0: Salute to America event and the State Fair are being told to take shelter because of severe weather conditions. Temperatures feeling like 110 degrees there today, and now the threat of severe storms moving in. President Trump earlier said despite the weather, he'll give a long speech tonight on the nation's 250th birthday. Days of extreme heat and sudden storms in Boston causing the city's July 4th celebration to be evacuated briefly today due to a sudden storm, but many are still celebrating.
1: Looking forward to watch some fireworks at night.
2: How can you be anywhere but Boston on 4th of July, the 250th?
0: New York celebrating the nation's 250th birthday with a parade of tall ships through the harbor, followed by a giant fireworks show. ABC's Wayne Cabot is in Lower Manhattan.
3: Every year they tell us it's going to be the best fireworks show ever in the city. Well, for America 250 tonight in New York, believe it. 85,000 shells fired off from a half dozen barges in the East River in New York Harbor, framing the Brooklyn Bridge, showering Lady Liberty in 30 colors tonight.
0: The newest Americans on the nation's 250th birthday, a naturalization ceremony today in North Carolina, welcoming 49 new citizens from 25 different countries. Speaking at the event in Raleigh, North Carolina, Governor Josh Stein called for all American citizens to work together.
4: Every single citizen, whether natural born or naturalized, faces his or her own test every day. Will we love this country as patriots? 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
0: The Kremlin says Russian President Vladimir Putin congratulated President Trump on America's landmark July 4th holiday with a lengthy phone call, an hour and 25 minutes. 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
7: 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There are offices in about three different states, so you have that opportunity in Washington, California, Utah, Salt Lake City, and Lehi are where the offices are. DeckerRetirementPlanning.com. And I always start the show with this because if you're trying to figure out where you are on that road to retirement, there's some question marks you may have in your mind, right? Do we have enough? Are we going to be okay? There's still the number one fear amongst retirees, the fear of outliving their money. And that's because there's a lot of things going on that Brian and Aaron are going to talk about right out of the gate. But on that website, Decker Retirement Planning, under that heading of Safer Retirement Education, there are 12 different things you can download, including Brian's book on retirement, the Decker Approach book. There's the Three Principles Retirement Book Checklist Challenge. I think there's about 34 or 35 boxes to check. If you check them all, you're probably good to go. That's everybody's a little bit different in that area, but the Checklist Challenge is there. Kind of gives you an idea of where you are on that road to retirement. There's also a sample income plan. How's it going to work when you get to retirement? That's all under the heading of Safer Retirement Education on the website, DeckerRetirementPlanning.com. So Aaron, Brian, welcome to the show. And Brian, I thought it'd be kind of interesting because you've been doing this for a long time. You started in the financial world in 1986. And so there is a lot going on. A lot of things are different in those almost 40 years since you've been in the financial world. A lot of differences, but you've been through the Great Recession, the dot-com bubble bursting, 9/11. There are always things that happen in the world that kind of make people a little bit nervous. So we're kind of going through that right now. Are you seeing your clients at Decker Retirement getting nervous because of the Strait of Hormuz, of Iran, inflation, interest rates, all that kind of stuff?
8: Yeah, they're wondering how to connect the dots between markets at all-time highs and economic news that's coming out that's maybe not so good, or inflation and higher oil prices, gas prices at the pump, definitely, and consumers still spending their money. It's something that's kind of interesting. And so let's take one of those, for example, the jobs numbers. In the last, 40, 50 years, you need to have 140,000 new jobs per month to maintain the unemployment number that we have right now, which is about 4.2%. 140,000 jobs. Well, everyone knows that in the last year, the jobs numbers have come in around 40,000, not 140, and the unemployment rate hasn't budged. Why is that? Well, it's because of a few things. Number one, a lot of retirees from the greatest generation, the boomers, are retiring, coming out of the workforce while those numbers are dropping. Second, the demographics of people having fewer children, having lower numbers entering the jobs market. And third, we've had 2.5 million illegals deported in the last year. And so with all of those, the 40,000 has not budged the unemployment number. I think that's kind of interesting, Mark. But another thing, we're watching manufacturing numbers being very good, future orders coming in. The market, here's the bottom line. I would highlight this, underscore it, exclamation this. The market is assuming and looking right past this Iranian war thing that this is going to be short term and we're going to move on. The market is driven by a few things. Number one, earnings. And earnings are expected to be the rate of change in earnings in the next 12 months is the highest in decades. So the markets are at or near all-time highs with the expectations that those earnings are going to be coming in. Now, if something comes, if there's news that comes up on that would complicate or compromise those earnings, then the markets are going to respond. But right now, earnings, number one, are driving the markets higher. Number two, the expectation of lower interest rates. Lower interest rates means that we are expecting lower rates from the new Fed. We had the old Fed chairman give his last remarks just a week ago. And now the new Fed chairman that's coming in is expected to either maintain or bring rates down. That's the expectation that the market has right now. And the third thing is stock buybacks. Stock buybacks are a key part of supply and demand. You lower the supply, keep the demand the same, price goes higher. So the supply of stock is being bought back, and that's been going on for decades also. But for those things, Mark, the market is higher. The unemployment number is has not changed, staying very low, historically low. So, Aaron, inflation is a big deal. How do we protect our clients from inflation? Because I know, like, for example, I've got a son, 35 years old. He's wanting to switch his cars. And right now, the used car price has skyrocketed because of the price of aluminum right now. It's kind of interesting how the price of used cars have gone way up. So how do we protect our clients from that key boogeyman, which is inflation?
9: Yeah, I like your description there, Brian. So there's a number of different ways that we help our clients protect against inflation because we know it's going to be there, right? There's always going to be an inflationary aspect now and into the future. We don't know exactly what those numbers are going to be, but we do know that we're going to have to make sure to take care of them. So there's a few different things that we build into our financial plans to make sure that the inflation aspect is accounted for. The first is what's called a cost of living adjustment, or a COLA for short. So this is a planned annual increase in the income that is coming to them on a month over month basis. We know that inflation is going to be there. We want to make sure to have a set increase built into the plan so that you have that income increasing to help offset those inflationary expenses. So that's going to be thing number one. Second is all of the conservative rates of return that we put into the plan. So we here at Decker Retirement Planning are definitely not the shoot for the moon and hope to hit it approach. So there's a lot of different conservative projections that we instill into our plans to make sure that those are on the low end and that you outperform those over time. So the first of those would be the cost of living, or the annual increase we apply to Social Security. So historically, Social Security increases have been tied to CPI, or those inflation numbers. They do vary every year. In our plan, we've only got that set at a 0.5 or a 0.5% increase per year. Over the time period that you're going to be withdrawing Social Security, it's very likely that your Social Security is going to increase at maybe 2 or 3% or even more for periods of time if inflation starts to take off again. So that's another way that you've got an inflation hedge there. And then the next one is going to be the principal guaranteed accounts and the risk accounts, basically those investments that we help our clients with. Summing those up, we've got the cost of living adjustment built in, that planned annual increase, We've got the low rate assumed on the annual increases for Social Security. And then same concept for those accounts, the bucket one through five principal guaranteed accounts and the risk account, making sure that you have some wiggle room should inflation start to take off again. So anything I missed there, Brian?
8: No, Aaron, inflation is a big thing. And we cover that in detail with our clients, four different ways that we protect clients from inflation. So our clients do have inflation exposure, but we look them in the eye and tell them if, in our opinion, their inflation risk is low or high. Most of our clients owning the real estate, having future injections of capital, whether it be inheritance or other, the risk bucket, those are, and the COLA, the cost of living adjustments that we build into the accounts are key ways and reasons that our clients really don't have the big worries and concerns about inflation that some of the people really do. Well, one last comment just on risk in general, Aaron, and that is the three ways that we lower risk exposure for our clients. And we do it three ways. One is quantitatively. Most people out there that have the bank or broker relationship, the banker or broker advise people in retirement to have a 60-40 or 70-30 portfolio. I just think that's insane for someone to have 60 or 70% of all that they've earned having market risk exposure. Our clients have about 25 to 30% of their portfolio, we think, is the right number. So quantitatively, we significantly lower our client risk. Second, we objectively remove interest rate risk. Interest rate risk is the risk that you have in bond funds. When interest rate rises, you lose money in bond funds. So in 2020, in August of 2020, the 10-year treasury was at 0.47. And people in the last 5-6 years have lost tremendous amount of money in bond funds as interest rates have risen since then. And the third is strategically lowering clients' risk. So we use momentum-based strategies that are algorithms that seek to invest client money actively in whatever is going higher. So right now, gold and silver have been strong. Technology, semiconductors have been strong. Well, there's a time to own technology, like in the last few years, and a time to not own technology, like in 2022. Whoever owned technology in 2022 lost over 30%. So we use momentum-based strategies that have us buying whatever is going up. And that is strategically lowering our clients' risk.
7: So when you think about all of this, maybe the world events do make you nervous. Maybe the market, when it goes up, you're excited. When it goes down, you're nervous. Holy cow, I don't know where I'm going to get my income from when I retire. That's what Brian and Aaron and the team at Decker Retirement Planning are all about. The Safer Retirement Process helps you come up with an income plan, an income strategy, right? Where's your income going to come from when you retire? Because you're no longer working. So where's your income going to come from? Do you have to pull it all from the market monies? Do you have other options? Are you lucky enough to have a pension? There's a lot of people that are. Most of us don't have one. So income is really where it starts. Do you have the income month after month to feel super comfortable no matter what happens? That's a great place to start. But then it's about your investments. Because at the end of the day, you still need growth. You're going to be retired for 20 or 30 years. So Brian and Aaron and the team will look at that. Investment strategies. Maybe make a tweak here or there. Brian and the team, this is their wheelhouse, what they do. Then you go into taxes. Boy, huge thing. Brian and Aaron talk about taxes a lot on this program, because if you have a traditional IRA or 401k, those dollars have not been taxed yet. It's that ticking tax time bomb when you hit the age of 73 or 75, depending on when you were born. Then it's healthcare. Holy cow, is healthcare just keep going up and up and up? If you need long-term care, that could be a game changer. You need a strategy for the healthcare issue. And then, of course, there's legacy and estate planning. They're going to talk about that. Brian and Aaron are going to talk about that in this show today, about estate planning. They're going to talk about, boy, how do we teach the generations behind us? If we knew the things we know now, we have done things a little bit differently with our money, maybe back in the day. Brian, probably not. I certainly would have done things a little bit differently. 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
7: 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That's on the website, Decker Retirement Planning, under the heading of Safer Retirement Education. 12 different things you can download. 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It's just there for your information. You can always call if you're nervous about this or that. Things are going on in the world. Boy, I'm nervous. Well, gas prices are up. I wonder if I'm going to be okay when I retire. I thought I needed this much income, but now I think I need a little bit more. How do you figure all of that out? Well, the team at Decker Retirement is here to help. It's 833-707-3030. If you have questions, concerns, there's no cost to chat with them. You have that opportunity every week on this program. 833-707-3030. All right. So we talked about upcoming or the world events and the markets and the economy. Brian clarified that for us, gave us a pretty good clue on all of that that's going on. Now, I know you guys wanted to talk about, Aaron, about the 529 plans, things you can do maybe for your grandkids, maybe for your kids, whatever, but you want to get that college degree paid for because we know besides healthcare going up, we know college education is going up as well, isn't it?
9: Yeah, talking about the inflation that's going on, obviously that applies to the things that we have to deal with every day, the gas, the food, the housing rent, all of that kind of stuff, right? But it also applies to the inflation inflation applies to education costs. So I'm sure that if you were to look at what your semester tuition was or the full cost of your college education, and then compare that to what your children or grandchildren are going to have to pay for that same 4 or 5 year degree, or if they go on for a master's program or additional education beyond that, some of those inflation numbers can be staggering. And so as that will continue, the rising cost of education will continue. It's really nice if you have the flexibility to be able to help support them in those things. So let's talk a little bit about some of the different savings accounts or specialized education accounts that you can use to be able to give them a leg up, not leave them with a massive student loan debt if they were to go to both an undergraduate and or a graduate program. So the first and the most common one that people think about is the 529 plan. Now, to start this off, why would you do this, right? What's the purpose of a 529? So the purpose of a 529 plan is to get money into that account and, similar to a traditional IRA, grow it tax deferred, where you're not paying income or capital gains taxes on those investments, and then also be able to withdraw that money without a taxable consequence for qualified educational expenses. So the advantage to these is that it allows you to be able to put a decent amount of money into it and then grow it tax deferred, versus if you were to just set aside a savings account or a brokerage account, something like that, where you're either going to pay annual income taxes or short-term capital gains taxes and or long-term capital gains taxes when you actually withdraw that money. So it's a way to be able to get that tax-deferred nature for education expenses. Now, let's talk a little bit about what you can actually spend the money on. There used to be a restriction on anything below college or higher education. Those rules in the last few years have adjusted. So you actually do have the ability to use 529 funds for K through 12 education. So the federal government does put a limit on that. It's $20,000 per year. There are certain states that have their own additional limits on top of that. So depending upon the state that you're in, you want to make sure to take a look and see if there are any specific state restrictions on that. But if you're wanting to send your kid or your grandkid off to a private school, something else that you're going to have to pay out of pocket for, you do have the ability to withdraw funds out of a 529 plan for those expenses. Now, once they get to a higher education institution, a college, university, then you have the ability to use that money for a host of different expenses. So obviously, tuition is going to be on that list. That's going to be a big chunk of the expenses there. Additional fees. A lot of times they'll have the straight tuition that you owe to the school. And then there's a list of other fees for, I don't know, the computer lab or for specific research thing that they're doing or whatever the classes that they're taking are. So that can be paid for out of the 529. You can pay for books. You can pay for supplies. You can pay for equipment like computers and a lot of the other things that are necessary to complete the specific programs that they're in. Now, one of the other ones that is one you want to watch out for, you do have the ability to use 529 plans for room and board wherever they're going to stay. Now, this is going to be specific to whether they are on campus, off campus, as well as what that specific university outlays as the typical average cost for room and board. So they have limits, kind of estimates as far as what it should cost. And in order to make it a quote unquote qualified expense to use those 529 plans, you do have to stay within the limits that that specific university has given as far as the what the cost should be for that year. So again, you've got the tuition, fees, books, supplies, equipment like computers, room and board based off the university that they're going to. And those are all going to be qualified for the tax-free withdrawals from those 529 plans. Now, if they don't end up going to a traditional university, 529 plans can also cover apprenticeship programs, trade schools, if they want to be a plumber, an electrician, have some kind of a trade versus a specific university there. So those things can be covered for as well. Now, talking about how to get the money or how much money you can actually contribute to these, they tie the contribution limits for 529 plans to the annual gifting limit. So for 2026, the annual gifting limit per person is $19,000. That doubles to $38,000 if you are a married couple. And 529 plans actually have a cool feature called super funding, where if you're looking to get as much money into that account as possible right away, you can actually front load 5 years worth of contributions in one calendar year. So let's just say you've got a chunk of money set aside, you got a big brokerage account, or you've got money in the bank, you're looking to help your kids or grandkids out with those educational expenses. For a single individual, the front load for 5 years is $95,000, basically that $19,000 times five. For a married couple, it's double that, just the 180, 190 mark there. So you can front load that, get a good chunk of money in there, get it invested, get it growing for them, allows them to be able to get a head start on that. And with that, so the annual contribution limits do apply. So every year as they increase those, that becomes the new limit per year that you can contribute to that 529 account. Now, if you do the super funding, meaning you front load that 5 year contribution in, you do have to wait until you get past that 5 year front loaded period to be able to add more funds into that account. So you do the super funding, get the $95,000 in there for a single individual, wait 5 years, and then you could contribute that annual gifting limit at that point in time. So couple other pieces to this. One, some people say, hey, what happens if my kid ends up getting a scholarship, right? They go play a sport there. They get an educational scholarship. What happens if they have something else that's going to pay for those tuition and fees that they've got there? So you actually do have the ability to get a specific withdrawal amount on that based off of the scholarship, meaning that you could withdraw funds equivalent to the scholarship amount without incurring that that 10% penalty if they were to get a scholarship. And again, they can use that money on whatever they want at that point in time. So that's going to be a good overview of the 529 plan there. The one last piece to that is going to be, hey, what if my child or my grandchildren don't use all of the money that I've put in or all of the growth that's happened in that account? So let's just say you get a bunch of money into the 529. It grows. They go to school. They complete their undergraduate degree. They aren't interested in doing a master's program or any kind of continuing education, which again, you can use the 529 plans for master's program or ongoing expenses there. You have a few different options for what to do with the excess funds. So option number one is you have the ability to change the beneficiary. So let's just say you open this for grandkid number one, and then you've got a couple other grandkids that you may want to help. You can change the beneficiary so they would be able to use those. And you actually have a lot of flexibility around the beneficiary that you can use. So it could be grandchildren, siblings, cousins, parents, even yourself, if you wanted to go back to school for some specific program. So you can continue to change the beneficiaries on those plans to be able to use up that amount. The one other really neat thing that they've instituted recently is you actually do have the ability to take a portion of those 529 funds and roll them over to a Roth IRA for that beneficiary. So let's just say that you would prefer to do that instead of changing the beneficiary and using that for educational expenses. You have the ability to use that money to roll it over to a Roth. Now, there are some specifics that you have to be aware of here to make sure that you're abiding by all the rules. So the first is that the account, that 529 account, does have to have been opened for at least 15 years in order to start this. So again, if you're thinking about doing one of the 529s, opening it sooner rather than later is going to be in your best interest. The second part from a timing restriction standpoint is you cannot roll over contributions that have been made within the last 5 years. So let's say the account's been open 15 years, 17 years, you want to do the Roth rollover, but you've put a bunch of that money into it within the last 3, 4, 5 years. You do have to wait for that 5-year threshold to be crossed to use that portion of the account as a rollover. So let's say you've abided by all the timing requirements. The next is the way that those rollovers can actually be done. So the total limit of dollars that you can roll over is $35,000. And the annual contribution limits, the typical Roth contribution limits per year, do apply. So in 2026, the rollover limit is $7,500. And the income limits and the earned income requirements also do apply. So this is something where that specific beneficiary, the kid, the grandkid, would need to have their own earned income up to or at least that $7,500 to do that full rollover. And the one neat thing about this is if they are in a high earning career, maybe they got a job, they're doing really well, they're making $300,000 a year, normally that would prevent them from contributing directly to a Roth of their own volition. But those income limits do not apply for the 529 to the Roth rollover. So if they're doing really well, they have a high income limit, this does allow them to be able to do the rollovers even if they are over the normal Roth IRA contribution limits there. So again, if they don't use the funds, you can change the beneficiary. You can do those 529 to Roth rollovers, and that just helps give them a head start on the money that they could use later down the road as retirement savings.
7: So if you'd like to sit down with the team at Decker Retirement, you want to talk with Aaron about that, talk more in depth. Hey, I'd really like to do that. 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
14: Stolen Voices of Dole Valley, a gripping new 9-part investigative podcast about a serial killer you've probably never heard of, Warren Forrest, a sadistic predator who prowled the Pacific Northwest in the early 70s. He hid behind the deeds of Ted Bundy, and he's only been convicted of 2 murders, but is suspected of many more. Since the release of Stolen Voices of Dole Valley, a witness identified in the podcast could lead investigators to the remains of Jamie Grissom.
15: He ran into the woods. He said he stumbled. 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
7: 7:30, 30, and really that fifth leg of the Safer Retirement Process, Brian, is estate planning. And I would imagine it's not on the forefront of everybody's mind when they come in. The first thing is, hey, can we retire? Do we have enough? But this is something that you guys don't want them to overlook, I would imagine.
8: Right. There's some examples of some celebrities that have died intestate without a will. Prince died without a will, leaving an estate valued around $300 million. It took years to settle, the massive portion of the estate going to legal fees, taxes, rather than where he wanted it to go. Aretha Franklin, in 2018, she had no formal will. There were handwritten notes that were found years later, some in a couch cushion, that caused a lot of problems, legal battles among family members. Aretha, I'm sure she had intended money to go to certain people, and that didn't happen because there was nothing written. Bob Marley, Sonny Bono, Howard Hughes, those are some big names of people that it made it unnecessarily difficult. So a will, power of attorney, living will, and trust are the basic documents needed to really help move funds to where you want them to go, to handle situations when you're incompetent or not able to handle your estate. So let's talk about those. And first off, we need to say that we're not attorneys, can't give legal advice, but we are fiduciaries. And in the decades of seeing assets transferred with major problems, Aaron and I want to point out where those problems have been. So imagine if you can, very simply, most all of us have three parts to our estate. We've got our retirement accounts, that's not a part of your will or your trust. Those accounts have beneficiary designations already to them. So when you pass with a copy of death certificate, Fidelity, Schwab, Vanguard is going to send assets and follow those instructions to send assets to where they belong. Second part of your estate is going to be your real estate. It's a big part of people's estate. And that's governed typically by your trust at a minimum. And the third part of your estate is everything else. It's called your residuary estate. That's governed by your will. Now, a problem with the will being a distribution document and not using a trust is probate. In one sentence, you can mostly get rid of probate by using pour-over provisions. So, for example, I'm married to Diane. Instead of Brian stating that I want my residuary estate to go to my beloved wife, Diane, if I do that, then the assets, I've died, and now the assets have transferred. And now we have a problem because you have probate coming in. It's an additional tax, FICA tax, where states can come in and decide, you know, the value of your residuary estate and put a value on that and tax it. So that's an unnecessary expense in an estate transfer. You can get rid of that by having your will have a pour over provision that states that is my intention to give my residuary estate to the Brian and Diane Decker Revocable Family Trust. Now, I died, trust didn't die, and so there's no probate on that. The assets have transferred and flowed in or poured into the trust. Now, before I go on, you have, in most cases, you've got family members, unless you have no children or one child. If you have more than one child, you've got a problem when it comes to succession. So who do you want to be? If you're married, your spouse is going to succeed and be the next choice, for example, on your will, being the executor, and then you have successive executors on your will. If you have a pour-over provision, whoever you put there is not going to do too much because there's not much to do when your assets, residuary estate pours into your trust. So if you have a person and you want to make them feel important, you can put them there. That would be a spot that would make them feel important, but they're just not going to do much. The big heavy lifting are the people that you put in successor trustees of your trust, because your trust is the distribution document. But before we get to the trust, let's talk about the power of attorney document next. Anything else on the will before we talk about power of attorney?
9: The only thing that I would add is that sometimes, I mean, a lot of times in media, the will is kind of, for lack of a better term, glorified, right? It's kind of viewed as the end-all, be-all estate document. When in reality, it is a supporting document, and the trust, the living trust that you create, really is what's going to govern the estate distribution, right? The, hey, this person gets these specific items, or hey, here's how I want the money split up, or how those things are going to be handled. And so you want to make sure to be able to have both, right? Both the will, including that pour over provision, and the living trust to be able to govern the distribution of all of those assets, making sure that they work cohesively together. Again, the goal really is to just make this as easy and seamless as possible, not having the bickering, the infighting. Brian and I could both tell you some horror stories about clients or family members that they've had to go through just terrible estate settlement processes. So that's really the goal, is to just make this as easy as possible, make sure that your wishes are abided by, and that you've got everything ironed out so that everybody knows how this is supposed to work.
8: Good points. Okay, now when you're incapacitated, your power of attorney is very important. So when it comes to a couple, let's say, and my wife, Diane, is going to be my agent, and then successor agents of who would be, if my wife predeceases me, who's going to be the next choice? Well, if you've got more than one child, consider putting all your kids in there so that they can tag team. Maybe someone is closer at that time and lives closer. Someone is between jobs and can move into the house. But consider, instead of picking one of your children, consider putting them all in there as co, so that they can tag team and all feel important in helping mom or dad. So that'd be an important thing for succession. When it comes to fees, I just have seen fees being a problem. If you choose one child, Johnny, and Johnny's getting paid fees, and by the way, these fees are quote unquote reasonable fees, well, that's a blank check for him to write any kinds of fees that he wants to himself. So if you allow reimbursement, but get rid of the compensation clause, it just seems cleaner. And the third thing is the activation clause. When is it active? I just want to talk about this for a couple of minutes, Aaron, because there's some pros and cons on all of it. I remember like it was yesterday, there was a couple that was coming in for their planning and they were fighting and bickering. And she would call me in between meetings and say, I don't know if I want to stay married to this guy. Well, it turns out I looked at their power of attorney and their power of attorney was active on signature. So he had the right to, and she had the right to move assets as power of attorney while they were still alive. They didn't need to show incompetence. So I want to warn people, if you've got a good, strong marriage, then have it be active on signature. But if not, you might want to consider having two medical doctors determine incompetence to protect yourself. Then it's so emasculating to drag a man in front of two doctors to show that he's incompetent. He's going to do everything he can to show that he is competent. So instead of that, you can have a family council determine competency. This is the people that are closest to it, the children, the spouse, can determine competency to activate the power of attorney. Those are the major things when it comes to power of attorneys that we as fiduciaries have seen. What else would you add to that, Aaron, before we move on?
9: Yeah, I would say, I mean, every client is going to know their kids or their family better than we do. And the recommendation I typically give is you want to kind of put yourself in that future casting position. You say, hey, well, what if I get Alzheimer's someday? Who is going to be the best person to take care of my financial and legal matters, right? Because power of attorney literally is giving somebody other than yourself the ability to act as you, right? They can sign documents, they can pay bills, they can move money, they can do all of those types of things. And so you want to make sure that whoever is in both the primary and the secondary positions for that are going to be doing things in your best interest and that they're going to do a good job taking care of those specific roles. So like you mentioned, Brian, typically it is spouses first, husband to wife or whatever the correlation there is. And then you're going to have a lot of times kids as the secondary power of attorney. Now, I will tell you that I have had clients that are like, look, I really don't want any of my kids to be my power of attorney. I don't think they're going to do a good job or I don't want to put them in that position. You do have the ability to have other professionals in that role, right? There are people that will act as fiduciaries, obviously for a fee, to fulfill that specific power of attorney role for you. But if you either don't want to or don't feel like any of your children would do a good job in that role, there are professionals that you can get to act in a fiduciary capacity to take care of that power of attorney as well. So again, I would just think about, hey, what types of situations is this going to be applicable? Do I have the right people in my life that are going to do a good job in that role? If so, you want to make sure to let them know ahead of time. You want to make sure that these are talked about beforehand. Those people know they're going to be in those roles. They understand what the responsibilities entail. Just making sure to have everybody on the same page around those things.
7: So if you'd like to find out more about your situation, because at the end of the day, if you don't have a plan for how you're going to leave things, and you can obviously do things, give people money before you go, you can enjoy travel together, you know, if you'd like. 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
1: 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All right, Brian, you got some more things you want to talk about when it comes to estate planning. And every state has a deal for you. If you don't have a will or anything like that, the state will determine. And the good thing is you're not in Louisiana, where if you would pass away and your wife does not just get it all, they actually split it between the wife and the kids, 50-50. That's crazy. But that's Louisiana. We're not in Louisiana, are we?
2: No. And so we just want to make sure that for a few reasons that you've got the documents in place that you can easily and logically move money where you want those assets to go. So we talked about the will. We talked about the power of attorney. Now let's talk about the healthcare directive. This is the pull the plug document. So when it comes to succession, again, if you have more than one child, consider having spouse being your primary agent and having your secondary agent being all of your children. Whoever's in town, whoever can look after you, whoever can be there local, have them talk and be in touch with each other. And it brings you together instead of choosing one of your children. And then there's the concern about what he or she knows and is it sharing. And there's questions of, did they make the right decision? Are you going to pull the plug? And all that is just so unnecessary. Try to consider on succession for the agent position. You have all your kids in there. Second is the trigger clause of the activation clause of the healthcare directive. The HIPAA clause activates it. Two doctors. Now, I think it's unfair to have the doctors walk up to one of the kids, because mom or dad has predeceased the other. So let's say dad has survived, mom's gone, and the doctors walk up and say, well, what do you want to do? Not a good situation here. Well, if they're in that situation and they choose their best guess is to pull the plug, invariably in the next couple years, they see a situation where another guy was in a coma for 6 months and he miraculously survives and they live with the guilt of thinking they killed dad. They live with that. And so let's try to minimize that potential horrible guilt and that situation by writing in this is my intent, is my wish to have my life ended if I'm kept alive artificially. Now, when two doctors can come up and say, hey, Brian, that's your mom over there. She's on the machine. That's what's keeping her alive. She's kept alive artificially. Now, when two doctors, two independent medical doctors, give me their opinion, now I know that my mom did not want to be kept alive artificially, and I can pull the plug without guilt. So I would add that information in there. Also, make sure that you are getting comfort measures. Comfort measures means pain medication. It means morphine. These healthcare directives are all about making sure that you've got no artificial hydration, no artificial nutrition. It's going to be painful if you don't have morphine. And also a DNR. Those are important things, but please make sure that you've got comfort measures in there. Mark, what else when it comes to the healthcare directive, that pull the plug document, what else is there?
3: I think the only other thing is a lot of these documents will be pretty straightforward. They're typically just a couple of pages long. And like Brian said, you really have like three or four main choices that you're making. Number one, do you or do you not want artificial life preservation? Two, do you want the comfort measures? Three, are there any other specific parameters that you want to put around this, right? Like, hey, I do or don't want these types of surgeries, or I want to be on artificial life support for just a set period of time, but no longer. And then obviously,

0: having the person in that role to make those decisions as far as the surgery or the treatment if you're unable to do that. So just making sure you think through those. Again, just like the power of attorney, thinking through the types of scenarios where those are going to be applicable and having the right people in that specific role, right? If you have a son or a daughter that's in the healthcare field, they're a nurse, they're a doctor, they may be a better person to have with that role versus somebody else that doesn't have that same experience. So those were the only things that I would add to that.
1: Good. Okay, now let's talk about the biggest document, most important, and that's the trust. The trust document has several parts to it. We'll talk again about succession. This is the heavy lifting. These people are going to be very involved, closing accounts, transferring money, paying bills, paying taxes, shutting down credit cards. It's a lot of work. Consider spreading that out to all of your children instead of putting that just on one child. So when it comes to succession, consider having several successor trustees. Now, spouses are co-trustees to each other. So when one spouse dies, you don't need to change the trust because the other surviving spouse is already there as a co-trustee. Next thing is when it comes to compensation, here again, most of the time, you're beneficiaries of the estate anyhow. Why do you have compensation clauses in there? It just causes problems when the compensation is so vague, quote, reasonable compensation. No one's overseeing what reasonable compensation is. The kids are whispering to each other, the siblings, whether or not you're stroking yourself a huge check. And it just creates problems. So leave the reimbursement in there. Get rid of the compensation clause. And then when it comes to the biggest nuclear part of the trust, and that is the tangible asset distribution section of the trust. This is why some kids never speak to each other again, is when they're told that the tangible assets are to be equally divided and the oldest gets to choose first. Well, the oldest is no dummy. I'll take the house. You can't divide tangible assets. You can value them. You can have, it just creates major problems because how do you divide a Steinway? How do you divide a Porsche? How do you divide a house? Especially when there's fewer assets, that's an even bigger problem because the house is basically the biggest tangible assets and you can't equally divide that without liquidation clauses. So here are the liquidation clauses that we recommend. Again, we're not attorneys, can't give legal advice, but we have seen people use these very, very successfully. So sentence one is house and cars will be sold with proceeds equally divided. Sentence two, refer to Appendix A for specific asset transfer instructions. So this can be a Word document that you keep telling people that you've got, you know, Johnny's going to get the fishing equipment. Sally's going to get mom's wedding dress, whatever. It's a document that you update and you link to by just referring to it here in the tangible asset distribution section of your trust. Next thing is third sentence. Anything not on Appendix A is to be sold / donated with proceeds equally divided. Sentence four, rights of first refusal apply. If Johnny wants to buy the house, he has to buy out the interest of his siblings to make it fair. So this is something that we've recommended for quite a while. It allows, with the liquidation clauses, it allows tangible assets to be divided equally. Without that, and I'm not exaggerating, I've seen people that have hired attorneys to represent themselves because it's so unfair. When you're trying to divide assets evenly, tangible assets, it's very difficult to divide those evenly. I'll just add one more thing right here and then have you jump in. When you've got your will, power of attorney, living will, and trust documents created, well, good job. You know, let's just take the trust document by itself. You're part of the 80%+ of the people that have a trust and never funded it. So make sure to fund your trust by retitling your home in the name of the trust. So you contact your local county recorder, send them a copy of your trust, pay $65, $70, whatever it is, retitle your home in the name of the trust. Don't put your cars in the trust, because when you sell them, you have to take your cars out of the trust and then you can sell them. It's pain. People don't put cars in the trust, but homes at the very least should be titled in the name of the trust. And Aaron, I said one last thing. Here's the very last thing before I toss it over. You have options when it comes to who does your documents. Some great attorneys that can do will, power of attorney, living will, and trust for a couple could be $4,000 or $5,000, maybe $3,000 to $5,000, pretty standard. But there's also documents that are online created by estate planning attorneys for, we recommend WillMaker, $140, and you get for a spouse's two wills, two power of attorneys, two healthcare directives, and a trust, seven documents. And you're able to easily go through, it's user-friendly, and create your different documents.
2: 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We're glad you're with us today for Save for Retirement Radio with Brian and Aaron. 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Do we have enough? Are we going to be okay? Do we have an estate plan? Do we have, how we're going to, we're going to pay for our kids, grandkids, education? There's so much on the plate. 833-707-3030 again is the number. 833-707-3030 might be the most important phone call you make. Again, that's 833-707-3030. Brian, Aaron, thanks for the time. 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
3: 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Decker Retirement Planning is not permitted to offer, and no statement made during this show shall constitute tax or legal advice. Our firm is not affiliated with or endorsed by the U.S. government or any governmental agency. 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
6: 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From ABC News, I'm Dave Packer. Severe weather, first heat, then storms, prompting evacuations on the National Mall tonight ahead of President Trump's 4th of July speech. Officials say the event is delayed, not canceled. The address, the culmination of a whirlwind 24 hours. It took the president from the White House to Mount Rushmore and then back again.
7: Trump cast himself as a defender of American culture, pledging to give our country its identity back.
8: We are a people like no other. For whatever reason, that's just the way it is.
7: In his highly partisan speech, the president warning of a, quote, communist menace.
8: Communism is the exact opposite of life, liberty, and the pursuit of happiness. It's death, tyranny, and the pursuit of evil.
9: Mary Bruce, ABC News. the White House.
10: Celebrations of America's 250th birthday taking place across the nation in New York today. The parade of tall ships up the Hudson River, and that'll be followed tonight by a giant fireworks show. 85,000 shells fired from half a dozen barges in New York Harbor, framing the Brooklyn Bridge and showering the Statue of Liberty in 30 colors. ABC's Wayne Cabot is in Lower Manhattan.
11: What a New York street scene here at the base of the Brooklyn Bridge on the Manhattan side, which is barricaded off as the crowds gather and the music plays. And there's definitely an energy in the air. There's also some storm clouds, very dark foreboding clouds, which have people wondering if there's a place to duck to should nature join the fireworks tonight.
10: To the Cradle of Liberty, visitors celebrating the 4th at the Liberty Bell in Philadelphia. Zach Smith was visiting the bell and reflected on what it symbolizes.
12: The fight that Americans had to go through for freedom, like just throughout history, whether it be the Revolution or the Civil Rights Movement.
10: Pope Leo, the first American pope, with a special 4th of July message, urging the U.S. to welcome, protect, and assist immigrants who have shaped the nation's character. 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
15: 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I'm Maria Chaleos, along with Amber Weikster from Ovation Homes. And this is one of the best times of year. Festivals, fireworks, family barbecues, neighborhood events, fresh air, and all the fun that comes with summer. And Amber, I think one of the things that makes summer feel so special after 55 is that it can come with a little more freedom, freedom with your time, your priorities, and even the way you want to live. Does that feel true to you?
16: It totally does. Like, I love that concept of freedom as it does pertain to our time. Because I think about, like my mom and dad, and really it's about choices. You know, they get to choose now instead of having all of the hustle and bustle of having us, all of us kids at home. They get to spend a little bit more time choosing how they want to spend their summer activities, right? If they want to go out and work in the yard that day, they go out and work in the yard. If they want to, you know, go and on a little adventure or drive up in the mountains, that's what they can do and go and explore. So it really is that freedom of choice that is so exciting, especially here in Utah this summer.
15: Yeah, when you're no longer bustling the kids to every single kind of practice and you just have a little bit of your own time, you can make different choices.
16: Yeah, and I think, the goal, too, is to make it so that you're not exhausted by the end, right? I think about some of the family traditions that we have during the summertime. And, you know, we have those big things, of course, that family tradition always require us to do, you know, getting together for the parades and those types of things. And my mom, of course, passed a few years ago. And so now it's just my dad and my cute brother, Jake. But we still are very focused on him to make sure that he's not feeling totally exhausted by the end. And because he's still choosing to come, of course, and participate with us. But it's fantastic to see him being able to actually just enjoy the time instead of being in charge of the time.
15: Right.
16: Does that make sense?
15: Yeah. And maybe that's one of the biggest gifts of this season of life, being able to be more intentional about what you say yes to, right?
16: Yeah. Yeah. I think it does. It becomes about filling every moment with the things that matter most to you. If you want to go cook out with friends, if you want to, again, do those gatherings, and even if you just want to set some time aside for yourself for those quiet sunsets and those beautiful, I know it's hot during the day, but man, I love those summer nights.
15: Me too. I love watching the sun go down.
16: And yes, just, yeah. Yes, yes.
15: You know, for me, I'm an empty nester now, and it was an interesting shift. Because when you're younger, the summer can just feel like you're trying to fit everything in. But in this stage of life, maybe becomes more about choosing what matters the most to you.
16: Yeah, I think it's about choosing, you know, how you want to spend your energy, who you want to spend your time with. And what kind of a pace you want to have. I love the idea of being intentional throughout our days and having those schedules of things that we do. And I think in the summer, you know, for example, if we need to go do, want to get a workout in, or we want to go do some different things that, that have that more activity to them, we can have, we can go outside early in the morning. We can do the things that we need to do to still maintain that, that energy that we want for our lives.
9: Right. And that makes this a lifestyle conversation, not just a summer conversation.
16: Yeah. I mean, summer brings so many opportunities for connection. I think about, you know, again, not only the strong family traditions that, that of course we have that bring the family together, but you also think of the fairs and the festivals mm-hmm. and all of those fun places, the summer markets, the Saturday markets, all the parades. I mean, the way that you can get out and really enjoy your community. And especially this year where it is the 250th year, I know you're involved in doing a lot of little vignettes mm-hmm. and about historical things, some of which are quite shocking actually, but, you know, I think it's really a fun year to reflect upon, you know, our freedoms, you know, our patriotism. What does that look like? You know, I enjoy history. I enjoy spending a little bit more time, even going and visiting the cemeteries and reflecting upon my ancestors and, you know, the cool things that they did. So again, it's just, how do you want to use that time? Not because you want to go, but because you want to increase the richness and really enrich your life.
9: And when we're talking about this, the lifestyle conversation, it really does connect back to Ovation Home's philosophy as well, doesn't it?
16: For sure. I mean, again, everything that we do, everything that we build is to make life a little simpler as we age. And with simplicity actually comes freedom.
9: Yeah. Yeah. Every time I talk to you, we talk about Ovation Homes, but we really talk about lifestyle and what means the most to people and how that changes and how it keeps changing over the years, even with younger people.
16: Yeah. As we continue to age, we have an aging population across the United States. And as well here in Utah, even though we are still very family centric, that's, you know, one of our core values here in Utah. But as we continue to age, just how we approach things, how we have fun as a family, everything does continue to change, and keeping your home in a place and where you live that is conducive to those changes just adds so much richness to your life.
9: Yeah. There has been this real shift from just living in a home to really experiencing your community.
16: Yeah.
9: And you've really seen that. And you are actually developing communities that help people in a certain age group, 55 plus.
16: Yeah, 55 plus. But I mean, to be honest, I was thinking about this morning, you know, I'm not quite there yet, but I was born in 1970 something. And as I look at even the stage that we're in and our kids have left our home and I'm looking at our home going, man, I got to dust this thing now, even if it's picked up and clean.
9: It's not the dusting that's the problem. It's the bathrooms that are a problem, right, Amber?
16: Yeah. So I do think that as we continue to look for things that keep us active and those types of things, as I mentioned, where we hang our hat, where we come home to is an important piece of that.
9: And really, the right home makes your summer home base.
16: Yeah. Yeah, it makes it so that it's pretty easy to pack up everything and go do that picnic for the day, or pack up the bikes, go take the bikes out on the trail. You know, it really is a place that you can grab and go because you don't have to worry about mowing the lawn and doing all the other things that come mm-hmm. with summertime.
9: Yeah, just how do you envision your life, your future?
16: Yeah, which that can be overwhelming, I think, sometimes to folks,
9: sometimes.
16: You know, especially when you have had that life of just go, you know, okay. But yeah, we love that whole concept of just creating a space that makes it that, yeah, you don't have to worry about the stuff that usually nags us during the summer. You can just focus on the fun stuff.
9: And we all like the fun stuff for
16: yes.
9: sure, not the stuff that we absolutely have to do.
16: Yes.
9: When we come back, let's talk about how to enjoy festivals, fireworks, and all those summer gatherings without overdoing it.

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1: 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I'm Maria Chaleos, along with Amber Weikster from Ovation Homes. Today we're talking about festivals, fireworks, and fresh air, just all those things that make summer fun. Amber, one of the challenges with summer events is that people get excited, but they don't always plan for comfort. Oh, the shoes. Ugh. So what are some smart ways for active adults to enjoy festivals, parades, fireworks, and the family gatherings without overdoing it? And making sure to wear the right shoes.
2: Right. Before I give you kind of the checklist, I definitely think I am the worst offender of this, because I just get so excited. I think, let's just get in the car and go. And I don't think about, oh, but do I have this? Do I have this? Do I have mm-hmm. this? Right. That's mm-hmm. just not necessarily in my makeup, but I am getting better at it. I have kind of a little kit in the back of my car that now has things for me. It used to have things for the kids, right? It used to be the kid pack, but now it's actually
1: the
2: stuff for
1: cups
2: me.
1: Cups and the wipes.
2: Yeah. But now it's stuff for me as my husband and I go out on adventure, that with making sure that we have those things there. So, you know, knowing how much walking involved, like you said, with the shoes, I think is pretty important, which is really hard for me because I love shoes.
1: Well, and I love sandals, but if I'm going to be walking a long distance, the sandals start to really hurt.
2: Yes.
1: I need the tennis shoes.
2: You need the tennis shoes. Well, and even like I love the technology of tennis shoes and how that has even evolved,
1: all
2: right?
1: The cushioning and stuff.
2: Yes, mm-hmm. yes. You know, so instead of bringing your cute little Converse, maybe you need to bring your Hokas, right? Like it's kind of that difference. But, you know, water is also so important. I'm not the best example of this, but I am getting better. I love how we all have kind of our go-to, you know, mugs now.
1: Your cool water bottle, you're much more likely to take it along.
2: Yes,
1: you are,
2: you know, and they keep the ice in them a little bit longer. So, you know, what I like to do actually when we're going for long days is I fill up my water, or I fill up the mug with the ice. And then I just take the extra water and bring the extra water so that I can constantly just refill and do that. So I love that. This one is a hard one, I think, here in Utah, because to choose events with shade or seating.
1: Good luck on the parade routes.
2: Good luck on the parade routes. You know, I don't know. And I mean, this kind of goes back to where you're at. Have you seen, like, with everybody zero scaping, you know, mm-hmm. how was it like 2-3 years ago when there was actually a benefit for people to pull out their park strips and replace
1: still
2: it with rocks?
1: Benefit, but yeah, the whole rocks concept was just a terrible idea because it just heats up the environment, makes everything so hot.
2: Well, and it got rid of all the trees.
1: Yeah.
2: Like, exactly. That's the thing that I was, you know, as we were preparing, I'm thinking, goodness sakes, I don't even know. And usually what happens is when you do go to a venue that has shade, you better get there early because it's already taken usually by the time you get there. I know we've enjoyed some concerts. I love summer concerts. But man, USANA can get so hot.
1: Toasty.
2: Yeah. So you have to be prepared, even going to a place like that, or, you know, going to an outdoor concert at Rice Eccles, like, just be prepared for what may come.
1: Right. And you don't usually, you know, when you go to the beach, you know, you take the sunscreen, but you don't often think about it when you're going to a concert.
2: Yeah.
1: And you still need it.
2: Yeah. And you do want to wear cute shoes usually to a concert. So, you know, I think, you know, arriving early, we've talked a little bit about this, in many different episodes of just being on time, being intentional. But I think especially just being there so that you can have the time that you need to scope it out. Of course, wearing light or comfortable clothing, something that you can freely move in that's not going to be too restrictive or restraining, or heaven forbid, leave a mark at the end of the day, right? Mm-hmm. And then finally, just giving yourself permission to pace your day. You know, don't have a schedule. This is a hard one for me. I don't know about for you. In my relationship with...
3: Oh, you know, I'm running from one thing to another.
2: I know.
3: This is a really hard one for
2: well,
3: me.
2: Well, but especially when we do it together as a couple, I'm more about the joys in the journey, whereas my hubby is sometimes more about, but it's getting to the destination. And so we always have kind of this little back and forth of, okay, what time do we really have to be there? You know, because for example, when we take the day, when we're going down to St. George, you know, here from Northern Utah, going down to Southern Utah, I have a few little stops along the way that I really enjoy to go. Like, I love to stop in Beaver at the Creamery and take a moment and get my cheese, you know, or do the ice cream things. But you can't do that if you have a time, you know, you have to get to St. George by a certain time. So I think that's always good, too, is just to sit down and really think about, okay, what do I want that experience to look like? Is it a quick trip? Do we need to get there quickly? Or is it more about the journey and less about the destination?
3: I like the word permission, though. Give yourself permission.
2: Yeah.
3: Because I think mainly, this is probably a woman thing, though. I think oftentimes we don't give ourselves that permission.
2: Right. Well, because we always have to be on, right? Always on it.
3: We're giving everyone else permission.
2: Mm-hmm. Yes, yes, yes. And if I'm going to sit and think about, though, Maria gave me permission. So I'm going to take permission.
3: You're
2: giving me permission.
3: Absolutely.
2: Yeah.
3: Yeah. And I think that active adults often do better when they think of summer fun in terms of energy management. Like you said, that pacing. Because if you wear yourself out and you're exhausted, you're not having fun, right?
2: Yeah. Well, and I think, I mean, that's kind of a reality check, I hate to say, but, you know, I don't once have the energy that I once had, you know, I need to be better at trying to find it again. But I used to be able to go outside when I was younger and a hot day didn't do anything to me, but boy, I melt now, you know, and also too, because I am a breast cancer survivor, I'm more aware of the sun and what it can do and those types of things. And so just for my own health and that type of thing, and to preserve that energy, I do need to be more intentional about the choices that I make so that I can show up better.
3: So how do we do this with family gatherings? Because I'm thinking of, I love family gatherings. I love the party. Mm-hmm. I do. Mm-hmm. But again, that can be a lot. It can be exhausting, right?
2: It really can. And I think though, I love how you said, you know, give yourself permission. Well, give yourself permission to have that conversation, you know, and do a bit more delegating. I know I'm a horrible delegator because I love to be the one to just host the party and do all the things and
3: you don't have
2: create
3: to bring
2: the
3: anything.
2: Experience.
3: I got it covered.
2: I got
3: how many
2: this.
3: Times have
2: yeah.
3: I said this?
2: Yes, yes, because you don't want to burden people. But I learned a long time ago that it's not a burden when people offer. You take them up on it and allow them to bring that casserole, allow them to bring that Jell-O salad, allow them to contribute and feel part of the experience.
3: And if we make it easier for everyone, including ourselves, we're going to enjoy it more.
2: Absolutely. Absolutely. Yeah. I think having that diversity, too, of having something new is kind of fun, especially like I think about how our families, I mean, it's one thing with our families, but as we get out into our communities and how we start to develop different relationships in our communities, it's all about diversity. And you bring your best self and I bring my best self and we have a great time.
3: Yeah, that sounds awesome. So the message here is plan ahead, pace yourself, and keep it simple enough to enjoy.
2: Yeah. Summer should feel light, not heavy.
3: So, Amber, we've been talking about family gatherings, making it simple, but what does that really look like? Because I think I just get caught up in some of the traditions, and some of the family traditions are, you know, more complicated meals. So, in your family, what does it look like? What kind of, you have the family over for a summer barbecue? What does that look like for you?
2: you know, for us, there's always potato salad. Because moms,
3: that takes a long time to make. Are you buying it from the store?
2: No, because I've yet to find the potato salad that really closely mimics mom's.
3: Well, and the potatoes are always too chewy. Like, I want them softer.
2: Okay, I'm going to have to bring in some potato salad for you.
3: Okay.
2: But let me tell you, again, going back to technology and the things that make our life easier, which is always a reoccurring theme on our show, is... love the idea of an Instant Pot when you're making potato salad. Have you ever?
3: I use my Instant Pot for lots of things, but never thought of doing it for potato salad.
2: Yeah.
3: So how do you do that?
2: So you put your potatoes in, and then you put your eggs on top, and it's just.
3: So you peel the potatoes.
2: You can. Yeah.
3: But you don't have to.
2: I was going to say, my sister doesn't. I do peel mine. So okay. I peel them. It's almost kind of like making the mashed potatoes.
3: Okay.
2: If you've made the mashed potatoes, but you just don't pressurize it as long. And so...
3: Because I don't want them mushy either.
2: Yeah. There is a fine line. But I have found, especially still being a working girl, that Instant Pot is a really fun and fast way to get potato salad. But I tell myself too, in our family, there are times where food is made actually from love. And then there's times that meals are made out of duty. And potato salad, right?
3: Is that love or duty?
2: That's right. So I always tell them if dinner doesn't taste quite good, it's because it's out of duty. But when it tastes fantastic, it was made from love. So, but potato salad is one that definitely is made from love. And it's one of those things. I mean, I don't think you should ever have to give up all of your traditions, right? But your traditions are going to evolve and change. So for us, potato salad has become a very core thing. But, you know, again, going back to it, I love the fact that all of my sisters, we all have kind of the dish that we all do pretty well. And so we all just bring that dish that mom used to do, you know, for all of us when we were growing up. So we still have that semblance of tradition, but we've simplified it because we're all just taking
3: everybody's
2: one piece of it.
3: Sharing the experience.
2: Yes.
3: It's not just you hosting the entire party.
2: Exactly. But dad still works the grill. That's like his, you know, that's his place. Thing. That's his, yeah. And sometimes the son-in-laws get in the way, but that's still dad's thing is to work the grill. So what about you?
3: Well, my brain just went back to the Instant Pot because, you know, I have to tell you, it has made some of my Greek items a lot easier to make. So, you know, the stuffed grape leaves, the dolmades, they are so much better in the Instant Pot. Not only do they cook a lot faster, but grape leaves can tend to be tough if they aren't picked right at the right opportune moment of the season. You're paying a fortune for them in a bottle. I don't know why I'm doing that. I have them out in my yard. Convenience, right? But they are just as tender as can be when they go in the Instant Pot. So I'm glad you brought up, when I think of potato salad, I do honestly think of just a lot of work.
2: Yeah.
3: And so you just gave me a new way to think about potato salad because I love potato salad. Who doesn't love potato salad?
2: Well, there's so many variations of it.
3: Right. Right. So traditionally, I don't know, when we do a barbecue, it's usually hamburgers and hot dogs. And so those are both pretty easy. I don't usually go to chips for part of the meal. Like I'll do a pasta salad usually. You can whip up a pasta salad much more quickly than a potato salad, you know. And there are a lot of good ones out there too. So, and then watermelon for dessert.
2: Yeah, that's these.
3: Or popsicles.
2: Have you ever tried it? I'm trying to think if I'm probably going to say it right. But it's a little, it's a spice. Is it? And you put it on fruit. I've had it on
3: fruit.
2: Yes.
3: What does that taste like?
2: It's delicious. I first experienced it down in we were actually down in Todos Santos, which is outside of Cabo San Lucas, and our guide that we had these Granny Smith apples, which I'm not usually a fan of. Granny Smith, just to
3: They're
2: sit down
3: kind
2: and
3: of sour, yeah, sour
2: yeah.
3: tart.
2: But then he's like, "No, you need to put this on it," and so he sprinkled it on, and oh, it changed it completely. But and even watermelon, like you put it on all sort watermelon, it changes it. And
3: way to get kids to eat fruit, some of the fruits too, right? Like Granny Smith apples aren't usually a kid's favorite. Right?
2: Yeah. It's T-A-J-I-N, tahine. is an iconic, widely popular Mexican seasoning powder. Okay.
3: What is it you're putting on your fruit that makes you love it so much?
2: Okay, I'm probably going to say it wrong, so please forgive me, but I believe it's called tajin, T-A-J-I-N.
3: Okay.
2: Okay, and I first tasted it because I would have thought you were crazy, but we first tasted it down in Todos Santos, Mexico. We were on a little excursion, and our guide had this bag of apples, mm-hmm. and they were Granny Smith type of, you know, that just that sour. Mm-hmm. And I could tell just as he was eating them, like, I knew they were, because they were green, the green apples. So I'm like, okay, they're not going to be sweet. And he says, hey, would you like one of these? And I'm like, oh, no, I'm okay. He's like, oh, no, you have to try it. You have to try it. And so he put this spice on it, and you just shake it out. And I tasted it. It changed my whole experience. So it's like, it's a chili pepper, lime, salt type of a thing. And it's
3: not too spicy hot.
2: I mean, there's a little zing to it, but right. I wasn't, my eyes weren't on fire. I mean, it's not like you just, it's not like the cartoons where you douse it. I mean, you just sprinkle it, you know, mm-hmm. but it just changed that. I don't know if it changes the acidity of it or I don't know what it does, but it does that. And so, yeah,
3: like
2: it
3: was salt delicious. On watermelon, right?
2: Yeah. Yeah. It was delicious, but it has, and so same kind of thing, like with your watermelon, you can put that on. It has a little bit of a kick to it.
3: A little bit of kick.
2: Yeah. And then my husband, I was talking to my husband. I'm like, have you ever tried this? And he said, oh, that's the only way you should eat fruit. I guess his experience is the folks he works with, they have like a little bottle of it that they keep at their desk.
3: Oh, wow. They're a diverse group.
2: I know. So, you know, broaden your horizons this summer. We've already had Cinco de Mayo this year, but you know, you can keep that Spanish flair throughout any of your stuff. I don't know though. For summer though, it's funny when we think about our palates for summer because of the festivals and those types of things, because it really does tie back to that traditional Americana. Like you don't usually bring enchiladas to a summer party.
3: No, but you bring chips and salsa.
2: Oh, totally. Yeah.
3: We've totally incorporated those into our culture.
2: Yes. Chips and salsa are a staple too, with a potato salad.
3: Absolutely.
2: Yeah.
3: All right. When we come back, let's talk specifically about summer heat, because if people want to enjoy the season, they also need to know how to stay safe in it.
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3: Homes. I'm Maria Chaleos, along with Amber Weikster from Ovation Homes. We've talked about the fun side of summer, but now let's get practical. The heat, Amber, it can just sneak up on people very quickly, especially during busy weekends and festivals and outdoor events and concerts. So what are some of the best practices for staying safe and making sure that we feel good in the summer heat?
2: I love how you send me on these errands to find all these facts out. But I think the first one, of course, is to hydrate. Now, I have to ask, though, because I haven't done this. Have you tried any of those new hydration pack things that are like where you put it in your water and it do you feel a difference?
3: I definitely do, and I definitely have found that some are too salty, so we don't like them. But when you find one that you like, I know that Costco has like a pear flavor that is pretty good. And I buy the big jar of it, and in fact on my desk right now there are electrolytes. I have to have electrolytes.
2: Good for you.
3: If not, I start to have some, like, you know, cramping in my hands or my feet, or and I think it's about the heat for sure. And the fact that I'm always seeming to watch my weight and trying not to eat fats and things like that.
2: Good for you. Good
3: need
2: for
3: the electrolytes.
2: You. That's good. I haven't gone down that path yet. I'm still just drinking my, you know, water, you know, my water bottles and stuff. But I see those commercials and I'm like, I wonder if that's something. So that's good to know.
3: No, electrolytes make a difference.
2: Yeah. Yeah. Well, and probably too, like, I mean, you do it here at the office. So do you feel the energy? Does the electrolytes, does it do anything to your energy?
3: So I tend to take a while to eat in the morning. So I'm not eating breakfast and then I'm starving and then I get a headache. But if I drink the electrolytes, I don't get the headache. And then it can wait till after I get done with the noon show. And there I can have a meal, right?
2: Okay, well, don't do what Maria does, because
3: it's not good.
2: Don't skip breakfast. But if you have to skip breakfast, try something like that. Good. Well, so hydration. Second is, of course, the obvious one, to be outdoors earlier in the day. And, of course, the evening when the temperatures are a little easier. I think that's the hardest thing for me about summer is... I love those summer nights.
3: Oh, me too.
2: Like,
3: The sun starts to go down. I just want to be in the yard watching the sunset, making sure the roses aren't out of control. I just love being outside.
2: And I love just the lighting at night, the cafe lights, you know, and being under those.
3: My husband put up some new ones last night.
2: Which means great. I don't necessarily go to bed on time. So, but it
3: I never go to bed on time.
2: It's definitely a lot cooler. Third, of course, is to wear light clothing and plan more breaks. Than you think that you'll need.
3: Do I need a break?
2: I think it does just go back to, you know, what we talked about in an earlier segment, just giving yourself permission to enjoy. I know one of our favorite summertime things is we go to Disneyland usually as a family. So Disneyland to me is like the perfect example of exhaustion, if you will, right? You
3: just on so many levels.
2: On so many levels, right?
3: Because fun can be exhausting.
2: fun can be exhausting. And but I think approaching it as an adult, though, versus a kid, it's honestly, and giving yourself permission to enjoy those different things. Like we find ourselves spending a little bit more time observing folks, you know, and in fact, my brother, my little brother, Jake, that's one of his favorite things to do in the summer is to go and take that adventure. And he'll get tired and he'll say, hey, can we just go sit on a bench on Main Street? And I think
3: it's a fun place
2: to sit. Yes, let's just go sit on a bench in Main Street. But what I love about that is it does give us an opportunity to just kind of rejuvenate naturally and still enjoy the, you know, you can still have a fun time and enjoy it.
3: You don't have to race from one thing to another.
2: But you don't have to race. You're just sitting there and you're taking it all in, right? So, and of course, the final point that I found is just to pay attention about how you feel. Summer is just, it's going to be here tomorrow. It's really not worth pushing the point to get it all done today, you know? And I think even with like...
3: But I have FOMO. You're learning way too much about my personality. Way too much. Here.
2: Well, mm-hmm. I think though, like summer projects though, like, and working, you know, when we do have summer projects and want to work in the yard, you know, I'm the type of girl that like, if I'm going to go plant a plant or planting bed or something, I want to get it all planted, get it all done, you know, those types of things. And I feel that urgency. But, you know, what I've realized is that it's okay to pace yourself and maybe just do part of it now and part of it tomorrow. And
3: I think a big part of it is distraction, though. You get distracted, you're having fun, or you're in the middle of a project and maybe not listening to your body.
2: Yes. Or you're listening, your body is your brain is still telling you that you're 25.
3: And I got to get it done.
2: Yeah. What do you mean? You could do this when you were 25. Keep on doing it. Keep on going, right?
3: Yeah.
2: So that's I think so important, though, too, especially with the heat, you know, when we're with our families and we're doing those types of activities too, is just to check ourselves too. I know for me, I don't ever want to be a burden on someone else. Mm-mm. Right. And if I'm out for a walk or am I doing different things, I want to make sure that I can be present. And so just taking that little sip of water, taking that water jug with you, just always being prepared so that you have what you need to take care of yourself and others don't have to step in.
3: So when we are distracted, what are some of the signs maybe that we should watch out for that maybe we should slow down?
2: Oh, I think that they probably are all the usual suspects, you know.
3: That I ignore?
2: Yes. And honestly...
3: I'm making light of this, but this is really so important. But I'm just saying that this is what we do as human beings. We just get distracted. We're doing something. We want to finish it up. And we do. We ignore the signs. Mm-hmm. So it really is important to talk about what some of those are.
2: Well, and I think too, the importance of it is that if we ignore the little ones, the big ones, when our body finally says you are done.
3: Sunstroke.
2: Yeah. Or other things, right? That can sometimes come from heat. But, you know, if you're feeling lightheaded, if you're overly tired, obviously, if you're overheated, this is a big one, irritated.
3: Because you're hungry.
2: I don't know. And you're hot. All of those things. Sweaty. Right? Yeah. Or if you're just off. I mean, those are definitely sometimes to take a stop. Make a stop. And it doesn't have to be a big, long. Again, if you can feel it coming and you can see it coming, it's just pacing yourself. Like, because if you wait too long, then, yeah, you are going to have to take a longer time to recover. You are going to have to do some other things to get your body right. So feeling and seeing those things as they come along, and even seeing it in your companion, whether it's your spouse or a friend, you know, which is hard because, you know, you don't ever want to be on a walk with a friend and say, wow, Maria, you're a little sweaty.
3: My face is always red. Right. Too, so I don't know.
2: My worst. It's that European stuff in us. Right.
3: I guess.
2: But yeah. And I mean, it's
3: I always look like I'm about to
2: awkward,
3: have a
2: right?
3: when I'm like, out on a walk.
2: Yeah. But I think, you know, being there to help each other is so very important. So
3: it is. And, you know, and just taking that opportunity, go into a cool place. And, you know, kind of that brings us right back to the importance of home.
2: Yeah, it really does. You know, a comfortable, easy to manage home matters really even more in the summer because it really becomes a place where you can cool down and you can rest and you can recharge. In fact, I was in, I always have the pleasure of getting to see our parade homes and our model homes before the public does. And it's just, there's just something about walking in, of course, to any home that is organized and everything in its place. But specifically with our Ovation homes, with that open concept, like I was in yesterday putting some finishing touches in again for our parade home coming up this summer. And I wanted to go just sit right on that couch and just relax. It was so inviting,
3: like,
2: you know.
3: Wonderful space.
2: It was calling me saying, come on in here, Amber, cool down.
3: Yeah, and it's so important that our homes give us energy rather than draining us of all the energy.
2: Yeah, exactly. I think that going back to the core values of Ovation, and especially what we do in the summertime where we do all of that front yard maintenance for you, it makes it so that you don't have to worry about mowing the lawn. You don't have to, and, you know, heaven forbid, fixing the lawnmower. You know, like it's not just mowing the lawn. There's other things that come with owning a lawnmower and those types of
3: maintenance,
2: things.
3: Definitely.
2: Yeah, maintenance type of things, you know. So it does. It goes back to just that simplicity and keeping your energy focused where it needs to be.
3: So how does single level living make a difference?
2: So single level living, really, without having all of the stairs, when you just think about that, you know, taking the exertion a little bit out of daily chores, daily activities, where you can just glide right on through. I mean, literally, Maria, we should go glide through one of my houses, because you can just...
3: I'm going to do that with you.
2: You can literally, it makes it so that it's a much safer environment that way. Of course, we muddy it up by putting rugs and different things that create tripping hazards for us. But for the most part, you know, just having that nice, easy one level where everything's accessible, chores are still have to happen, but they become definitely a lot easier.
3: You know, it's so funny, Memorial Day, July 4th, the 24th, all these holidays, so many people want to be out and about at festivals and things, but like, for example, Memorial Day, I don't ever go anywhere on Memorial Day.
2: Yeah.
3: I want to be home.
2: Yeah.
3: It is so much more pleasurable not to fight the crowds and just be in my home where it is cool. And I could just sit out on the patio and sip a soft drink.
2: Right. Well, and I love in our new Layton project, everything has a front porch. And so, you know, you can sit and sip that lemonade and those types of things out on the front porch as your neighbors are passing by. And just kind of that very Americana, Norman Rockwell-esque traditional idea of what a neighborhood or what a community should be.
3: I know. And that's why I love summer. I don't even see a lot of my neighbors in the winter. We're all
2: locked
3: in, right?
2: Yeah, it's true. It's true. We loved it. And again, it goes back to those summer nights.
3: And a good home base changes everything, right?
2: Yes,
3: all
2: right. Definitely.
3: When we come back, we'll wrap up with practical summer living takeaways and talk about how to make your home a better launch pad for everything you love about the season.

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1: I'm Maria Chaleos, along with Amber Weikster from Ovation Homes. And Amber, before we go, let's make this a bit practical. If someone is listening today and wants to enjoy summer more fully, with less stress, more comfort, where should they start?
2: Well, we're going to call this your best year's boost, right?
1: So let's
2: talk about this. Let's just kind of play this out, you and I, because, you know, we've talked about it now for the last, 45 minutes or so. Mm-hmm. Like, let's plan something. Okay. So if you were to plan a gathering or plan fun, let's just say fun.
1: Okay.
2: Around your energy, what would you plan?
1: What I really love, Amber, is some of the community events that happen. I think they're really understated. For example, Holiday City does holiday concerts mm-hmm. on Saturday nights in the summer, and they are so relaxing. Not the July 4th one. That one is not relaxing because there are a lot of people and not enough space.
2: Yeah.
1: But all of the other Saturdays, and they bring in, really lovely groups to listen to. It's free. You just sit out there with your lawn chair. You bring your drink. You can bring your cheese and crackers and your fruit or whatever you want, and just have a lovely evening that is just super.

0: I was just, it's first time going. So first timer, you know, didn't even bring a lawn chair. We actually had to rent one there. And then we just realized once we got there that there was a group of folks that that's what they did. That was their summer. That was their social fun with their friends. So not only were they bringing their own lawn chairs and blankets, but they were bringing enough in their little coolers to share all the way around.
1: Well, yeah, we always take our besties. We rarely go alone.
0: Yeah,
1: as a couple.
0: So to me, that goes back to, okay, so planning that for your energy. When you know that you've got an event coming up like that, it's just being prepared to go and really, truly enjoy that event. Don't be like Amber, who just shows up and says, here's my ticket, let me in, right? you say, okay, well, no. Yeah, let's take some chairs with us. Let's take the blankets.
1: Let's over prepare a little bit in the car.
0: Yeah,
1: it's always there. So wherever I go, I can just throw it out on some lawn. I think that comes from watching kids play football and stuff from years past.
0: For sure.
1: So always have a blanket out there. So I'm going to give you that suggestion. And the lawn blankets are cool because they've got like the underside that doesn't let the moisture come through.
0: Yes.
1: I'm sure they're not called lawn blankets. That's just what I call them.
0: Well, I know we've got. Now that you say that, I'm thinking I've got one, but that like it wraps up on itself. I think we got it at Costco or something, and then it zips around and everything.
1: Yeah, that's exactly what I'm talking about.
0: I'll have to go see where those are at. I know they're somewhere. Yeah. So I really think, you know, it's just plan that fun around your energy. Maybe you are someone that loves to do hikes. And you can do, you know, 3 or 4 hikes a week, right? Well, that's fantastic. Just make sure that you're prepared when you're going out and you're doing those hikes, and just always listen to your body, listen to what's going on to make sure that you've just got everything ready to go, because there's nothing worse than getting to the top of Adams Canyon and realizing you're out of water, right?
1: Nothing worse. Make sure you take mosquito repellent with you.
0: Yeah. Well, and that's it. The second thing, you know, as we look at these best years boost is to build in comfort. Now, this is something that I think I struggle with because I have two little voices on my head that say, oh my gosh, Amber, you're tougher than this. And then the other voice says, yeah, but it would be so nice if you had this, right?
1: Listen to your body.
0: Yeah. Well, and you think about even with comfort, you know, when you bring your chairs, like what kind of chairs do you bring?
1: They're kind of low ones, but they're real comfy. Ours are getting old. We have to replace them, but yeah.
0: Well,
1: I want to make sure I have a cup holder. Yeah. But they even have the ones now that have the thing for your feet, the leg thing that comes out, swings out. Now that's comfy.
0: Well, and I'm going to say that, you know, again, going to these different things, I sometimes get chair envy with other people to say, oh my gosh, I need to go find their chair.
1: Is this like water bottle envy?
0: kind of like
1: a statement about who you are and your status depending on your chair and your water bottle.
0: Yes. And we, you know, need to increase that. I know, like, I had a knee replaced, and so it really is harder. I love those beach chairs that sit really low to the ground. They're my favorite. But having that knee replaced, that range of motion, it's so much harder for me to get out from that position versus having a more normal height kind of a chair.
1: Ours is a little bit more normal height.
0: Yeah. So
1: it's not like you're sitting upright.
0: Yeah.
1: You're down lower, but it's not a beach chair.
0: Yeah. So I think just understanding those types of things so that you can build in that comfort, you know. And honestly, if you need shade and it's not going to be a deterrent for other folks, bring the shade with you. Have one of an umbrella or have
1: some of the chairs even have that.
0: Have that type of thing that you need, you know. Bring your big floppy
1: hat farther to the back.
0: Yeah, you know, do those things that you need to do it. And then, you know, finally, the big thing is really, again, we've talked about using your home as the home base, but use your home as your summer advantage, you know, instead of having, in fact, if you're just not quite feeling it one day, instead of having the gathering at the park, bring the family on over to the backyard if you can fit them in the backyard, you know, and that's what, when we design these spaces with Ovation, we're trying to create those spaces, of course, that allow you to still have those gatherings that you like to have, but then you can send everybody home.
1: Yeah, you don't have to leave. Right. You can just send them all home. Make sure they clean up before they
0: exactly
1: go, right.
0: Yeah, exactly. Yeah,
1: that'll improve your comfort too, right?
0: Yes. But it really is about just understanding it enough that you can use all of these things to.

0: your advantage.
1: Mm-hmm. And I love that phrase, make your home your summer advantage. So tell us what that looks like in real life.
2: Well, I think that it makes it so that the home isn't working against you. You know, that the maintenance that comes a lot of times with homes that we've lived in and raised our kids in, you know, there is a lot of upkeep as homes get older. And so, you know, not having that working against you, you know, being able to really, you know, I'm not saying chores go away. You have to do a little here and there, you know, but being in just that newly updated space with all the more modern conveniences also makes a big difference and brings us a lot more advantages and efficiencies, especially as we age.
1: Right. So instead of the home taking energy away from you because of all the work you have to do and everything's harder, it's actually giving you something back.
2: Yeah. Yeah. I mean, and that's why it's such a natural fit, the single level living for active adults, because it really supports the lifestyle that people want, you know, not only in the home itself, but in the communities. It gives you more connection, which, you know, I feel like also gives you more freedom, more enjoyment.
1: Yeah. That's really the heart of today's conversation, isn't it?
2: Yeah, it really is. A summer should just feel joyful and social and patriotic and just full of life.
1: Amber, before we wrap up, you have some fun stuff coming up with the Northern Wasatch Parade of Homes. Tell us about that.
2: Yeah, this year's parade is so exciting because we have 21 entries across Weber and Davis County, and Ovation Homes is so excited to be a part of it again. We always try to put in the latest and greatest when it comes to single level living to inspire those people that are looking for that active adult 55 community environment. And our newest community here in Layton is just fantastic.
1: You have something special going on with this parade. Tell us about how the Boy Scouts are involved.
2: Yeah, so with this being the 250th year and celebrating America as we have, we decided it would be really fun to do some flags, just to do some American flags. And so I thought, what better way to do it than to sponsor a Boy Scout troop? So we have this fantastic troop of boys that are here from Davis County that are coming in and putting these beautiful flags in the morning and taking them down at night so that we can come and experience this. And so they're here lined on our street here in Layton at our Saboya Farms project. And then of course down Gentile. So just kind of fun to come and see the flags all displayed, just come and take a drive through the community. But we felt like, again, if we were going to do something, we'd like to give back into the community, and knowing that the Boy Scouts, that's always been an important thing to them.
1: Okay. So tell us where people can find this wonderfully flagline street and your Ovation home in this parade.
2: Sure. So we are here. It's the project is called Saboya Farms. And I would tell you the best place to find it is to hop on the Google and actually Google Tennis Academy of Utah. And they are our neighbor here to the north, but you'll be able to find them as far as a pin location. But we're just down Gentile, west of Angel is where we're located there in West Layton. If you're on your way to J&J, you will see it, which we've always appreciated that opportunity and partnership that we've had with J&J. They're a great, great establishment here in West Layton.
1: What makes this community unique?
2: As far as uniqueness, I think, first of all, from an active adult perspective, it's one of the first that we have here on the west side of Layton. And also, as far as amenities goes, we've got the walking trails, pickleball courts, and it connects right in there to that the rail trail that extends. So great location. You're close to I-15, close to the things that you want to be close to, and just a fun little community, especially for those that have raise their family in West Layton and want to stay in West Layton.
1: But talk to us a little bit more about your philosophy.
2: Yeah, so our whole goal is to create spaces that help really improve lives as we age. And so we do the no stair entry. We do a lot of open concept design, which keeps everything wide, you know, spaces wide and have the ability to move in and out of quite freely. You know, we talk a lot about light, bringing light into the home. So we do a lot of carefully placed windows and those types of things that make sure the light come in, but also maintain people's privacy. But we just love to create these spaces. We always joke and say, well, we just built the home. It's the residents that build the community. But it's fantastic to see these communities take shape, and knowing the homes are the heart of the subdivision, but it's it's the people that really, really bring it to life.
1: So where can people find out more information about Ovation Homes and the Parade of Homes?
2: So the best way is actually to visit our Ovation Homes Utah website. It's ovationhomesutah.com, and you'll see a link there to buy tickets. We'd love to see you. Come check out what single level living can look like. And actually, too, going to our website, there's a discount code that if you haven't bought your tickets yet, you can go ahead and follow the link on our website to purchase your tickets and receive a little something something off the price of your ticket.
1: And again, that Parade of Homes getting underway on July 10th.
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11: From ABC News, I'm Dave Packard on Washington, D.C.'s National Mall. Crowds chanting even as they're told to evacuate due to approaching storms. Officials now saying the event for the nation's 250th birthday was reopened and visitors will be rescreened. Fireworks later after President Trump speaks on the mall, the president promising a long speech despite the heat. The fireworks show in New York City, which just finished, was one of the biggest ever. ABC's Wayne Cabot was there.
12: Bombs bursting in air over New York City, a cascade of light floating above New York like a technicolor shower. 30 colors, 85,000 shells blinking off the high windows of Lower Manhattan, shining in the eyes of little kids. Seeing this for the first time, making the adults feel like kids again in summers of a simpler time. Nothing energizes New York like fireworks on the 4th among the huddled, and in this case, extreme heat, huddled masses. Here for America at 250. Wayne Cabot, ABC News at the Brooklyn Bridge.
11: James Milne was on the way to watch the fireworks when he said the current political environment makes it harder to celebrate Independence Day.
13: A few years back, we were actually playing Frisbee while watching fireworks, and we were saying, like, and we were listening to, like, Hamilton and stuff, and we were saying, like, how patriotic we felt then, and like compared to now, it's just like it feels a lot worse.
11: It was a hot one for much of the country. Temperature is real and feels like in the triple digits at Robert Moses State Park in New York's Atlantic Coast. Michelle Messler said that the beach was the right place to be for the nation's 250th birthday.
14: 250 years, that's a big birthday. So being out and enjoying this great weather, and it's much cooler on the beach than it is inland.
11: At least 9 people were injured in a boat explosion in Chesapeake City, Maryland. Cecil County officials say 4 patients were flown to local burn centers. You're listening to ABC News.
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9: Hi there. We are so glad to have you with us today. 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And today you're going to hear us talk about the retirement money map. It's something that Mike and his team have created for their retirees, and we would love to get you one as well. Mike, you get questions all the time about retirement when people find out what you do. So we are going to do our Retire Right mailbag today. How about that?
17: I love it. Yep. We're going to do that and have some fun. It's actually one of my very favorite parts of the show.
9: I love it too.
17: Yeah. I love when people send their questions
9: in. Yeah. Okay. So here's your first question from Karen. She says, I'm a single woman in my late 60s. I have no children. Most retirement advice seems geared towards married couples. My biggest fear is running out of money and if I need long-term care someday. What kind of planning should someone in my position be doing differently?
17: Well, Karen, that is a fantastic question. And honestly, it's actually one that I feel like it doesn't get talked about enough. So many retirement strategies, you're right, they are built around the assumption that there are two people involved, two Social Security checks, two pensions possibly, two sets of eyes watching over the finances, and often a spouse who might provide care if health issues arise. But like you just said, when you're single, that planning needs to be a little bit different. So the biggest concern, Karen, that I hear from people in your situation, it's exactly what you mentioned. What happens if I need help someday? And long-term care can actually be one of the largest financial risks that any retiree can face. And for someone without children or a spouse nearby, it's often not just about paying for the care. It's actually about coordinating that care and making sure someone is looking out for your interests. So that means that your retirement plan should go beyond investments. Karen, I would recommend you need a clear income strategy, a healthcare strategy, definitely a long-term care strategy, and for sure an estate plan that names trusted decision makers if you're unable to manage things yourself, like a financial power of attorney or medical power of attorney. And it also, Karen, might make sense for you and anyone else listening to look at solutions to help you protect those assets from a significant healthcare event while still maintaining flexibility and control. Now, I do often tell people that retirement planning, it's not just about growing money. It's also about creating a system that can take care of you if life doesn't go exactly according to plan. And the earlier that you do address these issues, Karen, the more options you generally have available. So one specific memory that I remember is back in 2008, we had some lovely people come into the office. They weren't yet clients. They are clients now. And I've shared this story before to our listeners, so forgive me for sharing it again. But the lady said, hey, my husband had a major health event and he used to be over the finances and I'm over the finances now because he can't manage it. And the problem is that in 2008, we all know that the market crashed. Now, I know that we were talking about a single person a moment ago, but what I want to point out is that these wonderful people, their previous advisor had put them all in stocks. So when the market went down and, you know, it was down 40% or whatever it was, she said, I don't want to sell when the market's down. I don't want to lock these losses in and potentially lose money. And so this is what I want everyone to take away from it. Whether you're married or not, there needs to be a strategy in place. A plan isn't a portfolio because what happens if you have to sell when the market's down, which is a bad thing, and you have a healthcare event? That's a double whammy, and that's where you can lose money a lot quicker. So Karen, thank you for the question. I hope that this sparks some interest for you and anyone else to reach out to us. Mm-hmm. We're here for you if you'd like.
9: Right. Yeah, that's a great question, because so many of our questions are geared towards married couples. So I'm glad she sent that in. That's wonderful.
17: Yeah. Way good.
9: You help people, you know, single people and couples. You help everybody.
17: Yeah, absolutely.
9: Yeah. So you can certainly help her out and maybe set her up with that retirement money map.
17: Yep. So,
9: all right. Let's move on to another question. This is from Jeff. He says, my wife and I have a significant portion of our nest egg in my company stock. I've worked there for 30 years and have always believed in the company, but having so much of our future tied to one stock is starting to make me nervous. How do people typically unwind a large concentrated stock position without taking a massive tax hit?
17: Yeah, I think of Enron when people say that.
9: Oh, yeah. So. Yeah.
17: Jeff, I'm sure your company is way better than Enron was, but it's actually a very common situation. So many successful retirees accumulated wealth through company stock, and that's often a blessing that creates a new challenge. So think about it this way. During your working years, your paycheck depended on your company. Your benefits depended on the company. Your career depended on the company. And now your retirement savings may depend on the company too. And so that's a lot of eggs in one basket. Now, our challenge is that selling all those shares at once could create a significant capital gains tax bill. And because of that, many people, they feel trapped and they know they're taking risk, but they're also afraid of the tax consequences of making that change. So here's the good news is that there are often strategies available. Sometimes we look at gradual diversification over several years. Sometimes things like charitable gifting strategies can help. And sometimes there are tax efficient withdrawal plans or specialized approaches that can actually reduce the risk while managing your taxes. Now, remember, every situation is different. And when it comes to taxes, you always want to have a CPA involved in that too. And that's something that we do is we coordinate with our client CPAs or tax advisors. Now, what's important, Jeff, is understanding that diversification isn't just about predicting that your company is going to fail. It's about recognizing that retirement is different from accumulation. So when you're retired, preserving what you built often becomes way more important than trying to maximize the growth. Now, I've seen people spend decades building wealth through a single stock and then, you know, never creating a plan to protect it. And that's why this conversation should be proactive rather than reactive. It's much actually easier to create these options when you're making decisions from a position of strength rather than from, I don't know, say a major market event. And, you know, for anyone listening, whether the things that we're talking about with Jeff, if you're in a situation like him or you're in a situation like Karen, or you have your very own unique situation, that's why we've created our retirement money map. And that retirement money map is not for sale, but we do periodically make this available to our listeners on the show that for the next 5 people that call in, we will give you your very own complimentary retirement money map. So it takes a lot of work on our end. There's no strings attached. There's no obligation, but it gives you an opportunity to go through your situation one-on-one. So if you would like to claim your very own retirement money map, you just need to pick up the phone and call 801-210-5500 and let's get some confidence and clarity going in your life.
9: And we thank you so much for joining us today. You're listening to Retire Right Radio with Mike Stevens of Capital Wealth. I'm Lou Ann Fulmer. We're going through our Retire Right mailbag, and these are common questions from retirees. You probably have questions like these too. Here's our next question that I'm going to throw to you, Mike, from Jennifer. And she says, I'm recently widowed. And I'm just starting to go through all the financial paperwork. My husband always took the lead on this, and I feel completely in the dark. I have statements from multiple accounts. I don't even know where to start. What's the first step to getting organized and taking control of my financial life?
17: Hey, well, Jennifer, my heart goes out to you. And for the listeners of our show that are regular listeners, they'll know about my mom and dad and my dad passing away unexpectedly at 49. So my heart goes out to you. And I just want to let you know that, you know, what you're feeling is completely normal. Losing a spouse is one of the most, life's most difficult experiences. And unfortunately, many people are forced really to make important financial decisions during a period when they've already, you know, been emotionally overwhelmed. So one of the biggest mistakes I see is people feeling like they have to figure out everything immediately. And in most cases, they don't. The first step is just simply organization. You want to gather the statements, make a list of your accounts, identify sources of income, understand, you know, assets, which assets exist and where they're located. And Jennifer, do not worry about making any major investment changes right away. So you want to focus on creating that clarity before you make your decisions. And I often compare it to putting together a puzzle. If all the pieces are scattered across the table, it really feels impossible. But once you start sorting them into groups, the picture becomes a little bit clearer and easier to understand. And the next step is to understand how the loss of a spouse changes that financial picture. So your social security benefits may change, taxes may change, income needs may change, estate planning documents may need updating. Definitely beneficiary designation should be reviewed. And most importantly, don't feel like you have to do it alone. A good advisor should be able to help you organize that information, should be able to explain it in plain English and help you understand what your options are without overwhelming you. Now, the goal isn't becoming a financial expert overnight. The goal is developing confidence and understanding so that you, Jennifer, you can make informed decisions moving forward.
9: Okay, I think I have time for one last question. This is from Tom. Okay. We've always been charitable. But now that we're retired, we want to make a bigger impact. We've considered starting a family foundation, but it seems a little complicated. Are there simpler ways for us to give strategically and involve our children in our philanthropic goals?
17: Yeah. Okay. Well, Tom, I love this question because many retirees eventually realize that retirement isn't just about what you've accumulated. It's the impact you want to make. The good news is that you don't necessarily need a family foundation to give strategically. In fact, actually, for many families, a donor-advised fund can actually accomplish much of the same goal with far less complexity and administrative work. So what I really like is that charitable planning can actually become a family conversation, and it gives children and grandchildren an opportunity to participate in the decisions about causes that matter. And it actually helps pass along family values, I find, not just family assets. So there can also be tax advantages, Tom, depending on how and what you're giving. Now, appreciated investments, for example, may be more effective to donate than writing a check in certain situations. But the key is having a plan. Just like investments, charitable giving, you know, it tends to be more impactful when it's intentional rather than reactive. So a thoughtful strategy can help you maximize both of your charitable impact and the legacy that you want to leave behind. I love these questions. They were so good, everyone. If you got questions, again, one-on-one that you're not wanting to call in to the show and you need someone to walk you through, our team of advisors are amazing. You just have to pick up the phone and call us at 801-210-5500.
9: All right. We still have so much more to get to. Do not go away. We'll be right back with Mike Stevens. This is Retire Right Radio.
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9: Hi, I'm Lou Ann Fulmer. We are so glad you joined us today. I'm joined by Mike Stevens. So, you know, it's not what you make, it's what you keep that counts. And as you're starting to think about your finances and your retirement, you've probably thought about this. I mean, this is what, Mike, you guys talk about all the time. It's actually less about the number of dollars you've saved, but more about the strategies you use with your savings. So I guess I'll pose this question to you. You know, should our money be moving towards one goal in retirement? And then how do we get that movement started?
17: Yeah, it needs to last you for the rest of your life. And you need to have the income that you want for the rest of your life. So if you think about this, maybe you're, you know, a diligent saver. And you've put money into the 401k or the IRA, your retirement plans, and you're getting close to retire. And then a 2008 happens all over again. Mm. Could it happen? Absolutely. It's not if, I think, but when is the right way to approach it. So you could save, you could make awesome rates of return, and you could have all that money just poof, taken away from you just by a market decline. Mm-hmm. And so truly, you actually don't lose money unless you sell when the market's down. But if you're right about to go into retirement and you're saying to your employer, it's been a fun ride, I'm going to pay myself now. So thank you. I'm going to give my final 2 weeks and we're done. And then now you got to pay yourself and your stock portfolio just dropped, you know, 20, 30, 40%, like 08. You could run out of money too quick. Or what happens if taxes increase in the future? And I always like chuckle when somebody comes into the office and they go, hey, our current advisor got us this rate of return. Can you do better? Oh my gosh. Luann, what do you think every single financial advisor says to that question? Like,
9: yeah, we can.
17: Yeah, we can.
9: Yeah.
17: No, nobody can guarantee that they can do better. But no. Here's what I would say, because my dad always said to me, it's not how much you make, it's how much you keep that counts.
9: Yes.
17: So how can we control that? So I would say having a tax strategy is one of those ways. Now, we're not CPAs, so you always want to talk to your tax professional. But the thing that we tell people is, look, we can show you how much to take out of your IRAs so that you're not accidentally going into a much higher tax bracket and causing additional taxation. Or I'll give you another analogy. A lot of advisors will say, hey, a Roth IRA is great. So why don't you take some money from your IRA, do a Roth conversion, pay the taxes, and get it into the tax-free bucket. I agree. I like it. But here's what happens. If you're not mindful with how much of a conversion you do, 2 years down the road, you're going to get a surprise increase on your Medicare Part B and maybe Part D premiums. Okay. And you're like, wait, Medicare is going to go up? Yep, possibly. Yeah. And it's on a 2-year look back. So that's the thing, is it's not how much you make, it's how much you keep the counts, because you could accidentally think, you know, you could be thinking that you're doing something great and then accidentally trigger something that negatively affects your retirement plan.
9: Oh my gosh. So here's the deal. We all work so hard, you know, all our lives, you know, saving for retirement, right? And then when we're ready to step into retirement, we've got that nest egg, but it's really not about how much we have, but turning that savings into a regular paycheck. And I think that's the area where we need some help. Talk about how we can flip our savings into a reliable cash flow when we retire.
17: Yep. So reliable is kind of the key word there. And I don't think that anyone can consider a pension or even Social Security reliable these days, Luann, because like back in the day, you were able to just say, nope, that pension is rock solid. It's golden. Like I'm good. You know, and then we see these major companies where their pensions are failing. And I think everybody knows that the Social Security program is wobbly. I don't think it's going away at all. I think that there's going to be some adjustments to the program. So this is not telling you that to, you know, create any kind of fear or panic and make you go and choose your Social Security at a time that's not optimal for you. So just, I always encourage people to get as much education as possible and then make a good decision. But going back to the reliable sources of income, you can only count on yourself. So this is why, deliberately, by design, we have buckets set aside in retirement that are protective buckets, and we have growth buckets. And they just simply come down to this. The growth buckets are your stock portfolio that is diversified, and it's hopefully beating the effects of inflation, because we've seen inflation go up recently. The safe buckets, those are buckets typically insurance companies is what we've been gravitating towards, because an insurance company that's, you know, been around for a long, long time, they're very, you know, reputable, A+ rated, et cetera. How they typically work is they'll say, hey, any money that you have into this protected account, we're going to make sure that when the market, the stock bucket, when that goes down, that you just get a zero return that year, that you don't lose anything. And when the flip side happens, when the market's going up, that market bucket, that doesn't have a cap. It can have unlimited upside growth, but the protected bucket is going to have some cap on it. So really, here's what's happening. We're just playing, it's almost like ping pong back and forth, where you're taking your income out in retirement. So if markets are down, we leave the stock portfolio alone. We don't sell. Therefore, technically, you don't have a loss because you didn't sell. And your paycheck comes out of your protected bucket.
9: I love it. Okay, very good. I love the bucket. When you explain the bucket strategy, it's such a good one, and it makes a clear picture on how, you know, people can handle their portfolio. So I want to give out your phone number, Mike, because this is, you know, the reason we do our show. You offer guidance for retirees. Here's the phone number to connect with Mike and our team at Capital Wealth: 801-210-5500. You may call that number or text the word visit. We also want to make that available to you too. So you can text the word visit and get on their calendar that way and communicate with them that way. But, you know, definitely get on their calendar and go in and see them. They'd love to guide you about your retirement. So thank you for joining us. You're listening to Retire Right Radio with Mike Stevens of Capital Wealth. I'm Lou M. Fulmer. So speaking of you, a financial advisor, someone like you, can be a really great resource for helping people, you know, manage their money and map out a plan for their future. We always say you got to have a plan as you head into retirement. So why don't we go there for now? Talk about how we find a right financial advisor to do all these things.
17: I think it's fundamentally, you have to find what type of work the advisor does, because I apologize for people listening, but our industry has done such a bad job of just making things very ambiguous for you to understand what an actual financial advisor is, because you'll have people that are insurance only agents for life insurance call themselves financial advisor, and there's no rule saying that they can't do that. Now, I'm not saying that life insurance isn't a good thing, because I actually really like it and I have it myself. But if you're an insurance only agent and you're calling yourself a financial advisor, I feel like you're not giving the clear full picture. Part two of that is that you have advisors that work for these large companies that their whole mission is just to get the best rate of return possible. But then when you go and say, could you share with me some strategies on how I can reduce taxation? Nope, go talk to your CPA or tax professional. Mm-hmm. Okay, no, yeah, that's fine. How about, could you share some information on how to improve my Social Security? Because I've heard there's over 567 different filing combinations for it. Yeah, no, that's actually not what we do either. Oh, okay, yeah, no problem. Got some questions about Medicare. Can you help me out there? Yeah, we don't do that either, right? And here's the deal. Are they bad? Absolutely not. But like, their job is just rate of return. So if you're going into retirement, I think accumulation is less important than distribution. So for the listeners of our show, I would always encourage people to say, all right, what is the best way possible for us to take this money that we've grown, continue to grow it at a reasonable rate of return, but pay as little in taxes as possible, to have an inflation strategy, to have a Medicare plan, to have a health insurance plan, to have a legacy plan. And folks, that's what we call our retirement money map. And we typically offer for our listeners periodically a complimentary retirement money map. There's a lot of work that goes into it, so we can't just give this out to everybody that wants one. But if you are one of the next five callers and you call in and say, I would like a copy of the retirement money map, we will custom build you for no strings, no obligation, your very own retirement money map. So you could potentially have the best retirement possible. In order to get that, be one of the next five callers to call 801-210-5500.
9: And also check them out on their website, capitalwealth.com. So happy to have you along with us today. I'm Lou Anne Fulmer. Hey, real quick, because how long have you been doing this, Mike? How many years?
17: Close to 20 years.
9: Wow. Okay. So you've seen a lot. Tell us about signs that would show a person needs to get some help from a financial professional.
17: Well, here's the deal. I've actually worked with a ton of even really smart people that they've created their own spreadsheets. And then when they bring in their spouse and they say, here, could you look this over and give us a complimentary free look at it? I'll say, this is phenomenal. This is really, really good. But here's the question. If you pass away, is your spouse going to know what to do? And the spouse is like, not like they're shaking their head and they're like, no. So I always tell people like, hey, it's not that you can't do some of this stuff yourself, but it's having a trusted partner that you've developed a relationship with that if the unspeakable happens, maybe over time, that you know that your loved one's going to be taken care of. That's a huge win right there. Win number two is that, you might understand the investment element of it, but going back to what we were just talking about a moment ago, if I ask people when they come in, share with me your inflation strategy, most people are saying, I have no clue. I've never even thought about that. Okay, no problem. Share with me your tax strategy. I haven't really looked at that either. I'm kind of hoping that my CPA gives me a strategy and I go, how's it working out? And they go, no, not good at all. I don't ever get that information. And folks, let me give the CPAs and tax professionals the free pass. Their job is to do tax preparation work, not tax planning work. Mm-hmm. So you can see here, there's a lot more that goes into the whole, financial advisor, because most people, the stigma is they're going to invest my money and it's rate of return. No, like a good financial advisor is going to get you through retirement the best way possible. They're going to say, let's navigate these pitfalls. Let's apply for Social Security like this. Let's take this Medicare Advantage plan versus the Medicare supplemental plan. And that's just an example right there. But here's the deal. Every single person is different. And if you would like to see what makes Capital Wealth different than what you currently have, pick up your phone, call us at 801-210-5500. And let's see about getting you the best retirement possible.
9: All right. And with that, we are up against a break, but we will be right back with a lot more from Mike. You're listening to Retire Right Radio. We'll be right back with the rest of our show.
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9: Hi, I'm Lou Ann Fulmer here with Mike Stevens. So happy to have you joining us today. Planning for retirement financially can be difficult, especially since our life expectancies are so much longer than ever before. And retirees are worried that they're going to spend all their money before their life's even over. So, Mike, how do you help ensure someone that their money is going to continue to work for them through retirement? I think that's something that many of us don't understand.
17: There's a whole bunch of different, let me actually say it this way. Remember when your mom said, don't put all your eggs in one basket?
9: Yes.
17: Mom was right. So, yeah. So the thing is that if you put all your money in, say, a stock portfolio, and here's an example that happened. I won't share any names. These are wonderful clients of ours that at the time were not yet clients. It was 2008. They came into our office and they said, hey, we're with one of the big companies and we put all of our eggs in the stock basket. And it's now 2008. And my husband freaked out and told my advisor to sell. And we sold and we effectively locked all of the losses in. And I don't remember. I think the market went down like -49% was like the low, which is crazy. And they like locked in at like -42%. So just imagine having $1 million in a retirement portfolio and then locking in and now only having 600,000. Like, yeah. Do you know how many years that takes to make up?
9: Oh my.
17: And so that seriously shortchanged what they wanted to do in retirement. Now, to their credit, their house was paid for. You know, they didn't have debt. They lived a very reasonable lifestyle. And I said, okay, listen, we need to rebuild. We need to diversify the portfolio. We need to make sure that not only do you have a growth account, but we got a protected account so that the next time that this happens, we don't sell when the market's down. We leave it alone and we let it recover, but you still need income in retirement. So we're going to take that out of your protected bucket. As soon as I said that, it's like the light bulb went off.
9: Yeah.
17: And they said, this totally makes sense. Why the heck in a million years did we put all this money in a stock portfolio? And I said, well, stocks aren't inherently bad. But going back to what your mom said, never put all of your eggs in one basket. There needs to be some diversification. And it was just such a pleasant conversation. And they got it. And it was enough for them to say, listen, we're making the switch. What do we need to do to come on board?
9: Wow. Oh, I love that. Well, you know, okay, if you think about it, look back at your past 20 years, life's been full of unexpected twists and turns. Well, it's going to continue throughout the rest of your life. And, you know, it's going to happen in retirement. How do you help people prepare for extra hiccups that might come along with living longer?
17: Yeah, you have a plan A, plan B, a plan C, plan D.
9: Yeah.
17: And you actually have a living plan that's flexible. And I preach this from the mountaintops all the time. Having a portfolio is not a plan. So if you can answer for me, tell me about your written income plan. If you can answer, tell me about your tax strategy. If you can tell me what is your inflation plan. If you can tell me what your spousal continuation plan is, or tell me what your long-term care plan is, and you can check all those boxes, I will look you in the eye. I will high-five you. I will give you a hug if you want. I'll say that you have done what 99.9% of people have not done. So if you are part of that 99.9% that you're like, yeah, I can't answer all of those, maybe one or two of them, then here's the deal. Let's just tighten up the process, make it a little bit better, because folks, it's going to happen. Like we're going to see things like maybe, and I hate to say it, but like wars in the world that's going to affect the markets, or we're going to see like events, black swan events, they call them. Like example, 9/11, that was a black swan event that just totally crashed, you know, markets. We want to make sure that your portfolio is insulated from things like that. So if you don't have that kind of insulation, now is the time. Because I think that right now things are pretty dang good and you want to prepare for it. You know what? I go back to like, I don't know if it's a church story or what, but yeah. Luann, do you remember the ant and the grasshopper? That just popped into my mind. No,
9: so remind
17: me. Ant was like really hardworking and he was storing food for the winter. And the grasshopper is like, it's summertime. He's like bouncing around. He's playing. Yay. And then the weather turned cold and he's like, I'm freezing cold. I don't have any food. And the ant's like, sorry, man. Like you should have been working when the summer and it's nice. I don't know. I heard that at some point.
9: Yes.
17: Probably as like a little kid. My grandpa probably told me that.
9: Right.
17: But, the point is right now is a good time. So if you're like, all right, cool, let's get going on it. Then we're here to support you. I want you to call us at 801-210-5500. Let's prepare now because honestly, life will throw those extra hiccups. And we want to make sure that even if you live a long, long time, that you're going to have plan A, B, C, D, that, you know, we're just going to pivot and do what we need to so you can have the best retirement possible.
9: All right. And again, I want to guide you to their website too. It's capitalwealth.com. You can head there, find out even more about, you know, Mike and our awesome team at Capital Wealth. 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Just look for Retire Right Radio and you can check us out anytime throughout the week and just listen on your own. So thank you so much for joining us. You're listening to Retire Right Radio with Mike Stevens. So, all right, you know, we're talking about longer lives, right? And we're going to see more things happen, good and bad, as we live a long time. Go into some specific challenges that we might need to plan early for, Mike.
17: Ooh, well, I mean, a whole bunch of different challenges can pop up whenever. The interesting thing, like I've been thinking a lot about this recently, so that kind of like sparked this little thought process that I've had in my head. So you said longer life. Now, nobody's guaranteed to have a longer life, but what's really interesting is AI and the advances that AI is making with medicine, which I think is crazy awesome. And, you know, hopefully AI is able to help like accelerate like the finding of cures, you know, for diseases and things that really ail people in life. But here's the deal I was thinking about. I'm like, okay, cool. If AI can figure that out, is the quality of life still going to be good or better, right? Because like, think about like most people when you're in your 80s, you're not really wanting to jump on a plane to Japan, right?
9: Right.
17: So the thing is it's like, you know, we could have a longer life, but what does that look like? So there's things that we need to plan for. And I think that the fundamental is always about income. We always need to make sure that we have enough income in retirement. But if people are living longer, is the plan that you have, is it flexible enough to say, okay, cool. Maybe average life expectancy was 85 and now it's with AI technology bumped up to 92.
9: Mm-hmm.
17: Will your plan support you having that same amount of money to get you all the way past 92? Because folks, like, you don't want to just like say 92 and then you live till 93 and you're like,
9: right,
17: what's the plan now?
9: Yeah.
17: You want to have a far, far plan. And that's what we focus on with our retirement money map, is making sure that the plan ends at age 100. And here's the deal. If AI says new life expectancy is 104, great. Our plans, they're going to readjust for our clients and we're going to do the framework to see the outcomes of how things look.
9: How about the guy who says he wants to live forever? He's that wealthy entrepreneur, Brian Johnson.
17: It does like 100
9: so many supplements a day. Yeah.
17: Yeah. Yeah. And then does like cold plunge,
9: crazy
17: infrared, like,
9: yes,
17: no other mortal person, well, that's not a billionaire.
9: I know. How would we all be able to afford it or have time for all that? But here's what I think. Watch him walk out in front of a big truck and get hit by a car.
17: Oh my gosh, right? Where he was just like, I'm invincible. Oops. I'm going to go and do that like wingsuit, you know, like where you're flying in the air like a flying squirrel
9: off the mountain
17: or something like that, right?
9: Well, I meant step out in the street and just die because he gets hit by a car.
17: Oh my gosh. Yeah, nothing is guaranteed.
9: Exactly.
17: Folks. So you want to have a plan that just in case you do live a long, long time, you'll be okay. But
9: exactly.
17: We just don't know when our calling is going to happen.
9: No matter what we do, we can plan for it. And we do want to plan for long lives in retirement. We really do. But speaking of that, you know, taxes, we don't have to keep paying taxes no matter how old we are. So what's a perk of getting a jump start on tax planning for retirement?
17: Well, I personally believe the taxes are on sale right now.
9: Yeah.
17: And I've often had people give me like sideways looks when they're like, wait a second, you just said taxes are on sale? I did. And visually, I'll show you. So what I'll do is I'll pull up like a picture that I really like. It's from the taxfoundation.org's website. And what it'll do is it'll show a blue line. And the blue line begins in 1913. Why 1913? That's when income tax began in federal taxes in the United States back in 1913. So what happens is this blue line, it goes up, it goes down, but it goes crazy high in the 40s, 50s, and 60s. And people are like, wait, that's like 94%. And I go, yep. Back when Ronald Reagan was an actor before becoming president, he made two movies per year for this very reason, is because he made about $100,000 per year from the studio. And what happened is anything over 200 grand, which back then was a lot of money,
9: right?
17: Anything over 200,000 was taxed at 94 cents per $1.
9: God.
17: So he's like,
9: wow,
17: well, why would I work? Because I'm working for free.
9: Right.
17: So he just, you know, rode his horses on his ranch, came back the following year, made his two movies. Rinse and repeat, did the exact same thing. The point is that when he got into office, taxes dramatically came down. He brought those down.
9: Yeah.
17: And right now, if you look on that chart, we're at a historic low. And so while it might not feel like taxes are on sale, they've been quite a bit higher historically. So you're going, all right, well, you know, maybe they're just going to stay low forever. Well, I'm going to ask you this question. With a federal deficit well over $36 trillion and climbing daily. And let's just pause for 1 second and put in perspective how big a trillion is. Go back in time, just 1 trillion seconds, you're going back over 32,000 years ago.
9: Mm-hmm.
17: That's 1 trillion. We're well over $36 trillion. It's a crazy high number.
9: Yeah.
17: Do you feel, and I kind of feel like this is the... what was that fun show that it's like you could call in a friend? What was that?
9: Oh, yeah. Again? The Lifeline one.
17: But yes. I forget the show. That's okay. Anyways, but you know what I'm talking about.
9: Yeah.
17: It's like where you ask the question. All right. Do you feel...
9: wasn't it Who Wants to Be a Millionaire or something
17: that's
9: like that?
17: That's it. Who Wants to Be a Millionaire? Yeah. Financial Advisor Edition. That's what we're doing right now.
9: Yeah. Yeah.
17: Do you feel taxes are staying the same? Do you feel like they're going down, or do you feel like they're going up in the future? And majority of people that I talk to, they say, I feel like taxes are going up in the future.
9: Right.
17: Now, I would agree. I don't have a crystal ball, but there's, in my opinion, no way around it. So listen, if you are concerned about taxes, what is your tax strategy? If taxes are on sale right now and you are not doing anything about it, you could potentially be losing tens, if not hundreds of thousands of dollars in future tax costs that you could have taken care of right now. If you want a complimentary visit on how to reduce your taxes in retirement, call us today, 801-210-5500. Promise, if you look back, you know, 20 years from now and you're saying, gosh, such a good thing to be intentional about my taxes, I feel like that's exactly how you're going to feel. Give us a call.
9: And with that, we'll be right back with the rest of our show. Mike Stevens and Retire Right Radio continues.
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9: Hey there, thank you for spending part of your day with us today. I'm Lou Ann Fulmer here with Mike Stevens. And I want to talk about something that is, it's not a topic anybody wants to really talk about, but it's very, very important. And that is the loss of a spouse and specifically what it could mean for your finances. So Mike, let's start simple. What's the first thing someone should consider doing or avoid doing when they lose their spouse?
17: Well, actually, I just want to let our listeners know, maybe that's new to the show or has not heard the story. My dad

0: There's no question about that. And it can make things feel more urgent than what they actually are, or lead us to want to take action to regain a sense of control. What we like to do is encourage people to just, again, slow things down, avoid making major moves like selling your home, changing investments, or making large, you know, financial commitments right away. Those decisions will still be there 6 months from now, but your perspective, it might actually be quite different. And what we want you to do is focus on the immediate and necessary, making sure things like your bills are paid, you know, the accounts are all accessible, and you do have a clear understanding of what needs attention right now. Because giving yourself that, you know, 6 to 12 month window before making major decisions can actually make a significant difference in your long-term outcome. And really, it allows you to move forward thoughtfully instead of reactively.
1: Mm-hmm. I'm so glad you were there for your mom. And I know you, it made you switch gears, right? Switch careers.
0: Yeah, I was going through school for medicine. I wanted to be an orthopedic surgeon. Mm-hmm. And that's how I kind of got pushed into the deep end of the pool. I actually didn't know anything about finance, but I did need to step up and help out my mom. That's, you know, she's always been an amazing mom. Mm-hmm. And so this, it's the least that I could do to support her as the eldest in the family, and just really do what I could to help her out. And then from that, I quickly learned that most people, they have a portfolio. They don't have a plan.
1: Right.
0: And there's a clear difference when you have a plan that there's, hey, if something like this happens, here's what you do. And most people just have, you know, a pile of statements. And that's where that retirement money map that we talk about on the show all the time, that's where it was born from. Mm-hmm. It's just a planning process that plans for life's what ifs.
1: Right. Yeah. I love that. I love that story. Although I'm so sorry for your mom. And
0: well, that's okay. It doesn't change the outcome, but
1: yeah,
0: there's good that can still come from that.
1: Right. Exactly.
0: Yeah. Yeah.
1: So, okay. So after some time has passed, then after you lose a loved one, what are some of the main financial changes to expect when you are alone?
0: Well, this is where the reality of the situation actually begins to show up in very practical ways. And it actually can feel like a lot all at once. The first change most people notice is income. So what used to be two income streams, whether that's Social Security, pensions, or other retirement income, often becomes one. And while it might seem logical to think, well, expenses should be cut in half, that almost is never the case. Housing costs are still there. Utilities are still there. Insurance, property taxes, many of the largest expenses, they don't change much at all. So now you have the situation where, you know, your income's decreased, but many of the fixed expenses remain the same. And that's where people can actually start to feel that pressure if they haven't stepped back to really understand the numbers. You know, and at the same time, taxes change. So filing as a single individual often means moving into different tax brackets. And in many cases, you're paying a higher percentage in taxes than what you were when you were married filing jointly, because married filing jointly is the best rate in the tax code. And single filer is actually the worst rate in the tax code. And I don't think it's fair, but it is how it works.
1: Right.
0: You know, and that's something that really catches people off guard if they hadn't planned for it. So the next step really becomes clarity. What income is coming in now? What are your true monthly expenses, not estimates, you know, but the real numbers, and what expenses are essential and which ones are flexible? And this isn't really about any kind of restriction. It's actually about understanding, because once you can see that full picture clearly, you can actually begin to make decisions that will align with your new reality, and clarity can replace a lot of uncertainty that people do feel in that transition.
1: Right. Okay. So you mentioned that income drops because, you know, you go from two Social Security checks to one. Let's get into Social Security and talk about how that changes for someone after a loss.
0: Yep. Sure. Social Security becomes one of the most important pieces of the puzzle and also one of the most misunderstood. So as a surviving spouse, you may be eligible to receive your spouse's benefit if it's higher than your own, but this doesn't automatically happen. You have to actually make a decision about which benefit to take and when to take it. And then you actually have to go to Social Security and make some changes there. So it doesn't just magically happen.
1: Yeah.
0: And also the timing of that decision can actually have a long-term effect. So for example, there are situations where it might make sense to take one benefit now and switch to another later. In other cases, delaying your benefits actually can result in a higher monthly income over time. But once certain choices are made, they're often permanent. So this isn't something you want to guess on. And it's definitely not something you want

0: rush through during a time when everything already feels overwhelming, it is worth taking the time to understand your options. How each choice will affect your income today, how it'll affect your income 5, 10, or even 20 years down the road. Because if it's done thoughtfully, Social Security can actually become a very stable and reliable source of income. But without a strategy, it can actually result in missed opportunities that are difficult to recover from later on.
1: Okay. So what about unexpected expenses that come after losing a spouse? Tell us how people should deal with those, because you've seen it.
0: Well, it's where people actually feel the most immediate pressure, Luann, because these expenses can actually come very quickly and sometimes even in waves. So there are expected costs, you know, funeral expenses, medical bills, final arrangements. But then there are the unexpected ones. So things like home maintenance that your spouse may have handled, legal or administrative costs, you know, even small things that add up, services, repairs, or responsibilities that now fall entirely on you. So the first priority is to make sure that you have access to cash for the short-term needs. And you want to have that liquidity. And by doing that, it actually does give you the breathing room that you need. And also it allows you to handle immediate expenses without feeling like, you know, you need to make these larger financial decisions already under pressure. And that's really important, because what we want to avoid is someone tapping into long-term investments or making big financial changes just to solve a short-term problem. Now, another important piece for our listeners, again, is slowing down the decisions. There can be a really strong desire to be like, hey, I'm going to just take care of everything really quickly, because it, you know, you feel like the faster you do it, the faster you'll have peace of mind. So that's, you know, to close accounts, pay things off, make big moves, but really taking a step back and just evaluating each decision carefully can prevent mistakes that might not be reversible later. So this is a time where having guidance, someone who can help walk you through those decisions with you, that can make a significant difference, and not to rush the decisions, but to help you make them thoroughly and confidently. And if you really are going through a transition like this, or if you feel unsure about what to do next, you don't have to navigate it alone. You know, having a clear plan and someone to walk through it with you can actually bring a lot of sense of stability during a very uncertain time and help you move forward with confidence. And if you're listening to this and you say, you know what, I don't want to wait for that to happen, I want to figure this stuff out now. You know, my dad passing away at 49 years old, I'm sure that he never would have expected that to happen. So I always tell people the best time to plant a tree was 20 years ago. The second best time is now. If you do have questions and you want to get going on this now, or you want a second opinion about what you got going on, give us a call. We're here to have a complimentary visit with you. 801-210-5500.
1: We're talking about the loss of a loved one, a very difficult topic, and adjusting to financial independence after that can just feel overwhelming. So Mike, tell us how someone can get emotionally ready for this new chapter. How does someone do that? You can't really, can you?
0: Well, you can't really get ready for it. It's such an important part of the conversation, because this transition, it's not just financial. Obviously, it's very deeply personal. The first thing I'd say is to give yourself some grace. You don't have to have everything figured out right away. You don't have to feel confident immediately. You know, those things really do come over time. And, you know, things like that do, you know, it's one step at a time. So there's often this feeling of, hey, I need to handle everything. But honestly, that can be really overwhelming. Progress really happens in small steps, understanding one piece at a time, making one decision at a time. And it's also important to lean on others, you know, whether that's family, trusted friends, professionals. It's, you know, this is not something you're meant to go through alone. And over time, something begins to shift. Gain the clarity as you start to understand your finances, as you make these thoughtful decisions, you know, confidence begins to rebuild. And that confidence becomes the foundation for this next chapter of life. So in many ways, taking control of your financial future actually becomes part of healing and moving forward.
1: Now, Mike, is this process something people can navigate on their own?
0: Well, it's possible, but, you know, it can be significantly more challenging without guidance. And there are a lot of moving parts, final decisions, tax considerations, legal updates, and they're all really interconnected. So having someone walk alongside you can help bring clarity, structure, and a sense of direction during a time when things feel uncertain. You know, and this is with Capital Wealth. When people come to us and they got one spouse that has always managed the finances and they do such a great job. But then I say, if something happened to you, would your spouse partner understand? And the spouse partner is shaking their head saying, no, I wouldn't understand. I think having a really established relationship before this ever happens is key. This is really about creating stability, clarity, and confidence moving forward. I feel having the right support can really make that path much, much easier to navigate. So if you've recently lost a spouse, you're trying to make sense of what comes next, you know, don't wait to get clarity. The decisions that you make during this time, it can really help shape your financial future in a positive way for years to come if done right. So if you got questions, reach out today for a complimentary review and get guidance to help you move forward with confidence. And again, if this hasn't happened yet, and you want to prevent, you know, that uncertainty at some point later in life down the road, this is why having an established relationship with a trusted firm really makes a huge difference. Thank you, everyone, for listening to Retire Right Radio today. And please, if you do have questions about your financial journey, give us a call, 801-210-5500. We're going to be back with more retirement guidance next week.
2: 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Our firm is not affiliated with or endorsed by the United States government or any governmental agency. 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
4: 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From ABC News, I'm Dave Packard. In Washington, D.C., President Trump speaking Saturday evening ahead of the Freedom 250 fireworks show. Earlier, aircraft from NASA and the United States Coast Guard kicking off the military flyovers. Events on the Mall were evacuated for a time due to severe weather. The feels-like temperature in D.C. Saturday peaking at 110 degrees. In New York City, visitors gathered at New York's Intrepid Museum to mark the 4th with military vehicles, demonstrations, and a patriotic flyover over the city's harbor. Military jets flying in formation past the Statue of Liberty and One World Trade Center, leaving red, white, and blue smoke trails across the skyline. New Yorker Victor Lima watching it all.
5: It feels really good. We got to show support to our troops, law enforcement, everything. And we're really proud to be here in the U.S.
4: It was hot up and down the original 13 colonies. Days of extreme heat in the Northeast sparking thunderstorms. Boston's July 4th celebration had to be evacuated briefly. Those who made it out for the event are still celebrating.
6: It's my bucket list thing. Go to the 4th of July to Boston.
4: A pilot on a Delta Airlines flight reported the plane may have been struck by a firework as they were approaching the runway at Chicago's Midway Airport earlier on Saturday evening.
7: Tower, we just had a firework at our plane, Delta 1076. We're continuing.
4: The Delta pilot said that the plane would need to be inspected at the gate. Kyiv's 335-foot Mother Ukraine monument was illuminated in the colors of the U.S. flag Friday to mark the 250th anniversary of American independence. The event, organized by the American Chamber of Commerce in Ukraine as part of the U.S. Embassy's Freedom 250 celebrations, Chamber President Andy Hunter said Ukraine understands America's fight for freedom.
8: The American Chamber of Commerce, we are here illuminating this beautiful monument, this female, a symbol also like the Statue of Liberty in New York.
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11: All right, everybody, welcome on in. It's another edition of Stop Working, Start Living right here. Thanks for being with us on the program. Yes, as the voice said, Alex Curie here. Sitting next to me is my wife of almost 20 years. This is Colin Curie. Now, the capacity in which she's in, of course, I'm the radio guy, and she's the financial advisory person. So guess what? We have found ourselves in this unique position where I get to sit down and interview her periodically. This is one of those times. Colin, of course, is the managing partner of the New Millennium Group. This is where Stop Working and Start Living starts, is right here on your radio program. But we're also doing a couple things right off the bat before Colin gets in here. First of all, you okay doing the radio thing?
12: Yeah, now that you're like, thanks for having me. Yeah, this is, I think, my second time in studio with you. And
11: do you feel
12: I'm
11: like
12: in your realm,
11: now?
12: But hey, it's fun to be here.
11: Do you feel like you're good at it now, though? You've got it all down now?
12: Oh, I know from plenty of years of past experience where you sit across from people who think they know what they're doing. So I even have it in my mind. More so that I probably know less than, or I'm not even close to as good as maybe I think that I am. So,
11: well, the good news
12: you've humbled me.
11: The good news is the stuff that you do, that's what we're talking about today. All I'm doing is sitting here pushing the buttons, talking into the microphone. And what we do to start things off here, of course, the New Millennium Group has been helping people retire here in the state of Utah 3 to 5 years earlier than they thought possible. And that's been something that you guys have always talked about. It's always been a big thing for you to see not just how people can have a retirement, but thrive in it and have that confidence in it. And so here's what we're going to do right off the bat. We're going to open things up here with the phone number, actual human beings standing by to be able to take your phone call, 888-999-6370. I'm giving out the phone number right now, and then I'm telling you what you're going to get with that right now as well. And that is that means if we're doing the program today, Colin is opening it up to be able to get a handful of these no-cost Prosper Pathway retirement plans that are customized to you, a written plan that's customized to you. And if you give them a call right now, you're going to be able to get that as well. So all you have to do is give them a phone call, and you can just jump in and say, hey, I heard them talking about these things on the radio. Can I get one? The answer is yes. 888-999-6370. That's 888-999-6370. They take a little bit of time to put together because they're customized for everybody. So get in. They're not going to do a kajillion of them today, but they'll do a handful for you if you're listening right now. 888-999-6370, or you can go online right now and check them out. Just utahsfinancialplanner.com. That's the website. Offices in Sandy, St. George, in Layton as well. I always like to say now, you guys are Utah retirement specialists by Utah retirement specialists by Utahns for Utahns, all of it, because this isn't like a, hey, we're here in Utah, quote unquote. You guys are, which is a big deal for you guys, right? To be local.
12: We truly are. We're here. We're local. We've been here since 1999. So we've had a couple decades of retirement experience under our belts, and we've got a phenomenal team of advisors that are here to help our clients. I mean, that's why I got involved in this. I mean, you and I both know we've got a handful at home. We've got seven kids at home. And so it's not like it was easy for me to walk away from a lot of that. But I still am very blessed and able to do what I can everywhere. And it's grown on me. But this, I kind of came into this business kind of the back end, and I keep adding to my plate because mm-hmm. I do absolutely love it. I love to help retirees and our neighbors and communities and friends get in a better situation and be more confident and clear in their retirement journey, and understand that, hey, we do have people here who are willing to help and guide us on this journey that can be complicated. And so it's been a really fun blessing for me to be involved in all
11: that. I was telling you that I found somebody who has more kids than us, by the way. It's rare in 2026 to hear that, but a guy told me, he goes, oh yeah, we have 10 kids. And I looked at him and I was like, you know what? I've heard all the jokes already. You and I hear them all the time about how many about having a lot of kids. And I was like, I'm going to refrain from saying all those things because I know it's...
12: Well, it's almost funny because people don't know how to respond.
11: Oh, they definitely don't.
12: It's not even a joke at this point. It's just like they're kind of stunned and they're like, wait, you're serious. Like,
11: oh, okay. Yeah, yeah. My favorite one was, because I started to think about it, the thing that we always get is, my grandma had 7 kids. You know what I mean? I'm like, oh, me
12: sure.
11: And your grandma, we could hang out, I guess. Thanks. if you're listening right now, and you want to be able to get that kind of guidance, you want to be able to get with somebody who has been helping folks retire here in the state of Utah for more than 2 decades to be able to, they've seen a lot at the New Millennium Group. They can help a lot through all of the different situations. It's all customizable to you. 888-999-6370. 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Where are we going to start off today, Colin? Because I know that the Prosper Pathway is a big deal for you guys to help people understand what that is. But we've got a ton to be able to jump into. You do a lot of prep for these.
12: Yeah, I want to talk about. We do have that proprietary Prosper Pathway that we guide all of our retirees on. And this is a comprehensive plan that is not separate plans for everything. It's truly a comprehensive all-in-one plan that makes sure that the people who we are working with are set for success, that they can have a prosperous financial future. And that looks different for everyone, and it is very customized. And as you were mentioning, like, if you come in to meet with one of us, it's not a cookie cutter plan. It's truly customized to our clients and the people we are working with, which is, you know, different from what other people are able to offer. And, you know, I think when we talk about this, and part of what drew me to the New Millennium Group, and I've been there for over a decade now, and is the idea that we reverse engineer retirement. You know, we say, hey, we can potentially help you retire earlier than you thought possible. And that is because we don't work on scare tactics. We don't say, oh, you have to have, you know, millions of dollars saved in your retirement accounts in order to be successful in retirement or have a prosperous retirement. It's truly, hey, where are you at today? Where do you want to be? It's not about the number. It's about the life. What do you want with your life, and where are you looking at going? And we reverse engineer it, and we're able to create a plan that fits individuals on a very specific level that is not necessarily, oh, you have to have so much money saved and, right. It's a great place to be.
11: Well, so part of it is, too, and we talk about this, we've talked about it all the time. You and I have, during this radio program, we've talked about it for years, which is obviously the number one fear of people is having enough money in retirement. And you guys focus on that, obviously. That's a huge deal. You guys want to make sure that your clients are taken care of in that sense. But taken care of is also, it means something different for you guys as well. What does it actually mean? Because it's not just about not running out of money. It's also making sure that you live a life that you want to.
12: Yeah, absolutely. I think one of the common things we see is we live in a very conservative state. So in Utah, we see a lot of retirees who are coming to us, and if they, you know, have been very frugal a lot of their lives, they've paid off their mortgages, they don't have a ton of debt, and they've amassed pretty large amounts in their retirement accounts, and they're looking to us for guidance, and we're happy to give it to them. And one of the things we talk about that's different for some of these retirees who have lived on a very specific month-to-month income and have been frugal their whole lives, it's, hey, at this point, we want to give you permission to spend. You've amassed this retirement bucket now, and yes, we need to make that last your whole lifetime. And again, that's a very common concern, is to run out of money. But a lot of the retirees we're working with, one of the risks, there's a Forbes article out there, it's called The Risk No Retirement Plan Talks About, and it's the risk of underspending. You've worked your entire life trying to create something and build something so that you can retire one day, and then for what? You know, and I was watching, I saw an Instagram video the other day, and it was a 55-year-old woman who was sitting in this beautiful manicured backyard. And it was an interesting video because she was talking about how her husband had passed away about a year and a half earlier. Mm-hmm. Very unexpectedly, devastating time in her life. And she was talking about how he was in charge of the finances, that their marriage. She would go to them, they would confer with each other about, hey, what should we spend it on? And he was very, very conservative and didn't want to spend a whole lot. And then she was jokingly saying, when he passed, that all came to me, and I guess I spend very differently. And so she was like, yeah, I wanted this beautiful backyard. And so she, every, you know, couple months, she would add something to the backyard, and she had it all landscaped, and it's beautiful, and she spends a ton of time out there, and she loves it. It's a great place to be, and it gives her a lot of peace. And a lot of neighbors come, and they're like, oh, I bet Jim, or whatever his name is, I bet he would have loved this. This is so great. And she kind of laughs internally because she goes, actually, this would never be here if Jim was still alive, because he's so worried,
11: man.
12: So worried about spending. And you know, a lot of times we look at expenses and we say, well, we can't afford that, or we can't do that. But at New Millennium, we love to look at the finances of an individual and say, you can. Let's permission to spend. Go on that vacation. Make that memory with your kid, with your kids, with your grandkids. That's the legacy that you're leaving, as opposed to, a ton of money, which is also could be a right. good thing that, for an inheritance, but you know, that could be a topic for another day in terms of what...
11: It's an interesting thing because, like, you also want them to understand. Like, that's part of the education part, too, right? Like, here's where you're living. This is where you need to be. Like, not just this guessing, this nebulous thing of, you better save, otherwise it's going to run out, and then just go, well, that's the standard that you have to live by. How about knowing? That'd be pretty nice to be able to know kind of where it is that you can and can't spend or what your limits are, but also not to be limited just because someone goes, you better save that money, or to freak you out a little bit. How about getting that peace of mind? How about getting that customized report, that Prosper Pathway report that is just made for you, customized to you? Right now, if you're listening, 888-999-6370. That's 888-999-6370. UtahsFinancialPlanner.com is the website. We're going to take our first break. When we come back, we'll talk more about what the Prosper Pathway means. Actually, some of the steps that you guys take with each one of your clients to be able to work through some of those plans. If it's tax planning, if it's going through and talking about what your income looks like from a 401k, your retirement, maybe you have a pension, maybe you have that Social Security question. All those things can be answered for you by giving a phone call right now to the folks at the New Millennium Group, 888-999-6370, UtahsFinancialPlanner.com. We'll talk. We'll come back and we'll talk more about it next right here on Stop Working and Start Living.
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14: Does the sound of the alarm clock on Monday morning bring you joy? 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
11: Yes, welcome back. It is Stop Working, Start Living. Thanks for being with us on the program. I'm Alex Keary. I'm sitting next to Colin Keary, who is the managing partner of the New Millennium Group.
12: How often do you get to hold hands across the desk?
11: I'm going to pretend like people over the radio can't hear. Listen. Holding hands is not something I've ever done with a co-host, and I'm proud to report that to you. Actually, you can tell it threw me off a little bit.
12: I'm pretty pleased that you don't. That is the answer.
11: No, I'm good. Having done this a lot, that was a shock to me. The reach out to hold hands during the segment. What if we did that? We're like, hey, eye contact and holding hands the entire radio show. Otherwise, this thing isn't going to work. Yes, Colin is the managing partner of the New Millennium Group. And they have been helping Utahns retire 3 to 5 years earlier than you thought possible, than they thought possible. That if you're listening right now, 3 to 5 years earlier than you thought possible in your retirement. What if you could actually enjoy an extra 3 to 5 years in retirement, knowing that you had enough money? Not just that, you're able to thrive in that retirement with confidence. If that could be your situation, would you talk to somebody at the New Millennium Group? Get that Prosper Pathway, the proprietary kind of list of how you can make that happen. A customized plan is waiting for you right now. All you have to do is give them a call right now. Actual Utahns standing by, actual people here in the state of Utah standing by to take that phone call and just say, hey, I heard on the radio they were offering these customized reports. And that's absolutely true. We're going to do about a dozen today, and so they're nice enough to be able to do that and open up that opportunity for you, but they take a little bit of time to put together, so they're not for everybody who's listening right now. So jump in right now and get it going. 888-999-6370. That's 888-999-6370. 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Ask about Roth conversions. That's, I know, a big one that people are talking about these days with in the RIA world, the registered investment world. And I know that people are wondering about in their retirement where Social Security goes in, where your health care goes in. It's a lot of pieces to a puzzle, Colin, that can get pretty complicated pretty quick, right?
12: Absolutely. It's one of the, I find it extremely complicated. And that's why I'm in this business, is because I love helping people walk through it and make sure that they are set for success. And so,
11: if you want to be able to get that report made for you right now, 888-999-6370. That's 888-999-6370. 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You mentioned when we were actually on the drive in, you were talking about some of the things you wanted to talk about. And I said, hey, tell me what you want to focus on. And one of the things that is kind of that you made clear is kind of a passion of yours is the fact that you guys are accessible to your clients. And I thought, well, come on, that's not that unique. And the way that you kind of painted the picture was sometimes in this business, in the retirement business,
12: it is unique. Absolutely.
11: People don't necessarily get the type of care from their advisor that they probably should be getting. One, that shocked me. Two, talk a little bit about why you guys focus so much on accessibility to your advisors that you have in your office and for your clients.
12: Yeah, that's one thing we pride ourselves on, is our advisors and our team of staff are accessible to our clients. We want to make sure that when you have a pressing question and you need an answer, that the answer comes in a timely manner. We've had clients who come in and say, oh, this is very different. I worked with an advisor down the street and I called, I had a tax question, and they said, I'm sorry, it's not time for your annual review. You're going to have to wait for six
11: months. So that's a real thing.
12: It is a real thing, Wow. Which is crazy to me that an advisor, you know, we look at our clients not like a number. We do not want to look at them like, oh, look, we got them through the door. They're now our client. Great. Let's move on to the next one. We really pride ourselves on building relationships. It's a community. It's a place where we want our clients to come, to feel like family, to feel like friends. Speaking of, we're having a block party on June 23rd. And I would, you know, anybody who's hearing me on the radio right now, please come by. It's at 10050 South State Street. It's at our office downtown in Sandy. And
11: Sandy. In Sandy. Yeah. Downtown Sandy.
12: We're having food trucks and ice cream and games, and it's just a very, very low-key come meet, mingle, get to know us, see where our office is. It's going to be a real fun time.
11: So what time of day is this?
12: From 3 to 6 p.m.
11: So it's a kind of middle of the day. Maybe you have some time after you get off of your job, after you get out of your office or whatever it might be. So at the Sandy location, is this, it's going to be food trucks. I'm assuming some music. How is this?
12: Yeah,
11: is this a party I'm invited to, by the way?
12: Yes, you and thanks. All the children get to come.
11: It's going to be our dinner for the night.
12: It is.
11: I love it. I know you well enough. I know you well. I didn't even have to ask. I already know that's what we're doing for dinner that night. Okay.
12: No questions.
11: We'll have it all figured out. If somebody's listening right now and they want to be able to get involved with this, they want to ask a question like, hey, one, I heard that there's this party happening. Two, how can I get a hold of some of this, what the Prosper Pathway is? How can I get access to a retirement specialist that maybe you haven't had in the past? 888-999-6370. That's 888-999-6370. If you've ever wondered, how is it that I can't get a hold of my advisor? That's not what you're going to get with the folks at the New Millennium Group. They take a lot of care in making sure that they are going to make sure that you feel okay.
12: Yeah.
11: And yeah, you're not allowed just the one phone call a year.
12: I'll give you some examples. We had, you know, clients call and say, hey, look, I need to take money out of my IRA or whatever. And,
11: sure.
12: And we like to say, you know, make sure that it makes sense and that it's the best option. And, one example that comes to mind is a client of ours who needed the funds because they're moving in the near future and their son is building basically an accessory dwelling unit, like a mother-in-law apartment for them. And so she was trying to figure out, okay, you know, I need these funds, and so let's pull it out of my IRA and I'll give it to him. And then, you know, when I sell my house, I can have it back. But, you know, again, this is why we are accessible, is because that there could be a better option. For instance, my, you know, one of our advisors was the one who said, hey, why don't you look into a HELOC? It's very low interest rates. You know, there's no tax consequence associated with that. And solutions like that are what we love to provide our clients with. Things that might be outside of the box or might be something that they didn't necessarily think was an option, or, and it ends up saving them tons of money in the long run, where we don't have to pull money out. And for all we know, that was, you know, if you're doing that before 59 and a half, you're going to suffer a penalty on top of the tax consequences. And there's just so many things that you can do with regards to your finances that helps you get in a better spot. And a lot of times our clients are unaware of the different solutions that are out there. And so that's why we're here. Our advisors are phenomenal. They know their stuff. They see it every day. They want to help our clients solve their problems the best way possible.
11: I think the interesting thing is, like you said, that isn't the premium that some offices put on. Like, it just seems like a normal thing to me, because we live in a world where everything is based on, you know, what do the reviews say? And that's something that you guys have seen on your Google reviews, is somebody going, I can actually call these guys. And like, it's the person that I work with. And then they go, and then they get back to me like shock, you know, which is wild, because you're talking about somebody's retirement that they worked so hard for. And this person wanting answers. And by the way, right now, with the volatility that's going on in the market, I feel like we could probably say that every time a show ever gets recorded that we do one of these, is that we sit down and go, wow, there's some volatility in the market. Yeah, that's the nature of it. And so,
12: yeah, and retirees, they're at this place in their life when risk matters.
11: Yeah.
12: They don't have a super long time horizon. I mean, it's still long term. Like when we talk about, oh, I'm in retirement now, I've got to eliminate all risk. But the problem is when you eliminate risk, like market downturns or market volatility, you are susceptible yourself for other risks out there, namely inflation.
11: Right.
12: Inflation has been a risk. And so, again, our advisors are well aware of all of the risks that are out there. And that is what the Prosper Pathway retirement plan is all about. We want to make sure that you are truly set up to have a prosperous retirement, so that you can do what you want with all, you know, you spend all this time building up for this. So now let's live the life we want to live while we still can.
11: If that sounds like something that is along the lines of what your philosophy is in retirement, or what you want to be able to achieve, or if you have questions about, hey, I know what I want to achieve, but I don't necessarily know how to get there. Maybe you already have a plan put together, but somebody hasn't looked at it in a few years. It needs to get a refresher. And I think that's another reason for you to be able to call, get that second opinion from the folks at the New Millennium Group. 888-999-6370. That's 888-999-6370. 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Call right now and talk to somebody about getting that customized plan made just for you. It is very specific to you, because everybody's retirement is different. You talked about somebody passing away, or maybe a divorce, or maybe, you know, a child going into, or maybe one of the kids having an issue, whether it comes to health, or whether it comes to a change of, we've seen people, I know that there've been people over the years that maybe they're starting to watch a grandkid that they weren't having to, you know, look after before. Every circumstance is different. Like, that's not some for somebody else, but somebody else might have to take an extra look at what their retirement looks like based off of some of the new things that have come up in life as they start to get toward that retirement. 888-999-6370. That's 888-999-6370. We'll come back. We've got more to go right around the corner. Stay with us. 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I forgot to do that. 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
16: Welcome back. It's Stop Working, Start Living. Thanks for being with us on the program. I'm Alex Curie. I've been doing this program for almost 10 years now, and now I have the privilege of being able to sit down with my wife, Colleen Curie, who's the managing partner of the New Millennium Group, and we get to do a radio show together. So
17: thanks for having me. Appreciate you.
16: So much for me
17: doing having, this with me.
16: So much for having my own space that I get to go to and my own little world. You've invaded that now too. It's not just being that we live together. It's that I have to come into the radio studio and we do this show together. It's pretty unique. It's pretty fun. Do you like doing this though, or is it something that you get more nervous about than you do actually enjoy it?
17: The radio stuff I definitely get nervous about, but it's fun to be here with you. This is kind of our date, so
16: This is what happens when there's this many kids.
17: The other day we were driving, driving back and forth, dropping kids off, and we passed each other, and so I hurried and jumped out of the car and got in with Alex to take one of our kids somewhere else, and I was like, hey kids, this is our date. We get like a 15-minute drive home together.
16: That's when our 13-year-old is very astute. She's like, that's sad, you guys. And we're like, yeah. But this is all we get. It's that, and we do a radio show together. Those are
17: but
16: our dates.
17: Hey, right now, she's babysitting for
16: That's
17: us.
16: True. We
17: so
16: appreciate
17: she's
16: you, Queen.
17: She's babysitting so that we can come in and record a show for
16: Shout
17: my
16: out,
17: work,
16: Queen.
17: Even though it's at your work.
16: Yeah,
17: so it's kind of an interesting, they don't even understand what we're doing. So.
16: I sometimes don't understand what we're doing. But here we are, and so this is what we're going to do. What I do understand is that helping people retire 3 to 5 years earlier than they thought possible, that's what the New Millennium Group focuses on. So let me open up the phone lines for you. The folks at the New Millennium Group are standing by. They want to tell you exactly how they can help you through that with their Prosper Pathway program and with a customized written plan that's just for you. No cost, by the way. If you want to sit down with somebody and go, what does that look like? How can I get through this? How can I work through and plan out a retirement in confidence? They can start to sit down with you at the New Millennium Group offices in Sandy, St. George, Layton, and they are going to sit down and help you as much as they can help you understand, hey, you know what? You can feel good about this retirement thing. You've worked hard. Why not be able to recoup everything and get the maximized version of what you've done in work and in your retirement? 888-999-6370. If you want to get one of those customized plans right now, somebody standing by from the New Millennium Group, they'll answer that phone call. They'll be a real human. They live here in the state of Utah. It's not getting farmed out somewhere else. They're going to talk to you, and they're going to talk to you about how you can get that done. And get one of those reports right now. 888-999-6370. That's 888-999-6370. UtahsFinancialPlanner.com is the website. You've talked about the Prosper Pathway, this proprietary plan that you guys go through. So let's start from the beginning on how you guys go through it. Maybe tell me a couple stories along the way of how the Prosper Pathway has helped some of your clients recently, where you've sat down and gone, hey, we had this happen. This is something that we see very typically. It's all about asking the question if somebody can help you out. In a lot of cases, you're able to help people out.
17: Absolutely. So we start with planning for income. So when most retirees come in, they're looking for, hey, how am I going to replace my income? If you're telling me, hey, you know, I can retire earlier than I thought, how is that going to work? And so we go through very detailed, where is your money going to come from? When are you going to be withdrawing it? What are the tax implications to that? The income planning that we structure and helping you feel confident in that. And I want to add too here, like, I know, depending on who's listening, one spouse or the other is the one in charge of the finances. But a lot of times we get people who come in who are, you know, very do-it-yourselfers. It's usually the husband in a relationship, not in ours, Alex. It's reversed here. Sure. But one thing that I want to make sure is that, you know, the spouse who is not in charge of the finances, usually, are they well-informed? Like, what are they going to do if something does happen to you? If you are in charge of it all and you are managing your own investments and running through it all. And so we are a place that you can come, meet us, get to know us, and, you know, develop that trust and that relationship so that you do feel confident and that your spouse feels confident if anything were to happen to you, so that they are feel comfortable moving forward with a true plan. The other thing we focus on is risk management. You are in a different risk tolerance when you're in retirement. You're not amassing money anymore. You are now at the phase where you're withdrawing, and we've got to think about sequence of returns and what happens when the market is up and down, and how does that play into your investments, and are your investments aligned with your risk tolerance? A lot of, you know, people think that they are. They think, I'm very conservative, this is where I want to be. And when we do a real assessment, they're actually pretty far off of where they thought they were. And so that's a critical piece that we want to make sure that your risk tolerance, that your investments align with that and that they're not off. We also talk about optimizing your investments. We want to make sure you are confident that your portfolio is being managed to maximize returns while also considering your retirement goals. We want to make sure that you are, you know, fighting against inflation with your returns on your investments and making sure that we are optimizing that. We really manage an active management philosophy. We are actively trading. We've got a couple different market analysts and traders at our office. We've got a whole team behind us who are helping do this. And it's a great thing to make sure that your investments are working for you. With that being said, like, our whole goal is to make sure that you as a client of ours, as a retiree, can maintain the buying power of your dollar, whether that is saving you in an area some money, or whether it's hedging against inflation, mm-hmm. or hedging against all these other risks that are out there. We want to make sure that our retirees, our clients, are able to keep that buying power of their dollar. The next one is strategic tax planning. That's a huge one these days where, you know, with the way that taxes are going and with the way that the national debt is out there being so astronomically high, the government keeps spending and the only way that they get that money back is to increase taxes. And so how does that play into your retirement? And we are not CPAs. We don't do tax prep. And I think a lot of times when our clients go to a CPA, they're looking at it like, oh, well, you know, you didn't save this year, but
16: right. But by the way, everybody does the tax preparations every year. We have CPAs. I mean, you guys have CPAs that you guys use at your office, but like, it's different from when a CPA may come to you and say, "Oh, here's how you guys are tax planning into the future."
17: Into the future,
16: they're the tax prep for that year.
17: And again, Alex, like when I sit down across from somebody who's meeting with me, I want my clients and our advisors want our clients to understand not just what we are doing and, hey, we're going to do X, Y, and Z, but why. I want them to be able to understand, does this make sense long term? And from a tax planning standpoint, again, we plan for the long term, 5, 10, 15 years out. And what we're able to do is say, hey, look, based on our analysis and what we're able to do, we're oftentimes able to save our clients hundreds of thousands of dollars in taxes. Because we are long-term projecting, it's not just this one year. Tax planning is a big long, but at the same time, I think a common misconception is, you know, try to save, you know, sometimes tax planning can get in the way of actually making smart decisions. And so there's every time you move a piece of this puzzle or this prosper pathway, it's affecting another piece of the pathway. And you've got to be cognizant of that. The other thing we focus on is proactive healthcare planning. We have a Medicare agent in our office who's able to make sure that you are on the best plan possible. We compare that with your, if you are still working and your retirement age, she mentioned to me the other day, hey, we need to really get these people to understand that their employer coverage might not necessarily be the cheapest coverage. Medicare may be cheaper for them. And we have other ways to look at it too. And, we can also help bridge that gap. We say we can retire you 3 to 5 years early, earlier potentially. But if you look at that, one of the biggest caveats to that is, okay, well, what are we going to do with our health insurance? How are we going to bridge that gap before we are eligible for Medicare? We can help with all of that. We are very well versed in all sorts of health insurance. We had a client of ours who's been a client for a long time, and he finally came in and was like, hey, like, well, this is what my healthcare is costing me. And we were able to sit down with him and save him upwards of $10,000 a year on his health insurance plan.
16: So, because he asked one question and you guys were able to look at that one thing and then just say, hey, maybe we can make a change here. That's phenomenal.
17: Yeah, it's pretty fun to be able to, again, maintain the buying power of our clients' dollars, make sure that they are set up for success, for a prosperous retirement. The more money that we can save them, the more money that we can keep in their pocket and mitigate against all these risks is a win-win for both of us.
16: Let's take another break here and we'll come back. We have our final segment right around the corner. If you're listening right now and you want to be able to have the New Millennium Group break this down for you, if you have questions about tax planning, if you have questions about healthcare into your retirement, anything retirement related, if it's your retirement accounts, if it's your 401k, if it's Social Security, if it's your pension, whatever it might be, they want to be able to answer those questions. I'll give out the phone number here. You can get that customized plan made just for you. 888-999-6370. 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
16: Welcome back. It's Stop Working, Start Living. Thanks for being with us on the program here. I'm Alex Keery. I'm your host week to week. I'm sitting down with Colin Keery, who is the managing partner of the New Millennium Group. And just so happens that we're married and have seven kids together. It helps from the conversational standpoint. Now, I don't have any background in the actual financial stuff except for watching you do your thing, which is fun to watch, by the way. You do seminars periodically. I've been able to watch a lot of those. I've been able to watch the tax planning ones specifically are really interesting because people are there going, how can I save money in the future on some taxes? And I know you guys have on your calendar, there are moments where you can go and see on this calendar at utahsfinancialplanner.com where some of their seminars are. You can go see one of these tax planning seminars. You can go actually ask somebody right there in person about your Social Security, maximizing that Social

0: 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Colin, let's kick things off here. I was thinking about this because I know that there are everybody across the board is listening, right? It's everybody in every different situation when it comes to retirement. Into retirement already, thinking about retirement. Who is the Prosper Pathway for, and who do you look for kind of in a client who you want to work with? And obviously, they're probably shopping around looking for people, but who do you look for when you sit down and want to work with somebody?
1: Yeah, we don't work with everybody who walks through the door, but we also, I have a firm belief that every retiree deserves a plan. Regardless of where you're at on the spectrum, everybody deserves to be taken care of, to have their questions answered. And we pride ourselves on that. We make sure that, you know, whether you're wherever you are on the spectrum, you can come in, meet our advisors and get answers to your questions at any given time. So I think it's we do work with retirees. Mostly, whether you're approaching retirement or in retirement, we want to make sure that you are set for success, that you will have a prosperous retirement. And so we do work with, people from all walks of life, any situation you're in. I think that, you know, there's just so many questions that are out there. And with the internet these days and the way that things are so accessible with regards to information, sometimes a lot of our clients get information overload, and then you have decision fatigue where, you know, maybe you've been to a handful of different seminars. You were mentioning we do seminars across the, a lot of times people will come into the office and say, oh, well, I've met with, you know, five different advisors, or I've seen this, or I've heard this. And a lot of times that does translate into decision fatigue. You are afraid to make a choice, make a decision on what's going to be best for you. And I think that at New Millennium Group, we are here for you. We are here to guide you. We're here to be, you know, a listening ear. We said earlier in the segment how we are accessible. Our advisors are there to help you when you need it most and when you have a question. And so if you start to work with us, maybe you don't have, you know, something off the top of your head and that you are needing help with immediately, but at the same time, like, there are things that we can help you with to set you up for success that you might not even be aware of. And so I think it's just important to, if you're wondering what those things might be, please give us a call. Like Alex said, we're relationship based. We want to be there for you. We want to build a community. We want to be a resource for our clients, for those around us. And so give us a call. We're here. I have staff members who are waiting by the phones to answer your phone calls. We don't do a automated voicemail or a message or one of those lovely receptionists that the AI receptionists that you call. And then it gives you like a giant list of, hey, are you trying to reach this person this person or this person? No,
0: that's even further than sometimes you get with those AI ones. They're just generic. This is a real human who wants to sit down and actually take that phone call and make that appointment for you to sit down and talk with somebody about your retirement and to be able to retire in confidence, to be able to do what you want to do in retirement. 888-999-6370. That's 888-999-6370. UtahsFinancialPlanner.com, 888-999-6370. I know you wanted to sneak in the last couple of letters on the Prosper Pathway plan, kind of proprietary system that you guys have. So let's walk through those last couple here in the last couple of minutes we have today.
1: Yeah, one thing we try to help our clients with is estate planning. Are you confident that the assets will be transferred according to your wishes? And what are your wishes? Have you spoken those to your loved ones, to your heirs, whoever that might be? Are you confident that when you pass away, that your spouse will be taken care of? Are you confident that your kids, regardless of where, you know, what type of inheritance they're going to be receiving, are you confident that it's going to be used as you wished? And we have, you know, that we actually partner with a company that we can prepare your necessary estate planning documents for you in our office. And it's a pretty phenomenal service. And that's for, you know, the majority of the people we are meeting with. It makes sense for them. Sometimes they're a little bit more complicated, and we have attorneys that we can refer you to that we work closely with. But estate planning, again, making sure that your wishes are going to be granted even after you're gone. Legacy planning. What do you really want to leave? I think, you know, as you and I get older, I think about, you know, What kind of an impact do

0: I want to leave here on this earth. And I think every person here maybe listening needs to ask themselves that question. What have we been building our whole lives, and what have we been creating, and what kind of an impact do we want to have, and do I have it set up to actually make that impact? And so that's something we really try to help our clients with. The last thing is we review it and adjust it regularly. We like to meet with our clients. We're meeting with our clients 2 to 4 times a year.
1: And like you said, you actually also, you guys like taking those phone calls of somebody going, reaching out and going, hey, I have a question about this thing. Not you guys just adjusting with them, but asking them, hey, call us up. And if there's something you want to have adjusted, let's do it.
0: Yeah, we're meeting, we're talking to our clients. We're making sure that they are set for success. We are accessible. Lifestyles change. Circumstances change. You mentioned earlier, Alex, there's divorces, there's family members passing away. Maybe you're in a spot where you're going to get an inheritance here soon, and you want to make sure that, you know, you spend it wisely, or that you utilize it wisely. And I think that's, you know, something that we need to be addressing as well. So if you're out there and you're thinking, hey, I'm in this boat, please give us a call, like reach out to us. We'd love to walk you through it, make sure that you are set for success, that it's not some, hey, I just got the lottery and what is it, like 80% end up throwing it away within a year or something.
1: That's why
0: crazy.
1: We don't have it here in the state of Utah. Yeah, yeah. We were in Idaho, of course, for the one of our kids' baseball tournaments recently. And
0: did you do it?
1: No, I was at the gas
0: station.
1: I saw the gas station and I thought to myself, things are just different. You're like, you know, 20 minutes from the Utah border and you're like, wow, there's a lot different in these gas stations. And yeah, people can throw their money away in all sorts of creative ways. And well, I don't know. I don't think you guys are advising people on the lottery. However, I will say when somebody sits down and gets that plan and they work it out and they have somebody that they can work with in confidence and somebody that they trust, it's such a big deal, right? Like, that's why you guys work with clients so closely.
0: Yeah. And we're happy to do it. We do develop pretty close relationships with all of our clients, and we're there for them. We want to be there for them. We want to be the listening ear and the one with the answers.
1: If you're listening right now and you want to be able to get on that Prosper pathway, the New Millennium Group wants to be able to help you. They're giving that phone number out right now all day, like we've been talking about. They've been asking you to call to set up an appointment. 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Sure, the best time to plant a tree was 20 years ago, but the next best time is right now. So let's get that thing going with your retirement. Let's make sure that you can get with somebody that you can trust. That's what they're asking you with the New Millennium Group, is to give them a call. They're standing by right now. 888-999-6370. 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Colin, thanks for taking time. Thanks for this date
0: night.
1: Thanks
0: for having me.
1: We appreciate it. We'll be back, of course, again for another edition of Stop Working, Start Living. We'll see you next time, everybody.
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5: From ABC News, I'm Dave Packer. Culminating 4th of July events in Washington, D.C., President Trump with a late-night speech ahead of a fireworks display.
6: Unlike so many others in the world, in this country, we have freedom of speech, freedom of religion, equal justice under the law, although I wasn't treated that well, but we won't get into that.
5: Earlier, the events on the National Mall, after enduring triple-digit heat, had to be evacuated Saturday evening as severe weather rolled through. That heat was felt up and down the original 13 colonies on the nation's 250th birthday. In New York City, the heat index there reached 99 degrees. Arlene Restituyu reflected on America while waiting for the fireworks.
7: America could become better. Taking out the trash, bringing out the new, but it's going to take a collective unity of people and energy to change everything.
8: Is that going to happen?
7: I feel that you believe in God, yes, and we believe in love.
5: And it wasn't just about big cities. The July 4th celebrations in small towns brought people together. The nation's oldest July 4th celebration took place in Bristol, Rhode Island, the town tracing its festivities all the way back to the year 1785. ABC Sophie Flay.
9: People brought their chairs here to get the best seat in town for the parade. Some people sleeping here overnight. If you didn't get a seat by 4 a.m., you're likely in the back with standing room only. And this parade, it stretches 2.5 miles long.
5: In Philadelphia, in the shadow of the Liberty Bell, a once-in-a-generation time capsule was buried to mark the 250th anniversary of America's independence. Philly Superintendent of National Parks, Steve Sims.
10: Where 250 years ago, bold ideas about liberty, self-government, and human dignity were first declared to the world. 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
5: The capsule to be opened in another 250 years, holding samples of life in 2026. 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
13: How you approach your first year of retirement will set the tone for your entire retirement. There are those who see the freedom and the savings and spend too much. Then there are those who fear running out of money and do very little. They say it takes about 2 years to really find your happy place. Now, we all hate the word budget, but is a spending plan a necessary component, Todd, to help people kind of find their stride?
14: Absolutely. It's the only way, I think, to be able to psychologically put yourself at ease.
13: Mm-hmm.
14: Okay, so And it's not hard to do. So, for example, in our portal, when clients come in, it tracks all of the stuff that's going on in your bank. We don't see it because it's not our job, and we don't want to see what you're buying with your checking account on Amazon or anything. But you do as a client. And so it automatically puts a budget together for you. It shows you exactly what you're spending on multiple types of things, right? And it's interesting to track. I've had a lot of clients come back to me and say, you know what? I didn't know I was spending so much on this, and I'm not spending anything over here. I thought that's where all our money went. The reason they thought that psychologically was every now and then they had this huge healthcare bill, and they thought that was a big deal, right? They didn't realize how much they were spending every day on Amazon.
13: Oh, wow.
14: And they didn't realize that Costco was really that big, and it was happening twice a month, right? So getting an understanding, they call it getting a grip. It's not. It's just getting an understanding of what you're spending money on, right? Also shows you what you like to do. So your happy place. We talk about that. Your retirement should be a place where you can really enjoy. And when enjoyment, the folks that we work with all talk about a couple of words. Relaxation to them usually means peace of mind. It also means low anxiety. Cortisol, not in the afternoon, in the morning to wake up, but they don't have a lot of that anymore. And so the routines that help create that retirement, why is it 2 years? Because usually it takes that long for you to figure out your best routine. Now, we actually have folks that we recommend to go to as coaches.
13: Really?
14: Yeah, they're really good.
13: You have a retirement coach?
14: Yeah. It's really cool. Okay, so
13: tell me more about that.
14: It doesn't sound too hippie. It really is. Because what they're doing is just saying, okay, let's just zero in on what you like to do. Let's zero in on what your health is. And what, you know, we're not telling you to hit the gym and not being a gym rat, but maybe some Tai Chi, maybe some yoga, maybe some other things can be really helpful for you. Maybe the diet, you can slow down on the Wendy's, you know, and what if you did this instead, right? And you'd be surprised at how it really prepares you for a healthier lifestyle, but also one that gives you more energy, more confidence, right? Mm-hmm. And then what that does is it changes your spending pattern by a certain amount. So we talk about, you know, Marie, you hear me talk about the guardrails?
13: Oh, yes.
14: Right? Mm-hmm. Again, the idea is you're in a car. If you like cars, there's certain kinds I like. I really, when I was a kid, grew up loving the 68-69 Stingray Corvette and a convertible. I don't know why, but I loved it. The idea of one of those going down a mountain road with guardrails that are really far and wide apart, and there's no other car on the road, to me, it's just a bit of heaven, right?
13: And you didn't talk about the ocean on the other side.
14: The ocean on the other side, right?
13: Okay, now you got me.
14: Ocean with the beach, not with a cliff.
13: right.
14: It's not like you're on Maui doing that trail. So anyway, point being is that you want those guardrails to be far apart. Now, what the guardrails represent, Maria, is how much you can spend every month. Now, the closer they get, the tighter you're going to be. Mm-hmm. But as long as your guardrails are wide, what that means is, let's say that you even had a negative 20% drop at one point in the market. It's something with a bunch of assets, and it doesn't have to be the stock market. It's you needed to bail out one of your kids, right? You took a bunch of money out of there. So let's call that a hit. But if the guardrails are still big, you're well within your spending range. So what we do is we do a range. It's not a spending number. It's not like you have $7,285 to spend every month. This is you have a range between $6,200 and $8,900. And here's where you're spending, and your guardrails are really far apart, and you've got flexibility of $2,000 to $3,000 a month. Does that sound better?
13: Mm-hmm. Yeah, it does.
14: A lot more comfortable.
13: Yeah.
14: Right. And if I take a 25% hit on any one thing, that range, guess what, Maria, doesn't change, because I can afford those, and I can afford to have them in certain time frames if I needed to. They're already baked into the guardrail plan.
13: We need those guardrails,
14: yes.
13: Don't we?
14: Yeah.
13: All right. You can start the conversation with Todd at any time, 385-247-7000. You may have seen those popular Progressive insurance commercials starring the character named Dr. Rick.
8: Young homeowners turning into their parents love a job site.
15: Yep, reinforced concrete.
8: Here we go.
15: It's an incredible thing. Just had a question about the wiring inside there.
8: Let's go.
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8: I know how lucky I am.
16: I feel very grateful. I do not take the job for granted. 30 years of up and down. It is nice to have not only peace of mind of having a job, but a great job. Like, it's really funny stuff. And the people I'm working with are super funny and super talented. And the biggest compliment I get is when people will come up to me and they're like, you're the only commercials I don't fast forward through. Like, that's the highest compliment in commercial world. And look at that. We're making people laugh with a commercial. Like, that's pretty cool.
13: Yeah, that is so true.
14: I love those commercials.
13: Yeah, you keep our attention because they're funny, right?
14: Yeah.
13: Okay, so that is Bill Glass on the Chicago Unscripted podcast. Now, he's the longtime actor who plays Dr. Rick. He's 81. When a client,
14: I didn't know he was that old.
13: He's 81.
14: Wow, he looks younger.
13: He does. When a client wants to keep working or try something new in their 60s, 70s, or beyond, what needs to be in place, Todd, so it's a choice, not a necessity?
14: Gosh, see, that's the thing too, right? Is everybody,
13: want to work, right?
14: You want to do something. It's not about, I have to do this because, and then what happens if that's the case, the stressors will actually damage a lot of your health and then it can spiral down. And then the cognitive function of your brain, the memory, the fog, all that starts to happen because you're putting anxiety in a spot where the brain has been working. And it is just built up this database of history. And it's hard to get those electric impulses A to B to recall all this stuff all of the time because there's just so much stuff inside of there. So making work optional, making it part-time, having the work be fun is the idea. That's what, if you have that in as an idea right now, put that in your head. If I'm going to work, I want it to be fun and I want it to be my choice. Now, there's a couple ways to make that happy, and it'll be a part of you. Part of that work, when it's fun, usually is when it's related to giving back or it has some service involved.
13: Mm.
14: Okay, now, you're probably talented enough and have more to gain and have more to give than you even know. I have a client, I've had multiple clients come out, actually, and say, hey, you know what, I want to keep working, but I don't know what it is. So, hey, let's find out what you like to do. Let's find out what you're good at. I have a dentist that decided, you know what? I want to still do something. He went down to Utah Valley, to the college down there, and he ended up mentoring other dentists in the school and doing lots of different kind of work.
13: Something very fulfilling for him.
14: He only did it twice a week. It was 15 hours total. And guess what? He made like $4,000 a month doing it. And he enjoyed it because he got to coach, he called them kids, who really wanted to be good dentists, right? I mean, it was great fun for him. It was an option. He didn't need to do about it. But he also had all of his other things taken care of. So what we did to make that happen for him, our job is to check all of the boxes, Maria, the ones that you're not thinking about, right? These are the boxes that say all of the what ifs. What if my children needed this or my grandchildren had that? What if I have too much in taxes? All of those what ifs that you put out of your back of your mind, bring those to us. We take those on. That's our job. Our job is to make sure that all of those things are good so that then you can focus and get that inspiration of where you want to work. And if you decide you want to, what is it going to look like? How much time do you want to put into it? Even maybe where do you want to go? Because if you're doing certain things, like you're writing a book, you're doing something, it might not necessarily even need to be in Utah or even in the country.
13: Oh, yeah.
14: You could be someplace completely different. Have a great time.
13: Yeah, and write it off.
14: That's right.
13: I can go write it off in Greece or somewhere.
14: Exactly.
13: I like it. You can call Todd at any time, 385-247-7000. If you put the words retirement saving crisis into Google, you'll get 69 million references to explore. Even without that exercise, many of us are worried and unsure if we've done enough to prepare for retirement. So when you work with someone, what's the moment when they go from uncertainty to confidence?
14: We can see it actually in their face. Let me give you an example. So I had a client a couple of weeks ago came in and they had a good nest egg. It was doing certain things that they didn't know. It was involved, invested in some assets that had really high fees they did not understand. In fact, they didn't even believe me until we actually did a routine we do, which is what we call the company. We actually called the company and asked them. We went through all of the fees so they could see why they weren't getting the actual returns they were supposed to, because it was showing a high return. what they actually received was a lot less. When we found out that their fees were 3.7 something percent a year, they were, it was just, you know. And so we got the painful part kind of out of the way.
13: When, so these are guys that were with a different company before they came to you.
14: Yeah.
13: Okay.
14: That's usually what happens for us. We do retirement planning and we do the estate, the tax, the map. We intertwine all of that together. So when people come over, what they usually say to us, Maria, is I've never had all of this done in the same place before. And I've never had a team of people that were specialists in all of the areas working together on my behalf. So that's a different, it brings a whole different environment because we're able now to look at multiple areas, that interconnectivity we talked about earlier with all the geopolitics.
13: Sure.
14: The same thing applies with your estate, with your taxes, right? With your Social Security, with your annuities or life insurance, with your investments, your assets over here. They all interconnect and they all can work together or they can all do things that make you lose money. It can happen.
13: One way or the other.
14: It will either work in a nice synergy or you're taking one out when you shouldn't and paying too much in taxes. There's all of these things that, you know, when you get all of that put together and we have the map for you and we've got the plan and we've put that in place and it's clear, it's easy to understand, it's very visual, but it shows everything where it is and it's not a guess anymore. We've taken all of the worry out because you see exactly what happens and you also understand the returns that you were looking at are not so heavy laden that I need to go back to work and I can still have all of this. It's like watching someone, you know, just the peace of mind comes over them. Have you ever seen that with somebody? It's like a wave. They take a breath, and go like that. That actually happened a couple of weeks ago. She did that with a big smile and it was really fun. She said, I finally get all of this. No one's ever explained it to us before.
13: I know it's so complicated.
14: And that's what she said. I've never understood all of it like I do now. And I'm going to be able to actually spend this much every month. I said, yes. You know, it's not 30 grand a month, but you know, your needs are this and your spending capability is twice what your need is. That's where we sit and we can do
13: take
14: it.
13: Take the kids to Disneyland. Yeah,
14: and the return we need was 4.75. She's like, it was just, you could see her.
13: She could breathe and relax.
14: Yeah.
13: Oh,
14: yeah.
13: What a good feeling.
14: It's fun for us because
13: what a great feeling.
14: Put that together.
13: You can start the conversation with Todd at any time, 385-247-7000 or at ntoddkim.com. There's a store that a lot of people love because you just never know what kind of deal you'll get until you search the aisles. Here is comedian Angela Johnson Reyes.
17: I feel good at TJ Maxx knowing that anything I would ever need in life, I could get right here in this store. Whatever you need. You want a new outfit with a matching purse? We got you over here. You want some random spices you'll never find anywhere else? Over there by the lentil chips. You want some makeup for 50% off? Yes, I do. It's probably 7 years old. But it's Urban Decay for $3.99. It's as if TJ Maxx was saying, here, you throw this away.
13: Oh, man.
14: That's pretty good.
13: The little bit of truth behind all of those words.
14: I like the store, too.
13: Yeah. But how often do you see people doing their retirement planning like they're shopping at TJ Maxx, grabbing random bargains off the shelf?
14: Yeah, that happens all the time.
13: Oh.
14: So what we call it sometimes is a junk drawer of financial stuff.
13: Oh,
14: jeez. The truth, think about it.
13: Oh.
14: You know, you go 30 years, you're getting 401ks here, you're doing stuff over there.
13: Mm-hmm.
14: You've got random stuff all over the place, right?
13: Yes.
14: In all transparency, I've got a client tomorrow that we're going to have more of a first appointment with. They've kind of kicked the tires and like, yes, we want you to do all of this. Your homework, I said, was to go and collect everything that you have. Now, I don't know for sure whether they'll be able to get all that put together by tomorrow. And so that's okay.
13: I don't think you even know that you don't have all the pieces, honestly.
14: We have a checklist. And when people see it, they're kind of like, oh, you know. And then we say, okay, you know what? Most of this, you can just go online, you know, and find it. But then Now comes all of the passwords and everything. It is a little bit of a pain when you look at all the insurance policies, but we're very comprehensive, Maria. So we're like, hey, listen, we're going to take a look at your auto policy and make sure that you're not going to potentially damage the estate and the assets you're building because you don't have enough liability coverage. So little things make a big deal. But the reality of it is we have so much stuff that the organization of it is something we just don't want to take on and hassle, right? It's like that garage, that big stuff in your garage. It's like, I don't know where to start. You know what I'm talking about?
13: Yes, I do.
14: Yeah. So
13: it's my entire house, just in my garage.
14: So
13: you live in a place for 30 years, it's the entire house.
14: Okay. So, well, yeah, think about it. How many junk drawers do you have in your house?
13: You don't want
14: to. You got at least one in every car, right? I mean, so you just randomly, you got stuff everywhere. George Carlin did an act on
13: it
14: years ago.
13: You're talking to me.
14: So our point we say to folks is, listen, we're going to be the collectors of the junk drawer. We're going to organize it. A part of what we do is we're going to make this lifestyle of yours that you want happen, because it's not just going to be random. It will not only just be organized in folders and files in a portal that you can access on your own, Maria, but we're going to make sure you don't really have to go back to all of those sites ever again. So what we're doing is we're going to make sure that they are linked, website.
13: Oh, so you go to one place and they're just linked.
14: And guess what? Every night they update.
13: Oh, wow.
14: Yeah. So you get a brand new balance
13: real
14: sheet
13: time,
14: every time
13: in real time. Balance sheet.
14: Now, sometimes they break down because the other place will need you to reset a password. It's not our portal. It's not what we use. It's the other spot. So that's going to happen. You just relink it. Boom. You got it right back together again. And you don't have to go to Allstate. You don't have to go to State Farm, Fidelity, Schwab, your bank, your credit union. You know, I mean, think about all of them.
13: Yeah, what about the credit union I've had since I was in high school money in I've never touched?
14: You know, it's somewhere. There's a balance somewhere. Do you really know what it is? At some point, you got to look at all of it. So let's get that all put together, because that is just a big monkey off your shoulders right there. I've had clients come to us and say, you know what? After you guys did that, I knew I was never going to go see anyplace else. Not only because you have everything, right? But because the idea of having to try to put it all together again is just daunting. I didn't want to ever have to do that again.
13: It's kind of exhausting when you think about it.
14: Yeah.
13: The most popular age to claim Social Security is still 62. Why so early? I mean, I guess there are some, this study shows a few items. They fear the program will run out of money, even though that's false. They need to maximize household benefits because one spouse will stop working. Immediate needs to pay off debt or deal with financial emergencies. Okay, we understand that. But all these aside, Todd, what other factors do you help someone look at before determining when to take Social Security?
14: You know, the reason that's a great question is because it's a wrong focus. So a lot of folks are thinking, okay, I need to take it now because it's not going to be there when I get there, right?
13: A lot of people think that, right?
14: Yeah, yeah. Well, let me kind of explain a little bit of how this works. What happens is Social Security, again, isn't a big fund set aside with all your money. No, that went to the generation before you. So as long as the generation under you is paying payroll taxes, you're going to get Social Security. What they're going to do, and they've done this before, is they slowly change the dial. Okay, think of it as a dial, a meter.
13: They crank it up.
14: Yeah, they crank it up or they take it down a little bit. What they're doing is they're changing the age of how much you can get before what's called FRA, or full retirement age. That was so 62. Now it's like 66. It's going to go to 70. Whether you like it or not, that's going to happen. Now, why are they saying that that's a fair deal? Is because people live longer, right? And so these are based upon what's called mortality tables. Mm-hmm. They take a look and they say, okay, the population is living longer. We cannot afford to give them their full retirement because they're going, instead of taking it normally for 15 years or 18 years and having everybody die when they're supposed to, they're going to outlive that. They're going to go to 25 and then we're going to really be broke. So they keep adjusting the scales all of the time. That's one of the reasons people think they've got to take it early. However, I will say when we do a full Social Security review, and it's comprehensive, and Social Security choices are definitive. And so this is why it's a big deal, is because you get to only make it once, right?
13: So once you've decided, you can't back out.
14: Yeah, you're going to be taking it. You know? Or you're not going to be taking it. So a lot of people will wait just because they don't know if it's the right decision or not. Believe it or not, there's some calculus, there's some algorithms that we use that can get you close, really close to understanding, is this the right decision for me? It has to do with health and other things as well, on top of just the money, right? Because if you do need the money, then it can be better to wait till you're 70 because it will give you a bigger pension. And think of it as a pension because that's how it kind of works. It's kind of turned into that now. It didn't used to be. However, why do people take it at 62? A lot of times it's because they need to, and they need it to supplement their income now. And here's the scary part. The part that makes me kind of stay up.
13: That's the part I feel bad about.
14: Yeah.
13: I mean, I just thought they wanted to retire early. No,
14: a lot of it is because they need it now. And then when you look at it, they also have $40,000 to $50,000 of credit card debt. And that interest is over 22%, usually over 20. And if you knew the number of people that were out that actually have that going on right now, and if you're not one of them, this is another reason to get your planning and purpose right now. Is because that can be overwhelming, not just to the folks that are in that situation, but to the society and to the government as a whole, right? We are facing a tidal wave of a lot of debt and really not having enough money saved for a lot of folks to be able to do that. Now, there are also good reasons to get it at 62. We'll go over that with you, because you can actually get more money sometimes, even if you're healthier, if you took it earlier. And we'll show you the math behind it so you can see all of that. Again, it's a big decision.
13: Yeah.
14: And you need some help before you do it.
13: Yeah. Let Todd run those algorithms for you. You can call him anytime. 385-247-7000. Mal Hall has been doing stand-up comedy for 20 years, and he says there's one childhood memory that still haunts him today.
18: When you guys were kids, did your parents tell you that it was illegal to use the dome light in the car at night? How did these veteran parents get that one around the country pre-internet? Did they all just call a parent, hey, tell 10 other parents to fly? Here's the crazy thing about that one. So I'm 40 years old. If you're in my car tonight after the show and we need to find something, that light is on and then off immediately. Because as a 40-year-old man, I'm still not sure if that's true or not. And I don't want to test it.
13: Oh, my goodness. So, Todd, what are some retirement myths that can still trip people up, and what's the truth that could save them thousands of dollars?
14: First one is you're going to spend less in retirement. I hit this all the time. The reality of it is, if you've got a paycheck coming in right now, I don't know anybody that wants that to go down in retirement.
13: Nope.
14: Just think about that. If you're spending $8,000 to $10,000 a month right now, do you really feel good about having that? Is that something that makes you excited? Right?
13: Right.
14: Nobody wants to do that.
13: No.
14: So think of what you're spending on, and then also understand that, yeah, I might have the house paid off, so I might be able to spend less because I'm actually getting more back, right? Another thing is they are underestimating inflation. It's a silent killer. You don't know how bad that really put in a position it can do after 10 to 15 years. Because if you're consistently spending on something and whatever that is going up by a factor of 3%, 4%, 5%, that is going to be very much a lot more expensive than it is today. 10 years from now, you look back at these things, and the only way to understand that truly, I ask people this, what's the lowest cost you remember a gallon of gas being? Can you remember?
13: Mm-mm.
14: Or you just don't want to date it, right?
13: I have to tell you, I'm terrible. I just go fill up the tank.
14: So when I was young, really young, I used to go and do the lawn for my grandma.
13: Yes.
14: Okay. And I had to get that tank, that red tank of gas.
13: Sure.
14: It was metal. And I remember the sign said 12 cents a gallon.
13: No.
14: Yes.
13: No.
14: It wasn't that long.
13: Not in our lifetime, really?
14: No. Yeah. It was like that. And then I remember my grandparents.
13: Because I'm thinking 195 when you ask me.
14: I remember my grandparents were really upset when it went up to 25 cents a gallon.
13: Wow.
14: They were so mad. Really mad. And that's what you need to think about. That's what inflation does. Now, that was a long time ago. I was under 10 years old, right? I'm 50 plus now. But if you can do that, you'll see what the power of inflation does to the spending capability of the money that you have. It will whittle it down dramatically. So if retirement for you is going to be a wonderful 20-year, 25, 30-year maybe journey, you have to think about that inflation. The last thing I'm going to say to you are these rules of thumb, particularly like a 4% rule. This is a rule of thumb that says if I take out this much money, I can leave all my money in the stock and bond markets and I'll be just fine. What I have noticed over time is your psychology, your history, your genetic profile, everything about you that's interesting and unique to you is going to challenge that dramatically. It will not work for you. And the reason is because that theory is put out by the entire community that is selling those products. Okay. They have a vested interest in making sure that you stay in a certain type of a formula of all of your money. And what that consists of is usually something that's market related, right? So the 4% theory basically says, as long as you only take the 4% income out of that, then you will be okay and you'll be just fine. Well, there's a lot of people that disagree that say it's lower. A lot of them say it's higher. For a lot of varying reasons, I can tell you this, it is not a rule of thumb that will be the right one for you because it's general and we need to tailor your plan specifically, your income, to really close to what you're going to want it to do. And by the way, you might be able to take a lot more than 4%. You might actually get up to 6 and 7. So if that's the capability to know that you have that even though you may not spend it, wouldn't that be fun?
13: Yeah.
14: Yeah. Peace of mind.
13: Peace of mind.
14: Absolutely.
13: Such great information. Thank you, Todd.
14: Thank you, Maria.
13: And thanks for being with us today. You can reach Todd at any time at 385-247-7000 or at ntoddkim.com.
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13: 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On today's show, can annuities help you live comfortably in retirement? We'll tell you how to find your spending stride in the first year of retirement and what is the best age to claim Social Security? But first, Todd, I read an op-ed piece in the New York Times from an economist who wrote that the next financial crisis could be more severe than 2008. His point is that there's one big problem. It's that multiple risks are colliding at the same time: geopolitics, private credit, and AI. He argues they're all connected, which could make the fallout more severe. So for someone 5 years out of retirement, is this just noise or do you see this as a warning?
14: So remember when we talked about noise versus signal?
13: Mm-hmm.
14: A lot of times it's really difficult to understand what the signal is, right? So if you go back to 2008 and 2009, there was a lot of signal, but nobody could see it except for very few. They didn't really understand what was underlying inside of those portfolios that banks were buying, credits, units, and so forth, because they weren't told, to be quite frank. So there was a lot of understanding of what these things are going on. What they're mentioning here, and I didn't see the article itself, but I've read a lot of them that are talking about a confluence of this interconnectivity, right? So we've got multiple things. I think what you talk about, geopolitics, mm-hmm. right?
13: Geopolitics,
14: and then you said the credit,
13: yes.
14: credit issue. It's not just private credit, by the way. It's corporate credit as well as government. It, you know, we are a completely credit-based economy. And then you've got AI on top of that, mm-hmm. right? So what I have learned, I guess, over time is that there's two or three others that we're just not even seeing. And
13: really?
14: So when you add all of those things together, and if you can come up with your mind and understand that we are not on an island, there is no way you can take back that interconnectivity. So let's say something happens in another continent far, far away. Do you think it's not going to affect you? It will. It will absolutely affect you. And the reason is plentiful. One of them is the fact that companies absolutely need to get resources from other areas of different parts of the world. So there's logistics, right? And if there's an Iran crisis, you're seeing a logistics problem in regards to energy and oil. It's through one strait.
13: Sure.
14: And this is why the China-Taiwan thing becomes such a big deal, is because when you control the seas, this is a kind of a mini history, Lil. When you control the oceans and the seas and the logistic channels of trade, then you can make sure that we have somewhat of a stable scenario with a lot of instability going on where AI, you know, it can accelerate a lot of stuff. If you think about the dot-com bubble, do you remember all that?
13: Oh, I do, yes.
14: Right? Mm-hmm. We have a real AI bubble. It's happening right now and right in front of us. We don't know how some of these companies, why they're valued what they are. I mean, really, the value is, it's not understandable why they're getting a 30x type of value when we know they're not even close to worth that, right? There's companies out there that are completely overvalued. We've got these pressure points with all of these areas of credit, which is basically debt. In other words, it's not you maybe, but it could be your neighbor, it could be your family, it could be your church member. It's definitely a government that you're involved in. It's somewhere, it's a company that has some company that you rely on is going into a debt scenario. This happens because of private equity. A lot of times they come in and they automatically throw a lot of debt onto these companies, you know, because they can. And then the geopolitics is the trigger. So it's not the cause of any of it, but it can be a trigger that shoots the bullet.
13: It gets so complex.
14: It's very complex. All you got to think about is a couple of things. First off, it's very complex. Number two, it's interconnected. They do have a ripple effect, or what some people call a daisy chain, mm-hmm. right? Where one thing triggers another. Think about throwing a rock in a pond. It will affect multiple areas. And how it affects you, well, it'll depend, but it's not like it won't. Now, when we go back to the idea of 5 years prior, or even, Maria, 5 years after retirement, call that 5 yards and 5 yards, again, a football analogy, you are in that red zone. Now, the reason it is so important to make sure that your assets are correctly in line with what you need to have, in other words, we call that stress testing, and you stress test against multiple things, which we do. We take a look at geopolitics and say, okay, here's your portfolio. If this thing happened in China, how's your portfolio going to perform? We don't have a crystal ball, but it gives us an idea. And if you are in that window of time, the reason it's so critical for you, if you're listening out there, is because number one, you only have a short period of time to make it up. It's not like you're 35 again, right?
13: Right.
14: And you could just say, hey, ride this out. And if you're already retired, now you're living on assets that are providing income. And if those assets go down at the same time that you're drawing them down to provide the income you need, guess what? That's a double hit.
13: Yeah, you're going to run out of money.
14: You could run out of money, right?
13: Scary.
14: And so you know, then we've got to make sure the assets are not just diversified. Mm-hmm. We've got to make sure location and what they're in is really going to be in accordance with what's going on around you. And again, remember, you have no control over any of these geopolitical AI things that are out there. It's not up to you.
13: A new survey by Caring.com shows that more than half of Americans don't have a will or other estate planning documents. CBS News analyst Jill Schlesinger says it's never too late to get started with what she calls the big three.
0: The first is a will. Just says, hey, here's my stuff. Here's who it goes to. You then have two other documents that are really important. One is called a healthcare proxy. You want to make your wishes known. You name somebody, your agent, who makes a healthcare decision on your behalf. And the last document is called a power of attorney. And this could be important if, like, gosh, I tripped on the street and I'm laid up in the hospital and I need somebody to enroll in my benefits for me. So you're naming someone an agent to make a business decision, a transaction. All of these documents, they have to be in writing. They have to be notarized. So no writing it on a napkin.
13: I can't write it on a napkin. I'm not laughing, but when we went on a trip, I realized that our documents aren't as up to date as they should be. And I did write some things like, hey, if this happens, this shouldn't happen.
14: Were you writing it while you were on the plane?
13: No.
14: It was on the back of the Delta.
13: No.
14: Okay.
13: So why do so many people put off estate planning? And how do you help nudge that conversation along before there's a crisis?
14: So it's the first thing we talk about. And a lot of advisors, unfortunately, kind of bypass this because they feel like, you know, they're not an attorney, so it's not their expertise. I'm telling you right now, we don't give legal advice in our firm. What we do, however, is we make sure that certain boxes are checked. And that's a big one. If that box is not checked, that's something we're going to work on taking care of right away. It's like your auto insurance policy. You're not going to go into a car, you know, if that's not covered, right?
13: Right.
14: Think about that. Every day you walk along, like we just talked about getting into the building today, that traffic can come. It could take me out.
13: Right.
14: And so if I don't have that put together, what's going to happen? And so, you know, if there's any resistance that when clients come in, I got to tell you right now, by the way, no one has any resistance. But what we do have is we do have usually, and it's true, half don't have it done yet. Now, I could tell you the reasons why. Yeah.
13: Okay. What are the reasons?
14: It's real easy. Either it's expensive in the fact that what they have been quoted is not something they feel comfortable paying or it's too much for them. Number two, they haven't gone around to it yet because it's a hassle. It's one of the two. It's always one of the two. And one spouse will put it on the other and then blame the other and blame. It goes back and forth. And it's like, okay, guys, let's do this. We know we need to get this done. If we can do this in a very affordable way, what is blocking this? Because this is a big box we need to check right now. It's one of those to-do now boxes. And wouldn't it feel better if you just got it done? How would you make you feel, right? So what she's talking about are the three big ones. I'll just go over them real quick, why they're such a big deal. So a will, the biggest reason why that is such a big deal is because it gives somebody direction of what to do with all your stuff. They don't know. So if it did happen to go to probate, somebody else is going to be making these decisions for you, right?
13: And you don't want that.
14: You don't want that. And Does it need to be notarized? Yeah, it does. It's, you know, otherwise they'll take it. They'll look at it. It will help. But if you've got someone who's an official signatory that says, yes, I guarantee the person writing this is of sound mind and body, and they are actually the person in front of me, that helps, right? With everything. What I have seen is a lot of probate does happen unnecessarily. It's a lot more than people think happens. And if you're out there right now, ask yourself, do you know somebody who's, when they died or this happened to you in your family, where something happened and you've got these assets, could be cars, it could be real estate, it could be a gun collection, I don't know, but someone didn't like how it was all spread out. And so what happens from there is we've got family breakdown, we've got arguments, something will go to probate and it is expensive, it's not worth it, it's a lot more than it takes to get all this done.
13: Yeah, pay that upfront cost and save your family a lot in the long run.
14: So when we're doing this estate, you know, we do multiple maps. The first thing on there is the estate maps. Okay, we're going to check these boxes, get them done. We'll have them done by 5 days before they come back.
13: All right.
14: Yeah.
13: I read a story about a woman in Maryland who was posing online as a financial advisor. Now, she was selling $800 courses and posting pictures of her leading a luxury life in a mansion. Well, turns out she's really on food stamps and was squatting in a 7,500 square foot house that she didn't own. Yes, of course, she was arrested. Todd, anyone today can look like they're a financial expert online. And for someone nearing retirement or already there, it can be really hard to tell the difference between real expertise and a convincing sales pitch. So how do you know that the person giving you financial advice is legitimate, accountable, actually qualified to guide you through retirement, and not just good at marketing themselves?
14: Yeah, that's a really good question, because we live in this world of TikTok, right?
13: We do.
14: Instagram and everything, and anybody can come off. And as long as they're convincing enough and they're confident enough, they sound like they're legitimate. You know, I got to tell you, I am not a great marketer. I've got good people that help us and help me understand it. But I never get on Facebook and any social media. I just personally
13: not
14: don't.
13: Doing a TikTok video.
14: No, not even. I hate that. I kind of can't stand that stuff. You know, my kids love it. So there's a couple of things. First off, find out what they're licensed in and what their expertise is in. Number one. Number two, after you do the licensing, find out if they have any type of expertise in some area that has the alphabet soup behind it, and see if it's valid, see if it's real, right? So you've got multiple different designations and so forth. Some of them can be a little bit better than others, but what it really accounts to is I would get some testimonials or get some references from their clients and maybe other people, because the accountability, the responsibility, the capability of them to put the time in that you need, not only to do it the way you want it done, but to make sure you're educated enough that you get it, right? Because a lot of people, unfortunately, and I'll say this openly, in our business are really about selling something, walking away, and going to the next sale. If they get ghosted, the clients, they don't hear from somebody for a long time. You know, a lot of these questions, they just don't get answered. And then what happens, unfortunately, if you're the client or the customer, you slowly lose the memory of why you did something and what it was for, right? And then now it doesn't match the narrative of what you want it to do. So this is why we meet with clients at least twice a year. We're calling them up at least four or five times a year. We've got multiple systems in place for them to not only see what we started with, but are we on track still to do it? We have an actual portal that they log into. They see not only their plan, but all of their assets in one place, because it's also confusing to have to log into 12 different places.
13: Oh, so true.
14: Right? And they redo your password every time. And then you got to come up with all these passwords. And now they got software for you to do new passwords so you don't have to do it. Mm-hmm. You know, I mean, the accountability and the capability to actually not get you where you want to go, to make sure you know what you're doing, so you not only feel good about it, but that understanding, boy, that sure brings a lot more peace of mind than just handing your money over to somebody.
13: No kidding. No kidding. Yeah. And you can start the conversation with Todd at any time at 385-247-7000 or at ntoddkim.com. Coming up, something you probably didn't know about the Oscar statues.
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13: 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Todd, right now the economy is feeling the oil shock of the war in Iran. It's estimated that sustained oil prices above $100 a barrel will add nearly 1 percentage point to headline inflation. Here is portfolio manager Jason Katz on Fox Business.
2: 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The patient, the U.S. economy, is in very good shape to fight the disease of oil. Economy are growing above trend, unemployment below 4.5%, earnings likely to grow 12 to 15%. So investors have to distinguish between these front page risks and bottom line results.
13: All right. 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
14: And this is part of what we were talking about before, is that communication, right? 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
5: 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If you're married with two Social Security payments, it was much less. Okay, do those numbers sound realistic, or is it possible to get more income with a similar nest egg?
4: So that's a great question. If we get stuff like this all the time, and that is, what is my number? Do I have enough to retire? And do I still need to work? There's a lot of that in your mind. If you've got that in your mind again, I'm going to say, please give us a call, because what you need is you need a retirement roadmap to see what it's going to really cost versus what you think it is. And that's almost always, Maria, very
5: different.
4: Very, very different. Also, when we do what we call cash flow analysis, fancy word for trying to find out how much money do I spend monthly versus what do I need to spend. And by the way, I'm 55 or I'm 52 or I'm 62. I've got another 5 to 7 years left. What am I going to be spending at that point when I retire? Might be less, or it might be the same amount, but guess what? The house is paid off, right?
5: Right.
4: So now I got a couple $1,000 more a month, you know. Now we're talking about, when do you take the Social Security? Do we bridge that? Take it a little bit longer? Point being is this, there are so many different variables that can work out in a positive way for you. You might be able to find out that, hey, I didn't realize it, but I got $8,000 a month coming to me, right? That is $3,000 above my goal. And if I do these kinds of things, I will be able to keep more of it, because the tax mapping that we did for you, or that Galileo did, will also make it so that I get to keep a lot more of that $7,000-$8,000.
5: Right.
4: Right? So what does that mean? Well, it might be great news. And the great news that you don't think you have, it may be just around the corner, a phone call away. Come in and see us, because we see that happen a lot. People are usually in a lot better place or space than what they think they are.
5: And you can start the conversation with Todd at any time at 385-247-7000. The Academy Awards were just handed out. Maybe you watched, maybe you didn't, but here's an interesting fact. If you win an Oscar, the statue isn't completely yours. You can keep it, but you can't sell it. Even if you pass it down, your heirs can't sell it either. And if you break the rules, the Academy can take you to court. In a strange way, though, that's a lot like Uncle Sam, isn't it? I mean, your 401k or IRA, it's not all yours. The IRS has a claim to part of it. If you pass it on, the IRS gets paid before your kids do. In retirement, there are things that you can't sell or move freely because of liquidity.

0: community rules. And if you don't follow the rules, there are penalties. So here is the big question. Is there any way to gain more control over your retirement money so fewer tax decisions are dictated, Todd, by Uncle Sam's rule book?
1: That's such a good question because, gosh, do you remember that when the guy was trying to sell his Oscar that he won like in the 1950s to help his wife's surgery?
0: Right. He had, I can't remember. She had some fatal illness and yeah. he was trying to help her.
1: And he couldn't do it or something like that because of the rules on that. And they didn't have GoFundMe at the time. Anybody would have said,
0: would they know if you melted it down?
1: I don't know. I don't think it's real gold anyway. I don't know. Oh. Who knows what it really is? I don't know.
0: Maybe it's, maybe that's not the value.
1: You know, I don't know what,
0: that's not the value. I think you're right.
1: I don't think it's really, and who knows? Anyway, it's a great analogy, Maria, because there are so many rules and so many restrictions that most people don't know about or have a clue. And it's okay if you don't. I don't want you to feel like because you don't know something that you're not as intelligent or as up to date as you should be. Don't blame yourself. And the reason is because this isn't taught in any kind of high school. It's definitely not taught in college. You go through the school of hard knocks, 30 years many times, maybe 20, putting into a 401k and never realizing that that's a ticking time bomb on a tax bomb. I don't know how many people come in that are doctors, that are very well educated, that did not know that the plan at the university or the plan where they were at the hospital or all of these other things have all of this tax coming out. Didn't have a clue. Or they didn't know, get this, Maria, that their plan was so restrictive that they could only, even after they retired, they could only access 10% of their own money every year for 10 years. Did you know that?
0: No.
1: That is in a lot of contracts. And who looks at this stuff? What you try to do is say, okay.
0: Well, you know how many years ago at that point that you even maybe signed up for those things?
1: So I have a client right now, a top university researcher known worldwide for what he does in neonatal care. Mm-hmm. Okay. And he's the first one to tell you he read the contract and at the time even was not fully aware. Now, I wasn't there, but guess what? He retired. He still can't take out all of his money because contractually someone put it in to where he could only take out, and he's got millions in it. He could only take out 10% every year over a 10-year period after the retirement date.
0: And then after that, does he get to take it out?
1: Yeah, he's got to take it out 10%
0: a year. But
1: then
0: he's going to be like 75,
1: Oh, no, he'll
0: 80.
1: Be much older than that.
0: Oh, because he retired later.
1: He retired later because they needed him so bad.
0: Oh.
1: He brings in tons of research
0: money. He hurt himself.
1: But he had no idea that that was a part of it. Now, is that the HR person's fault? Let me tell you something. Another thing that happens to a lot of folks, they don't get this either, is that a lot of these plans, 401ks and so forth, they are built to give some diversification and capability to the people that are buying them. And the people buying those are people on a committee or people inside of a department, right?
0: Mm-hmm.
1: And they want to be able to have some say in the plan because they feel like they're doing it to help all of the employees who they very much care about, right? So what they'll do is the people that design these plans will put in little A, B's, and C's, and D's that you can kind of pick from, right? It's like, I figure to like going and buying a model home or a home that has certain styles, and you get to pick three different versions of the color of the drawer, oak, cherry, and something else, right?
0: Right.
1: Okay, so that's kind of how they're built. But the problem is now is that that can happen on multiple levels, and the same HR department is supposed to somehow understand that.
0: All the different levels.
1: So you call them and you don't get any of this information.
0: Mm.
1: So you don't know when your money can come out. Also, you have no idea of how you can, you know, all of the good generational skipping stuff that they used to have with, and supercharging all the Roths, they take all of that away eventually because they lower taxes. So they take all this extra stuff. What we can do to help ourselves is tremendous up to retirement if we have a good tax map and know what's actually in the contracts and in our plan.
0: Get a tax map.
1: Mm-hmm.
0: And right Todd away. Can help you with that.
1: Yes.
0: You can call Todd at any time at 385-247-7000. Find out more about him at ntoddkim.com. You know those commercials about not becoming your parents? In a moment, we'll hear from Dr. Rick himself.
2: 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There's more of Navigating Your Financial Future with Todd Kim to come right after this.
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5: From ABC News, I'm Dave Packer. In Washington, D.C., President Trump speaking Saturday evening ahead of the Freedom 250 fireworks show earlier. Aircraft from NASA and the United States Coast Guard kicking off the military flyovers. Events on the Mall were evacuated for a time due to severe weather. The feels-like temperature in D.C. Saturday peaking at 110 degrees. In New York City, visitors gathered at New York's Intrepid Museum to mark the 4th with military vehicles, demonstrations, and a patriotic flyover over the city's harbor. Military jets flying in formation past the Statue of Liberty and One World Trade Center, leaving red, white, and blue smoke trails across the skyline. New Yorker Victor Lima watching it all.
6: It feels really good. We got to show support to our troops, law enforcement, everything. And we're really proud to be here in the U.S.
5: It was hot up and down the original 13 colonies. Days of extreme heat in the Northeast sparking thunderstorms. Boston's July 4th celebration had to be evacuated briefly. Those who made it out for the event are still celebrating.
7: It's my bucket list thing. Go to the 4th of July to Boston.
5: A pilot on a Delta Airlines flight reported the plane may have been struck by a firework as they were approaching the runway at Chicago's Midway Airport earlier on Saturday evening.
8: Tower, we just had a firework at our plane, Delta 1076. We're continuing.
5: The Delta pilot said that the plane would need to be inspected at the gate. Kyiv's 335-foot Mother Ukraine monument was illuminated in the colors of the U.S. flag Friday to mark the 250th anniversary of American independence. The event, organized by the American Chamber of Commerce in Ukraine as part of the U.S. Embassy's Freedom 250 celebrations. Chamber President Andy Hunter said Ukraine understands America's fight for freedom.
9: The American Chamber of Commerce, we are here illuminating this beautiful monument, this female, a symbol also like the Statue of Liberty in New York.
5: You're listening to ABC News.
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17: 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Time now for Striking Gold with Kenny Michaels. Now, here's your host, Kenny Michaels.
18: All right. Welcome to the show, everybody. I'm your host, Kenny Michaels. This is Striking Gold. Let's go. We got a lot to talk about today. My goodness, my goodness, my goodness. All right. I'm going to turn the phone lines on right now. The number to get me live, 888-961-0222. If you want to call into the show and you have questions, that's the number. You can call in live. We can talk right here on air. 888-961-0222. That's the number to get me live. By the way, ladies and gentlemen, when you do call into the show today, the amazing Wendy is on phones today, and it is Wendy's birthday today. Woo-hoo! So make sure you call in and you wish Wendy a happy birthday. Okay, it is her 29th birthday today. And if you're listening to the show, happy birthday to you. We're thrilled to have you as part of the team. All right, let's get rolling, baby. I'm Kenny Michaels. This is Striking Gold. The number to get me live again, 888-961-0222. You can also watch me do this show on YouTube. Type in Striking Gold with Kenny Michaels, and you can watch me do this show live, and you'll see how stinking good-looking I really am. All right, you can also go to kennysgoldquiz.com. Let's go, let's go, let's go. Donald Trump is demanding that interest rates come down. Read an article that he put a huge amount of pressure on the new Fed chair. Because of that, Robert Kiyosaki is now saying gold is about to explode. It's starting a rally. Here we go again. And the issue becomes that gold and silver is where you want to be when you're near retirement. Last week, I told you that Yahoo Finance had an article that said the biggest mistake people make at retirement age is staying in stocks. That's what it said. Biggest mistake. That makes sense because from a tax standpoint, good Lord, you want to be in gold. You want to be in gold. Okay? And the product of the gold that you buy and the silver makes a difference in growth, makes a difference in tax benefits, makes a difference for your heirs. It makes a difference, right? Golden Crest Metals is where you want to be. Call those guys. They will help you. They'll get you on my calendar. And they'll help you get your retirement account into physical gold and silver. Listen carefully. It's the smartest thing you can do right now. We're on another rally. Here we go again. Here we go again. Another rally for gold. Another rally for silver. War is still going on. Iran is still attacking its own neighbors, right? It attacked Bahrain. It attacked Kuwait. Okay? It attacked ships in the Strait of Hormuz. The U.S. has retaliated. This thing ain't no, there's no agreement, as Trump says. There's no agreement, at least not on the Iranian side. So everybody's running to safety. Nobody's comfortable today. Nobody. And I'm going to talk about a couple things today that's going to make you really open your eyeballs. Here's a question, and I want you to call into this show. Some of you may want to call in to answer the question I'm about to ask. Here we go. Knowing everything that's going on today in the world, how comfortable do you feel that your retirement account will be there when you need it if you left it where it is right now? When I ask that question, 99% of people say to me, Mr. Michaels, I am not comfortable. How can you be? The country's at war. The dollar doesn't go as far. Listen to this statistic. In the year 2000, if you had $100,000 in cash, today, that same $100,000 buys you $47,800 worth of goods. 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Ah, but I got a solution. 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They're there right now. Give them a call. 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Or you can go to kennysgoldquiz.com. 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There's two or three questions. You answer them real quick. Fill out your information. 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When you hit submit, finish, and whatever it says at the bottom, it comes to my email, me, the good-looking dude. And then what happens is the Brad Pitt of Precious Metals, who was nominated for Sexiest Man of the Year. 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I'll call you. 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Most popular investment you can invest in right now. All right, the number to get me live, 888-961-0222. Start ringing up the phone line now. If you want to know, does your account qualify? Can you get gold and silver? If you have questions about how to do this, questions about buybacks, questions about just the whole process, ring me up here, 888-961-0222. All right, I'm going to talk about something right now that most people don't know about, and it's shocking. It affects retirement accounts. It affects annuities. It affects money in the bank. Here we go. And then I have a big announcement to make. When Obama was president, there was a law passed, and you heard about it, called the Dodd, D-O-D-D, Frank Act. Okay. Now, Obama told us that the Dodd-Frank Act was to stop mortgage lenders from making unscrupulous loans that put people in a way that they can't make their mortgage payment. That's true. He didn't lie about that. That's a true statement. What he didn't tell you is this, is that under the Dodd-Frank Act, Title II, called the Orderly Liquidation Authority, listen to this. What it says is, and this affects people who have more than $250,000 in the bank, But if you have less than 250, don't go, oh, thank God it doesn't affect me, because it does affect you in a different way, and I'll explain it in a minute. But here we go. The Orderly Liquidation Authority, you can Google this, says that in the next financial crisis, it is illegal for the government to bail out the banks, brokerage firms, and insurance companies like Obama did in 08. And so under the law, he's given them the legal right to go into your bank account, take what they want, use it as bail-in money, meaning the bank, and then replace what they steal from you with a stock certificate. Okay, now, it affects people who have more than $250,000 if you're over the insured limit. That's what that means, okay? That's who's mostly affected by that, okay? So if you have more than $250,000 in the bank and your bank goes belly up, holy smokes, they could take your money. Sheesh. That's what that means. You can look it up, read it yourself. But the people under 250 think, oh, well, I'm good. I'm insured by the FDIC. 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Huge advantages to buying gold and silver with your money in the bank. One, the money in the bank, the interest you earn, which is garbage, they send you a tax form. Then you go to your tax man, you give it to your tax man. Now your tax man says, hey, sonny, you have to pay taxes on this interest the bank paid you. The bank paid you nothing. 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So then you really end up with nothing. At the same time, if you had gold and silver and you're making money, there is no tax form with gold and silver. 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It's not funny. 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So call Golden Crest Metals right now, 888-406-6222. That's their number. If you want to talk to me live about buying gold and silver, ring it up here, baby, 888-961-0222. That's the number to get me live. I'll say it again, 888-961-0222. That's the number to get me live. I'm Kenny Michaels. This is Striking Gold. 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Remember, when you called into this show today, it's Wendy's birthday today, the young lady answering phones. Make sure you're nice to her. You tell her happy birthday, Wendy. Okay. And so be nice to her now. Okay. It's her birthday, right? It's your birthday. What's that song? Today is your birthday. Happy birthday to you. Yeah, I should just stick with talk radio. All right, anyway. All right, the number to get me live, 888-961-0222. I'm Kenny Michaels of Striking Gold. So, listen to this. Donald Trump was interviewed by someone from the news source, The Economist. It's a big worldwide news source. And he said he's protecting the gold in Venezuela. Protecting the gold in Venezuela. And somebody asked him, why are you protecting the gold in Venezuela? He said, we're running Venezuela. Okay. They said, okay, why are you protecting the gold? Because there's a lot of it there, apparently. Here's what he said. Ready? Ready? He says, it's the real deal. And shortly, we're going to need it. What does that mean? Shortly, we're going to need it. That's your president. That's your president who's obsessed with gold. What does he mean by shortly, we're going to need it? I don't know what it means. Don't ask me. I'm not him. I don't know. I wasn't there. He didn't talk to me. He didn't call me and say, hey, Brad Pitt of Precious Metals. I want to discuss something with you. He didn't do that. I'm a little insulted, but whatever. whatever. I'll get over it. My feelings were a tad hurt. But listen to me. Who cares what it means? Who cares? All he said was, shortly, we're going to need it. Which means somehow, some way, gold and silver is going to get used in this country for something big. So now you take Fort Knox. Now you take about all the talk about him repricing gold. You take about the fact the central banks around the world are pressuring him to reprice gold. Now he says shortly we're going to need it. And he says it's the real deal. That's what he said. It's the real deal. He said gold's the real deal. Well, that makes me comfortable because I'm invested in gold and silver. My IRA's in gold and silver. My money in the bank, I have enough money in the bank to buy a hot dog. Other than that, everything I have is in gold and silver. So I'm very content because I'm invested in, according to Donald Trump, the real deal. You notice he didn't say the stock market is the real deal. You notice that. You notice he didn't say Bitcoin was the real deal, right? He didn't even say the U.S. dollar was the real deal. And he's president of the United States. But he did say gold and silver is the real deal. So I'm killing it because I'm in gold and silver because I'm in reality. I'm in the real deal. What does he mean by shortly we're going to need it? It's crazy what's happening. The whole world is going to precious metals. I love that. Just absolutely love that. And if Trump's pressure on the new Fed chair, who he appointed, by the way, works, rates are going to come down. And when rates come down, the bank pays you even more of nothing. And gold's going to explode. That's one of the reasons Robert Kiyosaki is now saying gold is going to explode. Now I know why Wells Fargo saying gold to 8,000 by the end of the year. Now I know why Bank of America and Deutsche Bank have agreed with them. Chase Bank has said 10,000. Goldman Sachs said 7,500. Who cares who's right? All I know is all these huge financial institutions are calling for gold to record numbers by the end of the year. Let's go. That's where you want to invest your money. And if interest rates come down, putting a CD is dumb. Putting money in a high-yield savings is dumb. Putting money in a money market is dumb. But honey, it ain't funny. Get your money, sonny, into gold and silver now. Do it now before this thing explodes. We're on a rally again. Here we go. Let's go. Let's go. And Trump says we're going to need it shortly. Let's go, baby. All right. Go to kennysgoldquiz.com or call me here, 888-961-0222. That's the number to get me live. The amazing birthday girl, Wendy, is on phones today. 888-961-0222 is the number to get me live. You can call Golden Crest Metals, get your metals directly from them. 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And if you're watching this show right now on YouTube, go to Striking Gold with Kenny Michaels. You can see the good-looking Brad Pitt of Precious Metals. That's me, okay? 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Ladies and gentlemen, please, dear God, go to the Better Business Bureau before you decide on who to buy gold and silver from. Please go to their name. Don't look at their rating. Everybody has an A rating. Bernie Madoff had an A rating on the Better Business Bureau. What does that tell you? Okay, don't go by the rating. Click on their profile, click where it says complaints and read them. And do the same thing with Golden Crest. With Golden Crest, it'll be short reading because there are none. Okay, reputation, excellent. Never buy gold and silver online. And this is a big deal. And I'm going to talk about this for a few minutes. Then we're going to go to break and we come back. I'll continue it. Never buy gold and silver online. Don't go to these big, huge companies, these big online companies you see that are supposedly popular. Oh, the biggest one in the country. Yeah, have you ever done your stinking homework on these companies? Have you ever put them into the Better Business Bureau? Have you ever clicked where it says complaints when you pull up their profile? Look how many complaints in the last 12 months. There's one big giant online company has 147 complaints in the last 12 months. That's 12 a month. 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Sheesh. You don't know what quality you're getting when you buy online. 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Most of them don't do IRAs, don't do retirement accounts. 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Those are the odds. If you're smart, I'm telling you now, go to Golden Crest Metals, 888-406-6222, or go to kennysgoldquiz.com and you'll get me, the good looking Kenny Michaels. All right, back to the question earlier in the show. How comfortable do you feel that your retirement account will be there when you need it? And you will if you left it in the market today, knowing we have wars, we have a sinking dollar, we have the Democrats are doing some crazy things right now. There's a lot of talk about the 28 election, which I'm going to touch on today, and I'm going to open your eyeballs to something you need to know. Bottom line is this, gold is private from the government. You understand that. It's a private investment. If you don't believe me, let me ask you this. Do you know how much gold is in Fort Knox or anywhere else in this country that it's hidden? Do you know how much gold the United States has? I don't either. And they're never going to tell us why, because it's private for them. And guess what? I'm okay with that because the gold I have is private for me. They don't need to know what I have, and I don't need to know what they have. Deal. Gold doesn't discriminate. It's privacy for everybody. That's the beauty of it. Listen to me. Now's the time. We have reached a point. The war is re-escalating again. Inflation's at it's over 4% now. They're getting worried about it. Inflation's here to stay. It's not a joke anymore. If you're looking for volatility, stay in the stock market. If you're looking for safety, low tax, high growth, get to gold. Get to silver. Get your IRA moved. Again, how comfortable do you feel that the money, your retirement account, will be there when you need it? If you left it where it is, knowing what's going on in this country, knowing there was a law signed by Obama back in 2010 called the Dodd-Frank Act that they literally, if need be, could swipe your money. That's ridiculous. Listen, ladies and gentlemen, when you hit a certain age, 59 and a half or older, you're looking for safety. You're looking for security. You're looking to know it'll be there. Get to God's money, baby. Get to gold. Get to silver. All right. The number to get me live, 888-961-0222, or go to kennysgoldquiz.com. You can watch me do this show on YouTube. Go to Striking Gold with Kenny Michaels, and you'll see how good looking I am. All right, we're going to take a quick break. All right, I'm Kenny Michaels. This is Striking Gold. We'll be right back.

0: The proceeding was a paid program. 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
1: Matthew.
2: Huh? 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
1: 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I just need you to listen to me.
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17: Stolen Voices of Dole Valley, a gripping new 9-part investigative podcast about a serial killer you've probably never heard of, Warren Forrest, a sadistic predator who prowled the Pacific Northwest in the early 70s. He hid behind the deeds of Ted Bundy, and he's only been convicted of 2 murders, but is suspected of many more. Since the release of Stolen Voices of Dole Valley, a witness identified in the podcast could lead investigators to the remains of Jamie Grissom.
21: 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As he fell down, he looks up and sees the body of a young woman.
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25: 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Or you can call Golden Crest Metals at the 888-406-6222 number. Someone there will help you as well. All right, you can also tune into this show. Got a lot of information to give. Tune into this show on YouTube. Type in Striking Gold with Kenny Michaels, and you'll see me do this show live. All right, welcome back to the show. So I asked the question, how comfortable are you that your retirement account will be there when you need it if you left it where it is, knowing the volatility of the market and knowing what's going on in this world? How comfortable do you feel that that money's going to be there? Just about every person I ask says, I don't feel comfortable. If you don't feel comfortable, why are you invested where you are? You say, well, I didn't know. Or, well, okay, you know now. You don't have to be in stocks. You can be in physical assets, physical, something you can hold in your hand. You can't hold the stock in your hand, okay? Your Schwab dude ain't going to send you a stock certificate for your Apple stock. I promise you, he's not. You can't hold the stock in your hand. And the government, because you're in paper, tracks you, sees your assets. 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But if you're not comfortable, get out. The stupid part is when you're not comfortable and you stay in and continue to be uncomfortable. Listen, if you had itching powder in your underwear, that would make you uncomfortable, right? Think about it, right? If we had itching powder in our underwear, we'd be uncomfortable. We'd be scratching all the time. So what do? We get rid of our underwear and we get new underwear that doesn't have itching powder in it, right? Right? But if you keep the underwear on with the itching powder, you're going to be scratching. You're always going to be uncomfortable. If you're not comfortable where your account is because of everything going on in the world, and the older you get, the more nervous you get. If you're watching the news, if you're paying attention, if you're seeing what's going on, if your eyeballs are open, nobody's comfortable. There's a nervousness. There's an uncertainty in all of us. Listen, I'm in gold. I am certain on my money. I'm very comfortable with my money. Nobody can get to my money. I'm in gold. I'm in physical gold. I can hold it in my hand if I want. I'm in physical metals that are private. So from a financial standpoint, I feel comfortable where my money is. Yes. But even I'm uncomfortable with everything else going on in the world. The fact that the cost of goods is costing us a fortune. The fact that gas prices were supposed to come down after this agreement. And guess what? Iran and the U.S. are at war right now. While I do this show, they're bombing each other right now. So gas prices ain't coming down. Inflation's here to stay, they say. My money, my dollar bills in my pocket, the stupid little IOU notes that the government gives us, it doesn't buy me anything. Listen to this. There's a basket of strawberries at a farmer's market I go to on Sundays at the end of my shows. There's a farmer's market that I buy strawberries from. Best strawberries you've ever had in your whole life. $16 for a plastic basket of strawberries. $16 for strawberries. $16, folks. That's the point. Okay, how much does it cost to fill up your car? How far is your money going? Want your money to go far? Get in gold. Want your money to be safe and want it to know it's there when you need it? Get to gold. Want to pay a lot less tax when you pull it out, or your heirs pay tax when they get it? Pay less tax when they get it? Go to gold. 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Those are your options. Again, how comfortable do you feel that your retirement money will be there when you need it if you left it where it is, knowing what's going on in the world today? If your answer is, I'm not feeling comfortable, make a phone call. 888-406-6222. 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Or go to kennysgoldquiz.com and you'll get the good-looking dude, me, to help you. Either way, either Golden Crest or myself will help you get your money out of the market for free. So get it done. All right. When Trump said he's protecting the gold in Venezuela, they asked him why. And he said, because shortly we're going to need it. What does that mean? Have you ever thought about it? What does that mean? He says it's the real deal. That's what he said. When he went to France to meet with the president of France, okay? And he stayed an extra half day, it said, because they went to dinner at the Palace of Versailles and there was gold. And he said, I loved it because it's the real deal. Here's something all of you don't know, so I'm going to share it with you right now. Here it comes. There's a video out on X from Trump's granddaughter. I think her name is... I want to say it's Kylie, something like that. Anyway, she put out a video, a joke video that said, my grandpa hates gold. And he said, she says, watch this. She's in the Oval Office. She did a video. Okay? She did a video scanning the entire Oval Office. Everything is in gold. And she jokingly said, my grandpa hates gold. Okay? Everybody knows Trump has an obsession with physical gold and silver. The Daily Beast did an article about Trump's obsession with gold. He's obsessed with it. So what did he mean by I'm protecting the gold in Venezuela because shortly we're going to need it? What does that mean? Who cares what it means? The bottom line is he's got plans, and those plans involve God's money. And if those plans involve God's money, that's going to drive the value of God's money up. And if that's the case, I'm in God's money. Where are you? You're not in God's money. Stocks aren't in God's money. Don't believe me? Open the Bible. Name me the page. Go ahead. Call in right now. 888-961-0222. Tell me the page that God mentioned stocks. Give me the page number in the Bible, please. Give me where it is. Come on. Come on. Start thumbing through the Bible. Go on. Go on, you speed readers. Go on. He mentions gold. He mentions silver 467 times it's mentioned. It says that investment is pure, is divine wealth and divine peace. And right now with the volatility, if you're not comfortable where your retirement account is, and most people aren't, move to divine wealth and divine peace. If you don't have peace now with your account because you're stressing and you're worried, well, end the stress, end the worrying, move to gold. There is no stress and no worry when you go to gold. That's just the way it is. 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Okay? So at the end of the day, here's something else you can do. And then I'm going to touch on something that nobody's thinking about right now that's going to stink and blow your mind. All right. By the way, the number to get me live, 888-961-0222 if you want to call in. Okay. I know you think we're a long way away from another presidential election. We're a year and a half out. Actually, less than that. In 2028, there's going to be a new election. I'm going to say something here that I hope you're paying attention and registers, because you're in trouble if you don't listen. People think in 2024 that the Republicans won the election. They did not. Trump won the election. Trump is a phenomenon. If Trump wasn't the Republican nominee in 2024, Kamala would be your president. Let that sink in for a minute. Word salads would be your president. Let that sink in. I don't know if it'd be with ranch, Thousand Island, what it would be, but it would be a salad for sure. The point is, in 2028, guess what? Trump can't run. Trump can't run in 2028. So if Trump can't run in 2028, the leading Democrat person is down to three, they say. Ready for this? Kamala Harris, Gavin Newsom, or AOC. Those are your Democratic leaders right now. Lord help us. Okay? And here's what you should know. They want to tax unrealized gains in retirement accounts. You say, well, what is an unrealized gain, Mr. Michaels? An unrealized gain is this. Let's say you have an IRA, and let's say you're invested in Apple stock, and your Apple stock goes up, but you didn't take out the increase. You just let it go in the IRA, right? It's gone up. That's an unrealized gain when it goes up, when you're making money in your retirement account, but you haven't taken it out. That's an unrealized gain. A realized gain is when you take the money out, right? When you take the profit out. But if you don't take the profit out, that's an unrealized gain. They want to tax unrealized gains, meaning as your stock account goes up, they want to tax you on that increase. That's what that means. It's disgusting. Want to solve the problem? Just move to gold. Because with gold, it's private. That's how you solve the problem. You move your IRA, your 401k, whatever, to gold. That's how you solve the problem. Okay? As long as you're in stocks, if the Democrats win in a year and a half, they're going to tax you on unrealized gains. That's what they want to do. It's what Kamala talked about in her campaign. And since Trump can't run again, you better get to privacy world. Okay? They have a place in Vegas called Resort World. I tell people, get to privacy world. Hurry up. Privatize your wealth. Be smart. Get into a physical asset where you pay a lot less to Uncle Sam on a withdrawal. So do your heirs. How sweet is that? You're moving from high risk, high tax, low growth to low risk, low tax, high growth. That's the name of the game in retirement account. You want to know that your account's going to be there when you need it. If I asked you again, how comfortable do you feel it'll be there when you need it? If you stay where you are, if your answer is, Mr. Michaels, I'm not comfortable, then get out. Golden Crest Metals will do it for you for free. 888-406-6222. Or I'll do it for you. 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Okay? All right. We're going to go to the phones. We got a caller. Let's take a caller. Let's go to line three. We're going to go with Jeff in Redondo Beach, California. Jeff, welcome to the show.
1: Hi.
25: How you doing, Jeff?
1: I'm doing great.
25: Great.
1: I stumbled on your show, and I'm interested.
25: Okay. All right. Well, let's talk about it. Do you have a retirement account? What are you interested in doing, sir?
1: I have a retirement account. I also have a savings, like a, 3.8% savings.
25: Yeah, my

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3: Let me ask you this question, Mr. Redondo Beachman. How comfortable do you feel that your money will be there when you need it in that 401k if you left it where it is? How comfortable do you feel?
4: Not at all. That's what's making me
3: Everybody
4: nervous.
3: Says the same thing. So it's a simple fix. You just move into physical gold. That's it.
4: Okay, I also have a living trust that I am a sole beneficiary to. However, my mom is 91 and still going strong. So I have some money there. Is that doable?
3: Well, that's doable. But again, I don't know if you're entitled to the money before or after she passes. We can talk about that.
4: Right.
3: We can talk about that later. One last thing. You mentioned you had money in the bank at 3.8%. My condolences on that. Do your homework on what's going on with the federal banking system. That 3.8% is not 3.8%, because what happens is at the end of the year, the bank sends you a tax form for that 3.8%. You go to your tax man. Your tax man says, hey, Mr. Redondo Beach, you now have to pay taxes on the 3.8. So the 3.8 becomes what? 1.5? And then you make nothing. It's stupid.
4: Yeah.
3: You could take that money that's sitting in 3.8. Gold's up, I don't know, almost 40% in the last year. Silver's up over 100% in the last year. So you can take that gold, you can take that money, put it in gold and silver, and not have any tax form, and have the metal sitting in your home shiny and beautiful.
4: And which of the two is, this is probably a stupid question, which of the two between gold and silver is the better better buck?
3: So
4: or it fluctuates.
3: It's not a stupid question, but just so you know, stupid questions get stupid answers, so it all works out well. But here we go. At your age, you're too young to buy more of one than the other. At your age, you should be having a 50-50 split. Take the investment. If your investment's $100,000, do $50,000 in silver, $50,000 in gold. And here's why, and it makes sense. You're looking for growth on your money. You're young. You're looking for growth. If you're looking for growth, if you had 80% gold and 20% silver, and all of a sudden silver goes on a tear, you're limiting your growth, right?
4: Right.
3: Right. So doesn't it make sense to have both?
4: Right. I agree.
3: There it answers your question. So you got a couple choices, big guy. You can call Golden Crest Metals directly, 888-406-6222. Someone there will answer. They'll help you. They're there right now. Or you can have the good-looking Brad Pitt of Precious Metals, me, Kenny Michaels. Just go to kennysgoldquiz.com. Answer a couple questions. It'll come to my email. And when I'm off air later today, I can give you a call.
4: Perfect. I've done that, so I'll be expecting your call.
3: You got it. We will talk later. Thank you for calling in, big guy. Thank you.
4: Thank you.
3: Yep.
4: Thank you.
3: Bye-bye. All right. The number to get me live, 888-961-0222. That's the number to get me live. How much time do we have left? Yeah, okay. Yeah, we're probably not going to be able to take another caller. Anyway, real quick, ask yourself again two questions. One, how comfortable do you feel your money will be there when you need it? If you left it where it is based on what's going on in the world. Question number two, what does Trump mean by I'm protecting the gold in Venezuela because we're going to need it shortly? What does that mean? Who cares what it means? It just means he's involving gold. That's where you want your money to be. He's not involving the dollar. He's not involving stocks. He's involving gold.

Let's go. Thanks for tuning into the show. I am the good-looking Kenny Michaels. This is the best show in America, Striking Gold. You guys have a great day. God bless. We will see you next week. Have a great weekend. Bye-bye.

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22: From ABC News, I'm Dave Packer. Culminating 4th of July events in Washington, D.C., President Trump with a late-night speech ahead of a fireworks display.
23: Unlike so many others in the world, in this country, we have freedom of speech, freedom of religion, equal justice under the law, although I wasn't treated that well, but we won't get into that.
22: Earlier, the events on the National Mall, after enduring triple-digit heat, had to be evacuated Saturday evening as severe weather rolled through. That heat was felt up and down the original 13 colonies on the nation's 250th birthday. In New York City, the heat index there reached 99 degrees. Arlene Restituyu reflected on America while waiting for the fireworks.
24: America could become better. Taking out the trash, bringing out the new, but it's going to take a collective unity of people and energy to change everything.
25: Is that going to happen?
24: I feel that you believe in God, yes, and we believe in love.
22: And it wasn't just about big cities. The July 4th celebrations in small towns brought people together. The nation's oldest July 4th celebration took place in Bristol, Rhode Island. The town tracing its festivities all the way back to the year 1785. ABC Sophie Flay.
0: People brought their chairs here to get the best seat in town for the parade. Some people sleeping here overnight. If you didn't get a seat by 4 a.m., you're likely in the back with standing room only. And this parade, it stretches 2.5 miles long.
22: In Philadelphia, in the shadow of the Liberty Bell, a once-in-a-generation time capsule was buried to mark the 250th anniversary of America's independence. Philly Superintendent of National Parks, Steve Sims.
1: Where 250 years ago, bold ideas about liberty, self-government, and human dignity were first declared to the world. Today, we mark not only a celebration of that legacy, but a deliberate act of preservation.
22: The capsule to be opened in another 250 years, holding samples of life in 2026. 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
25: 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And I always start the show with this because if you're trying to figure out where you are on that road to retirement, there's some question marks you may have in your mind, right? Do we have enough? Are we going to be okay? There's still the number one fear amongst retirees, the fear of outliving their money. And that's because there's a lot of things going on that Brian and Aaron are going to talk about right out of the gate. But on that website, Decker Retirement Planning, under that heading of Safer Retirement Education, there are 12 different things you can download, including Brian's book on retirement, the Decker Approach book. There's the Three Principles Retirement Book Checklist Challenge. I think there's about 34 or 35 boxes to check. If you check them all, you're probably good to go. That's everybody's a little bit different in that area, but the checklist challenge is there. Kind of gives you an idea of where you are on that road to retirement. There's also a sample income plan. How's it going to work when you get to retirement? That's all under the heading of Safer Retirement Education on the website, DeckerRetirementPlanning.com. So Aaron, Brian, welcome to the show. And Brian, I thought it'd be kind of interesting because you've been doing this for a long time. You started in the financial world in 1986. And so there is a lot going on. A lot of things are different in those almost 40 years since you've been in the financial world. A lot of differences, but you've been through, you know, the Great Recession, the dot-com bubble bursting, 9/11. There are always things that happen in the world that kind of make people a little bit nervous. So we're kind of going through that right now. Are you seeing your clients at Decker Retirement getting nervous because of the Strait of Hormuz, of Iran, inflation, interest rates, all that kind of stuff?
26: Yeah, they're wondering how to connect the dots between markets at all-time highs and economic news that's coming out that's maybe not so good, or inflation and higher oil prices, gas prices at the pump, definitely, and consumers still spending their money. It's something that's kind of interesting. And so let's take one of those, for example, the jobs numbers. In the last, 40, 50 years, you need to have 140,000 new jobs per month to maintain the unemployment number that we have right now, which is about 4.2%. 140,000 jobs. Well, everyone knows that in the last year, the jobs numbers have come in around 40,000, not 140, and the unemployment rate hasn't budged. Why is that? Well, it's because of a few things. Number one, a lot of retirees from the greatest generation, the boomers, are retiring, coming out of the workforce while those numbers are dropping. Second, the demographics of people having fewer children, having lower numbers entering the jobs market. And third, we've had 2.5 million illegals deported in the last year. And so with all of those, the 40,000 has not budged the unemployment number. I think that's kind of interesting, Mark. But another thing, we're watching manufacturing numbers being very good, future orders coming in. The market, here's the bottom line. I would highlight this, underscore it, exclamation this. The market is assuming and looking right past this Iranian war thing that this is going to be short term and we're going to move on. The market is driven by a few things. Number one, earnings. And earnings are expected to be the rate of change in earnings in the next 12 months is the highest in decades. So the markets are at or near all-time highs with the expectations that those earnings are going to be coming in. Now, if something comes, if there's news that comes up on that would complicate or compromise those earnings, then the markets are going to respond. But right now, earnings, number one, are driving the markets higher. Number two, the expectation of lower interest rates. Lower interest rates means that we are expecting lower rates from the new Fed. We had the old Fed chairman give his last remarks just a week ago. And now the new Fed chairman that's coming in is expected to either maintain or bring rates down. That's the expectation that the market has right now. And the third thing is stock buybacks. Stock buybacks are a key part of supply and demand. You lower the supply, keep the demand the same, price goes higher. So the supply of stock is being bought back, and that's been going on for decades also. But for those things, Mark, the market is higher. The unemployment number is has not changed, staying very low, historically low. So, Aaron, inflation is a big deal. How do we protect our clients from inflation? Because I know, like, for example, I've got a son, 35 years old. He's wanting to switch his cars. And right now, the used car price has skyrocketed because of the price of aluminum right now. It's kind of interesting how the price of used cars have gone way up. So how do we protect our clients from that key boogeyman, which is inflation?
3: Yeah, I like your description there, Brian. So there's a number of different ways that we help our clients protect against inflation because we know it's going to be there, right? There's always going to be an inflationary aspect now and into the future. We don't know exactly what those numbers are going to be, but we do know that we're going to have to make sure to take care of them. So there's a few different things that we build into our financial plans to make sure that the inflation aspect is accounted for. The first is what's called a cost of living adjustment, or a COLA for short. So this is a planned annual increase in the income that is coming to them on a month over month basis. We know that inflation is going to be there. We want to make sure to have a set increase built into the plan so that you have that income increasing to help offset those inflationary expenses. So that's going to be thing number one. Second is all of the conservative rates of return that we put into the plan. So we here at Decker Retirement Planning are definitely not the shoot for the moon and hope to hit it approach. So there's a lot of different conservative projections that we instill into our plans to make sure that those are on the low end and that you outperform those over time. So the first of those would be the cost of living, or the annual increase we apply to Social Security. So historically, Social Security increases have been tied to CPI, or those inflation numbers. They do vary every year. In our plan, we've only got that set at a 0.5 or a 0.5% increase per year. Over the time period that you're going to be withdrawing Social Security, it's very likely that your Social Security is going to increase at maybe 2 or 3% or even more for periods of time if inflation starts to take off again. So that's another way that you've got an inflation hedge there. And then the next one is going to be the principal guaranteed accounts and the risk accounts, basically those investments that we help our clients with. Summing those up, we've got the cost of living adjustment built in, that planned annual increase. We've got the low rate assumed on the annual increases for Social Security. And then same concept for those accounts, the bucket 1 through 5 principal guaranteed accounts and the risk account, making sure that you have some wiggle room should inflation start to take off again. So anything I missed there, Brian?
26: No, Aaron, inflation is a big thing. And we cover that in detail with our clients, 4 different ways that we protect clients from inflation. So our clients do have inflation exposure, but we look them in the eye and tell them if, in our opinion, their inflation risk is low or high. Most of our clients owning the real estate, having future injections of capital, whether it be inheritance or other, the risk bucket, those are, and the COLA, the cost of living adjustments that we build into the accounts, are key ways and reasons that our clients really don't have the big worries and concerns about inflation that some of the people really do. Well, one last comment just on risk in general, Aaron, and that is the three ways that we lower risk exposure for our clients. And we do it three ways. One is quantitatively. Most people out there that have the bank or broker relationship, the banker or broker advised people in retirement to have a 60-40 or 70-30 portfolio. I just think that's insane for someone to have 60 or 70% of all that they've earned having market risk exposure. Our clients have about 25%, 25 to 30% of their portfolio, we think is the right number. So quantitatively, we significantly lower our client risk. Second, we objectively remove interest rate risk. Interest rate risk is the risk that you have in bond funds. When interest rate rises, you lose money in bond funds. So in 2020, in August of 2020, the 10-year treasury was at 0.47. And people in the last 5-6 years have lost tremendous amount of money in bond funds as interest rates have risen since then. And the third is strategically lowering clients' risk. So we use momentum-based strategies that are algorithms that seek to invest client money actively in whatever is going higher. So right now, gold and silver have been strong. Technology, semiconductors have been strong. Well, there's a time to own technology, like in the last few years, and a time to not own technology, like in 2022. Whoever owned technology in 2022 lost over 30%. So we use momentum-based strategies that have us buying whatever is going up. And that is strategically lowering our clients' risk.
25: So when you think about all of this, maybe the world events do make you nervous. Maybe the market, when it goes up, you're excited. When it goes down, you're nervous. Holy cow, I don't know where I'm going to get my income from when I retire. That's what Brian and Aaron and the team at Decker Retirement Planning are all about. The Safer Retirement Process helps you come up with an income plan, an income strategy, right? Where's your income going to come from when you retire, because you're no longer working? So where's your income going to come from? Do you have to pull it all from the market monies? Do you have other options? Are you lucky enough to have a pension? There's a lot of people that are. Most of us don't have one. So income is really where it starts. Do you have the income month after month to feel super comfortable no matter what happens? That's a great place to start. But then it's about your investments. Because at the end of the day, you still need growth. You're going to be retired for 20 or 30 years. So Brian and Aaron and the team will look at that. Investment strategies. Maybe make a tweak here or there. Brian and the team, this is their wheelhouse, what they do. Then you go into taxes. Boy, huge thing. Brian and Aaron talk about taxes a lot on this program. Because if you have a traditional IRA or 401k, those dollars have not been taxed yet. It's that ticking tax time bomb when you hit the age of 73 or 75, depending on when you were born. Then it's healthcare. Holy cow, is healthcare just keep going up and up and up? If you need long-term care, that could be a game changer. You need a strategy for the healthcare issue. And then, of course, there's legacy and estate planning. They're going to talk about that. Brian and Aaron are going to talk about that in this show today, about estate planning. They're going to talk about, boy, how do we teach the generations behind us? If we knew the things we know now, we have done things a little bit differently with our money, maybe back in the day. Brian, probably not. I certainly would have done things a little bit differently. So there's a lot going on. There's a lot to come up. But if you want to talk with a team, you want to get some clarity into your situation, give them a call at 833-707-3030. No cost to you, no obligation, no pressure. There's no judgment either. We've all made some mistakes along the way. 833-707-3030. 833-707-3030. 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
25: 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There's a great opportunity for you there. There's a bunch of things you can download just for your information, including Brian's book on retirement, the Decker Approach book. That's on the website, Decker Retirement Planning, under the heading of Safer Retirement Education. 12 different things you can download. Download all. It's just there for your information. You can always call if you're nervous about this or that. Things are going on in the world. Boy, I'm nervous. Well, gas prices are up. I wonder if I'm going to be okay when I retire. I thought I needed this much income, but now I think I need a little bit more. How do you figure all of that out? Well, the team at Decker Retirement is here to help. It's 833-707-3030. If you have questions, concerns, there's no cost to chat with them. You have that opportunity every week on this program. 833-707-3030. All right. So we talked about upcoming or the world events and the markets and the economy. Brian clarified that for us, gave us a pretty good clue on all of that that's going on. Now, I know you guys wanted to talk about, Aaron, about the 529 plans, things you can do. Maybe for your grandkids, maybe for your kids, whatever, but you want to get that college degree paid for because we know besides healthcare going up, we know college education is going up as well, isn't it?
3: Yeah. Talking about the inflation that's going on, obviously that applies to the things that we have to deal with every day, the gas, the food, the housing rent, all of that kind of stuff, right? But it also applies to the inflation inflation applies to education costs. So I'm sure that if you were to look at what your semester tuition was or the full cost of your college education, and then compare that to what your children or grandchildren are going to have to pay for that same 4 or 5 year degree, or if they go on for a master's program or additional education beyond that, some of those inflation numbers can be staggering. And so as that will continue, the rising cost of education will continue. It's really nice if you have the flexibility to be able to help support them in those things. So let's talk a little bit about some of the different savings accounts or specialized education accounts that you can use to be able to give them a leg up, not leave them with a massive student loan debt if they were to go to both an undergraduate and or a graduate program. So the first and the most common one that people think about is the 529 plan. Now, to start this off, why would you do this, right? What's the purpose of a 529? So the purpose of a 529 plan is to get money into that account and, similar to a traditional IRA, grow it tax deferred, where you're not paying income or capital gains taxes on those investments, and then also be able to withdraw that money without a taxable consequence for qualified educational expenses. So the advantage to these is that it allows you to be able to put a decent amount of money into it and then grow it tax deferred, versus if you were to just set aside a savings account or a brokerage account, something like that, where you're either going to pay annual income taxes or short-term capital gains taxes and or long-term capital gains taxes when you actually withdraw that money. So it's a way to be able to get that tax deferred nature for education expenses. Now, let's talk a little bit about what you can actually spend the money on. There used to be a restriction on anything below college or higher education. Those rules in the last few years have adjusted. So you actually do have the ability to use 529 funds for K through 12 education. So The federal government does put a limit on that. It's $20,000 per year. There are certain states that have their own additional limits on top of that. So depending upon the state that you're in, you want to make sure to take a look and see if there are any specific state restrictions on that. But if you're wanting to send your kid or your grandkid off to a private school, something else that you're going to have to pay out of pocket for, you do have the ability to withdraw funds out of a 529 plan for those expenses. Now, once they get to a higher education institution, a college, university, then you have the ability to use that money for a host of different expenses. So obviously, tuition is going to be on that list. That's going to be a big chunk of the expenses there. Additional fees. A lot of times they'll have the straight tuition that you owe to the school. And then there's a list of other fees for, I don't know, the computer lab or for specific research thing that they're doing or whatever the classes that they're taking are. So that can be paid for out of the 529. You can pay for books. You can pay for supplies. You can pay for equipment like computers and a lot of the other things that are necessary to complete the specific programs that they're in. Now, one of the other ones that is one you want to watch out for, you do have the ability to use 529 plans for room and board wherever they're going to stay. Now, this is going to be specific to whether they are on campus, off campus, as well as what that specific university outlays as the typical average cost for room and board. So they have limits, kind of estimates as far as what it should cost. And in order to make it a quote unquote qualified expense to use those 529 plans, you do have to stay within the limits that that specific university has given as far as the what the cost should be for that year. So again, you've got the tuition, fees, books, supplies, equipment like computers, room and board based off the university that they're going to. And those are all going to be qualified for the tax-free withdrawals from those 529 plans. Now, if they don't end up going to a traditional university, 529 plans can also cover apprenticeship programs, trade schools, if they want to be a plumber, an electrician, have some kind of a trade versus a specific university there. So those things can be covered for as well. Now, talking about how to get the money or how much money you can actually contribute to these, they tie the contribution limits for 529 plans to the annual gifting limit. So for 2026, the annual gifting limit per person is $19,000. That doubles to $38,000 if you are a married couple. And 529 plans actually have a cool feature called super funding, where if you're looking to get as much money into that account as possible right away, you can actually front load 5 years worth of contributions in one calendar year. So let's just say you've got a chunk of money set aside, you got a big brokerage account, or you've got money in the bank, you're looking to help your kids or grandkids out with those educational expenses. For a single individual, the front load for 5 years is $95,000, basically that $19,000 times five. For a married couple, it's double that, just the 180, 190 mark there. So you can front load that, get a good chunk of money in there, get it invested, get it growing for them, allows them to be able to get a head start on that. And with that, so the annual contribution limits do apply. So every year as they increase those, that becomes the new limit per year that you can contribute to that 529 account. Now, if you do the super funding, meaning you front load that 5 year contribution in, you do have to wait until you get past that 5 year front loaded period to be able to add more funds into that account. So you do the super funding, get the $95,000 in there for a single individual, wait 5 years, and then you could contribute that annual gifting limit at that point in time. So a couple other pieces to this. One, some people say, hey, what happens if my kid ends up getting a scholarship, right? They go play a sport there. They get an educational scholarship. What happens if they have something else that's going to pay for those tuition and fees that they've got there? So you actually do have the ability to get a specific withdrawal amount on that based off of the scholarship, meaning that you could withdraw funds equivalent to the scholarship amount without incurring that 10% penalty if they were to get a scholarship. And again, they can use that money on whatever they want at that point in time. So that's going to be a good overview of the 529 plan there. The one last piece to that is going to be, hey, what if my child or my grandchildren don't use all of the money that I've put in or all of the growth that's happened in that account? So let's just say you get a bunch of money into the 529, it grows, they go to school, they complete their undergraduate degree, they aren't interested in doing a master's program or any kind of continuing education, which again, you can use the 529 plans for a master's program or ongoing expenses there. You have a few different options for what to do with the excess funds. So option number one is you have the ability to change the beneficiary. So let's just say you open this for grandkid number one, and then you've got a couple other grandkids that you may want to help. You can change the beneficiary so they would be able to use those. And you actually have a lot of flexibility around the beneficiary that you can use. So it could be grandchildren, siblings, cousins, parents, even yourself, if you wanted to go back to school for some specific program. So you can continue to change the beneficiaries on those plans to be able to use up that amount. The one other really neat thing that they've instituted recently is you actually do have the ability to take a portion of those 529 funds and roll them over to a Roth IRA for that beneficiary. So let's just say that you would prefer to do that instead of changing the beneficiary and using that for educational expenses. You have the ability to use that money to roll it over to a Roth. Now, there are some specifics that you have to be aware of here to make sure that you're abiding by all the rules. So the first is that the account, that 529 account, does have to have been opened for at least 15 years in order to start this. So again, if you're thinking about doing one of the 529s, opening it sooner rather than later is going to be in your best interest. The second part from a timing restriction standpoint is you cannot roll over contributions that have been made within the last 5 years. So let's say the account's been open 15 years, 17 years, you want to do the Roth rollover, but you've put a bunch of that money into it within the last 3, 4, 5 years. You do have to wait for that 5-year threshold to be crossed to use that portion of the account as a rollover. So let's say you've abided by all the timing requirements. The next is the way that those rollovers can actually be done. So the total limit of dollars that you can roll over is $35,000. And the annual contribution limits, the typical Roth contribution limits per year, do apply. So in 2026, the rollover limit is $7,500. And the income limits and the earned income requirements also do apply. So this is something where that specific beneficiary, the kid, the grandkid, would need to have their own earned income up to or at least that $7,500 to do that full rollover. And the one neat thing about this is if they are in a high earning career, maybe they got a job, they're doing really well, they're making $300,000 a year. Normally, that would prevent them from contributing directly to a Roth of their own volition. But those income limits do not apply for the 529 to the Roth rollover. So if they're doing really well, they have a high income limit, this does allow them to be able to do the rollovers even if they are over the normal Roth IRA contribution limits there. So again, if they don't use the funds, you can change the beneficiary. You can do those 529 to Roth rollovers, and that just helps give them a head start on the money that they could use later down the road as retirement savings.
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25: Glad you're with us today for Safer Retirement Radio. I'm Mark Elliott, here with Brian J. Decker and Aaron Ray of Decker Retirement Planning. Again, if you would like to sit down with the team and walk through the Safer Retirement process, it's income, investments, taxes, healthcare, legacy planning. What about Social Security? It's in the income part. What about Medicare? It's in the healthcare part. So there's a lot of things you have to think about and plan for when you get to retirement. So if you have questions about any of that, because most people just get caught up in, hey, my plan is my 401k, it's my IRA. I've got several of those. I think I'm good. But those aren't plans. That's just the investment side of things. What about income? What about taxes? What about healthcare? What about legacy planning? 833-707-3030 is the number again. No cost to you. 833-707-3030. Might be the most important phone call when you think retirement today lasts 20 to 30 years. You need a plan. You need a strategy so you can go enjoy retirement, not be stressed all the time. 833-707-3030. And really, that fifth leg of the Safer Retirement process, Brian, is estate planning. And I would imagine it's not on the forefront of everybody's mind when they come in. The first thing is, hey, can we retire? Do we have enough? But this is something that you guys don't want them to overlook, I would imagine.
26: Right. There's some examples of some celebrities that have died intestate without a will. Prince died without a will, leaving an estate valued around $300 million. It took years to settle, the massive portion of the estate going to legal fees, taxes, rather than where he wanted it to go. Aretha Franklin, in 2018, she had no formal will. There were handwritten notes that were found years later, some in a couch cushion, that caused a lot of problems, legal battles among family members. Aretha, I'm sure she had intended money to go to certain people, and that didn't happen because there was nothing written. Bob Marley, Sonny Bono, Howard Hughes, those are some big names of people that just, it made it unnecessarily difficult. So a will, power of attorney, living will, and trust are the basic documents needed to really help move funds to where you want them to go, to handle situations when you're incompetent or not able to handle your estate. So let's talk about those. And first off, we need to say that we're not attorneys, can't give legal advice, but we are fiduciaries. And in the decades of seeing assets transferred with major problems, we want to just, Aaron and I want to point out where those problems have been. So imagine if you can, very simply, most all of us have three parts to our estate. We've got our retirement accounts, that's not a part of your will or your trust. Those accounts have beneficiary designations already to them. So when you pass with a copy of death certificate, Fidelity, Schwab, Vanguard is going to send assets and follow those instructions to send assets to where they belong. Second part of your estate is going to be your real estate. It's a big part of people's estate, and that's governed typically by your trust at a minimum. And the third part of your estate is everything else. It's called your residuary estate. That's governed by your will. Now, a problem with the will being a distribution document and not using a trust is probate. In one sentence, you can mostly get rid of probate by using pour-over provisions. So, for example, I'm married to Diane. Instead of Brian stating that I want my residuary estate to go to my beloved wife, Diane, if I do that, then the assets, I've died, and now the assets have transferred. And now we have a problem because you have probate coming in. It's an additional tax. It's like a tax where states can come in and decide, you know, the value of your residuary estate and put a value on that and tax it. So that's an unnecessary expense in an estate transfer. You can get rid of that by having your will have a pour-over provision that states that it is my intention to give my residuary estate to the Brian and Diane Decker Revocable Family Trust. Now, I died. Trust didn't die. And so there's no probate on that. The assets have transferred and flowed in or poured into the trust. Now, before I go on, you have, in most cases, you've got family members, unless you have no children or one child. If you have more than one child, you've got a problem when it comes to succession. So who do you want to be? If you're married, your spouse is going to succeed and be the next choice, for example, on your will, being the executor, and then you have successive executors on your will. Whoever, if you have a pour over provision, whoever you put there is not going to do too much because there's not much to do when your assets residuary estate pours into your trust. So if you have a person and you want to make them feel important, you can put them there. That would be a spot that would make them feel important, but they're just not going to do much. The big heavy lifting are the people that you put in successor trustees of your trust, because your trust is the distribution document. But before we get to the trust, let's talk about the power of attorney document next. Anything else on the will before we talk about power of attorney?
3: The only thing that I would add is that sometimes, I mean, a lot of times in media, the will is kind of, for lack of a better term, glorified, right? It's kind of viewed as the end-all, be-all estate document. When in reality, it is a supporting document, and the trust, the living trust that you create, really is what's going to govern the estate distribution, right? The, hey, this person gets these specific items, or hey, here's how I want the money split up, or how those things are going to be handled. And so you want to make sure to be able to have both, right? Both the will, including that pour over provision, and the living trust to be able to govern the distribution of all of those assets, making sure that they work cohesively together. Again, the goal really is to just make this as easy and seamless as possible, not having the bickering, the infighting. Brian and I could both tell you some horror stories about clients or family members that they've had to go through just terrible estate settlement processes. So that's really the goal, is to just make this as easy as possible, make sure that your wishes are abided by, and that you've got everything ironed out so that everybody knows how this is supposed to work.
26: Good points. Okay, now when you're incapacitated, your power of attorney is very important. So when it comes to a couple, let's say, and my wife, Diane, is going to be my agent, and then successor agents of who would be, if my wife predeceases me, who's going to be the next choice? Well, if you've got more than one child, consider putting all your kids in there so that they can tag team. Maybe someone is closer at that time and lives closer. Someone is between jobs and can move into the house. But consider, instead of picking one of your children, consider putting them all in there as co, so that they can tag team and all feel important in helping mom or dad. So that'd be an important thing for succession. When it comes to fees, I just have seen fees being a problem. If you choose one child, Johnny, and Johnny's getting paid fees, and by the way, these fees are quote unquote reasonable fees, well, that's a blank check for him to write any kinds of fees that he wants to himself. So if you allow reimbursement, but get rid of the compensation clause, it just seems cleaner. And the third thing is the activation clause. When is it active? I just want to talk about this for a couple of minutes, Aaron, because there's some pros and cons on all of it. I remember, like it was yesterday, there was a couple that was coming in for their planning, and they were fighting and bickering, and she would call me in between meetings and say, I don't know if I want to stay married to this guy. Well, it turns out I looked at their power of attorney, and their power of attorney was active on signature. So he had the right to, and she had the right to, move assets as power of attorney while they were still alive. They didn't need to show incompetence. So I want to warn people, if you've got a good, strong marriage, then have it be active on signature. But if not, you might want to consider having two medical doctors determine incompetence to protect yourself. Then it's so emasculating to drag a man in front of two doctors to show that he's incompetent. He's going to do everything he can to show that he is competent. So instead of that, you can have a family council determine competency. This is the people that are closest to it, the children, the spouse, can determine competency to activate the power of attorney. Those are the major things when it comes to power of attorneys that we as fiduciaries have seen. What else would you add to that, Aaron, before we move on?
3: Yeah, I would say, I mean, every client is going to know their kids or their family better than we do. And the recommendation I typically give is you want to kind of put yourself in that future casting position. You say, hey, well, what if I get Alzheimer's someday? Who is going to be the best person to take care of my financial and legal matters, right? Because power of attorney literally is giving somebody other than yourself the ability to act as you, right? They can sign documents, they can pay bills, they can move money, they can do all of those types of things. And so you want to make sure that whoever is in both the primary and the secondary positions for that are going to be doing things in your best interest and that they're going to do a good job taking care of those specific roles. So like you mentioned, Brian, typically it is spouses first, husband to wife or whatever the correlation there is. And then you're going to have a lot of times kids as the secondary power of attorney. Now, I will tell you that I have had clients that are like, look, I really don't want any of my kids to be my power of attorney. I don't think they're going to do a good job or I don't want to put them in that position. You do have the ability to have other professionals in that role, right? There are people that will act as fiduciaries, obviously for a fee, to fulfill that specific power of attorney role for you. But if you either don't want to or don't feel like any of your children would do a good job in that role, there are professionals that you can get to act in a fiduciary capacity to take care of that power of attorney as well. So again, I would just think about, hey, what types of situations is this going to be applicable? Do I have the right people in my life that are going to do a good job in that role? If so, you want to make sure to let them know ahead of time. You want to make sure that these are talked about beforehand. Those people know they're going to be in those roles. They understand what the responsibilities entail. Just making sure to have everybody on the same page around those things.
25: So if you'd like to find out more about your situation, because at the end of the day, if you don't have a plan for how you're going to leave things, and you can obviously do things, give people money before you go, you can enjoy travel together, you know, if you'd like. 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
25: 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I'm Mark Elliott. 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Including Brian's book on retirement, the Decker Approach book. All of that is there for your information. You can always call. Boy, things got me a little confused right now. I'm not sure I'm investing the right way. The markets have been good, but I'm hearing the economy is bad. I'm confused. Well, the team at Decker Retirement can help clue you in on that. 833-707-3030. 833-707. All right, Brian, you got some more things you want to talk about when it comes to estate planning. And every state has a deal for you. If you don't have a will or anything like that, the state will determine. And the good thing is you're not in Louisiana, where if you would pass away and your wife does not just get it all, they actually split it between the wife and the kids, 50-50. That's crazy. But that's Louisiana. We're not in Louisiana, are we?
26: No. And so we just want to make sure that for a few reasons that you've got the documents in place that you can easily and logically move money where you want those assets to go. So we've talked about the will. We've talked about the power of attorney. Now let's talk about the healthcare directive. This is the pull the plug document. So when it comes to succession, again, if you have more than one child, consider having spouse being your primary agent and having your secondary agent being all of your children, whoever's in town, whoever can look after you, whoever can be there local, have them talk and be in touch with each other. And it brings you together instead of choosing one of your children. And then there's the concern about what he or she knows and is it sharing. And there's questions of, did they make the right decision? Are you going to pull the plug? And all that is just so unnecessary. Try to consider on succession for the agent position, have all your kids in there. Second is the trigger clause of the activation clause of the healthcare directive. The HIPAA clause activates it. Two doctors. Now, I think it's unfair to have the doctors walk up to one of the kids because mom or dad has predeceased the other. So let's say dad has survived, mom's gone, and the doctors walk up and say, well, what do you want to do? Not a good situation here. Well, if they're in that situation and they choose their best guess is to pull the plug, invariably in the next couple years, they see a situation where another guy was in a coma for 6 months and he miraculously survives and they live with the guilt of thinking they killed dad. They live with that. And so let's try to minimize that potential horrible guilt and that situation by writing in, this is my intent, is my wish to have my life ended if I'm kept alive artificially. Now, when two doctors can come up and say, hey, Brian, that's your mom over there. She's on the machine. That's what's keeping her alive. She's kept alive artificially. Now, when two doctors, two independent medical doctors, give me their opinion, now I know that my mom did not want to be kept alive artificially, and I can pull the plug without guilt. So I would add that information in there. Also make sure that you are getting comfort measures. Comfort measures means pain medication. It means morphine. These healthcare directives are all about making sure that you've got no artificial hydration, no artificial nutrition. It's going to be painful if you don't have morphine. And also a DNR. Those are important things, but please make sure that you've got comfort measures in there. Mark, what else, when it comes to the healthcare directive, that pull the plug document, what else is there?
3: I think the only other thing is a lot of these documents will be pretty straightforward. They're typically just a couple pages long. And like Brian said, you really have like three or four main choices that you're making. Number one, do you or do you not want artificial life preservation?

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3: Having several successor trustees. Now, spouses are co-trustees to each other. So when one spouse dies, you don't need to change the trust because the other surviving spouse is already there as a co-trustee. Next thing is when it comes to compensation, here again, most of the time you're beneficiaries of the estate anyhow. Why do you have compensation clauses in there? It just causes problems when the compensation is so vague, quote, reasonable compensation. No one's overseeing what reasonable compensation is. The kids are whispering to each other, the siblings, whether or not you're stroking yourself a huge check. And it just creates problems. So leave the reimbursement in there. Get rid of the compensation clause. And then when it comes to the biggest nuclear part of the trust, and that is the tangible asset distribution section of the trust. This is why some kids never speak to each other again, is when they're told that the tangible assets are to be equally divided and the oldest gets to choose first. Well, the oldest is no dummy. I'll take the house. You can't divide tangible assets. You can value them. It just creates major problems because how do you divide a Steinway? How do you divide a Porsche? How do you divide a house? Especially when there's fewer assets, that's an even bigger problem because the house is basically the biggest tangible assets and you can't equally divide that without liquidation clauses. So here are the liquidation clauses that we recommend. Again, we're not attorneys, can't give legal advice, but we have seen people use these very, very successfully. So sentence one is house and cars are to be sold with proceeds equally divided. Sentence two, refer to Appendix A for specific asset transfer instructions. So this can be a Word document that you keep telling people that you've got, Johnny's going to get the fishing equipment, Sally's going to get mom's wedding dress, whatever. It's a document that you update and you link to by just referring to it here in the tangible asset distribution section of your trust. Next thing is third sentence, anything not on Appendix A is to be sold/donated with proceeds equally divided. Sentence four, rights of first refusal apply. If Johnny wants to buy the house, he has to buy out the interest of his siblings to make it fair. So this is something that we've recommended for quite a while. It allows, with the liquidation clauses, it allows tangible assets to be divided equally. Without that, and I'm not exaggerating, I've seen people that have hired attorneys to represent themselves because it's so unfair when you're trying to divide assets evenly. Tangible assets, it's very difficult to divide those evenly. I'll just add one more thing right here and then have you jump in. When you've got your will, power of attorney, living will, and trust documents created, well, good job. You now, let's just take the trust document by itself. You're part of the 80%+ of the people that have a trust and never funded it. So make sure to fund your trust by retitling your home in the name of the trust. So you contact your local county recorder, send them a copy of your trust, pay $65, $70, whatever it is, retitle your home in the name of the trust. Don't put your cars in the trust because when you sell them, you have to take your cars out of the trust and then you can sell them. It's pain. People don't put cars in the trust, but homes at the very least should be titled in the name of the trust. And Aaron, I said one last thing. Here's the very last thing before I toss it over. You have options when it comes to who does your documents. Some great attorneys that can do will.

0: of attorney living will and trust for a couple could be $4,000 or $5,000. Maybe it's $3,000 to $5,000, pretty standard. But there's also documents that are online created by estate planning attorneys for we recommend Willmaker, $140, and you get for a spouse's two wills, two power of attorneys, two healthcare directives, and a trust, seven documents. And you're able to easily go through, it's user-friendly, and create your different documents.
1: 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We're glad you're with us today for Safer Retirement Radio with Brian and Aaron. 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Can I retire? Do we have enough? Are we going to be okay? Do we have an estate plan? Do we have, how are we going to, we're going to pay for our kids, grandkids, education? There's so much on the plate. 833-707-3030 again is the number. 833-707-3030 might be the most important phone call you make. Again, that's 833-707-3030. Brian, Aaron, thanks for the time. Enjoy the rest of the weekend. We'll chat again next week.
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14: From ABC News, I'm Dave Packard. In Washington, D.C., President Trump speaking Saturday evening ahead of the Freedom 250 fireworks show. Earlier, aircraft from NASA and the United States Coast Guard kicking off the military flyovers. Events on the Mall were evacuated for a time due to severe weather. The feels-like temperature in D.C. Saturday peaking at 110 degrees. In New York City, visitors gathered at New York's Intrepid Museum to mark the 4th with military vehicles, demonstrations, and a patriotic flyover over the city's harbor. Military jets flying in formation past the Statue of Liberty and One World Trade Center, leaving red, white, and blue smoke trails across the skyline. New Yorker Victor Lima watching it all.
15: It feels really good. We got to show support to our troops, law enforcement, everything. And we're really proud to be here in the U.S.
14: It was hot up and down the original 13 colonies. Days of extreme heat in the Northeast sparking thunderstorms. Boston's July 4th celebration had to be evacuated briefly. Those who made it out for the event are still celebrating.
16: It's my bucket list thing. Go to the 4th of July to Boston.
14: A pilot on a Delta Airlines flight reported the plane may have been struck by a firework as they were approaching the runway at Chicago's Midway Airport earlier on Saturday evening.
17: Tower, we just had a firework at our plane, Delta 1076. We're continuing.
14: The Delta pilot said that the plane would need to be inspected at the gate. Kyiv's 335-foot Mother Ukraine monument was illuminated in the colors of the U.S. flag Friday to mark the 250th anniversary of American independence. The event, organized by the American Chamber of Commerce in Ukraine as part of the U.S. Embassy's Freedom 250 celebrations. Chamber President Andy Hunter said Ukraine understands America's fight for freedom.
18: The American Chamber of Commerce, we are here illuminating this beautiful monument, this female, a symbol also like the Statue of Liberty in New York.
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14: About 1,600 gas and electric utility workers across eastern Philadelphia went on strike on the 4th after contract talks between the union and utility company PECO broke down. Union local president Larry Anastasi.
21: I think it's a shame. If you choose a job where you have to risk your life in order to pay the bills, take care of your family, and you decide that you don't mind doing that, I don't think it's much to ask to have the same benefits as everybody else.
14: The union seeking higher wages, a pension plan, and retirement medical benefits. While America has celebrated its 250th birthday in a country a little older, announcement of two major archaeological discoveries dating back to the 4th century. ABC's Chuck Sievertson.
22: Crews in Egypt have found a well-preserved Byzantine-era residential city in the western desert from the 4th century in the Dakhla Oasis. There are north-south thoroughfares intersected by east-west streets, forming open squares and public spaces. Archaeologists also uncovered bread ovens, kitchens, and well-preserved bronze coins bearing portraits of Byzantine emperors, Latin inscriptions, and Christian symbols. Also, 18 ancient tombs were found in Marina El Alamein near Alexandria.
14: President Trump says it started on the 4th of July. The U.S. Treasury began accepting donations of publicly traded stock to help support Trump accounts, the tax-advantaged savings account for children that he named for himself. Trump wrote that more than 6 million accounts have been requested. Dave Packer, ABC News.
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1: I'm Greg Bell, and we'll begin in Wistful Vista, and later we visit the couple next door. Before the Piper family, though, it's the McGees. Jim and Marion Jordan were young sweethearts from Peoria, Illinois, who began their radio career in Chicago, then relocated to Hollywood. During their more than two-decade run, their show consistently finished at or near the top of the ratings. This fun one originally played on January 8th, 1946.
2: The Johnson Wax Program with Fibber McGee and Molly. 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

0: Kramer's Drugstore in Wistful Vista always has an interesting window display about this time of year. It consists of a glass fishbowl full of navy beans, and you're supposed to guess how many. Now, if you don't think that's a pretty fascinating exhibit, get a load of the crowd on the sidewalk, which includes Mr. McGee of Fibber McGee and Molly.
1: I'll bet somebody could win first prize by betting the same number of beans that won last year. It could be far off.
2: They say Kramer puts a big rock in the middle of the bowl and piles the beans around it.
3: Who won the contest last year?
4: Kramer's mother-in-law.
5: My gosh, there ought to be some way to figure this thing out scientific.
2: Yeah, well, why don't you do it, McGee?
5: Oh, you think I can't, wise guy?
3: Yeah, I don't think you can do it.
5: Okay, by George, I'll show you. One side there, fellas. I got business. Yeah. Hey, Molly. Molly. Hey, Molly.
3: Get your voice down to a shriek, dearie. Huh? I'm right here. Heavenly days, what do you got?
5: A fishbowl and 10 pounds of beans.
3: Well, that's nice. If there's anything we need more than a diving helmet or a high-wheeled bicycle, it's a fishbowl and 10 pounds of beans.
5: Don't insult the quarterback till you know the score, Tootsie. I'm going to win Kramer's how many beans in the fishbowl contest.
3: Oh, for goodness sakes,
5: yes,
3: McGee,
5: sir.
3: Not another contest. You were just in one last week, remember?
5: And I won, too, diddle I?
3: Well, I will say it was nice of Mr. Kramer to let you bring his fishbowl and beans home with you. Or did you just steal them out of his window?
5: These are my very own.
3: Uh-huh.
5: I purchased them. I'm going to count beans into this bowl till it's full and enter the total figure in the contest, and bingo, the McGees have just won a brand new radio.
3: Well, isn't that a little unethical, sweetheart? Aren't you supposed to guess how many beans in the bowl?
5: Ah, patah. Leave the guesswork to the peasants. I'm going to do this thing scientific. What have I got a brain for if it ain't to count beans into a bowl?
3: Well, you got me, dearie. That must be what it's for, all right.
5: Now, let's see. Help me clear off this table, Molly. I want to get to work right away. Now, I'll pour the beans out on the table.
3: Oh, dear.
5: Pile them.
3: You've taken enough beans out of circulation to reduce Boston to a crossroads village.
5: You'd be surprised to see how many beans this bowl will hold. Well, here we go, laughing and scratching. 1, 2, 3.
3: Oh, wait a minute, McGee.
5: Huh?
3: I just happened to think, has Mr. Kramer a 99-year lease on that store? I'd hate to have him go out of business before you finish counting these beans.
5: Oh, this won't take so long. How many beans have I counted so far?
3: Three, I think.
5: Oh, yeah. Three.
3: That makes four.
5: I thought you said three.
3: It was three before you said four.
5: You mean before... Oh, I gotta start all over. One. Two. Three.
3: Come in. Hello there, Mrs. Carstairs. McGee, it's Mrs. Carstairs.
5: 7, 8, 9, Carsty, 10.
6: Is Mr. McGee checking up on the grocer again, my dear?
3: No. No, he's counting those beans for a contest, Millicent.
6: Oh, my goodness. It must be wonderful to be married to a man who can amuse himself so easily. My husband has to resort to doing jigsaw puzzles or planning a world cruise or tickling the upstairs maid.
5: 23, 24, 25.
3: Say, maybe we better go in the other room and leave himself here with his beans, Millicent.
6: I must be running along anyway, my dear. Careless girl that I am, I was playing my accordion without my girdle on and pinched myself rather badly. I wanted Dr. Gamble's office number in the medical building. Do you know it?
3: Oh, of course, dear. It's 816. Or is it 618? McGee, what is Dr. Gamble's office number in the medical building?
5: 618.
6: Thank you, Mr. McGee.
5: Don't mention it, kiddo. 618. 619.
6: Well, good day, my dear.
3: Goodbye, Millicent.
5: 620. 621.
3: Pardon me, dearie, but aren't you a little ahead of yourself?
5: Huh?
3: There aren't more than 35 beans in that bowl.
5: 622. Why, there must be. I've been counting without missing a beat. 623. 620. Oh, my gosh, you're right.
2: What?
5: Now, how do you suppose I did that? Doggone it, now I gotta start all over.
3: Oh, dear.
5: Oh, well, it might have been worse. I might have been up in the thousands sometimes. One, two.
0: Billy Mills and the orchestra, and Let It Snow.

0: 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Stay tuned. 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
12: 1172, 1173, 1100. Hey, this fishbowl's filling up, you know it? The bottom is practically covered solid.
13: Wonderful. Mm-hmm. You'll win that radio about the time television becomes obsolete.
12: Don't worry about that, my dear girl. It's going pretty fast now, and by the time I get...
13: Come in. Oh, hello, Dr. Gamble.
12: 1177. Hi, Doc. 1177. Give me a pencil. Write that down. 1177. Hi, Doc.
14: You said that.
12: I did?
14: Yes. And incidentally, Einstein, what are you doing? Your homework?
13: He's counting beans in the bowl to win Kramer's drugstore contest, Doctor.
12: You're going to do it, too, Aerosmith. I got the scientific approach. All them other yokels...
14: Other yokels is correct.
12: All them other yokels will stand and gawp at the fishbowl in Kramer's window and make a stab in the dark. I go at it intelligent and come up with the right answer. Well, within five or six beans.
14: Look. Look, Bubblehead. I am no mathematician, but I do know that in computing numbers, one must take into consideration the factors of variability.
13: What on earth is that? Are those?
12: Break that down into one-syllable words, bone bender. Remember, I'm just a barefoot boy with cheeks of tan whistling merrily down the road of life.
14: I doubt if I could explain the mechanism of a hacksaw so you'd understand it, dim dome. But in counting these beans, you should ascertain if you're using the same size navy beans that Kramer used. Also the same size bowl with no false bottom and the identical thickness. Then you must allow for the refraction of light through the drugstore window, which would make his beans appear larger or smaller, plus a consideration of atmospheric conditions. Dampness, for instance, would make the beans swell, thus reducing the number. Have I succeeded in leaving you utterly confused?
12: Are you by any chance entering this contest too, Fatso?
14: Yes.
13: Ah!
12: I thought so.
13: Sure.
14: Well, you can't blame a man for trying to discourage his competition.
12: Uh-huh.
14: But I've got to get along, kiddies. Say, are you through with this copy of Field and Stream, McGee? I missed mine this month.
12: Oh, go ahead. Take it along, butcher boy. Anything that'll teach you how to hunt and fish will help your next appendix operation. See you later.
14: Righto.
12: Now, let me see. Where was I?
13: 1,100 and something. You wrote it down.
12: I know I did, but what did I write it down on? Right here on the table. And... oh, my gosh, that magazine.
13: Heavenly days, the one the doctor took.
12: That's why he wanted to take it, the underhanded old pirate. He saw me write the number down and wanted to mix me up.
13: Well, that's too bad now, dearie. Going to forget the whole thing and give up?
12: No, sir, by George. I got my dandruff up now.
13: Oh.
12: You know what I'm going to do? I'm going to pour them out and start over again.
13: Oh, dear.
12: I'll show that fat-headed old one, two, three, four.
15: Hello, folks.
13: Hello there, Mr. Wilcox.
12: Six, seven. Hi, Junie. Seven. Seven. I guess I can remember that all right.
15: Hey, I don't like to be nosy, Mac, but are you doing what you seem to be doing? Counting beans?
12: You guessed it, tall, dark, and commercial.
13: He's checking the number of beans that will go in the fishbowl so he can win a radio on the Kramer's Drugstore Contest, Mr. Wilcox.
15: Well, you'll never get them counted that way. What you need is more room.
12: What do you mean?
15: This table is too small. Pour them out on the kitchen floor where you can count better.
12: I can count on this table, all right. You got any other suggestions? Otherwise, sit down and be quiet. I got a lot of beans to count here.
13: Now, don't be impolite, McGee. I'm sure Mr. Wilcox was only trying to help.
15: And I can help, too, Mac. I got another great idea.
12: Yeah?
15: If I can only locate a batch of them, I'll be back in half an hour. It'll cut your work way down.
13: What's that, Mr. Wilcox?
15: Jumping beans.
12: Huh?
15: Let them leap into the fishbowl by themselves. But you better start doing it the old way in the meantime.
12: Jumping beans. If that wasn't the soup... oh, they wouldn't do it. Hey, I better get going. I wish there was some easier way to... oh, I got it. Give me a teacup, will you, Molly? I got an idea.
13: So have I, but if I'm smart, I'll keep it to myself. You better keep counting while I'm gone now.
12: Okay, okay, okay. She ain't kidding. This guppy globe is beginning to look as big as a Rose Bowl. Ah, well. 19, 20. Oh, now who... come in.
16: Hi, mister.
12: Oh, hi, Deanie. Long time no seat yourself on a chair and relax. You don't mind my going ahead with my work?
16: Oh, sure I don't, I betcha.
12: Thanks. 21, 22.
16: I know how it is when somebody's trying to do arithmetic, I betcha. Mm-hmm. You just hate to be interrupted.
12: Yeah. That's right, sis. 23, 24.
16: I know I do anyway.
12: Mm-hmm. Yeah, everybody does. 25. 26.
16: Oh, you know how many presents I got for Christmas, mister? Hmm? Do you, huh? I got 15. Gee, imagine, 15 presents.
12: Well, good for you, sis. 15. 16. 17.
16: Bully Choops only got 12.
12: 12, huh?
16: Mm-hmm.
12: 12. 13. 14.
16: I got a dandy set of building blocks with the alphabet on them. 26 of them.
12: Hmm, that's mm-hmm. fine. 26, 27. Hey, look, sis.
16: Hmm?
12: Wait a minute till I write this down. I don't want to get thrown off my count. What
16: no.
12: was that again? Oh, yeah, 27. Now, look, sis, I'm doing some very important work. If I give you a quarter, will you scram out of here?
16: No, I got a quarter.
12: Well, what'll you take to beat it?
16: a story.
12: Oh.
16: You tell dandy stories, mister. Will you tell me one, will you please, and will you,
12: Oh, okay. Oh, now, let's see. Ever hear the one about Gus the Grub?
16: No, I didn't, I bet you.
12: Well, sir, once upon a time there was a little grub named Gus. You know what a grub is, sis?
16: Oh, sure I do, I bet you. It's a little baby cattle piddle.
12: Caterpillar.
16: That's what I said, mister. Caterpillar.
12: You're saying cattle piddle, sis.
16: Well, what'd you say?
12: I said caterpillar.
16: That's what I said, cattle piddle.
12: Never mind. Anyway, this little Gus was a very ugly little cattle piddle. This kittle pat, caterpillar.
16: You almost said it right, mister.
12: A very ugly little caterpillar. He was kind of green and brown and had orange spots on him.
16: Oh. Oh, gee.
12: Yes, sir. Gus was really a creep. All day long, he'd inch himself along a lilac leaf, trying to hold back the tears when the other cattle pit, when the other insects and beetles and birds and bees would, they'd poke fun at him for being so ugly. Ah, poor little Gus.
16: Ah, poor little Gus.
12: Yeah. Oh, now cheer up, sis. It's got a happy ending. Well, sir, one day Gus couldn't take it any longer. He crawls up onto a tree and he spins a little nest around himself and just gives up.
16: Oh. Gee, did he die?
12: No. He thought he did, but he didn't. He just went to sleep. And one day in the spring, he felt the sun on his back, and he found his cocoon had broke open, and there he was, a beautiful butterfly.
16: Oh, goody.
12: Yes, sir. Gus was now a gorgeous creature. Flew around and heard the ladybugs whistling at him. And the potato bugs giving him the eye. And he lived happily ever after. And you know what the moral to the story is, sis?
16: No.
12: Never complain about the grub, because you can't tell what's cooking tomorrow. Now, beat it, will you?
16: Sure I will, I bet you. And thank you for the story, mister. Say, is it going to take you long to get all those beans in that bowl?
12: Oh, quite a while, Teeny, I'm afraid, the way I'm doing it.
16: Well, then I'll help you, mister.
12: Hmm?
16: Here. Here's two handfuls in the bowl.
12: No, no, hey, don't do that.
15: The King's Man singing Dr. Lawyer, Indian Chief.

0: McGee, what'd you ever do with that teacup I brought you? What was it for?
1: Oh, didn't I tell you? Look, I simplified my counting with it.
0: How?
1: You see, this teacup holds exactly 329 beans leveled off at the top.
0: Why, McGee, you're wonderful.
1: Yeah.
0: All you have to do is fill the teacup, dump it in the bowl, and you have 329 more beans. Why, that's marvelous.
1: Yeah, I was thinking about patenting it, but I guess there ain't anything basic about putting beans in a teacup. Look, I'll show you how it works. I got the teacup full of beans, you see?
0: Yes.
1: I dump it in the fish bowl, thus. Write down the new total, which is now 397. Then I refill the teacup like this. One, two, three. Till I get 329 again, see?
0: Isn't it wonderful what the human mind can do when it...
1: Come in.
0: Good afternoon, Mr. Mayor. How are you?
2: Fine, thank you, Molly. And you?
0: Just splendid, Your Honor.
2: And how are you, McGee?
1: 17, 18, swell, the trivia. 19, 20. Excuse my not shaking hands. I'm busy counting beans.
2: Well, every man to his own hobby, I suppose. I once knew a chap who spent his life carving wooden chains out of 10-foot poles.
0: Where did he get the 10-foot poles?
2: Ah, I was hoping you'd ask me that, Mrs. McGee. He got them from people who wouldn't use one to touch a man who was always counting beans.
1: Well, this is no hobby, Latrivia. I'm finding out how many beans this fishbowl will hold so I can win the contest in Kramer's drugstore's window.
2: Do you mean to tell me, McGee, that you are actually counting out enough beans to fish that fishbowl?
0: How else would you find out how many it holds, Your Honor?
2: Why, I would simply compute the volume of the fishbowl by a rather commonplace mathematical process available to anyone who happened to attend high school.
1: How?
2: You merely take the circumference of the bowl, multiply it by the depth squared over pi.
1: Any particular kind?
2: Any particular kind of what?
0: Pie, Mr. Mayor. You said pie, didn't you?
2: Oh, yes, but the kind of pie I was referring to...
1: You didn't refer to any particular kind, Latrivia. Yeah, that's why I asked.
2: Mathematically, McGee, there is only one kind of pie, and that is...
0: That's why mathematicians always look so hungry. Only one kind of pie, for goodness sakes.
1: I don't suppose you'd use a custard pie or any of them soft kinds for a job like this. That'd be pretty messy.
2: Wait a minute. Now, let's get this thing straight.
1: Hmm?
2: When I said pie, I was only referring to the Greek pie.
0: Well, of course, if you prefer Greek pie to homemade pie, Mr. Mayor, I can only...
2: I do not prefer Greek pie. It is not a matter of preference. You can't eat the kind of pie I mean.
1: Oh.
2: Didn't you ever hear of 31416?
1: Ah, go on, there aren't that many kinds of pie. After the different berry pies, all you got left...
2: Stop it, McGee, stop it. Will you understand once and for all that the pie I mean is a mathematical term? It's a figure. An indefinite figure.
1: Yeah, you eat Greek pie all your life, bud, and that's exactly what you'll have, an indefinite figure. I knew a guy once that ate that...
2: I have never encountered such stupidity in all my days.
1: Ooh.
2: Never to have heard of such a thing as pie. Such colossal, abysmal ignorance. Why, anybody who ever... Pie is simply some people, you, and I. I'm sorry, McGee. I was merely trying to get you the volume of the bowl to simplify your problem.
0: Well, thank you, Mr. Mayor. Would that tell him how many beans it holds?
2: No.
1: Well, how do I find out?
2: As the Countess said when her husband dropped ashes on the rug, count!
0: We must have said something that upset him, McGee.
1: No, it's just indigestion with him, I think. And no wonder. Imagine on 31416 kind of pies. Oh, well, I'm going to finish this job. 26. 27.
0: You know, I'm awfully proud of you for counting all those beans, dearie. How many did you have for a total?
1: 9,707. That's the figure I'm going to give Kramer. Oh, come on, let's go in. Hi, Kramer. You got a minute?
3: Oh, hello, McGee. Hello, Mrs. McGee. What can I do for you?
0: Well, McGee thought
3: Oh, excuse me a minute. Mr. Shaw, please.
4: Sorry, Mr. Kramer.
1: What was he doing, Kramer?
3: Walking backwards again. He says so many products are spelled that way now, he can fill orders more easily. Now then, what was it?
0: Well, huh? McGee has his estimate of the bean bowl already, Mr. Kramer.
1: And I'm a sure winner, too, boy. That is, if there's nothing phony about your fish bowl.
3: Oh, there isn't anything phony, I assure you. Just an ordinary fish bowl. I want to examine it.
0: Yes, if it isn't too much trouble.
3: Oh, not at all. I'll just reach into the window and get it. Here you are, McGee. Huh. Take a look. No, no, you hold it. That's it.
1: Oh, thanks, Kramer. Well, it certainly doesn't seem to be anything wrong with... Whoop!
0: Oh, McGee! Oh, heavenly days, the contest is over and nobody won.
1: Oh, gee. I'm sorry, Kramer. I didn't mean...
3: Oh, forget it, McGee. I'm delighted.
0: What?
1: Huh?
3: That fishbowl stunt was getting pretty stale anyway.
1: Oh.
3: This year, I'll have a real contest. Oh, Mr. Shaw!
4: Yes, Mr. Kramer?
3: Bring me that empty barrel from the back room. Now we'll make it a real contest, McGee. A whole barrel full of beans.
1: Oh, Shaw.
4: Did you speak to me, Mr. McGee?
1: No, come on, Mom.

0: 609, 610, 611. Hey, Molly, what time is it?
1: Just after midnight, dearie.
0: Oh, is that late? Well, I guess I better finish this in the morning. Help me out of this barrel, will you? Thanks.
1: You're welcome.
0: Good night.
1: Good night, all.
2: Here is a very important announcement. Next Tuesday night, we welcome back our old friend Bill Thompson. Bill rejoins us after almost 3 years in the Navy to bring us again his famous characters, Wallace Wimple and the Old-Timer. And now this is Harlow Wilcox speaking for the makers of Johnson's Wax Products for Home and Industry, inviting you to be with us again next Tuesday night. Good night.
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4: From January 8th of 1946, the Nice to Hear vital cast member Bill Thompson would be returning the following week. In addition to all the characters that he played on Fibber McGee and Molly, Thompson was also a cartoon voice actor. He was the original voice of Droopy Dog, Scrooge McDuck, and many others. I'm Greg Bell, and up next on When Radio Was More Comedy, we will visit with The Couple Next Door right after this break.
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0: Good morning, Betsy Pie.
1: Look at the birds.
0: Oh, yeah, I know. You know what they are? They're parakeets.
1: Where did they come from? Oh, they're beautiful.
0: They belong to the Bightoners, honey. We're taking care of them while the Bightoners go to Florida for Christmas.
1: Oh, they're so pretty. I wish they were ours. Can we get some?
0: Oh, boy. I think your mother feels that we have enough of a menagerie around here with the dog and the rabbits and the chickens.
2: Breakfast is ready, you two. Come on out.
0: Did you bring in the morning paper?
2: Yes, it's on the hall table.
0: Oh, yeah, I see it. I got it.
1: Daddy.
0: Uh-huh.
1: You know what I'd really like to have? A kitty.
0: Say, for Pete's sakes. Honey, did you see this? They finally appropriated the money for the new schools out here.
2: Oh, wonderful.
0: Yeah.
1: Susan Brown has four kittens, and she said I could have one. Can I, Daddy?
0: You know what? There's going to be three new school buildings. Grade school, junior high, and high.
2: Wonderful. When are they going to be built?
0: Wait a minute. Let me tell you. Construction will start...
1: Can I, Daddy? Daddy!
0: Yes, darling, yes. Construction starts here, and they hope to have them all ready by 1960.
1: Oh, wonderful. That's what I wanted, Daddy.
0: Yeah, won't it be wonderful? Well, you won't have so far to go to school.
2: Can you two please come out and have breakfast?
0: Yeah, we're coming, we're coming.
1: Mommy.
3: Come on now, come on. We're early today. Let's have a nice breakfast.
1: Mommy.
3: Oh, I'll get it. Sit down, both of you. Now, there's your orange juice.
0: They're going to be called the Rainbow Lake School.
3: Oh, wonderful. Put your apron on, will you, Betsy? Hello? Oh, good morning, Elner. Goodness, I thought you were leaving early for Florida this morning. Uh-huh. Yes?
1: Will you please tie my apron in the back, Daddy?
3: The dogs? He did? Well, gee, I don't know. Hold on a minute, Elner. When Elner brought their parakeets over last night, did you make some remark about our keeping their dogs, too?
0: Keeping their dogs? Are you kidding? No. She said she was taking them to the kennels.
3: You apparently made some remark about how lonesome dogs get in kennels. She and Fred got to worrying about them and couldn't sleep all night. Now she wants to know if we'll take the dogs, too.
0: Oh, for Pete's sakes.

0: Well, all I can say is I think Fred and Al Nerve got a lot of nerve dumping their two dogs on us for a whole week.
1: Well, it's your fault. Where did Betsy go?
0: Outdoors.
1: Her school bus won't be here for half an hour.
0: Well, I don't know. She went out.
1: Oh, it's nice to get up early. Then we don't have this mad, frantic rush every morning. Gets everybody in a bad humor.
0: Yeah, the thought of two extra dogs around here doesn't put me in a very good humor.
1: Well, it's going to be more work for me, dear, than for you. I'm the one who has to feed them and keep an eye on them. The trouble is that Judy, their old dog, gets along fine with our Brownie, but little Tippy's kind of a scrapper. Have some more coffee.
0: Well, that'll be fun for a week. When is Eleanor bringing them?
1: Right now. She's on her way over. And there's no sense blaming Eleanor. You apparently made some sympathetic remark about the dogs when she stopped over to leave the parakeets.
0: All I said was dogs get lonesome in kennels.
1: Well, you know how Eleanor is about animals, and she worried all night about them.
0: Well, maybe I'm crazy, but I still think it's a lot of nerve dumping two dogs on somebody else to take care of for a whole week. Not only two dogs, but two parakeets, for
1: the sake. Well, the birds won't be too much trouble. Anyhow, what could I say? She sounded so upset. Sort of implied they didn't feel they could go to Florida if they didn't know their pets were well taken care of.
0: That's the trouble with having a lot of pets. It's always a nuisance when you want to go somewhere.
1: Yes, I know it.
0: Hoist them off on...
1: Oh, there she is. Just let the dogs out of the car. Just drove up. Well, oh, look at Tippy and Brownie already out there.
0: What is Eleanor taking out of the car?
1: I don't... Oh, help her. Go out and help her. You better help her.
0: Come on.
1: A goldfish bowl, help her.
0: Oh,
1: she's staggering under the weight of it.
0: A goldfish bowl?
1: Help her. For heaven's sakes, Eleanor. My goodness.
0: Here, Eleanor, you shouldn't carry that.
1: No,
0: why didn't you take the water out of it?
2: Be careful. Oh, it's terribly heavy.
0: Yeah,
1: well, take it, dear. I got it.
0: My gosh, where'll I put the thing? Where'll I put it? I don't know.
1: Oh, just set it down on the table, I guess. Wait till I move some of the dishes here.
0: Yeah.
2: Well, it really shouldn't be in the kitchen. It's too warm out here. They should be in some room where the temperature stays fairly even.
1: Oh, dear. Well, let's see now.
0: Well, look, move the dishes, will you? I can't hold this forever. Put them here for the time being.
1: Set it down.
0: Oh, yes.
2: Dear, I hope the fish are all right. It upsets them to be moved.
1: Well, they're still swimming.
2: Well, I guess you both think I've got a lot of nerve bringing the fish, too. But honestly, we completely forgot about them. I was just leaving the house when Fred said, "What about the tropical fish?"
1: Yes, well...
2: I didn't know what to do, and Fred said, "Take them along to the Pipers. After all, they aren't any trouble."
1: No, of course not. Well, that's perfectly all right, Eleanor.
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1: No, of course not. Well, that's perfectly all right, Elner.
2: All you have to do is hook up this light and the aerator so it keeps the water fresh. And here's their food. I brought the book on the care and feeding of tropical fish, so all you have to do is to refer to that.
1: Oh, fine. Well, don't worry about them.
2: I do worry about them. I know it sounds silly, but you do grow to love fish after a while.
0: How long does it take?
1: Oh, dear, finish your coffee now,
2: sweetie. This big one is Tommy, and the blue one is Penelope, and the red one is Lancelot. Mm-hmm.
0: Do they come when they're called?
2: What?
1: Oh, he's just joking. Elner, now you have a nice trip to Florida, Elner. Don't you worry about a thing.
2: Well, when I brought the parakeets over last night, I got way back home and remembered I hadn't told you a thing about them.
1: Told us about them?
2: Oh, yes. They're terribly sensitive, you know. I didn't even leave you the bird seed or the list of instructions. How are they this morning?
1: Oh, they're fine, I guess. Come on in the living room.
2: Fred gave them to me for our wedding anniversary, you know, and I'd just be sick if anything happened to them.
1: Well, I don't think anything will. They're in the cage, and I just feed them, don't I?
0: How long are you planning to be gone, Eleanor?
2: Well, just a week, but Fred said this morning we might be able to stay 2 weeks, which would be nice.
1: Yes.
0: Oh, yes. Yes, very nice, as long as you're going.
2: Yes, that's what I said.
0: Yes.
1: Eleanor, what about the parakeets now?
2: Well, here's the list. Fresh water daily, that goes in here.
1: Uh-huh.
2: Fresh birdseed daily, that goes in here.
1: Uh-huh, uh-huh.
2: And a fresh piece of lettuce every day.
1: Fresh lettuce,
2: then, of course, change the paper.
1: Oh, yeah, change the... Yes.

0: Anything else?
1: Well, there is one thing. I'd appreciate it if you wouldn't play the radio or the television too loud. It's a funny thing. We noticed it right after we got them. For some reason or other, it makes them nervous.
2: It does what?
1: Well, I know it sounds silly, but it makes them nervous.
2: Oh, I see.
1: They like musical shows, but they don't like mystery programs or westerns. I mean, gunshots and screams get them all excited, you know.
0: Uh-huh.
2: Do you think they'd object if I listened to the news?
1: Oh, no, that's all right. Just keep it down. You know, turn down low.
0: Uh-huh, well, all right.
1: But as I say, they do like...

0: by themselves. They like to be with the family. They like people. Oh, dear, I'm really going to miss them while we're away.
1: Oh, well, why don't you take them along?
2: Dear.
1: Well, I just meant it's a shame that they have to miss the trip.
0: Oh, we talked about it, but they get car sick. Really, I've been so upset about everything that I said to Fred this morning. Oh, why don't we just take the birds and dogs with us? But he said no. I mean, with the three children.
1: Oh, sure. It's much better to leave the animals here.
0: That's what I said.
1: Yes.
0: Well, I've got to run.
2: Oh, well,
0: Fred wants to leave as soon as I get back. Thanks a million.
2: Oh, yes.
0: And Merry Christmas.
2: Yes.
0: Goodbye. I'll write you from Florida.
2: Goodbye and Merry Christmas. Don't worry about a thing down there. Goodbye. Well, you certainly were a comedian. What'll Eleanor think?
1: Look, I don't care what Eleanor thinks. By golly, I think it's a lot of nerve dumping their whole zoo over here as if we didn't have enough to worry about.
3: Daddy, look what I've got.
2: Where have you been, Betsy? Now get ready for school.
1: Honestly.
3: Oh, look, isn't it beautiful? I went down to Susan's and got it.
2: A cat.

0: For goodness sakes, which dog is it?
1: I don't know which dog it is. Look, let him stay out. Let them all stay out for a while. By golly, ever since I came home tonight, I've jumped up and down a dozen times to open the door, and there's always a dog that wants to come in or go out. If it isn't a dog, it's a cat.
0: You've only been home 3 hours. I've had it all day, and we have got to make some arrangements. Darling, please keep the door to your den closed.
1: Well, look, it's a doggone nuisance to walk around your own house opening and shutting doors after you all the
0: time. Well, I can't help it, sweetheart. The parakeets are in your den.
1: Parakeets.
0: We have to keep them away from the cat.
1: I don't know why.
0: And we've got to keep the pantry doors closed between the kitchen and the dining room because the goldfish are in there, and I don't want the cat to get them.
1: Well...
0: Of course, why? You said Betsy could have a cat.
1: All right, I know. I did say yes without thinking. I was reading about the new schools in the paper when she asked
0: me,
1: and
0: It's done. Now, anyhow, this is what I've arranged. We'll keep their dogs in the basement at night and the cat in the kitchen.
1: Look, but our dog is used to sleeping in the basement.
0: Well, I can't help it. Tippy and Brownie start scrapping when I shut them up together. So I'll shut Brownie in the laundry room. Now, be sure you always keep our bedroom door closed because Judy, the Springer Spaniel, has a habit of running up and getting on the bed.
1: Yeah, well, all I can say is we're going to have a wonderful holiday season running this zoo.
0: Well, we're doing something for somebody, helping them out. I guess that's the idea of Christmas.
1: Yeah, I guess so.
0: And, dear, please remember to keep your den door closed. Eleanor would be sick if the cat reached her paw in the cage, you know, and
1: her
0: got
1: paw?
0: One... Yes?
1: Hers? You mean on top of everything, that cat is a female?
0: Yes, dear, and Betsy can't wait till she has kittens. Now, let's get organized. Feeding schedules, changing paper in birdcage, checking temperature of water in fish tank.

0: The Couple Next Door is written by Peg Lynch and stars Peg Lynch and Alan Bunce with Dortha Duckworth and is produced by Walter Hart.
1: This is Stuart Metz, inviting you to listen again tomorrow for The Couple Next Door.
2: From December 17th, 1958, I'm Greg Bell, and earlier we had the Count the Beans contest episode of Fibber, McGee, and Molly, which featured Joseph Kearns as the drugstore owner holding that contest, as well as Gail Gordon in his usual role of Mayor Latrivia. Well, in the early 1960s, those two actors both played neighbor Mr. Wilson on a popular TV sitcom. I'll name it and wrap up when radio was right after this.
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0: of these 12 episodes of Suspense Quiet Night brings you closer to the moment when hope and dread occupy the same breath. Suspense proves again and again that terror doesn't need monsters, only people, pressure, and time.
1: This you can really call a fish story, and I was the live bait. So the name is Dollar, Johnny Dollar. I'm an insurance investigator.
2: Investigating what? Marine life?
1: Marine death.
0: Charles Russell stars as America's fabulous freelance insurance investigator in 12 exciting Murder Ain't Minor exploits from 1949. 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
4: 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Mark shared a couple with me here.
5: But we've introduced a flexible credential whereby a single card can be what you want it to be depending on the transaction type. 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And it's a way in which the consumers can have a little bit more control over who they share their data with.
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6: Welcome back. Before the break, we were talking about actors Joseph Kearns and Gail Gordon. I mentioned they both played Mr. Wilson on a popular early 1960s television comedy. The answer is Dennis the Menace. Kearns was the original frustrated neighbor. Then after his untimely death, Gordon took over the role, actually playing his brother. Therefore, another Mr. Wilson for Dennis the Torment. I'm Greg Bell, and we're done this time around, but hey, remember to visit us at whenradiowas.com. Until next time, I bid you farewell.
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9: From ABC News, I'm Dave Packer. Culminating 4th of July events in Washington, D.C., President Trump with a late-night speech ahead of a fireworks display.
10: Unlike so many others in the world, in this country, we have freedom of speech, freedom of religion, equal justice under the law, although I wasn't treated that well, but we won't get into that.
9: Earlier, the events on the National Mall, after enduring triple-digit heat, had to be evacuated Saturday evening as severe weather rolled through. That heat was felt up and down the original 13 colonies on the nation's 250th birthday. In New York City, the heat index there reached 99 degrees. Arlene Restituyu reflected on America while waiting for the fireworks.
11: America could become better. Taking out the trash, bringing out the new, but it's going to take a collective unity of people and energy to change everything.
12: Is that going to happen?
11: I feel that you believe in God, yes, and we believe in love.
9: And it wasn't just about big cities. The July 4th celebrations in small towns brought people together. The nation's oldest July 4th celebration took place in Bristol, Rhode Island. The town tracing its festivities all the way back to the year 1785. ABC Sophie Flay.
13: People brought their chairs here to get the best seat in town for the parade. Some people sleeping here overnight. If you didn't get a seat by 4 a.m., you're likely in the back with standing room only. And this parade, it stretches 2.5 miles long.
9: In Philadelphia, in the shadow of the Liberty Bell, a once-in-a-generation time capsule was buried to mark the 250th anniversary of America's independence. Philly Superintendent of National Parks, Steve Sims.
14: Where 250 years ago, bold ideas about liberty, self-government, and human dignity were first declared to the world. Today, we mark not only a celebration of that legacy, but a deliberate act of preservation.
9: The capsule to be opened in another 250 years, holding samples of life in 2026. 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
9: Morocco became the first team to advance to the World Cup group of eight by defeating Canada 3-0 on Saturday. Canadian fan Tyron West says he's disappointed about the game, but looking forward to the team's future.
16: By us going as far as we did, it's going to improve soccer in Canada. And hopefully in 4 years we can do better. And as time progresses, we'll do even better than that.
9: Pope Leo with a special message on the 4th of July, urging the U.S. to welcome and protect and assist immigrants. The husband of former House Speaker Nancy Pelosi is facing hit-and-run charges in Napa County, California.
17: Napa County Sheriff's investigators say a 911 caller reported a brown convertible hit an unoccupied parked car in Yountville on Friday. The parked car had major rear-end damage. The caller said the driver briefly stopped and then drove away. Later, the California Highway Patrol found a brown convertible disabled with damage. The driver was 86-year-old Paul Pelosi. Napa County deputies say Pelosi admitted he hit something, but he didn't know what it was, so he kept driving. He had no alcohol in his body, and DUI has been ruled out. Pelosi was not arrested, but he is suspected of misdemeanor hit and run. Alex Stone, ABC News.
9: President Trump says it started on the 4th. The U.S. Treasury has begun accepting donations of publicly traded stock to help support Trump accounts, the tax advantage savings account for children that he named for himself. Dave Packer, ABC News.
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6: I'm Greg Bell, and quite a diverse show as we open with a bit of sci-fi. And then it's soap opera time as we make our weekly visit to Valley Springs for Mary Foster, the editor's daughter. Okay, this first program was a direct revival of the NBC radio sci-fi series Dimension X. The first 15 episodes of the revived series were actually new productions of Dimension X. But then X-1 started drawing from other science fiction short stories, and the one we have right now was penned by Canadian author H.L. Gold, which originally was published in Galaxy Science Fiction magazine back in the spring of 1953. Here is Jim Bowles with Jan Miner, Bill Zuckert, Guy Repp, Wendell Holmes, Ralph Camargo and Ivor Francis, in a broadcast from July 17, 1956.
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0: From the far horizons of the unknown come transcribed tales of new dimensions in time and space. These are stories of the future. Adventures in which you'll live in a million could-be years on a thousand maybe worlds. 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
1: X minus 1.

0: uniformed cop at the door told me to get lost. But Lou Pape spotted me and told the man to let me in. It was a shabby room. They always are. There was a woman on the bed, an old woman with white hair, thin enough to show the tight-drawn scalp. The medical examiner was going over her as if she were a side of beef that you had to put a federal-grade stamp on.
1: When are you going to stop taking this ham friend of yours around to these cases, Sergeant, just to gratify his morbid curiosity?
2: Forget about Weldon, Doc. What did she die of?
1: Not eating, malnutrition.
2: Oh, now look, Doc, in the top bureau drawer, she had bank books showing $32,000 from five different banks. Now, she had the price of a meal.
1: Malnutrition induced by senile psychosis. They starve because they're less afraid of death than digging into their savings.
0: I don't know, Doc. It doesn't feel right to me.
1: Listen, Weldon, just because you get up on a stage or on some half-baked television show and make believe you're 70 years old doesn't qualify you as an expert on gerontology.
0: Maybe not, Doc. But I went bald at 25, and I've been playing old men ever since. There's a lot more to it than just shuffling around and talking in a high-cracked voice.
1: Yeah, there hasn't been an actor since Otis Skinner.
0: Maybe. But the way I work, I have to get inside the character. I have to decide when he was born, how he got along with his father, where he went to school, what he thinks of women, everything about a character.
1: There isn't a one of them these days can make themselves heard past the fifth row.
0: Look, I'm serious. Now, I've tried imagining myself growing weak from hunger. I've tried to think of not even spending a nickel to keep me from dying. I just don't believe it. It isn't right. I don't feel it.
1: Well, lucky for me, I don't have to feel these things inside of me because I'm a doctor, not an actor. Malnutrition induced by senile psychosis. I'll order the wicker basket from Bellevue. So long, Barrymore.
2: Well, he's right, Mark. We get a couple of these cases every year. Some old bat starving to death with $17,000 in old bills pinned on his union suit. Times up all the time.
0: Al, it doesn't feel right.
2: Well, he knows his business.
0: But he doesn't know old people. I do. It isn't easy to starve to death. Not when you can buy day-old bread at the bakery or wilted vegetables the grocer's ready to throw out. Anyone who's willing to eat that stuff can stay alive from day to day. Hunger is a... Well, it's a pretty potent instinct.
2: Maybe they get too sick to go out after old bread or wilted vegetables.
0: It takes weeks to die of starvation. Did you ever try starving for weeks, Lou?
2: No, did you?
0: Well, the point is somebody would find out, a janitor, a landlord, somebody, and they'd get him to a hospital.
2: Ah, forget about it, Mark. Can't argue with it. Here there were five bank books, $32,000.
0: Yeah, she took good care of them. They look almost new.
2: Sure she did. Most important thing in the world, huh?
0: April 23rd, 1907, $150. The ink's pretty dark. Shouldn't it be faded?
2: She probably never took it out in the light.
0: Anyone ever think of testing the ink?
2: What for? Bank's records always check. These aren't forgeries, if that's what you're thinking.
0: Well, I'd like to get a chemist working on this ink.
2: Ah, now, Mark. Look, this is strictly against regulations. I got to take these books down to the squad room and sign them in.
0: Pretty dark ink for 1907.
2: Well, it's about 5 o'clock in the afternoon. I guess I could hold them over tonight and bring them down to the property clerk in the morning.
0: Good. I know where I can find a chemist.
3: Mr. Weldon, there's no doubt of it. The ink sample is typical of inks used 50 years ago. 1907 would be about right.
2: There, you see, Weldon? I was supposed to go to the Trotters tonight.
3: But according to the amount of oxidation, it's fresh enough to be only a few months old.
0: There, I was right.
2: Well, couldn't that be the result of unusually careful handling them?
3: Oh, yes, I suppose it could. An airtight compartment, perhaps, sealed with one of the inert gases or a vacuum. That might account for the lack of normal aging.
0: Lou, you can't keep inert gases in a top bureau drawer in a fourth floor walk-up.
2: Yeah. Well, it's probably some simple explanation.
0: For fresh ink, half a century old. I've been going out on these cases for about a year. It's my specialty, playing old people, and when I'm not working television or something on Broadway, I go down to the homes for the aged or the parks or just watch. Lou Pape's an old friend of mine, and he put me on these malnutrition cases. But there was more to it than just picking up color and tricks of the trade. There had to be a better reason for it. You can't just starve to death with upwards of $30,000 right at your fingertips. Not without at least buying a bowl of soup. I had a run of television that kept me busy for about a month. Then Lou Pape called me up and asked me to come down to Bellevue.
4: I'll autopsy if you want it, Sergeant, but I can give you the cause of death right now. Malnutrition due to senile psychosis.
0: What's up, Lou?
2: Well, Mark, an old guy was found wandering around down on Hester Street. Suffering from malnutrition, he had $17,000 in cash inside the lining of his jacket.
0: Is he alive?
2: No, not now he isn't. Doc's got him in the room there, but he was stumbling around when the cop on the beat picked him up.
0: Did he say anything?
2: Well, he talked to the cop. Pretty smart young kid. Seems the old man kept talking about money, about his wife. She must have been dead 20 years. And then just before he went out completely, he did say something. Maybe three or four times.
0: Well, what was it?
2: El Greco.
0: You mean the artist?
2: Well, that's what Stankiewicz said. He's the officer who picked him up. Said he remembered he'd heard the name on that television quiz program. You know, the jockey who's the art expert.
0: El Greco.
1: Probably some Greek restaurant where he was bumming his meals. Are you sure you want an autopsy, Sergeant? It's late. I won't get to it till tomorrow.
2: All right, take your time, Doc.
0: There's something else, isn't there, Lou?
2: Well, maybe, Mark. I found the old guy's room, and there was an ad thumbtacked over the sink. Nothing too unusual.
0: Yeah?
2: Here it is.
0: Men and women wanted, light work suitable for old people. No references required.
2: Well, I checked it with the lieutenant. He says to forget it. Says it figures for an old guy to be interested in an ad like that.
0: An old guy with $17,000 in cash?
2: Yeah. Well, I didn't figure I'd argue with the lieutenant.
0: You mind if I keep it?
2: No, go ahead.
0: It was an old brownstone house in the East 80s. I got in line with the rest of the applicants. My face was lined with collodion wrinkles, and I wore an antique shiny suit and run-down shoes. It was a good makeup job. I looked more authentic than the rest of the old-timers who were waiting for the interview. I finally came up to where a woman was asking the questions.
5: Name?
6: Kermit. Louis Kermit. Kermit.
5: Mm-hmm. Address?
6: Well, I don't exactly have a place. I've been staying with a fellow down on 12th Street, a friend of mine. I met him in the cafeteria. Mm-hmm.
5: Previous occupation?
6: Well, I worked at a lot of things. Used to be a printer way back. I could handset.
5: Do you have any references?
6: Well.
5: Family?
6: No, ma'am. I haven't got any family. I had a cousin in Salt Lake City, but I haven't seen him in 30 years or more. The ad said you didn't need no references.
5: Well, that's right. Now, will you wait in the other room?
6: Yes, ma'am. Do I get the job, ma'am?
5: Just wait in the other room.
0: I concentrated on building a character for Louis Kernet. If I was going to carry this through, I was going to have to play a better performance than I'd ever given before. About half an hour, a young woman came into the room. I'd planned to be dozing the way an old man would, and so my eyes were closed when I heard the door close. When I opened them, I was looking into the barrel of a .38 revolver.
5: Are you awake now, Mr. Weldon?
6: Huh? Ma'am?
5: I don't think
6: what?
5: You need to carry on anymore. If you need any further convincing. You are Mark Weldon. You're about 40 years old, and you played this same character on television about 6 weeks ago. You played it fairly well.
0: Thank you. Would you mind putting down that gun?
5: Yes. Why did you apply for this position, Mr. Weldon? You're not old, not really.
0: Well, as a matter of fact, it was a bet. I was having an argument about the method with an actor who trained at the Old Vic. I bet him that I could, I could get by off the stage.
5: Yeah, well, don't bother. You've been very busy recently trying to find out why senile psychotics starve themselves to death.
0: How did you know that?
5: Well, I happen to know that you've been present at several police investigations into these cases, and you're a good friend of Sergeant Lou Pape.
0: Well, you know a great deal more about me than I do about you.
5: Well, I would be glad to enlighten you. My name is May Roberts. I'm the daughter of the late Dr. Anthony Roberts, the physicist, who was dismissed from the Brookhaven Atomic Energy Laboratory 5 years ago.
0: I assume you're connected with these starvation cases, or you wouldn't have known I was investigating them.
5: Well, that's obvious, isn't it? I'm not afraid of professional detectives, Mr. Weldon. They deal only with facts. But I don't like amateurs. They guess too much. They don't stick to reality. Consequently, they're likely to get too close to the truth.
0: Unfortunately, Miss Roberts, I'm nowhere near the truth. I haven't the slightest idea how you're tied in with those starvation
5: deaths.
0: Well,
5: I intend to show you, Mr. Weldon. I'm happy to announce that you have the job.
0: Now, look,
5: don't move, Mr. Weldon. Oh, incidentally, about 15 minutes ago, I called Sergeant Pape and told him I was your sister just in from Pittsburgh. I wanted to get in touch with you very badly, and Sergeant Pape was very sorry. He wished he could help me, but he didn't have the slightest idea where you were. All right, Mr. Weldon. Right ahead of you, please. Through that door.
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0: She didn't look like the kind of girl who would forget to hold the gun on me as I went down the hall. So that's all I did, just go down the hall. I climbed up to the fourth floor to a large room. It was a maze of electrical equipment bolted down, tubes and wires and dials. In the middle of the room was a wire mesh cage. She kept that gun on me steady as a rock. She began to set readings on the dials and flip switches on the control panel.
5: It'll take about 5 minutes for the field to build up, Mr. Weldon. Please get in the cathode area.
0: You mean that wire cage?
5: Go ahead.
0: All right.
5: Now, I wouldn't advise moving now, Mr. Weldon. The wire carries some 10,000 volts.
0: Now, look, Miss
5: Roberts. Mr. Weldon, you're curious, and you could turn out to be a great nuisance to me. As long as you've come this far, we might as well both benefit by it.
0: Benefit?
5: You'll find a suit of clothes on the floor there. Put it on.
0: But after all...
5: Put it on.
0: I didn't know whether she was bluffing about the electric charge, but the revolver looked real enough, so I stripped and changed into the other clothes. The shoes were a little too tight and pointed. The collar of the shirt was too stiffly starched and too high under my chin. The suit was too narrow at the shoulders and at the ankles. I remember my father had a suit like that. The same shiny blue serge.
5: All right. In your pocket, you'll find a set of envelopes. You'll find a set of instructions on each. Follow them carefully.
0: I don't get it.
5: You will. Use the envelopes in the order they are arranged.
0: What's this all about?
5: Mr. Weldon, I meant it when I said this could be a benefit to both of us. There's no use explaining anything. You'll find out. And don't try to escape. It can't be done. All right. Now the field generators are ready.
0: Look, Miss Roberts, this is absolutely...
5: Just follow instructions, Mr. Weldon.
0: Blinked. I was standing outside a bank on a sunny day in spring. I stared at the people passing by. They were dressed like the characters in a 1930 movie. The women wore long dresses and flower pot hats. The men had hard straw hats, suits with narrow shoulders. The cars were square with flat radiators in the front. There was a trolley car passing by, and suddenly I realized that the last trolley car stopped running in Manhattan years ago. I tried to figure it out. It was New York, all right. I recognized some of the buildings. First, I figured it must have been hypnosis. And then I looked at the first of the envelopes in my pocket. I read it and walked into the bank.
19: Yes, sir. Our Mr. Golden tells me that you wish to open an account.
0: Yes, that's right.
19: Uh-huh. Well, we're very happy to have a new depositor. Very happy indeed. Of course, you realize the institution is in sound condition, very sound. You needn't worry about all those rumors in this bank. No, sir. Solid.
0: Well, that's good.
19: All right, now then, name? Mark Weldon. You have no address in the city at present?
0: No.
19: And you're depositing $150?
0: That's right.
19: All righty. I'll just check the slip here. $150, right. And the date, May 15th, of course, 1931.
0: 31? A depression.
19: Oh, now, Mr. Weldon, this is a very good year for business. This temporary recession is bound to abate. Sound banking policies will see us through. It's just around the corner, you know.
0: What is?
19: Prosperity. All right, Mr. Weldon, we're very happy to have your account.
0: I went outside the bank and I stood there in the spring sunlight and let the terror soak into me. The possibility of the entire situation was gnawing at the edges of my mind. And then suddenly I wasn't there. It was as fast as blinking. I was outside another bank in the same city. The date on the next envelope was May 29th, and it was still 1931. I made a $75 deposit there and then $100 at another place a few days later, spending a few minutes each time and going ahead anywhere from a couple of days to almost a month. In 1934, I found myself inside a broker's office.
20: Very well, Mr. Weldon. As I understand it, you are buying this stock for a Dr. Anthony Roberts.
0: That's right.
20: I assume the stock will be in his name?
0: That's right. I'm just acting as agent. I follow instructions.
20: Of course. Well, are you sure I can't convince you that you're making a big mistake?
0: No. These are my instructions.
20: Well, now, Mr. Weldon, we are a reputable brokerage house, and, well, frankly, I feel quite shaky about putting our clients' money into this kind of security. There's no future in it. It's a rare metal for which there's very little use for industrial purposes, and... However, if your client is adamant...
0: I have my instructions.
20: Very well, then. In the name of Dr. Anthony Roberts, 100 shares of Montana Uranium. Most unwise.
0: It went that way about 50-50. I'd deposit money in my own name in various banks at other times. Then I'd buy a stock or make a bet for May Roberts. On June 21st, 1932... I bet Jack Sharkey to take the heavyweight title away from Max Schmeling. There was Singing Wood in 1933 at Belmont Park and Max Bayer over Primo Carnera. I went on skipping through the years, touching here and there for a few minutes to an hour at a time. It was in early October 1938, about 5 hours after I'd left May Roberts' house, before I realized what she had me doing. I was making deposits and winning sure bets, just as those senile psychotics had done. The ink on their bank book seemed fresh because it was fresh. Wasn't given a chance to oxidize. The rate I was going, I'd be back at my own time in a few hours with $15,000 compound interest in cash. But those old people had died of starvation somehow with all that cash in banks. I didn't know how it happened or why. But suddenly it occurred to me that I didn't want to be found dead in my hotel room. So rather than make the deposit in 1938, I grabbed a cab and told the driver to step on it. About a mile away from the bank, and then the cab suddenly disappeared. Found myself in front of a counter at a lunchroom. The envelope instructed me to make a bet on the World Series. There wasn't any way to get out of the range of the machine. It picked me up at least 5 miles away from where I was supposed to be. Came back a week later to get my winnings. Was hungry, so I got myself a hamburger and went out the door. When I hit the sidewalk, it happened again.
5: Don't touch the cage yet, Mr. Weldon. I'll have to clear the charge.
0: Hey, what happened to my hamburger?
5: What?
0: The hamburger. I had it here. It's gone. I'm hungry.
5: I'll get you something to eat, Mr. Weldon, before your next trip. Well, you've done pretty well for yourself, haven't you?
0: Yes, I have. About 15,000. I had ketchup on my sleeve. It's gone.
5: Mr. Weldon, I want to talk seriously with you. Now you've seen part of what I'm doing.
0: Part?
5: My father was discharged from all his research and university connections because he insisted in publishing his findings on the temporal field research. All the conventional physicists explained that it was overwork. And recommended everything from hot bouillon before retiring to psychoanalysis. Well, possibly both of these might have been beneficial. But the fact of the matter is that temporal field activities are quite true. And you've seen proof.
0: Well, I suppose I have.
5: So it seemed just a question of money, although obviously I can get all I need now.
0: But sending people back through time to bet on sure things like uranium...
5: It's a fair exchange. I pay well for service, don't I?
0: I suppose so.
5: But that isn't the most important thing. I've been able to save things that would have been lost otherwise. I've sent people back to find precious treasures that would have been destroyed or would have disappeared.
0: Like an El Greco painting?
5: Yes. And the original score of Mozart's Magic Flute that would have been burned in 1942. And a Picasso miniature that would have been lost at sea in 52. I have them all here.
0: Stolen?
5: No. Bought with money from the year itself at a fair price. Well, Mr. Weldon, I sent you back because I've needed someone to work with me on a regular basis. Someone who's faster and more alert than the old people I've hired till now.
0: Why old people?
5: It's a function of the field. You can't send somebody back to a year in which they didn't exist at all.
0: I'm hungry.
5: Please, Mr. Weldon, this is very important. My father died trying to prove the validity of his field theory to conventional scientists. And I don't intend to bother. We can become the most powerful people in the world.
19: I don't feel very powerful now. You haven't got a sandwich hanging around.
5: I want to make you an offer, Mr. Weldon. I need someone to help me expand the operation, plan the projects and research. I chose you because I was afraid that you might hit on the truth by yourself.
19: Can I come out of this cage now?
5: Be careful.
19: Now?
5: Don't touch the contacts. The field reacts on a random factor for at least an hour after it's cut off.
19: I'll be careful. Tell me, Miss Roberts, why haven't you been able to go back to the time that your father was alive and bring him back before he died?
5: Dead tissue can't be transported. We've tried it with mice and rabbits from a laboratory in 1941, and they just disappear.
19: Like my hamburger.
5: Mr. Weldon, I assume that you're interested and that we can make our plans without using this revolver.
19: I hope so. $15,000 is a lot of money. Of course, you were able to send those old people back a lot further.
5: Some of them as far back as 1880.
19: How long would they be gone? I mean, in subjective time.
5: Several weeks. Perhaps a month or more.
19: There's only one problem, Miss Roberts.
5: Well, I'm sure we can work out any details.
19: Well, this one is a little hard to work out. You see, I'm hungry. I haven't been this hungry since I got lost on a hunting trip and went without food for 3 days. You see, you forget I've got an interest in this business because they found some old people dead of malnutrition and $30,000 or so tucked away in their pockets. They had been gone a month or more, and they had to eat during that time, didn't they? When they came back, the food disappeared like my hamburger. It disappeared all at once, all over their body. In one fast jolt, they starved to death.
5: No, no, you don't understand. They just couldn't take the field transition. They were too old, some of them, and they lied to me about their age to get the job.
19: Oh, no, you can't tell me that because I know how hungry I am. And I was only gone about 12 hours. They were murdered.
5: Get back.
19: You know, they say a hungry man gets mighty desperate. He'll do almost anything. Let go of it.
5: My arm.
19: Look out, the cage, the contact.

0: She fell into that cage and disappeared before she hit the ground. I didn't know what happened. I know she said the Thiel worked in a random factor, whatever that meant. I called Luke Pate and he came to the house just after the fire started. Something went in the control panel and it turned out to be a four-alarm fire before they got it under control. There was nothing left of the machine. There wasn't much left of the brownstone house. Lou didn't believe the story I told him.
1: You mean there won't be any more of them? No more senile psychotics starving to death with a bankroll in their hip pocket?
0: No, I told you, Lou.
1: Come on now, Mark. We'll get plenty more. We always have.
0: No, I'll bet you won't. I'll bet you a dollar there won't be another case like that.
1: I'll take that bet.
0: I lost the bet. There was one more case. And perhaps it was the strangest one. A woman was found wandering in Bryant Park just before she died of acute starvation. One strange thing was she was young, not more than 30. And the other was she had $17,000 stuffed in her pocketbook and a bullet wound in her arm. The medical examiner said was at least 2 months old. I guess that's what she meant by the random

0: Tonight, by transcription, X-1 has brought to you The Old Die Rich, a story from the pages of Galaxy written by H.L. 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Featured in the cast were Jim Bowles, Jan Miner, Bill Zuckert, Guy Repp, Wendell Holmes, Ralph Camargo, and Ivor Francis. Your announcer, Fred Collins. X-1 was directed by Bob Maurer and is an NBC Radio Network production.
1: From July 17, 1956. As I mentioned earlier, The Old Die Rich by H.L. Gold was originally published in Galaxy Science Fiction magazine back in the spring of 1953. Gold also spent a number of years as the editor of that magazine. And while in that capacity, he was credited with bringing to readers some now famous stories, including Ray Bradbury's Fahrenheit 451, Alfred Bester's The Demolished Man, and Robert Heinlein's The Puppet Masters. Meanwhile, the lead cast member of that episode, Jim Bowles, also worked on Suspense, Yours Truly, Johnny Dollar, Words at War, Inheritance, and the Carlton E. Morse long-running series, I Love a Mystery. Well, I'm your host, Greg Bell, and up next on When Radio Was, our weekly visit with Mary Foster, the editor's daughter, right after this break.
2: I am the Whistler, and I know many things, for I walk by night. 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
2: 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And suddenly it happened.
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8: Kroger Bread, the brand new bread with a twist, brings you Mary Foster, the editor's daughter, transcribed. And now, Mary Foster, the editor's daughter. It's early evening at the Foster home. Amelia Parrish, who has just left, advised Henry to take action in preventing his daughter Mary from seeing Jack Kelsey again. Henry is trying to figure things out and thinking aloud. Let's listen.
9: Gracious, I swear, it takes a woman to make a mountain out of a molehill. Amelia especially. To hear her talk, anybody'd think Mary, she was just a youngster without any mind of her own at all. Still, of course, there's no denying that Kelsey is sort of an attractive cuss. Could be possible, I suppose, for Mary to get smitten with him. Oh, well, I guess I won't concern myself too much about it. Lots worse fellas than Kelsey, I wouldn't wonder. I'm getting sleepy. I guess I'll go upstairs.
10: Uncle Henry.
9: Huh? Yeah. What is it, Jimmy?
10: Can you come up a minute, please?
9: Yep, coming right up. Last time she went out to dinner with Kelsey, little William Henry got took sick. My gracious, I hope the same thing ain't happened to Jimmy. Yeah, what you want, old boy?
10: Is Mary home yet, Uncle Henry?
9: Mary? Why, no, she ain't, Jimmy. Now, listen, you better be going to sleep, Edgy.
10: Well, I can't go to sleep. I've been thinking, Uncle Henry. Wasn't that Mr. Kelsey Mary drove out of the yard with a little while ago?
9: Yes, I guess perhaps 'twas. Yes, Mary and Mr. Kelsey was going over to the mansion house to get a bite to eat.
10: I thought he'd left Valley Springs for good.
9: Well, I guess he has, generally speaking. He's just in town this time on a fly-in trip. He's going back to New York later on this evening.
10: Well, why doesn't he stay there in New York?
9: Oh, well, now. It's all right for him to come up here to Valley Springs if he wants to, ain't it?
10: Well, Uncle Henry, I want you to tell me something, man to man.
9: All right, I will if I can. What is it?
10: Mary wouldn't tell me a wrong story about Mr. Kelsey, would she?
9: No, of course she wouldn't. Because Mary don't tell wrong stories. You ought to know that without mentioning it at all.
10: Well, I know, but just the same, I'm kind of worried.
9: Worried? What about?
10: Because she might change her mind and decide to marry him. And then where would I be? I don't like him, Uncle Henry. I hate him.
9: Oh, no, you don't.
10: And I wouldn't live in the same house with him for anything. I'd run away.
9: Now, you just hold your horses a minute here, Jimmy. Let me sit down on the edge of this bed. Now, there's no point in your getting excited about such a thing. No point at all. Especially where it ain't going to happen. Suppose we just start at the beginning and see what the whole situation amounts to.
10: Mm-hmm.
9: And I'll bet we'll find that it don't amount to a pinch of salt. Now, to start with, let's not say ever that we hate anybody. That don't do you any good at all, Jimmy. In fact, it does harm. Because it don't hurt Mr. Kelsey, and it does tend to put bitterness into your heart and your mind. It's bad business to hate people.
10: Well, maybe I don't hate him.
9: No, but... of course you don't. Now, in the second place, you're against him because you figure that he may marry Mary and take her away from here. If you didn't think he was going to do that, well, you might even like him.
10: I don't like anything about him, Uncle Henry.
9: All right, then. We won't stress that. We'll concede that you don't. On the other hand, we have to figure Mary's likes and dislikes in this business. Mary likes him. That is to say, she likes him as a friend. He's a jolly, breezy sort of a fella, and he kind of amuses her, you see?
10: But what does she have to go out and eat with him for? If they gotta eat together, why couldn't they eat here in the house?
9: Well, that's something that'll bear explaining, too. And to understand that, Jimmy, you have to understand that women, they ain't the same as men in their thinking and their reaction to things. Women, they like to get out of the house occasionally of an evening. Every now and then, they'd lots rather eat somebody else's cooking than their own.
10: Well, Della does the cooking around here.
9: Yes, she does most of it, but Mary also does a lot of it, too. But as I was saying, where most men, when they get home in the afternoon, they like to stay around the house, eat their victuals there, and stay there the rest of the evening, why, a woman, she likes to get out. Well, that's understandable after they've been hanging around the house all day working in it. I grant you that Mary works down street during the day, but the principle remains the same. I mean, it's a change for her to go out of an evening. So, now you understand, don't you?
10: Well, some.
9: How many nights in the week is she out of the house? Almost none. So we hadn't ought to begrudge her a chance to get out just once in a while, had we? Don't forget, you and me, we went to a moving picture the other night. And she didn't. She stayed home with William Henry. So you see, we kind of owe this evening to her, don't you think so?
10: Well, that's okay, Uncle Henry. Sure, I understand she can go out once in a while, but... why couldn't she go with Dr. Nelson? I like him.
9: Yeah, sure, we all like Doc. But Doc is an awful busy man, Jimmy, going out to call on sick folks all the time to make them well.
10: Well, he could take one evening off, couldn't he?
9: Not so long as there's sick folks to be tended to. Now, listen, don't you give another thought to Kelsey, little fella. Just turn right over and go to sleep, because it's getting late. You ought to have been asleep half an hour ago.
10: You going out anywhere, Uncle Henry?
9: Me? No, sir, I ain't. Thought I'd come up to bed, but now I guess I'll go right back downstairs to the living room and sit there till Mary comes in. So, if you want me for anything, you can call out, Jimmy.
11: Time for a short break on Mary Foster, the editor's daughter. We'll be right back.
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22: Jack, it was a wonderful evening.
23: Don't thank me, honey. I should thank you. You know, a month ago, if anybody told me I'd take a trip like this to see any girl for just a few hours, I'd have told them they were crazy.
22: Well, that is a compliment. I was about to say perhaps you were crazy to come up here on this trip, but I won't.
23: Ooh, wham.
22: I'm sorry, Jack, I just couldn't resist that. Seriously, I do appreciate it, and I really have had a grand evening. Won't you come in for a while? Dad's still up. I know he'd like to talk to you.
23: Well, I'd rather like to talk to Henry, but I've got to be on my way any minute. Before I go, however, is there any chance of your coming to New York?
22: I'm afraid not.
23: You'd go to do Jerry Dalton a favor, wouldn't you?
22: Now, you listen to me. You've mentioned that twice before this evening, Jack.
23: Sure, and if necessary, I'll mention it twice more or 200 times more. Well, you wouldn't let that poor kid go down there to stand up alone at her wedding, would you?
22: You're priceless.
23: No, I'm serious about that. Just think of it. Why, she'd never get over it.
22: Jack, for goodness sake.
23: How about it?
22: No, now stop being so insistent about it. Jerry Dalton doesn't want me to be her maid of honor. If she did, she'd have spoken to me long before this.
23: Well, okay, but suppose she did want you at the last minute. Suppose something happened to the one she had already. Now, what about that?
22: That is something I don't have to consider until the time comes. And the time won't come.
23: But if the time came, you'd fill in?
22: Honestly, I never saw anybody who had to have a thing explained to him in more detail. Yes, I probably would. Now, does that answer your question?
23: Sure does, honey. Oh, no fool, Mary. You're the swellest girl I ever met. Oh, careful, Kelsey, old man, or they'll have to put music to these words.
22: I don't think there's any danger of that. You're not the sentimental kind, thank goodness.
23: Oh, you never can tell. I might be. Well, so long, honey.
22: Jack,
23: Don't glare. You can spare that kiss very easily. I'll see you in New York for the wedding.
22: No.

0: Dad. My gosh. We're just wondering how he found out.
1: He looked out his bedroom window. Saw you drive out of the yard with Kelsey.
0: When did he tell you about it?
1: Oh, some little time after you'd left. Of course, it was light out at that time, and when he heard the car come into the yard, he got up and glanced out the window. That upset him some considerable. I went up and talked to him. He called to me. Talked to him for quite a while and got him calmed down.
0: Was he that much upset?
1: Yes, he was. Yes, indeed.
0: Oh, the poor little tyke. But as I told you before, Dad, I can't let the children not run my whole life for me.
1: Why, no, no, of course you can't. I understand that. However, you can talk with them and explain things to them. And honest, I really think you should, Mary.
0: Well, certainly, but... Well, what was Jimmy's objection this time?
1: He still can't get the idea out of his mind that you're going to marry Kelsey.
0: Oh, but that's absurd.
1: All right, then it's absurd. But evidently not to him. It's a pretty real problem to that boy, and he's worrying over it. He said tonight he hated Kelsey, and that if you married him, he'd run away from home. And he meant it, too. That little fellow, he does his own thinking.
0: Well, I'll talk it over with him. But I should think he'd like Jack.
1: Why? Do you?
0: Yes, I do, Dad.
1: Uh-huh. I told Jimmy I figured you did.
0: What?
1: Well, sure, I told him. I said I figured Kelsey is... Well, he's the kind that sort of amuses you, and you liked him as a friend, but nothing more than that. I had to explain something to the boy to get him to quiet down and go back to sleep.
0: Oh, dear, I suppose I shouldn't have gone out at all. Every time I do, something goes wrong here at home. Either the baby gets sick or Jimmy gets upset. And everybody looks at me as if I'd committed a crime.
1: Oh, no, I don't believe it's quite so bad as that. Personally, I hope we've seen the last of Kelsey. But if not, then you better get straightened away on Jimmy's account, or else that boy is going to turn out to be a problem. Now, just you wait and see.
2: Valley Springs seems to have several people who would like to see the last of Jack Kelsey. But have they? We'll hear more about this next time. And now, in just a moment, Henry Foster with one of his sage observations. Now, Henry Foster.
1: You know, the trouble with government is, as I see it, that the fellows smart enough to understand it are also smart enough to steer clear of it. Therefore, when a real statesman does appear once in a blue moon, why, the people are suspicious of him. Yeah, it might not be a bad idea if we paid more real tribute to our statesmen while they're living. See you soon. Bye.
2: Be sure to join us again tomorrow at the same time for another dramatic transcribed chapter of Mary Foster, the Editor's Daughter.
3: 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Well, I'm your host, Greg Bell, and earlier we had Jim Bowles in the science fiction series X-1. He was a very busy radio, television, and film actor. And my question this time is about one of his final big screen appearances. Bowles showed up in a 1976 comedy western from Walt Disney Studios, which starred Bill Bixby, Susan Clark, Tim Conway, and Don Knotts. A further hint, it has a fruity title. I'll name it and then wrap up When Radio Was right after this break.

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3: 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Mark shared a couple with me here.
4: But we've introduced a flexible credential whereby a single card can be what you want it to be depending on the transaction type. 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And it's a way in which the consumers can have a little bit more control over who they share their data with.
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5: 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Name the 1976 Walt Disney Studios comedy western starring Bill Bixby, Susan Clark, Tim Conway, and Don Knotts. 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
8: From ABC News, I'm Dave Packard. In Washington, D.C., President Trump speaking Saturday evening ahead of the Freedom 250 fireworks show. Earlier, aircraft from NASA and the United States Coast Guard kicking off the military flyovers. Events on the Mall were evacuated for a time due to severe weather. The feels-like temperature in D.C. Saturday peaking at 110 degrees. In New York City, visitors gathered at New York's Intrepid Museum to mark the 4th with military vehicles, demonstrations, and a patriotic flyover over the city's harbor. Military jets flying in formation past the Statue of Liberty and One World Trade Center, leaving red, white, and blue smoke trails across the skyline. New Yorker Victor Lima watching it all.
9: It feels really good. We got to show support to our troops, law enforcement, everything. And we're really proud to be here in the U.S.
8: It was hot up and down the original 13 colonies. Days of extreme heat in the Northeast sparking thunderstorms. Boston's July 4th celebration had to be evacuated briefly. Those who made it out for the event are still celebrating.
10: It's my bucket list thing. Go to the 4th of July to Boston.
8: A pilot on a Delta Airlines flight reported the plane may have been struck by a firework as they were approaching the runway at Chicago's Midway Airport earlier on Saturday evening.
11: Tower, we just had a firework hit our plane, Delta 1076. We're continuing.
8: The Delta pilot said that the plane would need to be inspected at the gate. Kyiv's 335-foot Mother Ukraine monument was illuminated in the colors of the U.S. flag Friday to mark the 250th anniversary of American independence. The event, organized by the American Chamber of Commerce in Ukraine as part of the U.S. Embassy's Freedom 250 celebrations, Chamber President Andy Hunter said Ukraine understands America's fight for freedom.
12: The American Chamber of Commerce, we are here illuminating this beautiful monument, this female, a symbol also like the Statue of Liberty in New York.
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8: About 1,600 gas and electric utility workers across eastern Philadelphia went on strike on the 4th after contract talks between the union and utility company PECO broke down. Union local president Larry Anastasi.
15: I think it's a shame. If you choose a job where you have to risk your life in order to pay the bills, take care of your family, and you decide that you don't mind doing that, I don't think it's much to ask to have the same benefits as everybody else.
8: The union seeking higher wages, a pension plan, and retirement medical benefits. While America celebrated its 250th birthday, in a country a little older, announcement of two major archaeological discoveries dating back to the 4th century. ABC's Chuck Sievertson.
16: Crews in Egypt have found a well-preserved Byzantine-era residential city in the western desert from the 4th century in the Dakhla Oasis. There are north-south thoroughfares intersected by east-west streets, forming open squares and public spaces. Archaeologists also uncovered bread ovens, kitchens, and well-preserved bronze coins bearing portraits of Byzantine emperors, Latin inscriptions, and Christian symbols. Also, 18 ancient tombs were found in Marina El Alamein near Alexandria.
8: President Trump says it started on the 4th of July. The U.S. Treasury began accepting donations of publicly traded stock to help support Trump accounts, the tax-advantaged savings account for children that he named for himself. Trump wrote that more than 6 million accounts have been requested. Dave Packer, ABC News.
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0: All the happenings in a typical day of a teenage boy can never be diagrammed. There aren't enough zigzag lines for that. You simply start a day with a boy like Henry Aldrich, cross your fingers, and hope for the best. The scene opens in the school cafeteria. It is noontime.
1: Why don't you like Charlie Clark, Henry?
2: Well, I like him, Nancy. I like him, but gee whiz, I thought we were going to have lunch alone.
1: Well, I didn't invite him. He just happened to ask who I was eating with, and I said, just Henry. And my goodness, I couldn't be rude and tell him he wasn't welcome.
2: I know, but gee whiz, he ruins my appetite.
1: Henry, you've already had 3 sandwiches.
2: Sure, but I'm forcing myself.
3: Here you are, Nancy. Here's your milk.
1: Oh, thank you, Charlie.
3: Say, Hank, would you mind moving your chair a little?
2: What for?
3: Well, so I can slip mine in next to Nancy's.
2: Now listen, Charlie Clark.
3: But I just wanted her to take a bite of this sandwich. It's made from a can of patty de foie gras my Uncle Horace sent us.
2: Patty what?
3: Foie gras, gee whiz.
1: French chopped liver, Henry.
2: Oh, foie gras. Boy, Charlie, do you speak a broken French.
1: Is that your Uncle Horace Clark who's in Congress?
3: Sure, and the mayor of a French village gave him 6 cans of the stuff as a token of how his whole country felt toward my uncle.
2: Gee, Nancy, did you ever hear a story like that in your life?
3: Story? Listen, Henry, have you ever heard of Lewis and Clark?
2: Who?
3: Lewis and Clark, who practically discovered the rest of America.
2: Listen, Charlie, are you trying to make us believe that that Clark was your relative, too?
3: Figure it out for yourself, Henry. Figure it out for yourself.
4: Hey, Henry!
2: Oh, gee whiz, it's Willie.
4: Henry, you have to get me out of a spot.
2: Willie, can't you see I'm having lunch with Nancy?
4: But all you have to do is tell Mr. Bradley I'm the wrong one to speak in assembly.
1: Willie, you're speaking in assembly?
4: Nancy, I'm just as shocked as you are.
1: How did it happen?
4: I volunteered.
2: What?
4: Huh? How did I know they only paid outside speakers?
1: You expected to get paid?
4: Sure, and if you ask me, they've got no right to discriminate just because I'm a minor. So, Henry, wouldn't you be willing to point out to Mr. Bradley that every time I open my mouth, I make a fool of myself?
3: What makes you think he doesn't know already?
2: Willie, I can't possibly talk to Mr. Bradley now.
1: But, Henry, if you really have to help Willie out, I don't mind finishing up with Charlie.
2: What?
3: Sure, run along.
2: Oh, no. How rude do you think I am?
4: But, Henry, I can't memorize.
2: I'm sorry, Willie.
4: Say, isn't Cynthia Harris related to Mr. Bradley?
1: I think so.
4: Hey, Cynthia!
2: Willie, I thought you hated the way she popped her gum.
4: I do, but right now I'm desperate. Hi, Cynthia, old kid!
1: My goodness, poor Willie.
3: Speaking of memorizing, did I ever tell you about my uncle who had a photographic memory?
2: Listen, Charlie, who are you kidding?
3: Kidding? Henry, did you ever hear of Socrates?
2: I suppose he was a Clark, too.
3: No, but my uncle memorized his complete works at one sitting.
2: Gee, Nancy, did you hear that?
1: Henry, if Charlie said he did, the least we can do is believe him.
3: Oh, that's okay, Nancy. He's just jealous.
2: Jealous? Listen, Charlie, it might interest you to know that there were just as many famous Aldridges in history as there were Clarks.
3: Oh, yeah?
2: If not famouser.
3: Name one.
2: One? Well, that's okay. That's okay. They're there.
3: You want to bet?
2: Bet?
3: Afraid?
2: How much, Charlie? How much?
3: $50.
2: $50? Why not make it $1,000,000?
3: Okay.
2: Okay, what?
3: $1,000,000.
2: It's a deal. Shake.
3: Shake.
2: Shake.
3: You're a witness, Nancy, and I'll match my Uncle Horace against any Aldrich you can dig up.
2: Your Uncle Horace. Your Uncle Horace.
3: My Uncle Horace. Did you know he delivered one of the longest filibusters on record?
1: My goodness, he did?
2: Well, all I can say is it certainly runs in the family.
5: Alice, where's Henry?
6: Why, he went out right after dinner, Sam.
5: Yes?
6: He said there was something in the library he wanted to look up before they closed.
5: He went to the library?
6: Yes, dear.
5: Henry?
6: Yes.
5: My son?
6: Yes, Sam. And incidentally, did I tell you I got a letter from your cousin Alan's boy, Lionel?
5: Really? How is he?
6: Fine, and doing very well in his job. And he asked for some pictures of us.
7: Father!
6: My goodness, Henry's back from the library fast.
5: He's probably getting used to it in small doses. In here, Henry.
2: Boy, Father, boy, you'd think they'd certainly have a book that's more complete.
6: Who, dear?
2: The library, Mother. Of famous people. The book they had didn't mention a single Aldridge.
6: Dear, we Aldriches live very quietly. Excuse me, Sam, I'm going to drop a line to Lionel.
5: Henry, what's this about famous Aldriches?
2: Well, gee whiz. Charlie Clark's been bragging about his darn family, and Father, I have to find a famous Aldridge or I'll lose my bet.
5: Henry, what have I told you about betting?
2: Gee whiz, I couldn't admit in front of Nancy that our entire family was nondescript, could I?
5: Henry, our family's hardly that. Did you tell Charlie about your Uncle John?
2: He did something?
5: Your Uncle John won the milking championship of the entire state.
2: He did?
5: Hands down.
2: But, gee, Father, Charlie's Uncle Horace is in Congress. Weren't there any Aldridges who were more outstanding?
5: Why, of course, there were many.
2: There were, oh boy. Who, Father?
5: Well, there was...
2: Yeah?
5: Henry, it isn't important who your ancestors were, it's who you are.
2: That's just it. Who are we?
5: What?
2: Well, gee whiz, there isn't one of us worth talking about.
5: Let me tell you something, Henry. I don't know Nancy. For all I know, she may be a very nice girl. But if she's only interested in you because of your ancestors, then I'd look at her again.
2: I have, Father.
5: Beg your pardon?
2: And she's one of the prettiest girls in the whole school. And, Father, would you mind moving your feet so I could get at the encyclopedia?
4: Hey, Henry!
2: Boy, this is a fine time for Willie to show up.
5: Henry, if he's back selling secondhand Christmas cards, I'm not interested.
4: You know what, Henry? You know what? Cynthia Harris hasn't got a bit of influence with Mr. Bradley.
5: Willie, what's that on your tie?
4: Bubble gum, Mr. Aldridge. I just stood too close to Cynthia when she popped. So now I'm stuck with the charge of the light brigade.
5: The charge of the light brigade?
4: That's what I have to recite in assembly. Here, Henry, hold the book while I see how much of the first stanza I've memorized.
2: Willie, I can't. I'm going through Abatazo.
4: What?
2: Abatazo in the encyclopedia.
5: Willie, don't you think you'd be happier if you memorized at home?
4: I was doing that, but my father decided the acoustics were better over here.
5: You don't say.
4: Mr. Aldridge, would you hold the book?
5: Willie,
4: I'd be willing to pay you for it, Mr. Aldridge.
5: I don't need money that badly.
4: No, just take a second here. The Charge of the Light Brigade by Alfred Lord Tennyson. Half a league, half a league, half a league onward. How's that so far, Mr. Aldridge?
5: It's perfect.
4: It is? What comes next?
5: Oh, the Valley of
2: Death. Oh, boy, Father, I found one. Cyrus Aldridge, 1810 to 1875, a well-known general in the Civil War.
5: In the Civil War? Well.
2: Oh, boy, excuse me.
5: Where are you going, Henry?
2: To phone somebody.
4: Oh, in the Valley of what did you say, Mr. Aldridge?
5: Death.
7: Number, please.
2: Elm, 424. Hey, Willie, could you bring that encyclopedia in here, please?
4: But I'm tied up with your father.
5: I can spare you.
8: Hello?
2: Hello, Nancy. This is Henry.
8: Who? I can hardly hear you.
2: Henry Aldridge.
8: Oh, Henry, hold on a second while I see what I can do about all the noise here.
4: Henry, here's your encyclopedia.
2: Thanks, Willie. What else does it say about Cyrus Aldridge?
4: Cyrus Aldridge, 1810 to 1875. A well-known general in the Civil War who gained notoriety at the Battle of Crooker's Creek when he fell off his horse and missed the ferry.
2: What?
4: From then on, he was laughingly referred to as the general who missed the boat.
2: Oh, boy.
4: Henry, you really want to tell Nancy about that?
8: Hello.
2: Why, hello, Nancy.
4: I'd better go back. I left your father right in the middle of the Valley of Death.
8: I couldn't hear you. Charlie was playing the piano so loud.
2: Charlie was playing?
8: Yes, a lovely song his aunt wrote. What did you want to tell me, Henry?
2: Why... Well, gee whiz, Nancy, when you come right down to it, it's not who a person's ancestors were, it's who he is.
8: What?
2: Well, that is, I mean, well, if you can't take a person for a person, we certainly ought to look at each other again.
8: Well, my goodness, Henry Aldridge, I didn't make any bets about who the Aldridges were, you did.
2: Sure.
8: And I'm certainly sorry you consider me that shallow.
2: But...
8: Goodbye.
2: But, Nancy... Gee whiz.
6: Henry, dear, may I have that snapshot of you on your dresser?
2: My snapshot? Well, Mother, that's the one with my dog, Smoothie.
6: Dear, Smoothie ran away 3 years ago.
2: Sure, but suppose he comes back. Well, how'll he feel he finds out I gave away my only picture of him?
6: Suppose I ask Lionel to send it back.
2: Send it back? Is this Lionel reliable?
6: Henry, he's your own father's cousin's boy.
2: Mother, I've somehow lost confidence in our whole family.
6: Well, I think you can trust a man who works for the Royal Canadian Mounted.
2: The Royal Canadian Mounted?
6: Yes, dear.
2: Those guys in the red coats who always bring back their man, even if they die first?
6: Mm-hmm.
2: And there's one in our family?
1: Yes.
2: Oh, boy. Wait till I get my hands on Charlie Clark.
1: What for?
2: What for, Mother? What for? Gee whiz, he owes me $1 million.
1: Agnes, wait!
9: Hi, Nancy. Going into England?
1: Agnes, did you hear? Did you hear? Henry's cousin Lionel is coming to town.
9: He is.
1: The Aldrich has got a telegram that his vacation's this week, and he's stopping by for a visit.
9: Oh, boy. When's he coming?
1: Today. Henry's meeting his train right after school.
9: Oh, boy. Imagine having a guy in Centerville who practically captured nearly 6 criminals, dead or alive, all by himself.
1: He did?
9: I heard it from at least 3 different kids in school.
1: My goodness.
9: Oh, boy. I can't wait to see his horse.
1: He's bringing it with him?
9: They never go anywhere without their horses.
1: Really?
9: They practically sleep together.
1: Really? I wonder how my big sister Eloise will feel about that. She's even baking a cake with red and blue icing.
9: What for?
1: To go with Lionel's uniform when he comes to dinner at our house tomorrow night.
9: He's coming to dinner?
1: My sister Eloise has been dying to meet him. She hasn't had a date with a man in uniform since the war.
9: Invite me, Nancy. Invite me.
1: Oh, I'd love to, Agnes, but... frankly, if I invited all the kids who wanted to meet Lionel, I'd have to hire a banquet hall.
3: Hey, Agnes.
1: I have to go into class, Agnes.
9: Nancy, are you sure you couldn't squeeze me in, providing I bring my own food?
1: I'm sorry.
3: Agnes, would you hold this book for me?
9: What for?
3: Well, don't you realize the assembly's the day after tomorrow, and I haven't memorized a single line except half a league, half a league?
9: Well, you know what they say, kid. Half a league's better than none. Oh, boy.
3: Agnes, this is no time for jokes.
9: Look, Willie, you're a friend of Henry's. Can you fix it for me to meet his cousin?
3: Agnes, I've got problems of my own.
9: Oh, boy, is that Toby Smith down there? Maybe he'll speak to Henry. Hey, Toby, wait for me!
10: Agnes Lawson.
9: Oh, boy. Yes, Mr. Bradley.
10: Were you calling someone?
9: Why, yes, sir, Toby Smith.
10: I see, and where is he? At home?
9: You mean I was raising my boy?
10: Raising it is hardly an adequate description. Please remember, this is the school.
9: Yes, sir. I'll try not to lose my head in the future.
10: Now, please do. And I'll run along.
9: Yes, sir. It's been nice talking with you, Mr. Bradley.
10: The pleasure is all mine.
3: Mr. Bradley, could I have a word with you?
10: Certainly, Willie. What about?
3: Well, I'm reciting an assembly Friday, see?
10: You are?
3: Yes, sir.
10: Reciting?
3: Yes, sir.
10: Well, that's fine, Willie. Sure, it'll be an assembly we'll remember for a long time.
3: Well, that's just it, Mr. Bradley. I'd like to be excused.
10: Excused?
3: Well, isn't that I don't want to, but... gee whiz, I have a head that nothing seems to stick into.
10: Yes?
3: So, couldn't we get someone else to take my place?
10: Who?
3: Why...
10: No other student is prepared, and we don't have the money for outside speakers.
3: Oh, boy!
10: I beg your pardon?
3: Oh, boy! Why didn't I think of him before? Mr. Bradley, I've got just the person to take my place.
6: Henry, dear, please stand back from the track.
2: Yes, Mother. Father, are you sure this is Lionel's train?
5: I believe it is. Be on the lookout for a man in a red jacket.
6: Sam, there's a red jacket.
2: Where?
6: Down at the end of the platform.
5: Alice, that's a porter.
6: Oh.
11: Hello there.
6: Who's calling?
2: That little fat man, the Derby.
6: Is he waving at us?
5: He can't be. I never saw him before in my life.
12: You're Mr. and Mrs. Aldrich, aren't you?
5: Why, yes.
12: I recognize you from your pictures. Hello. Cousin Sam? Cousin Alice? I'm Lionel.
5: You?
2: You?
6: You are?
12: Yes. I guess this is Henry. I didn't recognize you without your dog.
6: Well, it's very nice to have you with us, Lionel.
5: Yes. When did you leave the mountains?
12: Oh, I haven't left them.
5: No?
12: Whatever gave you the idea I had?
2: But where's your uniform?
6: Henry.
12: Oh, I'm sorry, Henry, but I don't have one. They only come up to size 38 and, well, I'm a 44.
2: Oh, boy.
12: Besides, nobody in our office wears one.
2: Office? You work in an office?
6: Well, shall we be getting home, Sam? I imagine Lionel would like to wash up.
12: Yes, thanks, I would, Cousin Alice.
5: The car's parked over this way, Lionel.
6: Henry, aren't you coming?
2: Mother, I have to phone Nancy Adams first.
6: What for?
2: And call off that dinner date.
6: Henry Aldrich.
2: Mother, if Lionel's seen in public, I'll be the laughing stock of the whole school.
3: Hey, Henry!
13: Henry, I must say you're not behaving at all well.
4: Henry, have I got wonderful news for you.
2: Willie, out of my way. I have to make a phone call.
4: But guess who I talked Mr. Bradley into letting take my place in assembly tomorrow?
2: Willie, I don't have time
4: to... But it's Lionel.
2: I don't care... Who?
4: Lionel. Mr. Bradley said it was the best idea I've... Henry? Henry, why are you staring at me like that? Henry? Mrs. Aldridge, come back! I think Henry's had an attack!
14: This is the Aldridge Family. We'll be right back.
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0: Yes, getting back to the troubles of Henry Aldrich. Henry's second cousin, Lionel, of the Royal Canadian Mounted, has turned out to be a severe disappointment. And to make matters worse, Willie has volunteered Lionel's service as a speaker at Central High School. It is the day of assembly. The scene opens outside the school's main office.
1: Willie, you'll just have to go into Mr. Bradley's office here and volunteer to recite your poem again.
2: But Henry...
1: I told you, if Lionel steps on that stage, well, I'll be the laughing stock of the entire school.
2: Henry, things aren't that bad.
1: But you should see him, Willie. He's short, he's fat, and he doesn't have a uniform. And he can't stay on a horse any better than General Cyrus Aldrich could.
2: Well,
1: and
2: sure.
1: To top everything, do you know what he had for breakfast this morning?
2: What?
1: Cream puffs.
2: No kidding.
1: 3 of them.
2: Well, Henry, things aren't completely hopeless. Maybe the assembly will be canceled.
1: Canceled?
2: Sure. Remember the one that got called off last month?
1: What about it?
2: Wasn't it because the bell somehow didn't ring?
1: Well?
2: Well?
1: Willie, are you suggesting...
2: Well, naturally not, but you happen to be in the janitor's room and somehow your elbow happened to hit the switch that worked the bells and... They didn't happen to ring for assembly, well...
1: Willie, for the last time, will you recite the charge of the Light Brigade?
2: You want a definite answer?
1: Yes.
2: No. Once I get past the Valley of Death, where am I?
1: Okay. Okay. If that's your attitude, I'll volunteer myself in place of Lionel.
2: You? To do what?
1: Play my cello.
2: Henry, you can't.
1: Why not?
2: You're terrible.
1: Willie, I played it once before in assembly and nothing happened. Step aside.
3: Come in.
2: Well, good luck, Ken, old-timer.
3: Oh, it's you, Henry. Come in.
1: Yes, sir.
3: Henry, I've never seen the student body so excited about any assembly before.
1: Well, about that...
3: Will your cousin be in his uniform?
1: No, sir. He's a 44.
3: A what?
1: He doesn't have one.
3: Oh, it really doesn't matter. How would you like me to introduce him?
1: Well, Mr. Bradley, about that... He's going to be nervous, see, and gee whiz, he is a member of my own family, you might say, and...
3: Yes?
1: Well, how would you feel if I... If I...
3: Yes?
1: Mr. Bradley, wouldn't you care to sit down before I suggest this?
3: Henry, it isn't necessary to explain.
1: It isn't?
3: No, if you think your cousin Lionel would feel more comfortable if you were to introduce him...
1: Introduce him?
3: Naturally, I wouldn't mind.
1: What?
3: Just be up on the stage before assembly begins and we'll make the necessary arrangements.
1: But you see...
3: Henry, for a moment I was afraid you were going to suggest that I allow you to play your cello again.

0: Thank you. Thank you very much. That was our own orchestra playing William Tell, a number which Miss Wheeler tells me they've been working on for some time. I'm sure we all found their performance quite spirited, especially in the brass section. Now, in connection with the assembly bell ringing 15 minutes early today, I regret to say it was no accident. I just learned that two boys were seen running from the janitor's room immediately after it happened. And when we discover who they are, I can assure you they will be severely punished. I see our principal speaker hasn't arrived yet, so I'm sure we'll all enjoy hearing once again from the orchestra. Miss Wheeler?
1: Boy, Willie, boy, you and your ideas.
2: Me? Was it my fault that the bells went on instead of off when you pulled the lever down?
1: Quiet, Willie. Step out here in the hall.
3: Henry!
1: Oh, boy, it's Nancy.
3: I've been looking all over for you, Henry. Do you know who's sitting in the back row?
1: I wish I
3: would. My sister Eloise. She just couldn't wait to see what Lionel looked like.
1: Oh, boy.
3: And do you know what she bought in honor of his coming to dinner tomorrow? A pair of shoes with 6-inch heels.
1: Nancy, do you think she ought to get her hopes up that high?
4: Henry.
1: Oh, boy.
3: Who's that?
4: I'm sorry I'm late. I was all over town looking for some things I need for my talk.
0: Henry, have you heard from him yet?
1: Why, yes, Mr. Bradley. I've heard from him. Mr. Bradley, this is my cousin Lionel.
0: What?
1: Of the Royal Canadian Mounted.
3: Oh, my goodness.
4: How do you do, sir?
0: Why, welcome to Central High. Henry, suppose you go out and introduce... Henry, where do you suppose he disappeared to?
1: Yes, Father, it's I, all right.
5: Well, how did the assembly go?
1: How'd it go? It went, Father. As a matter of fact, I didn't even stay.
5: Oh?
1: And, Father, can I ask a big favor of you?
5: Favor?
1: And when I do, I want you to keep in mind that I intend to go to work and pay part of my tuition.
5: What tuition?
1: To Abbott City High.
5: Abbott City? What's wrong with Central High?
1: It's the kids, Father. I don't know. With them, gee whiz, it isn't who you are. It's who your ancestors were.
5: So you want to change?
1: Yes, sir. I think it'd be better all the way around.
5: Henry, don't you think you ought to be a little ashamed of yourself?
1: I, Father?
5: Here you are feeling sorry for yourself because Lionel isn't something you pretended that he was. But tell me the truth, Henry. Have you ever met a nicer person than Lionel?
1: Why, no.
5: Of course you haven't. He's as pleasant, well-mannered, and charming a person as you'd ever want to meet. You should have every reason to be proud of him, instead of feeling that you were betrayed.
1: Gee, Father. Gee, I didn't look at it that way.
5: I didn't think you did. Oh, please answer the phone, Henry.
1: Yes, Father. And you know what about Abbott City High?
5: What?
1: I'm sorry I mentioned it. Hello?
6: Hello, Henry. This is Nancy.
1: Oh.
6: And Henry...
1: Before you start, Nancy, let me tell you one thing. If you're expecting an apology, you're wasting your time.
6: An apology for what?
1: You're right. Boy, I've never met a more pleasant, a more... Gee whiz, who cares if he can't stay on a horse anyway?
6: Henry, I agree with you.
1: What?
6: I think Lionel is divine, and so does my sister Eloise.
1: Well, gee whiz.
6: She's even going down to buy a pair of flat heel shoes. That's how divine she thinks he is. And you should have heard the hand the kids gave Lionel.
1: They gave him a hand?
6: Yes, and Mr. Bradley said it was the most interesting assembly talk he ever heard.
1: Nancy, what did Lionel talk about?
6: His work with the Royal Canadian Mounted in the Scientific Crime Detection Bureau.
1: What?
6: Yes. He showed us how he always gets his man without even leaving his desk.
1: Well, I'll be darned.
6: And Charlie Clark certainly lost that bet.
7: Hey, Henry!
1: Excuse me, Nancy. Willie just walked in.
6: All right. Don't forget dinner tomorrow night.
1: Gee, I won't.
6: We're having saddle of lamb in Lionel's honor.
1: Goodbye, Nancy. Willie, I'm in here.
2: Boy, Henry, boy, darn that Lionel anyhow.
1: Willie, you haven't heard. Lionel was a big success in assembly.
2: I know he was. I was there.
1: You were?
2: Sure, and he was such a big success. You know what he offered to do?
1: What?
2: Come back tomorrow and give a practical demonstration. He's going to track down a criminal by scientific method.
1: No kidding. Boy, I'd sure like to see that.
2: That's what you think. You know who he's tracking now?
1: Yeah, who?
2: The two guys who rang the assembly bell.
1: What?
2: Boy, Henry, you certainly have one fine family.

0: Homer's hoping you'll be in your living room and ours next week at this same time. Good night, Homer, and good night, folks.
1: The Aldrich Family, starring Ezra Stone as Henry with Jackie Kelk as Homer, is written by Norman Tokar and Ed Joris, with music by Jack Miller. Mr. and Mrs. Aldrich are House Jameson and Catherine Roth. And this is Dan Seymour in New York saying, the Aldrich Family is brought to you by the Jell-O Family.

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2: From January 6th of 1949, show writer Norman Tokar also spent some time playing Henry while Ezra Stone was off serving in the military during the Second World War. Tokar went on to write and direct for television and feature films. His credits include Leave It to Beaver, The Donna Reed Show, Naked City, The Doris Day Show, and MASH, as well as the Disney films The Boatniks, Snowball Express, The Apple Dumpling Gang, and The Cat from Outer Space. I'm Greg Bell, and up next, our weekly visit with the adventures of Superman, as we present the finale of the fall 1947 storyline, The Secret Rocket. We'll be right back.
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2: 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All good things come to an end. Here is the finale of the fall 1947 Superman storyline, The Secret Rocket. 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
10: Faster than a speeding bullet. More powerful than a locomotive. Able to leap tall buildings at a single bound. Look, up in the sky. It's a bird. It's a plane. It's Superman.
11: Today, eat Kellogg's Pep, the super cereal. Super as in Superman.
12: Kellogg's Pep, the sunshine cereal. Kellogg's Pep, the super cereal, presents the

0: Today, with Superman miles away and still searching for Lois Lane, two remaining members of the late Richard Haller's gang decide her fate as they hold her prisoner in a cabin deep in the woods. Listen.
1: If we're caught with that Lane girl, Hanson, it's curtains for us. Because kidnapping is punishable by death in this state, you know.
2: Well, we don't have to be caught on that rap. Nobody even has to know we ever saw her.
1: Really? How do you propose to accomplish that?
2: Don't worry. Just give me a gun. I'll take care of her right now.

0: Superman!
1: A small flying model of a rocket, discovered by a boy in his family's auto trailer, is the only clue to the whereabouts of Lois Lane, girl reporter, who has mysteriously disappeared. Nothing was heard from her until the little rocket bearing her written appeal for help was turned in to the police. Certain that Lois had somehow managed to launch the model rocket, which had fortunately landed in the trailer, Superman streaked back over the route traveled by the vehicle's owners, examining every building within a radius of 500 feet of the road, the maximum flight distance of the rocket model. But despite his desperate efforts, he has not yet met with success.
2: No sign of Lois yet, but I must find her. I must! Away!
1: Meanwhile, hiding out in a shack in the woods, two members of the late Richard Haller's gang, George Barton and Lou Hansen, learned that Haller was dead. Believing the police were no longer searching for them, they decided to do away with Lois Lane, whom they had been holding as a hostage, and leave the hideout. Now, gun in hand, Hansen, followed by Barton, approaches the door of the room in which the girl reporter is imprisoned.
3: She locked the door, Barton.
4: No, there's no lock on the door. She must be blocking it.
3: Oh, yeah? I'll fix that.
4: It's funny, I can't budge it.
5: What's the matter with you, Hansen? Let me at it.
3: Yeah, wait a minute. She probably braced a chair under the doorknob.
6: Open the door, Miss Lane. Open it or I'll bust you down. Come on, open it, I said.
5: You better do as we say, Miss Lane. We mean business. Why doesn't she say something?
3: I don't know. Look, do you suppose she got away?
4: Impossible. There's no window in that room. And I was here all the time you were gone.
3: Well, something's fishy.
4: Well, maybe she's just playing possum. Let's try her again.
5: Look here, Miss Lane. If you make us break this door down, it's going to go hard on you.
7: You're wasting your time. If you've got any sense at all, you'll let me alone and try to get away. The police are looking for me. And when they find me, it's all over for you.
4: Yeah, she's right, Hansen. She's right. Maybe we'd better...
3: Come on, give me a hand and we'll bust it down. We've got to get rid of her.
4: Okay.

0: Well, I've covered most of the distance that auto trailer traveled, and still no sign of Lois. If I don't find her in the next few minutes, it means I was wrong about this, or else that I'm too late. I guess I've... Wait a minute. Seems to be something in those woods ahead. I'd better take a look. Away!
1: Once more, Hanson, the door's almost off the hinges.
2: Yeah, this'll do it.
1: There. That does it, Hanson. Now, Miss Lane.
3: Don't. Stay away from me. Stay away!
1: Let her have it, Hanson.
4: Yeah, right now. Goodbye, miss.
0: I'll take that gun.
3: Superman!
0: Right, Miss Lane. Now, gentlemen.
3: Look out! Superman!
1: Shoot, Hanson, shoot!
0: You two are all through shooting. Shoot him, Hanson.
2: Get him off me! Let go!
0: Oh, you don't believe me, eh? Well, maybe this will convince you. Number one. Now, you, Mr. Bart.
2: No, no, no!
0: There we are, Miss Lane. Now, let's get
3: Superman.
0: These two... Wait a minute. Steady. I've got you. There.
3: I'm sorry. The strain and excitement.
0: Of course. I understand.
3: But I'm all right now.
0: Good girl. Now, you just sit down here while I rope up our two little playmates. Then you and I will deliver them to the police.
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14: Trussing up the unconscious Barton and Hanson, Superman carries them and Lois Lane to Metropolis Police Headquarters. Then, after adding his statement to Lois's and seeing Barton and Hanson locked in cells, the Man of Steel disappears. A short time later, once more in his guise of Clark Kent, mild-mannered and bespectacled reporter, he sits in Editor Perry White's office at the Daily Planet and listens wide-eyed to Lois's recital of her recent adventure.
15: And I don't mind telling you, this time I really thought it was all up with little Lois. But then Superman showed up and... Oh, I still get weak when I think what almost happened.
1: Oh, no wonder, you poor kid.
16: No, but look, Lois, you said there was no window in that room. How did you get the rocket out?
15: Oh, I thought I told you, Chief. Oh. There was a hole in the wall near the ceiling. I imagine a stovepipe used to go through it.
16: Uh-huh.
15: And I just stood on a chair and launched the little rocket right through the hole. Must have tried for hours before I managed to send three rockets flying through. You see, I tried to time them for when I heard a car coming on the road nearby.
0: You certainly were lucky to have one land in that trailer.
15: Oh, you're not kidding, Clark.
16: But where did you get all the rockets and the launching rod or whatever it is you needed?
15: Oh, they were Barton's. He's a rocket expert, you know, and he had about 2 dozen models and a lot of drawings in a big suitcase in the room.
16: But how come that
0: Just a minute, Chief. As I get it, Lois, you were up in the woods when Barton and Hanson caught you and decided to hold you for a hostage in case the police caught up with them, right?
15: Yes, that's right.
0: Well, how did you get up there? I mean, Superman left you at Dr. Morrison's house in Cross Junction and then, well, you just seemed to disappear into thin air.
15: Well, I picked up a lift in a car going north.
0: North?
15: Mm-hmm.
0: But Metropolis is south of Cross Junction.
15: That's right. But after I left Dr. Morrison's house, I changed my mind about returning to Metropolis.
0: Oh?
15: Yes, I knew that I had my hands on a terrific story. But I had to go back up to Richard Haller's place in the woods to verify it.
0: What story?
16: Well, if you're referring to the lost rocket yarn, Lois, Kent wrapped that one up himself after Haller crashed to his death at sea and Superman recovered the model and plans.
15: Well,
0: I really ought to split my byline with you, Lois. You did help some.
15: Oh, thank you very much, Clark, but don't bother. You see, I got a story that I went after, and it makes yours read like a weather report.
16: What?
0: Mm. What do you mean?
16: What story are you talking about, Lois?
15: This, yeah. Chief, is the biggest scoop this paper ever published,
16: what?
15: Or any paper for that matter. There's never been anything like
16: well,
15: it.
16: Well, come on.
15: And you, too, Clark. You just get set for the shock of your young life.
14: Yes, Lois Lane is right. Editor Perry White and Clark Kent are in for the shock of their lives. And we'll be back in a moment to tell you about it, so keep listening.

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1: In Editor Perry White's office in the Metropolis Daily Planet, Lois Lane has just warned the gray-haired editor and Clark Kent to prepare for the shock of their lives when they hear the scoop story she is about to unfold.
2: Here, Lois, just what is this world-shaking scoop you're talking about?
3: Just wait until you hear it.
4: Well, come on. What is it? Let's have it.
2: Sure.
3: Not so fast, Chief. Don't rush me.

double identity is dead. But now Lois says she knows the secret. Will Superman's great secret really be revealed now? Don't miss tomorrow's tense episode when we begin another of Superman's exciting adventures. 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And remember,

0: Superman is a copyrighted feature appearing in Superman DC Comics magazine and is brought to you Monday through Friday at this same time by Kellogg's Pep, the Super Cereal.
1: How is that for a cliffhanger? Lois accusing Clark of being Superman. That episode wraps up the long-running fall 1947 storyline, The Secret Rocket, and teases the launch of a new adventure. 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Well, I'm Greg Bell, and earlier I was talking about actor, writer, and director Norman Tokar. My question about his personal life. Tokar's second wife was actress Phyllis Coates. Can you name the character that she's best known for on television? A further hint. It was a 1950s adventure series, and when she left the role, Noelle Neal replaced her. I'll name it and then wrap up when radio was right after this.
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1: Welcome back. Before we took a break, I was talking about actress Phyllis Coates. I wanted to know the name of the famous character that she played on TV in the 1950s, and when she left, was replaced by Noelle Neal. The answer is Lois Lane on The Adventures of Superman starring George Reeves. I'm Greg Bell, and that'll do it this time around, but hey, remember to visit us at the website,

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2: Stolen Voices of Dole Valley, a gripping new 9-part investigative podcast about a serial killer you've probably never heard of, Warren Forrest, a sadistic predator who prowled the Pacific Northwest in the early 70s. He hid behind the deeds of Ted Bundy, and he's only been convicted of 2 murders, but is suspected of many more. Since the release of Stolen Voices of Dole Valley, a witness identified in the podcast could lead investigators to the remains of Jamie Grissom.
3: He ran into the woods, he said he stumbled. As he fell down, he looks up and sees the body of a young woman.
2: And now the FBI is testing forensic evidence that had been collecting dust for decades. This cold case is now red hot. Binge the entire season of Stolen Voices of Dole Valley right now, wherever you get your podcasts. And make sure to hit that subscribe button so you don't miss out on the latest breaking news.
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5: From ABC News, I'm Brian Clark. It was a coast-to-coast birthday party. These fireworks in New York City as the nation marked its 250th birthday, and ABC's Whit Johnson said the celebrations were far and wide.
6: In New York City, the largest maritime gathering in modern history, a breathtaking flotilla of roughly 80 military vessels and tall ships from the U.S. and around the world. Huge crowds lining the banks of the Hudson River.
7: I think this is awesome.
8: The Golden Knights.
6: In the nation's capital, elite Navy parachutists descending on the National Mall.
9: Wow, what a beautiful sight here over the skies of our nation's capital.
6: Nationwide, millions gathering to cheer on parades down Main Street.
5: In Washington, D.C., President Trump delivered his July 4th speech, but delayed by several hours because of stormy weather that led to the evacuation of the Great American State Fair on the National Mall. He didn't take the stage until about 11 o'clock local time, and part of his message included praise for the U.S. military.
10: We use it, and we've had tremendous success. You look at Venezuela, you look at Iran, we wiped it out, wiped out their military.
5: There were several safety concerns. A Delta Airlines pilot reported a problem approaching Chicago Midway Airport.
11: Tower, we just had a firework at airplane Delta 1076. We're continuing.
5: That's courtesy of liveatc.net. The plane landed safely. Nobody was hurt. And the weather posed dangers for others. And the heat wave, though, that set temperature records in some areas of the East Coast, sent people looking to cool off. In New York State, this woman chose the beach.
12: 250 years. That's a big birthday. So being out and enjoying this great weather, and it's much cooler on the beach than it is inland.
5: That heat wave set to end today. And Paul Pelosi, the husband of former House Speaker Nancy Pelosi, is facing a hit-and-run charge after allegedly striking a parked car in California. 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
5: 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Broadcastify.com recorded the Cecil County Fire and EMS dispatchers.
15: Another call as well stating that a boat exploded. Multiple injuries, advised at least one in the water.
5: County officials said 4 patients were flown to burn centers and 5 were taken by ground to trauma centers. As the country celebrated its 250th birthday, another country that's a few centuries older announced two major archaeological discoveries dating back to the 4th century. ABC's Chuck Sievertson explains.
7: Crews in Egypt have found a well-preserved Byzantine-era residential city in the western desert from the 4th century in the Dakhla Oasis. There are north-south thoroughfares intersected by east-west streets, forming open squares and public spaces. Archaeologists also uncovered bread ovens, kitchens, and well-preserved bronze coins bearing portraits of Byzantine emperors, Latin inscriptions, and Christian symbols. Also, 18 ancient tombs were found in Marina El Alamein near Alexandria.
5: Morocco and France became the first two countries to reach the quarterfinals of the World Cup. Morocco beat Australia. France survived an ill-tempered game with Paraguay in Philadelphia. Today, Brazil will meet Norway in New Jersey. Mexico hosts England in Mexico City. I'm Brian Clark, ABC News.
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17: I'm Greg Bell, and we open with a detective series. And then it's our weekly visit with Chandu, the magician. Brett Halliday was a pen name for American author Davis Dresser, and he introduced Michael Shade in his 1939 novel, Dividend on Death. The character appeared in 7 films for 20th Century Fox starring Lloyd Nolan, and 5 low-budget films with Hugh Beaumont, before Beaumont went on to play Father Ward Cleaver on the comedy series Leave It to Beaver. Now on radio, 2 different actors voice Shane, Wally Mayer and then Jeff Chandler. We have the original in this offering from September 17th, 1945.
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0: Our detective friend Mike Shane solves most of his cases by a combination of clues, shrewd thinking, and daring action. But he's also a great student of criminal files and case histories of famous crimes. This morning, Mike is at his desk, deep in study of the latest exploit of another well-known detective, Mr. Dick Tracy. When suddenly, Mike's useful and very ornamental associate, Phyllis Knight, opens the office door.
1: Psst. Mike.
2: Hmm? Huh? Yes, Angel?
1: Hide that funny paper. There's a client in the waiting room.
2: Oh, just when I was getting to the...
1: Come on.
2: Okay, show him in.
1: Mr. Shane will see you now, Mr. Carter. This is Mr. Shane, Mr. Nelson Carter.
2: I'm glad to know you, Mr. Carter. Won't you sit down, sir?
3: Yes, thank you very much. Mr. Shane, I'll have to be very brief. I'm an attorney, and I'm on my way to see a client. It's about him, about Mr. Dixon, that I've come here.
2: Mm-hmm, I see.
3: The situation is so fantastic, really. I'm afraid Mr. Dixon's life is in peril. I fear for him, I really do.
2: Is it a case that the police department should handle, Mr. Carter?
3: Well, no. I don't see how the... Mr. Shane, 3 days ago, when Gregory Dixon walked into my office, I screamed in terror. I almost fainted.
1: Fainted? But
3: yes.
1: What?
3: 2 months ago, we had buried Mr. Dixon.
1: Oh, you had buried Mr... What?
3: Yes. Oh, yes, it was a perfectly proper funeral.
2: Hmm.
3: Well, I thought I was seeing his ghost. We'd received word that Mr. Dixon was killed in an accident down in Mexico, in Yucatan. Imagine my consternation. Here he walked into my office while I'm administrating his estate.
2: Uh-huh, that would make anybody do nip-ups.
1: Yet you say you buried him.
3: Oh, it was a mistake, a horrible mistake.
1: Oh.
3: Somebody died in Yucatan. They thought it was Mr. Dixon. The coffin was shipped to Mr. Dixon's cousin. We held the funeral and I was appointed administrator of the estate.
2: But, just a minute, sir. You started off by telling us Mr. Dixon's life is in danger.
3: Yes, his heirs have received his bequests. Now, they'll have to refund the money, and, well, with all respect for Mr. Dixon's relatives, I must say several of them are extremely unsavory.
2: Well, that's no reason for thinking that they will try to kill him.
3: Well, I think there's every danger they will, Mr. Shane. One of his cousins came into my office yesterday. He was absolutely furious because he was cheated out of his inheritance.
2: Hmm?
3: He asked me about Mr. Dixon's health and how long I thought he might live, and so
1: you want us to protect your client?
3: Yes. Now, I'm going out to his house right now. I'd like you to come along and talk to Mr. Dixon.
2: Well, I would rather prevent a murder than solve one.
3: Then you will come with me?
2: Yes, Mr. Carter, we will.

0: Well, well, Carter, you're an old worrywart. A good attorney, but an old worrywart.
1: Now, Mr. Dixon, you don't appreciate the serious danger which you're in.
0: Do you, Mr. Shane and Miss Knight, feel that I am a man about to be murdered?
2: Well, we really don't know, sir. You see,
3: I can understand Carter's feelings. He doesn't want to have to probate your will a second time. Every time you die, you make more work for the poor man.
1: Clarence, then you heard.
3: As I was coming in from the garden. I'm Clarence Fisher, Mr. Dixon's cousin.
4: How do you do, Mr. Fisher? How do you do?
0: Of course, Carter may be right. I'm worth considerably more to you, Clarence, dead than alive. I can talk like that to Clarence. He's got a fine sense of humor. Not like his cousin Howard. Howard is sober as a judge with a toothache.
4: Assuming Mr. Dixon's life is in danger, who would be the most likely suspect?
1: Why, several. Before I left the office, I made a list of Mr. Dixon's beneficiaries. Well, if you care to read it now, I...
2: Thank you, sir. Clarence Fisher.
3: Oh, that's me.
2: Oh, yes. Bequest, $10,000. Howard Connell, $20,000. William A. Wilkinson, $25,000, and a farm at Redwood City. Various charities, $200,000. Mm-hmm, I see.
3: Apparently, Mr. Carter's modesty made him omit his own bequest to the tune of $25,000.
1: Well, but after all, surely I couldn't be a suspect.
4: You know, there's one thing which puzzles me and which none of you gentlemen has explained. Mr. Dixon is here, alive and well. But who is buried out in the cemetery?
0: You know, I've wondered about that myself. You see, when I was down in Yucatan, I fell ill of a fever. I'm still about 30 pounds underweight. It ruined my eyes, and I had to get glasses, but that's beside the point. When I got up from my sickbed, I found my wallet had been stolen. So had most of my papers. I assume the thief was later killed.
2: Suppose somebody down in Yucatan received orders to kill Mr. Dixon. Suppose the person who did the killing, or ordered the killing, now realizes that a mistake was made.
4: Yes, he may try again.
0: That's a grave thought, and no pun intended.
4: May I ask who received the coffin here?
1: Mr. Dixon's cousin, Howard Connell. Actually, the body was not buried. It was interred in the mausoleum. We followed the instructions in Mr. Dixon's will.
2: Say, you brought up a good point, Phyllis. If we could find out whose body's in that coffin, it just might be a clue. We might even find out if the man had been murdered.
4: Yeah, and if it were murder, we would know definitely that Mr. Dixon is in real danger.
0: Well, then I suggest you have the body exhumed, if that's possible.
2: It is possible, Mr. Dixon. I'll ask the Inspector of Homicide to use his influence with the coroner's office. Sometimes dead men tell very interesting tales.

0: You know that I can think of a lot of things I'd rather do, Mike Shane, than visit a mausoleum.
1: Yes, but we'll make it as short as possible, Angel. And let's see, according to the superintendent, it should be down this next corridor.
0: All right.
2: Hello.
1: Ooh.
2: Mr. Shane, Miss Knight.
1: Oh, hello there, coroner.
2: Mike, I'd like to know what's going on around here.
0: What's wrong?
2: Take a look in the coffin.
0: There's no body in it.
1: You're right, Angel. Nothing but gunny sacks and granite rock.

0: Mike Shane and Phyllis have dropped in at police headquarters to talk over their problem with the inspector. With them is Nelson Carter, their client's attorney.
1: The whole situation is completely screwy, Inspector. A man is reported dead.
2: Uh-huh.
1: His coffin arrives from Mexico. He has a funeral. His property's divided. 2 months later, the fella turns up alive and kicking.
3: And his coffin is filled with gunny sacks and granite rocks.
2: It's a new one on me, kids. Unless this Gregory Dick will think he was dead.
3: Well, then why would he come back at all, Inspector? He almost lost all his money and property.
2: Uh-huh. Well, I don't see you need worry, Mike. Dixon is alive. There's no corpse in the coffin. Nobody's dead.
3: Yeah, but it's got our curiosity up, Inspector. You know, Mike and I do handle other cases besides murder. This time we've drawn a completely wacky mystery.
4: Well, you can make light of it, Miss Knight. But since finding that empty coffin, I'm more convinced than ever that there's something diabolical afoot.
3: All right. Diabolical what?
4: It's only 3 days since anybody knew Mr. Dixon was still alive. Several of the heirs would stop at almost nothing to hold on to their inheritances.
1: You said that before, Mr. Carter. Now, let's see, you gave me a list of the bequests. Which man stormed into your office yesterday?
3: The one who wanted to know how long you thought Dixon might live?
4: Yes, that was Wilkinson, William A. Wilkinson.
1: Oh, yes. He's listed here for $25,000 in a farm near Redwood City.
4: Yes, he's living there right now. He was furious because he'll have to turn the farm back to Mr. Dixon.
1: And then this Howard Connell, he's down for $20,000. What about him?
4: A cousin of Mr. Dixon. He gambles, plays the horses, will do anything to keep out of work, and can't hold a job anyway.
3: Well, I suppose we might interview those men, though I don't know what we could ask them. No crime's been committed.
4: Well, you won't be able to get hold of Howard Connell. He left for New York after Mr. Dixon's funeral.
1: Well, we might start him with a little talk with Clarence Fisher, the cousin we met in Dixon's house.
2: If I were doing it, Mike, I know where I'd begin.
1: Yeah? Where, Inspector?
2: Well, you say Cousin Wilkinson lives on a farm near Redwood City.
1: Yes?
2: Well, it's a very pleasant sunny day outside, and twice as pleasant down country. I know a tidy little inn on King's Road west of Redwood City. They serve swell hamburgers, and there's a cute little Irish waitress with a green apron.
1: Ah, say no more, Inspector. Say no more. You've sold us one trip to Redwood City.
5: If you don't mind, Mr. Shane, we'll sit and talk under this apple tree. I've got to keep my eye on Alec, the hired hand. Laziest man you ever seen.
1: Whatever you wish, Mr. Wilkinson.
3: Oh, an old-fashioned hammock. That's for me, Mike.
5: Yes, sir, when I got Carter's letter about Dixon being alive, I couldn't believe my eyes, so to speak. Sort of upset my plans for the future. By the way, it's sort of a warmish day. You folks like a drink?
1: You, Phil?
3: Huh? Not now, thanks. Maybe some water later on.
5: Well, we'll make it apple cider. Water here doesn't taste right to me. Dixon just got done putting in pipe water, bricked up the old well over there, and went modern on it, so to speak. What'd you folks say you came down here about?
1: We didn't say, sir. Mr. Carter seems to think Mr. Dixon's in some sort of danger. Now, we'd like to ask you if he has any enemies who might,
5: Carter? I told that lawyer yesterday. Well, I guess maybe he repeated it to you, Mr. Shane. You can see this is a very nice little farm, and I was expecting to make myself a piece of money off it, so to speak. Handing it back to Dixon now is going to hurt like pulling eye teeth, so to speak.
3: Maybe you could buy it back from Mr. Dixon. Did he make much use of the farm?
5: Oh, spent all of his weekends down here, and I haven't got the cash to buy it from him.
1: Mr. Wilkinson, you say that Dixon bricked up the water well?
5: Yes, he did it a couple of months ago. Left it in an unsightly mess. Alec cleaned it up for me, dug a new rose garden, and shoveled the dirt down in the well.
1: Quite a number of stones missing from the coping around the well.
3: Oh, Mike, I know what you're driving at.
1: Yeah. You and I, Angel, have seen those stones before. The identical size and shape in a coffin in a mausoleum.

0: Water. Water, I've broken through.
1: Mike, can you hear me? Mike, have you found anything?
0: Yeah, plenty. A body.
2: Jiminy Christmas, Mr. Wilkinson. This is bad. Awful bad.
3: Oh, stop your jawing, Alec. You make me nervous.
4: Mr. Wilkinson, do you know whose body this is?
3: Of course not. How do you suppose I could tell?
5: Mike, there's a ring on one of his fingers.
4: Yeah, I see it. A gold ring. The band's in the shape of a snake.
3: Here, let me look at it.
4: Mean anything to you, sir?
3: No.
4: This hole in his head means something to me. He was murdered.
5: Mike, we better get hold of the inspector.
4: Yeah. Yes, we're heading back to San Francisco and pick up the inspector, and then...
5: Yeah?
4: Then we're going to have another talk with Mr. Dixon.
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0: Say, when I suggested that you kids take a little run down country, I didn't expect you to come tearing back to me with a body.
5: Oh, and now that we found it, the question is, whose body is it?
0: Yes.
12: And until we know that answer, we're not going to spill the news to Dixon. Remember that, Angel.
5: All right.
12: We've got to tiptoe very cautiously.
5: There's Dixon, out in the garden talking to Mr. Fisher.
12: Yes. Look, Inspector, if you don't mind, I'll do most of the questioning. Mm-hmm. We've got to approach Dixon downwind.
0: Suits me.
13: Well, Mr. Shane, Miss Knight, I was wondering what had become of you.
12: We brought along a friend of ours, Mr. Dixon, the Inspector of Homicide.
13: Inspector of Homicide?
5: Yes. You see, if anybody should succeed in killing you, this is the man who will lose his sleep over.
13: Well, glad to know you, Inspector. And may your slumbers be unbroken. This is my cousin, Clarence Fisher.
14: Well, how do you do?
4: How do you do?
13: Suppose we go into the house so we can sit down.
12: Okay, sir. Mr. Dixon, we just got back from a little drive down to Redwood City. We talked with another of your cousins, William Wilkinson.
13: That's so? Hates to give up the farm, doesn't he?
5: Oh, very much. He's put in a new rose garden. We noticed that the old water well behind the house has been bricked up.
13: Oh, really? Wilkinson changing things around his suit, eh?
12: Then you didn't fill in the well yourself?
13: Me? Why, no. Why should I?
12: Mr. Dixon.
13: Yes?
12: Did you have any people visit you down on your farm from the past few months?
13: Oh, a few. Howard Connell, Clarence here, Wilkinson, old Fuss Budget Carter, and a few others.
12: I see. Well, sir, if I'm to properly protect you, I'd like to know what those people look like. Do you have any photographs?
13: Photographs by the hundreds. I've got a scrapbook of snapshots. It's right over there on the wicker table. Here, this what you want?
5: Oh, that's perfect.
12: How about this group picture here?
14: Oh, that's me wearing the straw hat.
12: Really?
14: Girl, yeah, girl's Joan Brooks. The man behind, I can't remember his name.
13: No, I can't either. Some chap who was on his way to Canada. The last fellow on the far right is Howard Connell.
5: Howard Connell. He's the cousin who's gone to New York, isn't he?
13: That's right. Last time I saw Howard was when he drove me to the airport when I went to Mexico.
4: Does he live in San Francisco?
14: Right next door. I'm living in his house till he gets back.
12: And when will that be?
14: Well, I can't say. He left for New York right after Dixon's, funeral. The last letter I got from him didn't mention when he'd be back.
5: He was one of the beneficiaries under Mr. Dixon's will. I should think he would stay here in town.
13: Oh, not Howard. He's always on the move. No telling where he is now.
12: Here's another photo of you in the scrapbook, Mr. Dixon. A close-up. You're wearing a large, rather peculiar-looking ring.
13: Why, yes, yes. I lost that ring some time ago.
12: Lost it? Have you any idea where?
13: Why, no. It just slipped off my finger one day. No idea where I lost it. But I don't see what that matters.
12: Hey, it doesn't matter. Well, thanks very much for letting us see the pictures, Mr. Dixon. And now we'll be running along.
13: Oh, but Mr. Shane, you were hired to protect me. You're always running off somewhere.
12: We're working on the case, sir, I assure you. In fact, we're going to police headquarters right now, just on your account. Now, this is the way I dope it out, Inspector. Check me if I'm wrong.
4: Okay.
12: First of all, we may be up against a colossal conspiracy.
4: Mm-hmm.
12: The attorney Carter comes to Phyllis and me and says Dixon's life is in danger because Dixon was reported dead and now turns up alive and his heirs hate to part with their ill-gotten gains.
5: Then we find that Dixon's funeral was a fake.
4: Yeah.
5: We find his coffin filled with stones from Dixon's own water well, and we find a murdered man hidden inside the well.
12: And that murdered man, Inspector, I'm convinced is the real Gregory Dixon. The fellow who says he's Dixon is an imposter.
4: Yeah, I know what you base that on, Mike. The fact that the ring on the dead man's finger is the same ring we saw in Dixon's photograph.
12: Correct.
4: But perhaps the ring really was lost, and the person who later found the ring is the man you hauled out of the well.
12: Well, that's possible, Inspector, but I'd like to go one step further. I'll say that the man who calls himself Gregory Dixon is actually Howard Connell, Dixon's cousin and beneficiary.
5: I was beginning to suspect that myself. Connell very conveniently disappears on a trip to New York. Nobody knows exactly where he is or when he's coming back.
4: But Dixon's relative ought to be able to recognize the fake unless they're all in on the deal, too.
12: That may be, too. But there was a strong family resemblance between Dixon and Connell.
4: Mm-hmm.
12: I noticed it in those photographs.
5: Mm-hmm. That's why the story about Dixon falling ill, losing 30 pounds, having to put on glasses. An alibi in case anybody began to suspect.
4: Okay. But who killed Dixon, Phil? Mm. Who threw his body down the well and bricked it up? Both Wilkinson and Connell denied they closed the well. Yes, Sergeant?
15: Mr. Shane's call to Redwood City's waiting, sir.
4: Thanks. Take it on this phone, Mike.
12: Thanks, Inspector. Hello? Hello, Alec?
16: Calling me, Mr. Shane?
12: Yes, I want to ask you a question, Alec. How long have you worked for Mr. Wilkinson?
16: Why, about a month or so. Mr. Wilkinson hired me when he took over the farm.
12: And when you were making the new rose garden for him, Alec, did you dump all that dirt down the well?
16: Yes, sir. The well was bricked up anyway. I didn't see no harm.
12: That's all I wanted to know. Thank you, Alec. Well, Wilkinson told us the truth.
0: Yeah.
12: The well was bricked up when he got the farm.
5: Well, then Dixon, I mean, Connell lied to us.
12: Practically everything he told us was a lie, Angel. Well, Inspector, what do you say?
0: You make out a pretty strong case, Mike. But we don't have any real proof that Howard Connell killed Dixon and then took his place.
12: Don't worry, we'll get the proof.
0: Okay, I'll take your word for it, Mike. Let's go out and pick up Connell.

0: Mr. Carter.
1: Mr. Shane, Inspector, I just telephoned for you.
2: Phoned? Why? What for?
1: The very thing I hired Shane to prevent. It's happened.
3: What are you talking about? You don't mean to tell me...
1: Yes, I do mean to tell you. Mr. Dixon is dead.

0: At the home of the late Gregory Dixon, Mike Shane, Phyllis, and the inspector have found another body. The body of the man whom they were about to arrest. The dead man lies sprawled in the bushes directly beneath an open window on the second floor.
1: Well, I don't understand.
2: He fell from the window. We heard him fall.
3: Mr. Wilkinson, what are you doing in San Francisco?
2: I just got here from Redwood City. Carter and I came out to talk to him.
4: Inspector, take a look at the man's head.
5: Yeah, I see. A deep gash in the back of the skull.
1: He must have hit his head on a rock.
3: Hold on. Here's something else. A revolver in his coat pocket and a sheet of paper.
4: It's a note. A typewritten note.
3: To the authorities. I cannot go on. You know the truth by now. I killed Gregory Dixon. Then a typewritten signature. Howard Connell.
1: Connell. Then it's true. I can't believe it.
6: Good heavens. So he committed suicide.
5: All right. Suppose you all tell us what happened. Starting with you, Mr. Fisher.
1: Well, I was next door in my house. Wilkinson and Carter rang my doorbell and asked if Connell had gone out.
6: Yes, we'd been pounding on his door and got no answer.
1: Yes. I was sure he was in, so I came over with him and let him into the house with my key. Wilkinson was all excited. He said he had some terrible news. He said the real Gregory Dixon was dead, and we'd all been tricked.
4: How did you know that, Mr. Wilkinson?
3: Yes, we just discovered that for ourselves, but you never told us.
2: When I saw that body from the well and the ring on his finger, I recognized it.
4: You told us it meant nothing to you.
2: I know, I just couldn't believe it. I wanted time to think it out. Then I drove up to the city and told Carter.
6: I thought Wilkinson was crazy. I phoned Connell, and told him we were coming right out. I still couldn't believe it. That's why I jumped all over you, Mr. Shane, for letting the man get killed. I didn't know it was suicide and that he was a fake. Believe me, I didn't.
3: But what happened after you three were in the house?
1: Well, Wilkinson was trying to tell me his discovery, and Carter was arguing with him. Connell wasn't downstairs, so I went up and called him. He shouted from the bedroom that he'd be down in a minute, and I went back to the living room and started asking Wilkinson questions. He told me about the ring.
2: Yes, and we kept waiting and waiting. The living room windows were open, and I complained about the cold wind blowing in. Fisher went over and started to close the windows. He shouted, and we heard Connell crash to the ground.
6: I saw the body falling past the window. Connell must have known he was trapped. He couldn't face us.
5: Those open windows on the second floor, are they in Connell's bedroom?
1: Yes.
3: Now, let me get this straight. All three of you men were in the room when Connell fell?
2: Yes, Chester.
1: Right. That's right.
5: Okay. Now, if you gentlemen don't mind, I'll ask you to step indoors for a few minutes. We want to examine the ground around here before you trample all over everything.
2: Oh, yes, all right.
4: All right, kids. I know what you're thinking.
3: Yes. One or more or all three of them are lying.
4: Mm-hmm.
3: It was not suicide. It was deliberate murder.
5: Right, Mike. That bedroom window is less than 20 feet from the ground. 10 to 1, that fall wouldn't kill a man.
3: If Connell was really planning suicide, he wouldn't take that chance. He'd do it properly.
5: Right.
3: And he wouldn't be so cagey about writing his signature on the note on the typewriter.
4: Well, I can't believe he got that deep gash in the back of his skull from hitting one of these rocks. Well, they're not much bigger than pebbles.
3: If you ask me, Angel, that gash was made by the butt of his revolver. One terrific blow. Then the gun was stuck in his pocket.
5: Kids, I'm worried. We know it's murder, but hang it, were those three guys swearing they were all in the room together? We're going to have a devil of a time proving a case against any one of them.
3: Yes, but remember the old rule, Inspector. When all suspects have alibis, none of them have alibis. We've just got to get in and do some good headwork.
4: Well, while you're about it, maybe you can explain one thing to me.
5: Huh? Explain what, Phil?
4: Look, these rose vines. Rambling rose vines cover the whole side of this house, clear up to the roof, you see? And yet when you look at Connell's suit, there isn't a single tear or a snag. Not even a broken rose petal on his clothes.
5: Well, that could be because he jumped or was thrown clear of the vines.
4: Well, then how could his body fall right against the foundations of the house?
3: Wait a minute. The upstairs windows and the downstairs windows both open outwards. That's it, Angel. You've hit it.
5: You're darn right she's hit it.
3: Absolutely, Inspector. Now we've got some business indoors.
2: He was killed.
6: Murder?
1: Why, that's impossible, Mr. Shane.
6: We were all here in the living room. We all saw the body fall.
3: Of course you saw it fall, but Howard Connell was already dead.
5: And he did not fall from the second floor.
1: He did not fall?
3: I'll show you what happened, gentlemen. Now, when you three men were here in the living room, these windows were open. They were open outwards. The body was laid across the tops of both halves of the window.
4: When Mr. Wilkinson complained of the cold, Mr. Fisher closed the windows. That took the support away from the body, and you saw Connell fall past the window.
1: Oh, why, that's idiotic. I'd have seen the body.
3: You did see it, Mr. Fisher. You put it there. You killed Connell with the butt of that revolver.
5: You murdered him because you had helped Connell impersonate Dixon. You were in the deal with him.
1: No. No, he tricked me, too.
4: No, Mr. Fisher. You told us that you'd gotten a letter from Howard Connell in New York. Connell never went to New York. He was right here.
1: All right. All right, I admit it. I killed Connell when I discovered he'd murdered Dixon. He murdered my cousin.
3: That sounds like a very lame attempt to plead the unwritten law. But that was not your reason. You killed Connell because you knew we were closing in on him. You knew Connell couldn't take it. You knew Connell would confess and that he would tie the noose around your neck, too. But I'm afraid that you've done a perfect job of that yourself, Mr. Fisher. Well, how about it, Inspector?

0: Why so quiet, Angel? What are you thinking about?
1: Oh, I was just thinking about that whole fantastic scheme. What a cockeyed motive.
2: Yeah, but it almost worked, Phil. Connell and his cousin Fisher saw a way to get a hold of all of Dixon's money, instead of just the amounts he intended to leave them in his will.
0: First, they had to kill Dixon, get his estate distributed, then bring Dixon back to life. All the heirs and beneficiaries would then have to return their bequests to him.
1: Ah, and Connell and Fisher would have the whole estate for themselves. Well, I've heard of killing a man for his money, but never bringing him back to life to get his inheritance.
2: When I see a case like that, I'm almost glad I haven't got any money. Poor but honest and alive.
1: Mm-hmm. Money is the root of all evil. I'll still take plenty of the root. Mm.
0: The correct quotation, honey, is the love of money is the root of all evil.
1: Oh.
0: Yes, it's the love that causes the trouble.
1: Oh, love. Well, I'll take plenty of that, too.
3: Another adventure with Michael Shane, Private Detective, starring Wally Mayer and Kathy Lewis, with Joe Forte as the inspector. Tonight's story was written by Richard DeGraff and based on the character created by Brett Halliday. Music was composed and directed by Bernard Katz. This is John Lang saying goodnight for Union Oil Company. 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
4: From September 17, 1945, Phyllis Knight actress Kathy Lewis and Inspector Faraday actor Joe Forte both had some success in radio comedies. She was roommate Jane Stacy over on My Friend Irma, and he was the Yiddish-accented Horowitz on Life with Luigi. Coincidentally, both of those shows were created by producer-director Cy Howard. I'm Greg Bell, and next on When Radio Was, it's our weekly visit with Chandu the Magician. 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
5: 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He was tense, alert, ready to run. And suddenly it happened.
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11: Chandu the Magician. 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The makers of White King Soap present for your enjoyment, Chandu the Magician. Lunching in a small cafe on a narrow cobbled street in Lubova, Frank Chandler and the Regents witness a daring raid by a Stabens Mountain Gypsies, during which market stalls, gardens, and shops are plundered. A troop of soldiers gallops by in pursuit, but returns almost at once, confirming Chandler's belief that little effort is made to suppress the violence of a Stabens men. Alone for a moment at the table, Dorothy Regent is approached by the mysterious Russian, Dmitri, who mockingly warns her it is useless to try to prevent his association with Betty and Bob. Dorothy insists on returning at once to the castle where they are living. And within a few moments, a messenger arrives. Dorothy is summoned to the telephone in the railway station to take a call from Paris. There, in the dingy waiting room, the present scene opens. Chandu, the Magician.
12: What did he say, Bob?
13: Just what he did before, Mom. They're trying to get the call through.
12: Oh, it's 3:30. We've been here almost an hour.
14: I wish Uncle Frank had come down with us.
12: Oh, darling, even Uncle Frank can't do anything about the telephone service.
13: Now, what a country. One telephone. If we had a phone at the castle, Dad could have talked to you when he called up.
14: Mother, why do you suppose Daddy called you from a hotel? Hasn't he a telephone in his laboratory?
12: Oh, I don't know, dear. What can he want? I had a letter from him yesterday. Oh, I hope he's not ill.
14: Oh, now, Mother. If he were, he wouldn't be going out to a hotel to call you. He probably just wants to talk to you. He's lonesome.
13: Oh, there it is. That must be your call, Mom.
15: Prosim, pani Regent.
12: Oh, thank you. Hello? Robert? I can't hear you.
13: That phone looks like something out of the Civil War.
12: I know it. Robert! It is you. How are you? Speak a little louder, dear.
13: Oh, ask them to get you a better connection, Mom.
12: Oh, it might take another hour to get him back. Can you hear me now? Yes, a little better. What is it, Robert?
15: Why didn't you tell me you
12: telegraphed me? Why, I didn't send it. I wouldn't just descend on you with no more warning than that.
14: What do you suppose he means?
13: Shh, pipe down.
12: Oh, I'm sorry. Of course you were worried.
15: I thought I missed you.
12: What? If I'd been there, I'd have made sure you didn't. Oh, we're all fine. I don't understand it, but maybe Frank will. I'll write you this evening. I will. Goodbye, darling. Well, that's the strangest mistake I ever heard of.
13: What did he say, Mom?
12: Well, I'll tell you on the way. I want to tell Uncle Frank about this just as soon as I can. Hardly hear him. It was maddening, Frank.
16: But you're sure he said he had a telegram signed to you?
12: Yes. He rushed across Paris to meet the train. When he didn't see me get off, he thought he must have missed me in the station.
16: And I suppose he waited around for some time before he decided to call you to say.
12: Yes, he did. But he finally went to a hotel across the street and put in the call.
16: No, he should have known better.
14: Why, Uncle Frank, if he thought something had happened to Mother...
12: Well, I don't see how anyone could make such a stupid mistake. Getting both our names wrong. Oh, Frank, you don't think it was a mistake.
16: I know it wasn't. I'll have to go down to the consulate.
13: What for?
16: I'll ask Mr. Mason to send a letter for me in the diplomatic pouch. Robert must be more careful.
12: But there's no sense in all this.
16: He'd be away from his laboratory for at least an hour. With a man at his heels in the crowd, no doubt, to make sure.
13: Oh, I get it. Somebody wanted to go through the lab.
14: But Daddy has two or three men working there with him.
16: He did have.
14: Oh.
16: And he should never have let them go.
17: Oh, he wrote me that they made him so nervous he couldn't work. After that dreadful experience with Rockstar, he can't trust anyone.
16: And yet he'd go out leaving all his records.
17: Oh, but Frank, how...
16: That's what they're after, I'm sure, Dot.
17: Well, there's one good thing about it. At least they haven't hurt Robert as Rockstar did. I'd rather they'd steal 1,000 experiments than have that happen again.
16: I'm not sure Robert would. Who could be running this scheme of Roxor's now? I can't understand it. He seems to know every last detail.
17: Roxor had countless agents. Some of them must have been in his confidence.
16: His whole idea was to rule the world, himself. To destroy civilization and create a race of slaves for himself. Well, I better go up and write to Robert. He'll have to be more careful.
17: We ought to have police protection.
13: Oh, you want me to see who it is?
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16: His whole idea was to rule the world, himself. To destroy civilization and create a race of slaves for himself. Well, I better go up and write to Robert. He'll have to be more careful.
17: We ought to have police protection.
13: Oh, you want me to see who it is?
16: No, Bob, I'm right here.
13: Oh.
22: Now there, Chandu. I have come back.
16: Well, Lupu, come here.
14: Hi, Lupu.
17: I'm so glad to see you.
16: You sent Gomez safely on his way south?
22: Ah, no, Chandu. The dirty secrets he came here to sell, he can tell them to the stars and the moon over the gypsy camps.
16: Sit down. You've done well, Lupu.
22: Ecco, yes, Chandu. After one winter with the gypsies, his own mother will not know him. To say nothing of the Diablo Dimitri.
13: Did Gomez put up an awful squawk, Lupu?
22: Squawk? I do not know your word, Bob.
16: He means, did Gomez object to having to help with the work?
22: Ah, squawk. He did. Like this. Déjeme, por favor. But for one day, he was too tired to squawk. I like that word. Squawk.
14: Oh, you're not good, Bob.
16: Well, now that you're back, Lupu, we can go to the mountain of the scimitar. All right?
22: Dobre. I will say goodbye to the chief, and I'm ready to go with you.
16: You don't mean to say your people left Gomez up there alone?
22: No. This is a family of gypsies I met in the mountain. Old friends. I rode down with their wagon. They are camped outside of Lubova. Aye, tonight is big feast. Tomorrow, they go out.
13: Oh, gypsies sure have fun, don't they?
22: Ah, no. Hi, Pan. They would make you welcome at their fire. All of you. Come with me to the feast.
14: Oh, Mother, could we?
17: Well, Lupu, are you sure it would be all right with your friends?
22: They will be proud. You will come, Chandu.
16: Lupu, how well do you know them? Are they really old friends?
22: Since I was as high as my knee, the mother of the chief was like my own grandmother.
17: Frank, you look very odd. What are you thinking?
16: I was wondering if you and the kids might stay with these people for a few days. I don't like to leave you up here alone.
17: But you're not serious.
22: Pani, my friends will make you welcome with their hearts. They will protect you with their knives.
13: Oh, let's do it, Mom.
14: Oh, yes, please.
17: Well, we can't just walk in on people like that. Besides, it's cold in the mountains.
13: No colder than it is here, I bet. Come on, Mom. You can't kid me. You'd like to go.
17: Oh, well, I would like to get away from here, even for a few days. Just know we wouldn't see Dimitri.
16: Dimitri's not the type to follow a gypsy trail. I'll tell him.
14: Are we really going?
16: I'll write my letter, and Lupu can go down into town with me. And while I speak to Mr. Mason, he can put it up to his friends.
22: They will be proud. In the forest by the gypsy fire, you will come to have gypsy house yourself.
17: You're very kind, Lupu.
22: Fanny, Chandu is my friend.
16: And you have been mine, Lupu, for many years. May it always be so.
22: God seal it, Chandu. When you are ready, we go. Vite!

0: We meet again, Mr. Chandler. You always leave your duties at the consulate so early.
1: Mr. Mason is inside. If you were coming to see him, Dimitri?
0: Oh, not at all. I was only passing by. It is a strain to be a guest in a house of mourning.
1: I'm sure it is. Poor Nicholas.
0: I regret your charming sister does not make me welcome. I might have dropped in on her this afternoon.
1: It's just as well you didn't. Both of our servants have left us. That's one reason we're going on a short trip.
0: Ah?
1: Yes, they had an unpleasant habit of listening at keyholes. We had to let them go.
0: Yes, but where is this servant who does not, huh?
1: These two were being paid by someone to spy on us.
0: In this part of Europe, a child learns those tricks before he learns to read. You take it too seriously.
1: Perhaps. At any rate, we're going away for a few days.
0: To Paris, of course?
1: No, on a camping trip.
0: Oh, you Americans, you are like gypsies.
1: You know, it's strange you should say that. We're going with a gypsy family. One of them's a man I knew years ago in the North.
0: North?
1: Yes, before the war. We shall have great times, talking over old days, people we used to know.

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1: 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I'm Greg Bell, and earlier we had an episode of The Adventures of Michael Shane starring Wally Mayer. Well, can you name the character that he voiced over on the police drama, The Lineup? I'll name it and then wrap up when radio was right after this break. 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
6: Welcome back to Win Radio Wazzer. Before the break, we were talking about actor Wally Mayer. Earlier, we heard him in The Adventures of Michael Shane, but I wanted to know the name of the character that he voiced on the police drama, The Lineup. The answer is Sergeant Matt Greb. I'm Greg Bell, and we're done this time around. But hey, remember, you can visit us online. 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And until next time, I bid you farewell.
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10: From ABC News, I'm Brian Clark. A similar soundtrack in big cities and small towns on Saturday. Fireworks like these in Philadelphia, 250 years to the day since the Declaration of Independence was approved in that city. Another loud sound, though, in many areas was thunder and lightning. Severe storms in Washington, D.C. forced the evacuation of the Great American State Fair and delayed President Trump's speech.
11: They did the right thing. They saw lightning, and I said, there's no way if we have to speak in front of one person at 4 o'clock in the morning, I'm going to be here. There's no way we can be deterred.
10: He celebrated America's history, but also sprinkled in some political messages and some of his own grievances.
11: Unlike so many others in the world, in this country, we have freedom of speech, freedom of religion, equal justice under the law, although I wasn't treated that well, but we won't get into that.
10: Political opponents used their own holiday messages to rebuke the president, including California Governor Gavin Newsom.
12: A corrupt An unstable president is forcing us to ask a once unimaginable question. Do we still have a government that belongs to the people?
10: Not all the celebrations went off without a hitch. A fire broke out on New York City's Brooklyn Bridge after the city's fireworks. In the Midwest, a passenger plane may have been struck by a firework.
13: The Delta flight was approaching the runway at Chicago's Midway Airport Saturday evening. The controller had already warned there were multiple homes near the approach shooting off fireworks. Then,
14: tower, we just had a firework at our plane, Delta 1076. We're continuing.
15: Roger.
13: The Delta pilot said they may have been struck at about 200 to 200 feet above ground.
14: We just heard the bang on the plane, so we'll have to take a look at it once we get to the gate.
13: According to that ATC.net, audio authorities were notified. Dave Packer, ABC News.
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18: 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There are offices in about three different states, so you have that opportunity in Washington, California, Utah, Salt Lake City, and Lehi are where the offices are. DeckerRetirementPlanning.com. And I always start the show with this because if you're trying to figure out where you are on that road to retirement, there's some question marks you may have in your mind, right? Do we have enough? Are we going to be okay? There's still the number one fear amongst retirees, the fear of outliving their money. And that's because there's a lot of things going on that Brian and Aaron are going to talk about right out of the gate. But on that website, Decker Retirement Planning, under that heading of Safer Retirement Education, there are 12 different things you can download, including Brian's book on retirement, the Decker Approach book. There's the Three Principles Retirement Book Checklist Challenge. I think there's about 34 or 35 boxes to check. If you check them all, you're probably good to go. Everybody's a little bit different in that area, but the checklist challenge is there. Kind of gives you an idea of where you are on that road to retirement. There's also a sample income plan. How's it going to work when you get to retirement? That's all under the heading of Safer Retirement Education on the website, DeckerRetirementPlanning.com. So Aaron, Brian, welcome to the show. And Brian, I thought it'd be kind of interesting because you've been doing this for a long time. You started in the financial world in 1986. And so there is a lot going on. A lot of things are different in those almost 40 years since you've been in the financial world. A lot of differences, but you've been through you know, the Great Recession, the dot-com bubble bursting, 9/11. There are always things that happen in the world that kind of make people a little bit nervous. So we're kind of going through that right now. Are you seeing your clients at Decker Retirement getting nervous because of the Strait of Hormuz, of Iran, inflation, interest rates, all that kind of stuff?
6: Yeah, they're wondering how to connect the dots between markets at all-time highs and economic news that's coming out that's maybe not so good, or inflation and higher oil prices, gas prices at the pump, definitely, and consumers still spending their money. It's something that's kind of interesting. And so let's take one of those, for example, the jobs numbers. In the last, 40, 50 years, you need to have 140,000 new jobs per month to maintain the unemployment number that we have right now, which is about 4.2%. 140,000 jobs. Well, everyone knows that in the last year, the jobs numbers have come in around 40,000, not 140, and the unemployment rate hasn't budged. Why is that? Well, it's because of a few things. Number one, a lot of retirees from the greatest generation, the boomers, are retiring, coming out of the workforce while those numbers are dropping. Second, the demographics of people having fewer children, having lower numbers entering the jobs market. And third, we've had 2.5 million illegals deported in the last year. And so with all of those, the 40,000 has not budged the unemployment number. I think that's kind of interesting, Mark. But another thing, we're watching manufacturing numbers being very good, future orders coming in. The market, here's the bottom line. I would highlight this, underscore it, exclamation this. The market is assuming and looking right past this Iranian war thing, that this is going to be short term and we're going to move on. The market is driven by a few things. Number one, earnings. And earnings are expected to be, the rate of change in earnings in the next 12 months is the highest in decades. So the markets are at or near all-time highs with the expectations that those earnings are going to be coming in. Now, if something comes, if there's news that comes up on that would complicate or compromise those earnings, then the markets are going to respond. But right now, earnings, number one, are driving the markets higher. Number two, the expectation of lower interest rates. Lower interest rates means that we are expecting lower rates from the new Fed. We had the old Fed chairman give his last remarks just a week ago. And now the new Fed chairman that's coming in is expected to either maintain or bring rates down. That's the expectation that the market has right now. And the third thing is stock buybacks. Stock buybacks are a key part of supply and demand. You lower the supply, keep the demand the same, price goes higher. So the supply of stock is being bought back, and that's been going on for decades also. But for those things, Mark, the market is higher. The unemployment number is has not changed, staying very low, historically low. So, Aaron, inflation is a big deal. How do we protect our clients from inflation? Because I know, like, for example, I've got a son, 35 years old. He's wanting to switch his cars. And right now, the used car price has skyrocketed because of the price of aluminum right now. It's kind of interesting how the price of used cars have gone way up. So how do we protect our clients from that key boogeyman, which is inflation?
15: Yeah, I like your description there, Brian. So there's a number of different ways that we help our clients protect against inflation, because we know it's going to be there, right? That there's always going to be an inflationary aspect now and into the future. We don't know exactly what those numbers are going to be, but we do know that we're going to have to make sure to take care of them. So there's a few different things that we build into our financial plans to make sure that the inflation aspect is accounted for. The first is what's called a cost of living adjustment, or a COLA for short. So this is a planned annual increase in the income that is coming to them on a month over month basis. We know that inflation is going to be there. We want to make sure to have a set increase built into the plan so that you have that income increasing to help offset those inflationary expenses. So that's going to be thing number one. Second is all of the conservative rates of return that we put into the plan. So we here at Decker Retirement Planning are definitely not the shoot for the moon and hope to hit it approach. So there's a lot of different conservative projections that we instill into our plans to make sure that those are on the low end and that you outperform those over time. So the first of those would be the cost of living or the annual increase we apply to Social Security. So historically, Social Security increases have been tied to CPI or those inflation numbers. They do vary every year. In our plan, we've only got that set at a 0.5 or a 0.5% increase per year. Over the time period that you're going to be withdrawing Social Security, it's very likely that your Social Security is going to increase at maybe 2 or 3% or even more for periods of time if inflation starts to take off again. So that's another way that you've got an inflation hedge there. And then the next one is going to be the principal guaranteed accounts and the risk accounts, basically those investments that we help our clients with. Summing those up, we've got the cost of living adjustment built in, that planned annual increase. We've got the low rate assumed on the annual increases for Social Security. And then same concept for those accounts, the bucket 1 through 5 principal guaranteed accounts and the risk account, making sure that you have some wiggle room should inflation start to take off again. So anything I missed there, Brian?
6: No, Aaron, inflation is a big thing. And we cover that in detail with our clients, 4 different ways that we protect clients from inflation. So our clients do have inflation exposure, but we look them in the eye and tell them if, in our opinion, their inflation risk is low or high. Most of our clients owning the real estate, having future injections of capital, whether it be inheritance or other, the risk bucket, those are, and the COLA, the cost of living adjustments that we build into the accounts are key ways and reasons that our clients really don't have the big worries and concerns about inflation that some of the people really do. Well, one last comment just on risk in general, Aaron, and that is the 3 ways that we lower risk exposure for our clients. And we do it 3 ways. One is quantitatively. Most people out there that have the bank or broker relationship, the banker or broker advise people in retirement to have a 60-40 or 70-30 portfolio. I just think that's insane for someone to have 60 or 70% of all that they've earned having market risk exposure. Our clients have about 25%, 25 to 30% of their portfolio, we think is the right number. So quantitatively, we significantly lower our client risk. Second, we objectively remove interest rate risk. Interest rate risk is the risk that you have in bond funds. When interest rate rises, you lose money in bond funds. So in 2020, in August of 2020, the 10-year treasury was at 0.47. And people in the last 5-6 years have lost tremendous amount of money in bond funds as interest rates have risen since then. And the third is strategically lowering clients' risk. So we use momentum-based strategies that are algorithms that seek to invest client money actively in whatever is going higher. So right now, gold and silver have been strong. Technology, semiconductors have been strong. Well, there's a time to own technology, like in the last few years, and a time to not own technology, like in 2022. Whoever owned technology in 2022 lost over 30%. So we use momentum-based strategies that have us buying whatever is going up. And that is strategically lowering our clients' risk.
18: So when you think about all of this, maybe the world events do make you nervous. Maybe the market, when it goes up, you're excited. When it goes down, you're nervous. Holy cow, I don't know where I'm going to get my income from when I retire. That's what Brian and Aaron and the team at Decker Retirement Planning are all about. The Safer Retirement Process helps you come up with an income plan, an income strategy, right? Where's your income going to come from when you retire? Because you're no longer working. So where's your income going to come from? Do you have to pull it all from the market monies? Do you have other options? Are you lucky enough to have a pension? There's a lot of people that are. Most of us don't have one. So income is really where it starts. Do you have the income month after month to feel super comfortable no matter what happens? That's a great place to start. But then it's about your investments. Because at the end of the day, you still need growth. You're going to be retired for 20 or 30 years. So Brian and Aaron and the team will look at that. Investment strategies. Maybe make a tweak here or there. Brian and the team, this is their wheelhouse, what they do. Then you go into taxes. Boy, huge thing. Brian and Aaron talk about taxes a lot on this program, because if you have a traditional IRA or 401k, those dollars have not been taxed yet. It's that ticking tax time bomb when you hit the age of 73 or 75, depending on when you were born. Then it's healthcare. Holy cow, is healthcare just keep going up and up and up. If you need long-term care, that could be a game changer. You need a strategy for the healthcare issue. And then, of course, there's legacy and estate planning. They're going to talk about that. Brian and Aaron are going to talk about that in this show today, about estate planning. They're going to talk about, boy, how do we teach the generations behind us? If we knew the things we know now, we have done things a little bit differently with our money, maybe back in the day. Brian, probably not. I certainly would have done things a little bit differently. So there's a lot going on. There's a lot to come up. 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
18: 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There's a great opportunity for you there. 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That's on the website, Decker Retirement Planning, under the heading of Safer Retirement Education. 12 different things you can download. Download all. It's just there for your information. You can always call if you're nervous about this or that. Things are going on in the world. Boy, I'm nervous. Well, gas prices are up. I wonder if I'm going to be okay when I retire. I thought I needed this much income, but now I think I need a little bit more. How do you figure all of that out? Well, the team at Decker Retirement is here to help. It's 833-707-3030. If you have questions, concerns, there's no cost to chat with them. You have that opportunity every week on this program. 833-707-3030. All right. So we talked about upcoming or the world events and the markets and the economy. Brian clarified that for us, gave us a pretty good clue on all of that that's going on. Now, I know you guys wanted to talk about, Aaron, about the 529 plans, things you can do maybe for your grandkids, maybe for your kids, whatever, but you want to get that college degree paid for because we know besides healthcare going up, we know college education is going up as well, isn't it?
15: Yeah. Talking about the inflation that's going on, obviously that applies to the things that we have to deal with every day, the gas, the food, the housing rent, all of that kind of stuff, right? But it also applies to the inflation inflation applies to education costs. So I'm sure that if you were to look at what your semester tuition was or the full cost of your college education, and then compare that to what your children or grandchildren are going to have to pay for that same 4 or 5 year degree, or if they go on for a master's program or additional education beyond that, some of those inflation numbers can be staggering. And so as that will continue, the rising cost of education will continue, it's really nice if you have the flexibility to be able to help support them in those things. So let's talk a little bit about some of the different savings accounts or specialized education accounts that you can use to be able to give them a leg up, not leave them with a massive student loan debt if they were to go to both an undergraduate and or a graduate program. So the first and the most common one that people think about is the 529 plan. Now, to start this off, why would you do this, right? What's the purpose of a 529? So the purpose of a 529 plan is to get money into that account and, similar to a traditional IRA, grow it tax deferred, where you're not paying income or capital gains taxes on those investments, and then also be able to withdraw that money without a taxable consequence for qualified educational expenses. So the advantage to these is that it allows you to be able to put a decent amount of money into it and then grow it tax deferred, versus if you were to just set aside a savings account or a brokerage account, something like that, where you're either going to pay annual income taxes or short-term capital gains taxes and or long-term capital gains taxes when you actually withdraw that money. So it's a way to be able to get that tax deferred nature for education expenses. Now, let's talk a little bit about what you can actually spend the money on. There used to be a restriction on anything below college or higher education. Those rules in the last few years have adjusted. So you actually do have the ability to use 529 funds for K through 12 education. So the federal government does put a limit on that. It's $20,000 per year. There are certain states that have their own additional limits on top of that. So depending upon the state that you're in, you want to make sure to take a look and see if there are any specific state restrictions on that. But if you're wanting to send your kid or your grandkid off to a private school, something else that you're going to have to pay out of pocket for, you do have the ability to withdraw funds out of a 529 plan for those expenses. Now, once they get to a higher education institution, a college, university, then you have the ability to use that money for a host of different expenses. So obviously, tuition is going to be on that list. That's going to be a big chunk of the expenses there. Additional fees. A lot of times they'll have the straight tuition that you owe to the school. And then there's a list of other fees for, I don't know, the computer lab or for a specific research thing that they're doing or whatever the classes that they're taking are. So that can be paid for out of the 529. You can pay for books. You can pay for supplies. You can pay for equipment like computers and a lot of the other things that are necessary to complete the specific programs that they're in. Now, one of the other ones that is one you want to watch out for, you do have the ability to use 529 plans for room and board wherever they're going to stay. Now, this is going to be specific to whether they are on campus, off campus, as well as what that specific university outlays as the typical average cost for room and board. So they have limits, kind of estimates as far as what it should cost. And in order to make it a quote unquote qualified expense to use those 529 plans, you do have to stay within the limits that that specific university has given as far as what the cost should be for that year. So again, you've got the tuition, fees, books, supplies, equipment like computers, room and board based off the university that they're going to. And those are all going to be qualified for the tax-free withdrawals from those 529 plans. Now, if they don't end up going to a traditional university, 529 plans can also cover apprenticeship programs, trade schools, if they want to be a plumber, an electrician, have some kind of a trade versus a specific university there. So those things can be covered for as well. Now, talking about how to get the money or how much money you can actually contribute to these, they tie the contribution limits for 529 plans to the annual gifting limit. So for 2026, the annual gifting limit per person is $19,000. That doubles to $38,000 if you are a married couple. And 529 plans actually have a cool feature called super funding, where if you're looking to get as much money into that account as possible right away, you can actually front load 5 years worth of contributions in one calendar year. So let's just say you've got a chunk of money set aside, you got a big brokerage account, or you've got money in the bank, you're looking to help your kids or grandkids out with those educational expenses. For a single individual, the front load for 5 years is $95,000, basically that $19,000 times five. For a married couple, it's double that, just the 180, 190 mark there. So you can front load that, get a good chunk of money in there, get it invested, get it growing for them, allows them to be able to get a head start on that. And with that, so the annual contribution limits do apply. So every year as they increase those, that becomes the new limit per year that you can contribute to that 529 account. Now, if you do the super funding, meaning you front load that 5 year contribution in, you do have to wait until you get past that 5 year front loaded period to be able to add more funds into that account. So you do the super funding, get the $95,000 in there for a single individual, wait 5 years, and then you could contribute that annual gifting limit at that point in time. So a couple other pieces to this. One, some people say, hey, what happens if my kid ends up getting a scholarship, right? They go play a sport there. They get an educational scholarship. What happens if they have something else that's going to pay for those tuition and fees that they've got there? So you actually do have the ability to get a specific withdrawal amount on that based off of the scholarship, meaning that you could withdraw funds equivalent to the scholarship amount without incurring that, that 10% penalty if they were to get a scholarship. And again, they can use that money on whatever they want at that point in time. So that's going to be a good overview of the 529 plan there. The one last piece to that is going to be, hey, what if my child or my grandchildren don't use all of the money that I've put in or all of the growth that's happened in that account? So let's just say you get a bunch of money into the 529. It grows. They go to school. They complete their undergraduate degree. They aren't interested in doing a master's program or any kind of continuing education, which again, you can use the 529 plans for. Master's program or ongoing expenses there, you have a few different options for what to do with the excess funds. So option number one is you have the ability to change the beneficiary. So let's just say you open this for grandkid number one, and then you've got a couple other grandkids that you may want to help. You can change the beneficiary so they would be able to use those. And you actually have a lot of flexibility around the beneficiary that you can use. So it could be grandchildren, siblings, cousins, parents, even yourself, if you wanted to go back to school for some specific program. So you can continue to change the beneficiaries on those plans to be able to use up that amount. The one other really neat thing that they've instituted recently is you actually do have the ability to take a portion of those 529 funds and roll them over to a Roth IRA for that beneficiary. So let's just say that you would prefer to do that instead of changing the beneficiary and using that for educational expenses. You have the ability to use that money to roll it over to a Roth. Now, there are some specifics that you have to be aware of here to make sure that you're abiding by all the rules. So the first is that the account, that 529 account, does have to have been opened for at least 15 years in order to start this. So again, if you're thinking about doing one of the 529s, opening it sooner rather than later is going to be in your best interest. The second part from a timing restriction standpoint is you cannot roll over contributions that have been made within the last 5 years. So let's say the account's been open 15 years, 17 years, you want to do the Roth rollover, but you've put a bunch of that money into it within the last 3, 4, 5 years. You do have to wait for that 5 year threshold to be crossed to use that portion of the account as a rollover. So let's say you've abided by all the timing requirements. The next is the way that those rollovers can actually be done. So the total limit of dollars that you can roll over is $35,000. And the annual contribution limits, the typical Roth contribution limits per year, do apply. So in 2026, the rollover limit is $7,500. And the income limits and the earned income requirements also do apply. So this is something where that specific beneficiary, the kid, the grandkid, would need to have their own earned income up to or at least that $7,500 to do that full rollover. And the one neat thing about this is if they are in a high earning career, maybe they got a job, they're doing really well, they're making $300,000 a year. Normally, that would prevent them from contributing directly to a Roth of their own volition. But those income limits do not apply for the 529 to the Roth rollover. So if they're doing really well, they have a high income limit. This does allow them to be able to do the rollovers, even if they are over the normal Roth IRA contribution limits there. So again, if they don't use the funds, you can change the beneficiary. You can do those 529 to Roth rollovers. And that just helps give them a head start on the money that they could use later down the road as retirement savings.
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30: 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I'm Maria Chaleos, along with Amber Weikster from Ovation Homes. And this is one of the best times of year. Festivals, fireworks, family barbecues, neighborhood events, fresh air, and all the fun that comes with summer. And Amber, I think one of the things that makes summer feel so special after 55 is that it can come with a little more freedom, freedom with your time, your priorities, and even the way you want to live. Does that feel true to you?
31: It totally does. Like, I love that concept of freedom as it does pertain to our time, because I think about like my mom and dad, and really it's about choices. You know, they get to choose now instead of having all of the hustle and bustle of having us, all of us kids at home. They get to spend a little bit more time choosing how they want to spend their summer activities, right? If they want to go out and work in the yard that day, they go out and work in the yard. If they want to, you know, go and on a little adventure or drive up in the mountains, that's what they can do and go and explore. So it really is that freedom of choice that is so exciting, especially here in Utah this summer.
30: Yeah, when you're no longer bustling the kids to every single kind of practice and you just have a little bit of your own time, you can make different choices.
31: Yeah, and I think, the goal too is to make it so that you're not exhausted by the end, right? I think about some of the family traditions that we have during the summertime. And, you know, we have those big things, of course, that family tradition always require us to do, you know, getting together for the parades and those types of things. And my mom, of course, passed a few years ago. And so now it's just my dad and my cute brother, Jake. But we still are very focused on him to make sure that he's not feeling totally exhausted by the end. And because he's still choosing to come, of course, and participate with us. But it's fantastic to see him being able to actually just enjoy the time instead of being in charge of the time.
30: Right.
31: Does that make sense?
30: Yeah. And maybe that's one of the biggest gifts of this season of life, being able to be more intentional about what you say yes to, right?
31: Yeah, yeah. I think it does. It becomes about filling every moment with the things that matter most to you. If you want to go cook out with friends, if you want to, again, do those gatherings, and even if you just want to set some time aside for yourself for those quiet sunsets and those beautiful, just beautiful. I know it's hot during the day, but man, I love those summer nights.
30: Me too. I love watching the sun go down. And
31: yes,
30: just, yeah.
31: Yes, yes.
30: You know, for me, I'm an empty nester now, and it was an interesting shift. Because when you're younger, the summer can just feel like you're trying to fit everything in. But in this stage of life, maybe it becomes more about choosing what matters the most to you.
31: Yeah, I think it's about choosing, you know, how you want to spend your energy, who you want to spend your time with, and what kind of a pace you want to have. I love the idea of being intentional throughout our days and having those schedules of things that we do. And I think in the summer, you know, for example, if we need to go want to get a workout in, or we want to go do some different things that have that more activity to them, we can go outside early in the morning. We can do the things that we need to do to still maintain that energy that we want for our lives.
30: Right. And that makes this a lifestyle conversation, not just a summer conversation.
31: Yeah. I mean, summer brings so many opportunities for connection. I think about, you know, again, not only the strong family traditions that of course we have that bring the family together, but you also think of the fairs and the festivals, mm-hmm. and all of those fun places, the summer markets, the Saturday markets, all the parades. I mean, the way that you can get out and really enjoy your community. And especially this year where it is the 250th year, I know you're involved in doing a lot of little vignettes, mm-hmm. and about historical things, some of which are quite shocking actually, but, you know, I think it's really a fun year to reflect upon, you know, our freedoms, you know, our patriotism. What does that look like? You know, I enjoy history. I enjoy spending a little bit more time, even going and visiting the cemeteries and reflecting upon my ancestors and, you know, the cool things that they did. So again, it's just, how do you want to use that time? Not because you want to go, but because you want to increase the richness and really enrich your life.
30: And when we're talking about this, the lifestyle conversation, it really does connect back to Ovation Home's philosophy as well, doesn't it?
31: For sure. I mean, again, everything that we do, everything that we build is to make life a little simpler as we age. And with simplicity actually comes freedom.
30: Yeah. Yeah. Every time I talk to you, we talk about Ovation Homes, but we really talk about lifestyle and what means the most to people and how that changes and how it keeps changing over the years, even with younger people.
31: Yeah. As we continue to age, we have an aging population across the United States, and as well here in Utah, even though we are still very family centric. That's, you know, one of our core values here in Utah. But as we continue to age, just how we approach things, how we have fun as a family, everything does continue to change. And keeping your home in a place and where you live that is conducive to those changes just adds so much richness to your life.
30: Yeah, there has been this real shift from just living in a home to really experiencing your community.
31: Yeah.
30: And you've really seen that. And you are actually developing communities that help people in a certain age group, 55 plus.
31: Yeah, 55 plus. But I mean, to be honest, I was thinking about this morning, you know, I'm not quite there yet, but I was born in 1970 something. And as I look at even the stage that we're in and our kids have left our home and I'm looking at our home going, man, I got to dust this thing now, even if it's picked up and clean.
30: It's not the dusting that's the problem. It's the bathrooms that are a problem, right, Amber?
31: Yeah. So I do think that as we continue to look for things that keep us active and those types of things, as I mentioned, where we hang our hat, where we come home to is an important piece of that.
30: And really, the right home makes your summer home base.
31: Yeah. Yeah, it makes it so that it's pretty easy to pack up everything and go do that picnic for the day or pack up the bikes, go take the bikes out on the trail. You know, it really is a place that you can grab and go because you don't have to worry about mowing the lawn and doing all the other things that come mm-hmm. with summertime.
30: Yeah, just how do you envision your life, your future?
31: Yeah. Which that can be overwhelming, I think, sometimes to folks, sometimes. You know, especially when you have had that life of just go, you know, okay. But yeah, we love that whole concept of just creating a space that makes it that, yeah, you don't have to worry about the stuff that usually nags us during the summer. You can just focus on the fun stuff.
1: And we all like the fun stuff for sure. Not the stuff that we absolutely have to do.
31: Yes.
1: When we come back, let's talk about how to enjoy festivals, fireworks, and all those summer gatherings without overdoing it.

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1: 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I'm Maria Chaleos, along with Amber Weikster from Ovation Homes. Today we're talking about festivals, fireworks, and fresh air, just all those things that make summer fun. Now, Amber, one of the challenges with summer events is that people get excited, but they don't always plan for comfort. Oh, the shoes. Ugh. So what are some smart ways for active adults to enjoy festivals, parades, fireworks, and the family gatherings without overdoing it? And making sure to wear the right shoes.
2: Right. Before I give you kind of the checklist, I definitely think I am the worst offender of this, because I just get so excited. I think, let's just get in the car and go. And I don't think about, oh, but do I have this? Do I have this? Do I have mm-hmm. this? Right. That's mm-hmm. just not necessarily in my makeup, but I am getting better at it. I have kind of a little kit in the back of my car that now has things for me. It used to have things for the kids, right? It used to be the kid pack, but now it's actually stuff for me.
1: Sippy cups and the wipes.
2: Yeah, yeah. But now it's stuff for me as my husband and I go out on adventure, that with making sure that we have those things there. So, you know, knowing how much walking involved, like you said, with the shoes, I think is pretty important, which is really hard for me because I love shoes.
1: Well, and I love sandals, but if I'm going to be walking a long distance, the sandals start to really hurt.
2: Yes.
1: I need the tennis shoes.
2: You need the tennis shoes. Well, and even like I love the technology of tennis shoes and how that has even evolved,
1: all
2: right?
1: The cushioning and stuff.
2: Yes, mm-hmm. yes. You know, so instead of bringing your cute little Converse, maybe you need to bring your Hokas, right? Like, it's kind of that difference. But, you know, water is also so important. I'm not the best example of this, but I am getting better. I love how we all have kind of our go-to, you know, mugs now.
1: Your cool water bottle, you're much more likely to take it along.
2: Yes, you are, you know, and they keep the ice in them a little bit longer. So, you know, what I like to do actually when we're going for long days is I fill up my water, or I fill up the mug with the ice. And then I just take the extra water and bring the extra water so that I can constantly just refill and do that. So I love that. This one is a hard one, I think, here in Utah, because to choose events with shade or seating.
1: Good luck on the parade routes.
2: Good luck on the parade routes. You know, I don't know. And I mean, this kind of goes back to where you're at. Have you seen, like, with everybody zero scaping, you know, mm-hmm. how was it like 2-3 years ago when there was actually a benefit for people to pull out their park strips and replace
1: still
2: it with rocks?
1: Benefit, but yeah, the whole rocks concept was just a terrible idea because it just heats up the environment, makes everything so hot.
2: Well, and it got rid of all the trees.
1: Yeah.
2: Like, exactly. That's the thing that I was, you know, as we were preparing, I'm thinking, goodness sakes, I don't even know. And usually what happens is when you do go to a venue that has shade, you better get there early because it's already taken usually by the time you get there. I know we've enjoyed some concerts. I love summer concerts. But man, USANA can get so hot.
1: Toasty.
2: Yeah. So you have to be prepared. Even going to a place like that, or, you know, going to an outdoor concert at Rice Eccles, like, just be prepared for what may come.
1: Right. And you don't usually, you know, when you go to the beach, you know, you take the sunscreen, but you don't often think about it when you're going to a concert.
2: Yeah.
1: And you still need it.
2: Yeah. And you do want to wear cute shoes usually to a concert. So, you know, I know. I think, you know, arriving early, we've talked a little bit about this, in many different episodes of just being on time, being intentional. But I think especially just being there so that you can have the time that you need to scope it out. Of course, wearing light or comfortable clothing, something that you can freely move in that's not going to be too restrictive or restraining, or heaven forbid, leave a mark at the end of the day, right? Mm-hmm. And then finally, just giving yourself permission to pace your day. You know, don't have a schedule. This is a hard one for me. I don't know about for you. In my relationship with...
3: Oh, you
2: with,
3: know, I'm running from one thing to another.
2: I know.
3: This is a really hard one
2: for well, me. Well, but especially when we do it together as a couple, I'm more about the joys in the journey, whereas my hubby is sometimes more about, but it's getting to the destination. And so we always have kind of this little back and forth of, okay, what time do we really have to be there? You know, because for example, when we take the day, when we're going down to St. George, you know, here from Northern Utah, going down to Southern Utah, I have a few little stops along the way that I really enjoy to go. Like, I love to stop in Beaver at the Creamery and take a moment and get my cheese, you know, or do the ice cream things. But you can't do that if you have a time, you know, you have to get to St. George by a certain time. So I think that's always good, too, is just to sit down and really think about, okay, what do I want that experience to look like? Is it a quick trip? Do we need to get there quickly? Or is it more about the journey and less about the destination?
3: I like the word permission, though. Give yourself permission.
2: Yeah.
3: Because I think mainly, this is probably a woman thing, though. I think oftentimes we don't give ourselves that permission.
2: Right. Well, because we always have to be on, right? Always on it.
3: We're giving everyone else permission.
2: Mm-hmm. Yes. And if I'm going to sit and think about, though, Maria gave me permission. So I'm going to take permission. You're giving me permission.
3: Absolutely.
2: Yeah.
3: Yeah. And I think that active adults often do better when they think of summer fun in terms of energy management. Like you said, that pacing. Because if you wear yourself out and you're exhausted, you're not having fun, right?
2: Yeah. Well, and I think, I mean, that's kind of a reality check, I hate to say, but, you know, I don't want to have the energy that I once had, you know, I need to be better at trying to find it again. But I used to be able to go outside when I was younger and a hot day didn't do anything to me, but boy, I melt now, you know, and also too, because I am a breast cancer survivor, I'm more aware of the sun and what it can do and those types of things. And so just for my own health and that type of thing, and to preserve that energy, I do need to be more intentional about the choices that I make so that I can show up better.
3: So how do we do this with family gatherings? Because I'm thinking of, I love family gatherings. I love the party. Mm-hmm. I do. Mm-hmm. But again, that can be a lot. It can be exhausting, right?
2: It really can. And I think though, I love how you said, you know, give yourself permission. Well, give yourself permission to have that conversation, you know, and do a bit more delegating. I know I'm a horrible delegator because I love to be the one to just host the party and do all the things and create the experience.
3: I got it covered. How many times have I said this?
2: Yes, yes, because you don't want to burden people. But I learned a long time ago that it's not a burden when people offer. You take them up on it and allow them to bring that casserole, allow them to bring that Jell-O salad, allow them to contribute and feel part of the experience.
3: And if we make it easier for everyone, including ourselves, we're going to enjoy it more.
2: Absolutely. Absolutely. Yeah. I think having that diversity too of having something new is kind of fun, especially like I think about how our families, I mean, it's one thing with our families, but as we get out into our communities and how we start to develop different relationships in our communities, it's all about diversity. And you bring your best self and I bring my best self and we have a great time.
3: Yeah, that sounds awesome. So the message here is plan ahead, pace yourself, and keep it simple enough to enjoy.
2: Yeah. Summer should feel light, not heavy.
3: So, Amber, we've been talking about family gatherings, making it simple, but what does that really look like? Because I think I just get caught up in some of the traditions, and some of the family traditions are, you know, more complicated meals. So, in your family, what does it look like? What kind of, do you have the family over for a summer barbecue? What does that look like for you?
2: you know, for us, there's always potato salad. Because mom's,
3: that takes a long time to make. Are you buying it from the store?
2: No, because I've yet to find the potato salad that really closely mimics mom's.
3: Well, and the potatoes are always too chewy. Like, I want them softer.
2: Okay, I'm going to have to bring in some potato salad for you.
3: Okay.
2: But let me tell you, again, going back to technology and the things that make our life easier, which is always a reoccurring theme on our show, is... I love the idea of an Instant Pot when you're making potato salad. Have you ever...
3: I use my Instant Pot for lots of things, but never thought of doing it for potato salad.
2: Yeah.
3: So how do you do that?
2: So you put your potatoes in, and then you put your eggs on top, and it's just...
3: So you peel the potatoes.
2: You can, yeah.
3: But you don't have to?
2: But you don't have to. I was going to say, my sister doesn't. I do. I do peel mine. So okay. I peel them. It's almost kind of like making the mashed potatoes.
3: Okay.
2: If you've made the mm-hmm. mashed potatoes, mm-hmm. but you just don't pressurize it as long. And so...
3: Because I don't want them mushy either.
2: Yeah, yeah.
3: I don't want them chewy,
2: there is a fine line. Yeah, there is a fine line. But I have found, especially still being a working girl, that Instant Pot is a really fun and fast way to get potato salad. But I tell myself too, in our family, there are times where food is made actually from love. And then there's times that meals are made out of duty. And potato salad, right?
3: Is that love or duty?
2: That's right. So I always tell them if dinner doesn't taste quite good, it's because it's out of duty. But when it tastes fantastic, it was made from love. So, but potato salad is one that definitely is made from love. And it's one of those things. I mean, I don't think you should ever have to give up all of your traditions, right? But your traditions are going to evolve and change. So for us, potato salad's become a very core thing. But, you know, again, going back to it, I love the fact that all of my sisters, we all have kind of the dish mm-hmm. that we all do pretty well. And so we all just bring that dish that mom used to do, you know, for all of us when we were growing up. So we still have that semblance of tradition, but we've simplified it because we're all just taking
3: everybody's
2: one piece of it.
3: Sharing the experience.
2: Yes.
3: It's not just you hosting the entire party.
2: Exactly. But dad still works the grill. That's like his, you know, that's his place. That's his, and sometimes the son-in-laws get in the way, but that's still dad's thing is to work the grill. So what about you?
3: Well, I my brain just went back to the Instant Pot because, you know, I have to tell you, it has made some of my Greek items a lot easier to make. So, you know, the stuffed grape leaves, mm-hmm. the dolmades, mm-hmm. they are so much better in the Instant Pot. Not only do they cook a lot faster, but grape leaves can tend to be tough if they aren't picked right at the right opportune moment of the season. You're paying a fortune for them in a bottle. I don't know why I'm doing that. I have them out in my yard. Convenience, right? But they are just as tender as can be when they go in the Instant Pot. So I'm glad you brought up, when I think of potato salad, I do honestly think of just a lot of work.
2: Yeah.
3: And so you just gave me a new way to think about potato salad because I love potato salad. Who doesn't love potato salad?
2: Well, and there's so many variations of it.
3: Right. Right. Right. Yeah. Right. So traditionally, I don't know, when we do a barbecue, it's usually hamburgers and hot dogs. And so those are both pretty easy. I don't usually go to chips for part of the meal. Like I'll do a pasta salad usually. Mm-hmm. You can whip up a pasta salad much more quickly than a potato salad, mm-hmm. you know. And there are a lot of good ones out there too. So, and then watermelon for dessert.
2: Yeah. That's these.
3: Or have popsicles.
2: Have you ever tried it? I'm trying to think if I'm probably going to say it right, but it's a spice. Is it? And you put it on fruit. I've had it on
3: fruit.
2: Yes. Yes.
3: What does that taste like?
2: It's delicious. I first experienced it down in, we were actually down in Todos Santos, which is outside of Cabo San Lucas. And our guide that we had these Granny Smith apples, which I'm not usually a fan of Granny Smith, just
3: they're
2: to sit down
3: kind
2: and
3: of sour tart.
2: But then he's like, no, you need to put this on it. And so he sprinkled it on and it changed it completely. But and even watermelon, like you put it on all sort watermelon.

0: I believe it's called Tajin. T-A-J-I-N.
1: Okay.
0: Okay. And I first tasted it because I would have thought you were crazy, but we first tasted it down in Todos Santos, Mexico. We were on a little excursion and our guide had this bag of apples. Mm-hmm. And they were Granny Smith type of, you know, that just that sour. Mm-hmm. And I could tell just as he was eating them, like I knew they were, because they were green, the green apples. So I'm like, okay, they're not going to be sweet. And he says, hey, would you like one of these? And I'm like, oh no, I'm okay. He's like, oh no, you have to try it. You have to try it. And so he put this spice on it and you just shake it out. And I tasted it. It changed my whole experience. So it's like, it's a chili pepper, lime, salt type of a thing. And it took
1: it's not too spicy hot.
0: I mean, there's a little kick, zing to it. A little zing to it, but right. I wasn't, my eyes weren't on fire. I mean, it's not like you just, it's not like the cartoons where you douse it. I mean, you just sprinkle it, you know, mm-hmm. but it just changed that. I don't know if it changes the acidity of it or it I don't must. Know what it does, it but must. it does that. And so, yeah,
1: it's like
0: it was
1: salt
0: delicious.
1: On watermelon, right?
0: Yeah. Yeah. It was delicious, but it has, and so same kind of thing, like with your watermelon, you can put that on. It has a little bit of a kick to it.
1: A little bit of kick.
0: Yeah. And then my husband, I was talking to my husband, I'm like, have you ever tried this? And he said, oh, that's the only way you should eat fruit. I guess his experience is the folks he works with, they have like a little bottle of it that they keep at their desk.
1: Oh, wow. They're a diverse group.
0: I know. So, you know, broaden your horizons this summer. We've already had Cinco de Mayo this year, but you know, you can keep that Spanish flair throughout any of your stuff. I don't know though, for summer though, it's funny when we think about our palates for summer because of festivals and those types of things, because it really does tie back to that traditional Americana. Like you don't usually bring enchiladas to a summer party.
1: No, but you bring chips and salsa.
0: Oh, totally. Yeah.
1: We totally incorporated those into our
0: yes,
1: culture.
0: Chips and salsa are a staple too, with a potato salad.
1: Absolutely.
0: Yeah.
1: All right. When we come back, let's talk specifically about summer heat, because if people want to enjoy this season, they also need to know how to stay safe in it.
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4: 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A sadistic predator who prowled the Pacific Northwest in the early 70s. 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Since the release of Stolen Voices of Dole Valley, a witness identified in the podcast could lead investigators to the remains of Jamie Grissom.
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8: 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Bright flag.

0: Ashes in the sky weren't just July 4th fireworks. Severe weather had a major impact on celebrations, especially in the east, says ABC's Morgan Norwood.
1: In Oklahoma, lightning making an appearance during Lawson City Fireworks Show.
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1: Thousands attending the Great American State Fair in Washington, D.C. around the National Mall, ordered to evacuate as stormy weather approached. People taking shelter in nearby federal buildings and museums.
0: The delay in President Trump's speech meant he did not speak until after 11 o'clock. He celebrated the country's history, but also included some partisan messaging.
3: America is back, and we want to keep America great, and we will do so by approving the Save America Act.
0: All told, 140 million people were under heat alerts. There were more than a dozen cities that saw record high temperatures. And while those are expected to cool off today, travel volumes only going to pick up, says ABC's Alex Brochet.
4: By Monday, TSA expects that it will have screened some 19 million passengers. And when we talk broadly about travel, AAA is estimating more than 72 million Americans are traveling at least 50 miles from home through this weekend, which is a record. So we'll keep in mind to travel around cities like Chicago, New York City, Houston, Seattle, Minneapolis. They will all experience peak congestion today.
0: The man accused of killing conservative activist Charlie Kirk last year faces a five-day hearing this week in Utah to determine if he will stand trial. Kirk's widow and parents are expected to attend. If they do, it'll be the first time they're face-to-face with Tyler Robinson. In Iran, hundreds of thousands of people continue to mourn the supreme leader Ayatollah Ali Khamenei, who was killed in an airstrike on the first day of the war. 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
15: This is Let's Get Moving, presented by Ovation Homes. I'm Maria Chaleos, along with Amber Weikster from Ovation Homes. We've talked about the fun side of summer, but now let's get practical. The heat, Amber, can just sneak up on people very quickly, especially during busy weekends and festivals and outdoor events and concerts. So what are some of the best practices for staying safe and making sure that we feel good in the summer heat?
16: I love how you send me on these errands to find all these facts out. But I think the first one, of course, is to hydrate. Now, I have to ask, though, because I haven't done this. Have you tried any of the new, those new hydration pack things that are like where you put it in your water and it, do you feel a difference?
15: I definitely do. And I definitely have found that some are too salty, so I don't like them.
16: Mm-hmm.
15: But when you find one that you like, I know that Costco has like a pear flavor that is pretty good.
16: Uh-huh.
15: Yeah, and I buy the big jar of it. And in fact, on my desk right now, there are electrolytes. I have to have electrolytes.
16: Good for you.
15: If not, I start to have some like, you know, cramping in my hands or my mm-hmm. feet. Or mm-hmm. And I think it's about the heat for sure.
16: Mm-hmm.
15: And the fact that I'm always seeming to watch my weight and trying not to eat fats and things like that.
16: Good so, for you.
15: Good need the electrolytes.
16: You. That's good. I haven't gone down that path yet. I'm still just drinking my, you know, water, you know, my water bottles and stuff. But I
15: nothing
16: see those commercials. Yeah, I see those commercials and I'm like, I wonder if there's, if that's something. So that's good to know.
15: No, electrolytes make a difference.
16: Yeah. Yeah. Well, and probably too, like, I mean, You do it here at the office. So do you feel the energy? Does the electrolytes, does it do anything to your energy?
15: So I tend to take a while to eat in the morning. So I'm not eating breakfast and then I'm starving and then I get a headache. Mm. But if I drink the electrolytes, I don't get the headache. And then it can wait till after I get done with the noon show and
16: there
15: I can
16: go.
15: Have a meal, right?
16: Okay, well, don't do what Maria does because
15: it's not good.
16: Don't skip breakfast. But if you have to skip breakfast, mm-hmm, try something mm-hmm. like that. Good. Well, so hydration. Second is, of course, the obvious one, to be outdoors earlier in the day. And, of course, the evening when the temperatures are a little easier. I think that's the hardest thing for me about summer is I love those summer nights.
15: Oh, me too.
16: Like
15: the sun starts
16: like,
15: to go down. I just want to be in the yard watching the sunset, making sure the roses aren't out of control. I just love being outside.
16: And I love just the lighting at night, the cafe lights, you know, and being under those.
15: My husband put up some new ones last night.
16: Which
15: they
16: means
15: look great.
16: I don't necessarily go to bed on time. So but it
15: I
16: is,
15: never go to bed on time.
16: It's definitely a lot cooler. Third, of course, is to wear light clothing and plan more breaks. Then you think that you'll need.
15: Do I need a break?
16: I think it does just go back to, you know, what we talked about in an earlier segment, of just giving yourself permission to enjoy. I know one of our favorite summertime things is we go to Disneyland usually as a family. So Disneyland to me is like the perfect example of exhaustion. If you will, right? You
15: just on so many levels.
16: On so many levels, right? But
15: because fun can be exhausting.
16: Fun can be exhausting, and but I think approaching it as an adult though versus a kid, it's honestly and giving yourself permission to enjoy those different things. Like we find ourselves spending a little bit more time observing folks, you know, and in fact, my little brother, Jake, that's one of his favorite things to do in the summer is to go and take that adventure. And he'll get tired and he'll say, hey, can we just go sit on a bench on Main Street? And I think
15: it's a fun place
16: to
15: sit. Yes,
16: let's just go sit on a bench in Main Street. But what I love about that is it does give us an opportunity to just kind of rejuvenate naturally and still enjoy the, you know, you can still have a fun time and enjoy it.
15: I don't have to race from one thing to another.
16: Yeah, but you don't have to race. You're just sitting there and you're taking it all in, right? So, and of course, the final point that I found is just to pay attention about how you feel. Summer is just, it's going to be here tomorrow. It's really not worth pushing the point to get it all done today, you know? And I think even with like...
15: But I have FOMO. You're learning way too much about my personality.
16: Way too much.
15: Here.
16: Well, mm-hmm. I think though, like summer projects though, like, and working, you know, when we do have summer projects and want to work in the yard, you know, I'm the type of girl that like, if I'm going to go plant a plant or planting bed or something, I want to get it all planted, get it all done, you know, those types of things. And I feel that urgency. But, you know, what I've realized is that it's okay to pace yourself and maybe just do part of it now and part of it tomorrow. And
15: I think a big part of it is distraction, though. You get distracted, you're having fun, or you're in the middle of a project and maybe not listening to your body.
16: Yes. Or you're listening, your brain is still telling you that you're 25.
15: And I got to get it done.
16: Yeah. What do you mean? You could do this when you were 25. Keep on doing it. Keep on going, right?
15: Yeah.
16: So that's I think so important, though, too, especially with the heat, you know, when we're with our families and we're doing those types of activities, too, is just to check ourselves, too. I know for me, I don't ever want to be a burden on someone else. Right. And if I'm out for a walk or am I doing different things, I want to make sure that I can be present. And so just taking that little sip of water, taking that water jug with you, just always being prepared so that you have what you need to take care of yourself and others don't have to step in.
15: So when we are distracted, what are some of the signs maybe that we should watch out for that maybe we should slow down?
16: Oh, I think that they probably are all the usual suspects, you know,
15: that I ignore.
16: Yes. And honestly,
15: I'm making light of this, but this is really so important. But I'm just saying that this is what we do as human beings. We just get distracted. We're doing something. We want to finish it up. And we do. We ignore the signs. Mm-hmm. So it really is important to talk about what some of those are.
16: Well, and I think, too, the importance of it is that if we ignore the little ones, the big ones, when our body finally says you are done.
15: Sunstroke.
16: Yeah. Or other things, right, that can sometimes come from heat. But, you know, if you're feeling lightheaded, if you're overly tired, obviously, if you're overheated, this is a big one, irritated.
15: Because you're hungry.
16: I don't know. And you're hot. All of those things.
15: Sweaty.
16: Right?
15: Yeah.
16: Or if you're just off, I mean, those are definitely sometimes to take a stop. Make a stop, and it doesn't have to be a big long. Again, if you can feel it coming, and you can see it coming, it's just pacing yourself. Like, because if you wait too long, then yeah, you are going to have to take a longer time to recover. You are going to have to do some other things to get your body right. So, feeling and seeing those things as they come along, and even seeing it in your companion, whether it's your spouse or a friend, you know, which is hard because, you know, you don't ever want to be on a walk with a friend and say, wow, Maria, you're a little sweaty.
15: My face is always red.
16: Right.
15: Too, so I don't know.
16: Oh, that's my worst. It's that European stuff in us. Right.
15: I guess. But
16: yeah. And I mean, it's
15: I always look
16: can
15: like
16: be
15: I'm
16: a
15: about
16: little awkward, right?
15: When I'm like, out on a walk.
16: Yeah. But I think, you know, being there to help each other is so very important. So
15: it is. And, you know, and just taking that opportunity, go into a cool place. And, you know, kind of that brings us right back to the importance of home.
16: Yeah, it really does. You know, a comfortable, easy to manage home matters really even more in the summer because it really becomes a place where you can cool down and you can rest and you can recharge. In fact, I was in, I always have the pleasure of getting to see our parade homes and our model homes before the public does. And it's just, there's just something about walking in, of course, to any home that is organized and everything in its place. But specifically with our Ovation homes, with that open concept, like I was in yesterday putting some finishing touches in for our parade home coming up this summer. And I wanted to go just sit right on that couch and just relax. It was so inviting,
15: like,
16: you know.
15: Wonderful space.
16: It was calling me saying, come on in here, Amber. Cool down.
15: Yeah, and it's so important that our homes give us energy rather than draining us of all the energy.
16: Yeah, exactly. I think that going back to the core values of Ovation, and especially what we do in the summertime where we do all of that front yard maintenance for you, it makes it so that you don't have to worry about mowing the lawn. You don't have to, and, you know, heaven forbid, fixing the lawnmower. You know, like it's not just mowing the lawn. There's other things that come with owning a lawnmower and those types of
15: maintenance,
16: things.
15: Maintenance, definitely.
16: Yeah, maintenance type of things, you know. So it does. It goes back to just that simplicity and keeping your energy focused where it needs to be.
15: So how does single level living make a difference?
16: So single level living, really, without having all of the stairs, when you just think about that, you know, taking the exertion a little bit out of daily chores, daily activities, where you can just glide right on through. I mean, literally, Maria, we should go glide through one of my houses because you can just.
15: I'm going to do that with you.
16: You can literally. It makes it so that it's a much safer environment that way. Of course, we muddy it up by putting rugs and different things that create tripping hazards. hazards for us. But for the most part, you know, just having that nice, easy one level where everything's accessible, chores are still have to happen, but they become definitely a lot easier.
15: You know, it's so funny, Memorial Day, July 4th, the 24th, all these holidays, so many people want to be out and about at festivals and things, but like, for example, Memorial Day, I don't ever go anywhere on Memorial Day.
16: Yeah.
15: I want to be home.
16: Yeah.
15: It is so much more pleasurable not to fight the crowds and just be in my home where it is cool. And I could just sit out on the patio and sip a soft drink.
16: Right. Well, and I love in our new Layton project, everything has a front porch. And so, you know, you can sit and sip that lemonade and those types of things out on the front porch as your neighbors are passing by. And just kind of that very Americana, Norman Rockwell-esque traditional idea of what a neighborhood or what a community should be.
15: I know. And that's why I love summer. I don't even see a lot of my neighbors in the winter. We're all locked in, right?
16: Yeah, it's true. It's true. We loved it. And again, it goes back to those summer nights.
15: And a good home base changes everything, right?
16: Yes,
15: all right. Definitely. When we come back, we'll wrap up with practical summer living takeaways and talk about how to make your home a better launch pad for everything you love about the season.

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1: I'm Maria Chaleos, along with Amber Weikster from Ovation Homes. And Amber, before we go, let's make this a bit practical. If someone is listening today and wants to enjoy summer more fully, with less stress, more comfort, where should they start?
2: Well, we're going to call this your best year's boost, right?
1: So let's talk
2: about this. Let's just kind of play this out, you and I, because, you know, we've talked about it now for the last, 45 minutes or so. Mm-hmm. Like, let's plan something. Okay. So if you were to plan a gathering or plan fun, let's just say fun.
1: Okay.
2: Around your energy, what would you plan?
1: What I really love, Amber, is some of the community events that happen. I think they're really understated. For example, Holiday City does holiday concerts mm-hmm. on Saturday nights in the summer, and they are so relaxing. Not the July 4th one. That one is not relaxing because there are a lot of people and not enough space.
2: Yeah.
1: But all of the other Saturdays, and they bring in, really lovely groups to listen to. It's free. You just sit out there with your lawn chair. You bring your drink. You can bring your cheese and crackers and your fruit or whatever you want and just have a lovely evening that is just super simple. All you have to do is grab your lawn chairs and your little,
2: your little cooler, your little goodies
1: mm-hmm. and you just park there and you have 2 hours of just stress-free cool evening enjoyment.
2: I love that because you bring up holiday, but that is prevalent throughout our state. Mm-hmm. Like there's a lot of communities that have that. In fact, we found ourselves in Layton, they have the Ed Kinley, the outdoor theater there, the amphitheater, and they bring in fun concerts
1: it's
2: and
1: really
2: stuff.
1: A great
2: right.
1: Place. Yeah.
2: And the craziest thing is, and I don't know if this has ever happened to you, but you find yourself in the middle of someone else's summer tradition. And what I mean by that is we went to this event and we realized it's first time going. So first timer, didn't even bring a lawn chair. We actually had to rent one there. And then we just realized once we got there that there was a group of folks that's what they did. That was their summer. That was their social fun with their friends. So not only were they bringing their own lawn chairs and blankets, but they were bringing enough in their little coolers to share all the way around.
1: Yeah, we always take our besties. We rarely go alone.
2: Yeah,
1: as a couple.
2: So to me, that goes back to planning that for your energy. When you know that you've got an event coming up like that, it's just being prepared to go and really truly enjoy that event. Don't be like Amber who just shows up and says, "Here's my ticket, let me in." Right? you say, "Okay, well, no." Yeah, let's take some chairs with us. Let's take the blankets.
1: I have a blanket, a long blanket, in the car.
2: Yeah.
1: It's always there. So wherever I go, I can just throw it out on someone. I think that comes from watching kids play football and stuff from years past.
2: For sure.
1: So I always have a blanket out there. So I'm going to give you that suggestion. And the lawn blankets are cool because they've got like the underside that doesn't let the moisture come through.
2: Yes.
1: I'm sure they're not called lawn blankets. That's just what I call them.
2: Well, I know we've got, now that you say that, I'm thinking I've got one, but that like it wraps up on itself. I think we got it at Costco or something, and then it zips around. And
1: oh
2: everything.
1: Yeah, that's exactly what I'm talking about.
2: I'll have
1: put
2: to go
1: that
2: see
1: in the
2: where
1: back
2: those
1: of your
2: are
1: car.
2: At. I know they're somewhere.
1: Keep it with you.
2: yeah. So I really think it's just plan that fun around your energy. Maybe you are someone that loves to do hikes, and you can do, you know, 3 or 4 hikes a week, right? Well, that's fantastic. Just make sure that you're prepared when you're going out and you're doing those hikes, and just always listen to your body, listen to what's going on to make sure that you've just got everything ready to go, because there's nothing worse than getting to the top of Adams Canyon and realizing you're out of water, right?
1: Nothing worse. Make sure you take mosquito repellent with you.
2: Yeah. Well, and that's it. The second thing, you know, as we look at these best years boost is to build in comfort. Now, this is something that I think I struggle with, because I have two little voices on my head that say, oh my gosh, Amber, you're tougher than this. And then the other voice says, yeah, but it would be so nice if you had this, right?
1: Listen what to we can, your body.
2: Yeah, well, and you think about even with comfort, you know, when you bring your chairs, like what kind of chairs do you bring?
1: They're kind of low ones, but they're real comfy. Ours are getting old. We have to replace them, but yeah.
2: Yeah. Well,
1: I want to make sure I have a cup holder.
2: Yeah.
1: But they even have the ones now that have the thing for your feet, that the leg thing that
2: comes out,
1: swings out. Now that's comfy.
2: Well, and I'm going to say that, you know, again, going to these different things, I sometimes get chair envy with other people to say, oh my gosh, I need to go find their chair.
1: It's just right? Like water bottle envy.
2: kind of like
1: a statement about who you are and your status depending on your chair and your water bottle.
2: Yes. And we, you know, need to increase that. I know, like, I had a knee replaced, and so it really is harder. I love those beach chairs that sit really low to the ground. They're my favorite. But having that knee replaced, that range of motion, it's so much harder for me to get out from that position versus having a more normal height kind of a chair.
1: Ours is a little bit more normal height.
2: Yeah. So
1: it's not like you're sitting upright.
2: Yeah.
1: You're down lower, but it's not a beach chair.
2: Yeah. So yeah. I think just understanding those types of things so that you can build in that comfort, you know. And honestly, if you need shade and it's not going to be a deterrent for other folks, bring the shade with you. Have one of an umbrella, or have
1: some of the chairs even have that.
2: Have that type of thing that you need, you know. Bring your big floppy
1: sit farther to the back.
2: Yeah, you know, do those things that you need to do it. And then, you know, finally, the big thing is really, again, we've talked about using your home as the home base, but use your home as your summer advantage, you know, instead of having, in fact, if you're just not quite feeling it one day, instead of having the gathering at the park, bring the family on over to the backyard, if you can fit them in the backyard, you know, and that's what, when we design these spaces with Ovation, we're trying to create those spaces, of course, that allow you to still have those gatherings that you like to have, but then you can send everybody home.
1: Yeah, you don't have to leave. Right. You can just send them all home. Make sure they clean up before they
2: exactly
1: go, right. Yep.
2: Exactly.
1: Yeah, that'll improve your comfort too, right?
2: Yes. But it really is about just understanding it enough that you can use all of these things to your advantage.
1: Mm-hmm. And I love that phrase: make your home your summer advantage. So tell us what that looks like in real life.
2: Well, I think that it makes it so that the home isn't working against you, you know, that the maintenance that comes a lot of times with homes that we've lived in and raised our kids in, you know, there is a lot of upkeep as homes get older. And so, you know, not having that working against you, you know, being able to really, you know, I'm not saying chores go away. You have to do a little here and there, you know, but being in just that newly updated space with all the more modern conveniences also makes a big difference and brings us a lot more advantages and efficiencies, especially as we age.
1: Right. So instead of the home taking energy away from you because of all the work you have to do and everything's harder, it's actually giving you something back.
2: Yeah. I mean, and that's why it's such a natural fit, the single level living for active adults, because it really supports the lifestyle that people want, you know, not only in the home itself, but in the communities. It gives you more connection, which, you know, I feel like also gives you more freedom, more enjoyment.
1: Yeah, that's really the heart of today's conversation, isn't it?
2: Yeah, it really is. A summer should just feel joyful and social and patriotic and just full of life.
1: Amber, before we wrap up, you have some fun stuff coming up with the Northern Wasatch Parade of Homes. Tell us about that.
2: Yeah, this year's parade is so exciting because we have 21 entries across Weber and Davis County, and Ovation Homes is so excited to be a part of it again. We always try to put in the latest and greatest when it comes to single level living to inspire those people that are looking for that active adult 55 community environment. And our newest community here in Layton is just fantastic.
1: You have something special going on with this parade. Tell us about how the Boy Scouts are involved.
2: Yeah, so with this being the 250th year and celebrating America as we have, we decided it would be really fun to do some flags, just to do some American flags. And so I thought, what better way to do it than to sponsor a Boy Scout troop? So we have this fantastic troop of boys that are here from Davis County that are coming in and putting these beautiful flags in the morning and taking them down at night so that we can come and experience this. And so they're here lined on our street here in Layton at our Saboya Farms project. And then, of course, down Gentile. So just kind of fun to come and see the flags all displayed. Just come and take a drive through the community. But we felt like, again, if we were going to do something, we'd like to give back into the community, and knowing that the Boy Scouts, that's always been an important thing to them.
1: Okay, so tell us where people can find this wonderfully flag-lined street and your Ovation Home in this parade.
2: Sure. So we are here. It's the project is called Saboya Farms, and I would tell you the best place to find it is to hop on the Google and actually Google Tennis Academy of Utah. They are our neighbor here to the north, but you'll be able to find them as far as a pin location. But we're just down Gentile, west of Angel is where we're located there in West Layton. If you're on your way to J&J, you will see it, which we've always appreciated that opportunity and partnership that we've had with J&J. They're a great, great establishment here in West Layton.
1: What makes this community unique?
2: As far as uniqueness, I think, first of all, from an active adult perspective, it's one of the first that we have here on the west side of Layton. And also, as far as amenities goes, we've got the walking trails, pickleball courts, and it connects right in there to that the rail trail that extends. So great location. You're close to I-15, close to the things that you want to be close to, and just a fun little community, especially for those that have raise their family in West Layton and want to stay in West Layton.
1: But talk to us a little bit more about your philosophy.
2: Yeah, so our whole goal is to create spaces that help really improve lives as we age. And so we do the no stair entry. We do a lot of open concept design, which keeps everything wide, you know, spaces wide and have the ability to move in and out of quite freely. You know, we talk a lot about light, bringing light into the home. So we do a lot of carefully placed windows and those types of things that make sure the light come in, but also maintain people's privacy. But we just love to create these spaces. We always joke and say, well, we just built the home. It's the residents that build the community. But it's fantastic to see these communities take shape, and knowing the homes of are the heart of the subdivision, but it's the people that really, really bring it to life.
1: So where can people find out more information about Ovation Homes and the Parade of Homes?
2: So the best way is actually to visit our Ovation Homes Utah website. 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And actually, too, going to our website, there's a discount code that if you haven't bought your tickets yet, you can go ahead and follow the link on our website to purchase your tickets and receive a little something something off the price of your ticket.
1: And again, that Parade of Homes getting underway on July 10th.
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0: This is America This Week from Westwood One. I'm John Trout. The top stories of the past week coming up.
20: The Supreme Court hands President Trump a defeat in ruling any child born in this country is a U.S. citizen. I'm John Stolness in Washington.
21: Utah is restricting fireworks as the largest wildfire in the nation continues to grow. I'm Lisa Dwyer.
22: 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I'm Chuck Palm.
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24: Forget the games. One American condiment has become the star of the World Cup. I'm Richard Johnson.
25: No marching bands, only boomboxes at this Independence Day celebration. Saluting America's 250th birthday, I'm Joan Jones.
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1: You're listening to America This Week. I'm John Trout. In a defeat for President Trump, the Supreme Court has affirmed the long-held rule that children born to immigrants in the country illegally or on a temporary basis are American citizens. John Stolness has more from Washington.
2: In a 6-3 ruling, the conservative-leaning court rebuffed President Trump's executive order doing away with birthright citizenship. Speaking for the majority, Chief Justice John Roberts wrote, "The president's executive order violated the 14th Amendment. President Trump had promised to end birthright citizenship to supporters for more than a decade." Speaking with Laura Ingraham on Fox News, Vice President J.D. Vance declared his disappointment in the decision.
3: I hate to call it birthright citizenship. It's fundamentally a loophole that now exists in our immigration system that rewards illegal aliens just because they have a baby in the United States while they're in our country illegally. So I think that loophole is going to cause a lot of problems.
2: Democratic Congressman Pete Aguilar says he can't believe the vote was as close as it was.
4: This was the right decision. The crazy part is that it wasn't a unanimous decision. Mm-hmm. I think that's the most shocking for us. But look, the Supreme Court playing politics and being cheerleaders isn't unique these days.
2: In a post on Truth Social, the president called the justice's decision, quote, "too bad for our country." Roberts was joined by fellow conservatives Amy Coney Barrett and Brett Kavanaugh, although Kavanaugh disagreed with the rationale used for their ruling. Justice Samuel Alito called the decision a, quote, "serious mistake," a sentiment echoed by Vance.
3: A lot of legal experts expected this case to go the wrong direction by 7-2 or even 8-1. The fact that this case was a 5-4 decision effectively means that the concept of birthright citizenship, which is an absurdity to the 14th Amendment, that concept is hanging by a thread. How many times did we hear people say that this was going to go 8-1 against the administration? We made some very compelling arguments. We have the better of the case. We've just got to keep fighting at this.
2: Vance's math counts Kavanaugh's slight disagreement as a vote against the ruling, hence his count of 5-4. The Supreme Court also ruled on two other cases, one upholding laws in Idaho and Washington state banning transgender students from playing on girls and women's public school and state university sports teams, as well as a campaign finance ruling, removing restrictions that will allow political parties to spend more for specific candidates. John Stolness, Washington.
1: There's a new man that's been tapped to lead the White House UFO Council. Ed Donahue reports.
5: A polarizing Harvard astronomer known for splashy theories about alien visits has been tapped by the White House to lead a team of outside scientists to study the national security risks posed by UFOs. Avi Loeb has led the Harvard Astronomy Department since 2020. He studied black holes. His appointment is part of President Trump's push to declassify more information about UFOs. Loeb compares this to a detective story. A lot of fun, as long as you don't pay too much attention to the critics. His theories have won praise in UFO circles, but often puts him in conflict with academic peers. Other astronomers accuse Loeb of making exotic claims with little evidence. Arizona State University astrophysicist Steve Desch says they aren't going to get any closer to answering those UFO questions with Loeb in charge. Ed Donahue, Washington.
1: One state says no to fireworks. Lisa Dwyer reports.
21: Utah is restricting fireworks as the largest wildfire in the nation continues to grow. The Cottonwood Fire is one of 6 large wildfires burning in Utah alone. The National Weather Service issued a rare, particularly dangerous situation. Warning, urging preparation for rapid fire growth. Dry, windy conditions are fueling wildfire growth across much of the western United States. Director of the Western Regional Climate Center, Tim Brown.
16: So as long as we have these kinds of dry conditions, then the potential for these kinds of fires remains.
21: Red flag warnings are also in effect for parts of California, Nevada, Arizona, New Mexico, Colorado, and Idaho.
16: People really need to be aware of their surroundings.
21: I'm Lisa Dwyer.
1: Keeping your family and loved ones safe, there's been a recall by Ford Motors we want to make you aware of. Here's correspondent Marcela Sanchez with that.
26: Ford is recalling more than 741,000 vehicles in the U.S.
6: Due to a transmission issue that may damage the park system, this could increase the risk of a crash or injury. According to the National Highway Traffic Safety Administration, the recall includes certain 2018 through 2021 Ford F-150s, Ford Explorers, Ford Expeditions, Lincoln Aviators, and Lincoln Navigators. Owners will be notified by mail and told to take their vehicle to a Ford or Lincoln dealer for service at no charge. I'm Marcela Sanchez.
1: Coming up on America This Week, the Supreme Court rules on cryptocurrency and transgender athletes, and Jennifer King files a report on two separate candidates with the same name running for the same office. After these messages.
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1: Welcome back. You're with America This Week. And this past week has seen a number of decisions handed down by the U.S. Supreme Court. Everything from birthright citizenship to transgender athletes. And they've overturned a 91-year-old precedent, clearing the way for the president to fire the commissioners who will make policy on cryptocurrency. The new old tech guy, Chuck Palm, has more on the story.
26: It may not start that way, but this story is all about cryptocurrency. Way back in 1935, during the Roosevelt years, the Supreme Court drew a line. Agencies that regulate American business would be independent. A president could appoint the commissioners, but you couldn't just fire them over a disagreement. That line held on for 91 years. On Monday, the Supreme Court erased it. In a 6-3 decision, it ruled that the president can now remove those commissioners at will for almost any reason. Chief Justice Roberts put it plainly, the president may remove his subordinates at will. The case was about the FTC, but the same logic reaches the big market watchdogs, which polices Wall Street, and the CFTC, which oversees commodities. And that now includes cryptocurrency. This means the rule book for stocks, funds, and cryptos live under whoever is in charge in the White House. And that means digital currency policy just became politics. Bitcoin down 3% to 58,000 and Ethereum at 1,570. For more, follow the new old tech guy on X at Chuck Palm.
1: An unusual election battle in Alaska is shaping up, where two candidates with the exact same name are now set to appear on the same U.S. Senate primary ballot. The state's highest court says that's perfectly legal, as we learn from correspondent Jennifer King.
12: It's a tale of two Dan Sullivans. A man with the same name and party as a Republican incumbent is eligible to run in Alaska's Senate race after the state's Supreme Court ruled that both men can be in the August primary. Daniel S. Sullivan is the junior U.S. Senator for Alaska. Dan J. Sullivan is a retired teacher from Petersburg. Alaska's Division of Elections kicked the challenger off the ballot, saying he was running in bad faith. The division has been ordered to solve the issue of how the challenger should be differentiated on the ballot. In Alaska, the top four vote-getters, regardless of party, advance to the November general election. I'm Jennifer King.
1: Scammers are finding it easier than ever to fleece people today. You can forget the bank heist and getaway car. It's as easy as logging on to the internet. Aya Panjwani reports.
23: Online fraud has exploded to become one of the most profitable criminal industries in the world. An Associated Press and Frontline investigation found that American technology is being used to power the revolution. In one case, Elon Musk's satellite internet service, Starlink, is the number one internet service provider in Myanmar, including to scam centers. Eric Hines is an analyst for the International Justice Mission.
13: As these compounds get pushed further inward from the Thai border, the local providers in Myanmar become less reliable and aren't able to handle all the bandwidth that you would need to run a large-scale scam operation. So other ways to connect to the internet become more important.
23: Chris Kalousis is one person who fell victim to a scam. He said it cost him $400,000.
14: You know, I worked my whole life for that, and in 6 weeks, it's mostly gone.
23: He says American tech companies need to do more to protect people from getting scammed. I'm Haya Panjwani.
1: A remarkable story of survival bringing hope after tragedy, 8 days after two powerful earthquakes devastated parts of Venezuela. Correspondent Karen Shamas reports.
15: Rescuers have pulled a 43-year-old security guard alive following two earthquakes in northern Venezuela. Teams cheered as rescuers carried Hernan Alberto Gil Flores on a stretcher through throngs of people into a Red Cross ambulance. Gil had been trapped since June the 24th inside his small security cabin under the rubble in the basement of a shopping center in the coastal town of La Guaira. A specialized team from the Costa Rican Red Cross first detected signs of life and established contact with him on Sunday. His plight became a symbol of hope after the devastation of twin earthquakes that struck Venezuela 8 days earlier. I'm Karen Shamas.
1: Heat adds to strains on areas with data centers, raising the temperature on AI debates. Lisa Dwyer reports.
17: Hot weather typically drives up electricity demand in general. Local communities argue that big data centers are adding additional strain on their power grids. Jonathan Kumi, a researcher who has been studying computing warehouses for 30 years, says,
18: data center electricity use has definitely grown in the last few years. So there's a real effect driving public concern.
17: Kumi says big data centers need to coordinate when things are running so that not everything is turning on and off at the same time, and that power companies need to prepare.
18: And there are ways to mitigate the impacts if you design the system right and you operate it in the right way, but you have to have thought about it beforehand. You can't wing it.
17: I'm Lisa Dwyer.
1: A former U.S. Olympian is facing a felony charge after a high-profile incident at one of the nation's best-known landmarks. Correspondent Sagar Magani reports.
19: The Trump administration has indicted a former U.S. Olympian in what President Trump has called vandalism at the Lincoln Memorial reflecting pool. David Hearn is facing a felony charge of property destruction, with U.S. Attorney Jeanine Pirro here in Washington saying National Park Service employees saw Hearn reach in and deliberately damage the pool.
27: Forcefully and violently.
19: Hearn had earlier told the AP he reached in to examine the coating that had started peeling after the president's $14 million plus renovation project. Sagar Magani at the White House.
1: The Minions are back on the big screen. Kevin Carr has a preview.
28: The weird little yellow Minions are back in theaters with another origin tale.
29: Like a movie! Movie de Minions con Monstras!
28: This latest installment of the Despicable Me spinoffs follows a new group of minions searching for the most despicable leader around. 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
29: Just try not to look too delicious. Huh?
28: By now, you should know what you're getting with a Minions movie. Like the Fast and Furious franchise or slasher films from the 80s, these deliver the same thing over and over, expressly for the people who love it. So, if you're eager to watch Minions Mayhem on a screen the size of your house, this film's for you. It's chaotic, it's out of control, and it doesn't slow down.
0: Doot doot!
1: There's Kevin Carr reporting. When we return on America This Week, sticking your neck out for a runaway giraffe and celebrating our nation's birthday, the Boombox Parade. After these messages.
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1: Welcome back to America This Week. I'm John Trout. Well, after days of worry and an unusual search across the Texas countryside, there's finally good news. Gracie the giraffe, whose escape captured widespread attention after she wandered away from her ranch, has been safely located. Correspondent Ben Thomas with the happy ending.
4: Giraffes are not particularly vocal, but they do run. Though Gracie is thought to have more wandered off from a private ranch in the Texas Hill Country about 2 weeks ago, losing track as she fed on leafy trees. Now the Rayall County Sheriff reports an aerial search finally located the three-year-old about 4 miles south. Owner Vic Jones contacted a veterinarian and began putting together a team to bring the giraffe safely back to Cedar Hollow Ranch, about 100 miles west of San Antonio. And while that will take some work, Jones says Gracie is in good shape, standing there deep in the Texas Hill Country, swishing her tail. I'm Ben Thomas.
1: America in the Morning continues. This week at this time, we'll take a look at how America is celebrating our 250th anniversary. Here's today's installments from Joan Jones.
5: One thing that you won't find at the 4th of July parade in Willimantic, Connecticut is a marching band. The high school band had been dismantled in 1986, so the townspeople resorted to hoisting their boomboxes up on their shoulders and blasting patriotic songs from the local radio station. That tradition, the

0: And to Hannibal, Missouri, Mark Twain's childhood home, nothing says patriotic like getting someone else to paint your fence. The National Fence Painting Contest recreates the famous scene from Twain's novel. And back to those hot dogs. Since July 4th, 1972, contestants lined up on Coney Island, New York, to wolf down as many hot dogs as they can in 10 minutes.
1: On the other side, time. Are you with me, Brooklyn?
0: As seen on ESPN, the record of 76 is held by Joey Chestnut since 2001.
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0: Celebrating our nation's 250th anniversary, I'm Joan Jones.
4: America This Week is produced by Tom Cusick. I'm John Trout. This is Westwood One.
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23: From ABC News, I'm Brian Clark. One of the many fighter jets to fly over Washington, D.C. as part of the 4th of July festivities, but those flyovers were cut short because of severe weather that disrupted celebrations in large areas of the country. And ABC's Morgan Norwood says the one common factor was record heat.
24: Nationwide, 140 million were under heat alerts, stretching from the Midwest to the East Coast, setting record highs in more than a dozen cities. Philadelphia, the birthplace of the nation, hitting 101 degrees. And if you're wondering, back on July 4th, 1776, Thomas Jefferson recorded a high temperature of just 76 degrees.
23: President

0: Trump, though, said he would not let the weather stop him from delivering a speech on the National Mall. He did. It was delayed. ABC's Selena Wang has more on the message.
1: President Trump celebrating America's 250th birthday.
2: Tonight we pledge allegiance to the flag they gave us, and we say, God bless the immortal patriots of 1776.
1: But also delivering a politically charged address on the National Mall.
2: We want to keep America great. And we will do so by approving the Save America Act.
1: And repeatedly denouncing communism.
0: California Governor Gavin Newsom, one of several prominent Democrats to directly criticize President Trump in his own July 4th remarks.
3: He told you that he was going to drain the swamp. He didn't drain the swamp. He gave it a presidential suite with gold leaf. This is a corruption story. This is a heist. This is corruption with a flag pen.
0: Saturday, the president also spoke separately with both Russia's Vladimir Putin and Ukraine's Volodymyr Zelensky as he heads to Turkey this week for NATO meetings. Today, a Kremlin spokesman said Russia's at war with the West because those countries are helping Ukraine attack targets in Russia as the war continues. 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
4: It's 7:02 at KSL News Radio. I'm Tammy Kikuchi, KSL's top local story. The Caseville Fire Department says the cause of last night's brush fire was sparked by a firework. Based on video evidence and witnesses, a group of young adults at the East Mountain Wilderness Park set off bottle rocket-style fireworks at each other. And officials want to remind the public that bottle rockets are illegal in Utah. Well, Utah's strict laws on legal alcohol limit has led to a significant drop in driver fatalities.
5: Dr. Kai-Gong Lee led the study for the American Journal of Preventative Medicine. He told me they used Fatality Analysis Reporting System, or FARS, to prove that Utah's 2017 policy change had a firm proven connection to saved lives.
6: We highly recommend the consideration of a 0.05 BSC policy.
5: The research shows in the near 8,000 alcohol-fueled fatal crashes since 2016, Utah has only seen 9.3% in a group of six states. Arizona still has a 0.08 limit, and they hold a 32% share. The study also shows while DUI crashes are on the rise nationally, the number in Utah has fallen across all blood alcohol levels since the policy change. Cameron Elliott, KSL News Radio.
4: Coming up, we're going to look at a forecast of just full of 90-degree days. KSL News Time, 7:03.
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4: 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You deserve to love where you bank. There's a crash on I-15 southbound in Pleasant Grove, blocking the right shoulder. There's also a crash on US 191 eastbound in Moab. And the SR 153 east of Beaver closed due to the Cottonwood fire. And SR 211 in San Juan County closed in both directions from the Babylon fire. Well, hot and dry. really hot and dry for the next 5-6 days. And then 7. On the 7th day, it'll be 102. Otherwise, an isolated mountain storm. And it'll be isolated mountain storms and more heat throughout the week. Currently in downtown Salt Lake City, 74 degrees under partly cloudy skies. I'm Tammy Kikuchi, KSL News Radio, 102.7 FM, 1160 AM, and KSLNewsRadio.com, for Utah's news, traffic, and weather station.
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13: The truth is, I seldom cheered for Dave because I thought, he doesn't need that. 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
15: And the advice is not to yell louder. There is a better way, and you're going to hear about it today on a summer best-of broadcast of Building Relationships. And happy Independence Day to you and yours. If you go to the website, you'll see the book written by Ann Wilson, along with her husband, Dave, How to Speak Life to Your Husband When All You Want to Do is Yell at Him. Just go to buildingrelationships.us. And Gary, you have said through the years that someone has to be the first to make a change in a marriage that's struggling, and often that's the wife, right?
16: Well, I think that's true, Chris. Not always. Sometimes it is the husband, but I've experienced that more likely than not it's going to be the wife, you know, who says, I've got to have help. I've got to do something, you know, and she may reach out to a counselor or talk to him about going for counseling and that sort of thing. So I am really, really excited about our talk today with Dave and Ann, because I think this book's going to help a lot of wives and husbands for that matter.
15: I do too. Let's meet, if you haven't met him before, Ann and Dave Wilson, best-selling authors, former co-founders of Kensington Church, former chaplains for the Detroit Lions. They now serve as Family Life Today radio and podcast hosts, as nationally known speakers on marriage as well. Ann and Dave have been married for more than 40 years, and they have 3 grown sons, a multitude of grandchildren. And if you go to buildingrelationships.us, you'll see the featured resource, How to Speak Life to Your Husband When All You Want to Do is Yell at Him. Just go to buildingrelationships.us.
16: Well, Dave and Ann, welcome back to Building Relationships.
14: We are glad to be with you.
13: We always love being with you, Gary.
16: Well, Ann, talk about that dynamic of a wife realizing that there's more to marriage and wanting things to change. Do you think it's more often the wife than the husband, what Chris was asking me, that wants the change or takes initiative?
13: From what we've seen and experienced, because we've been speaking at conferences for over 35 years, and generally speaking, not always, but generally, yes. Mm-hmm. And I think part of that is because we as women tend to be more locked into the relationships around the home. And what I've seen, especially in our relationship, is Dave, he's kind of, he's more aware outside of his career, what's going on, ministry.
14: Now be nice.
13: I am being nice. But it seems like I'm the one that is kind of like noticing and the things at home that maybe, or even the relationship of what could be better.
14: I mean, Gary, you might remember in our first book, Vertical Marriage, I thought on our 10-year anniversary, our marriage was a 10. I thought we're great. And I found out on that date, she said, we're not even a 1. We're a -5.
13: No, I said a 0.5.
14: So I think women really are much more intense. They know what's going on.
16: Well, in the opening of your book, you talk about how criticism affected your own marriage. So tell us what happened.
13: Yeah. And here's what has happened. Like Dave, every marriage has, as you guys all know, and your listeners probably do too, every marriage has peaks and valleys. And Dave and I have gone through some valleys. But at this phase of our marriage, back when we were probably married between 15 and 20 years, it's just a busy stage of life. You've got kids in school. You're running all over the place. And one of the things that happened was I was asked to come to speak to a women's group at our church of young moms. And so I was so busy. I said, Dave, you should come with me. The women will love it. You're the pastor. If you come, they're going to love it. So we get up there and Dave starts just going off on things that I had never heard him share in our lives, in our marriage. And he says, women, I don't even know if you understand what it's like for us as guys, because usually we have someone, a parent, a mom or a dad, somebody saying, good job when we're little. Hey, you're good at that. And then we get older and we find out what we're passionate about, what we're good at. And we have a coach or a teacher saying, good job. You're great. And he said, I played college football. So on Saturdays, I have people cheering for me in the stands. He said, and then I meet Ann, and basically she says, of all the men in the world, I choose you, Dave Wilson. You're the man. And she's cheering for me. And Gary, I'm sitting on this stool in the back thinking, huh, I've never heard him share any of this. That's so interesting. But then he drops this bomb and his tone shifts and he gets quieter. And he says, but then when we've been married a while, it feels like when we walk in the door at the end of the day, all we hear is boo, boo. And I'm like, wait, what just happened?
14: I mean, Gary, when I said that, I look over at her. She's on the stool behind me. And I'm like, I am a dead man. I have never said this to her. I'm saying it to a couple hundred women. And she doesn't even, and we get in the car and she's like, you think I boo you? I am helping you.
13: I honestly thought, I see all these things about you and I can see what needs to be fixed and help you to be better. And I honestly, and I truly think most women feel the same. We see these things and we think, oh, I could help you to be better if you change this and you don't do this and you say it like this. And so I said to him, like, Dave, I am helping you. And he said, do you think it's working? And I said, no, it's not working. That's why I have to say it so often. And he said, all I know is this, Ann, it feels like you are always trying to tweak me, fix me, help me, change me. You compare me to other people, other dads, other men. He goes, I just feel like you don't really like me. Whew. And that was big. When I got home, I went before God and I said, first of all, I vented to God, which is okay to do. Like, Lord, can you believe that? But then I asked him that question, like, God, do you think I boo Dave? And I felt this confirmation in my spirit of start paying attention to your thoughts and start paying attention to your words. And Gary, the truth is, I seldom cheered for Dave because I thought he doesn't need that. Everybody else is telling him all these great things, not knowing that my words were some of the most powerful words in his life.
16: Wow. I have an idea that some couples listening to us right now are identifying with what you're saying. Now, the title of your book uses the phrase, speak life. What does that look like practically?
13: Well, Proverbs 18:21 says the tongue has the power of life and death. And then Proverbs 16:24 says gracious words are a honeycomb, sweet to the soul and healing to the bones. And those are pretty graphic terms and words. And I really think what happens when we speak words of affirmation, words of gratitude, words of thankfulness, words of, and this is true for anybody in our homes, our families, words that build up rather than tear down, that brings the soul life. And it feels good, doesn't it?
16: Absolutely.
14: Yeah. And, you know, Gary, I can add, you know, the book's sort of a memoir.
13: It's my memoir.
14: Because it's sort of this journey that it wasn't just Ann. We both went on and it didn't change in a day or a week or even a month over years. She is my greatest cheerleader. It's amazing. There isn't a day that goes by in my life that she doesn't speak life and affirmation and belief in me. And when she first started doing it, I just looked at her like, you don't really think I'm a good husband. You just said I am, but you don't think that. You've never said that before. So I didn't believe it. But over the years, it's like, oh my goodness, she really thinks I'm a good man. And it motivates me to be even a better man. Because critique and discouragement doesn't motivate. encouragement and affirmation does. And at the same time, we are not saying you don't speak truth, because there are times you need to say some hard things. But if that's all you're saying, all he hears is boo. But if you're speaking life and affirmation and belief, and then you have to come in and say, hey, there's something I need to say that you're not going to like, but I need to say it. He's going to receive that, and it's going to make him a better man.
13: But we still need to package it in a way that our spouse can hear it. Like, our words shouldn't be demeaning or name calling. We still have to do it in a way that honors the other person.
16: Yeah. So why doesn't nagging or yelling at your husband achieve a desirable result?
13: Yeah. Why doesn't it, Dave?
14: I mean, you're the expert, Gary. I mean, it's just, it demotivates.
16: Yeah.
14: I mean, Anne thought, and we talked to so many wives that feel the same thing. It's like, if I prod him, it's gonna make him say, I'm gonna step up and do what she asks.
13: That I'll show you. Yeah. I'll show you. Yeah. That's what I thought. Oh, he's gonna get motivated like a coach. Oh, yeah. I'll show you, coach.
14: And it just didn't work that way. And I found, especially at that time of our marriage, that I was spending a lot of more time away from the home than in the home. And again, I'm not blaming Ann, but I felt like out there, they think I'm good. Yeah. I come home and she thinks I'm bad. I'll say, see you later. I'm going back to preaching. I'm going back to leading this Bible study. And nobody says no in ministry. They all want you to serve. And so I found that I was running away from home. I'll tell you what, I am running home now, because she believes in me and she speaks life to me and she thanks me. And it goes both ways. Women aren't motivated by criticism either. It's just the way we're wired. It's like, speak life, and that will bring life to the person you're speaking life to.
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16: And I want to ask you, did you really yell at Dave?
14: Yeah, she did. I'll answer that for her. She could be a feisty girl.
13: Okay, you guys, I didn't think I was yelling. I thought it was like motivating or being passionate. I don't think I yelled that much, but you probably heard it as that. But you know what, Gary? I don't think some women do yell. I think they bottle it up inside. But it's interesting, at the Arbor Institute, they say that researchers studied a person's way of being, which means like the energy or the feel that they give off, that people actually instinctively feel and respond to your way of being toward them more than your behaviors or your words.
14: She definitely had a way of being, a roll of the eyes, a dismissal. And I do the same thing. We've all done it. But it's just as powerful as a word, just a look. Like, I'm disappointed in you again.
13: And I thought I was being very sophisticated in kind of my motive. I call it motivation. He would call it booing. I would say things like, wow, I just talked to Paula today. And you know that Steve is reading the Bible to his kids every single night.
14: That always works when you compare your husband to another husband. That really motivates.
13: And you know what Dave said? Well, Mary, maybe you should just have married Steve. Too bad I'm not as great as him.
16: Oh, well, Ann, a big part of the book is for wives to recognize negative communication patterns and then replace criticism with encouragement. Can you give us an example of that from your own marriage?
13: Yeah. I felt like when I started paying attention to my thoughts about Dave, and it really does start there. It starts, and Romans 12:2 tells us that. It says, do not be conformed to this world, but be transformed by the renewing of your mind. And so I was asking God, like, Lord, my thoughts about Dave are super negative. Like, I can remember folding the laundry. And we're all learning so much now about brain science. And we know that we create neurological pathways. And the pathway that I had created about Dave, it's the same old conversation. I get in a rut and I start complaining about him in my mind. He's not home. He's never home. Everything is more important to me. He's on his device. He gives more energy outside the home than inside the home. He's not leading spiritually. I mean, the list just kept going on. And I would get in that spiritual rut of thinking those negative things. One time I was folding clothes and I felt God impress me of saying, what would happen if you prayed for him as much as you complained about him? Mm-hmm. And so I think, and Paul tells us, take every thought captive. And so I started trying to do that. Like, and I started with this very simple thing. I thought, okay, I'm going to start just by thanking Dave, seeing the things he does right. And this was became my prayer. Jesus, show me the greatness in Dave.
14: Yeah, I can tell you one night I came home late after preaching and being on the sideline with the Lions. So a long weekend. And I just said to her as I was crawling into bed, you know, I've been getting a lot of critiques lately about my sermons. And I really was just ready to go back to sleep. And I'll never forget how she responded. It was so different than what I had previously expected.
13: Well, that's because I'm a verbal processor. So if I think it, I generally would say it. But I also felt like God gave me some other instructions. I felt like he was saying, and ask me a few questions before you say anything. First of all, ask this question. And I think this is helpful maybe for your listeners too. Should I say this? And so it's this quick prayer, Lord, should I say it? And then the next prayer, and then I felt like I should say, and Lord, here's my next prayer. Is now the time, and how should I say it, if anything? And so when Dave said, I feel like I'd be getting these critiques, here was my prayer. Lord, should I say what I thought, which was, here was my thought. If you would spend more time studying the scriptures, I think your sermons would be way better. So I say, God, should I say that? No. And then I said, should I say anything right now? And this thought popped into my mind. And so this is what I said. I said, wow, Dave, I can't imagine what it's like to be you. You have thousands of people dependent on your walk with God. That must be an incredibly weighty thing for you to carry every single day. Mm-hmm. And then there was silence. And then he pulls me over to himself and he whispers in my ear, you are my life. Mm-hmm. Ugh. Mm-hmm. And that's the power of one. You're bringing God into it, saying a quick prayer, and it takes a second, a quick prayer. And yet God can bring us together instead of saying, well, if you just spend more time studying the scriptures, that would have been terrible.
14: And I also think it just displays the power that God has given women and given wives. Mm-hmm. You know, those words from a wife to her man, they're powerful. Somebody else says that to me, I smile and say thank you. But when your wife, who sees all the good and the bad and the ugly, says, I'm with you and I believe in you, oh, that's powerful. God has given wives that power.
15: I got to ask you then, Dave, what, because that's a Hallmark moment. It's like, I can see that. I can see that in a movie somewhere or in a romance novel. You are my life. But what was it that allowed you to get to that place of the heart where you're struggling with, you know, the negative feedback that you've gotten? She says that, and that was speaking life to you. How did you reciprocate then and move that back to her?
14: Well, you know, it's interesting. In that moment, I didn't think, hey, I'm going to grab her and say, you are my life. You know, I just did, because her words, and really, I think the fact that she's my partner, she sees behind the curtain.
13: She gets me.
14: What I carry and others don't. And so I think for husbands, in some ways, for us to help our wives is we need to be vulnerable with our struggles, with our weakness, with our fears. I think sometimes we put up this mask of I'm a man and I've got this figured out and I got it all together, and we don't, and we're scared, and we're, you know, in some ways we're little boys that still are saying, hey, do you see me? Am I doing a good job? And so when we let down that guard to our wives and say, you know, here's something I'm struggling with, or here's a fear I have, it lets them in, like, oh my goodness, he needs me. I need her. And so I think for men, put down that facade or that shield and be vulnerable and honest with your wife, and she will be drawn to you, mm-hmm. not pushed away by you. She'll be like, he needs me. And yeah. we try to act like we don't need anybody. We need Jesus, first of all, but he also created us in a way we need community. We need other people. First of all, our spouse and then others. I need men in my life. She needs women in her life. We need couples in our life.
13: And I think many men don't tell their wives what they're feeling in terms of, like Dave had never told me that he feels like I boo him. Yeah. But had he come to me and said, Ann, I feel like I'm failing you. It feels like you're not happy and it makes me want to pull away because I feel like I'm continually failing and letting you down. I think if he would have said that and we could have had a deeper, like, and if he said, it feels like I'm feeling discouraged by your words and I don't know what to do about that.
14: And part of me thinks, you know, looking back, I was afraid to do that with her because it was so intimate. Mm. But to do it on a stage with a couple hundred women, that was easy. And I shouldn't have done it that way. But that's how it came out. And it's because I think I was afraid. It's easier to do that on a stage than it is in your kitchen.
16: Mm. Yeah. Yeah. Yeah. Well, you know, Ann, maybe you've answered this question, but how do you make that shift internally? Yeah. You know, if the wife is, you know, has that pattern, is it a process to see that you're feeling something negative and you want to yell or criticize and you somehow then turn and go a different direction?
13: Yeah. The first thing I had to do is, and I feel like this is a daily thing where I have to be in full submission and surrender to Jesus. I have to be in his word because that transforms me, transforms my mind and who he is, who God is, because he is the one that is the ultimate one that fills me up, not Dave. Because as soon as I take my eyes off of Jesus, I want Dave to fill me up and make me happy. And that's not his job. And it's not his job to meet all of my needs. And I've tried to change him, Gary, and I can't. But I know that that's Jesus's job. And so what happened is that prayer that I started praying, God, show me the greatness in Dave. Can I tell you that God will answer that prayer? And so here's an example. Before I was seeing all the negative, because I created that negative neurological pathway. And now I'm asking God, renew my mind, change my mind, change my eyes. Let me see the greatness. So this one night he goes in, and one of our big complaints was I had an expectation of what it should look like for him to lead spiritually our sons. And I'd complain about that all the time. So, and he didn't even grow up with a dad in the house. He didn't even, or in the church. He didn't even know what that looked like. So I pray that prayer, show me the greatness of what Dave's doing right. He goes in and prays with the boys one night and I'm watching them and he comes out of the room. I said, man, I'm so jealous of the power that you carry. And he said, what do you mean? I said, you go in there and these boys are clinging to every word you say. I go in there and there's bedlam and chaos going on. But with those three boys, they're clinging to you. You have this power I don't think you even understand. And it's so funny because the next night, guess where he was again?
14: I was running up the stairs. You know, and she didn't say that to manipulate me to get me up there. But I realized, oh my goodness, I'm pretty good at this. I have a different way to lead spiritually than she sort of thought it would look like. But she's starting to realize, oh, that's how he leads. And it works. And so it motivated me as a man. Rather, the criticism, I withdrew. I didn't even go in the room. I was like, yeah, I'm not very good at this. I'm not doing it the way she wants. I'll watch ESPN. You know. But when she said that, I could tell you where I was standing in the hallway when she said those words. I'm like, wow, that transforms a man.
13: And Gary, you can probably tell what Dave's love language is. Words of affirmation.
16: Yes. Yes. Well, talk to the wife who has said today, maybe, I just can't believe he did that. Everything in her wants to scream. And here you're saying that that moment can actually help the two of you connect.
13: Yeah.
16: Talk to her.
13: Well, I felt like that probably 3,032 times a day, that same feeling. And I think as wives, we have to gauge of when we should say things and when we should wait, or if we shouldn't even say anything. And I think that's an issue. I remember thinking, I'm so bugged by this. He's driving me crazy. Or I've asked him to do this 930 times. And I think our walk with God, this sounds such like a pat answer, but I have to be in God's word, as I said before, and that begins to change my eyes. And so my prayer was, Lord, if I should say anything to Dave, bring it up again tomorrow. But when I react, and that's what I would say, if he's done doing something and you just yell at him or say something, or you have a way of being about him that he can feel, try not to react in the moment, because if you give yourself a little time, you say a quick little prayer of, Lord, give me wisdom, which James says he will give generously. Mm. Say a prayer, Lord, give me wisdom. Should I say anything? Maybe you go and talk to God about it. Maybe you have a really close girlfriend who loves Jesus and you're like, can you pray with me about this? I need to know if I should say it, how I should say it. Because you know this, Gary, you've heard it with the John Gottman, their institute, that it takes five positives to negate one negative. And so I think we just have to fill each other's tanks up with positive, so that if we're going to make a withdrawal of a negative, we still wrap it in love and we can say it. But think through, how should I say this and how can he hear it in a way that he really does get what I'm communicating?
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4: 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I'm Tammy Kikuchi, KSL's top local story this hour. Fireworks are banned in most of the state, but there's one area where officials say fireworks are welcome. The Bonneville Salt Flats. KSL TV's Garna Mejia has more.
20: All eyes will be on the night sky as it takes center stage for another American favorite.
21: So the fun fact is that we always allow fireworks on July 4th out at the Salt Flats.
20: With fire conditions and restrictions across the state, the Bureau of Land Management says this is a great place for those wanting to celebrate with fireworks.
21: And the lack of vegetation is what really makes this a great area for fireworks.
20: Wherever you choose to commemorate America 250, officials just hope you enjoy it safely.
21: You're kind of celebrating in the best way possible for America 250 because the Salt Flats are very historic. This is Americana out here, and it's a very unique Utah landscape.
4: The fireworks ban continues today. Well, Heber City celebrated America's 250th anniversary with a parade filled with historical figures in costume. Those included folks dressed as Benjamin Franklin and the Statue of Liberty. King George III was met with loud boos from the crowd. Fire danger meant traditional fireworks were off limits and giant balloons replaced the fireworks. Coming up, there won't be fireworks today either because they're banned, but it will be hot. KSL weather is next. KSL News Time, 7:33.
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4: 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There's a crash I-15 southbound in Pleasant Grove where the right shoulder is blocked. Also a crash US-191 in Moab, also the right shoulder blocked. And the fires are closing SR-153 east of Beaver and also SR-211 in San Juan County, which is closed in both directions. Hot and dry. The highs will be in the upper 90s all week long until 102 on Saturday. Otherwise, isolated mountain storms. Work week will be a slight better chance for storms. Currently in downtown Salt Lake City, 75 degrees under partly cloudy skies. I'm Tammy Kikuchi, KSL News Radio, 102.7 FM, 1160 AM, and KSLNewsRadio.com. 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
16: And I think what you're sharing and Dave is sharing is going to help a lot of our listeners today. I'll talk about the unspoken feelings and the deeper issues that are often behind and under the surface of conflicts that couples have. Can a couple deal with those kind of things without going to a counselor or a pastor to guide them?
13: I think a counselor can really be helpful. They've helped us in the past.
14: Oh, definitely. Definitely.
13: But we've also learned now, and I think it's really important to know each other's stories, to know the wounds and the hurts that have happened growing up. And Dave and I both went to a counselor, and I've had some real wounds that were glaring that I had never really dealt with.
14: And mine were even bigger.
13: Yeah. And we didn't know that those things were bleeding into our day-to-day relationship. And so I think it's really important to share your story, because when you share your entire story, the good and the bad, with your spouse, what I realized was, one, I'm a perfectionist. So I want my marriage and I want Dave to be perfect.
14: Yep.
13: And also, I had some wounds in the past that I felt like I wasn't seen by my parents. They didn't know what was going on. I have sexual abuse that wasn't dealt with. And so I put so many things on Dave, thinking that he could heal some of those wounds. And if you have an area in your marriage, a cycle that keeps coming back up of the same fight, ours was always, do you see me? Why aren't you home? Why aren't I a priority? And those were the things that I felt growing up. And so they just were bleeding into.
14: And, you know, behind the curtain in my life is, you know, I was raised by two alcoholic parents, adultery, affairs. They got divorced when I was 7. And I didn't realize it, but I brought into our marriage this drive to show my dad or anybody I can be good. I can be successful. And so then there I am. I'm driving to start a church, not just a church. It's got to be a mega church. And I'm not just a chaplain. I'm chaplain of the losingest team in the NFL. So I got to, you know, be with the Lions. But I mean, we're laughing, but I really was, you know, driven outside the home to be successful and sort of leaving Ann to take care of the home on her own, not even realizing she has this desire to be seen and I'm not seeing her. So that, I mean, that was a setup for a marriage that's going to crumble. Jesus saved our marriage. And again, sitting down with a Christian counselor who can help you identify some of the luggage that you bring into your marriage, you got to process that. If you don't process it in a healing way, it can destroy your marriage. And so I think it's really important to have community and a counselor and a good church so you can navigate that with others.
16: Yeah. So powerful, I think, when you have another voice that's listening and helping you share, you know, those things and identify them. You're right.
13: Yeah.
16: So you talk about the power of thought and how what you think shapes your behavior toward your spouse. Are there practical exercises for couples to get out of the negative patterns?
13: Yeah, I think this is interesting. There's a Dr. Helen Fisher who works with brain scans to study happily married couples. So she studied couples that had been married more than 20 years, and both the husband and the wife said they were madly in love. And what she did was she studied three areas of the brain, and one area is responsible for a phenomena called positive illusion, focusing on what you like about your spouse. I thought this was fascinating because there's also a negative illusion that all you see is the negative. And I talked about that a little bit, but I think that we can train our brains. And so when Paul says to take every thought captive, if I would get in my cycle of starting to meditate on Dave's negatives, I would say, Jesus, I'm not going to go there. And it felt like denial, like, no, I should just think about it. No, create a new pathway and you pray for your spouse. You look at things different. You don't entertain that constant negative thought pattern. And when I remember hearing about this positive illusion, and I thought, well, these are people that are like just ridiculous. They're not seeing the truth of the relationship, because I would say Dave sees me as being better than I am.
14: And I do.
13: And I would say I was in the past seeing Dave worse than what he was. And so that way of thinking changes us. And so I thought, what am I supposed to deny these negative feelings? No, you're going to talk to God about it, but you're going to also begin training your mind to see the good things and thinking about it's the scripture. Think about what is good and lovely.
14: And by the way, we haven't said this the whole interview yet. We are definitely not saying if you're living with an abusive man who's abusing you physically or verbally or a bad man, we are not saying, hey, just speak life.
13: Right.
14: You know, positive illusion. It's like, no. You need to get safe. You need to take some steps and get some people around you to help save this marriage. But so this is for a good-willed man who's just like me, clueless, just, you know, missing it.
16: Yeah.
14: You know, you can literally change your marriage by what we're talking about. But if you're in trouble, you need to get help.
13: And Gary, around that time, I started reading going through the 1 year Bible. I'm on year number 18 now of reading the whole Bible through in a year. And that has probably changed me more than anything else that I've ever done, because now I'm seeing God properly for who he is. And I can see others the way God sees them. And it helps me. And I remember even memorizing Ephesians 4:29. Do not let any unwholesome talk come out of your mouth, but only what is helpful for building others up according to their needs, that it may benefit those who listen. So it's kind of those practices and habits that become a lifestyle.
16: Yeah. I want to encourage the ladies to memorize that verse, and I want to encourage the men to memorize that verse. It was Ephesians chapter 4, if you're listening, Ephesians chapter 4, verse 29. We all need to be hearing that every single day, and if we memorize it, that will be powerful. Wow. What does constant criticism do to a man? Or to a woman, for that matter, you know, if he's given her constant criticism. But what does it do?
14: You know, I would say from a man's perspective, and like you said, I think it goes both ways. It demoralizes. It demotivates. It tears down. And again, there are times we need criticism or the truth spoken in love, Ephesians 4:15. But man, when that's all you're hearing, I think you find that you pull away. You don't pull toward that person. You pull away. I mean, some people get motivated and they're a better athlete when they get critiqued. And I've been around coaches in the NFL for 30 some years. I was coached as an athlete. Criticism just isn't the best way. There are things you need to hear that are true, that are hard to hear. But when you are affirming and positive and encouraging, I'm telling you, you know, one way to say it is when you say your man is a good man, it's like you put a crown on him and he becomes a king. Mm-hmm. You know, it's like when Ann started saying, you're a good husband. And I said earlier, at first I was like, I am not. You've never thought that. What are you doing? Are you just lying now? And then she kept saying it, you know, regularly and in different ways and specifics that she'd call out and say, man, what you just did with the boys there, that was great. Way to go. all I know is she was saying I was better than I thought I was, and it motivated me to be as good as she thought I said I was. Yeah, so I'm just telling wives, when you do that, your man jumps higher. He runs faster. I don't know how to explain it. And I'm sure it goes the other way as husbands praise and affirm their women.
13: Well,
14: their wives.
13: My best friend, Michelle, she and her husband were going through kind of a valley, and she was complaining about him a lot. And we would talk and walk and we'd pray. And she was just in this negative thought pattern, and she would say negative things. And so we started like encouraging one another. And I said, Michelle, I'm going to pray for you. And she wasn't great with her words, but she was good at texting him or writing something down. And then she decided, she said, okay, I'm going to pray that prayer. Show me the greatness of Dave. And so she,
14: of Rob, not me.
13: Yeah, not of you. Sorry. Show me the greatness of Rob. And so she bought a journal, a cool journal. And so she started praying that prayer. And so she started just putting little, just jotting little notes like, hey, Rob, thanks for putting up the Christmas lights up outside. It's cold in Michigan. And every year you do it. I know you hate doing it, but you do it because you love us. Thank you. Mm-hmm. And she had been complaining about him not making it to the girls' soccer games. Instead of complaining, she said, Rob, thank you for making it to the end of the game. When you walked in the stadium, I saw our daughter see you walk in, and her whole countenance changed, and it lifted her spirit. That's what your presence does to all of us. And mm-hmm. so she would write just little things like that a few times a week. And then on his birthday, she gave it to him. He unwrapped it and he sat in the chair. He read the whole thing in one sitting, and he cried the entire time. And this is Dave's best friend. And we said, Rob, why did you cry? And he said, because as a man, I feel like I'm always failing. I feel like I'm failing as a father and as a dad. I feel like I'm not good enough. And by her words, I am so motivated to be that man, to be better than what I am right now. Like I want to do anything in the world for Michelle and the girls because of her words brought me such life.
16: Well,
13: and that's exactly what we're talking about. Those are words of life. They help our spouse to become the person God created them to be.
0: 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Again, our featured resource is the book, How to Speak Life to Your Husband When All You Want to Do Is Yell at Him. 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
0: 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Dave and Ann Wilson are joining us. 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
16: Dave, let's talk about to-do list, which many wives make for their husbands. How do most men see those lists? How do they take those lists that the wife gives them?
14: Well, I wish I could say we love the honey-do list.
13: I love the list.
14: It has made those lists. I think she has one for me right now when we get done with this.
13: We totally do.
14: Interviews. Like, we got stuff. I mean, in some ways, I hate them. And in other ways, I know that it really makes her feel loved and seen and appreciated and a priority. Even though I hate them, I think I need to do them. And the thing I hate is when, you know, she asks me to do something and I think it means today or in the next 5 hours. And she meant in the next 5 minutes. And she comes walking back in. What are you doing watching the ESPN? I'm like, oh, you wanted that done right now?
13: And then I'll roll my eyes and go do it myself.
14: That's that way of being. And so I would say to the guys, man, if you can check off one or two every day, you're
13: every
14: gonna...
13: day. How about once a, like a
14: okay.
13: week?
14: Okay, I'm going back to that. Once a week. That's even better.
13: Well, Gary, what do you think of the honey-do list?
16: Well, I think it can be helpful because at least it tells the husband what would be meaningful to her. You know, so in that sense, it's good. But I also understand how men can get overwhelmed when he just gets list after list after list, and he's got so many other things to do that he feels frustrated. You know, so there's pros and cons to that.
14: Yeah. Mm. Ann's love language is acts of service, so I guess I gotta get off. Well, I gotta get off the couch and do it.
13: Gary, I will say this: I thought this was interesting. We were on a podcast yesterday where this man said, you know, my wife gave me this list and I came in. He said, I worked for hours. I came in. It was the hot Texas sun, pure sweat, feeling really good about what I had accomplished. And my wife said, but you didn't do that, this one thing on the list. And he said, it was like she popped all the air out of my being because she didn't notice the things I did right. She just pointed out what I didn't do. And so I think with our lists, we have to be really careful with that of how we encourage them and maybe ask, how can I help you with the list? Maybe that would be a good question.
16: Yeah. You mentioned this before, but what is the role of prayer in a marriage?
13: Well, you've probably seen this stat, Gary, and you've probably talked about it on your program. But the divorce rate in our culture is 1 out of every 2. But the divorce rate with couples who pray together on a regular basis is 1 in every 1,052.
14: No, 1,152.
13: Oh, that's even better.
14: Yeah, I mean, it's staggering to understand that. And as you know, when you're praying alone, that's great. It's awesome. But then when you go vertical with Jesus, with God, together with your spouse. It doesn't even have to be every day, but on a regular basis, there's something that happens that's oneness together. Mm-hmm. Again, do it, you know, alone. But man, when you bring your spouse in together, we've many times spent years on our knees at the foot of our bed before we crawled in bed at night. Yeah. In fact, we need to get back into doing that.
13: But it's hard to pray when you're mad at each other. Oh, I do not want to pray at all. And sometimes if Dave would fall asleep, I would think, well, he's falling asleep. It's his job to pray. You know, I would think something like that. And can I just say, Satan wins in those situations because if one person prays, maybe you have a spouse that won't pray. It's okay. Even if you say, Jesus, thank you for today. We need your help. That could be your prayer every night. Or, Lord, thank you for my spouse. Help. Even though they're driving you crazy, thank you for my spouse. Help us. Amen. Yeah. It could be that quick. And that is so powerful, and it changes our marriages, our legacies in a miraculous way.
16: Yeah. And talk to the wife who's listening who says, I'm on board. I want to relate better with my husband. What advice would you give her?
13: Well, first of all, if you're saying that, I'm so excited for you. Like, this is a journey that for me has taken years. And I get like teary thinking about where I would be had I not gone on this journey. And I think Dave would have just, we would have just been so isolated because he would have continued to move away and push away from me. We'd be in the same house, but we'd be very separate in our intimacy with our relationship. And so, way to go. And I would say, cling to Jesus. As Dave said already, like get in a church, find some women. I want to put this, we're trying to create this book into a small group. Even if you hear this and you think, I want to do this, get a friend, grab a friend and say, do you want to read this with me together? And let's commit to being in the Word. It could be that you're on a Bible app. And if you have little kids, listen to the scriptures.

0: Jesus.
1: It's the gospel.
0: But it'll point them to Jesus because there's life. I think men come alive in the church when they walk in the church, coming out of a marriage in their home where they feel believed in and seen and affirmed. They walk into church like, okay, what do you need me to do? I'm a powerful man. How do I know that? My wife just told me that all week. You know, there's something so powerful that happens in the soul of a man when he comes alive because he has a woman beside him that believes in him. And everything I'm saying goes the other way too.
2: Mm-hmm. Yeah,
0: when a wife feels seen and believed by her man, she becomes the woman God created her to be. We have a powerful role in each other's lives that we can use to build up or tear down. And I'm just saying, God has given us this influence and this power, especially you wives. Mm. Man, he wants to do something powerful in and through you.
2: Well, Dave and Ann, I want to thank you for being with us today. And thank you for writing this book. I mean, you know, you've gone through it, you've lived it. Now you're writing it in an effort to help other people. And I think this book's going to help anyone who will pick it up and read it. And I would encourage pastors and others to let their congregations know about this book, because I think it's dealing with really, really crucial issues in a marriage. So again, thanks for all that you're doing, and God bless you.
1: Thank you, Gary. You're one of our great heroes.
0: Yeah, we love you and appreciate you, and thank you. You too, Chris.
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13: From ABC News, I'm Brian Clark. President Trump will ring the opening bell in the New York Stock Exchange tomorrow. He'll do it remotely from the Oval Office. It's to mark the new tax-advantaged savings accounts for children, dubbed Trump accounts, and parents whose babies are born between 2025 and 2028 are eligible for a $1,000 contribution from the government. And those deposits have started to hit the accounts, which went live over the weekend. ABC's Jay O'Brien says President Trump's own bank accounts have also expanded.
14: Money-making on a historic scale. Trump pointing to the stock market to explain his gains.
15: I don't get involved in my personal. We have funds that run my money.
14: New mandatory financial disclosure forms released by the Office of Government Ethics show Trump reported making at least $2.2 billion last year.
15: You know why I'm profiting? Because the stock market's going up. Everybody's profiting.
14: Triple what he earned in 2024 before the start of his second term.
13: President spoke on the National Mall last night, one of many July 4th celebrations to mark the nation's 250th birthday. ABC's Whit Johnson has more.
16: In New York City, the largest maritime gathering in modern history, a breathtaking flotilla of roughly 80 military vessels and tall ships from the U.S. and around the world. huge crowds lining the banks of the Hudson River.
17: I think this is awesome.
18: The Golden Knights.
16: In the nation's capital, elite Navy parachutists descending on the National Mall.
19: Wow, what a beautiful.

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2: City of New Orleans had an explosion that was not planned. An underground transformer in the French Quarter led to a fire. Police Superintendent Ann Kirkpatrick said there were no injuries.
3: This could have been a very catastrophic event. The one thing about New Orleans is that we really know how to come together as a team.
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6: 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It's 8:03 at KSL News Radio. I'm Tammy Kikuchi, KSL's top local story this hour. Rocky Mountain Power has agreed not to raise rates for the next 2 years to settle a lawsuit from the state. KSL News Radio's Brianna Willis reports.
7: In addition to pausing rate increases, Rocky Mountain Power will invest $2 billion into the state. The average customer will also see a 6.4% decrease in their energy bills, or about $11 a month. The company came under fire in 2024 when they proposed a 30% rate increase, citing wildfire liability, infrastructure, and fuel costs. House Speaker Mike Schultz reacted to the settlement on his social media account, calling it a major win for Utahns.
6: Rocky Mountain Power said in a statement they want to avoid extended litigation so they can reduce uncertainty for their customers. Be careful of dust devils as you travel near recently burned areas. Utah Fire Info says when fire removes vegetation, the wind can easily pick up loose soil and ash, creating dust devils or ash whirls, which may look like smoke from a distance and can affect visibility. Officials say to slow down on the roads if visibility is reduced, and that smoke within a wildfire area does not necessarily mean the fire has escaped containment. We have a lot of 90-degree days coming up. KSL weather is next. KSL News Time, 8:04.
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13: There's danger out there. It lurks on highways and quiet neighborhood streets. 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
6: 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Auto loan rates as low as 4.74% APR. Well, there are a couple of roads closed due to fire. SR 153 east of Beaver and also SR 211 in San Juan County, which is closed in both directions. Hot and dry for the next several days. In fact, it's going to be in the 90s every day, high 90s, in fact, until Saturday when it's 102. And then there is a slight chance for isolated mountain storms with the heat. Right now in downtown Salt Lake City, 77 degrees and partly cloudy. I'm Tammy Kikuchi, KSL News Radio, 102.7 FM, 1160 AM, and KSLNewsRadio.com. We're Utah's news, traffic, and weather station.
14: It's the weekend, and American citizenship is still a birthright. We start here. The Supreme Court bats down a challenge to a fundamental citizenship policy.
15: six of the justices saying no, Donald Trump cannot change birthright citizenship through executive order.
14: Why President Trump lost the case and what it now means for millions of families. In a surprise decision, the Supreme Court deals a blow to Trump's plans for mail ballots.
16: Bottom line, she said, Brad, is that there's nothing in the law about ballot receipt.
14: Of all the justices to write the decision, it was Trump's hand-picked appointee, what it could now mean for the midterms. And as we celebrate America's birthday, we did some digging.
17: We thought they'd want to know that they might be related to Revolutionary War soldiers.
14: Why daughters and sons of the American Revolution have a new family member. From ABC News, this is Start Here Weekend. I'm Brad Milkey. For a case to get all the way to the Supreme Court, it's got to be either very divisive or perhaps very wonky. Otherwise, lower courts would have solved this long ago. For decades, the concept of birthright citizenship was neither of those things. The common reading of the 14th Amendment of the United States was a pretty simple one. If you're born in the U.S., you're a citizen of the U.S. For years, though, President Trump insisted that should not be the case. His lawyers crafted an argument saying if you read the text carefully, it's not the case.
18: It wasn't meant for people that escaped or invaded, came into our country illegally. It was meant for the children of slaves.
14: Based on that advice, the president issued executive orders, basically instructing the federal government to ignore the legitimacy of birthright citizenship.
19: What about that one in the court? That
20: would
19: be likely
20: to be. Could be. We think we have good ground, but you could be right. I mean, you'll find out.
14: Which is how one of the most basic pieces of immigration law in this country landed before the highest court in the land. The implications were enormous.
21: When immigrant rights are under attack, what do we do?
22: Stand up, fight back!
14: And this week, on their final day of their term, these justices ruled once and for all against the president on this. Multiple blockbuster decisions to talk about here. We're going to start by focusing on this one with Sarah Isger. She's a former Supreme Court clerk, former GOP campaign official, former DOJ official under Attorney General Jeff Sessions, now an ABC News legal analyst. Sarah, can you just talk me through this case and what happened here?
15: Donald Trump's first day in office, he signed this birthright citizenship executive order restricting automatic citizenship only to people who had at least a citizen or legal permanent resident parent.
20: It's ridiculous. We're the only country in the world that does this with birthright, as you know.
15: As you say, this was a total change in how we've done birthright citizenship in the country in the past 100 years. And so immediately it was enjoined by courts across the country. It went up to the Supreme Court once already, where they said that you couldn't do nationwide injunctions. And now it is back up for final decision. We got 194 pages, six of the justices saying, no, Donald Trump cannot change birthright citizenship through executive order.
23: You may try to redefine what it means to be an American and you will fail. We are American. We belong here. And no wannabe king will ever take that away from us.
15: But only five of the justices saying that that's because the 14th Amendment already defines birthright citizenship to include anyone born here on American soil.
14: Oh, that's interesting. So the rationale here, it was not unanimous that these justices were like, yeah, the text is super clear. You're born here. You're a citizen here.
15: That's right. So the 14th Amendment says, in fact, it's the very first line of the 14th Amendment. Any person born in the United States and subject to the jurisdiction thereof shall be a citizen of the United States and a state in which they reside. That subject to the jurisdiction thereof is where the hangup is. Did that only apply to the former slaves? Because after Dred Scott, the Supreme Court had said that no black person, free or slave, could be a citizen of the United States. So the 14th Amendment was clearly meant to fix that problem. But did it go further? The text doesn't say that it's limited to former slaves, obviously. So five of the justices saying, yes, this includes anyone born in the United States who's not, for instance, a diplomat here while working for a foreign government. But four of the justices saying, well, no, the 14th Amendment doesn't say that. You had Justice Kavanaugh once again in the middle saying that he thought the statute passed by Congress in 1940 and 1952 prevented Donald Trump from redefining birthright citizenship, but that maybe Congress could pass some other law if they wanted to. But that, of course, not at issue in this case.
0: How big were the stakes here? This could have had basically a fundamental reimagining of immigration, I assume.
15: Look, in some sense, the stakes were high if the case had come out the other way, but nobody thought this case was going to come out for Donald Trump, including the day he signed this executive order.
0: Oh, this was like legal analysts being like, they're not going to go for this. We'll just see sort of what their opinion is, how they define it.
15: Not in a million years. Now, maybe if Donald Trump had a much, much narrower executive order that only touched on what they call birthright tourism, this idea that you come here 8 months pregnant, you always intend to go back to your home country, you have a child, and then return, that might have been a different legal question.
1: It's been abused. It's one of those things that was intended to serve a noble and important purpose and has been thwarted and overused and abused. And so I'm sure that we'll continue to look at that.
15: But Donald Trump's sweeping executive order, nobody thought there were ever 5 votes to uphold that. So this actual decision, despite it being 194 pages, I'm not sure will have big legal ramifications moving forward compared to some of the other cases that the Supreme Court decided this term, which I think go much more fundamentally to executive power, the role of Congress, the role of the courts, and the role of the president.
0: Well, yeah, and to that end, like, there were a lot of cases here, and you've got your book, Last Branch Standing, sort of about how this court, these particular 9 justices, see the Constitution, see the current moment. What is your takeaway from this case, but like the broader term?
15: The last several terms have been about the constitutional crisis that the court sees, which is the problem of Congress not doing its job, and then a government being run by executive order by presidents who swing the pendulum every 4 years on any number of issues, whether it's immigration or climate change or anything else in between that Americans might care about. So you see Congress trying to make the president more politically accountable for his own branch. Mm-hmm. That's the Slaughter case about these so-called independent agencies and saying if you are a main principal officer in the executive branch, the president gets to be able to fire you if you won't implement his policies, and Congress can't change that. At the same time, we see a lot of limits to executive power. This idea that no, the president acting alone without clear statutory authority is not going to go around changing the law. That's the birthright citizenship case.
0: Right. And this term is now over. We have more arguments later in the year as part of the new term. And we already know what one of those will be. It'll be a decision on assault weapons bans throughout cities like Chicago. So big cases from these justices, and it will be the same justices, we think, because no retirements announced. So Sarah Isger, you can keep psychoanalyzing the same people. Thank you.
15: Thank you.
0: Next up on Start Here Weekend, before that term was over, the Supreme Court issued another ruling in another landmark case that could impact how you vote. That's after the break.
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29: Welcome back to Start Here Weekend from ABC News. I'm Brad Milkey. The most significant aspect of the Trump era is not necessarily to do with legislation or policy. The questions he prompts are much more basic. Among them, what can the president do? What are his limits? And are those limits about tradition or law? Because he is very willing to flout tradition. What can he undo without the approval of another branch like Congress? And when his party is at risk of losing power, how much can his administration do to reshape the entire electoral process? Questions like that. Well, on Monday, on an absolutely titanic day at the Supreme Court, the 9 justices ruled on cases that had to do with all of this. Let's talk about arguably the biggest one of them, a case that single-handedly affects election results in future years. We're talking about ballots sent through the mail and when they can be counted. This result was considered shocking in some legal circles. ABC senior Washington reporter Devin Dwyer was there at the court for the initial arguments and then again as the ruling came in. So, Devin, this was especially huge with the midterms looming later this year. What happened?
16: A big surprise, Brad, and a decision by Justice Amy Coney Barrett, one of Donald Trump's handpicked appointments, of course, and a very conservative jurist, 5-4 decision upholding a law in Mississippi, Republican-led state, that allows mail ballots that were cast by Election Day to be counted up to 5 days after the polls have closed, assuming they were already in the mail.
1: If Election Day must be what it was in 1845, that takes out much more than the ballot receipt laws of 30 states today. It dooms absentee voting, modern methods of voting, the secret ballot.
16: This was challenged by the Republican Party head on.
6: That reality gives the lie to the idea that we have a uniform national election day.
16: It was backed, that challenge, by the Trump administration, and the Fifth Circuit Court of Appeals, conservative court of appeals, in fact, struck down Mississippi's law, in essence, saying election day means election day, not week or month or period. And therefore, they said this late ballot counting shouldn't be allowed. But Justice Barrett delivered quite a stunning different interpretation. And that means for now, in the 29 states across the country that have some sort of grace period for mail ballots that are cast but arrive after Election Day, that can all continue.
0: And well, and like you've been saying, like the decision, surprising, the fact that it came from Amy Coney Barrett siding with the liberals here, even more surprising, right? What was the ruling from her?
16: Absolutely. And she made very clear this was a narrow decision, that it was not a constitutional decision. In her view, it was a pretty straightforward textual interpretation of federal law governing elections. The bottom line, she said, Brad, is that there's nothing in the law about ballot receipt. And in her words, quote, we can't add to the words Congress chose. And therefore, you know, as is the case with much of our election system, states are the ones that are left to fill in the details. They administer the elections. Every state has slightly different rules. We know that. And Barrett said that should continue. States administer elections. There's nothing in federal law that overrides them on this. And even in spite of concerns about fraud, which she does acknowledge, she says it should be up to each state to set their own policies, and that there's nothing inherently wrong with, you know, a choice that was made by Election Day or on Election Day being counted if it's not, you know, received until after Election Day.
0: She was nominated by President Trump. And in fact, I imagine when he was nominating her, he was probably thinking about abortion law. That was obviously a thing surrounding her nomination, and also perhaps elections. Right. That those are the cases he seems to really, really care about. What has the reaction been like in Republican circles to this?
16: Well, the White House and the president himself, as you can imagine, have been sounding off about this, although at least so far, not naming Barrett directly for the decision. She wrote the opinion, but was joined by Chief Justice John Roberts in this conclusion.
13: Well, because of the mail-in ballot ruling, which was a little bit surprising, gives people more time to vote illegally, let's say. But the SAVE Act is even more important.
16: They plan to use this decision as added leverage now to pass legislation through Congress, where Republicans still hold majorities, although narrowly, in both chambers. They want a crackdown on mail ballots.
13: And no mail-in ballots unless you're in the military, disabled, you're ill, or you're away, or even on a vacation. We're being very open about it.
16: Of course, they want ID requirements and citizenship requirements in addition. And even the state of Mississippi, Brad, which won the case, lawmakers there had, you know, enacted this law, Republican lawmakers. The governor of Mississippi said he is calling on the state legislature to repeal the law and change it to get in line with President Trump, which, of course, they can do. And so very interesting fallout. But as we've said, for most of those states, you know, 14 states have very generous grace periods. We've seen what that can mean in states like California, where the ballots have certainly been trickling in days after the election, leading to a really long count. But it also has had a big impact in states with, you know, big veteran populations, service members overseas right now. And, you know, expats that are living abroad and still get to vote in those places where they're reliant on the mail. They typically have been given a little more grace, and that will continue.
0: I was going to say, practically, are there like partisan implications here? Does it favor Democrats? Does it favor certain types of candidates? And will we see changes in other states because of this ruling's precedent?
16: It's a great question, Brad. An election analyst that I've spoken to who have actually studied this, conducted social science peer-reviewed studies, say that statistically it's actually a wash when it comes to this specific issue of timely cast but late arriving ballots. Even when it comes to speeding up results, one very significant study found only a minor increase in speediness if this had been discontinued. So it was clear that at the outset, the practical impact of this was not maybe going to be substantial. But when it comes to the psyche of Americans and the perception of our, you know, our elections being legitimate and being secure in light of all the other rhetoric, that's where this really has its punch. Because now, as Justice Alito writes in his dissent in this case, this decision is only going to feed distrust with our system and undermine public confidence in the vote this November and going forward.
0: Right. And again, several big decisions throughout this last week. The Supreme Court upheld state bans on transgender athletes and girls in women's sports. They ruled to block the firing of Federal Reserve Governor Lisa Cook, but they did vote to allow the removal of Rebecca Slaughter from the Federal Trade Commission. So Trump sort of won some, he lost some, but just that firing alone could have big impacts now on some of these federal agencies. Devin Dwyer, thank you so much.
16: Thanks, Brad.
0: This whole year, we've been gearing up for America's 250th birthday, July 4, 1776, exactly 250 years ago. And so we've had celebratory events across the U.S., especially this weekend. And while we say happy birthday to America, I want to do something special here. We're going to use the rest of the show to dig a bit further into American history. All right, let's get to it. A few weeks ago, the Start Here team traveled down to Columbia, South Carolina, where we found ourselves escaping the heat for a history lesson.
3: Hi, guys. ABC is here. I'm Brad Milkey.
0: We're at the South Carolina Institute of Archaeology and Anthropology, navigating a maze of files and artifacts. As part of the University of South Carolina, it's also a state agency.
14: Here are some of the buttons that came off the soldiers, but obviously they're not in good shape.
0: This is Stephen Smith. He's an archaeologist who has spent nearly 30 years studying the southern battlefields of the American Revolution.
15: So that's a button from a U.S., like from a revolutionary
14: soldier
15: uniform.
14: Yeah, absolutely.
0: Wow. He's showing off some trays, which at first glance appear to hold little flat rocks. They're crusty, about the size of a quarter. As you lean closer, though, you start to notice some familiar markings.
15: How can you tell that they're continental buttons?
14: Oh, well, because on some of them, which Jim probably has, they have a USA on them.
15: Really?
14: Yeah.
15: I didn't even know they were referring it to the United States America that early.
14: That's, a lot of people don't know that.
0: Across the hall from us is James Legg, an archaeologist in the research division at the Institute, who also specializes in battlefield and military site archaeology.
17: This is a typical American musket ball, which we can judge from the size of it.
0: These treasures are just a sampling of the hundreds of artifacts carefully excavated by Stephen and James from a Revolutionary War battlefield about 35 miles northeast of campus. It's the site of the Battle of Camden. Okay, quick American Revolution refresher to set the scene for you. The Battle of Camden was on August 16th, 1780. Leading up to this, Patriot forces had won key victories in the north, forcing the British to shift their whole strategy to the south. But that shift was working. Savannah had now fallen. Charleston had just surrendered 3 months earlier in the largest American defeat of the entire war. To try to pick up the pieces, Congress sent General Horatio Gates to turn things around in the Carolinas. At least, that's what they hoped.
14: But it'd been a beautiful area, full moon, and the two armies met just down the road where we will walk.
0: We're now standing in a wooded area in Camden, South Carolina, just off of what is now a state highway. This was the spot that became a battlefield.
14: You would have seen huge virgin pines. You couldn't even put your arms around them. In this open area like you see today, with these trees widely spaced, and there was high, what's called wire grass.
0: All right, we are up against a break right now, but when we come back, we'll tell you how this battle unfolded, but also what's been discovered about it more recently. We're back after the break.
18: Good morning. It's 8:30 at KSL News Radio. I'm Tammy Kikuchi, KSL's top local story. A fire broke out on Provo's east side Saturday night. The blaze was reported around 10:40 below the Bonneville shoreline. Though flames could be seen from spots in Provo, the fire was fully contained within a couple of hours. It had grown to 5 acres. Many wildfire victims wonder if Utah's severe wildfire season could have been prevented. KSL News Radio's Heather Peterson reports.
19: Andy Anderson blames the mismanagement
2: mismanagement of Utah's forest for the Cottonwood Fire, which consumed his family's ranch.
19: People who sit in a desk someplace are controlling these lands, and they're not letting people use them. They're not letting them bend them. They're not letting them plant and cut and then reseed and replant.
2: But Utah State Forester Jamie Barnes says they've done a lot of wildfire prevention work in the Beaver area, but the fire conditions were extreme.
20: We're in low snowpack year, historical drought. The days that that fire was burning, you know, we had red flag conditions that just basically overwhelmed what any mitigation work could have done.
2: She says they've been getting millions of dollars from the state and federal governments for wildfire prevention. Through a shared stewardship agreement with the U.S. Forest Service, they've cleaned up upwards of 100,000 acres of forest land. Barnes believes we have the money to do it. It's just a huge undertaking. Heather Peterson, KSL News Radio.
18: 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KSL weather is next. KSL News Time, 8:31.
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18: Traffic and weather together brought to you by UCCU. You deserve to love where you bank. There's a crash on SR 177 northbound, 1900 South in Kaysville in Davis County. Also, the fires have closed a couple of roads, SR 153 east of Beaver and SR 211 in San Juan County, which is closed in both directions. Hot and dry the next several days. In fact, it's going to be in the high 90s all week long until it hits 102 on Saturday. And there's a slight chance for isolated mountain storms. Right now in downtown Salt Lake City, 77 degrees under partly cloudy skies. I'm Tammy Kikuchi, KSL News Radio, 102.7 FM, 1160 AM, and KSLNewsRadio.com for Utah's news, traffic, and weather station.
25: 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Today, we're so excited to spotlight a brand new addition here in Utah that everybody is talking about, one that dessert lovers will definitely recognize. It's Magnolia Bakery, the iconic New York bakery that's been serving up classic American dessert since 1996, is officially open right here in Holiday. Joining us today to tell us more is Bobby, who is the Chief Brand Officer and Chief Baking Officer from Magnolia Bakery, and Nita, who is one of the franchise owners of the beautiful new location. We're so excited that you're here. Thank you so much.
26: Of course. Thanks for having us.
25: Magnolia Bakery has been such a beloved New York staple for decades. 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
26: So I have been coming to Utah for many years and have always felt that this is the best place that we could open a franchise. 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Magnolia Bakery is very generational. People come from all over, moms, grandmas, kids, babies, you name it. Everyone loves Magnolia Bakery.
25: What drew you personally to Magnolia Bakery and what made you want to bring it here to Holiday Hills?
4: Well, the Schneider family has been in the community for many years, and we believe so strongly in community, and we believe strongly in giving back to the community.
25: And it's such an exciting moment when a national favorite becomes part of our local community. 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
25: It sounds like such a fun and delicious experience. And I have to ask, because Andy, my radio partner, was telling me about the banana pudding. Is the banana pudding really as good as everyone says?
4: 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Because if you've been to New York City and you've been to Magnolia Bakery, the banana pudding is iconic. And if you know, you know.
26: People will be able to contact the bakery and place custom orders. But you could also come in and order from what we have in front of you. We've always got cakes. We've always got cupcakes, cheesecake, pudding, party bowls of pudding, giant bowls of pudding. So we're there for everyone.
25: You're known for some truly legendary desserts. 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
25: Okay. Now I think we're all craving something sweet. As a locally owned and operated business, how do you hope to connect with and serve the holiday community?
26: I think it's really important to understand Magnolia Bakery is like that old-fashioned bakery that I grew up in a small town. Every small town had a corner bakery, and you went there for life celebrations.
25: And that local connection makes such a difference.
26: That's what we bring to every community that we're in, is you're coming to us not just to have a sweet treat in the moment, but to also take things home to your family, to celebrate a baby shower, a wedding, a school graduation, whatever it is. It's something that dessert brings Americans together.
25: Magnolia Bakery has also had some really fun moments in pop culture, like on Saturday Night Live. How has that helped shape the brand over the years?
26: Being such a pop culture icon, the amazing thing is that people know about us before they've ever been to the bakery. And that's worldwide. That's global. So it's kind of opening the door to something new before they've actually experienced it.
25: So exciting. Again, Magnolia Bakery is officially open right here in Holiday. 1895 East Rodeo Walk Drive, and open daily from 9 a.m. to 9 p.m. If you haven't checked it out yet, this is your sign to go treat yourself to something special, like that famous banana pudding. Nada and Kirk, thank you both so much for joining us today.
26: Of course. Thanks for having us.
25: Up Close is brought to you by Magnolia Bakery. Mornings are for recharging.
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29: Welcome back to Start Here Weekend from ABC News. I'm Brad Milkey. We're doing something special here with the back half of the show as we examine the Battle of Camden back in 1780. This is part of our America 250 coverage. And on this fateful night in 1780, General Horatio Gates was marching his starving, exhausted army through the South Carolina heat toward British forces camped at Camden. He had trained soldiers at his disposal, Maryland and Delaware Continentals, but also militiamen, farmers, and teenagers from Virginia and North Carolina. And while you might have heard tales of guerrilla warfare, this was not that. This was a stand-up battle with rows upon rows of men with muskets opening fire on each other. In the dead of night, these two armies stumbled into each other in the road.
14: Think of this guy, poor lonely guy, walking down this narrow road at night, probably on a horse, and he's out front of a several thousand man army, column of men. He looks off and he sees another guy coming towards him.
29: After a skirmish, both sides pulled back and waited for dawn. That's when the real battle began.
17: As soon as the battle started, two-thirds of the American army ran away.
15: Right.
17: All the militia just ran away. So that left the Continentals to face the entire British force.
14: And that would have been about 1,400.
15: 1,400 Continentals. And these were the regulars, the guys who had their uniforms, who had some training. But all of a sudden, they're on their own.
29: This became a devastating defeat for a revolution on the brink. Within just an hour, this fighting was over, the field littered with the fallen.
14: The British say it was at least 900 casualties, American casualties. We'll never know how many really were killed here. The standard estimate is around 300 are still out here, buried somewhere.
29: Buried. I really hadn't considered it until this moment. The men who fought and died that day are still right underfoot. The British didn't have dedicated cemeteries for fallen revolutionaries. Using whatever tools were available, shallow graves were carved out and bodies were dumped in that day. But where are they now? Who's in them? This is where Stephen and James come in.
17: Well, we knew from the beginning of the project that the burials were there. And we knew that collectors had found a number of them over the years, metal detecting.
29: James Legg had been surveying this area since 1998. Stephen Smith came to the scene not much later. Over two decades, they mapped out thousands of artifacts, trying to build a picture of this battle. Clusters of spent musket balls could tell you exactly where fighting was heaviest. But it wasn't until the onset of the COVID pandemic that they got back out on the battlefield for intensive field work.
17: Nothing was happening here. Everything in South Carolina was shut down. I didn't have anything to do. And I went up there almost every day for months and metal detected. And Steve did a lot, too.
15: Right.
17: And we had some volunteers who joined us. And we probably doubled our data.
14: Yeah. Because we'd be 6 feet apart anyway, right, with the metal detecting. So it just worked out.
17: Yeah.
14: So outdoors, 6 feet apart. Perfect time.
15: Perfect time for field work, right.
29: As they scoured large sections of this battlefield with metal detectors, James found one of these USA buttons about a foot deep in the ground, which then led to a shocking discovery.
17: I got one USA button, and it occurred to me that it might be a burial. And so I scraped the bottom of the hole, and there was a femur, the shaft of a femur running through the bottom of the hole.
15: A bone?
17: Yeah.
15: Wow.
17: Yeah.
29: Somehow, despite 240 years of farming and plows and relic hunters combing this area, some of these bones had worked their way back to the surface. These archaeologists didn't just want to study these remains. They wanted to give these soldiers the proper burial they never received in 1780. So, in the fall of 2022, with funding from the South Carolina Battleground Preservation Trust, they got to work excavating the site.
17: If you pick up the ball, pick it straight up so that it doesn't rotate any.
29: And they realized this grave alone held more than just one body.
17: It was a tight cluster of five men. I mean, like this wide.
15: Just like five feet across?
17: Five individuals. Yeah, maybe 5 feet wide. All facing in the same direction, but two of them obviously were pretty much stacked on top of the first three.
29: Over the course of about 5.5 weeks, 14 individuals were excavated across several burial sites. These men became known as the Camden 14. They weren't all revolutionaries. One set of remains, they say, was a British soldier from the 71st Highland Regiment in Scotland.
17: He was easy because he had a brass regimental device from his shoulder belt. It had a 71 on it. His buttons had 71s on them. There's no question that's who he was.
29: Another set of remains was unable to be identified.
17: There was nothing diagnostic on the burial. He's one of the ones who was found by relic hunters years ago. One of the two that we excavated that they found. They also found the 71st guy.
29: But based on their archaeological analysis and finding those USA buttons we talked about earlier, Steve and James say they believe the rest of these 12 men were Continental soldiers from Maryland, Delaware, or North Carolina. A year later, in 2023, these 12 men received full military honors at a ceremony in Camden. A 1,000 people attended. Representatives from the UK and France arrived to pay their respects.
1: Okay.
29: We visited the Quaker Cemetery in Camden, where they now lay deep in the earth. Two rows of six graves, each marked with marble stone and an engraving, unknown.
1: 12 headstones that say, unknown, Revolutionary War, Battle of Camden, August 16, 1780.
15: So now these men here, these 12 men, are buried no longer in a shallow grave.
1: Right, they're buried properly 6 feet down in a concrete vault. And within that concrete vault is a 18th century style coffin.
29: For Stephen and James, this was the culmination of two decades worth of work, but a new project was just beginning. And just recently, there was a breakthrough, the conclusion of a story 250 years in the making. So up until now, we've been telling you the story of the Camden 14 through the eyes of archaeologists, the people looking for clues buried in the dirt. But once those artifacts are uncovered, the pace really starts picking up. It has to. What can last for centuries caked in dirt can start disintegrating the moment it's touched by air. Working alongside James Legg and Stephen Smith on the battlefield was a team of forensic anthropologists from the Richland County Coroner's Office.
6: This appears to be pretty shallow, but there is scab, yeah.
29: And as they received these remains, the coroner's office treated the excavation like a typical crime scene, analyzing the bones, gathering samples, all to establish a profile for each individual. How old were they when they died? What height might they have been?
17: They went into a coroner's vehicle and they went to the Richland County Coroner's Office, and each individual was laid out on a table and thoroughly studied from a physical anthropology standpoint.
15: Like as many sort of bones as you had, could recover from an individual, they would try to sort of reconstruct lay it out.
17: Laid each person out in correct anatomical order, whatever was still there.
29: It didn't stop there. If you've listened to a true crime podcast, you know that with a small sample of DNA, you can extract someone's entire genetic sequence. So could they apply that technology to these soldiers? Could they go beyond theorizing about these men marked as unknown in the cemetery and actually, for the first time, name them? They called in a friend.
7: They said, do you think you can do what you did for us on that Jane Doe for these men that died 246 years ago? And I said, well, maybe. You know, let's try. We have to try.
29: This is Allison Peacock. She's the founder and president of FHD Forensics.
7: I'm a forensic investigative genetic genealogist. We do unidentified subject investigations for lots of different kinds of cases. We work with trafficking victims. We work with medical examiners. We work with detectives.
29: All right, we're coming up on our final break right now. But when we come back, we will tell you how Allison and her team were able to find a genetic match to a battle more than 200 years ago. We're back after the break.
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29: Welcome back to Start Here Weekend from ABC News. I'm Brad Milkey.
15: We're going to finish up our last segment here, in which we've been talking about the Camden 14, the group of Revolutionary War soldiers found dead in a field more than 200 years later, and who recently scientists have been working to identify. Allison Peacock, a geneticist, and her team had been working on this case with the Richland County Coroner's Office. So they answered the call, but they were assigned a daunting task. Was there any usable DNA still on these 18th century bones? If there was, this could be one of the oldest genetic genealogy identifications ever recorded.
7: You know, we subcontract out the lab work to whatever lab we think is going to be the best for each case. So I knew that if there was any chance of getting a usable sample, it was going to be from the ancient DNA experts at Estrella Forensics in Santa Cruz, California. And we knew we had also done cases with the Richland County Coroner's Office using Estrella's lab work. So I just said, you know, let's trial it.
15: Sure enough, that lab was able to extract DNA, in one case from just a tiny piece of skull. From these samples, they were able to create two genetic profiles.
7: They create what's called a genotype file, and that is essentially the type of file that's generated by any kind of direct-to-consumer test when somebody spits in a tube. And they give it to us, and we upload it to GEDmatch and to FamilyTree DNA, which are the only two databases that allow forensic uploads. And so once we do that, we evaluate the returns.
15: Sounds simple enough, right? And if you've ever tried these services like Ancestry and done the tube thing, you know that you don't just learn about your own genetic makeup. You might be linked to relatives who have also participated in the program because you share a high percentage of DNA with each other. But once you start branching out on that family tree, those matches, those percentages start going down significantly, which makes it seem like it would be impossible to find modern day DNA matches with a guy who died in 1780.
7: You know, the common sense in our industry says that each time the DNA is halved, and that's what happens with each generation, you know, when someone has a child.
15: Like you have a kid and they get half of your DNA and half of your partner's, basically.
7: Exactly. And then that child's child gets 25%, and then you go down to 12.5%. Right. And so by the time you've gone nine generations, a lot of people expected that there might not be enough to really do anything with, and they were wrong.
15: When Allison's team uploaded these two genotype files, they were stunned by the results.
7: In this case, we had 20,000 matches for each of the soldiers, and that was just unheard of.
15: Like genetic detectives, they had some leads. Now, Allison and her team had to do the painstaking work of researching family trees, looking for patterns among the matches. They homed in on one soldier. Anthropologists had already gleaned some details from his remains. He was likely just a teenager, 16 to 18 years old. He was unlikely to have direct descendants, children, but what about siblings, cousins, nieces, and nephews?
7: At some point when we began on this case and started looking at the depth of the data that we had to analyze, we went ahead. One, we thought it was important for people to know. We thought they'd want to know that they might be related to Revolutionary War soldiers. So we wrote to his top 250 matches in both databases. And we also had some stories air in the media. And between those two things, we had at least 800 people that registered for the project, shared their family tree, told us what they knew about anybody they had in their family that was at Camden.
15: Patterns were starting to emerge. Ancestors were being traced to prominent families in Anne Arundel County, Maryland.
0: Okay, so I think most of y'all here know why we're here.
15: And finally, last month, on a warm June morning in Baltimore, a little over a year after this investigation began,
0: I guess y'all are kind of wondering what his name is.
15: Allison revealed the name of this unknown soldier to his living family members.
0: His name is John Pumphrey, and he was a private in the 7th Maryland Regiment. Yeah, I think that deserves applause. And, you know, John Pumphrey's been talking to us for a long time.
15: John Pumphrey. A man whose name had been lost since the 18th century, who had fought for a young nation and was known as only 9B during this excavation, was now back from the dead.
0: So John Pumphrey was one of the younger boys to enlist in the Maryland line. According to our anthropologist, he was as young as 16 to 18 when he died in 1780. But he enlisted in 1777, January 5th. So that means he was 13 to 15 years old when he enlisted.
29: Allison painted a picture of Pumphrey to his family members. He was an orphan from a prosperous family who enlisted in the Continental Army, likely because the pay, clothes, and meals were life-changing to a boy with no prospects. He fought in some of the war's biggest battles, marching roughly 1,000 miles.
0: So he initially signed up for 3 years. In 1779, Richard Anderson, the commander of the 7th Maryland Regiment at the time, gave him a $100 bonus to re-enlist to serve throughout the rest of the war. And $100 in 1779 was like thousands of dollars. I mean, that could have changed his life. But unfortunately, it ended up being a fateful choice.
29: It was an emotional event. Attendees teared up as they essentially learned about a new family member. So many of them had assisted in this research by submitting their own DNA, offering up family stories, digging for information themselves. Like Russell Hudson, he now knows John Pumphrey was his 6th great uncle.
2: They were looking for some researchers, so I did some research with her and with her company that way, and I went to Maryland State Archives for 3 days.
29: Or Nancy Pumphrey White, Pumphrey's 4th great-grandniece,

0: eventually.
1: Wait, excuse me? Wait, yeah. You're related to him?
0: I am related to him.
1: What happened there? You just found that out?
0: Well, the second I got the file spec, of course I was going to compare it to my own DNA.
2: In many ways, this is still a young country. 250 years is not a long time compared to the empire these young men sought to overthrow. And yet every day, it's easy to feel a bit more removed from that common purpose. Like one of those pewter USA buttons, it doesn't take much to corrode. But what was true then is true now. The more you learn about someone, the harder it is to discount them, to write them off.
0: We are a melting pot, and we are all related to each other, and it's amazing to think what's happened in the last 250 years, you know, what he was fighting for and what we are today, and it is something that gives you pause.
2: There are still more unknown soldiers out there, more names to learn.
3: Well, of course, I'd like to see as many as possible identified. Ultimately, I'd like to see a lot more individuals excavated.
2: And while we mark July 4th, 1776, that was just the start of this project called the United States.
4: A lot of the things that happened in the South didn't happen until 1780. You know, hopefully we can sustain that all the way through these 5 years until we get to 250 years of what happened in South Carolina.
2: It took blood and sweat and dreams to get us past that point. It took sacrifice from young men like John Pumphrey. Now it's up to his family, and I don't mean his genetic relatives. I mean all of us, to keep it alive.
5: 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Thank you so much for listening to Start Here Weekend from ABC News. Start Here Weekend is produced by Aaron Ferrer, Emily Schutz, Kelly Therese, Jen Newman, and Anthony Ali. Ariel Chester is our social media producer. Josh Cohen is director of podcast programming. I'm our managing editor. Thanks to John Newman, Tara Gimbel, Eamon McNiff, and Katie Dendos. 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
7: Good morning. It's 9 o'clock at KSL News Radio. I'm Tammy Kikuchi. KSL's top national story this hour comes from ABC News. The New Orleans Fire Department responded to an underground technical transformer explosion in the French Quarter that sparked an underground fire. The explosion forced the evacuation of the popular tourist hotspot due to safety concerns. The exact cause of the explosion remains unknown. New Orleans Police Superintendent Ann Kirkpatrick confirms no injuries.
8: This could have been a very catastrophic event. The one thing about New Orleans is that we really know how to come together as a team.
7: Meanwhile, a joyful and patriotic parade was held in Heber City yesterday. KSL TV's Alex Cabrero caught up with King George III, who was met with a lot of boos.
9: I thought it would be fun, but it's not. Nobody's supporting me, and I'm getting booed, and I'm not sure I like that.
10: Good enough, brother.
9: But I'll tell you what, they'll be back. You'll see.
11: It was a fun reminder of how strong America can be when we are united.
12: It's a good feeling. It's time. 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We need to like each other again.
7: The king wasn't the only celebrity. Benjamin Franklin and the Statue of Liberty were also there. Because of the ban on fireworks, some kids made fireworks out of balloons and put them around the parade route. Coming up, 90s, 90s, 90s. Weather is next. KSL News Time, 901.
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5: Traffic and weather together brought to you by UCCU. You deserve to love where you bank. It's a crash on SR 177 northbound at 1900 South in Kaysville. Also, the Cottonwood fire has caused SR 153 east of Beaver, and the Babylon fire has caused closed SR 211 in San Juan County, which is closed in both directions. Hot and dry for the next several days with isolated mountain storms. Work week will bring more mountain storms and more heat, and the highs will be in the upper 90s for all week. Currently in downtown Salt Lake City, 81 degrees under partly cloudy skies. I'm Tammy Kikuchi, KSL News Radio, 102.7 FM, 1160 AM, and KSLNewsRadio.com for Utah's news, traffic, and weather station.
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7: Welcome. This is Religion Today. I'm your host, Martin Tanner. Today, we take a look at the two books of Scripture that are probably the least understood and most underutilized in the Church of Jesus Christ of Latter-day Saints, talking about the Book of Abraham and the Book of Moses. And as I go through a little bit about the contents and the history, there's only time for just a little bit of each. I'm going to take time to respond to arguments of the critics, because it's easy to find garbage on the internet, even by some people who appear to be scholars, who have frankly not done their homework. So without intending to offend anybody, I'm going to call some of them out with the things that they have said. I've in the past had debates with most of these people, but not all of them. And I'll try to point out who I've talked to and who I haven't in the past. Let's first talk about the Book of Abraham. The Book of Abraham is the translation by Joseph Smith of a single book that, as we have it today, is incomplete. It sort of breaks off in mid-sentence. The assumption is that more was translated that has been lost. When the saints went west, Emma Smith and her new husband perhaps lost part of the manuscript. Who knows? Something else may have happened to it, but we don't have the entire manuscript. So that's point number one. Point number two is that this book has made a great contribution to the knowledge of creation and the place of humanity in God's great creations. It's an amazing book. The third point I wanted to make is that claims of some of the critics are just bogus. They are typically based on the false claim that we have reacquired in 1966 all of the papyri that were utilized for the translation of the Book of Abraham. That is not true. And we know that because we only acquired in 1966 these 17 little fragments that were cut and placed under glass, probably because they had some kind of amazing little pictures and diagrams in them. They may have been the ones that Joseph Smith's mother, Lucy Max Smith, used to show after her son had been killed the things that Joseph Smith had acquired. And she would talk about the Book of Abraham. But the Book of Abraham itself was translated from something, well, from a different portion of the scroll is the simplest way to say it. There were at least two long scrolls. There were probably 40 to 60 feet, perhaps even longer. And there may have been another scroll in addition. The parts that we have reacquired are from the Metropolitan Museum of Art in 1966 and identified as being owned by Joseph Smith, come from at least five different books. And so there were probably more than the three that are mentioned in the early history of the church. There are probably five. The next point to make here is that what happened to the rest, because we acquired back these 17 little fragments, and the part that is relevant to the Book of Abraham is about 2 feet or so out of the 60 feet. The question then becomes, what happened to the rest? The answer is that after Joseph Smith's death, portions of the church's collection fell into the hands of Emma Smith, and she wound up selling them. And so the Egyptian papyri wound up in a museum in Chicago and were burned up in the Chicago fire, the great Chicago fire. One of the comments that has also been made about the contents of the Book of Abraham is that they aren't the Book of Abraham. They couldn't be. These are Egyptian papyri. How could they have anything to do with two Jewish prophets? Presumably that would have been Abraham and Joseph. But of course, only one was translated. How could they have anything to do with ancient Jewish prophets? These are Egyptian papyri. Well, the answer is we know because there are other ancient Egyptian papyri that have the phrase Abraham, Isaac, and Jacob and their teachings in them. So this is not something that could not be true. It's not even an anomaly. It's something that happened from time to time. There were tie-ins between the ancient Jews and their prophet Abraham and the Egyptian religion, or at least part of the Egyptian religion. We really don't know that much about how many sects and all the details of the Egyptian religion. But we know that at least some of them had an affinity for Abraham, the Jewish Abraham. So why would that happen? Well, the truth is there were many tie-ins between the ancient Egyptians and the ancient Jews. After the time of Christ, one of the main Christian locations was in Alexandria, Egypt. And the reason for that was that the early Christians were part of the Jewish community. And the early Christians, the early Jews, and also the Egyptians all had a close connection. And presumably that happened from the time of the escape from Egypt of the Jewish community. And so this close tie-in is not something that should be, as critics claim, disbelieved just because you're talking about an ancient Egyptian writing that's talking about Jewish prophets. All right, that's point number one. The second point is that there are some fascinating details that we find out about the contents of the Book of Abraham that are things that could not have been known by Joseph Smith that he got right. For example, the Plain of Olishem, which is something that you read, turns out to be something that is a real place and could not have been available to Joseph Smith. This, to me, is one of the greatest things that we know about the authenticity of the Book of Abraham. Another comment about the Book of Abraham is that the description of what was in the first part that was probably reacquired, that's said to be the breathing permit of Hor, who was an ancient priest of Egypt, is probably something that's better described as the authorization for the priest Hor to be resurrected. He would breathe again. The breathing permit of Hor is really kind of a lousy translation, if you don't mind my saying so, from the Egyptologists. They do not look at these things from a religious perspective, and so sometimes they get things wrong. All right, and with that, we'll be right back, and we'll talk a bit more about the Book of Abraham, and then in some detail.
0: Landu listens to waiting room music at the dentist.
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7: Welcome back. I'm Martin Tanner. This is Religion Today. I wanted to talk a little bit more about the contents of the Book of Abraham and how that we know that this is an authentic document. The way that ancient Egyptians buried their dead was that if you were a lowly person without much means, you had what is called by Egyptologists a breathing permit. And if you were to translate that a better way, it might be authorization, a religious authorization for resurrection. It would have been something that was very dear to the family of the person who was deceased and something that the person wanted. It would be a little bit like a temple recommend or something along the lines of the scriptures that would be put into a coffin of someone who passes away today. These were considered to be quite sacred. And so the idea that these were breathing permits or something like that, funerary documents, is kind of an understatement, a tragically short kind of an understatement of what these were really about. These documents were very important. Okay, so once we talk about the lowly person without great means, that's all they would have. If you had somebody with more money, more wealth, their family might be able to have other scrolls with them. And apparently, one of those for this person was the Book of Abraham. So it was there in addition to this breathing permit for this priest Hor. And he would have also had with him this Book of Abraham. And for him, this must have meant something very, very important. And so there are two different documents. So for the critics to say that the translation of the Book of Abraham doesn't work with the text is ridiculous. Sure, it works for the text, but only for the authorization to be resurrected part of the text. It doesn't work for the Book of Abraham text, which tragically was burned up in the Chicago fire. All right, that's the short little background for the Book of Abraham. Let's move on now to the Book of Moses, which I find absolutely fascinating and wonderful. This is something that was part of Joseph Smith's revised translation, if you will, or divinely inspired expansion, might be a good way to say it, of the Bible. And it begins with visions of Moses, which is sort of a prologue, if you will, to the story of the creation and the fall of man. And it continues on, and it talks about Moses talking with God face to face and seeing how immense the cosmos are and how the earth and humanity are very small in comparison. But then God explains that he has made the heaven and the earth, and God's most important creation is humanity, which is something that gave great comfort to Moses and should give great comfort to us as well. The Book of Moses is something that many different churches within the greater LDS community, and when I say that, I'm talking about the Community of Christ and some other offshoots of the church, treat very differently. The LDS faith, of course, has canonized it. Some other groups haven't. I cannot imagine not having this as part of the canon of our church. The details in it are absolutely wonderful. And if you ever have a chance, it's out of print, but if you have a chance, get a hold of Jeffrey Bradshaw's book, published in 2009, titled In God's Image and Likeness. It is absolutely wonderful. It's kind of a comprehensive commentary on Moses, chapters 1 through the first part of chapter 6. It goes through Moses 1 through Moses 6, verse 12. And to get through that 1,100-page book is what you get from Jeff Bradshaw, if you can find one. It's absolutely marvelous. One of the criticisms of the whole Book of Moses is something that former kicked out of the LDS Church, former professor Michael Quinn, who I've talked to on the radio a number of times. He was nice as a person, but I thought, and some of his research was really good, but I thought his conclusions were frankly illogical. He said that Joseph Smith had access to information about the Book of Moses when he translated it in connection with his retranslation of the Bible. Now, the problem with that position is that it's required for a critic who doesn't believe, because there's so much information in there that we know now to be true and part of the ancient Jewish tradition, but was just not available to Joseph Smith, that they can't say, he got it by inspiration. They have to say, well, he had available some sources. The problem is there is zero chance that Joseph Smith had information when he was going through his revision of his translation of the Bible. And the reason we know that is because he didn't have any of these things available at any library anywhere close by. The Enoch literature, Moses literature, those kinds of things weren't really available. Here's one of the fascinating comments. Richard Bushman, who's one of the most amazing LDS scholars. I interviewed him before too. He's a fabulous guy. He wrote what I think is the very best biography of Joseph Smith that's out there. He makes the same conclusion that I would. He says, quote, "It is scarcely conceivable that Joseph Smith knew of," and then he goes on to say the literature in detail that critics say Joseph Smith must have had access to. Bushman saying, there's no way. Joseph Smith did not have that available. And what literature are they talking about? Well, there was an Enoch translation by a guy named Lawrence. And there are some other ancient pseudepigraphical books that deal with Moses and Abraham and others that you can easily acquire today or get a copy of, but they were just not available back then. If you want to go take a look at the Book of Moses and see the name Mahujah or Mahijah, and you will find that is an actual real ancient name that you couldn't have found any other place. Joseph Smith did not have it available. The only place you could find it in Joseph Smith's time was in the Book of Moses that he'd translated. Since then, it's become available. And so critics say, oh, he must have had available to him some of this ancient literature. But frankly, that is pure conjecture. In my opinion, all the evidence points to the Book of Abraham and the Book of Moses as being genuine translations of ancient documents through the gift and power of God. Join me again next week. I'm Martin Tanner. This is Religion Today.
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20: Good morning. It's 9:25 at KSL News Radio. I'm Tammy Kikuchi, KSL's top local story this hour. Dozens of Farmington High School students got to perform in the nation's capital. The marching band was scheduled to be in the Independence Day Parade, but it was canceled at the last minute. They got a call from a small community that needed them to play in less than an hour. They quickly changed, got on the bus, and performed.
21: The community was so ecstatic to have us there. The students were excited. They played wonderful. The energy was huge, and it was a raging success.
20: Band director Breck Mingelson, it was the first time a band has ever played in their parade. They were one of several that showed up. Our top national story this hour from ABC News. In Pamplona, animal rights activists wearing fake cattle horns and covered in blood-colored paint as the city prepared for its daily running of the bulls. These activists are calling for a 9-day festival to abandon its bullfighting origins. The annual protest led by PETA and the Spanish NGO Animal Naturalis wants to end the annual festival. Brooke Sperling says this is an outdated tradition.
22: The same horses that run the streets are the ones that are then killed in the plazas, and we don't want this to happen in 2026.
20: 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Learn how to save more this summer at uccu.com. Well, there's a fire. The fire has closed SR 153 east of Beaver, and also 211 in San Juan County closed in both directions. There is also a crash reported, disabled vehicle westbound SR 201 near Magna, and there's also another one at a crash northbound SR 177 near Kaysville, 1900 South. It'll be hot and dry for the next several days with an isolated mountain storm. Better chance of mountain storms with more heat the whole week. Highs will be in the upper 90s. Currently in downtown Salt Lake City, 82 degrees under partly cloudy skies. I'm Tammy Kikuchi, KSL News Radio, 102.7 FM, 1160 AM, and KSLNewsRadio.com. 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
8: From ABC News, I'm Mike Dubusky. The Office of Government Ethics has released new documents about President Trump's finances, finding the president took in $2.2 billion last year. ABC's Jay O'Brien has more.
9: The new financial disclosures also shedding light on the stock trades made by the president's financial advisors on his behalf. More than 21,000 last year, earning Trump a stake in some 1,600 companies, many of which are directly involved in deals tied to the administration. On April 8th of last year, over 300 trades of various securities made on Trump's behalf, just a day before he announced a surprise pause on the sweeping tariffs he had unveiled a week earlier.
8: In a statement, a White House spokesperson said neither the president nor his family has ever engaged or will ever engage in conflicts of interest. The president himself spoke on the National Mall last night.
10: President Trump celebrating America's 250th birthday.
11: Tonight we pledge allegiance to the flag they gave us, and we say, God bless the immortal patriots of 1776.
10: But also delivering a politically charged address on the National Mall.
11: We want to keep America great, and we will do so by approving the Save America Act.
10: And repeatedly denouncing communism.
8: ABC's Selena Wang. That speech was delayed by severe weather in Washington, and the East Coast isn't out of the woods yet. ABC News meteorologist Samara Theodore.
12: We've got more storms that'll be rolling through as we head through the overnight hours and afternoon. Level 2 out of 5, lightning, flash flooding, damaging wind from Philadelphia down to Washington, D.C. We have a level 3 out of 4 flooding for parts of New Jersey and Pennsylvania, so be mindful of that on the roads.
8: And off the coast of Yemen, the British military now says one cargo ship came under attack today. The United Kingdom Maritime Trade Operations Center reported the attack happened near a city that's under the control of Iranian-backed rebels. 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
1: 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I'm Tammy Kikuchi. KSL's top local story. More than 100 people from 40 different countries are celebrating America's 250th birthday as U.S. citizens. KSL News Radio's Heather Peterson reports.
2: It was an emotional day for Lucas Erlinger, who watched his mom from Italy finally becoming an American just like the rest of his family.
3: Listening to everyone else just telling their story about becoming citizens and just everyone being one people under God, it just brought tears to my eyes.
2: Orietta Scheriti says she studied hard and is proud to be part of what America stands for.
4: I really memorize and fix in my mind, we the people, and I'm really happy to be part of we the people.
2: 118 people became naturalized U.S. citizens today at this ceremony at This Is the Place Heritage Park, some after years of striving for the life, liberty, and the pursuit of happiness that comes from being an American. Heather Peterson, KSL News Radio.
1: 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The university says the new buildings will be on the Waymont Terrace housing area to replace aging buildings. The new buildings will replace 240 apartments for families, and construction will take 2 years to finish. Coming up, hot, hot, hot. KSL weather is next. KSL News Time, 10:04.
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1: 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There's a disabled vehicle on SR 201 westbound in Magna. It's a crash on SR 177 at 1900 South in Kaysville. And fire has closed SR 153 east of Beaver and SR 211 in San Juan County, which is closed in both directions. Hot and dry, so for the next several days, with highs approaching 100, otherwise isolated mountain storms. It's 84 degrees under partly cloudy skies. I'm Tammy Kikuchi, KSL News Radio, 102.7 FM, 1160 AM, and KSLNewsRadio.com, Utah's news, traffic, and weather station.
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9: Now I get to play the Star Spangled Banner. I jumped again. This is our own Tabernacle Choir doing it as well as you can. Well, the country takes a pause this weekend to honor, remember, and celebrate our 250th birthday.
10: We want to spend the rest of our show today celebrating our country's special birthday.
9: Yeah, and with everything that is going on in our country right now and all the challenges and whatnot that's happening in our country, we really do have a lot to celebrate.
10: There's some things that are really fun. So I will be going with some family members to the Freedom Festival or the the big one down in Provo. But one of the things I think that everybody gets to enjoy, or not everybody, but a lot of people in Utah this year, is the flyover that is happening coming out of Hill Air Force Base. So they're making, I think, a much bigger display this year, trying to hit a lot of different communities.
9: We'll be at our normal 4th of July haunt, which is down in Torrey. We've got a place down there. And I love small town celebrations of events like the 4th and the 24th. It's just so fun.
10: Small towns are kind of really fun in their own unique way, for sure.
9: The flyover is geese, however, down there. But we don't get to see the...
10: Well, look, so they go so fast. So there's a whole trajectory, of course, that they're going to do. But it's really fun. If you want to see their route, you can go to KSLNewsRadio.com and you can see the flyover schedule. They'll start about 8:30 in the morning, and they'll end up about 11:30 in the morning. So they're going to start up in Riverdale, of course, up close to Hill Air Force Base, go down Utah County, Vernal, Torrey, 925.
9: Serious?
10: Yeah.
9: All right.
10: You should go out and look.
9: On the 4th?
10: On the 4th.
9: I guess when you have something flies that fast, you can do the whole state.
10: You can do the whole state, and then they're going to come loop back around Tooele, Riverton, West Jordan. This is about 1045, and end up flying over Park City about 1130.
9: Seriously, Torrey at 9:25?
10: Torrey at 9:25 a.m. But they're going from Vernal 9:03, Torrey 9:25.
9: Right? Oh, my word.
10: Can you imagine? Can you imagine that? That is fast. It's fun. That's fast. So there's another thing that I saw, too. So if you go to a Utah State Park this weekend, there are 46, right, state parks. If you go there, you can do a bounce back opportunity. So you can bounce back to another state park free of charge. It does not include the golf courses, sorry, but it's actually on the July 4th, which is Saturday. If you show up at any of the state parks, you can bounce back either sometime between August 3rd and 6th. So one pass per vehicle. So yeah. State parks are fun. 46.
9: Keep in mind one thing about state parks is that they are under a stage 2 fire restriction, which means no open fires of any kind. Again, wildfires, we've talked about fires a lot. I don't want to put a damper on the excitement, but just no fires. Just stay away from fires this weekend if you're going down to our state parks.
10: And anywhere, really. I mean, Andy Farnsworth was saying that his neighborhood, they usually do a cul-de-sac of fire, which, you know, everybody brings their fireworks. They're not doing that this year. This year, they're doing an outdoor movie on an inflatable screen, which is still neighborhood, togetherness, potluck. We're going to talk about potlucks later. But it's an opportunity. And I do have to say this one note on this weekend, potentially. Any Swifty fans have been watching news. And in fact, I got an urgent thing from the Associated Press.
9: I thought you were going to break breaking news
10: today. It's not breaking.
9: I know. Thank
10: goodness.
9: It's
10: not breaking, but it's this urgent news from the Associated Press saying they think Taylor Swift and Travis Kelce are getting married Friday night, tomorrow night at Madison Square Garden. They think. I think it might be a fake.
9: If you're going to have a garden party, you got to give people a little notice.
10: Well, they have a very personal, exclusive guest list, I'm quite sure.
9: Yeah, well,
10: it could be a total fake. They could be getting married somewhere else. I don't even know.
9: Right.
10: But just in case, if you don't have enough to do this weekend, you can keep your eye out for Swifty news. There's also some other things, too. So there was an article that I saw from the University of Utah just talking about America's 250. There's also something out from the Kim C. Gardner Policy Institute about America's 250th in Utah. So U.S. and Utah population. So in 1790, 14 years after the signing of the Declaration of Independence, the first census took place, which surprises me. I'm surprised they didn't do that before. So the population of the United States in 1790 was 3,929,625 people. That's almost what we have in Utah now.
9: Right.
10: It is.
9: As our entire country's population.
10: Yeah. In 2025, and remember, they didn't count everybody, but in 2025, the population of the U.S. was 314 million people. So in Utah, our very first census didn't happen. Our very first official census, because I'm sure we knew how many people were here, but it didn't happen until after statehood. And so we had, this sounds so quaint, 276,749 people in 1900.
9: I wonder if probably didn't include the native population.
10: Probably not.
9: Yeah.
10: So we're 3.5 million right now. So,
9: yeah, just like 15 times. I mean, that's yeah. That's exciting. You know, I mentioned no fires. I do want to qualify that because according to the state parks, devices using pressurized liquid or gas fuel, such as stoves, grills, or lanterns with a shutoff valve are allowed to be used when they're at least 3 feet away from flammable material. So if you have a little portable stove or something like that, you can use that.
10: Okay, well, that's good to know. All right. I just wanted to do some other, just some other fun facts, right? So just on America's 250, there are just so many opportunities, I think, to share. How many governors has the state of Utah had? I'm not asking for any prizes. There's no prizes here.
9: 20? I thought you was a riddle and you were going to give me a Tootsie Roll or something because you brought all that food, that celebratory food that we're going to talk about later. I thought you were going to share one.
10: No, but we just haven't had that many, right? Governor Cox is only the 18th governor that we've ever had in the state.
9: How close was I, though?
10: You were so close.
9: Yeah, there you go.
10: Right? We were so close. So early on, it used to be like we did have some crossover between some of the religious and not religious people in Utah. Early territorial governor was Brigham Young, but he wasn't the first governor. We've also had some prominent Utahns hold positions nationally. So Ezra Taft Benson was the Secretary of Agriculture. That was a long time ago, right? This was 1953 to 61. But of course, we also have more recently, we have Mike Lovett. He was the EPA administrator, and then he became the Secretary of Health and Human Services, if you remember that. And when Governor Leverett stepped down to take that position, that was when Olene Walker became the first and only female governor of the state of Utah.
9: And wasn't Mike Lovett just wonderful yesterday in that?
10: Oh, in our town hall. And we did have a texter tell us that they really enjoyed that. But yeah.
9: That was a lot of fun yesterday. Mike Lovett.
10: We also had Brian King, then Abby Finlayson. So right, yeah. Gabby. So we had this panel, and Doug Wright ran the panel, but the questions came from a variety of organizations, and I thought that was so interesting. They were there in Studio A with us. They had an opportunity to share their questions, get these answers, and I think it's such an important conversation right now.
9: Yeah, and it's available on KSL.com and on KSL's YouTube page.
10: Absolutely.
9: If you didn't see it, if you weren't able to see it yesterday, it was really something else.
10: And we only have a few seconds left, but let me just say this. Derek Brown, our attorney general, he penned an op-ed for the Deseret News, and he said the Declaration of Independence is more than America's birth certificate. It was and is America's statement of first principles, and he said we still rely...
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15: So, you know, of course, as we celebrate the country's 250th anniversary of signing the Declaration of Independence, a lot of people will be flying the Stars and Stripes.
16: And here along the Wasatch Front, we have something really special. These massive American flags hanging in the mouths of some of our big canyons.
15: So America 250, I want to talk about the group Follow the Flag. They'll unfurl a massive flag in Grove Creek Canyon in Pleasant Grove on Saturday morning.
16: I have no idea how sometimes they get some of these flags up there that really breach an entire canyon.
15: I can tell you, and so can our guest.
16: Yeah, so let's get our guest in. We have Follow the Flag co-founder Kyle Fox with us. Kyle, thanks for joining us this morning.
17: Hey, thanks for having me, guys. Happy to be on.
15: I have to say this. Kyle is my neighbor.
16: Okay.
15: Woohoo! So Kyle, look, Greg just asked the question, how do you get these massive flags up the canyon? Sometimes it's boy power.
17: Yeah, you know, we did start with Boy Scouts, but here's the beauty in all this is a massive undertaking, and there's a kind of a neat message in all this too, as we could go on and on and on about this, but it takes many of us. So there are drone pilots that fly strings across the canyon, and then there's, you know, experts with ropes, search and rescue teams that run ropes, and then there are people that dream stuff like this up, and then there's muscle, and then there's people that sew. I mean, it takes all sorts of walks of life to come together to fly this American banner of freedom.
16: I have to imagine, Kyle, that some of these flags of those dimension must be incredibly heavy, and I just can't imagine the kind of a tension that must be on the ropes and corners and the things that are holding the flag together. I mean, these things must be made out of some pretty beefy material.
17: Well, a couple things. We are super, super lucky to have one of the biggest flag makers in the West in our backyard at Colonial. So they have been so awesome to make us these flags. However, over the years, we have learned that a 450-pound quarter-acre American flag doesn't fly like the rest of them do. It took about 6 years before we decided we needed to start thinking like sailors. And so where most flags have like a brass grommet that you would hook a carabiner through,
16: right,
17: there's so much pressure on those on corners and things. We have a system now that has like sewn in rope and there's no steel components to it. And we had to create it like a sail just to be simple. That was the only way to make it work. They just kept failing on us. And to this point now we have most all these locations that fly flags are following kind of the same, you know, sail type design for flying the flags in the canyon.
15: So Kyle, you mentioned it's a quarter acre. Can you give us the dimensions of the flag that will fly on Saturday morning?
17: You bet. One of the biggest dimensions that makes a lot of sense is a quarter acre. It is 150 feet by 78 feet, and it has 6-foot stripes. That was both the fabric we could find.
15: Wow.
17: So 6-foot stripes, and we have about 5-foot stars.
16: That's just amazing. So what can we expect? What can our people along the Wasatch Front look forward to this weekend?
17: Well, if you followed us long enough, you know that we do things kind of big.
16: Yes.
17: And we surprise often.
15: Uh-oh. Okay, so no surprise.
17: You should know that Follow the Flag comes with something up their sleeve. So we are going to have a flag ceremony that is called the Dawn's Early Light. And it does begin at 7:30 in the morning. And arriving after 7, you're a little late because the crowds are here. There will be cannon fire. There will be the flag unfurling before your eyes because it starts in a sock. So it'll unfurl before your eyes. There will be a flyover. There will be a gospel choir. There will be cowboys on horses. There will be birds. There will be amazing people being honored in our country's 250. I can't see a better place to be on July 4th than here in Grove Creek.
15: So I have been there at least a time or two, and it's been really awesome. I wonder, is there something for somebody like Greg who's not going to be close to Pleasant Grove? Can he watch also?
17: Yeah. In fact, we have live broadcast that we've been doing. It's a great broadcast that you can tune in on our Facebook page, Follow the Flag. Or we have a YouTube link as well that will be available, and we can get that out to you to watch it from there.
16: So Grove Creek Canyon, that's east of Pleasant Grove near where the big G is on the mountain?
17: Yes, and it's the left side of the G. And it's obvious once the flag's out. You can see it from across the valley. But when you're coming for the first time in the morning, it'll be the left side of the G as you're looking at the mountain.
15: Yeah, and you can see it from the highway. How long will that flag be up?
17: It will be up through Sunday the 12th will be the last full day to see it. We have some live music performances on the last Friday, Saturday, and Sunday. That's the 10th, 11th, and 12th. And we have a 5K on the 11th as well. So lots of fun things up here to see and do. But there's a spirit that is palpable. People from all over the world speaking different languages and all walks of life. They walk out of here and stick their head in our information booth with tears and describe what they can't quite describe as something very powerful.
16: Have you got other flags that are coming around the state that we can, that other parts of our society could look at?
17: Yeah. So this is a year that will probably never happen again in our lifetime because there are five communities that now on their own fly these giant American flags and annually. And so we have like a July group, which is us. There's a November, there's a September, and up into Idaho and St. George and all those. But this year for the 250, that is what I'm saying is once in a lifetime. Mm-hmm. All locations are going to be flying a big flag over the 4th. Ogden's going to be flying across two buildings on Washington Boulevard, Twin Falls across Snake River, Tuacon down in southern Utah in Grove Creek. So there's over 60 days this summer that you will be able to find an American flag this size flying across the gap somewhere here in the West.
15: So, Kyle, you have to know, we're coming to the end of this segment, but our next segment will be with Jenny Taylor, the widow of Brent Taylor. And I know that Follow the Flag has been involved with Jenny and her work. So I wanted to thank you for that.
17: Oh, we are a family. It's a big Follow the Flag, giant flag family. And we wouldn't be here if it weren't for her and the opportunities that we've been able to serve together. So make sure you tell her that we love her and support her, and we're arm in arm with them.
15: All right. Thank you so much. Kyle Fox with Follow the Flag.
18: Good morning. It's 10:30 at KSL News Radio. I'm Tammy Kikuchi, KSL's top local story this hour. The Freedom Festival Freedom Parade made its way down the street in Provo yesterday. KSL TV's Daniel Woodruff says Danish and Dora were visiting from Hungary.
19: It's so interesting. There aren't really any parades like this in Hungary, and it's so interesting to see it here.
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18: The day culminated with the Freedom Festival at the Lavelle Edwards Stadium. The Utah Royals women's soccer team is back in action. They will resume play against the Chicago Stars today at 3 p.m. Their record this year is 7 wins and 3 losses. Coming up, 90s and 102 on Saturday. KSL weather is next. KSL News Time, 10:31.
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18: 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The crash SR32 eastbound in Heber City, a disabled vehicle SR201 westbound in Magna, and a crash SR177 at 1900 south in Kaysville. Also, fires have closed SR153 east of Beaver and SR211 in San Juan County. Hot and dry for the next several days with an isolated mountain storm. A better chance of mountain storms and more heat for the work week. Highs will be in the upper 90s. Currently in downtown Salt Lake City, 86 degrees under partly cloudy skies. I'm Tammy Kikuchi, KSL News Radio, 102.7 FM, 1160 AM, and KSLNewsRadio.com. 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
15: Independence Day is a day of celebration, celebrating what makes our country great.
16: But it's also a day for a bit of remembrance and honor, remembering what's helped build our country and the sacrifice that's made our freedom possible.
15: So for Gold Star families, those families who've lost loved ones in military service, the day can bring some mixed emotions.
16: Yeah, and so we want to spend the next hour, begin this hour at least, of Inside Sources with a discussion of that angle on America 250.
15: We have with us Jenny Taylor. She's a Gold Star widow and founder of the Major Brent Taylor Foundation. Thanks for joining us, Jenny.
1: Hey, thanks. Always great to be with you.
15: So, Jenny, I have to tell you, we just had Kyle Fox on from Follow the Flag, and he wanted to make sure that he knew that they love you and that they consider you
1: and
15: family.
1: And right back at the Foxes.
15: Yeah.
1: Yeah. They're some of the best people this state has.
15: They are literally my neighbors. So it's really, really fun.
1: Oh, they
15: small
1: are.
15: World.
1: I didn't know that.
15: Yep.
1: Okay, fun. That
15: so
1: is
15: fun.
1: A small world.
15: So, look, we've been talking a lot about the 250th anniversary, and you're always so willing to talk with us about some things that can be kind of hard. What's it like to focus on the founding of America while also knowing that your husband lost his life in the cause, really?
1: Yeah, I use the word bittersweet. You know, my husband's birthday is 2 days after the 4th of July. He died in November, so that following July was tough, that first one. America's first birthday after his death, his first birthday after his death. And it was so beautiful. We celebrated. We talked about who he was and what he stood for. We celebrate America and who we are and what we stand for. But it does come with a mix of emotions of the price of those freedoms. And I'll find myself kind of in that sadness, in that grief, in that sorrow, and then always propelled to action to say, okay, I do have the freedoms I have because people like my husband were willing to die for them. America can have a 250th birthday because for 250 years, men and women have put a uniform on to protect our rights to still just exist as a country. So it can be sad, it can be heavy, but I also find it really motivating and just exhilarating to think, look what we've been given. What in the world are we going to do with it? Let's get to work.
16: Have you been able to share, Jenny, with your children and you and Brent had seven, I believe, just the importance of this day, the importance of patriotism, the importance of what your husband did for this country as they grow?
1: Yeah, you know, that's a great question, Greg. Thank you. We have a lot of conversations in our house that have a lot of weight behind them. Of course, their father and I have loved this country since we were young. Brent wanted to be in the military his whole life. I think where he stands now and whatever far beyond this life there is, he's proud of his service and even honored to have been able to die in the cause of freedom. And my kids are aware every single day that the price of freedom isn't free. Mm-hmm. When you've got children of the military, and Holly, you're one of them, living yep. or deceased, if you're the child in a military home, you don't need a 4th of July to remind you it's a heavy undertaking. You don't need Memorial Day to remind you that some people don't make it home alive. You don't need Veterans Day to remind you that military can take its toll on the individual and the family. But what we try to focus on in our home, and you know, especially with my kids, as they grow older, my young adults, my teenage children, trying to help them step into their father's viewpoint, that it wasn't that he abandoned us for the military. He didn't choose Afghanistan over our home. He was fighting for us, regardless of where it took him. And so if that would be my ultimate hope for them, because I know that's how he saw it, and that's how I loved and supported him through it. It wasn't me or the military. It was the military so that me and our children can be safe. Yeah. And it wasn't, hey, I'm going to stand with a gun on our porch and keep my own family protected. It was, I'm going to take what my training has given me overseas to try to give other families those same freedoms. So does a child always understand that? No. As an adult, do I always like that? No. But when I'm willing to be honest and focus on it, do I appreciate that? Yes, absolutely.
15: Can you talk to us, Jenny, a little bit about the power of legacy? Like, what is the Brent Taylor Foundation? Tell us about that.
1: Thank you. I love the word legacy, and I love that our foundation's named after Brent, but Brent would be the first to tell me, don't you dare think this is his legacy. It's like Boyd Matheson used to always say, we can stand on the giants of, or the shoulders of giants, because they stood on the shoulders of giants who went before them. Brent was proud to carry forward the American legacy that those from Vietnam, Korea, World War II, prior to that, to him, he felt a kinship to those previous generations. And I think that's what we're trying to do in the Major Brent Taylor Foundation, is carry on his name and legacy while recognizing he's one of hundreds of thousands who've paid that price, to say nothing of the millions who've served in the military and are still alive, fortunately. And legacy to me is recognizing the past, learning from it, and looking for ways to carry forward in your way. I've never joined the military. I still feel I can be a patriot and live a piece of America's legacy. In or out of uniform, in or out of politics, in or out of any particular title or position, each of us can carry forward that legacy. Our founding fathers used the frame, a more perfect union. Are we more perfect today than yesterday? Am I more perfect than I was last year? I hope so. Am I perfect? Heavens no, neither is our country, and that's okay. We're working together to try and get there. To me, that's what legacy is all about.
16: Jenny, you lost the love of your life, and a lot of people wouldn't have been able to do some of the things you've done since then, with not only just raising seven children, but staying so active in the community and so active in what we do with our state and our country. You know, what's motivating you to continue to do this?
1: That's a great question, Greg. I'm motivated by the fact that people think I can do it, by people think that I can add a voice, a value to what's happening. There's days when I don't think I can do, or that it matters, or that what I'm doing is making any difference, or that I could even amount to anything. I think we all struggle with that self-doubt from time to time. And then I'll find people who think what I've done is helpful, who think the legacy I'm carrying forward connects back to their grandparents or the person they love and that they've lost or that's still serving in the military. And I'm motivated by the realization that it's not me at all. It's not just Brent. It's not just the Army. It's not just my generation of global war on terrorism fighters. We are Americans. And to be honest, life, liberty, and the pursuit of happiness don't only belong to America. We're really good at insisting that we have them. We're really good in fighting for them for other people, but they predate all of us. So I'm motivated by the love I've had for this country since I was a child. And I'm motivated by the God I believe is protecting each of us as human beings and just asking us to help each other out as we pursue life, liberty, and happiness together. But I'll tell you, I'm mostly motivated by the goodness in the people around me, people like Kyle Fox and all those who love America and what she stands for. And I'm motivated by the fact that we are not perfect as a union and we've got a lot of work to do. And I can either point fingers and sit back and be angry about that, or try to learn from it, dig in, and hopefully help improve it for the next generation.
15: Okay, I have one final question. When are you running for political office?
1: Never, bless your heart. I was married to it, and that was enough. And now my hat's off to all those who put their hat in the ring. I love, I support, I appreciate. And man, I don't know that I have the thick enough skin for what it requires. But happy to serve my country in my own way. I'm also not joining the military anytime soon, but I can still be a patriot. So I'll wear my hat, you wear yours, and hats off to all those who wear the hats they do.
15: Thanks,
1: God,
15: Jenny.
1: Bless them all. Yeah, hey, thank you both. Have a great
15: thank
1: day.
15: Thank you.
1: Happy 4th of July.
16: You too. Yeah, Brent was the mayor of North Ogden.
15: He was. Yeah, when he was deployed, he was. So anyway, it was really great to hear from Jenny Taylor. And she's
16: been so much fun, and she's just been so great to talk to.
15: Do you remember when the two police officers were killed in Box Elder County?
16: Yes.
15: The very next morning, she was up there setting up flags.
16: Yeah.
15: Like down the sidewalks and stuff. And we talked to her there, and she had taken her kids with her, and she just said, this is one way that I feel like we can help support this community. Okay, so look, that was really awesome.
16: To those seven children, too.
15: Yeah.
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3: It is July and it is getting hot. 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The grill that is waiting for you at Ruth's Chris Steakhouse. I know we like to think that we're pretty good, you know, as a backyard barbecuer, and some know, but Ruth's Chris will always present the perfect steak in a wonderful environment where it's air conditioned. 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
16: What could we learn about our history in a way that can help determine our future?
15: So, with America 250, we're continuing our coverage today with a discussion on inscriptions. So, it's not a normal part of our lexicon to talk about inscriptions, but if you go back to the nation's capital, you're going to see a lot of them, actually.
16: Yeah, and I had to think after you talked to me about this, what you meant by inscriptions.
15: Yeah.
16: But they're not just random. I mean, they're all over the place, and some of them are quite relevant. So let's talk about them, what we can learn from them as we head into Independence Day.
15: Well, we have with us in studio, Clint, and I didn't ask you how you say your last name.
28: Ensign.
15: Clint Ensign. And he wrote a book, so our cameras can see, America's Inscriptions. And what's so interesting to me is that you were the first one to say, hey, they're not even compiled anywhere. Tell us how you got started on tracking these down.
28: We moved to Washington in 1984. I was with Sinclair Oil, managing an office. And as I went around town for my business, I saw these inscriptions everywhere. And I looked for a book that had them, and I couldn't find them. So I'd write them down on a piece of paper, kept them in different files. The file kept growing. After 7 or 8 years, I finally typed them all up. My wife, who is an English major, said, this will publish. And it did. And my first book was called Inscriptions of a Nation, was published by Congressional Quarterly in 1994.
15: And tell our listeners, really, what do you mean by inscription? I mean, I think we know, right?
28: Well, an inscription is a writing in stone or glass or in metal. And it's the enduring words that are found on the major memorials and historic structures in Washington, D.C. This book is all about the inscriptions just in our nation's capital. And when you think about an inscription, it's intentional. It's how a nation wants to be remembered and honored and understood and what it wishes to declare. And so the words are carefully chosen and they're quite inspiring. It's a beautiful legacy of our country's history that traces the arc of the great American story.
16: And they're literally set in stone.
28: They are.
16: This is so beautiful. And so your book, America's Inscriptions, is focused on the Washington, D.C. area and all the major inscriptions and things that are
28: Right, in Washington, as well as in Arlington.
16: Okay.
28: National Cemetery across the river. And it's just that. But the words are just beautiful. And they're very uplifting. It's a great read.
15: So just in the introduction even of your book, you share a story about somebody who was having an experience at one of these monuments. Could you share with our listeners what that was like?
28: Well, I was researching this book And since 1994, since my first one, there have been some 15 major memorials added to the city. So, and one of those was the Martin Luther King Jr. Memorial. While I was standing there, some 30, 40 feet away was a woman that was intently reading the words of Dr. King. She was alone. No one was around her. But then she began to speak, and she said, "Do people realize the power of these words? Do they realize what's here and their importance? Everyone should read them." And that was a very telling moment for me, that these words did resonate with people, and they should be read.
16: I'm looking at the cover of the book, and you've got the inscription on the tomb of the unknown soldier with a soldier literally marching in front of it. I mean, I don't know how you picked this, but it's really quite touching. It's beautiful too. And there's not a lot of language in the inscription, but it's very telling anyway.
28: That's the 3rd Infantry that guards the tomb 24 hours a day, has since the mid 1930s. Regardless of the weather, regardless of who's there. And it is a most moving sight in Arlington, as you know. And the inscription, "Here rests in honored glory an American soldier, known but to God." It's a great inscription.
16: It absolutely is. Absolutely. It's beautiful, too. It's just a beautiful cover.
15: Yeah. Do you have a favorite?
28: You know, I have different favorites. There are different themes expressed in the book. I love the humanity expressed in many of the memorials. Jefferson speaking about human freedom, mm-hmm. and the freedom of the mind. I love Lincoln, his humanity, talking about this soldier that has given his life at Gettysburg, or caring for the widow and the orphan, mm-hmm. after the war. I'd love to share
15: an
28: inscription.
16: Absolutely.
28: This is from the American Veterans Disabled for Life Memorial, and the humanity expressed by Theodore Strong Jr., who was an American veteran who lost both of his legs in service to country. And this is what he wrote. This is the inscription at the site. "It's possible for a man to lose half of his physical being and still become whole. Before I lost my limbs, I was only half a man. Now I've developed some humility. I can look at the average person and understand him, where I only looked before at myself." That's
15: wow.
28: That type of humanity.
15: Yeah.
28: I love the unity expressed in the inscriptions. You know, when you go to Washington, people stand shoulder to shoulder, and they're in the presence of the enduring symbols of Washington, D.C. People come from all different walks of life, political persuasions, socioeconomic backgrounds. But as they stand there shoulder to shoulder, we're Americans, and we're united. And several of the memorials speak to that unity. For example, the Vietnam mm-hmm. Veterans Memorial. Nearby there is a statue of 3 American servicemen, 1 Latino, 1 Black, 1 White. And it shows the shared sacrifice and the service of those that's forged by unity and togetherness. The most frequent inscription in Washington that's found all over is "E Pluribus Unum," mm.

0: or think about in the next couple of days as we're about to celebrate our 250th anniversary?
1: Just that that this is a country that we can be very proud of. It's a country that we have our flaws, and you see that in some of the memorials, such as the Japanese Americans for Patriotism. Ronald Reagan says, "Here we admit a wrong." Mm-hmm. But taken together, the inscriptions are a volume of the great triumph of our country over a quarter of a millennia. And it's just a beautiful reflection of the best of our country. And so,
0: thanks, Clint. That was Clint Ensign, author of the America's Inscriptions. And thanks. I'll be spending some time with that book this weekend.
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3: From ABC News, I'm Mike Dubusky. New financial disclosures from the Office of Government Ethics finds President Trump reported making at least $2.2 billion last year, with Democrats now vowing to investigate the Trump family for engaging in what they call unethical business dealings. ABC's Jay O'Brien.
4: The White House repeatedly insisting the president only acts in the best interest of the American people and pointing out that President Trump's assets are in a trust, but not a traditional blind trust run by a third party, instead one managed by his children. It is statement, White House spokesperson Anna Kelly saying neither the president nor his family has ever engaged or will ever engage in conflicts of interest.
3: The Trump administration is also responding to the continuing discourse over the reflecting pool. Renovation efforts there topping $16 million have resulted in the lining of the pool peeling and for a time green algae in the water. President Trump blaming vandals for the deterioration. U.S. Secretary of the Interior Doug Burgum speaking with ABC's This Week Today.
5: The real story here is, how did we let this nation's capital fall into such disrepair, where we had monument after monument, statue after statue, fountain after fountain, covered with graffiti, anti-American graffiti, and how that was never reported as a story. And now, President Trump goes to fix it up, that becomes a story.
3: A plane made a hard landing into New York City's East River in the last hour. Officials say 10 people were on board and no one was hurt. Many are headed home from 4th of July festivities and running into some weather-related travel delays as well.
6: When we talk about nationwide, FlightAware has tracked 186 cancellations and 712 delays into or within the U.S. so far this morning. Yesterday, there were 5,400 delays, more than 800 cancellations, mostly due to weather out of Chicago.
3: ABC's Alex Brochet, and in Iran, hundreds of thousands of people attending prayer services for the late Supreme Leader. 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
9: Good morning, it's 1103 at KSL News Radio. I'm Tammy Kikuchi, KSL's top local story this hour. Residents evacuated from part of Kaysville due to a fire last night have been allowed to go back home. Just 20 minutes after the evacuation, the Kaysville Fire Department told residents the brush fire at East Mountain Wilderness Park was under control. The fire department reminds Kaysville residents that aerial fireworks are banned citywide. Well, thousands gathered at the Utah Capitol to celebrate America's 250th anniversary. The event featured a concert with the Utah Symphony. Violinist Aubrey Oliverson performed in the concert. She says she's proud to be an American at this time.
10: I think it's a beautiful moment in history, and I feel grateful to be doing something that I love and something that I feel like can maybe

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1: 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Coming up, we have 90s and 90s and then more 90s. KSL weather is next. KSL News Time, 1104.
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1: 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You deserve to love where you bank. Several things to tell you about. There's a crash southbound I-15 in Plymouth in Box Elder County. Also, two disabled vehicles, one on SR-201 westbound in Magna, also one on I-15 southbound in Lehigh. And then there are a couple of crashes, I-215 eastbound in Midvale and SR-32 eastbound in Heber City. Also, the Cottonwood Fire and the Babylon Fire have closed SR-153 east and SR-211 in San Juan County. Forecast calls for hot and dry all week long in the 90s with highs. And then it'll be some few mountain showers. Right now in downtown Salt Lake City, partly cloudy and 88 degrees. I'm Tammy Kikuchi, KSL News Radio, 102.7 FM, 1160 AM, and KSLNewsRadio.com for Utah's news, traffic, and weather station.
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13: I'm so excited. I can't even wait for the music to play. Really.
14: There you go.
13: So one of the best ways to celebrate Independence Day is with food. I mean, come on. It's with your community, your friends, your family, your coworkers, your neighbors, the stranger down the street.
14: Yeah, and when you get people together this time of year and you add food, you get some great results.
13: So, add food and stir. On Sunday, July 5th, Utahns of all walks of life are going to come to the table and share a meal.
14: Okay, America's 250. We're talking about America's potluck.
13: Like, it's literally a thing. Literally, there are committees and everything. But we want to know what your favorite food or dish is to eat around the 4th of July. Text us 57500. So we have with us in studio Steve Handy. He's an America 250 Utah Commission member, a member of Utah America's Potluck Task Force. Holy cow.
15: Holy cow, Joel.
13: And Sarah Pettit, Associated Food Stores, also a member of Utah America's Potluck Task Force. And before we ask anything else, what's your favorite food for Independence Day, Steve?
15: Apple pie, of course.
13: Okay.
15: Apple
13: Do you pie. Make it?
15: Apple pie and mother. No, I don't make it, but I have some good cooks all around me.
13: Okay. And Sarah, your favorite?
16: Cubed watermelon.
13: Oh, okay.
14: Ooh, there you go.
13: Just plain, or do you turn it into a salad?
16: Just plain.
13: All right. Great.
14: Corn on the cob.
13: That is pretty awesome, actually. Yeah, I love...
15: It's starting to come on. It'll start to come on.
13: Yeah, and I love homemade ice cream. So we've already had it twice this summer, and we'll have it again.
14: I'm glad you didn't ask what my favorite thing to take to a potluck is, because it's a great big bag of tortilla chips.
13: Well, that works.
15: Easy. It makes it easy.
14: A little salsa. Yeah, I'm not very creative.
13: Okay. All right. So this is one of the things that I think is really fun about the 250th celebrations that are going on is this idea that America can come together and eat, share a meal together, basically a potluck. So Steve, you want to kick us off and tell us a little bit more about this big nationwide and community-wide potluck?
15: Yeah, happy to do that. Happy to be here today with Sarah. And when we were started out, with the commission's been in Utah organized for 4 years, and we started to try to frame what comes up with, and we knew of this idea they have in England called, is it called America's Lunch, or not America's Lunch, England's Lunch, or the Big Lunch, the Big Lunch.
13: Wow.
15: This used to celebrate Queen Elizabeth's birthday, and the country would come together for the Big Lunch. And so our executive director happens to be my daughter-in-law, Nicole Handy, knew of that. And so she said, and we started brainstorming and came up with this idea, America's Potluck. Tried to decide, should we do it, should we say on the 4th or the 5th? And so she was traveling back and forth to the meetings in Washington, D.C. with other states trying to figure things out. And now all 50 states and Puerto Rico have adopted America's Potluck. And it's an idea that came out of Utah.
13: I love it.
15: Absolutely.
13: That's amazing.
14: Okay, so Sarah, what's happening on the 5th then? Tell us.
7: So on the 5th, communities are invited to come together and to potluck, you know, to find unity over a meal and to celebrate America's 250. So it's as easy as maybe you go and you knock on a neighbor's door and you say, hey, would you like to have a glass of lemonade with me? That can be considered a part of the potluck. Or you plan a large potluck for your neighbors, for your friends, just your community in general, and ask everyone to bring their favorite dish.
13: That would be really fun. A lot of fun. So,
14: a great idea.
13: It is really, it's really fun. And what I really love,
14: sorry, Steve.
13: I love that it started in Utah. And I love, so if I go into the America 250 Utah website, I know that there's recipes there, and I think that is super fun too. Maybe Sarah, do you want to tell us about some of the recipes that are up on that website?
7: So Macy's and Associated Food Stores contributed to some of those different recipes, and we wanted to make sure that there were recipes there that were Utah favorites. So when you go, you will find fry sauce, right? Which maybe you've had fry sauce before. If you're a Utahn, you definitely have.
13: Definitely.
7: This is open to all of the different states. So we are also sharing our favorite Utah recipes with other states as well. We have funeral potatoes. And it's my understanding there are three different funeral potato recipes.
13: Right. I might have to try them.
7: The one from Macy's
14: probably 300.
7: Is a classic.
14: Oh,
7: it's
14: really?
7: A classic. And it's a family recipe that actually our marketing team came up with. And they made that recipe and shot all of the Macy's recipes in-house.
13: Interesting.
7: So they all come from an inspired family recipe.
13: Wow. Well, speaking of that, we do have a texter that says he is the designated funeral potatoes provider on the 4th of July weekend. So there we go. I wonder, Steve, what type of opportunities do you see organizationally by having people make a specific effort to reach out and share a meal with somebody else?
15: Well, you know, it's easy to become, and we all understand this with social media today, we can become very isolated. And it's a sad thing, and it can be a dangerous thing, I think, for our society and for our democracy. Democratic Republic, it can be a dangerous thing that people are isolated in within their own cone wherever they are. So this is a great thing to bring people together. And as Greg earlier said, you know, we eat, and eating is a social thing too. And we can get to know our neighbors. We have my area, I live in Layton, and we have an empty nesters group. We have about 50 names in this group. And so we're having our America's Potluck. We're going to move it to the Monday night, the 6th, which is fine. And so that's what we're doing. We've invited about 50 people, and it's going to be a great thing. And we'll get together, and we've asked them to come and share what America 250 means to you.
14: How's it been received nationally? Because this seems like a Utah thing.
15: Well, the fact that that 49 other states in Puerto Rico adopted this, I don't know, but I think it's moving very well. I know that I just Googled up this morning America's Potluck, and boy, it just came up with all kinds of stuff.
13: I think one of the funnest things for me is when we do potluck get-togethers, whether it's a church or neighborhood or whatever, is the variety of food that I wouldn't have thought to put together. Now, this is a Utah thing, but pretzels and red Jell-O, I mean, who would have thought? But it's actually really good.
14: No, it's not.
13: Yes, it really
15: no,
13: is.
15: No, it's not.
13: It really, it really is. But there are things, right, that people bring and they'll be like, you know, I know how to make a ramen noodle salad or like things that I don't typically make. It's one of the things that I love. And going outside my own culture, although we've expanded it as much as we could with our family, is to just say, look, what do you specialize in? You know what would be fun? America potluck, only funeral potatoes. Everybody bring your best funeral potatoes. That would be really fun.
15: That would be a fun
13: carb
15: idea.
13: Carb overload, but really fun.
15: You know, yeah, it'd be a really fun idea. See the variety of that. Cool. I like that.
13: Oh, I wish I had an answer for what we're doing in our neighborhood because I don't know. So I guess it's on me. I need to make sure that we do something.
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6: Well, nothing brings a community together like food, so it makes sense that in Independence Day holiday, a major community thing would involve a lot of food.
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7: You have to be on the live stream. You really have to go and look at this. So this is the branded food, America 250. And I'll say just at the outset that some of the stuff is branded, but it's not any different. So I have a Pringles can. It really is just Pringles chips, but the can is America 250. But some of our treats are changed for the America 250 holiday. We're joined in studio by Steve Handy and by Sarah Pettit. They're both members of Utah America's Potluck Task Force. Yay. And we also have, remind me, Renee, your last name?
8: Lita.
7: Renee Lita in studio with us. And we have our producer, Andy Cupp. He's gluten-free, and
6: there's
7: one thing,
6: here,
7: I think, yeah. Here.
6: No, there's several.
7: Anyway, I just thought it would be fun, and I just have to tell you, so I bought these at Macy's grocery store. That's where I typically shop for groceries.
9: Thank you.
7: You're very welcome. Yes, this was not, not planned or anything, but this is not the first time, because I bought a bunch of stuff, and my kids ate them all. So at home, I have 5 adult kids and 1 minor. Mm-hmm. They just ate it all. Everything I brought, they ate. And so this is round 2 or 3. But I do have to mention, as you guys start eating these different things, I'd love to have your feedback. Speak into the microphone. But one thing I couldn't find was the limited edition Oreos that were red, white, and blue. And those were very brightly colored and different flavors for each color. And I'll just say, in our family, the adults thought the flavor explosion was maybe a little too much to handle because of the 3 different flavors. But I have a 3-year-old grandson who literally ate them hand over fist and finished off the entire package before his mom or I noticed that he had eaten the whole thing.
9: Not Sarah a
6: surprise. Sarah and I both grabbed the Twinkies. What I want you to know that if you look at it closely, it was made for the bicentennial. So these were made 50 years ago. They're still good.
10: Deep storage, they're still good.
6: Fine.
9: Red, white, and blue sprinkles on these.
6: How was it?
9: It's good.
10: I'm going to try that.
9: It is like your classic Twinkie.
6: When was the last time you had a Twinkie? Yeah.
9: It's been a minute, but yeah, a classic Twinkie. Yeah.
7: And we have moon pies.
9: Americana.
7: We have chocolate moon pies and banana moon pies. We have M&M's. We have star-shaped pretzels.
6: Hand me the Pringles.
7: We also have star-shaped marshmallows, and they came in a special bag, and the bag says it glows in the dark. So when you're doing s'mores, your bag might glow, and then the star-shaped marshmallows, of course, are fun. So
9: my girls would love that.
7: Yeah.
9: They would love the glow-in-the-dark bag.
7: It's so fun.
9: I would have to try and get it away from them.
7: It really is so fun. So what are the little, you've got to tell me the drizzle, the rice cakes. What's the name of the brand? Right in front of you. The
9: Drizzlicious.
7: Oh. Drizzlicious.
10: Okay. Birthday cake bites.
7: So these are rice cakes. They're small.
10: 250 on there.
7: But they have like icing on them. And so they're actually really good.
10: This is it right here.
7: Yeah.
10: That's right there.
7: That's what it looks like. Oh. So my daughter hooked me on those. And I'm like, those are really good.
10: Those are very tasty.
7: Yeah.
10: Those are very fun.
7: They're more sweet. Mm-hmm. Yeah. Rice cakes are kind of bland. And so this has sweet on the top. So those are one of the things that are gluten-free.
10: Yeah.
7: So it's just really fun, I think, to see some of the branded things that people did. The other thing I noticed, so I also bought branded Kraft mac and cheese, but it's the box that's branded. There's nothing different on the inside. It's exactly the same. But the box has branding on the outside, right? America 250.
10: Mm-hmm.
7: And when I was in the store yesterday, I saw a lot of the end caps are branded. America 250. And there's tortilla chips that you can get. Speaking of your potluck, there's tortilla chips, red, white, and blue you can get, right?
10: Get them, Greg.
6: I don't know if they would taste the same.
10: No, they're going to taste great.
6: Sarah, would you eat a white tortilla chip?
9: Oh, absolutely.
7: All of my tortilla chips are white. What do you, red, white, are they normally?
6: Well, I was thinking red, white, or blue. They do have the blue chips. Maybe red would be a little weird.
7: So you're right. We do have a texter who weighed in. They take strawberry shortcake with strawberries, whipped cream, and blueberries, red, white, and blue. And I do that with my Jell-O, nice. Actually. I do a red, white, and blue Jell-O.
10: That's nice.
7: So, yep, with the layers. Yeah. All right. We've got, we need to hear feedback. What else have you tried?
10: I'm going to open this moon pie right now, Holly.
7: Do it.
10: Check out the moon pie.
6: You're going to hate yourself for an hour.
10: So let's have a little bite of moon pie here.
6: Yeah. When was the last time you had one of those handy?
10: Never.
6: Yeah, there you go. Yeah.
9: First time.
7: It might have to grow on you.
10: Yeah, it's a little bit dry. It's got like a marshmallow thingy in the middle, but it's I think kids I think kids would love that
6: Monster Energy drink. So
7: I did. I don't drink Monster, but they're all branded. There's two of them. Yeah, yep.
6: There you go.
10: Everybody's making the most of it. Look at these cool.
7: I have a blue Hostess cupcake with red sprinkles.
6: What can you tell us about the pretzels, Sarah? They're in shape.
9: They're like darling. Yeah, they're in these cute little star shapes, and they're absolutely darling. Now, I'm enjoying, of course, red, white, and blue M&Ms.
6: Oh, okay. I thought you
7: were going to red, white, and blue M&Ms.
10: Well, here's a little Debbie red, white, and blue gingerbread soft cookie.
7: I know. So let's Aren't try they so it. Cute?
10: The gingerbread
7: I mean,
10: soft.
7: That's what you usually soft, see at Christmas soft, time, so they're little, just getting in on the game.
10: A little soft cookie. There he is. There goes his head.
9: But Holly and I were laughing before because on the box, they have accessories.
7: Uh-huh.
9: The little gingerbread men, sunglasses and hats. And I mean, you could do that with icing at home.
7: I know, and they really should have included them in the box.
9: If it's out of icing, you can.
6: Okay, good, yeah.
7: All right,
6: and Holly's having some sort of a cupcake.
7: It is. There. It's the Hostess cupcake. It's blue on the top.
6: I had no idea. I mean, I've never seen this kind of array of Americana foods.
10: Yeah, here's the Hostess cupcake.
7: Yeah.
10: Blue frosting. Let's check it out, shall we?
6: All right.
7: I think it tastes like a Hostess cupcake without the chocolate, right?
10: Mm-hmm.
7: Chocolate.
9: And what I can tell you, Holly, what you saw in our stores, that's absolutely right. All of our vendors have been preparing for America 250 for some time. So most all of the store is red, white, and blue America 250.
10: Yeah,
7: they really are. And it really is fun. And when does it go down? Sunday, I guess, before the potluck.
9: I imagine we'll keep some of it up.
6: What's been the reception to it by your customers? People buying it? People enjoying it?
9: People or just love looking it. At it? Anything around food. Any celebrations around food, people
6: it
9: really enjoy.
6: It is a lot of
9: but
6: fun.
9: But this one's special because this it is America 250. Yeah.
7: Renee, I have to ask you, what do you think about the little rice cakes?
5: They're good.
7: Yeah, see? Yeah. Who knew rice cakes could be
10: Who
7: good?
10: Who knew they could be good?
6: Sarah, you make
7: so
6: a
7: funny.
6: Good point. Because...
10: And the cupcake, Holly, has a little surprise inside there.
6: A little cream filled.
10: You've got one too. Inside there, a little surprise.
6: When are you going to have a Twinkie except on the 250th anniversary of our country? And now they actually taste pretty good.
7: I have to tell you, I mean, I used to love Twinkies when I was a kid.
10: Yeah,
7: when I was
10: too.
7: An adult, then it was like, I can buy whatever I want. So I bought a Twinkie, and it did not taste as good as I remembered it had tasted when I was 10 years old. So...
10: That happens.
7: These cake bites. So there are America 250 specific cake bites. I think they're Little Debbie, but they are tri-colored also. So red, white, and blue, covered with chocolate. No, there's a brownie.
10: Open one up, Sarah.
9: And it kind of
10: try
9: looks
10: that.
9: Like a flag. Open almost, one up it's, with it's the like red a, and white
10: yeah,
9: stripes
10: got,
9: and the blue.
10: The frosting and those too.
9: Oh yeah,
10: those.
9: I see.
10: Oh.
9: Okay.
7: These so we have brownies, bites. But we also have cake bites.
10: These are the cake bites.
7: So
10: let's open that up and see.
6: Yeah, you should. Monster Energy drink.
7: Okay, which one do you want?
6: Whichever
10: the
6: one
10: cake you want. Bite a Monster Energy drink
9: with the
10: Greg.
9: Monster. The low crack it open.
6: They're both low-cal?
5: I don't know.
6: We might as well get a little buzz for the rest of the day.
10: Okay, this is like a little brownie, but it's got a red, white, and red, white, and blue layers
7: on the inside,
10: on the sides of this.
9: The tagline is "All the cake in just one bite."
7: Okay,
9: I appreciate
7: that's
9: that.
7: All right, you have chocolatey cream,
10: you know,
7: dark chocolate. Oh, patriotic sprinkles. It says so.
10: That's tasty. Very good.
5: Can you taste? Are they flavored differently?
7: I think they're all the same flavor.
10: They're all the same. It's just colored. I think they're just colored.
9: But this is
7: unlike
9: good.
7: The Oreo.
10: Yeah,
9: I would get this again. It's very good.
6: Would you show up at a potluck with some of this stuff?
9: Sure.
7: Oh, yeah.
6: You would?
9: I absolutely would.
6: I guess for dessert, you got to have something for the...
7: And look, sometimes I think we put way too much pressure on ourselves to say it has to be homemade and it has to be awesome. And I used to do that. I don't do that anymore. So I'm really happy to share the love with professionally prepared treats.
6: We went all out here.
10: Make it fun. Yeah.
6: I was going to... take it's, some of this home.
7: So my husband was laughing at me when I came home from the store yesterday, and he said to my daughter, "I think they made your mom in charge of the party." And I said, "It's just taste testing. We're having our own party in studio right now." Yeah. So anyway, they thought it was funny.
6: Well, this is a lot of fun. You guys,
10: thank you.
6: This was
10: for
6: so
10: having
6: kind
10: us.
6: Of you to share this with us.
8: Good morning. It's 11:30 at KSL News Radio. I'm Tammy Kikuchi, KSL's top local story. In 2017, a law was enacted in Utah that lowered the legal blood alcohol content on Utah road race. And according to a new study, it's been saving lives.
11: The study published in the American Journal of Preventive Medicine reaffirmed that setting a lower legal blood alcohol concentration or BAC limit reduced the number of fatal DUI accidents. In six other states surrounding Utah, fatal traffic accidents have been on a steady uptick or plateau. In Utah, it has taken a dive. The study also considered the BAC of drivers involved in DUI crashes. The percentage of drivers above the legal alcohol limit in Utah was just under 13%. In other states, that was 20%.
8: The authors of the study say it should be the goal of every state to enact a similar policy and start saving lives. The Southern Utah Men's Rodeo Team is the winner of the 2026 Rocky Mountain Regional Championship. The team will compete in the College National Finals Rodeo in Casper, Wyoming. Brothers TJ and Blake Boulders are both cap ropers. TJ calls his brother one of the best in the business. Coming up, it's hot, and it's going to be hot all week. KSL Weather is next. KSL News Time, 11:31.
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8: 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You deserve to love where you bank. The disabled vehicle SR-201 westbound in Magna, also on I-15 southbound in Lehigh, and the crash on SR-32 eastbound in Heber City. Also, fire has closed SR-153 east of Beaver and SR-211 in San Juan County. Well, hot and dry for the next several days. In fact, it'll be pushing 100 almost 5 days in a row next week, and it'll be 102 next Tuesday. Currently in downtown Salt Lake City, 88 degrees, well, 91 degrees under partly cloudy skies. I'm Tammy Kikuchi, KSL News Radio, 102.7 FM, 1160 AM, and KSLNewsRadio.com, Utah's news, traffic, and weather station.
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7: So I think one of the coolest things around Independence Day is a chance to look back at the history of the country. And with it being the 250th anniversary this year, it's even more special.
6: America 250, there's a really cool opportunity later this week for you to not only learn about life in 1776, but to experience it too.
7: So this segment, we're talking about the annual Colonial Heritage Festival. And we have with us Kim Gardner in studio, dressed in the style
6: look
7: of the 1770s.
6: Yeah, this is incredible. So tell us about what you're wearing. Tell us about the style. What's this about?
20: I'm a commoner.
6: Okay.
20: I would have just been a working woman. I've got the little jacket. I've got the petticoat. I have my pocket. Women's skirts did not have pockets, so they would wear literally a little pocket on the outside or like underneath.
6: A purse, right? Nice. A sewn in purse.
20: Exactly. It is. I've got my apron because you wouldn't go out without your apron and certainly your cap.
6: I love the scandalous to
20: not have your cap on.
6: Yeah.
7: So. That's interesting. So, Kim, you're the past chair of this Colonial Heritage Festival. I want to know about the festival.
20: Yes. Yeah, so it's massive this year. I chaired it the past 7 years, and I have since passed the baton on to a very capable man, Gov Allen, and he and his committee have just blossomed this to become huge. I mean, it's always huge. It takes up the entire park down in Orem at Sarah Park, which is a big park.
7: Yeah.
20: This is a big event. You will walk in and you will feel like you are taken back to 1776. You will see artisans and craftsmen and you'll see people just living their lives as if they had lived in a colonial village. You'll see a school where children could go to school that kids can come and participate in, and you'll see the founding fathers walking around, and you'll see British Crown soldiers and,
7: gosh, that's fun.
20: And of course the Continental soldiers and militia, and just so many amazing, amazing things to do and see.
6: When is it and where?
20: It's July. Oh, sorry.
6: Or Orem somewhere, but go ahead.
20: Uh-huh. It's at Sarah Park, which is about 600 South State in Orem. Mm-hmm. And it's this week. We're in our big week. It's July 2nd, 3rd, and 4th. So Thursday, Friday, Saturday. And it's from, I believe, 9 a.m. until 5 p.m. And then even after closing, there's a second reading. We read the Declaration of Independence twice. And so there's a very lively reading after the final cannon blows off at 5 p.m. And people can go and listen to that again. And, oh gosh, it's amazing. And it's free.
6: Yeah, I was going to say.
20: It's a free event.
6: What does it cost? It's free. Bring the family.
20: If you were to go to Colonial Williamsburg and some of these other places, yeah, you could pay upwards of $40 per person, and gosh, we're free.
6: Yes.
20: So
7: I want to talk to you about the clothing. I wanted to say costumes, but I know they're not costumes. They're
20: called kits.
7: Kits. Okay, so the reenacting. Why the attention to detail from 250 years ago?
20: Well, obviously we're in 2026, but we want people to feel like they are back in the 18th century, 1776 or the 1780s, around that period. And anything that we can do to have that be more realistic, more accurate, that's what we're striving for. So, you know, these are not costumes that you buy on Amazon.
7: Right.
20: Many of them are just hand sewn, and the attention to detail is great. Our founding fathers, they want to be those people so that the people, you know, so that our attendees can have that experience of talking with John Adams or talking with James Madison or any of those, which will be there. Mm. And it's just an amazing experience. And we do have a lot of attendees that dress up in outfits also, and that's really fun too.
6: Oh, the attendees can come in costume as well.
20: Sure.
6: And so you'll have military personnel there also?
20: Oh, yes. Oh, yes. We've got the...
6: From both sides?
20: The ones wearing red.
6: Yes.
20: On the south side of the park, and the others, the rebels.
6: Yes.
20: The patriots on the north side of the park, and we have the cannon that will shoot off, first of all, to start the event right at 9 a.m. and then multiple times during the day, and they have black powder muskets that they will fire off, and we'll see if they meet up or if they have any scuffles or whatever military engagements.
6: Cannon, yeah, a real cannon.
20: A real cannon, and it is loud.
6: I was going to say, if it's,
20: you want to plug your ears.
6: Make sure you're ready for that.
7: So if I'm assuming this is family friendly. So if a family is to go down there and spend a half a day or a day, what kind of activities and things are there for them?
20: Oh my gosh. There's an entire children's area and a craft tent where they can make whirligigs and corn husk dolls, and they can roll cartridges.
7: Oh wow.
20: And the cartridges have, I think it's a 50 caliber silver gumball in there with some black sugar, to look like it's the black powder. Yeah. Obviously, we can't have kids actually using black powder, but and then there's a games area, and there's just so many things that are interactive. They can make candles. They can spin wool into yarn. They can attend the school.
7: Wow.
20: They can march with the militia. We've got little wooden rifles that they line up, and the soldiers get them all lined up in their regiments, and they march around the park with the soldiers, and it's just as fun as can be. We have families that come back multiple days because it's so huge.
6: Are you familiar with the Sarah Park in Orem?
7: I know where the park is.
6: Okay.
7: Yeah.
20: It's huge, and it's beautiful. A lot of shady trees. We've had people ask if we can condense it so that everything's closer, but we utilize the shade, not only for the benefit of the people that attend, but, you know, we are in outfits sometimes made of wool in 90 to 100 degree weather for 8-9 hours a day. And so for the health of those who participate, we try to utilize the shade. So it's the full park, both sides.
7: All right. Well, you brought some stuff for us to try. So tell us about that.
20: We did. So we have some tasting events. One of them is called the Elevenses with Founding Fathers. And one of them is Breaking Bread with the Brits.
7: Oh, wow.
20: At both events, we are serving shrub, which is a drinking vinegar. So it sounds horrid to be able to drink vinegar, but that was a way of preserving. So they would put fruit and sugar or honey or molasses, and they would let it macerate, and the juices would just flow into a syrup. They would pour that syrup out, and then they would use their homemade apple cider vinegar and put it together, and then they would just let it sit. And sometimes they would add carbonated water, which came from some of the natural springs, or they would add it to some of their more spirited drinks. At the festival, we are just adding it to some water to dilute it. Some people like it a little bit more strong. Some people like it diluted. And then you've got some crackers there that have some dandelion honey on them. No bees involved.
7: Wow.
20: Made from dandelions.
7: Interesting.
20: Yeah. And right, so Greg, if I had not told you that, you probably would not have known. So,
6: all right, here we go.
20: And I'll take a drink too.
6: All right. Yo, I like it.
7: That was diluted. It's a little strong.
20: Yeah, you can taste the vinegar.
6: Bit vinegary,
20: can,
6: but
20: yeah,
6: it's
20: almost like the Gatorade of the times. It's,
6: yeah.
20: And you hear the benefits of apple cider vinegar nowadays,
6: I like
20: even.
6: It.
20: So
6: I like
20: you could
6: it a
20: probably
6: lot.
20: Stand to dilute it a little bit more by your facial expression.
7: Good. It's good. I'm going to try the dandelion honey.
20: Yeah, okay, do.
7: Tell me just while we're tasting this, how do you make dandelion honey?
20: So you pick dandelions that have not been sprayed. Make sure that they have not been sprayed. I wouldn't let my husband spray our backyard this spring, and he was a little bit upset with me about that. But I picked multiple dandelions, and you just pick out the little yellow petals because the more green that's left, the more bitter it'll be.
7: That's really good, by the way.
20: And you let them
6: distinguish a wolf from honey.
20: Yeah, I mean, yeah, and you let them steep just like a tea in hot water.
7: Wow.
20: For overnight. And then you drain it, and then you add sugar to it, and you just keep boiling it down until it gets a little thicker. And there you've got your dandelion honey.
7: All right. Well, thanks for joining us, Kim Gardner, past chair of the Colonial Heritage Festival. I will see you there, I am sure. That sounds so fun.
20: Yeah, look me up.
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8: You know, our country has been built on principles of service, including volunteering.
9: So what better way to celebrate our country's 250th birthday than with volunteering?
8: The Church News' Amy Kobabe is going to stay with us here in studio with more on how volunteers are answering the calls right here in our own country.
9: Yes.
8: With respect to our country's anniversary, which is just days away.
10: It's just days away. I feel like we need some patriotic music to go along with this segment.
8: Okay. Our producer's working on that. Yeah, we'll get you that.
10: But I love this. I spoke about this with Rosie Rios, who is the chair of the America 250 Commission, former treasurer of the United States. She said that service is an important part of the celebration this year. She said service is how our country was founded. If you think about the patriots who served in the Revolutionary War, think about all the veterans who have risked their lives on our behalf for us to enjoy the freedoms that we have today. And so she threw down the gauntlet, and part of the America 250 celebration is a invitation to be a part of the largest volunteer effort in United States history. And so as part of this, I did a longer article for the Church News about the efforts that are happening, and it is so inspiring, and I had to cut so many things out. You know how that goes. You get so many responses and people who are doing some amazing things. But I loved also, I mean, you have big projects. The Church of Jesus Christ of Latter-day Saints is donating 250 truckloads
11: of food
10: yeah. to food banks across the country. At each one of those, you have volunteers that are at the doors welcoming those food donations, distributing them out to smaller food banks and things like that. But then you have things like in Idaho. They wanted to do 250,000 before the 4th of July. They reached that goal.
11: 250,000 what? Sorry.
10: Service projects.
11: Service projects.
10: Or service, some sort of service act.
11: Wow.
10: And so that included things like one submission said he put in a ramp for his brother-in-law who is going through cancer treatment so that they can make it out of the house and go to that treatment every day without having to have more people come and help them. One woman from Caldwell, Idaho, where it gets really cold, said that at 91 years old, she wanted to knit hats for children that are underserved. She knitted 20 hats and gave them to children in school. A school clothing closet. She said the children didn't have anything warm to put on their head, and this will help the children keep warm. So you have large events, big service projects. You have small little acts of service by a 91-year-old woman in a small town who sees a need for children to stay warm walking home from school and says, I can do something about that. I can knit.
11: It reminds me of the Martin Luther King Jr. quote where he said, anybody can be great because anybody can serve.
10: Yeah.
11: Right? Everybody can be great because everybody can serve.
10: Yeah.
11: So tell me a little bit about America Serves and Just Serve, because both of them, they seem to be going together.
10: Yes. So Just Serve is one of the partner organizations with America Serves. So America Serves is part of the America 250 Commission. It's part of the big celebration, and they have on their website this invitation to serve. And so along with Just Serve, you have I should have pulled it up, all the organizations that you could think of that are providing service opportunities. Mm-hmm. United Way.
11: Oh yeah.
10: All of these organizations are saying, hey, we'll make things available. If people want to come serve, come to our website. We'll show you how, and we'll give you opportunities. And so Just Serve is a great place to do that because it's in your own community. You look up, you can type in your zip code and say, I want to do something within 10 miles of my right. house. Okay, here's the opportunity. And these might not necessarily say this is for America's 250th. It's just a need. Right. It's socks at the homeless shelter that are honestly all the time showing up there in our local area. And if you can do that, that counts. Mm-hmm. That is part of the America 250 celebration. And I loved one of the woman I spoke to, who's a Just Serve specialist in Idaho, that kind of saw this as, hey, Idaho can be a really great place where we take this on. This is a service oriented community. And we can do that. She said that she was also just inspired by how many people got involved. She herself has Native American heritage. Mm. And she said that she came into it feeling a little conflicted about this celebration. As she looks back on her own family heritage, she wasn't quite sure how to feel about it. And then she saw the service happen. She saw all of these projects and photos and smiling pictures and people doing this and said, this is a part of America's future. And she feels hopeful about America's future because of the people who are doing things every day that count as serving someone else.
8: And Utahns and Latter-day Saints probably serve and volunteer, I don't even need to know the stats, more than anybody. I imagine America Serves was pretty tickled to be contacted by the Utah and Idaho.
10: Very tickled to be a part of that. And it just makes sense. They go hand in hand. Just Serve is international, but it started here in the United States. Mm-hmm. And it's in every community. There are hundreds of Just Serve cities and Just Serve clubs at local high schools, kids that are getting involved in this. So, yes, it is. I feel bad as a church news reporter. It is members of The Church of Jesus Christ of Latter-day Saints, but it's not limited to that. And service is a big part of being a disciple of Jesus Christ. But it's something that everyone, as part of the America 250 celebration, can be proud of.
11: Yeah, I just pulled up justserve.org to look at some projects. There's Feed Homeless Youth, Provide and Serve Dinner on July 2nd, right? And then it's, I said America Serves, but it's actually America Gives. I feel bad.
10: Thank you.
11: But they, on their homepage, over 13 million hours volunteered.
10: And those are just the ones that people have submitted.
11: That have reported.
10: Yes.
11: That's amazing, right? That's really amazing. And I think it's one of the things that really can bind communities together. Neighborhoods, families, is this opportunity to serve. I think sometimes we underestimate the power of service.
10: Yeah. Yeah. And you might think, oh, I just knitted 21 little right. hats. That's it. But
11: those are 21 people.
10: Yes.
11: Who have warm heads because of you.
10: Who have warm heads because of you. And you multiply that and slowly, but consistently, you get 13 million plus hours yeah. volunteered. And that's just within the first 6 months of the year. Yeah. So it's going to be really inspiring. I'll come back. Let's do it again in December and talk about all the projects we've seen. And you had asked earlier a couple of

0: and she does it all on her own. Yeah. So thanks again for joining us, Amy. That's Amy Kobig, reporter with the Church News, but awesome individual that we love having on our show.
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3: Good morning. It's 12 o'clock noon at KSL News Radio. I'm Tammy Kikuchi. KSL's top national story this hour comes from ABC News. Big matches were played in World Cup overnight where Canada lost to Morocco, but Team USA is playing on Monday.
4: The U.S. men's national team is playing Belgium tomorrow in Seattle. Now, the U.S. is having a historic run as a host nation for the FIFA World Cup. But look, tomorrow's match will be without soccer star Folarin Balogun after he received a controversial red card during the round of 32 victory over Bosnia. Well, if USA advances, FIFA says the striker can return for the quarter finals.
3: The number one pick by the Utah Jazz showed up and showed out at the Summer League Saturday. Darren Peterson started his debut with a layup. He was the leading scorer for every quarter for the Jazz. He also had two block shots and two assists. He finished with 28 points and shot 57% from the three-point line. 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Lots of crashes to tell you about. On I-215 eastbound in Midvale, SR-32 eastbound in Heber City, I-15 southbound in Plymouth in Box Elder County, and SR-59 in Apple Valley in Washington County. Also disabled vehicles on SR-201 westbound in Magna and I-15 southbound in Lehigh. And don't forget about the fire-closed roads in Beaver and also San Juan County. Hot and dry for several days with highs approaching 100 degrees and a slight chance of rain in the mountains. Currently in downtown Salt Lake City under partly cloudy skies, 91 degrees. I'm Tammy Kikuchi, KSL News Radio, 102.7 FM, 1160 AM, and KSLNewsRadio.com for Utah's news, traffic, and weather station.
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3: Welcome back to Navigate Your Financial Future with Todd Kim. I'm Maria Chaleos, along with Todd Kim, who is the CEO and founder of Galileo Wealth. You can call Todd at any time, 385-247-7000 or at ntoddkim.com. We spend so much time preparing for retirement that we don't want to neglect what happens after. An article I read in Kiplinger.com says, how you approach your first year of retirement will set the tone for your entire retirement. There are those who see the freedom and the savings and spend too much. Then there are those who fear running out of money and do very little. They say it takes about 2 years to really find your happy place. Now, we all hate the word budget, but is a spending plan a necessary component, Todd, to help people kind of find their stride?
8: Absolutely. It's the only way, I think, to be able to psychologically put yourself at ease.
3: Mm-hmm.
8: Okay, so, and it's not hard to do. So, for example, in our portal, when clients come in, it tracks all of the stuff that's going on in your bank. We don't see it because it's not our job, and we don't want to see what you're buying with your checking account on Amazon or anything. But you do, as a client. And so it automatically puts a budget together for you. It shows you exactly what you're spending on multiple types of things. Right. And it's interesting to track. I've had a lot of clients come back to me and say, you know what? I didn't know I was spending so much on this and I'm not spending anything over here. I thought that's where all our money went. The reason they thought that psychologically was every now and then they had this huge healthcare bill and they thought that was a big deal. Right. They didn't realize how much they were spending every day on Amazon.
3: Oh, wow.
8: And they didn't realize that Costco was really that big and it was happening twice a month. Right. So getting an understanding, they call it getting a grip. It's not. It's just getting an understanding of what you're spending money on. Right. Also shows you what you like to do. So your happy place. So we talk about that. Your retirement should be a place where you can really enjoy. And when enjoyment, to the folks that we work with all talk about a couple of words. Relaxation to them usually means peace of mind. It also means low anxiety.

0: variety. Cortisol, not in the afternoon, in the morning to wake up, but they don't have a lot of that anymore. And so the routines that help create that retirement, why is it 2 years? Because usually it takes that long for you to figure out your best routine. Now, we actually have folks that we recommend to go to as coaches.
1: Really?
0: Yeah, they're really good.
1: You have a retirement coach?
0: Yeah, yeah. It's really cool. Okay, so
1: tell me more about that.
0: It doesn't sound too hippie. It really is. Because what they're doing is they're saying, okay, let's just zero in on what you like to do. Let's zero in on what your health is. And what, you know, we're not telling you to hit the gym and not being a gym rat, but maybe some Tai Chi, maybe some yoga, maybe some other things can be really helpful for you. Maybe the diet, you can slow down on the Wendy's, you know, and what if you did this instead, right? And you'd be surprised at how it really prepares you for a healthier lifestyle, but also one that gives you more energy, more confidence, right? Mm-hmm. And then what that does is it changes your spending pattern by a certain amount. So we talk about, you know, Marie, you heard me talk about the guardrails.
1: Oh, yes.
0: Right? Mm-hmm. Again, the idea is you're in a car. If you like cars, there's certain kinds I like. I really, when I was a kid, grew up loving the 68, 69 Stingray Corvette and a convertible. I don't know why, but I loved it. The idea of one of those going down a mountain road with guardrails that are really far and wide apart, and there's no other car on the road, to me, it's just a bit of heaven, right?
1: And you didn't talk about the ocean on the other side.
0: Or the ocean on the other side. Right?
1: Okay, now you got me.
0: Ocean with the beach, not with a cliff.
1: right.
0: It's not like you're on Maui doing that trail. So anyway, point being is that you want those guardrails to be far apart. Now, what the guardrails represent, Maria, is how much you can spend every month. Now, the closer they get, the tighter you're going to be. Mm-hmm. But as long as your guardrails are wide, what that means is, let's say that you even had a negative 20% drop at one point in the market, it's something with a bunch of assets, and it doesn't have to be the stock market. It's you needed to bail out one of your kids, right? You took a bunch of money out of there. So let's call that a hit. But if the guardrails are still big, you're well within your spending range. So what we do is we do a range. It's not a spending number. It's not like you have $7,285 to spend every month. This is you have a range between $6,200 and $8,900. And here's where you're spending, and your guardrails are really far apart, and you've got flexibility of $2,000 to $3,000 a month. Does that sound better?
1: Mm-hmm.
0: Yeah,
1: it does.
0: A lot more comfortable.
1: Yeah.
0: Right. And if I take a 25% hit on any one thing, that range, guess what, Maria, doesn't change, because I can afford those, and I can afford to have them in certain time frames if I needed to. They're already baked into the guardrail plan.
1: We need those guardrails,
0: yes.
1: Don't we?
0: Yeah.
1: All right. You can start the conversation with Todd at any time, 385-247-7000. You may have seen those popular Progressive insurance commercials starring the character named Dr. Rick.
2: Young homeowners turning into their parents love a job site.
3: Yep, reinforced concrete.
2: Here we go.
3: It's an incredible thing. Just had a question about the wiring inside there.
2: Let's go.
4: Progressive can't save you from becoming your parents.
5: I know how lucky I am. I feel very grateful. I do not take the job for granted. 30 years of up and down. It is nice to have not only peace of mind of having a job, but a great job. Like, it's really funny stuff. And the people I'm working with are super funny and super talented. And the biggest compliment I get is when people will come up to me and they're like, you're the only commercials I don't fast forward through. Like, that's the highest compliment in commercial world. And look at that. We're making people laugh with a commercial. Like, that's pretty cool.
1: Yeah, that is so true.
0: I love those commercials too.
1: Yeah, you keep our attention because they're funny, right?
0: Yeah.
1: Okay, so that is Bill Glass on the Chicago Unscripted podcast. Now, he's the longtime actor who plays Dr. Rick. He's 81. When a client,
0: I didn't know he was that old.
1: He's 81.
0: Wow, he looks younger.
1: He does. When a client wants to keep working or try something new in their 60s, 70s, or beyond, what needs to be in place, Todd? So it's a choice, not a necessity.
0: Gosh, see, that's the thing too, right? Is everybody,
1: don't make me work. I want to work, right?
0: You want to do something. It's not about, I have to do this because, and then what happens if that's the case, the stressors will actually damage a lot of your health and then it can spiral down. And then the cognitive function of your brain, the memory, the fog, all that starts to happen because you're putting anxiety in a spot where the brain has been working And it is just built up this database of history. And it's hard to get those electric impulses A to B to recall all this stuff all of the time because there's just so much stuff inside of there. So making work optional, making it part-time, having the work be fun is the idea. That's what, if you have that in, as an idea right now, put that in your head. If I'm going to work, I want it to be fun and I want it to be my choice. Now, there's a couple ways to make that happy and it'll be a part of you. Part of that work when it's fun usually is when it's related to giving back or it has some service involved.
1: Mm.
0: Okay. Now, you're probably talented enough and have more to gain and have more to give than you even know. I have a client, I've had multiple clients come out actually and say, hey, you know what? I want to keep working, but I don't know what it is. So, hey, let's find out what you like to do. Let's find out what you're good at. I have a dentist that decided, you know what? I want to still do something. He went down to Utah Valley, to the college down there, and he ended up mentoring other dentists in the school and doing lots of different kind of work.
1: Very fulfilling for him.
0: It was so fulfilling.
1: Him.
0: He only did it twice a week. It was 15 hours total. And guess what? He made like $4,000 a month doing it. And he enjoyed it because he got to coach. He called them kids who really want to be good dentists, right? I mean, it was great fun for him. It was an option. He didn't need to do about it. But he also had all of his other things taken care of. So what we did to make that happen for him, our job is to check all of the boxes, Maria, the ones that you're not thinking about, right? These are the boxes that say all of the what ifs. What if my children needed this or my grandchildren had that? What if I have too much in taxes? All of those what ifs that you put out of your back of your mind, bring those to us. We take those on. That's our job. Our job is to make sure that all of those things are good so that then you can focus and get that inspiration of where you want to work. And if you decide you want to, what is it going to look like? How much time do you want to put into it? Even maybe where do you want to go? Because if you're doing certain things, like you're writing a book, you're doing something, it might not necessarily even need to be in Utah or even in the country.
1: Oh, yeah.
0: You could be someplace completely different. Have a great time.
1: Yeah, and write it off.
0: That's right.
1: I can go write it off in Greece or somewhere.
0: Exactly.
1: I like it. You can call Todd at any time, 385-247-7000. If you put the words retirement saving crisis into Google, you'll get 69 million references to explore. Even without that exercise, many of us are worried and unsure if we've done enough to prepare for retirement. So when you work with someone, what's the moment when they go from uncertainty to confidence?
0: We can see it actually in their face. Let me give you an example. So I had a client a couple of weeks ago came in and they had a good nest egg. It was doing certain things that they didn't know. It was involved, invested in some assets that had really high fees did not understand. In fact, they didn't even believe me until we actually did a routine we do, which is what we call the company. We actually called the company and asked them. We went through all of the fees so they could see why they weren't getting the actual returns they were supposed to, because it was showing a high return. What they actually received was a lot less. When we found out that their fees were 3.7 something percent a year, and so we got the painful part kind of out of the way.
1: So these are guys that were with a different company before they came to you.
0: That's usually what happens for us. We do retirement planning and we do the estate, the tax, the map. We intertwine all of that together. So when people come over, what they usually say to us, Maria, is I've never had all of this done in the same place before. And I've never had a team of people that were specialists in all of the areas working together on my behalf. So that's a different, it brings a whole different environment because we're able now to look at multiple areas, that interconnectivity we talked about earlier with all the geopolitics.
1: Sure.
0: The same thing applies with your estate, with your taxes, right? With your Social Security, with your annuities or life insurance, with your investments. Your assets over here, they all interconnect and they all can work together or they can all do things that make you lose money. It can happen.
1: One way or the other.
0: It will either work in a nice synergy or you're taking one out when you shouldn't and paying too much in taxes. There's all of these things that, you know, when you get all of that put together, and we have the map for you, and we've got the plan, and we've put that in place, and it's clear, it's easy to understand, it's very visual, but it shows everything where it is, and it's not a guess anymore. We've taken all of the worry out, because you see exactly what happens, and you also understand the returns that we're looking at are not so heavy laden that I need to go back to work and I can still have all of this. It's like watching someone, you know, just the peace of mind comes over them. Have you ever seen that with somebody? It's like a wave. They take a breath and go like that. That actually happened a couple of weeks ago. She did that with a big smile and it was really fun. She said, I finally get all of this. No one's ever explained it to us before.
1: I know, it's so complicated.
0: And that's what she said. I never understood all of it like I do now. And I'm going to be able to actually spend this much every month? I said, yes. You know, it's not 30 grand a month, but, you know, your needs are this and your spending capability is twice what your need is. That's where we sit. And we can do
1: take the kids to Disneyland.
0: Yeah, and the return we need was 4.75. She's like, it was just, you could see her.
1: She could breathe and relax.
0: Yeah.
1: Oh,
0: yeah.
1: What a good feeling.
0: It's fun for us. Because
1: what a great feeling.
0: Put that together.
1: You can start the conversation with Todd at any time, 385-247-7000 or at ntoddkim.com. There's a store that a lot of people love because you just never know what kind of deal you'll get until you search the aisles. Here is comedian Angela Johnson Reyes.
6: I feel good at TJ Maxx knowing that anything I would ever need in life, I could get right here in this store. Whatever you need. You want a new outfit with a matching purse? We got you over here. You want some random spices you'll never find anywhere else? Over there by the lentil chips. You want some makeup for 50% off? Yes, I do. It's probably 7 years old. But it's Urban Decay for $3.99. It's as if TJ Maxx was saying, here, you throw this away.
1: Oh, man.
0: That's pretty good.
1: A little bit of truth behind all of those words.
0: I like the store, too.
1: Yeah. But how often do you see people doing their retirement planning like they're shopping at TJ Maxx, grabbing random bargains off the shelf?
0: Yeah, that happens all the time.
1: Oh.
0: So what we call it sometimes is a junk drawer of financial stuff.
1: Oh, jeez.
0: The truth, think about it.
1: Oh.
0: You know, you go 30 years, you're getting 401ks here, you're doing stuff over there.
1: Mm-hmm.
0: You've got random stuff all over the place, right?
1: Yes.
0: In all transparency, I've got a client tomorrow that we're going to have more of a first appointment with. They've kind of kicked the tires and like, yes, we want you to do all of this. Your homework, I said, was to go and collect everything that you have. Now, I don't know for sure whether they'll be able to get all that put together by tomorrow. And so that's okay. I don't think you even know
1: that you don't have all the pieces, honestly.
0: We have a checklist. And when people see it, they're kind of like, oh, you know. And then we say, okay, you know what? Most of this, you can just go online, you know, and find it. But then now comes all of the passwords and everything. It is a little bit of a pain when you look at all the insurance policies, but we're very comprehensive, Maria. So we're like, hey, listen, we're going to take a look at your auto policy and make sure that you're not going to potentially damage the estate and the assets you're building because you don't have enough liability coverage. So little things make a big deal. But the reality of it is we have so much stuff that the organization of it is something we just don't want to take on and hassle, right? It's like that garage, that big stuff in your garage. It's like, I don't know where to start. You know what I'm talking about?
1: Yes, I do.
0: Yeah. So
1: it's my entire house, just on my garage.
0: So,
1: you live in a place for 30 years, it's the entire house.
0: Okay. So, well, yeah. Think about it. How many junk drawers do you have in your house?
1: You don't want
0: to. You got at least one in every car, right? I mean, so you just randomly, you got stuff everywhere. George Carlin did an act on
1: it
0: years ago.
1: You're talking to me.
0: Mm-hmm. So our point we say to folks is, listen, we're going to be the collectors of the junk drawer. We're going to organize it. A part of what we do is we're going to make this lifestyle of yours that you want happen because it's not just going to be random. It will not only just be organized in folders and files in a portal that you can access on your own, Maria, but we're going to make sure you don't really have to go back to all of those sites ever again. So what we're doing is we're going to make sure that they are linked, you know, website.
1: Oh, so you go to one place and they're just linked.
0: And guess what? Every night they update.
1: Oh, wow.
0: Yeah. So you get a brand new balance
1: sheet every time.
0: Now, sometimes they break down because the other place will need you to reset a password. It's not our portal. It's not what we use. It's the other spot. So that's going to happen. You just relink it. Boom. You got it right back together again. And you don't have to go to Allstate. You don't have to go to State Farm, Fidelity, Schwab, your bank, your credit union. You know, I mean, think about all of them.
1: Yeah, what about the credit union I've had since I was in high school that I put money in I've never touched?
0: You know, it's somewhere. There's a balance somewhere. Do you really know what it is? At some point, you got to look at all of it. So let's get that all put together because that is just a big monkey off your shoulders right there. I've had clients come to us and say, you know what? After you guys did that, I knew I was never going to go sit anyplace else. Not only because you have everything, right? But because the idea of having to try to put it all together again is just daunting. I didn't want to ever have to do that again.
1: It's kind of exhausting when you think about it.
0: Yeah.
1: The most popular age to claim Social Security is still 62. Why so early? I mean, I guess there are some, this study shows a few items. They fear the program will run out of money, even though that's false. They need to maximize household benefits because one spouse will stop working. Immediate needs to pay off debt or deal with financial emergencies. Okay, we understand that. But all of these aside, Todd, what other factors do you help someone look at before determining when to take Social Security?
0: You know, the reason that's a great question is because it's a wrong focus. So a lot of folks are thinking, okay, I need to take it now because it's not going to be there when I get there, right?
1: A lot of people think that, right?
0: Yeah, yeah. Well, let me kind of explain a little bit of how this works. What happens is Social Security, again, isn't a big fund set aside with all your money. No, that went to the generation before you. So as long as the generation under you is paying payroll taxes, you're going to get Social Security. What they're going to do, and they've done this before, is they slowly change the dial. Okay, think of it as a dial, a meter.
1: They crank it up.
0: Yeah, they crank it up or they take it down a little bit. What they're doing is they're changing the age of how much you can get before what's called FRA, or full retirement age. That was so 62. Now it's like 66. It's going to go to 70. Whether you like it or not, that's going to happen. Now, why are they saying that that's a fair deal? Is because people live longer, right? And so these are based upon what's called mortality tables. Mm-hmm. They take a look and they say, okay, the population is living longer. We cannot afford to give them their full retirement because they're going, instead of taking it normally for 15 years or 18 years and having everybody die when they're supposed to, they're going to outlive that. They're going to go to 25 and then we're going to really be broke. So they keep adjusting the scales all of the time. That's one of the reasons people think they've got to take it early. However, I will say when we do a full Social Security review and it's comprehensive and Social Security choices are definitive. And so this is why it's a big deal, is because you get to only make it once, right?
1: So once you've decided, you can't back out.
0: Yeah, you're going to be taking it. You know? Or you're not going to be taking it. So a lot of people will wait just because they don't know if it's the right decision or not. Believe it or not, there's some calculus, there's some algorithms that we use that can get you close, really close to understanding, is this the right decision for me? It has to do with health and other things as well, on top of just the money, right? Because if you do need the money, then it can be better to wait till you're 70 because it will give you a bigger pension. And think of it as a pension because that's how it kind of works. It's kind of turned into that now. It didn't used to be. However, why do people take it at 62? A lot of times it's because they need to, and they need it to supplement their income now. And here's the scary part. The part that makes me kind of stay up.
1: That's the part I feel bad about.
0: Yeah.
1: I mean, I just thought they wanted to retire early. No,
0: a lot of it is because they need it now. And then when you look at it, they also have $40,000 to $50,000 of credit card debt. And that interest is over 22%, usually over 20. And if you knew the number of people that were out that actually have that going on right now, and if you're not one of them, this is another reason to get your planning and purpose right now, is because that can be overwhelming, not just to the folks that are in that situation, but to the society and to the government as a whole, right? We are facing a tidal wave of a lot of debt and really not having enough money saved for a lot of folks to be able to do that. Now, there are also good reasons to get it at 62. We'll go over that with you, because you can actually get more money sometimes, even if you're healthier, if you took it earlier. And we'll show you the math behind it so you can see all of that. Again, it's a big decision.
1: Yeah.
0: And you need some help before you do it.
1: Yeah. Let Todd run those algorithms for you. You can call him anytime, 385-247-7000. Mal Hall has been doing stand-up comedy for 20 years, and he says there's one childhood memory that still haunts him today.
7: When you guys were kids, did your parents tell you that it was illegal to use the dome light in the car at night? How did these veteran parents get that one around the country? Pre-internet. Did they all just call a parent? Hey, tell 10 other parents to fly. Here's the crazy thing about that one. So I'm 40 years old. If you're in my car tonight after the show and we need to find something, that light is on and then off immediately. Because as a 40-year-old man, I'm still not sure if that's true or not. And I don't want to test it.
1: Oh, my goodness. So, Todd, what are some retirement myths that can still trip people up? And what's the truth that could save them thousands of dollars?
0: First one is you're going to spend less in retirement. I hit this all the time. The reality of it is, if you've got a paycheck coming in right now, I don't know anybody that wants that to go down in retirement.
1: Nope.
0: Just think about that. If you're spending $8,000 to $10,000 a month right now, do you really feel good about having that? Is that something that makes you excited? Right?
1: Right.
0: Nobody wants to do that.
1: No.
0: So think of what you're spending on. And then also understand that, yeah, I might have the house paid off, so I might be able to spend less because I'm actually getting more back. Right? Another thing is they are underestimating inflation. It's a silent killer. You don't know how bad that really put in a position it can do after 10 to 15 years. Because if you're consistently spending on something and whatever that is going up by a factor of 3%, 4%, 5%, that is going to be very much a lot more expensive than it is today. 10 years from now, you look back at these things, and the only way to understand that truly, I ask people this, what's the lowest cost you remember a gallon of gas being? Can you remember?
1: Mm-mm.
0: Or you just don't want to date it, right?
1: I have to tell you, I'm terrible. I just go fill up the tank.
0: So when I was young, really young, I used to go and do the lawn for my grandmother.
1: Yes.
0: Okay. And I had to get that tank, that red tank of gas.
1: Sure.
0: It was metal. And I remember the sign said 12 cents a gallon.
1: No.
0: Yes.
1: No.
0: It wasn't that long.
1: Not in our lifetime, really?
0: No, yeah. It was like that. And then I remember my grandparents.
1: Because I'm thinking 195 when you ask me.
0: I remember my grandparents were really upset when it went up to 25 cents a gallon.
1: Wow.
0: They were so mad, really mad, And that's what you need to think about. That's what inflation does. Now, that was a long time ago. I was under 10 years old, right? I'm 50 plus now. But if you can do that, you'll see what the power of inflation does to the spending capability of the money that you have. It will whittle it down dramatically. So if retirement for you is going to be a wonderful 20-year, 25, 30-year maybe journey, you have to think about that inflation. The last thing I'm going to say to you are these rules of thumb, particularly like a 4% rule. This is a rule of thumb that says if I take out this much money, I can leave all my money in the stock and bond markets and I'll be just fine. What I have noticed over time is your psychology, your history, your genetic profile, everything about you that's interesting and unique to you is going to challenge that dramatically. It will not work for you. And the reason is because that theory is put out by the entire community that is selling those products. Okay. They have a vested interest in making sure that you stay in a certain type of a formula of all of your money. And what that consists of is usually something that's market related, right? So the 4% theory basically says, as long as you only take the 4% income out of that, then you will be okay and you'll be just fine. Well, there's a lot of people that disagree that say it's lower. A lot of them say it's higher. For a lot of varying reasons, I can tell you this, it is not a rule of thumb that will be the right one for you, because it's general and we need to tailor your plan, specifically your income, to really close to what you're going to want it to do. And by the way, you might be able to take a lot more than 4%. You might actually get up to 6 and 7. So if that's the capability to know that you have that, even though you may not spend it, wouldn't that be fun?
1: Yeah.
0: Yeah. Peace of mind.
1: Peace of mind.
0: Absolutely.
1: Such great information. Thank you, Todd.
0: Thank you, Maria.
1: And thanks for being with us today. You can reach Todd at any time at 385-247-7000 or at ntoddkim.com.
8: 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It's not intended to be used as the sole basis for financial decision, nor should be construed as advice designed to meet the particular needs of any individual situation.
9: Good afternoon. It's 12:30 at KSL News Radio. I'm Tammy Kikuchi. KSL's top national story this hour comes from ABC News. In New York City, 8 people, including 4 children, were shot in Coney Island by a masked gunman overnight, rattling the community. According to police, a gunman fired into a crowd of people celebrating the 4th. New York City Mayor Zoran Mamdani decried the shooting.
10: There is no place for this kind of violence in our city. 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
9: Thomas King Jackson is walking 1,000 miles for Tibet. The 18-year-old BYU Idaho student will walk through Idaho, Montana, and Wyoming. It's part of his personal project to raise awareness of China's control over Tibet. 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You deserve to love where you bank. There's a disabled vehicle on SR-201 in Magna, also on I-15 southbound in Lehigh. There are crashes on I-215 eastbound in Midvale, SR-32 eastbound in Heber City, I-15 southbound in Plymouth and Box Elder County, and SR-59 in Apple Valley in Washington County. And remember that the Cottonwood Fire has closed SR-153, and the Babylon Fire has closed SR-211 in San Juan County. Hot and dry for the next week, and a little bit of, just a few chances of mountain thunderstorms. Highs will be in the high 90s. Currently in downtown Salt Lake City, 91 degrees under partly cloudy skies. I'm Tammy Kikuchi, KSL News Radio, 102.7 FM, 1160 AM, and KSLNewsRadio.com. 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
1: 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On today's show, can annuities help you live comfortably in retirement? We'll tell you how to find your spending stride in the first year of retirement and what is the best age to claim Social Security? But first, Todd, I read an op-ed piece in the New York Times from an economist who wrote that the next financial crisis could be more severe than 2008. His point is that there's one big problem. It's that multiple risks are colliding at the same time: geopolitics, private credit, and AI. He argues they're all connected, which could make the fallout more severe. So for someone 5 years out of retirement, is this just noise or do you see this as a warning?
0: So remember when we talked about noise versus signal?
1: Mm-hmm.
0: A lot of times it's really difficult to understand what the signal is, right? So if you go back to 2008 and 2009, there was a lot of signal, but nobody could see it except for very few. They didn't really understand what was underlying inside of those portfolios that banks were buying, credits, units, and so forth, because they weren't told, to be quite frank. So there was a lot of understanding of what these things are going on. What they're mentioning here, and I didn't see the article itself, but I've read a lot of them that are talking about a confluence of this interconnectivity, right? So we've got multiple things. I think what you talk about, geopolitics, mm-hmm. right?
1: Geopolitics, and then
0: you
1: said
0: the credit,
1: yes.
0: credit issue. It's not just private credit, by the way. It's corporate credit as well as government. It, you know, we are a completely credit-based economy. And then you've got AI on top of that, mm-hmm. right? So what I have learned, I guess, over time is that there's two or three others that we're just not even seeing. And
1: really?
0: So when you add all of those things together, and if you can come up with your mind and understand that we are not on an island, there is no way you can take back that interconnectivity. So let's say something happens in another continent far, far away. Do you think it's not going to affect you? It will. It will absolutely affect you. And the reason is plentiful. One of them is the fact that companies absolutely need to get resources from other areas of different parts of the world. So there's logistics, right? And if there's an Iran crisis, you're seeing a logistics problem in regards to energy and oil. It's through one strait.
1: Sure.
0: And this is why the China-Taiwan thing becomes such a big deal, is because when you control the seas, this is a kind of a mini history, Lil. When you control the oceans and the seas and the logistic channels of trade, then you can make sure that we have somewhat of a stable scenario with a lot of instability going on where AI, you know, it can accelerate a lot of stuff. If you think about the dot-com bubble, do you remember all that?
1: Oh, I do. Yes.
0: Right? Mm-hmm. We have a real AI bubble. It's happening right now and right in front of us. We don't know how some of these companies, why they're valued what they are. I mean, really, the value is, it's not understandable why they're getting a 30x type of value when we know they're not even close to worth that, right? There's companies out there that are completely overvalued. We've got these pressure points with all of these areas of credit, which is basically debt. In other words, it's not you maybe, but it could be your neighbor, it could be your family, it could be your church member. It's definitely a government that you're involved in. It's somewhere, it's a company that has some company that you'd rely on is going into a debt scenario. This happens because of private equity. A lot of times they come in and they automatically throw a lot of debt onto these companies, you know, because they can. And then the geopolitics is the trigger. So it's not the cause of any of it, but it can be a trigger that shoots the bullet.
1: It gets so complex.
0: It's very complex. All you got to think about is a couple things. First off, it's very complex. Number two, it's interconnected. They do have a ripple effect, or what some people call a daisy chain, mm-hmm. right? Where one thing triggers another. Think about throwing a rock in a pond. It will affect multiple areas, and how it affects you, well, it'll depend, but it's not like it won't. Now, when we go back to the idea of 5 years prior, or even Maria, 5 years after retirement, call that 5 yards and 5 yards, again, a football analogy, you are in that red zone. Now, the reason it is so important to make sure that your assets are correctly in line with what you need to have, in other words, we call that stress testing, and you stress test against multiple things, which we do. We take a look at geopolitics and say, okay, here's your portfolio. If this thing happened in China, how's your portfolio going to perform? We don't have a crystal ball, but it gives us an idea. And if you are in that window of time, the reason it's so critical for you, if you're listening out there, is because number one, you only have a short period of time to make it up. It's not like you're 35 again, right?
1: Right.
0: And you could just say, hey, ride this out. And if you're already retired, now you're living on assets that are providing income. And if those assets go down, at the same time that you're drawing them down to provide the income you need, guess what? That's a double hit.
1: Yeah, you're going to run out of money.
0: You could run out of money, right?
1: Scary.
0: And so, you know, then we've got to make sure the assets are not just diversified. Mm-hmm. We've got to make sure location and what they're in is really going to be in accordance with what's going on around you. And again, remember, you have no control over any of these geopolitical AI things that are out there. It's not up to you.
1: A new survey by caring.com shows that more than half of Americans don't have a will or other estate planning documents. CBS News analyst Jill Schlesinger says it's never too late to get started with what she calls the big three.
12: The first is a will. Just says, hey, here's my stuff. Here's who it goes to. You then have two other documents that are really important. One is called a healthcare proxy. You want to make your wishes known. You name somebody, your agent, who makes a healthcare decision on your behalf. And the last document is called a power of attorney. And this could be important if, like, gosh, I tripped on the street and I'm laid up in the hospital and I need somebody to enroll in my benefits for me. So you're naming someone an agent to make a business decision, a transaction. All of these documents, they have to be in writing. They have to be notarized. So no writing it on a napkin.
1: I can't write it on a napkin. I'm not laughing, but we went on a trip. I realized that our documents aren't as up to date as they should be. And I did write some things like, hey, if this happens, this shouldn't happen.
0: Were you writing it while you were on the plane?
1: It wasn't. No, no.
0: It was on the back of the Delta napkin. Okay.
1: No, no, no.
0: Okay.
1: So why do so many people put off estate planning? And how do you help nudge that conversation along before there's a crisis?
0: So it's the first thing we talk about. And a lot of advisors, unfortunately, kind of bypass this because they feel like, you know, they're not an attorney, so it's not their expertise. Hmm. I'm telling you right now, we don't give legal advice in our firm. What we do, however, is we make sure that certain boxes are checked. And that's a big one. If that box is not checked, that's something we're going to work on taking care of right away. It's like your auto insurance policy. You're not going to go into a car, you know, if that's not covered, right?
1: Right.
0: Think about that. Every day you walk along, like we just talked about getting into the building today, that traffic can come. It could take me out.
1: Right.
0: And so if I don't have that put together, what's going to happen? And so, you know, if there's any resistance that when clients come in, I got to tell you right now, by the way, no one has any resistance. But what we do have is we do have usually, and it's true, half don't have it done yet. Now, I could tell you the reasons why. Yeah.
1: Okay. What are the reasons?
0: It's real easy. Either it's expensive in the fact that what they have been quoted is not something they feel comfortable paying or it's too much for them. Number two, they haven't gone around to it yet because it's a hassle. It's one of the two. It's always one of the two. And one spouse will put it on the other and then blame the other and blame. It goes back and forth. And it's like, okay, guys, let's do this. We know we need to get this done. If we can do this in a very affordable way, what is blocking this? Because this is a big box we need to check right now. It's one of those to-do now boxes. And wouldn't it feel better if you just got it done? How would you make you feel, right? So what she's talking about are the three big ones. I'll just go over them real quick, why they're such a big deal. So a will, the biggest reason why that is such a big deal is because it gives somebody direction of what to do with all your stuff. They don't know. So if it did happen to go to probate, somebody else is going to be making these decisions for you, right?
1: And you don't want that.
0: You don't want that. And Does it need to be notarized? Yeah, it does. It's, you know, otherwise they'll take it. They'll look at it. It will help. But if you've got someone who's an official signatory that says, yes, I guarantee the person writing this is of sound mind and body, and they are actually the person in front of me, that helps, right? With everything. What I have seen is a lot of probate does happen unnecessarily. It's a lot more than people think happens. And if you're out there right now, ask yourself, do you know somebody who's, when they died or this happened to you in your family, where something happened and you've got these assets, could be cars, it could be real estate, it could be a gun collection, I don't know, but someone didn't like how it was all spread out. And so what happens from there is we've got family breakdown, we've got arguments, something will go to probate and it is expensive, it's not worth it, it's a lot more than it takes to get all this done.
1: Yeah, pay that upfront cost,
0: yes,
1: and save your family a lot,
0: right,
1: in the long run.
0: So when we're doing this estate, you know, we do multiple maps. The first thing on there is the estate maps. Okay, we're going to check these boxes, get them done. We'll have them done by 5 days before they come back.
1: All right.
0: Yeah.
1: I read a story about a woman in Maryland who was posing online as a financial advisor. Now, she was selling $800 courses and posting pictures of her leading a luxury life in a mansion. Well, turns out she's really on food stamps and was squatting in a 7,500 square foot house that she didn't own. Yes, of course, she was arrested. Todd, anyone today can look like they're a financial expert online. And for someone nearing retirement or already there, it can be really hard to tell the difference between real expertise and a convincing sales pitch. So how do you know that the person giving you financial advice is legitimate, mm-hmm. accountable, actually qualified to guide you through retirement, and not just good at marketing themselves?
0: Yeah, that's a really good question, because we live in this world of TikTok, right?
1: We
0: and
1: do.
0: Instagram and everything, and anybody can come off. And as long as they're convincing enough and they're confident enough, they sound like they're legitimate. You know, I got to tell you, I am not a great marketer. I've got good people that help us and help me understand it. But I never get on Facebook and any social media. I just personally
1: not doing a TikTok video.
0: No, not even. I hate that kind of can't stand that stuff. You know, my kids love it. So there's a couple of things. First off, find out what they're licensed in and what their expertise is in. Number one. Number two, after you do the licensing, find out if they have any type of expertise in some area that has the alphabet soup behind it, and see if it's valid, see if it's real, right? So you've got multiple different designations and so forth. Some of them can be a little bit better than others, but what it really accounts to is I would get some testimonials or get some references from their clients and maybe other people, because the accountability, the responsibility, the capability of them to put the time in that you need, not only to do it the way you want it done, but to make sure you're educated enough that you get it, right? Because a lot of people, unfortunately, and I'll say this openly, in our business are really about selling something, walking away, and going to the next sale. If they get ghosted, the clients, they don't hear from somebody for a long time. You know, a lot of these questions, they just don't get answered. And then what happens, unfortunately, if you're the client or the customer, you slowly lose the memory of why you did something or what it was for, right? And then now it doesn't match the narrative of what you want it to do. So this is why we meet with clients at least twice a year. We're calling them up at least 4 or 5 times a year. We've got multiple systems in place for them to not only see what we started with, but are we on track still to do it? We have an actual portal that they log into. They see not only their plan, but all of their assets in one place, because it's also confusing to have to log into 12 different places.
1: Oh, so true.
0: Right? And they redo your password every time. And then you got to come up with all these passwords. And now they got software for you to do new passwords so you don't have to do it. Mm-hmm. You know, I mean, the accountability and the capability to actually not get you where you want to go, to make sure you know what you're doing. So you not only feel good about it, but that understanding, boy, that sure brings a lot more peace of mind than just handing your money over to somebody.
1: No kidding. Mm-hmm. No kidding. Yeah. And you can start the conversation with Todd at any time at 385-247-7000 or at ntoddkim.com. Coming up, something you probably didn't know about the Oscar statues.
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1: 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Todd, right now the economy is feeling the oil shock of the war in Iran. It's estimated that sustained oil prices above $100 a barrel will add nearly 1 percentage point to headline inflation. Here is portfolio manager Jason Katz on Fox Business.
14: What's not complex is that stocks go up when oil goes down and vice versa. The patient, the U.S. economy, is in very good shape to fight the disease of oil. economy are growing above trend, unemployment below 4.5%, earnings likely to grow 12 to 15%. So investors have to distinguish between these front page risks and bottom line results.
1: All right. How do you help clients separate scary headlines from what actually matters to their retirement
0: Again,
1: plan?
0: Yeah. And this is part of what we were talking about before is that communication, right? So when clients call in, it's important that they get to speak to their advisor. So it's either me or someone on our team. But, you know, these headlines, first off, I want everybody to understand that signal versus noise situation. When you are listening to news, the first job, and I'm talking, you know, a lot of different types of it, but a lot of times the first job is to keep you listening or watching, right? And so, you know, there is going to be headlines and they're going to be positioned sometimes in a scarier way. As we get older, things become more scary sometimes to us because we've lived through more, right?
1: That's true. And lived experience,
0: yeah,
1: right?
0: You know, right, that oil coming up to $150 a barrel sustained for a long time is going to cause some real headache and some pain for me in my portfolio. It's not about the price of gas because, you know, you know, let's say it's another couple hundred dollars a month. That's a lot of money, but it's really the fact that your portfolio may go down 15%, right? I mean, and if you're in that retirement red zone, that's the big deal.
1: Yeah.
0: So what are the remedies to this? What we talk about quite a bit is let's talk about exactly what it is we need to do to stay on track to make sure that retirement road that you're driving on is smooth and easy. And let's go back to how our return needs to look like. And exactly, let's examine the risk again that we have that you're looking at. Because when you know that your portfolio assets, many of which may not actually be largely affected by what's going on with the oil scenario, it gives you that sigh. You can breathe again. You're like, okay, you know what? I'm going to be okay. Now, if your children, you know, if they're building some other things, or, you know, you've got a construction company or, heaven forbid, a trucking company, oil prices are going to make a big difference, right?
1: Huge.
0: But what is the difference to you individually and your family? And is your whole plan structured and tailored to you and your family to match the risk that you can actually absorb and the return that you need in order to drive down that road? And it might not be an average market return of 10 or 11 or 12%. You might be very comfortable and very good with your retirement with a 4 or a 5 or a 6% return.
1: So important. One size does not fit all.
0: Exactly.
1: A new retirement study asked if you wanted to spend $3,000 a month or $5,000 a month, how much do you need to save in each case? Well, here you go. For $3,000 a month, it was $300,000. For $5,000 a month, it was $880,000. If you're married with two Social Security payments, it was much less. Okay, do those numbers sound realistic, or is it possible to get more income with a similar nest egg?
0: So that's a great question. If we get stuff like this all the time, and that is, what is my number? Do I have enough to retire? And do I still need to work? There's a lot of that in your mind. If you've got that in your mind again, I'm going to say, please give us a call, because what you need is you need a retirement roadmap to see what it's going to really cost versus what you think it is. And that's almost always, Maria, very
1: different,
0: very, very different. Also, when we do what we call cash flow analysis, fancy word for trying to find out how much money do I spend monthly versus what do I need to spend? And by the way, I'm 55 or I'm 52 or I'm 62. I've got another 5 to 7 years left. What am I going to be spending at that point when I retire? Might be less, or it might be the same amount, but guess what? The house is paid off, right?
1: Right.
0: So now I got a couple $1,000 more a month, you know. Now we're talking about, when do you take the Social Security? Do we bridge that? Take it a little bit longer? Point being is this. There are so many different variables that can work out in a positive way for you. You might be able to find out that, hey, I didn't realize it, but I've got $8,000 a month coming to me, right? That is $3,000 above my goal. And if I do these kinds of things, I will be able to keep more of it because the tax mapping that we did for you or that Galileo did will also make it so that I get to keep a lot more of that $7,000-$8,000.
1: Right.
0: Right? So what does that mean? Well, it might be great news. And the great news that you don't think you have, it may be just around the corner, a phone call away. Come in and see us, because we see that happen a lot. People are usually in a lot better place or space than what they think they are.
1: And you can start the conversation with Todd at any time at 385-247-7000. The Academy Awards were just handed out. Maybe you watched, maybe you didn't, but here's an interesting fact. If you win an Oscar, the statue isn't completely yours. You can keep it, but you can't sell it. Even if you pass it down, your heirs can't sell it either. And if you break the rules, the Academy can take you to court. In a strange way, though, that's a lot like Uncle Sam, isn't it? I mean, your 401k or IRA, it's not all yours. The IRS has a claim to part of it. If you pass it on, the IRS gets paid before your kids do. In retirement, there are things that you can't sell or move freely because of liquidity rules. And if you don't follow the rules, there are penalties. So here is the big question. Is there any way to gain more control over your retirement money so fewer tax decisions are dictated, Todd, by Uncle Sam's rule book?
0: That's such a good question because, gosh, do you remember that when the guy was trying to sell his Oscar that he won like in the 1950s to help his wife's surgery?
1: Right. I can't remember. She had some fatal illness and he was trying to help her.
0: And he couldn't do it or something like that because of the rules on that. And they didn't have GoFundMe at the time. Anybody would have said,
1: If you melted it down?
0: I don't know. I don't think it's real gold anyway. I don't know. Who knows what it really is? I don't know.
1: Maybe that's not the value.
0: You know, I don't know what
1: that's not the value. I think you're right.
0: I don't think it's really, and who knows? Anyway, it's a great analogy, Maria, because there are so many rules and so many restrictions that most people don't know about or have a clue. And it's okay if you don't. I don't want you to feel like because you don't know something that you're not as intelligent or as up to date as you should be. Don't blame yourself. And the reason is because this isn't taught in any kind of high school. It's definitely not taught in college. You go through the school of hard knocks, 30 years many times, maybe 20, putting into a 401k and never realizing that that's a ticking time bomb on a tax bomb. I don't know how many people come in that are doctors, that are very well educated, that did not know that the plan at the university or the plan where they were at the hospital or all of these other things have all of this tax coming out. Didn't have a clue. Or they didn't know, get this, Maria, that their plan was so restrictive that they could only, even after they retired, they could only access 10% of their own money every year for 10 years. Did you know that?
1: No.
0: That is in a lot of contracts. And who looks at this stuff? What you try to do is say, okay.
1: Well, you know how many years ago at that point that you even maybe signed up for those things?
0: So I have a client right now, a top university researcher known worldwide for what he does in neonatal care.
1: Mm-hmm.
0: Okay. And he's the first one to tell you he read the contract and at the time even was not fully aware. Now, I wasn't there, but guess what? He retired. He still can't take out all of his money because contractually someone put it in to where he could only take out, and he's got millions in it. He can only take out 10% every year over a 10-year period after the retirement date.
1: And then after that, does he get to take it out?
0: Yeah, he's got to take it out 10%
1: a year.
0: But
1: then he's going to be like 75,
0: Oh, no, he'll
1: 80.
0: Be much older than that.
1: Oh, because he retired later.
0: He retired later because they needed him so bad.
1: Oh.
0: He brings in tons of research
1: money.
0: He hurt
1: himself.
0: But he had no idea that that was a part of it. Now, is that the HR person's fault? Let me tell you something. Another thing that happens to a lot of folks, they don't get this either, is that a lot of these plans, 401ks and so forth, they are built to give some diversification and capability to the people that are buying them. And the people buying those are people on a committee or people inside of a department, right?
1: Mm-hmm.
0: And they want to be able to have some say in the plan because they feel like they're doing it to help the all of the employees who they very much care about, right? So what they'll do is the people that design these plans will put in little A, B's, and C's, and D's that you can kind of pick from, right? It's like, I figure it to like going and buying a model home or a home that has certain styles, and you get to pick three different versions of the color of the drawer, oak, cherry, and something else, right?
1: Right.
0: Okay, so that's kind of how they're built. But the problem is now is that that can happen on multiple levels, and the same HR department is supposed to somehow understand that.
1: All the different levels.
0: So you call them and you don't get any of this information. Mm. So you don't know when your money can come out. Also, you have no idea of how you can, you know, all of the good generational skipping stuff that they used to have with, and supercharging other Ross, they

0: The proceeding was a paid program. The views expressed were not necessarily those of KSL or its owners.
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2: 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I'm Tammy Kikuchi. KSL's top local story this hour, a fire on Provo's east side broke out Saturday night. The blaze was below the Bonneville shoreline. The fire was completely contained within a few hours and it grew to about 5 acres. Our top national story this hour from ABC News. Animal rights activists gathered today wearing fake cattle horns and covered in blood-colored paint as Pamplona for its daily running of the bulls. Activists are calling for the festival to abandon its bullfighting origins. Animal naturalist member Brooke Sperling says they don't want to cancel the aspects of the They only want to cancel the aspects of the that promote animal cruelty for the bulls.
3: It's such a beautiful festival which unites many people with music, with food, with partying, and there is no place for such torture.
2: 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There's a disabled vehicle, SR-201 westbound in Magna, also in I-15 southbound in Lehigh. Crashes I-215 eastbound in Midvale and SR-32 in Heber. Hot and dry for the next few days and an isolated mountain storm possible. Highs today will be in the 90s. In fact, it's 93 right now under partly cloudy skies. I'm Tammy Kikuchi, KSL News Radio, 1160 AM, 102.7 FM, and KSLNewsRadio.com. 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
6: 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And I always start the show with this because if you're trying to figure out where you're on that road to retirement, there's some question marks you may have in your mind, right? Do we have enough? Are we going to be okay? There's still the number one fear amongst retirees, the fear of outliving their money. And that's because there's a lot of things going on that Brian and Aaron are going to talk about right out of the gate. But on that website, Decker Retirement Planning, under that heading of Safer Retirement Education, there are 12 different things you can download, including Brian's book on retirement, the Decker Approach book. There's the 3 Principles Retirement Book Checklist Challenge. I think there's about 34 or 35 boxes to check. If you check them all, you're probably good to go. That's everybody's a little bit different in that area, but the checklist challenge is there. Kind of gives you an idea of where you are on that road to retirement. There's also a sample income plan. How's it going to work when you get to retirement? That's all under the heading of Safer Retirement Education on the website, Decker Retirement Planning. .com. So Aaron, Brian, welcome to the show. And Brian, I thought it'd be kind of interesting because you've been doing this for a long time. You started in the financial world in 1986. And so there is a lot going on. A lot of things are different in those almost 40 years since you've been in the financial world. A lot of differences, but you've been through the Great Recession, the dot-com bubble bursting, 9/11. There are always things that happen in the world that kind of make people a little bit nervous. So we're kind of going through that right now. Are you seeing your clients at Decker Retirement getting nervous because of the Strait of Hormuz, of Iran, inflation, interest rates, all that kind of stuff?
7: Yeah, they're wondering how to connect the dots between markets at all-time highs and economic news that's coming out that's maybe not so good, or inflation and higher oil prices, gas prices at the pump, definitely, and consumers still spending their money. It's something that's kind of interesting. And so let's take one of those, for example, the jobs numbers. In the last, 40, 50 years, you need to have 140,000 new jobs per month to maintain the unemployment number that we have right now, which is about 4.2%. 140,000 jobs. Well,

0: Everyone knows that in the last year, the jobs numbers have come in around 40,000, not 140, and the unemployment rate hasn't budged. Why is that? Well, it's because of a few things. Number one, a lot of retirees from the greatest generation, the boomers, are retiring, coming out of the workforce while those numbers are dropping. Second, the demographics of people having fewer children, having lower numbers entering the jobs market. And third, we've had 2.5 million illegals deported in the last year. And so with all of those, the 40,000 has not budged the unemployment number. I think that's kind of interesting, Mark. But another thing, we're watching manufacturing numbers being very good, future orders coming in. The market, here's the bottom line. I would highlight this, underscore it, exclamation this. The market is assuming and looking right past this Iranian war thing that this is going to be short term and we're going to move on. The market is driven by a few things. Number one, earnings. And earnings are expected to be the rate of change in earnings in the next 12 months is the highest in decades. So the markets are at or near all-time highs with the expectations that those earnings are going to be coming in. Now, if there's news that comes up on that would complicate or compromise those earnings, then the markets are going to respond. But right now, earnings, number one, are driving the markets higher. Number two, the expectation of lower interest rates. Lower interest rates means that we are expecting lower rates from the new Fed. We had the old Fed chairman give his last remarks just a week ago. And now the new Fed chairman that's coming in is expected to either maintain or bring rates down. That's the expectation that the market has right now. And the third thing is stock buybacks. Stock buybacks are a key part of supply and demand. You lower the supply, keep the demand the same, price goes higher. So the supply of stock is being bought back, and that's been going on for decades also. But for those things, Mark, the market is higher. The unemployment number is has not changed, staying very low, historically low. So Aaron, inflation is a big deal. How do we protect our clients from inflation? Because I know, like, for example, I've got a son, 35 years old. He's wanting to switch his cars. And right now the used car price has skyrocketed because of the price of aluminum right now. It's kind of interesting how the price of used cars have gone way up. So how do we protect our clients from that key boogeyman, which is inflation?
1: Yeah, I like your description there, Brian. So there's a number of different ways that we help our clients protect against inflation because we know it's going to be there, right? There's always going to be an inflationary aspect now and into the future. We don't know exactly what those numbers are going to be, but we do know that we're going to have to make sure to take care of them. So there's a few different things that we build into our financial plans to make sure that the inflation aspect is accounted for. The first is what's called a cost of living adjustment, or a COLA for short. So this is a planned annual increase in the income that is coming to them on a month over month basis. We know that inflation is going to be there. We want to make sure to have a set increase built into the plan so that you have that income increasing to help offset those inflationary expenses. So that's going to be thing number one. Second is all of the conservative rates of return that we put into the plan. So we here at Decker Retirement Planning are definitely not the shoot for the moon and hope to hit it approach. So there's a lot of different conservative projections that we instill into our plans to make sure that those are on the low end and that you outperform those over time. So the first of those would be the cost of living, or the annual increase we apply to Social Security. So historically, Social Security increases have been tied to CPI or those inflation numbers. They do vary every year. In our plan, we've only got that set at a 0.5 or a 0.5% increase per year. Over the time period that you're going to be withdrawing Social Security, it's very likely that your Social Security is going to increase at maybe 2 or 3% or even more for periods of time if inflation starts to take off again. So that's another way that you've got an inflation hedge there. And then the next one is going to be the principal guaranteed accounts and the risk accounts, basically those investments that we help our clients with. Summing those up, we've got the cost of living adjustment built in, that planned annual increase. We've got the low rate assumed on the annual increases for Social Security. And then same concept for those accounts, the bucket 1 through 5 principal guaranteed accounts and the risk account, making sure that you have some wiggle room should inflation start to take off again. So anything I missed there, Brian?
0: No, Aaron, inflation is a big thing. And we cover that in detail with our clients, 4 different ways that we protect clients from inflation. So our clients do have inflation exposure, but we look them in the eye and tell them if, in our opinion, their inflation risk is low or high. Most of our clients owning the real estate, having future injections of capital, whether it be inheritance or other, the risk bucket, those are, and the COLA, the cost of living adjustments that we build into the accounts, are key ways and reasons that our clients really don't have the big worries and concerns about inflation that some of the people really do. Well, one last comment just on risk in general, Aaron, and that is the 3 ways that we lower risk exposure for our clients. And we do it 3 ways. One is quantitatively. Most people out there that have the bank or broker relationship, the banker or broker advise people in retirement to have a 60-40 or 70-30 portfolio. I just think that's insane for someone to have 60 or 70% of all that they've earned having market risk exposure. Our clients have about 25%, 25 to 30% of their portfolio, we think is the right number. So quantitatively, we significantly lower our client risk. Second, we objectively remove interest rate risk. Interest rate risk is the risk that you have in bond funds. When interest rate rises, you lose money in bond funds. So in 2020, in August of 2020, the 10-year treasury was at 0.47. And people in the last 5-6 years have lost tremendous amount of money in bond funds as interest rates have risen since then. And the third is strategically lowering clients' risk. So we use momentum-based strategies that are algorithms that seek to invest client money actively in whatever is going higher. So right now, gold and silver have been strong. Technology, semiconductors have been strong. Well, there's a time to own technology, like in the last few years, and a time to not own technology, like in 2022. Whoever owned technology in 2022 lost over 30%. So we use momentum-based strategies that have us buying whatever is going up. And that's that is strategically lowering our clients' risk.
2: So when you think about all of this, maybe the world events do make you nervous. Maybe the market, when it goes up, you're excited. When it goes down, you're nervous. Holy cow, I don't know where I'm going to get my income from when I retire. That's what Brian and Aaron and the team at Decker Retirement Planning are all about. The Safer Retirement Process helps you come up with an income plan, an income strategy, right? Where's your income going to come from when you retire? Because you're no longer working. So where's your income going to come from? Do you have to pull it all from the market monies? Do you have other options? Are you lucky enough to have a pension? There's a lot of people that are. Most of us don't have one. So income is really where it starts. Do you have the income month after month to feel super comfortable no matter what happens? That's a great place to start. But then it's about your investments. Because at the end of the day, you still need growth. You're going to be retired for 20 or 30 years. So Brian and Aaron and the team will look at that. Investment strategies. Maybe make a tweak here or there. Brian and the team, this is their wheelhouse, what they do. Then you go into taxes. Boy, huge thing. Brian and Aaron talk about taxes a lot on this program. Because if you have a traditional IRA or 401k, those dollars have not been taxed yet. It's that ticking tax time bomb when you hit the age of 73 or 75, depending on when you were born. Then it's healthcare. Holy cow, is healthcare just keep going up and up and up? If you need long-term care, that could be a game changer. You need a strategy for the healthcare issue. And then, of course, there's legacy and estate planning. They're going to talk about that. Brian and Aaron are going to talk about that in this show today, about estate planning. They're going to talk about, boy, how do we teach the generations behind us? If we knew the things we know now, we have done things a little bit differently with our money, maybe back in the day. Brian, probably not. I certainly would have done things a little bit differently. 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
2: 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It's just there for your information. You can always call if you're nervous about this or that. Things are going on in the world. Boy, I'm nervous. Well, gas prices are up. I wonder if I'm going to be okay when I retire. I thought I needed this much income, but now I think I need a little bit more. How do you figure all of that out? Well, the team at Decker Retirement is here to help. It's 833-707-3030. If you have questions, concerns, there's no cost to chat with them. You have that opportunity every week on this program. 833-707-3030. All right. So we talked about upcoming or the world events and the markets and the economy. Brian clarified that for us, gave us a pretty good clue on all of that that's going on. Now, I know you guys wanted to talk about, Aaron, about the 529 plans, things you can do maybe for your grandkids, maybe for your kids, whatever, but you want to get that college degree paid for because we know besides healthcare going up, we know college education is going up as well, isn't it?
1: Yeah. Talking about the inflation that's going on, obviously that applies to the things that we have to deal with every day, the gas, the food, the housing rent, all of that kind of stuff, right? But it also applies to the inflation inflation applies to education costs. So I'm sure that if you were to look at what your semester tuition was or the full cost of your college education, and then compare that to what your children or grandchildren are going to have to pay for that same 4 or 5 year degree, or if they go on for a master's program or additional education beyond that, some of those inflation numbers can be staggering. And so as that will continue, the rising cost of education will continue, it's really nice if you have the flexibility to be able to help support them in those things. So let's talk a little bit about some of the different savings accounts or specialized education accounts that you can use to be able to give them a leg up, not leave them with a massive student loan debt if they were to go to both an undergraduate and or a graduate program. So the first and the most common one that people think about is the 529 plan. Now, to start this off, why would you do this, right? What's the purpose of a 529? So the purpose of a 529 plan is to get money into that account and, similar to a traditional IRA, grow it tax deferred, where you're not paying income or capital gains taxes on those investments, and then also be able to withdraw that money without a taxable consequence for qualified educational expenses. So the advantage to these is that it allows you to be able to put a decent amount of money into it and then grow it tax deferred, versus if you were to just set aside a savings account or a brokerage account, something like that, where you're either going to pay annual income taxes or short-term capital gains taxes and or long-term capital gains taxes when you actually withdraw that money. So it's a way to be able to get that tax-deferred nature for education expenses. Now, let's talk a little bit about what you can actually spend the money on. There used to be a restriction on anything below college or higher education. Those rules in the last few years have adjusted. So you actually do have the ability to use 529 funds for K through 12 education. So the federal government does put a limit on that. It's $20,000 per year. There are certain states that have their own additional limits on top of that. So depending upon the state that you're in, you want to make sure to take a look and see if there are any specific state restrictions on that. But if you're wanting to send your kid or your grandkid off to a private school, something else that you're going to have to pay out of pocket for, you do have the ability to withdraw funds out of a 529 plan for those expenses. Now, once they get to a higher education institution, a college, university, then you have the ability to use that money for a host of different expenses. So obviously, tuition is going to be on that list. That's going to be a big chunk of the expenses there. Additional fees. A lot of times they'll have the straight tuition that you owe to the school. And then there's a list of other fees for, I don't know, the computer lab or for specific research thing that they're doing or whatever the classes that they're taking are. So that can be paid for out of the 529. You can pay for books. You can pay for supplies. You can pay for equipment like computers and a lot of the other things that are necessary to complete the specific programs that they're in. Now, one of the other ones that is one you want to watch out for, you do have the ability to use 529 plans for room and board wherever they're going to stay. Now, this is going to be specific to whether they are on campus, off campus, as well as what that specific university outlays as the typical average cost for room and board. So they have limits, kind of estimates as far as what it should cost. And in order to make it a quote unquote qualified expense to use those 529 plans, you do have to stay within the limits that that specific university has given as far as what the cost should be for that year. So again, you've got the tuition, fees, books, supplies, equipment like computers, room and board based off the university that they're going to. And those are all going to be qualified for the tax-free withdrawals from those 529 plans. Now, if they don't end up going to a traditional university, 529 plans can also cover apprenticeship programs, trade schools, if they want to be a plumber, an electrician, have some kind of a trade versus a specific university there. So those things can be covered for as well. Now, talking about how to get the money or how much money you can actually contribute to these, they tie the contribution limits for 529 plans to the annual gifting limit. So for 2026, the annual gifting limit per person is $19,000. That doubles to $38,000 if you are a married couple. And 529 plans actually have a cool feature called super funding, where if you're looking to get as much money into that account as possible right away, you can actually front load 5 years worth of contributions in one calendar year. So let's just say you've got a chunk of money set aside, you got a big brokerage account, or you've got money in the bank, you're looking to help your kids or grandkids out with those educational expenses. For a single individual, the front load for 5 years is $95,000, basically that $19,000 times five. For a married couple, it's double that, just the 180, 190 mark there. So you can front load that, get a good chunk of money in there, get it invested, get it growing for them, allows them to be able to get a head start on that. And with that, so the annual contribution limits do apply. So every year as they increase those, that becomes the new limit per year that you can contribute to that 529 account. Now, if you do the super funding, meaning you front load that 5 year contribution in, you do have to wait until you get past that 5 year front loaded period to be able to add more funds into that account. So you do the super funding, get the $95,000 in there for a single individual, wait 5 years, and then you could contribute that annual gifting limit at that point in time. So couple other pieces to this. One, some people say, hey, what happens if my kid ends up getting a scholarship, right? They go play a sport there. They get an educational scholarship. What happens if they have something else that's going to pay for those tuition and fees that they've got there? So you actually do have the ability to get a specific withdrawal amount on that based off of the scholarship, meaning that you could withdraw funds equivalent to the scholarship amount without incurring that that 10% penalty if they were to get a scholarship. And again, they can use that money on whatever they want at that point in time. So that's going to be a good overview of the 529 plan there. The one last piece to that is going to be, hey, what if my child or my grandchildren don't use all of the money that I've put in or all of the growth that's happened in that account? So let's just say you get a bunch of money into the 529. It grows. They go to school. They complete their undergraduate degree. They aren't interested in doing a master's program or any kind of continuing education, which, again, you can use the 529 plans for master's program or ongoing expenses there. You have a few different options for what to do with the excess funds. So option number one is you have the ability to change the beneficiary. So let's just say you open this for grandkid number one, and then you've got a couple other grandkids that you may want to help. You can change the beneficiary so they would be able to use those. And you actually have a lot of flexibility around the beneficiary that you can use. So it could be grandchildren, siblings, cousins, parents, even yourself, if you wanted to go back to school for some specific program. So you can continue to change the beneficiaries on those plans to be able to use up that amount. The one other really neat thing that they've instituted recently is you actually do have the ability to take a portion of those 529 funds and roll them over to a Roth IRA for that beneficiary. So let's just say that you would prefer to do that instead of changing the beneficiary and using that for educational expenses. You have the ability to use that money to roll it over to a Roth. Now, there are some specifics that you have to be aware of here to make sure that you're abiding by all the rules. So the first is that the account, that 529 account, does have to have been opened for at least 15 years in order to start this. So again, if you're thinking about doing one of the 529s, opening it sooner rather than later is going to be in your best interest. The second part from a timing restriction standpoint is you cannot roll over contributions that have been made within the last 5 years. So let's say the account's been open 15 years, 17 years, you want to do the Roth rollover, but you've put a bunch of that money into it within the last 3, 4, 5 years. You do have to wait for that 5-year threshold to be crossed to use that portion of the account as a rollover. So let's say you've abided by all the timing requirements. The next is the way that those rollovers can actually be done. So the total limit of dollars that you can roll over is $35,000. And the annual contribution limits, the typical Roth contribution limits per year, do apply. So in 2026, the rollover limit is $7,500. And the income limits and the earned income requirements also do apply. So this is something where that specific beneficiary, the kid, the grandkid, would need to have their own earned income up to or at least that $7,500 to do that full rollover. And the one neat thing about this is if they are in a high earning career, maybe they got a job, they're doing really well, they're making $300,000 a year. Normally, that would prevent them from contributing directly to a Roth of their own volition. But those income limits do not apply for the 529 to the Roth rollover. So if they're doing really well, they have a high income limit, this does allow them to be able to do the rollovers even if they are over the normal Roth IRA contribution limits there. So again, if they don't use the funds, you can change the beneficiary. You can do those 529 to Roth rollovers, and that just helps give them a head start on the money that they could use later down the road as retirement savings.
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10: Good afternoon. It's 1:31 at KSL News Radio. I'm Tammy Kikuchi. KSL's top national story this hour comes from ABC News. Virginia will have cameras in pedestrian crosswalks and at stop signs. State Senator Angelia Williams Graves, who represents most of Norfolk, says the increase in pedestrian injuries or killed by drivers who were not following the law, either by speeding, failing to yield to pedestrians, or were distracted.
11: There's also a public safety awareness campaign requirement, letting people know, you know, hey, there's a stoplight camera ahead. You need to slow down here. The citations were notifications.
10: Violators can expect to pay a fine. Residents evacuated from part of Kaysville due to a fire last night have been allowed to go back home just 20 minutes after the evacuation notice. The Kaysville Fire Department told residents the brush fire at the East Mountain Wilderness Park was under control. The fire department reminds Kaysville residents that aerial fireworks are banned citywide. Traffic and weather together brought to you by UCCU. You deserve to love where you bank. Well, there's a crash on I-215 to southbound I-15 on ramp in Murray. There is also a crash SR-59 eastbound in Apple Valley in Washington County. And remember the closures due to fires on SR-153 and SR-211. Hot and dry for several days. It's going to be in the high 90s through Friday and then 102. So this is the coolest it will be. Currently in downtown Salt Lake City, 97 degrees under partly cloudy skies. I'm Tammy Kikuchi, KSL News Radio, 102.7 FM, 1160 AM, and KSLNewsRadio.com for Utah's news, traffic, and weather station.
2: Glad you're with us today for Safer Retirement Radio. I'm Mark Elliott here with Brian J. Decker and Aaron Ray of Decker Retirement Planning. Again, if you would like to sit down with the team and walk through the Safer Retirement process, it's income, investments, taxes, healthcare, legacy planning. What about Social Security? It's in the income part. What about Medicare? It's in the healthcare part. So there's a lot of things you have to think about and plan for when you get to retirement. So if you have questions about any of that, because most people just get caught up in, hey, my plan is my 401k, it's my IRA. I've got several of those. I think I'm good. But those aren't plans. That's just the investment side of things. What about income? What about taxes? What about healthcare? What about legacy planning? 833-707-3030 is the number again. No cost to you. 833-707-3030. Might be the most important phone call when you think retirement today lasts 20 to 30 years. You need a plan. You need a strategy so you can go enjoy retirement, not be stressed all the time. 833-707-3030. And really that fifth leg of the Safer Retirement process, Brian, is estate planning. And I would imagine it's not on the forefront of everybody's mind when they come in. The first thing is, hey, can we retire? Do we have enough? But this is something that you guys don't want them to overlook, I would imagine.
0: Right. There's some examples of some celebrities that have died intestate without a will. Prince died without a will, leaving an estate valued around $300 million. It took years to settle, the massive portion of the estate going to legal fees, taxes, rather than where he wanted it to go. Aretha Franklin in 2018, she had no formal will. There were handwritten notes that were found years later, some in a couch cushion. that caused a lot of problems, legal battles among family members. Rita, I'm sure she had intended money to go to certain people, and that didn't happen because there was nothing written. Bob Marley, Sonny Bono, Howard Hughes, those are some big names of people that just, it made it unnecessarily difficult. So a will, power of attorney, living will, and trust are the basic documents needed to really help move funds to where you want them to go, to handle situations when you're incompetent or not able to handle your estate. So let's talk about those. And first off, we need to say that we're not attorneys, can't give legal advice, but we are fiduciaries. And in the decades of seeing assets transferred with major problems, we want to just, Aaron and I want to point out where those problems have been. So imagine if you can, very simply, most all of us have three parts to our estate. We've got our retirement accounts. That's not a part of your will or your trust. Those accounts have beneficiary designations already to them. So when you pass with a copy of death certificate, Fidelity, Schwab, Vanguard is going to send assets and follow those instructions to send assets to where they belong. Second part of your estate is going to be your real estate. It's a big part of people's estate, and that's governed typically by your trust at a minimum. And the third part of your estate is everything else. It's called your residuary estate. That's governed by your will. Now, a problem with the will being a distribution document and not using a trust is probate. In one sentence, you can mostly get rid of probate by using pour-over provisions. So, for example, I'm married to Diane. Instead of Brian stating that I want my residuary estate to go to my beloved wife, Diane, if I do that, then the assets, I've died, and now the assets have transferred. And now we have a problem because you have probate coming in. It's an additional tax, it's like a tax, where states can come in and decide, you know, the value of your residuary estate and put a value on that and tax it. So that's an unnecessary expense in an estate transfer. You can get rid of that by having your will have a pour over provision that states that it is my intention to give my residuary estate to the Brian and Diane Decker Revocable Family Trust. Now, I died, trust didn't die, and so there's no probate on that. The assets have transferred and flowed in or poured into the trust. Now, before I go on, you have, in most cases, you've got family members, unless you have no children or one child. If you have more than one child, you've got a problem when it comes to succession. So who do you want to be? If you're married, your spouse is going to succeed and be the next choice, for example, on your will, being the executor, and then you have successive executors on your will. If you have a pour-over provision, whoever you put there is not going to do too much because there's not much to do when your assets residuary estate pours into your trust. So if you have a person and you want to make them feel important, you can put them there. That would be a spot that would make them feel important, but they're just not going to do much. The big heavy lifting are the people that you put in successor trustees of your trust, because your trust is the distribution document. But before we get to the trust, let's talk about the power of attorney document next. Anything else on the will before we talk about power of attorney?
1: The only thing that I would add is that sometimes, I mean, a lot of times in media, the will is kind of, for lack of a better term, glorified, right? It's kind of viewed as the end-all, be-all estate document, when in reality, it is a supporting document, and the trust, the living trust that you create, really is what's going to govern the estate distribution, right? Hey, this person gets these specific items, or hey, here's how I want the money split up, or how those things are going to be handled. And so you want to make sure to be able to have both, right? Both the will, including that pour over provision, and the living trust to be able to govern the distribution of all of those assets, making sure that they work cohesively together. Again, the goal really is to just make this as easy and seamless as possible, not having the bickering, the infighting. Brian and I could both tell you some horror stories about clients or family members that they've had to go through just terrible estate settlement processes. So that's really the goal, is to just make this as easy as possible, make sure that your wishes are abided by, and that you've got everything ironed out so that everybody knows how this is supposed to work.
0: Good points. Okay, now when you're incapacitated, your power of attorney is very important. So when it comes to a couple, let's say, and my wife, Diane, is going to be my agent, and then successor agents of who would be, if my wife predeceases me, who's going to be the next choice? Well, if you've got more than one child, consider putting all your kids in there so that they can tag team. Maybe someone is closer at that time and lives closer. Someone is between jobs and can move into the house. But consider, instead of picking one of your children, consider putting them all in there as co, so that they can tag team and all feel important in helping mom or dad. So that'd be an important thing for succession. When it comes to fees, I just have seen fees being a problem. If you choose one child, Johnny, and Johnny's getting paid fees, and by the way, these fees are quote unquote reasonable fees, well, that's a blank check for him to write any kinds of fees that he wants to himself. So if you allow reimbursement, but get rid of the compensation clause, it just seems cleaner. And the third thing is the activation clause. When is it active? I just want to talk about this for a couple of minutes, Aaron, because there's some pros and cons on all of it. I remember, like it was yesterday, there was a couple that was coming in for their planning, and they were fighting and bickering. And she would call me in between meetings and say, I don't know if I want to stay married to this guy. Well, it turns out I looked at their power of attorney, and their power of attorney was active on signature. So he had the right to, and she had the right to, move assets as power of attorney while they were still alive. They didn't need to show incompetence. So I want to warn people, if you've got a good, strong marriage, then have it be active on signature. But if not, you might want to consider having two medical doctors determine incompetence to protect yourself. Then it's so emasculating to drag a man in front of two doctors to show that he's incompetent. He's going to do everything he can to show that he is competent. So instead of that, you can have a family council determine competency. This is the people that are closest to him, the children, the spouse, can determine competency to activate the power of attorney. Those are the major things when it comes to power of attorneys that we as fiduciaries have seen. What else would you add to that, Aaron, before we move on?
1: Yeah, I would say, I mean, every client is going to know their kids or their family better than we do. And the recommendation I typically give is you want to kind of put yourself in that future casting position. You say, hey, well, what if I get Alzheimer's someday? Who is going to be the best person to take care of my financial and legal matters, right? Because power of attorney literally is giving somebody other than yourself the ability to act as you, right? They can sign documents, they can pay bills, they can move money, they can do all of those types of things. And so you want to make sure that whoever is in both the primary and the secondary positions for that are going to be doing things in your best interest, and that they're going to do a good job taking care of those specific roles. So like you mentioned, Brian, typically it is spouses first, husband to wife, or whatever the correlation there is. And then you're going to have a lot of times kids as the secondary power of attorney. Now, I will tell you that I have had clients that are like, look, I really don't want any of my kids to be my power of attorney. I don't think they're going to do a good job, or I don't want to put them in that position. You do have the ability to have other professionals in that role, right? There are people that will act as fiduciaries, obviously for a fee, to fulfill that specific power of attorney role for you. But if you either don't want to or don't feel like any of your children would do a good job in that role, there are professionals that you can get to act in a fiduciary capacity to take care of that power of attorney as well. So again, I would just think about, hey, what types of situations is this going to be applicable? Do I have the right people in my life that are going to do a good job in that role? If so, you want to make sure to let them know ahead of time. You want to make sure that these are talked about beforehand. Those people know they're going to be in those roles. They understand what the responsibilities entail. Just making sure to have everybody on the same page around those things.
2: So if you'd like to find out more about your situation, because at the end of the day, if you don't have a plan for how you're going to leave things, and you can obviously do things, give people money before you go, you can enjoy travel together, you know, if you'd like. 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
2: 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I'm Mark Elliott. Again, the website, DeckerRetirementPlanning.com, under the heading of Safer Retirement Education. 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Including Brian's book on retirement, the Decker Approach book. All of that is there for your information. You can always call. Boy, things got me a little confused right now. I'm not sure I'm investing the right way. The markets have been good, but I'm hearing the economy is bad. I'm confused. Well, the team at Decker Retirement can help clue you in on that. 833-707-3030. 833-707. All right, Brian, you got some more things you want to talk about when it comes to estate planning. In every state, has a deal for you. If you don't have a will or anything like that, the state will determine. And the good thing is you're not in Louisiana, where if you would pass away and your wife does not just get it all, they actually split it between the wife and the kids, 50-50. That's crazy. But that's Louisiana. We're not in Louisiana, are we?
0: No. And so we just want to make sure that for a few reasons that you've got the documents in place that you can easily and logically move money where you want those assets to go. So we talked about the will. We talked about the power of attorney. Now let's talk about the healthcare directive. This is the pull the plug document. So when it comes to succession, again, if you have more than one child, consider having spouse being your primary agent and having your secondary agent being all of your children. Whoever's in town, whoever can look after you, whoever can be there local, have them talk and be in touch with each other. And it brings you together instead of choosing one of your children And then there's the concern about what he or she knows and is it sharing. And there's questions of, did they make the right decision? Are you going to pull the plug? And all that is just so unnecessary. Try to consider on succession for the agent position. Have all your kids in there. Second is the trigger clause. Trigger clause of the activation clause of the healthcare directive. The HIPAA clause activates it. Two doctors. Now, I think it's unfair to have the doctors walk up to one of the kids because mom or dad has predeceased the other. So let's say dad has survived, mom's gone, and the doctors walk up and say, well, what do you want to do? Not a good situation here. Well, if they're in that situation and they choose their best guess is to pull the plug, invariably in the next couple years, they see a situation where another guy was in a coma for 6 months and he miraculously survives and they live with the guilt of thinking they killed dad. They live with that. And so let's try to minimize that potential horrible guilt and that situation by writing in this is my intent, is my wish to have my life ended if I'm kept alive artificially. Now, when two doctors can come up and say, hey, Brian, that's your mom over there. She's on the machine. That's what's keeping her alive. She's kept alive artificially. Now, when two doctors, two independent medical doctors, give me their opinion, now I know that my mom did not want to be kept alive artificially, and I can pull the plug without guilt. So I would add that information in there. Also, make sure that you are getting comfort measures. Comfort measures means pain medication. It means morphine. These healthcare directives are all about making sure that you've got no artificial hydration, no artificial nutrition. It's going to be painful if you don't have morphine. And also a DNR. Those are important things, but please make sure that you've got comfort measures in there. Mark, what else, when it comes to the healthcare directive, that pull the plug document, what else is there?
1: I think the only other thing is a lot of these documents will be pretty straightforward. They're typically just a couple pages long. And like Brian said, you really have like three or four main choices that you're making. Number one, do you or do you not want artificial life preservation? Two, do you want the comfort measures? Three, are there any other specific parameters that you want to put around this, right? Like, hey, I do or don't want these types of surgeries, or I want to be on artificial life support for just a set period of time, but no longer. And then obviously having the person in that role to make those decisions as far as the surgery or the treatment if you're unable to do that. So just making sure you think through those. Again, just like the power of attorney, thinking through the types of scenarios where those are going to be applicable and having the right people in that specific role, right? If you have a son or a daughter that's in the healthcare field, they're a nurse, they're a doctor, they may be a better person to have with that role versus somebody else that doesn't have that same experience. So those were the only things that I would add to that.
0: Good. Okay, now let's talk about the biggest document, most important, and that's the trust. The trust document has several parts to it. We'll talk again about succession. This is the heavy lifting. These people are going to be very involved, closing accounts, transferring money, paying bills, paying taxes, shutting down credit cards. It's a lot of work. Consider spreading that out to all of your children instead of putting that just on one child. So when it comes to succession, consider having several successor trustees. Now, spouses are co-trustees to each other. So when one spouse dies, you don't need to change the trust because the other surviving spouse is already there as a co-trustee. Next thing is when it comes to compensation, here again, most of the time you're beneficiaries of the estate anyhow. Why do you have compensation clauses in there? It just causes problems when the compensation is so vague, quote, reasonable compensation. No one's overseeing what reasonable compensation is. The kids are whispering to each other, the siblings, whether or not you're stroking yourself a huge check. And it just creates problems. So leave the reimbursement in there. Get rid of the compensation clause. And then when it comes to the biggest nuclear part of the trust, and that is the tangible asset distribution section of the trust. This is why some kids never speak to each other again, is when they're told that the tangible assets are to be equally divided and the oldest gets to choose first. Well, the oldest is no dummy. I'll take the house. You can't divide tangible assets. You can value them. You can have it just creates major problems, because how do you divide a Steinway? How do you divide a Porsche? How do you divide a house? Especially when there's fewer assets, that's an even bigger problem, because the house is basically the biggest tangible assets, and you can't equally divide that without liquidation clauses. So here are the liquidation clauses that we recommend. Again, we're not attorneys, can't give legal advice, but we have seen people use these very, very successfully. So sentence one is, house and cars are to be sold with proceeds equally divided. Sentence two, refer to Appendix A for specific asset transfer instructions. So this can be a Word document that you keep telling people that you've got, you know, Johnny's going to get the fishing equipment, Sally's going to get mom's wedding dress, whatever. It's a document that you update and you link to by just referring to it here in the tangible asset distribution section of your trust. Next thing is third sentence, anything not on Appendix A is to be sold / donated with proceeds equally divided. Sentence four, rights of first refusal apply. If Johnny wants to buy the house, he has to buy out the interest of his siblings to make it fair. So this is something that we've recommended for quite a while. It allows, with the liquidation clauses, it allows tangible assets to be divided equally. Without that, and I'm not exaggerating, I've seen people that have hired attorneys to represent themselves because it's so unfair when you're trying to divide assets evenly. Tangible assets, it's very difficult to divide those evenly. I'll just add one more thing right here and then have you jump in. When you've got your will, power of attorney, living will, and trust documents created, well, good job. You know, let's just take the trust document by itself. You're part of the 80%+ of the people that have a trust and never funded it. So make sure to fund your trust by retitling your home in the name of the trust. So you contact your local county recorder, send them a copy of your trust, pay $65, $70, whatever it is, retitle your home in the name of the trust. Don't put your cars in the trust, because when you sell them, you have to take your cars out of the trust and then you can sell them. It's pain. People don't put cars in the trust, but homes at the very least should be titled in the name of the trust. And Aaron, I said one last thing. Here's the very last thing before I toss it over. You have options when it comes to who does your documents. Some great attorneys that can do will, power of attorney, living will, and trust. For a couple, could be $4,000 or $5,000, maybe $3,000 to $5,000, pretty standard. But there's also documents that are online created by estate planning attorneys for, we recommend Willmaker, $140, and you get for a spouse's two wills, two power of attorneys, two healthcare directives, and a trust, seven documents. And you're able to easily go through, it's user-friendly, and create your different documents.
2: So if you'd like to talk with the team, you certainly have that opportunity every week on this program. We're glad you're with us today for Safer Retirement Radio with Brian and Aaron. But at the end of the day, it's about you taking that step to get clarity into your situation. Can I retire? Do we have enough? Are we going to be okay? Do we have an estate plan? How are we going to pay for our kids, grandkids, education. There's so much on the plate. 833-707-3030 again is the number. 833-707-3030 might be the most important phone call you make. Again, that's 833-707-3030. Brian, Aaron, thanks for the time. Enjoy the rest of the weekend. We'll chat again next week.
13: 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Decker Retirement Planning is not permitted to offer, and no statement made during this show shall constitute tax or legal advice. 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
3: Good afternoon. It's 2:01 at KSL News Radio. I'm Tammy Kikuchi. KSL's top national story this hour comes from ABC News. The New Orleans Fire Department responded to an underground technical transformer explosion in the French Quarter that sparked an underground fire Saturday night. The flames are now under control, but the exact cause of the explosion remains unknown. New Orleans Mayor Helena Moreno.
4: We did have an incident happened tonight that is impacting the French Quarter, and we are now seeing a power outage because of it.
3: Utah State has officially joined the Pac-12 Conference. USU President Brad Mortensen tells the KSL Sports Zone they're looking forward to what they can make of this new opportunity.
5: The assets that we have from the previous version of the Pac-12 in terms of media production and broadcast production and those things, we think that's an opportunity for us to really leverage and push the boundaries of what college athletics can be like in the future.
3: The Aggies football team will play its first game as a member of the Pac-12 on September 5th. 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There is a crash. SR-59 eastbound in Apple Valley in Washington County. And there are roads closed due to fires. SR-153 east of Beaver and SR-211 in San Juan County. Hot and dry for the next several days with an isolated mountain storm. A better chance of mountain storm with more heat on the work week. Highs will be in the upper 90s. Currently in downtown Salt Lake City, it's 97 degrees under fair skies. I'm Tammy Kikuchi, KSL News Radio, 102.7 FM, 1160 AM, and KSLNewsRadio.com for Utah's news, traffic, and weather station.
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6: All right, everybody, welcome on in. It's another edition of Stop Working, Start Living right here. Thanks for being with us on the program. Yes, as the voice said, Alex Curie here. Sitting next to me is my wife of almost 20 years. This is Colin Curie. Now, the capacity in which she's in, of course, I'm the radio guy, and she's the financial advisory person. So guess what? We have found ourselves in this unique position where I get to sit down and interview her periodically. This is one of those times. Colin, of course, is the managing partner of the New Millennium Group. This is where Stop Working and Start Living starts, is right here on your radio program. But we're also doing a couple things right off the bat before Colin gets in here. First of all, you okay doing the radio thing?
7: Yeah, now that you're like, thanks for having me. Yeah, this is, I think, my second time in studio with you. And
6: do you feel
7: I'm
6: like
7: in your realm,
6: now?
7: But hey, it's fun to be here.
6: So. Do you feel like you're good at it now, though? You've got it all down now?
7: Oh, I know from plenty of years of past experience where you sit across from people who think they know what they're doing. So I even have it in my mind more so that I probably know less than, or am not even close to as good as maybe I think that I am. So,
6: well, the good news
7: is, you've humbled me.
6: The good news is the stuff that you do, that's what we're talking about today. All I'm doing is sitting here pushing the buttons, talking into the microphone. And what we do to start things off here, of course, the New Millennium Group has been helping people retire here in the state of Utah 3 to 5 years earlier than they thought possible. And that

0: It's been something that you guys have always talked about. It's always been a big thing for you to see not just how people can have a retirement, but thrive in it and have that confidence in it. And so here's what we're going to do right off the bat. We're going to open things up here with the phone number. Actual human beings standing by to be able to take your phone call. 888-999-6370. I'm giving out the phone number right now, and then I'm telling you what you're going to get with that right now as well. And that is that means if we're doing the program today, Colin is opening it up to be able to get a handful of these no-cost Prosper Pathway retirement plans that are customized to you, a written plan that's customized to you. And if you give them a call right now, you're going to be able to get that as well. So all you have to do is give them a phone call, and you can just jump in and say, hey, I heard them talking about these things on the radio. Can I get one? The answer is yes. 888-999-6370. That's 888-999-6370. They take a little bit of time to put together because they're customized for everybody. So get in. They're not going to do a kajillion of them today, but they'll do a handful for you if you're listening right now. 888-999-6370, or you can go online right now and check them out. Just utahsfinancialplanner.com. That's the website. Offices in Sandy, St. George, and Layton as well. I always like to say now, you guys are Utah retirement specialists by Utah retirement specialists by Utahns for Utahns, all of it, because this isn't like a, hey, we're here in Utah, quote unquote. You guys are, which is a big deal for you guys, right? To be local.
1: We truly are. We're here. We're local. We've been here since 1999. So we've had a couple decades of retirement experience under our belts, and we've got a phenomenal team of advisors that are here to help our clients. I mean, that's why I got involved in this. I mean, you and I both know we've got a handful at home. We've got seven kids at home, and so it's not like it was easy for me to walk away from a lot of that, but I still am very blessed and able to do what I can everywhere, and it's grown on me. But this, I kind of came into this business kind of the back end, and I keep adding to my plate because mm-hmm. I do absolutely love it. I love to help retirees and our neighbors and communities and friends get in a better situation and be more confident and clear in their retirement journey, and understand that, hey, we do have people here who are willing to help and guide us on this journey that can be complicated. And so it's been a really fun blessing for me to be involved in all
0: I was telling you that I found somebody who has more kids than us, by the way. It's rare in 2026 to hear that, but a guy told me, he goes, oh yeah, we have 10 kids. And I looked at him and I was like, you know what? I've heard all the jokes already. You and I hear them all the time about having a lot of kids. And I was like, I'm going to refrain from saying all those things because I know it's...
1: Well, it's almost funny because people don't know how to respond.
0: Oh, they definitely
1: don't. It's not even a joke at this point. It's just like they're kind of stunned and they're like, wait, you're serious. Like,
0: oh, okay. Yeah. My favorite one was, because I started to think about it. The thing that we always get is, my grandma had 7 kids. You know what I mean? I'm like, oh, me and your grandma, we could hang out, I guess. Thanks. if you're listening right now, and you want to be able to get that kind of guidance, you want to be able to get with somebody who's been helping folks retire here in the state of Utah for more than 2 decades to be able to, they've seen a lot at the New Millennium Group. They can help a lot through all of the different situations. It's all customizable to you. 888-999-6370. 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Where are we going to start off today, Colin? Because I know that the Prosper Pathway is a big deal for you guys to help people understand what that is. But we've got a ton to be able to jump into. You do a lot of prep for these.
1: Yeah, I want to talk about. So we do have that proprietary Prosper Pathway that we guide all of our retirees on. And this is a comprehensive plan that is not separate plans for everything. It's truly a comprehensive all-in-one plan that makes sure that the people who we are working with are set for success, that they can have a prosperous financial future. And that looks different for everyone, and it is very customized. And as you were mentioning, like, if you come in to meet with one of us, it's not a cookie cutter plan. It's truly customized to our clients and the people we are working with, which is, you know, different from what other people are able to offer. And, you know, I think when we talk about this, and part of what drew me to the New Millennium Group, and I've been there for over a decade now, and is the idea that we reverse engineer retirement. You know, we say, hey, we can potentially help you retire earlier than you thought possible. And that is because we don't work on scare tactics. We don't say, oh, you have to have, you know, millions of dollars saved in your retirement accounts in order to be successful in retirement or have a prosperous retirement. It's truly, hey, where are you at today? Where do you want to be? It's not about the number. It's about the life. What do you want with your life, and where are you looking at going? And we reverse engineer it, and we're able to create a plan that fits individuals on a very specific level that is not necessarily, oh, you have to have so much money saved, and right. and it's a great place to be.
0: Well, so part of it is too, and we talk about this, we've talked about it all the time, you and I have, during this radio program, we've talked about it for years, which is obviously the number one fear of people is having enough money in retirement. And you guys focus on that, obviously, that's a huge deal. You guys want to make sure that your clients are taken care of in that sense. But taken care of is also, it means something different for you guys as well. What does it actually mean? Because it's not just about not running out of money, it's also making sure that you live a life that you want to.
1: Yeah, absolutely. I think one of the common things we see is we live in a very conservative state. So in Utah, we see a lot of retirees who are coming to us, and if they, you know, have been very frugal a lot of their lives, they've paid off their mortgages, they don't have a ton of debt, and they've amassed pretty large amounts in their retirement accounts, and they're looking to us for guidance, and we're happy to give it to them. And one of the things we talk about that's different for some of these retirees who have lived on a very specific month-to-month income and have been frugal their whole lives, it's, hey, at this point, we want to give you permission to spend. You've amassed this retirement bucket now, and yes, we need to make that last your whole lifetime. And again, that's a very common concern, is to run out of money. But a lot of the retirees we're working with, one of the risks, there's a Forbes article out there, it's called The Risk No Retirement Plan Talks About, and it's the risk of underspending. Mm. You've worked your entire life trying to create something and build something so that you can retire one day, and then for what? You know, and I was watching, I saw an Instagram video the other day, and it was a 55-year-old woman who was sitting in this beautiful manicured backyard. And it was an interesting video because she was talking about how her husband had passed away about a year and a half earlier. Mm-hmm. Very unexpectedly, devastating time in her life. And she was talking about how he was in charge of the finances, that they're all their marriage. She would go to them, they would confer with each other about, hey, what should we spend it on? And he was very, very conservative and didn't want to spend a whole lot. And then she was jokingly saying, when he passed, that all came to me, and I guess I spend very differently. And so she was like, yeah, I wanted this beautiful backyard. And so she, every, you know, couple months, she would add something to the backyard, and she had it all landscaped, and it's beautiful, and she spends a ton of time out there, and she loves it. It's a great place to be, and it gives her a lot of peace. And a lot of neighbors come, and they're like, oh, I bet Jim, or whatever his name is, I bet he would have loved this. This is so great. And she kind of laughs internally because she goes, actually, this would never be here if Jim was still alive, because he's so worried,
0: man.
1: So worried about spending. And you know, a lot of times we look at expenses and we say, well, we can't afford that, or we can't do that. But at New Millennium, we love to look at the finances of an individual and say, you can. Let's permission to spend. Go on that vacation. Make that memory with your kid, with your kids, with your grandkids. That's the legacy that you're leaving, as opposed to a ton of money, which is also could be a good thing that for an inheritance, but you know, that could be a topic for another day
0: it's an interesting thing, because like, you also want them to understand, like, that's part of the education part too, right? Like, here's where you're living. This is where you need to be. Like, not just this guessing, this nebulous thing of you better save, otherwise it's going to run out, and then just go, well, that's the standard that you have to live by. How about knowing? That'd be pretty nice to be able to know kind of where it is that you can and can't spend, or what your limits are, but also not to be limited just because someone goes, you better save that money, or to freak you out a little bit. How about getting that peace of mind? How about getting that customized report, that Prosper Pathway report that is just made for you, customized to you? Right now, if you're listening, 888-999-6370, that's 888-999-6370. 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We're going to take our first break. When we come back, we'll talk more about what the Prosper Pathway means, actually some of the steps that you guys take with each one of your clients to be able to work through some of those plans. If it's tax planning, if it's going through and talking about what your income looks like from a 401k, your retirement, maybe you have a pension, maybe you have that Social Security question. All those things can be answered for you by giving a phone call right now to the folks at the New Millennium Group, 888-999-6370, UtahsFinancialPlanner.com. We'll come back and we'll talk more about it next right here on Stop Working and Start Living.
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3: Does the sound of the alarm clock on Monday morning bring you joy? 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
0: Yes, welcome back. It is Stop Working, Start Living. Thanks for being with us on the program. I'm Alex Keary. I'm sitting next to Colin Keary, who is the managing partner of the New Millennium Group.
1: How often do you get to hold hands across the desk?
0: I'm going to pretend like people over the radio can't hear. I did not know. Listen, holding hands is not something I've ever done with a co-host. And I'm proud to report that to you, actually. You can tell it threw me off a little bit.
1: That you don't. That is the answer.
0: Yeah. No, I'm good. Having done this a lot, that was a shock to me. The reach out to hold hands during the segment. What if we did that? We're like, hey, eye contact and holding hands the entire radio show. Otherwise, this thing isn't going to work. Yes, Colin is the managing partner of the New Millennium Group. And they have been helping Utahns retire 3 to 5 years earlier than you thought possible, than they thought possible. That if you're listening right now, 3 to 5 years earlier than you thought possible in your retirement. What if you could actually enjoy an extra 3 to 5 years in retirement knowing that you had enough money? Not just that, you're able to thrive in that retirement with confidence. If that could be your situation, would you talk to somebody in the New Millennium Group, get that Prosper Pathway, the proprietary kind of list of how you can make that happen? A customized plan is waiting for you right now. All you have to do is give them a call right now. Actual Utahns standing by, actual people here in the state of Utah standing by to take that phone call and just say, hey, I heard on the radio they were offering these customized reports. And that's absolutely true. We're going to do about a dozen today. And so they're nice enough to be able to do that and open up that opportunity for you. But they take a little bit of time to put together, so they're not for everybody who's listening right now. So jump in right now and get it going. 888-999-6370. That's 888-999-6370. UtahsFinancialPlanner.com. Ask about Social Security, how that works. Ask about your 401k. Ask about Roth conversions. That's, I know, a big one that people are talking about these days with in the RIA world, the registered investment world. And I know that people are wondering about in their retirement where Social Security goes in, where your health care goes in. It's a lot of pieces to a puzzle, Colin, that can get pretty complicated pretty quick, right?
1: Absolutely. It's one of the, I find it extremely complicated. And that's why I'm in this business, is because I love helping people walk through it and make sure that they are set for success. And so,
0: if you want to be able to get that report made for you right now, 888-999-6370. That's 888-999-6370, utahsfinancialplanner.com. You mentioned when we were actually on the drive in, you were talking about some of the things you wanted to talk about. And I said, hey, tell me what you want to focus on. And one of the things that is kind of, that you made clear is kind of a passion of yours, is the fact that you guys are accessible to your clients. And I thought, well, come on, that's not that unique. And the way that you kind of painted the picture was, sometimes in this business, in the retirement business,
1: it is unique. Absolutely.
0: People don't necessarily get the type of care from their advisor that they probably should be getting. One, that shocked me. Two, talk a little bit about why you guys focus so much on accessibility to your advisors that you have in your office and for your clients.
1: Yeah, that's one thing we pride ourselves on is our advisors and our team of staff are accessible to our clients. We want to make sure that when you have a pressing question and you need an answer, that the answer comes in a timely manner. We've had clients who come in and say, oh, this is very different. I worked with an advisor down the street and I called, I had a tax question and they said, I'm sorry, it's not time for your annual review. You're going to have to wait for six months.
0: So that's a real thing.
1: It is a real thing, wow. Which is crazy to me that an advisor, you know, we look at our clients not like a number. We do not want to look at them like, oh, look, we got them through the door. They're now our client. Great. Let's move on to the next one. We really pride ourselves on building relationships. It's a community. It's a place where we want our clients to come to feel like family, to feel like friends. Speaking of, we're having a block party on June 23rd, and I would, you know, anybody who's hearing me on the radio right now, please come by. It's at 10050 South State Street. It's at our office downtown and down in Sandy. And
0: Sandy. Downtown Sandy.
1: We're having food trucks and ice cream and games, and it's just a very, very low-key come meet, mingle, get to know us, see where our office is. It's going to be a real, real fun time.
0: What's so what time of day is this?
1: It's from 3 to 6 p.m.
0: So it's a kind of middle of the day. Maybe you have some time after you get off of your job, after you get out of your office or whatever it might be. So at the Sandy location, is this, it's going to be food trucks. I'm assuming some music. How is this? Is this a party I'm invited to, by the way?
1: Yes, you and thanks. All the children get to come.
0: It's going to be our dinner for the night.
1: It is.
0: I love it. I know you well enough. I didn't even have to ask. I already know that's what we're doing for dinner that night. Okay.
1: No questions.
0: We'll have it all figured out. If somebody's listening right now and they want to be able to get involved with this, they want to ask a question like, hey, one, I heard that there's this party happening. Two, how can I get a hold of some of this, what the Prosper Pathway is? How can I get access to a retirement specialist that maybe you haven't had in the past? 888-999-6370. That's 888-999-6370. If you've ever wondered, how is it that I can't get a hold of my advisor? That's not what you're going to get with the folks at the New Millennium Group. They take a lot of care in making sure that they are going to make sure that you feel okay.
1: Yeah,
0: and yeah, you're not allowed just the one phone call a year.
1: I'll give you some examples. We had, you know, clients call and say, hey, look, I need to take money out of my IRA or whatever. And,
0: sure.
1: And we like to say, you know, make sure that it makes sense and that it's the best option. And, one example that comes to mind is a client of ours who needed the funds because they're moving in the near future and their son is building basically an accessory dwelling unit, like a mother-in-law apartment for them. And so she was trying to figure out, okay, you know, I need these funds. And so let's pull it out of my IRA and I'll give it to him. And then, you know, when I sell my house, I can have it back. But, you know, again, this is why we are accessible is because that there could be a better option. For instance, one of our advisors was the one who said, hey, why don't you look into a HELOC? It's very low interest rates. You know, there's no tax consequence associated with that. And solutions like that are what we love to provide our clients with. Things that might be outside of the box or might be something that they didn't necessarily think was an option and it ends up saving them tons of money in the long run where we don't have to pull money out. And for all we know, that was, you know, if you're doing that before 59 and a half, you're going to suffer a penalty on top of the tax consequences. And there's just so many things that you can do with regards to your finances that helps you get in a better spot. And a lot of times our clients are unaware of the different solutions that are out there. And so that's why we're here. Our advisors are phenomenal. They know their stuff. They see it every day. They want to help our clients solve their problems the best way possible.
0: I think the interesting thing is, like you said, that isn't the premium that some offices put on. Like, it just seems like a normal thing to me because we live in a world where everything is based on, you know, what do the reviews say? And that's something that you guys have seen on your Google reviews is somebody going, I can actually call these guys and like, it's the person that I work with. And then they go, and then they get back to me like shock, you know, which is wild because you're talking about somebody's retirement that they worked so hard for. and this person wanting answers. And by the way, right now, with the volatility that's going on in the market, with I feel like we could probably say that every time a show ever gets recorded that we do one of these, is that we sit down and go, wow, there's some volatility in the market. Yeah, that's the nature of it. And so,
1: yeah, being, retirees, being nervous, they're at this place in their life when risk matters.
0: Yeah.
1: They don't have a super long time horizon. I mean, it's still long term. Like when we talk about, oh, I'm in retirement now, I've got to eliminate all risk. But the problem is when you eliminate risk, like market downturns or market volatility, you are susceptible yourself for other risks out there, namely inflation.
0: Right.
1: Inflation has been a risk. And so, again, our advisors are well aware of all of the risks that are out there. And that is what the Prosper Pathway retirement plan is all about. We want to make sure that you are truly set up to have a prosperous retirement so that you can do what you want with all, you know, you spend all this time building up for this. So now let's live the life we want to live while we still can.
0: If that sounds like something that is along the lines of what your philosophy is in retirement or what you want to be able to achieve, or if you have questions about, hey, I know what I want to achieve, but I don't necessarily know how to get there. Maybe you already have a plan put together, but somebody hasn't looked at it in a few years. It needs to get a refresher. And I think that's another reason for you to be able to call, get that second opinion from the folks at the New Millennium Group. 888-999-6370. That's 888-999-6370. UtahsFinancialPlanner.com. Call right now and talk to somebody about getting that customized plan made just for you. It is very specific to you because everybody's retirement is different. You talked about somebody passing away, or maybe a divorce, or maybe a child going into, or maybe one of the kids having an issue with it, whether it comes to health or whether it comes to a change of, we've seen people, I know that there've been people over the years that maybe they're starting to watch a grandkid that they weren't having to, you know, look after before. Every circumstance is different. Like, that's not some for somebody else, but somebody else might have to take an extra look at what their retirement looks like based off of some of the new things that have come up in life as they start to get toward that retirement. 888-999-6370. That's 888-999-6370. We'll come back. We've got more to go right around the corner. Stay with us. Let me give the website out real quick too. I forgot to do that. It's UtahsFinancialPlanner.com. 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
0: Welcome back. It's Stop Working, Start Living. Thanks for being with us on the program. I'm Alex Curie. I've been doing this program for almost 10 years now, and now I have the privilege of being able to sit down with my wife, Colin Curie, who's the managing partner of the New Millennium Group, and we get to do a radio show together. So
1: thanks for having me. Appreciate you.
0: So much for me
1: doing having, this with me.
0: There's so much for having my own space that I get to go to and my own little world. You've invaded that now too. It's not just being that we live together. It's that I have to come into the radio studio and we do this show together. It's pretty unique. It's pretty fun. Do you like doing this though, or is it something that you get more nervous about than you do actually enjoy it?
1: The radio stuff I definitely get nervous about, but it's fun to be here with you. This is kind of our date, so hey.
0: This is what happens when there's this many kids.
1: The other day we were driving. We were driving back and forth, dropping kids off, and we passed each other. And so I hurried and jumped out of the car and got in with Alex to take one of our kids somewhere else. And I was like, hey, kids, this is our date. We get like a 15-minute drive home together.
0: That's when our 13-year-old is very astute. She's like, that's sad, you guys. And we're like, yeah, but this is all we get. It's that, and we do a radio show together. Those are
1: but
0: our dates.
1: But hey, right now she's babysitting.
0: That's
1: for
0: true.
1: Us,
0: we so appreciate
1: she's
0: you,
1: she's babysitting
0: Queen.
1: So that we can come in and record a show for
0: shout
1: my
0: out,
1: work,
0: Queen.
1: Even though it's at your work. So
0: yeah,
1: it's kind of an interesting, they don't even understand what we're doing. So.
0: I sometimes don't understand what we're doing. But here we are, and so this is what we're going to do. What I do understand is that helping people retire 3 to 5 years earlier than they thought possible, that's what the New Millennium Group focuses on. So let me open up the phone lines for you. The folks at the New Millennium Group are standing by. They want to tell you exactly how they can help you through that with their Prosper Pathway program and with a customized written plan that's just for you. No cost, by the way. If you want to sit down with somebody and go, what does that look like? How can I get through this? How can I work through and plan out a retirement in confidence? They can start to sit down with you at the New Millennium Group, offices in Sandy, St. George, Layton, and they are going to sit down and help you as much as they can, help you understand, hey, you know what? you can feel good about this retirement thing. You've worked hard. Why not be able to recoup everything and get the maximized version of what you've done in work and in your retirement? 888-999-6370. If you want to get one of those customized plans right now, somebody standing by from the New Millennium Group, they'll answer that phone call. They'll be a real human. They live here in the state of Utah. It's not getting farmed out somewhere else. They're going to talk to you, and they're going to talk to you about how you can get that done. And get one of those reports right now. 888-999-6370. That's 888-999-6370. UtahsFinancialPlanner.com is the website. You've talked about the Prosper Pathway, this proprietary plan that you guys go through. So let's start from the beginning on how you guys go through it. Maybe tell me a couple stories along the way of how the Prosper Pathway has helped some of your clients recently, where you've sat down and gone, hey, we had this happen. This is something that we see very typically. It's all about asking the question if somebody can help you out. In a lot of cases, you're able to help people out.
1: Absolutely. So we start with planning for income. So when most retirees come in, they're looking for, hey, how am I going to replace my income? If you're telling me, hey, you know, I can retire earlier than I thought, how is that going to work? And so we go through very detailed, where is your money going to come from? When are you going to be withdrawing it? What are the tax implications to that? The income planning that we structure, and helping you feel confident in that. And I want to add too here, like, I know, depending on who's listening, one spouse or the other is the one in charge of the finances. But a lot of times we get people who come in who are, you know, very do-it-yourselfers. It's usually the husband in a relationship, not in ours, Alex. It's reversed here.
0: Sure.
1: But one thing that I want to make sure is that, you know, the spouse who is not in charge of the finances, usually, are they well-informed? Like, what are they going to do if something does happen to you? If you are in charge of it all and you are managing your own investments and running through it all. And so we are a place that you can come, meet us, get to know us, and, you know, develop that trust and that relationship so that you do feel confident and that your spouse feels confident if anything were to happen to you, so that they are feel comfortable moving forward with a true plan. The other thing we focus on is risk management. You are in a different risk tolerance when you're in retirement. You're not amassing money anymore. You are now at the phase where you're withdrawing, and we've got to think about sequence of returns and what happens when the market is up and down, and how does that play into your investments, and are your investments aligned with your risk tolerance? A lot of, you know, people think I'm very conservative, this is where I want to be. And when we do a real assessment, they're actually pretty far off of where they thought they were. And so that's a critical piece that we want to make sure that your risk tolerance, that your investments align with that and that they're not off. We also talk about optimizing your investments. We want to make sure you are confident that your portfolio is being managed to maximize returns while also considering your retirement goals. We want to make sure that you are, you know, fighting against inflation with your returns on your investments and making sure that we are optimizing that. We really manage an active management philosophy. We are actively trading. We've got a couple different market analysts and traders at our office. We got a whole team behind us who are helping do this, and it's a great thing to make sure that your investments are working for you. With that being said, like, our whole goal is to make sure that you, as a client of ours, as a retiree, can maintain the buying power of your dollar, whether that is saving you in an area some money, or whether it's hedging against inflation, mm-hmm. or hedging against all these other risks that are out there. We want to make sure that our retirees, our clients, are able to keep that buying power of their dollar. The next one is strategic tax planning. That's a huge one these days where, you know, with the way that taxes are going and with the way that the national debt is out there being so astronomically high, the government keeps spending and the only way that they get that money back is to increase taxes. And so how does that play into your retirement? And we are not CPAs. We don't do tax prep. And I think a lot of times when our clients go to a CPA, they're looking at it like, oh, well, you know, you didn't save this year, but
0: right.
1: But
0: which, by the way, everybody does the tax preparations every year. We have CPAs. I mean, you guys have CPAs that you guys use at your office, but like, it's different from when a CPA may come to you and say, "Oh, here's how you you guys are tax planning into the future.
1: Into the future.
0: They're the tax prep for that year.
1: And again, Alex, like when I sit down across from somebody who's meeting with me, I want my clients and our advisors want our clients to understand not just what we are doing and, hey, we're going to do X, Y, and Z, but why. I want them to be able to understand, does this make sense long term? And from a tax planning standpoint, again, we plan for the long term, 5, 10, 15 years out. And what we're able to do is say, hey, look, based on our analysis and what we're able to do, we're oftentimes able to save our clients hundreds of thousands of dollars in taxes because we are long term projecting. It's not just this one year. Tax planning is a big long, but at the same time, I think a common misconception is, you know, try to save, you know, sometimes tax planning can get in the way of actually making smart decisions. And so there's every time you move a piece of this puzzle or this Prosper pathway, it's affecting another piece of the pathway. And you've got to be cognizant of that. The other thing we focus on is proactive healthcare planning. We have a Medicare agent in our office who's able to make sure that you are on the best plan possible. We compare that with your, if you are still working and your retirement age. She mentioned to me the other day, hey, we need to really get these people to understand that their employer coverage might not necessarily be the cheapest coverage. Medicare may be cheaper for them. And we have other ways to look at it too. And we can also help bridge that gap. We say we can retire you 3 to 5 years earlier potentially. But if you look at that, one of the biggest caveats to that is, okay, well, what are we going to do with our health insurance? How are we going to bridge that gap before we are eligible for Medicare? We can help with all of that. We are very well versed in all sorts of health insurance. We had a client of ours who's been a client for a long time, and he finally came in and was like, hey, like, well, this is what my healthcare is costing me. And we were able to sit down with him and save him upwards of $10,000 a year on his health insurance plan.
0: So, because he asked one question and you guys were able to look at that one thing and then just say, hey, maybe we can make a change here. That's phenomenal.
1: Yeah, it's pretty fun to be able to, again, maintain the buying power of our clients' dollars, make sure that they are set up for success, for a prosperous retirement. The more money that we can save them, the more money that we can keep in their pocket and mitigate against all these risks is a win-win for both of us.
0: Let's take another break here and we'll come back. We have our final segment right around the corner. If you're listening right now and you want to be able to have the New Millennium Group break this down for you, if you have questions about tax planning, if you have questions about healthcare into your retirement, anything retirement related, if it's your retirement accounts, if it's your 401k, if it's Social Security, if it's your pension, whatever it might be, they want to be able to answer 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I'll give out the phone number here. 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
0: Welcome back. It's Stop Working, Start Living. Thanks for being with us on the program here. I'm Alex Keary. I'm your host week to week. I'm sitting down with Colin Keary, who is the managing partner of the New Millennium Group. And just so happens that we're married and have seven kids together. It helps from the conversational standpoint. Now, I don't have any background in the actual financial stuff except for watching you do your thing, which is fun to watch, by the way. You do seminars periodically. I've been able to watch a lot of those. I've been able to watch the tax planning ones specifically are really interesting because people are there going, how can I save money in the future on some taxes? And I know you guys have on your calendar, there are moments where you can go and see on this calendar at utahsfinancialplanner.com where some of their seminars are. You can go see one of these tax planning seminars. You can go actually ask somebody right there in person about your Social Security. Maximizing that Social Security for each person obviously is a question. But more importantly, if you're listening right now on the radio, we're going to make this a benefit to you right now as you're listening. You can call in. You can get a customized report prepared for you, just for you, from somebody from the New Millennium Group who are going to help you see what you can do in retirement, maximize what you're doing in your retirement. And with that, they're going to be able to customize that report. And it's at no cost. But if you're listening right now, just give those guys a call. Sit down. Have a conversation. Make an appointment to be able to sit down with somebody at their Sandy offices, their Layton offices, or in St. George. All of them across the state of Utah. Retirement here in Utah for Utahns by Utahns. That's kind of the way that I look at it. You guys are here, and that makes a huge difference because you guys have seen a lot. 888-999-6370. If you want one of those customized reports for you today, 888-999-6370, utahsfinancialplanner.com. Colin, let's kick things off here. I was thinking about this because I know that there are everybody across the board is listening, right? It's everybody in every different situation when it comes to retirement, into retirement already, thinking about retirement. Who is the Prosper Pathway for, and who do you look for kind of in a client who you want to work with? And obviously, they're probably shopping around looking for people, but who do you look for when you sit down and want to work with somebody?
1: Yeah, we don't work with everybody who walks through the door, but we also, I have a firm belief that every retiree deserves a plan. Regardless of where you're at on the spectrum, everybody deserves to be taken care of, to have their questions answered. And we pride ourselves on that. We make sure that, you know, whether you're wherever you are on the spectrum, you can come in, meet our advisors and get answers to your questions at any given time. So I think it's a, we do work with retirees mostly whether you're approaching retirement or in retirement, we want to make sure that you are set for success, that you will have a prosperous retirement. And so we do work with, you know, people from all walks of life, any situation you're in. I think that, you know, there's just so many questions that are out there. And with the internet these days and the way that things are so accessible with regards to information, sometimes a lot of our clients get information overload, and then you have decision fatigue where, you know, maybe you've been to a handful of different seminars. You were mentioning we do seminars a lot of times people will come into the office and say, oh, well, I've met with, you know, five different advisors, or I've seen this, or I've heard this. And a lot of times that does translate into decision fatigue. You are afraid to make a choice, make a decision on what's going to be best for you. And I think that at New Millennium Group, we are here for you. We are here to guide you. We're here to be, you know, a listening ear. We said earlier in the segment how we are accessible. Our advisors are there to help you when you need it most and when you have a question. And so if you start to work with us, maybe you don't have, you know, something off the top of your head and that you are needing help with immediately, but at the same time, like, there are things that we can help you with to set you up for success that you might not even be aware of. And so I think it's just important to, if you're wondering what those things might be, please give us a call. Like Alex said, we're relationship based. We want to be there for you. We want to build a community. We want to be a resource for our clients, for those around us. And so give us a call. We're here. I have staff members who are waiting by the phones to answer your phone calls.
0: Let me get that.
1: We don't do a automated voicemail or a message or one of those lovely receptionists, that the AI receptionists that you call and then it gives you like a giant list of, hey, are you trying to reach this person this person or this person? No,
0: that's even further than sometimes you get with those AI ones. They're just generic. This is a real human who wants to sit down and actually take that phone call and make that appointment for you to sit down and talk with somebody about your retirement. 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That's 888-999-6370. UtahsFinancialPlanner.com, 888-999-6370. I know you wanted to sneak in the last couple of letters on the Prosper Pathway kind of proprietary system that you guys have. So let's walk through those last couple here in the last couple of minutes we have today.
1: Yeah, one thing we try to help our clients with is estate planning. Are you confident that the assets will be transferred according to your wishes? And what are your wishes? Have you spoken those to your loved ones, to your heirs, whoever that might be? Are you confident that when you pass away, that your spouse will be taken care of? Are you confident that your kids, regardless of where, you know, what type of inheritance they're going to be receiving, are you confident that it's going to be used as you wished? And we have, you know, that we actually partner with a company that we can prepare your necessary estate planning documents for you in our office. And it's a pretty phenomenal service. And that's for, you know, the majority of the people we are meeting with. It makes sense for them. Sometimes they're a little bit more complicated, and we have attorneys that we can refer you to that we work closely with. But estate planning, again, making sure that your wishes are going to be granted even after you're gone. Legacy planning. What do you really want to leave? I think, you know, as you and I get older, I think about, you know, what kind of an impact do I want to leave here on this earth? And I think every person here maybe listening needs to ask themselves that question. What have we been building our whole lives, and what have we been creating, and what kind of an impact do we want to have, and do I have it set up to actually make that impact? And so that's something we really try to help our clients with. The last thing is we review it and adjust it regularly. We like to meet with our clients. We're meeting with our clients 2 to 4 times a year.
0: And like you said, you actually also, you guys like taking those phone calls of somebody reaching out and going, I have a question about this thing. Not you guys just adjusting with them, but asking them, hey, call us up, and if there's something you want to have adjusted, let's do it.
1: Yeah, we're talking to our clients. We're making sure that they are set for success. We are accessible. Lifestyles change. Circumstances change. You mentioned earlier, Alex, there's divorces, there's family members passing away. Maybe you're in a spot where you're going to get an inheritance here soon, and you want to make sure that, you know, you spend it wisely or that you utilize it wisely. And I think that's, you know, something that we need to be addressing as well. So if you're out there and you're thinking, hey, I'm in this boat, please give us a call, like reach out to us. We'd love to walk you through it, make sure that you are set for success, that it's not some, hey, I just got the lottery and what is it, like 80% end up throwing it away within a year or something.
0: That's why
1: crazy
0: we don't have it here in the state of Utah. Yeah. We were in Idaho, of course, for the one of our kids' baseball tournaments recently. And
1: did you do it?
0: No, I was at the gas
1: station.
0: I saw the gas station and I thought to myself, things are just different. You're like, you know, 20 minutes from the Utah border and you're like, wow, there's a lot different in these gas stations. And yeah, people can throw their money away in all sorts of creative ways. And well, I don't know. I don't think you guys are advising people on the lottery. However, I will say when somebody sits down and gets that plan and they work it out and they have somebody that they can work with in confidence and somebody that they trust, it's such a big deal, right? Like that's why you guys work with clients so closely.
1: Yeah. And we're happy to do it. We do develop pretty close relationships with all of our clients and we're there for them. We want to be there for them. We want to be the listening ear and the one with the answers.
0: If you're listening right now and you want to be able to get on that Prosper pathway, the New Millennium Group wants to be able to help you. They're giving that phone number out right now all day. Like we've been talking about, they've been asking you to call to set up an appointment, set up that appointment and make that conversation happen. No time better than the present to be able to do it. Sure, the best time to plant a tree was 20 years ago, but the next best time is right now. So let's get that thing going with your retirement. Let's make sure that you can get with somebody that you can trust. That's what they're asking you with the New Millennium Group is to give them a call. They're standing by right now. 888-999-6370. 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Colin, thanks for taking time. Thanks for this date
1: night. Thanks for having me.
0: We appreciate it. We'll be back, of course, again for another edition of Stop Working, Start Living. We'll see you next time, everybody.
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11: From ABC News, I'm Mike Dubusky. New Jersey officials now say 19 people have died from possible heat-related ailments in recent days as that major heat wave swept across the Northeast and Midwest this holiday weekend. Right behind all that heat is severe rain and flooding already impacting Chicago. Bartlett resident Todd Novello speaking with ABC.
12: It's very bad rain and a lot of flooding. And it's never been this bad. I've been here 32 years, and it's never been this bad.
11: Overnight, police confirmed one storm-related death there. 4th of July celebrations took a tragic turn in Chino, California last night after a fireworks explosion. KABC's Monica DeAnda has more.
13: People were injured in this fireworks explosion, including a child. That's according to Chino police, and we're told this all started

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the hook this week. I mean, ringing off the hook. Friends, family, people who listen to this show every single week, they're all calling me in an absolute panic. And I know exactly why. If you've been watching the markets these past couple of weeks, you saw it. Gold pulled back. It dipped below 4,000 an ounce. It hit a 7-month low. Silver pulled back right along with it. And suddenly, everybody who was ready to buy last month is calling me up saying, Walt, is it over? Did the bubble burst? Should I sell? Should I wait? Is gold and silver done? But I need you to hear me right now, folks. Are you kidding me? Are you kidding me? When a department store puts televisions on sale for 20% off, do you run out of the store in a panic? No. You grab your keys, you drive to the store, and you buy a television. You understand that the television is the exact same product it was yesterday. It just costs less today. You call your neighbor and say, hey, they got televisions on sale. You should go get one too. But when Wall Street paper traders take profits and push the paper price of gold and silver down for a few days, people lose their minds. They see a red number on a screen and they forget everything they knew about the fundamentals. They let a falling paper price that's heavily manipulated make their decisions for them. Now, let me tell you what is actually happening. The fundamentals of gold and silver did not change this week or last week or the week before. The United States government did not suddenly pay off its $39 trillion national debt down to zero. The central banks of the world did not suddenly stop hoarding physical gold at record pace. The industrial demand for silver did not suddenly just disappear. The supply deficit did not suddenly reverse. The dollar did not suddenly become a sound currency. The only thing that changed is the number on a screen. A screen you didn't even have until 30, 40 years ago, however long cell phones have been around. The asset is exactly the same. Now, folks, I know this sounds crazy sometimes, right? My wife tells me that I sound crazy when I get fired up like this about anything. And she always

0: He says, Walt, you've been saying the same thing for 20 years. And I say, well, I've been right for 20 years. The people who called me crazy when gold was at 500 are not calling me crazy anymore, folks. The people who said I was a broken record when gold was at 1,000, they're the ones that wish they had listened. Now, moments like this week, or the past few weeks, I should say, these pullbacks, they're not a warning sign. They're a gift. They are the market giving you one of the last chances to get on the train before it leaves the station for good. The smart money does not panic during pullbacks. The smart money buys during pullbacks. Do not be the person who gets scared out of a 5,000-year bull market because of a bad week on Wall Street. Now, I want you to grab a pen right now and write down this number, 1-800-702-2212. Again, folks, 1-800-702-2212. 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Now, a quick disclaimer before we move any further, guys. I am not a financial advisor. I am not a tax advisor. I am a man that has been doing decades of research and giving you my opinions based off the facts. I want to take a step back for a minute, because I think sometimes we get so caught up in the day-to-day noise of the market that we forget why we are actually doing this. We forget the big picture. Most of the people listening to this show right now, you remember growing up, the good old days. You were there. You lived it. Think back to when you were a kid. You could walk into a store and you can buy an ice cold glass bottle of Coca-Cola for a nickel, 5 cents. You could pull your car up to the pump and fill it with gas for about a quarter a gallon. You could mail a letter for 3 cents. A loaf of bread was about 18 cents. And a movie ticket was about 50 cents. And if you wanted to buy a house, a nice house in a good neighborhood to raise your family, the average price of a new home in America was around $12,000. $12,000 for a whole house. Now, I love talking to people about this because you can see their faces change when they remember it. They get this look like, oh, yeah, I remember that. I remember when things actually cost that. Now, look around today. That same can of Coke is $2.50. $2.50. That same gallon of gas is pushing $4 or even more in some parts of the country. And that same house is $400,000 if you can find one. Now, I want to ask you a very simple question, folks. Did the Coca-Cola get better? Is the Coke somehow way more refreshing than it was when you were a kid? Is the house 40 times bigger? No. The Coke is the exact same Coke. The house is the exact same house. The only thing that changed is the paper money that you use to buy them. The nickel in your pocket is worth less than a tenth of a cent in real purchasing power today. The paper rotted. The product stayed the same. The United States dollar has lost roughly 87% of its purchasing power since we went off the gold standard in 1971. The money sitting in your bank account right now, the money you work 40 years to save, is quietly bleeding value every single day. Inflation is a thief that breaks into your house every single night and steals a little bit of your retirement, and you never even hear the glass break. It's the quietest, most polite robbery in history. Now, let's look at gold for a second. For most of the 20th century, an ounce of gold, right, was fixed at $35. If you took $35 in paper money and you put it in a coffee can under your bed back then, like a lot of people's grandparents used to do, or maybe you used to do that, today you couldn't even buy a decent steak dinner with that $35. As a matter of fact, $35 today barely gets you a burger and a beer at a sit-down restaurant. But if you took that same $35 and bought 1 ounce of physical gold and you put that in a coffee can, today that ounce of gold is worth nearly $4,000. 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It buys you a fine dinner out. 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It pays your car note. 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It buys you a comfortable, dignified life. 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That is the difference. That is what gold does. That is exactly why you hold it. Gold does not change. Gold is the anchor. When the government prints trillions of dollars out of thin air, they destroy the value of the paper in your wallet. But they cannot print gold. They cannot create it on a computer screen. It takes massive machinery, massive energy, and years of labor to pull 1 ounce of gold out of the earth. There is no shortcut. There is no printing press for gold. That is why every civilization in the history of the world has used gold as money. The Egyptians, the Romans, the Greeks, the Chinese dynasties, the British Empire, every single one of them, because gold cannot be faked. It cannot be inflated away. It cannot be created from nothing. And that is why the central banks of the world, the very people who print the paper money, are currently buying physical gold at a record pace. They know the paper is flawed. They know the math does not work. So they are protecting themselves with the only asset that has survived every single currency collapse in human history. Now, the people who print the money do not keep the money. They keep the gold. I think that tells you every last thing that you need to know. If the central banks are protecting themselves, why aren't you? 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Okay, folks, I talk to a lot of smart people, right? A lot of brilliant people, let's say. People with degrees, people who ran successful businesses, people who built careers, raised families, and did everything right. And they will sit across from me and say, Walt, I'm safe. I've got my money in a CD. I've got a fixed annuity. I'm getting a guaranteed return. And folks, I always have to bite my tongue so I don't say what I'm actually thinking. And it's like, look, I get it. The word guaranteed sounds really good, especially after watching the stock market do what it does. After 2008, after 2020, after every time the market decided to have a nervous breakdown, guaranteed sounds like a warm blanket, and I understand the appeal. But let's do some very simple math, because the math does not care about feelings. Right now, the national average for a one-year certificate of deposit, a CD, is paying somewhere between 1.6 and 1.9%. Let's be generous and call it 2%. A good fixed annuity from an A-rated carrier might pay you 5%. That sounds okay, right? 5% sounds like something. Now, what is the actual rate of inflation? Not the government's official number, the real number. The number you feel every time you go to the grocery store, every time you pay your insurance premium, every time you fill up your car. 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You are going backwards. Slowly, safely, and guaranteed, you are going backwards. Folks, I call that garbage interest, okay? I mean, just listening to myself say that just took me back. I call that garbage interest. It looks like a return on paper. It feels safe, but in reality, it is a slow financial death. It is the financial equivalent of running on a treadmill and thinking that you're getting somewhere. Now, let's look at the precious metals. In 2025, according to BlackRock, one of the largest asset management firms in the world, silver was up 148%. 148%. Gold was up nearly 30%. I'm not saying gold and silver are going to go up 148% every single year. That's not how markets work. We just talked about the pullback this week. Markets breathe. They go up and they pull back and they go up again. But look at the long-term trend. Look at what happens when the dollar weakens. Look at what happens when inflation runs hot. Look at what happens when the government spends money it does not have. Gold and silver go up every time, without exception, because they are the only assets that cannot be created from nothing. You have a choice. You can leave your money in a bank account, earning garbage interest, slowly losing your purchasing power year after year, or you can convert a portion of that paper money into a hard physical asset that has a 5,000-year track record of preserving wealth. 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Now, folks, before we wrap up this first segment, I want to address something I hear all the time. And people will say to me, Walt, gold is gold. Why do I need to call a specialist? Why can't I just buy a gold ETF on my computer or buy some generic bullion from a guy down the street? Gold is gold, right? I love this question, folks, because it gives me a chance to tell my favorite story. Imagine I offered you a choice. I can give you 10 acres of flat, empty desert land in the middle of nowhere, or I can give you 1 acre of pristine oceanfront beach property. Which one do you want? You want the beach property, obviously. Every single person in this room would take the beach property. But why? They're both land. In fact, the desert is 10 times more land, but you know instinctively that the beach property is better. Why? Because the demand for beach property is always there and the supply is strictly limited. They're not making any more oceanfront property. There is only so much beach in the world. Now, when the real estate market crashed in 2008, what happened? The desert land, the generic low demand land, dropped 30, 40, 50% in value. It got wiped out. People lost everything on it, but the premium beach property, it held its value. It dipped a little, but then it came right back. Because even in a crash, there's always someone who wants the beach house. The demand never disappears. The supply never increases. And the precious metals market, folks, it works the same exact way. Paper gold, which are ETFs, mining stocks, digital certificates, that's the desert land. When the market panics, paper gold can get sold off right alongside everything else. It is just a number on a screen. It has no physical reality. When the financial system shakes, paper assets shake with it. But premium physical investment grade gold and silver, that is the beach property. That is the asset you hold in your hand. The supply is strictly limited. The demand is global and it's growing. And when the financial system shakes, that is the asset that holds the line. Do not buy the desert land. 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Get the physical metal and get the beach property. 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We started this segment talking about the pullback in the market this week. That pullback is the window opening. It is the market giving you a chance to buy the beach property at a discount. The fundamentals did not change. The supply is still limited. The demand is still growing. The dollar is still losing value. The only thing that changed is the price on the screen. And it went down. 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Folks, this is The Gold Show, and I am Walt Phillips. We will be right back with segment 2, and we are going to dive deep into the silver market. And I also have a very special guest coming back onto the show. And we are about to have an amazing time and an amazing conversation. Do not go anywhere, as we will be right back.
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6: 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In every family, small conversations can make a big impact. I grew up on tour with my parents. Kind of different, but we bonded over music just like other families do over sports, camping, or other interests. 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
0: 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And a quick reminder, folks, before we dive in, I am not a financial advisor. I'm not a tax planner. I'm just a guy who has been looking at the math for 20 years and telling you what the math says. If you were with us for segment one, we covered a lot of ground. We talked about the pullback this week and why smart money sees a dip as a gift and not a warning sign. We talked about the 5-cent Coke, the 3-cent stamp, and the fact that the dollar has lost 87% of its purchasing power since you were a kid. The paper rotted and the gold stayed the same. 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Now, I am extremely excited about this next segment, folks. Last week, we had Carl on the show, and the response was unbelievable. Carl is the top precious metal specialist over at the Reagan Gold Group. A lot of you called in and spoke to him from last week's show. He and I have known each other for over 10 years. He is the real deal, and he has helped thousands of people navigate every market crisis that you can think of. Carl, welcome back to the show, brother.
12: Well, thanks so much for having me. I appreciate it, my friend.
0: Absolutely. Carl, listen, I want to jump right into this here, man, because there is something that is buzzing everywhere right now, as you and I both know. Everyone is talking about it, and it starts with what the U.S. Mint just did. Now, for the folks at home, for the 250th anniversary of America, the U.S. Mint just announced that they are releasing a 1-ounce. Now, hold on, guys, because this is a mouthful. A 1-ounce gold freedom ringing Liberty Bell coin. That was a tongue twister right there. Basically, 1 ounce of gold. And the spot price of gold right now is probably in the $4,000 range. But do you know what the U.S. Mint is charging for this 1-ounce gold coin? $19,600. Almost 20 grand for 1 ounce of gold. And they are releasing a 1/2 ounce of silver, the same metal, the same, I'm not saying all those 19 words again, $750 for the 1/2 ounce of silver. And folks, Carl, when the government's own mint is pricing a 1 ounce gold coin at nearly $20,000, it gets a lot of people talking. And what they're talking about is a gold reevaluation. Right now, on the books, the U.S. Treasury officially values its gold reserves at $42.22. $42.22. That number hasn't changed since 1973. It is the biggest accounting lie in the history of the world. There is massive buzz right now that the Treasury is looking at formally reevaluating that gold to current market prices or higher, or higher. And if they do that, they instantly wipe out $1 trillion or more dollars of debt on paper. Now, Carl, people are looking at this $19,600 coin from the Mint. They're looking at the $42.22 lie on the Treasury books. And they're asking me, is the government telling us what gold is actually worth, Walt? Now, I want to know, Carl, what is your take on this, man? What is gold? What does the gold reevaluation actually mean for the guy sitting at home with physical metal in his safe?
12: Well, I guess, first of all, it means where there's smoke, there's fire. You know, they're always telling us something and maybe not as straightforward as everybody would like. But, you know, I'm sure over 50 years, there's somebody that could have went and revalued the metals that we own properly. You know, that being said, that's an awful lot of money for an ounce of gold or an ounce of silver, quarter or half ounce of silver, rather. And, you know, obviously it's letting everybody know what's coming down the pike here. You know, so everybody that does have metals, I think are going to be awfully happy if this does come to fruition.
0: I mean, Carl, if this reevaluation goes through, right, there are going to be enough overnight millionaires to fill up two Yankee stadiums. And listen, man, I know it's a collector's item, right? I know it's a collector's item, and I know there's numismatic premium to collector's items. But, Carl, 20 grand, dude? 20 grand. It feels like the government is quietly admitting that paper money is trash. And the physical metal is the only thing with real limitless value. You know, a lot of people right now are panicking at, you know, what physical assets are doing. And a lot of people don't understand, you know, the full scope of this here and the full scope of the manipulation behind silver, for instance, and how it's been held down for over 50 years. It only recently just broke out. You know, and the way I like to tell people, it's kind of like, you know, when you're at a pool, Carl, and, you know, your kid has that what do you call those things? Those pinwheel. Yeah, there you go. And, you know, and he's holding one of them down underwater and he's laughing and yada, yada, yada. And then all of a sudden he loses his grip and the thing shoots up out of the pool. And then he's like, oh, man, where's my ball, Dad? Where's my ball? And that's how I look at silver and gold, because, you know, the government, you know what I'm saying? They don't want it to be priced at, you know, let's go back to silver here. They don't want it to be priced at its historical ratio. And for the folks at home that don't know what that means, gold, the gold to silver ratio historically has been priced at 15-1. So let's use round numbers sake here, right? Let's say gold at $4,500, which it's close to, would mean that silver would be $300, right? Not in the high 50s and low 60s. And a lot of this stuff is cracking right now with both gold and silver. And price discovery has been moving out east. They opened up a futures exchange for both gold and silver out east. And we've discussed this on some previous shows. And, you know, they're pricing silver at a 10% premium right now. So, you know, if this gold reevaluation were to go through back home on our soil where we all live and we all have worked our days and done everything like that, and you know, we get up to that number, heck, forget the 20,000. Let's say we even get up to 10,000. It changes things drastically. It changes so many lives.
12: Yeah, it changes everything dramatically.
0: Yeah.
12: You know, I mean, listen, it's basically just getting things back to the way they should be.
0: Right.
12: You know, the fiat dollar, unfortunately, has been printed out of style. You know what I mean? Everything that you've started talking about here, I've been hearing that from people for weeks now, you know, about this coin that came out and the, you know, possible revaluation here. I mean, it's just a matter of time before everything kind of falls into place. Mm-hmm. You know, I mean, listen, there's a reason why so many people are buying metals right now. Mm-hmm. They know what's coming. You know, people that don't have their head in the sand say, wait a second here. How could we have almost $40 trillion in debt and, you know, have the same sort of, you know, fiat currency that is backed by nothing?
0: Mm-hmm. Yeah. And, you know, Carl, I mean, exactly, man. And you know what pisses me off, Carl, is that, you know, the paper market, they push the price down to shake out the weak hands. And then the central banks step in and they buy the physical metal at a discount. And it's a rigged game, brother. And the only way to beat a rigged game is to hold the physical asset in your own hands. They can print
12: 100%.
0: Yeah, I mean they can print paper contracts all day long, Carl, but they can't print a silver eagle when the physical supply dries up, the paper manipulation ends. And we're seeing correct. That physical supply dry up right now. Right now.
12: Well, I mean, look at what happened. I mean, China stopped importing silver to the U.S. a few months back. 60% of all the silver consumed here in this country is from China.
0: Right.
12: I mean, listen, it's going to shake itself out here. Yeah, metals took a little bit of a dip, but the paper metals took a dip.
0: Right.
12: The spot price on the commodity market. You know, like you just said, a manipulated number.
0: Mm-hmm.
12: You know, there's a reason why people want that physical asset. They can hold it in their hand, carry it in their pocket. You know, I mean, there's a reason why our phones are ringing off the hook right now.
0: Mm-hmm. Yeah. And you know, I mean, Carl, I mean, you know, just piggybacking off that, man. I mean, let's talk about that half ounce silver medal the mint selling for $750. Silver is in its sixth consecutive year of a supply deficit. We are short 46 million ounces this year alone. And what happens to the price of silver when the industrial giants realize there isn't enough physical metal to go around? And this is something that I try to tell people every day. And, you know, I feel like the challenge with macroeconomics is that, you know, the average person out there. And again, folks, I'm not speaking to everyone listening right now, because there's a lot of you that are sharper than a tack that know all this stuff that Carl and I are discussing right now. But, you know, there's a big majority of people right now that just don't understand what this all means. They don't understand what it all means. They hear like, you know, China this and deficit here and COMEX and LBMA and this, and they're lost in the sauce. They're just like, hey, man, like, what is this? Like, I don't understand all this terminology and, you know, what's open call and what's registered this and open, you know, that. And what I try to do and, you know, what Carl, you know, you're really the master at is breaking this down in layman's terms for people. And again, folks, not to be condescending to any of you listening right now that understand this. But breaking this down into layman's terms for the people that are looking right now to get into physical metals that understand that the fiat dollar, that our monetary system is on a verge of collapse. People that have old school investing mentality from the 50s and 60s and, you know, earlier than that, stuff that they were grown up with the stock market and, you know, when the dollar actually meant something. And, you know, I guess, Carl, you know,
12: that's a huge point what you just said.
0: Yeah.
12: Too many people get complacent.
0: Right.
12: And unfortunately, it's a lot easier to just kind of set it and forget it. I get it. I do that with things in my own life. We all do.
0: Right.
12: But this is your retirement. This is your money. This is what you've worked your life for to save. Why let it get gobbled up and taken from you?
0: Mm-hmm.
12: You know, I mean, people are coming to us because they're saying, hey, wait a second. I don't need this money now, but I'm not getting any younger. So I may need it for assisted living or fix the roof of my house or want to take my family on a life, once in a lifetime vacation, whatever it might be. That money that, you know, people think they have, it's not money. It's fiat currency. It's a piece of paper. Where here you have actual physical asset that has real value. You know, and that's what people continuously tell me. Hey, Carl, I come to you because I want something of value. I don't want a piece of paper that's basically coming out of thin air.
0: Yeah. And, you know, Carl, I mean, listen, and you know, again, just to piggyback off that, because you're saying a lot of great stuff, man. And, you know, this is something that I made a point of in last week's show. And I think, you know, the previous week as well. But it's like, you know, you think about this, man, like, you know, people spent 40 years, man, 40 years or more. You know, that might be selling some of the folks at home short, 50 years working their tails off, saving, doing the right thing, paying their taxes, putting money aside, you know, to have a future. And the money that they have in the bank is just getting swallowed up day by day. It's like the invisible bully. And, you know, I covered this a bit in my first segment, Carl, but it's like, you know, I think I said this exactly in my first segment. And pardon me, I'm a little bit older, so my memory isn't as sharp as it used to be. But but you know, it's like the quietest robbery in history. And the thing is that, you know, and I did make this comparison, Carl, in my first segment. And I want to share this with you. Right. But, you know, let's say in the 1950s or whatever it was, you know, you had $35 in cash. Right. And you put that under your bed. Right. $35 in cash and you put it under your bed. Back then, gold, an ounce of gold was $35. Right. And then you put it in a time capsule and you took it out today. Right. That $35 would barely buy you a steak dinner. But that same $35 and that gold that you pulled out of the time capsule would buy you a steak dinner, a nice suit, pay your mortgage, and have a little bit of leftover money to, you know, go to the casino and play some baccarat. So, you know, that being said, that to me, that just shows the power of these metals. And, you know, I guess that leads me up into my next question, Carl. And, you know, this is something we covered last week, but I think it's so important for the folks listening right now is that, number one, a lot of people did this last week. A lot of people heard you and they heard all the information that you have and they called in and they asked for you. And as promised on this show, as you promised on this show, you got on the phone with those people and you helped quite a few of them get into physical assets. And you know, for the folks listening at home, you guys might have not listened last week or whatever it is, or maybe this is your first time listening. But Carl, can you walk us through what the process looks like over at the Reagan Gold Group, like how easy it is from the time that people call that 1-800 number?
12: Yeah, it's simple, folks. We do two things. Either people have cash or retirement funds to invest, and we have a team here in-house that'll make it simple and easy. We always say we hold your hand through the process, and we really do. There's no pressure. We do this at your pace, but it's just a real simple, easy thing. You know, with a cash transaction, you just either write us a check or wire us the funds, and then we would send the metals to your home once you pick them out. Or if you do an IRA rollover, you know, we help move that money over. It's a non-taxable event into a precious metal IRA. And at that point in time, now you have an asset that is in your retirement portfolio, but in physical form, not a piece of paper. It's held in a privately owned, non-government owned depository. So you know exactly where your assets are at, not just a bunch of computer numbers floating in the air like they are now. You know, I mean, there's a reason why our phones were so busy last week. And I talked to so many people and it was fantastic. You know, please feel free to call in, ask for me directly. Everybody here is great. But if you'd like to speak to me, I'd love to chat with you. But the reality of it is it's about giving yourself the opportunity to make sure your money's there when you need it down the road. It's that simple, folks. And I always tell people one of my biggest things is, and I try to do this with everything in life, be proactive, not reactive. You know, I mean, you can't wait till the sky is falling or the market's crashing or whatever is happening to then try and protect what you have. That's like saying, man, I'm going to change my flat tire while the car's doing 80 miles an hour down the road. Good luck with that.
0: Yeah. And you know, folks, you know, that's exactly why I wanted Carl to explain it. And, you know, you folks at home listen to me mention this phone number throughout the show. And, you know, some of you are jotting it down and some of you are making the call. And some of you are probably like, hey, why is Walt saying this frickin' phone number so many times? And it's because that regardless of whether you call in and you actually, you know, make that decision which could be the best decision of your life. In my opinion, it will be the best decision of your life by calling in and getting into physical metals. But above all else, there's no pressure. The call is free. You know what I'm saying? And for me, one thing that I was taught my entire life is that you never turn down a meeting. And I don't think of this phone call as a call. I think of it as a meeting. And I'm going to tell you why. Because on this call, and we can call it a meeting, you're going to speak to someone like Carl. And most likely you're going to be able to ask for Carl. You're going to speak to one of his team members. And if you'd like to speak to him, you can. But you are going to be able to ask as many questions as you like. They are going to be able to give you invaluable information that you can keep. And there's no pressure at the end of it. So I don't look at this as a sales call. I look at this as, hey, I can either come in and I can make a decision, or I can just walk away and get invaluable information. I can get their contact number and I can feel free to do more of my own research. But with that
12: conversation, folks, a conversation never hurt anybody.
0: Right. Exactly. Exactly.
12: Knowledge is power. Information, it's giving you the ability to make an informed decision.
0: Mm-hmm. Mm-hmm. Exactly. And listen, folks, you know, unfortunately, I could continue this conversation with Carl for another 4 hours, but unfortunately, we're closing in on all the time that we have for this week's show. And I encourage all of you listening right now to come back for next week's show. Carl, as always, you bring the absolute truth, and I appreciate you being here. And folks, Carl will be here every single week moving forward. And for everyone listening right now, you just heard it. The government is selling 1 ounce gold coins for almost $20,000. The Treasury is sitting on $1 trillion in gold that they value at 42 bucks an ounce. The math does not lie. The system is telling you exactly what they value, and it is not the paper in your wallet. Do you want to be sitting around in your 80s or 90s having your kids stressing out, trying to take care of you because you didn't make the right decisions today, because you watched the writing on the wall and you did nothing? You do not have to be that person. You can be the person who saw what was coming, took control, and anchored your family's wealth in the one asset that has never failed. So, Carl, once again, my friend, thank you so much for being here with us. And I'm really looking forward to next week.
12: Thanks so much for having me. Please, folks, feel free to reach out. Love to have conversations with people and make sure we get you information. You know, I look at my job as I'm here for educational purposes and making sure everybody has what they need to make an informed decision.
0: Absolutely. Thank you, Carl. Pick up the phone. 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And worst case scenario, you don't like what they have to say, you hang up the phone. No harm, no foul, like I said earlier. But best case scenario, that 5 minute call changes your family's financial future forever. Folks, I am Walt Phillips. We will see you next week on The Gold Show. 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
23: From ABC News, I'm Wayne Cabot. A game changer in the World Cup, the ruling body, FIFA, lifting the red card that penalized American star Folarin Balogun, meaning he will not be suspended for tomorrow's game against Belgium. The Royal Belgian Football Association saying it's astonished by the decision. The AP reporting through a source that the White House made a call to intervene. Today, President Trump thanking FIFA for what he said is reversing a great injustice. The Smithsonian saying it is nonpartisan and always has been, after the White House said that the exhibits there are prepared by people who don't want you to love your country. It accuses the Smithsonian exhibits of having anti-white activism, illegal alien activism, it says, and transgender activism. On ABC's This Week, George Stephanopoulos asked Secretary of the Interior Doug Burgum about President Trump's statement about vandals cutting a 350-foot gash in the reflecting pool.
0: And that's a, been measured out, so that's just a fact that that's what we've got to go back and repair.
2: There's a 350-foot gash?
0: Well, it's multiple gashes that add up to 350 feet.
23: For last night's event on the National Mall, organizers said that the capacity would be 150,000. President Trump is saying that more than 420,000 turned out before the weather hit. And watch the weather again if you're in the east, a level 3 of 4 risk for flooding downpours in places without power still. Eastern PA, northern New Jersey, downstate New York, 300,000 customers still out, almost as many from storms in Michigan. In New Jersey alone, the heat has killed 25 people since Thursday, says Governor Mikey Sherrill. Most were in homes with no air conditioning. Ukraine's President Zelensky says intelligence indicates Russia is preparing a new massive strike. In Iran, days of mourning for the assassinated Ayatollah are attracting hundreds of thousands each day.

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4: 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A safer retirement doesn't mean a boring retirement, but a prepared one, full of the things that inspire you. 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
5: 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You can find out more about Brian and Aaron and the team just by going to the website, DeckerRetirementPlanning.com. There are offices in about three different states, so you have that opportunity in Washington, California, Utah, Salt Lake City, and Lehi are where the offices are. DeckerRetirementPlanning.com. And I always start the show with this because if you're trying to figure out where you are on that road to retirement, there's some question marks you may have in your mind, right? Do we have enough? Are we going to be okay? There's still the number one fear amongst retirees, is the fear of outliving their money. And that's because there's a lot of things going on that Brian and Aaron are going to talk about right out of the gate. But on that website, Decker Retirement Planning, under that heading of Safer Retirement Education, there are 12 different things you can download, including Brian's book on retirement, the Decker Approach book. There's the Three Principles Retirement Book Checklist Challenge. I think there's about 34 or 35 boxes to check. And if you check them all, you're probably good to go. Everybody's a little bit different in that area, but the checklist challenge is there. Kind of gives you an idea of where you are on that road to retirement. There's also a sample income plan. How's it going to work when you get to retirement? That's all under the heading of Safer Retirement Education on the website, DeckerRetirementPlanning.com. So Aaron, Brian, welcome to the show. And Brian, I thought it'd be kind of interesting because you've been doing this for a long time. You started in the financial world in 1986. And so there is a lot going on, and a lot of things are different in those almost 40 years since you've been in the financial world. A lot of differences, but you've been through the Great Recession, the dot-com bubble bursting, 9/11. There are always things that happen in the world that kind of make people a little bit nervous. So we're kind of going through that right now. Are you seeing your clients at Decker Retirement getting nervous because of the Strait of Hormuz, of Iran, inflation, interest rates, all that kind of stuff?
6: Yeah, they're wondering how to connect the dots between markets at all-time highs and economic news that's coming out that's maybe not so good, or inflation and higher oil prices, gas prices at the pump, definitely, and consumers still spending their money. It's something that's kind of interesting. And so let's take one of those, for example, the jobs numbers. In the last, 40, 50 years, you need to have 140,000 new jobs per month to maintain the unemployment number that we have right now, which is about 4.2%. 140,000 jobs. Well, everyone knows that in the last year, the jobs numbers have come in around 40,000, not 140, and the unemployment rate hasn't budged. Why is that? Well, it's because of a few things. Number one, a lot of retirees from the greatest generation, the boomers, are retiring, coming out of the workforce while those numbers are dropping. Second, the demographics of people having fewer children, having lower numbers entering the jobs market. And third, we've had 2.5 million illegals deported in the last year. And so with all of those, the 40,000 has not budged the unemployment number. I think that's kind of interesting, Mark. But another thing, we're watching manufacturing numbers being very good, future orders coming in. The market, here's the bottom line. I would highlight this, underscore it, exclamation this. The market is assuming and looking right past this Iranian war thing that this is going to be short term and we're going to move on. The market is driven by a few things. Number one, earnings. And earnings are expected to be, the rate of change in earnings in the next 12 months is the highest in decades. So the markets are at or near all-time highs with the expectations that those earnings

0: are going to be coming in. Now, if something comes, if there's news that comes up on that would complicate or compromise those earnings, then the markets are going to respond. But right now, earnings, number one, are driving the markets higher. Number two, the expectation of lower interest rates. Lower interest rates means that we are expecting lower rates from the new Fed. We had the old Fed chairman give his last remarks just a week ago. And now the new Fed chairman that's coming in is expected to either maintain or bring rates down. That's the expectation that the market has right now. And the third thing is stock buybacks. Stock buybacks are a key part of supply and demand. You lower the supply, keep the demand the same, price goes higher. So the supply of stock is being bought back, and that's been going on for decades also. But for those things, Mark, the market is higher. The unemployment number is has not changed, staying very low, historically low. So, Aaron, inflation is a big deal. How do we protect our clients from inflation? Because I know, like, for example, I've got a son, 35 years old. He's wanting to switch his cars. And right now, the used car price has skyrocketed because of the price of aluminum right now. It's kind of interesting how the price of used cars have gone way up. So how do we protect our clients from that key boogeyman, which is inflation?
1: Yeah, I like your description there, Brian. So there's a number of different ways that we help our clients protect against inflation because we know it's going to be there, right? There's always going to be an inflationary aspect now and into the future. We don't know exactly what those numbers are going to be, but we do know that we're going to have to make sure to take care of them. So there's a few different things that we build into our financial plans to make sure that the inflation aspect is accounted for. The first is what's called a cost of living adjustment, or a COLA for short. So this is a planned annual increase in the income that is coming to them on a month over month basis. We know that inflation is going to be there. We want to make sure to have a set increase built into the plan so that you have that income increasing to help offset those inflationary expenses. So that's going to be thing number one. Second is all of the conservative rates of return that we put into the plan. So we here at Decker Retirement Planning are definitely not the shoot for the moon and hope to hit it approach. So there's a lot of different conservative projections that we instill into our plans to make sure that those are on the low end and that you outperform those over time. So the first of those would be the cost of living, or the annual increase we apply to Social Security. So historically, Social Security increases have been tied to CPI, or those inflation numbers. They do vary every year. In our plan, we've only got that set at a 0.5 or a 0.5% increase per year. Over the time period that you're going to be withdrawing Social Security, it's very likely that your Social Security is going to increase at maybe 2 or 3% or even more for periods of time if inflation starts to take off again. So that's another way that you've got an inflation hedge there. And then the next one is going to be the principal guaranteed accounts and the risk accounts, basically those investments that we help our clients with. Summing those up, we've got the cost of living adjustment built in, that planned annual increase. We've got the low rate assumed on the annual increases for Social Security. And then same concept for those accounts, the bucket 1 through 5 principal guaranteed accounts and the risk account, making sure that you have some wiggle room should inflation start to take off again. So anything I missed there, Brian?
0: No, Aaron, inflation is a big thing. And we cover that in detail with our clients, 4 different ways that we protect clients from inflation. So our clients do have inflation exposure, but we look them in the eye and tell them if, in our opinion, their inflation risk is low or high. Most of our clients owning the real estate, having future injections of capital, whether it be inheritance or other, the risk bucket, those are, and the COLA, the cost of living adjustments that we build into the accounts, are key ways and reasons that our clients really don't have the big worries and concerns about inflation that some of the people really do. Well, one last comment just on risk in general, Aaron, and that is the 3 ways that we lower risk exposure for our clients. And we do it 3 ways. One is quantitatively. Most people out there that have the bank or broker relationship, the banker or broker advised people in retirement to have a 60, 40, or 70, 30 portfolio. I just think that's insane for someone to have 60 or 70% of all that they've earned having market risk exposure. Our clients have about 25%, 25 to 30% of their portfolio, we think is the right number. So quantitatively, we significantly lower our client risk. Second, we objectively remove interest rate risk. Interest rate risk is the risk that you have in bond funds. When interest rate rises, you lose money in bond funds. So in 2020, in August of 2020, the 10-year treasury was at 0.47. And people in the last 5-6 years have lost tremendous amount of money in bond funds as interest rates have risen since then. And the third is strategically lowering clients' risk. So we use momentum-based strategies that are algorithms that seek to invest client money actively in whatever is going higher. So right now, gold and silver have been strong, technology, semiconductors have been strong. Well, there's a time to own technology, like in the last few years, and a time to not own technology, like in 2022. Whoever owned technology in 2022 lost over 30%. So we use momentum-based strategies that have us buying whatever is going up. And that is strategically lowering our clients' risk.
2: So when you think about all of this, maybe the world events do make you nervous. Maybe the market, when it goes up, you're excited. When it goes down, you're nervous. Holy cow, I don't know where I'm going to get my income from when I retire. That's what Brian and Aaron and the team at Decker Retirement Planning are all about. The Safer Retirement Process helps you come up with an income plan, an income strategy, right? Where's your income going to come from when you retire? Because you're no longer working. So where's your income going to come from? Do you have to pull it all from the market monies? Do you have other options? Are you lucky enough to have a pension? There's a lot of people that are. Most of us don't have one. So income is really where it starts. Do you have the income month after month to feel super comfortable no matter what happens? That's a great place to start. But then it's about your investments. Because at the end of the day, you still need growth. You're going to be retired for 20 or 30 years. So Brian and Aaron and the team will look at that. Investment strategies. Maybe make a tweak here or there. Brian and the team, this is their wheelhouse, what they do. Then you go into taxes. Boy, huge thing. Brian and Aaron talk about taxes a lot on this program. Because if you have a traditional IRA or 401k, those dollars have not been taxed yet. It's that ticking tax time bomb when you hit the age of 73 or 75, depending on when you were born. Then it's healthcare. Holy cow, is healthcare just keep going up and up and up? If you need long-term care, that could be a game changer. You need a strategy for the healthcare issue. And then, of course, there's legacy and estate planning. They're going to talk about that. Brian and Aaron are going to talk about that in this show today, about estate planning. They're going to talk about, boy, how do we teach the generations behind us? If we knew the things we know now, we have done things a little bit differently with our money, maybe back in the day. 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I certainly would have done things a little bit differently. 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
2: 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There's a great opportunity for you there. There's a bunch of things you can download just for your information, including Brian's book on retirement, the Decker Approach book. That's on the website, Decker Retirement Planning, under the heading of Safer Retirement Education. 12 different things you can download. Download all. It's just there for your information. You can always call if you're nervous about this or that. Things are going on in the world. Boy, I'm nervous. Well, gas prices are up. I wonder if I'm going to be okay when I retire. I thought I needed this much income, but now I think I need a little bit more. How do you figure all of that out? Well, the team at Decker Retirement is here to help. It's 833-707-3030. If you have questions, concerns, there's no cost to chat with them. You have that opportunity every week on this program. 833-707-3030. All right. So we talked about upcoming or the world events and the markets and the economy. Brian clarified that for us, gave us a pretty good clue on all of that that's going on. Now, I know you guys wanted to talk about, Aaron, about the 529 plans, things you can do. Maybe for your grandkids, maybe for your kids, whatever, but you want to get that college degree paid for because we know besides healthcare going up, we know college education is going up as well, isn't it?
1: Yeah. Talking about the inflation that's going on, obviously that applies to the things that we have to deal with every day, the gas, the food, the housing rent, all of that kind of stuff, right? But it also applies to the inflation inflation applies to education costs. So I'm sure that if you were to look at what your semester tuition was or the full cost of your college education, and then compare that to what your children or grandchildren are going to have to pay for that same 4 or 5 year degree, or if they go on for a master's program or additional education beyond that, some of those inflation numbers can be staggering. And so as that will continue, the rising cost of education will continue. It's really nice if you have the flexibility to be able to help support them in those things. So let's talk a little bit about some of the different savings accounts or specialized education accounts that you can use to be able to give them a leg up, not leave them with a massive student loan debt if they were to go to both an undergraduate and or a graduate program. So the first and the most common one that people think about is the 529 plan. Now, to start this off, why would you do this, right? What's the purpose of a 529? So the purpose of a 529 plan is to get money into that account and, similar to a traditional IRA, grow it tax deferred, where you're not paying income or capital gains taxes on those investments, and then also be able to withdraw that money without a taxable consequence for qualified educational expenses. So the advantage to these is that it allows you to be able to put a decent amount of money into it and then grow it tax deferred, versus if you were to just set aside a savings account or a brokerage account, something like that, where you're either going to pay annual income taxes or short-term capital gains taxes and or long-term capital gains taxes when you actually withdraw that money. So it's a way to be able to get that tax deferred nature for education expenses. Now, let's talk a little bit about what you can actually spend the money on. There used to be a restriction on anything below college or higher education. Those rules in the last few years have adjusted. So you actually do have the ability to use 529 funds for K through 12 education. So the federal government does put a limit on that. It's $20,000 per year. There are certain states that have their own additional limits on top of that. So depending upon the state that you're in, you want to make sure to take a look and see if there are any specific state restrictions on that. But if you're wanting to send your kid or your grandkid off to a private school, something else that you're going to have to pay out of pocket for, you do have the ability to withdraw funds out of a 529 plan for those expenses. Now, once they get to a higher education institution, a college, university, then you have the ability to use that money for a host of different expenses. So obviously, tuition is going to be on that list. That's going to be a big chunk of the expenses there. Additional fees. A lot of times they'll have the straight tuition that you owe to the school. And then there's a list of other fees for, I don't know, the computer lab or for a specific research thing that they're doing or whatever the classes that they're taking are. So that can be paid for out of the 529. You can pay for books. You can pay for supplies. You can pay for equipment like computers and a lot of the other things that are necessary to complete the specific programs that they're in. Now, one of the other ones that is one you want to watch out for, you do have the ability to use 529 plans for room and board wherever they're going to stay. Now, this is going to be specific to whether they are on campus, off campus, as well as what that specific university outlays as the typical average cost for room and board. So they have limits, kind of estimates as far as what it should cost. And in order to make it a quote unquote qualified expense to use those 529 plans, you do have to stay within the limits that that specific university has given as far as the what the cost should be for that year. So again, you've got the tuition, fees, books, supplies, equipment like computers, room and board based off the university that they're going to. And those are all going to be qualified for the tax-free withdrawals from those 529 plans. Now, if they don't end up going to a traditional university, 529 plans can also cover apprenticeship programs, trade schools, if they want to be a plumber, an electrician, have some kind of a trade versus a specific university there. So those things can be covered for as well. Now, talking about how to get the money or how much money you can actually contribute to these, they tie the contribution limits for 529 plans to the annual gifting limit. So for 2026, the annual gifting limit per person is $19,000. That doubles to $38,000 if you are a married couple. And 529 plans actually have a cool feature called super funding, where if you're looking to get as much money into that account as possible right away, you can actually front load 5 years worth of contributions in one calendar year. So let's just say you've got a chunk of money set aside, you got a big brokerage account, or you've got money in the bank, you're looking to help your kids or grandkids out with those educational expenses. For a single individual, the front load for 5 years is $95,000, basically that $19,000 times five. For a married couple, it's double that, just the 180, 190 mark there. So you can front load that, get a good chunk of money in there, get it invested, get it growing for them, allows them to be able to get a head start on that. And with that, so the annual contribution limits do apply. So every year as they increase those, that becomes the new limit per year that you can contribute to that 529 account. Now, if you do the super funding, meaning you front load that 5 year contribution in, you do have to wait until you get past that 5 year front loaded period to be able to add more funds into that account. So you do the super funding, get the $95,000 in there for a single individual, wait 5 years, and then you could contribute that annual gifting limit at that point in time. So a couple other pieces to this. One, some people say, hey, what happens if my kid ends up getting a scholarship, right? They go play a sport there. They get an educational scholarship. What happens if they have something else that's going to pay for those tuition and fees that they've got there? So you actually do have the ability to get a specific withdrawal amount on that based off of the scholarship, meaning that you could withdraw funds equivalent to the scholarship amount without incurring that 10% penalty if they were to get a scholarship. And again, they can use that money on whatever they want at that point in time. So that's going to be a good overview of the 529 plan there. The one last piece to that is going to be, hey, what if my child or my grandchildren don't use all of the money that I've put in or all of the growth that's happened in that account? So let's just say you get a bunch of money into the 529, it grows, they go to school, they complete their undergraduate degree, they aren't interested in doing a master's program or any kind of continuing education, which again, you can use the 529 plans for master's program or ongoing expenses there. You have a few different options for what to do with the excess funds. So option number one is you have the ability to change the beneficiary. So let's just say you open this for grandkid number one, and then you've got a couple other grandkids that you may want to help. You can change the beneficiary so they would be able to use those. And you actually have a lot of flexibility around the beneficiary that you can use. So it could be grandchildren, siblings, cousins, parents, even yourself, if you wanted to go back to school for some specific program. So you can continue to change the beneficiaries on those plans to be able to use up that amount. The one other really neat thing that they've instituted recently is you actually do have the ability to take a portion of those 529 funds and roll them over to a Roth IRA for that beneficiary. So let's just say that you would prefer to do that instead of changing the beneficiary and using that for educational expenses. You have the ability to use that money to roll it over to a Roth. Now, there are some specifics that you have to be aware of here to make sure that you're abiding by all the rules. So the first is that the account, that 529 account, does have to have been opened for at least 15 years in order to start this. So again, if you're thinking about doing one of the 529s, opening it sooner rather than later is going to be in your best interest. The second part from a timing restriction standpoint is you cannot roll over contributions that have been made within the last 5 years. So let's say the account's been open 15 years, 17 years, you want to do the Roth rollover, but you've put a bunch of that money into it within the last 3, 4, 5 years. You do have to wait for that 5-year threshold to be crossed to use that portion of the account as a rollover. So let's say you've abided by all the timing requirements. The next is the way that those rollovers can actually be done. So the total limit of dollars that you can roll over is $35,000. And the annual contribution limits, the typical Roth contribution limits per year, do apply. So in 2026, the rollover limit is $7,500. And the income limits and the earned income requirements also do apply. So this is something where that specific beneficiary, the kid, the grandkid, would need to have their own earned income up to or at least that $7,500 to do that full rollover. And the one neat thing about this is if they are in a high earning career, maybe they got a job, they're doing really well, they're making $300,000 a year. Normally, that would prevent them from contributing directly to a Roth of their own volition. But those income limits do not apply for the 529 to the Roth rollover. So if they're doing really well, they have a high income limit, this does allow them to be able to do the rollovers even if they are over the normal Roth IRA contribution limits there. So again, if they don't use the funds, you can change the beneficiary. You can do those 529 to Roth rollovers, and that just helps give them a head start on the money that they could use later down the road as retirement savings.
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2: Glad you're with us today for Safer Retirement Radio. I'm Mark Elliott here with Brian J. Decker and Aaron Ray of Decker Retirement Planning. Again, if you would like to sit down with the team and walk through the Safer Retirement process, it's income, investments, taxes, healthcare, legacy planning. What about Social Security? It's in the income part. What about Medicare? It's in the healthcare part. So there's a lot of things you have to think about and plan for when you get to retirement. So if you have questions about any of that, Because most people just get caught up in, hey, my plan is my 401k, it's my IRA. I've got several of those. I think I'm good. But those aren't plans. That's just the investment side of things. What about income? What about taxes? What about healthcare? What about legacy planning? 833-707-3030 is the number again. No cost to you. 833-707-3030. Might be the most important phone call when you think retirement today lasts 20 to 30 years. You need a plan. You need a strategy so you can go enjoy retirement, not be stressed all the time. 833-707-3030. And really, that fifth leg of the safer retirement process, Brian, is estate planning. And I would imagine it's not on the forefront of everybody's mind when they come in. The first thing is, hey, can we retire? Do we have enough? But this is something that you guys don't want them to overlook, I would imagine.
0: Right. There's some examples of some celebrities that have died intestate without a will. Prince died without a will, leaving an estate valued around $300 million. It took years to settle, the massive portion of the estate going to legal fees, taxes, rather than where he wanted it to go. Aretha Franklin, in 2018, she had no formal will. There were handwritten notes that were found years later, some in a couch cushion, that caused a lot of problems, legal battles among family members. Aretha, I'm sure she had intended money to go to certain people, and that didn't happen because there was nothing written. Bob Marley, Sonny Bono, Howard Hughes, those are some big names of people that just, it made it unnecessarily difficult. So a will, power of attorney, living will, and trust are the basic documents needed to really help move funds to where you want them to go, to handle situations when you're incompetent or not able to handle your estate. So let's talk about those. And first off, we need to say that we're not attorneys, can't give legal advice, but we are fiduciaries. And in the decades of seeing assets transferred with major problems, we want to just, Aaron and I want to point out where those problems have been. So imagine, if you can, very simply, most all of us have three parts to our estate. We've got our retirement accounts, that's not a part of your will or your trust. Those accounts have beneficiary designations already to them. So when you pass with a copy of death certificate, Fidelity, Schwab, Vanguard is going to send assets and follow those instructions to send assets to where they belong. Second part of your estate is going to be your real estate. It's a big part of people's estate. And that's governed typically by your trust at a minimum. And the third part of your estate is everything else. It's called your residuary estate. That's governed by your will. Now, a problem with the will being a distribution document and not using a trust is probate. In one sentence, you can mostly get rid of probate by using pour-over provisions. So, for example, I'm married to Diane. Instead of Brian stating that I want my residuary estate to go to my beloved wife, Diane, if I do that, then the assets, I've died, and now the assets have transferred. And now we have a problem because you have probate coming in. It's an additional tax, it's like a tax, where states can come in and decide, you know, the value of your residuary estate and put a value on that and tax it. So that's an unnecessary expense in an estate transfer. You can get rid of that by having your will have a pour over provision that states that is my intention to give my residuary estate to the Brian and Diane Decker Revocable Family Trust. Now, I died, trust didn't die, and so there's no probate on that. The assets have transferred and flowed in or poured into the trust. Now, before I go on, you have, in most cases, you've got family members, unless you have no children or one child. If you have more than one child, you've got a problem when it comes to succession. So who do you want to be? If you're married, your spouse is going to succeed and be the next choice, for example, on your will, being the executor, and then you have successive executors on your will. Whoever, if you have a pour over provision, whoever you put there is not going to do too much because there's not much to do when your assets residuary estate pours into your trust. So if you have a person and you want to make them feel important, you can put them there. That would be a spot that would make them feel important, but they're just not going to do much. The big heavy lifting are the people that you put in successor trustees of your trust, because your trust is the distribution document. But before we get to the trust, let's talk about the power of attorney document next. Anything else on the will before we talk about power of attorney?
1: The only thing that I would add is that sometimes, I mean, a lot of times in media, the will is kind of, for lack of a better term, glorified, right? It's kind of viewed as the end-all, be-all estate document. When in reality, it is a supporting document, and the trust, the living trust that you create, really is what's going to govern the estate distribution, right? Hey, this person gets these specific items, or hey, here's how I want the money split up, or how those things are going to be handled. And so you want to make sure to be able to have both, right? Both the will, including that pour over provision, and the living trust to be able to govern the distribution of all of those assets, making sure that they work cohesively together. Again, the goal really is to just make this as easy and seamless as possible, not having the bickering, the infighting. Brian and I could both tell you some horror stories about clients or family members that they've had to go through just terrible estate settlement processes. So that's really the goal, is to just make this as easy as possible, make sure that your wishes are abided by, and that you've got everything ironed out so that everybody knows how this is supposed to work.
0: Good points. Okay, now when you're incapacitated, your power of attorney is very important. So when it comes to a couple, let's say, and my wife, Diane, is going to be my agent, and then successor agents of who would be, if my wife predeceases me, who's going to be the next choice? Well, if you've got more than one child, consider putting all your kids in there so that they can tag team. Maybe someone is closer at that time and lives closer. Someone is between jobs and can move into the house. But consider, instead of picking one of your children, consider putting them all in there as co, so that they can tag team and all feel important in helping mom or dad. So that'd be an important thing for succession. When it comes to fees, I just have seen fees being a problem. If you choose one child, Johnny, and Johnny's getting paid fees, and by the way, these fees are quote unquote reasonable fees, well, that's a blank check for him to write any kinds of fees that he wants to himself. So if you allow reimbursement, but get rid of the compensation clause, it just seems cleaner. And the third thing is the activation clause. When is it active? I just want to talk about this for a couple of minutes, Aaron, because there's some pros and cons on all of it. I remember, like it was yesterday, there was a couple that was coming in for their planning, and they were fighting and bickering, and she would call me in between meetings and say, I don't know if I want to stay married to this guy. Well, it turns out I looked at their power of attorney, and their power of attorney was active on signature. So he had the right to, and she had the right to, move assets as power of attorney while they were still alive. They didn't need to show incompetence. So I want to warn people, if you've got a good, strong marriage, then have it be active on signature. But if not, you might want to consider having two medical doctors determine incompetence to protect yourself. Then it's so emasculating to drag a man in front of two doctors to show that he's incompetent. He's going to do everything he can to show that he is competent. So instead of that, you can have a family council determine competency. This is the people that are closest to him, the children, the spouse, can determine competency to activate the power of attorney. Those are the major things when it comes to power of attorneys that we as fiduciaries have seen. What else would you add to that, Aaron, before we move on?
1: Yeah, I would say, I mean, every client is going to know their kids or their family better than we do. And the recommendation I typically give is you want to kind of put yourself in that future casting position. You say, hey, well, what if I get Alzheimer's someday? Who is going to be the best person to take care of my financial and legal matters, right? Because power of attorney literally is giving somebody other than yourself the ability to act as you, right? They can sign documents, they can pay bills, they can move money, they can do all of those types of things. And so you want to make sure that whoever is in both the primary and the secondary positions for that are going to be doing things in your best interest and that they're going to do a good job taking care of those specific roles. So like you mentioned, Brian, typically it is spouses first, husband to wife, or whatever the correlation there is. And then you're going to have a lot of times kids as the secondary power of attorney. Now, I will tell you that I have had clients that are like, look, I really don't want any of my kids to be my power of attorney. I don't think they're going to do a good job, or I don't want to put them in that position. You do have the ability to have other professionals in that role, right? There are people that will act as fiduciaries, obviously for a fee, to fulfill that specific power of attorney role for you. But if you either don't want to or don't feel like any of your children would do a good job in that role, there are professionals that you can get to act in a fiduciary capacity to take care of that power of attorney as well. So again, I would just think about, hey, what types of situations is this going to be applicable? Do I have the right people in my life that are going to do a good job in that role? If so, you want to make sure to let them know ahead of time. You want to make sure that these are talked about beforehand. Those people know they're going to be in those roles. They understand what the responsibilities entail. Just making sure to have everybody on the same page around those things.
2: So if you'd like to find out more about your situation, because at the end of the day, if you don't have a plan for how you're going to leave things, and you can obviously do things, give people money before you go, you can enjoy travel together, you know, if you'd like. 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
2: 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I'm Mark Elliott. 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Including Brian's book on retirement, the Decker Approach book. All of that is there for your information. You can always call. Boy, things got me a little confused right now. I'm not sure I'm investing the right way. The markets have been good, but I'm hearing the economy is bad. I'm confused. Well, the team at Decker Retirement can help clue you in on that. 833-707-3030. 833-707. All right, Brian, you got some more things you want to talk about when it comes to estate planning. In every state, has a deal for you. If you don't have a will or anything like that, the state will determine And the good thing is you're not in Louisiana, where if you would pass away and your wife does not just get it all, they actually split it between the wife and the kids, 50-50. That's crazy. But that's Louisiana. We're not in Louisiana, are we?
0: No. And so we just want to make sure that for a few reasons that you've got the documents in place that you can easily and logically move money where you want those assets to go. So we've talked about the will. We've talked about the power of attorney. Now let's talk about the healthcare directive. This is the pull the plug document. So when it comes to succession, again, if you have more than one child, consider having spouse being your primary agent and having your secondary agent being all of your children, whoever's in town, whoever can look after you, whoever can be there local, have them talk and be in touch with each other. And it brings you together instead of choosing one of your children. And then there's the concern about what he or she knows and is it sharing. And there's questions of, did they make the right decision? Are you going to pull the plug? And all that is just so unnecessary. Try to consider on succession for the agent position. You have all your kids in there. Second is the trigger clause of the activation clause of the healthcare directive. The HIPAA clause activates it. Two doctors. Now, I think it's unfair to have the doctors walk up to one of the kids, because mom or dad is predeceased the other. So let's say dad has survived, mom's gone, and the doctors walk up and say, well, what do you want to do? Not a good situation here. Well, if they're in that situation and they choose their best guess is to pull the plug, invariably in the next couple years, they see a situation where another guy was in a coma for 6 months and he miraculously survives and they live with the guilt of thinking they killed dad. They live with that. And so let's try to minimize that potential horrible guilt and that situation by writing in, this is my intent, is my wish to have my life ended if I'm kept alive artificially. Now, when two doctors can come up and say, hey, Brian, that's your mom over there. She's on the machine. That's what's keeping her alive. She's kept alive artificially. Now, when two doctors, two independent medical doctors, give me their opinion, now I know that my mom did not want to be kept alive artificially, and I can pull the plug without guilt. So I would add that information in there. Also, make sure that you are getting comfort measures. Comfort measures means pain medication. It means morphine. These healthcare directives are all about making sure that you've got no artificial hydration, no artificial nutrition. It's going to be painful if you don't have morphine. And also a DNR. Those are important things, but please make sure that you've got comfort measures in there. Mark, what else, when it comes to the healthcare directive, that pull the plug document, what else is there?
1: I think the only other thing is a lot of these documents will be pretty straightforward. They're typically just a couple pages long. And like Brian said, you really have like three or four main choices that you're making. Number one, do you or do you not want artificial life preservation? Two, do you want the comfort measures? Three, are there any other specific parameters that you want to put around this, right? Like, hey, I do or don't want these types of surgeries, or I want to be on artificial life support for just a set period of time, but no longer. And then obviously having the person in that role to make those decisions as far as the surgery or the treatment if you're unable to do that. So just making sure you think through those. Again, just like the power of attorney, thinking through the types of scenarios where those are going to be applicable and having the right people in that specific role, right? If you have a son or a daughter that's in the healthcare field, they're a nurse, they're a doctor, they may be a better person to have with that role versus somebody else that doesn't have that same experience. So those were the only things that I would add to that.
0: Good. Okay, now let's talk about the biggest document, most important, and that's the trust. The trust document has several parts to it. We'll talk again about succession. This is the heavy lifting. These people are going to be very involved, closing accounts, transferring money, paying bills, paying taxes, shutting down credit cards. It's a lot of work. Consider spreading that out to all of your children instead of putting that just on one child. So when it comes to succession, consider having several successor trustees. Now, spouses are co-trustees to each other. So when one spouse dies, you don't need to change the trust because the other surviving spouse is already there as a co-trustee. Next thing is, when it comes to compensation, here again, most of the time you're beneficiaries of the estate anyhow. Why do you have compensation clauses in there? It just causes problems when the compensation is so vague, quote, reasonable compensation. No one's overseeing what reasonable compensation is. The kids are whispering to each other, the siblings, whether or not you're stroking yourself a huge check. And it just creates problems. So leave the reimbursement in there, get rid of the compensation clause. And then when it comes to the biggest nuclear part of the trust, and that is the tangible asset distribution section of the trust. This is why some kids never speak to each other again, is when they're told that the tangible assets are to be equally divided. And the oldest gets to choose first. Well, the oldest is no dummy. I'll take the house. You can't divide tangible assets. You can value them. You can have, it just creates major problems, because how do you divide a Steinway? How do you divide a Porsche? How do you divide a house? Especially when there's fewer assets, that's an even bigger problem, because the house is basically the biggest tangible assets, and you can't equally divide that without liquidation clauses. So here are the liquidation clauses that we recommend. Again, we're not attorneys, can't give legal advice, but we have seen people use these very, very successfully. So sentence one is, house and cars are to be sold with proceeds equally divided. Sentence two, refer to Appendix A for specific asset transfer instructions. So this can be a Word document that you keep telling people that you've got, Johnny's going to get the fishing equipment, Sally's going to get mom's wedding dress, whatever. It's a document that you update and you link to by just referring to it here in the tangible asset distribution section of your trust. Next thing is third sentence, anything not on Appendix A is to be sold/donated with proceeds equally divided. Sentence four, rights of first refusal apply. If Johnny wants to buy the house, he has to buy out the interest of his siblings to make it fair. So this is something that we've recommended for quite a while. It allows, with the liquidation clauses, it allows tangible assets to be divided equally. Without that, and I'm not exaggerating, I've seen people that have hired attorneys to represent themselves because it's so unfair when you're trying to divide assets evenly. Tangible assets, it's very difficult to divide those evenly. I'll just add one more thing right here and then have you jump in. When you've got your will, power of attorney, living will, and trust documents created, well, good job. You know, let's just take the trust document by itself. You're part of the 80%+ of the people that have a trust and never funded it. So make sure to fund your trust by retitling your home in the name of the trust. So you contact your local county recorder, send them a copy of your trust, pay $65, $70, whatever it is, retitle your home in the name of the trust. Don't put your cars in the trust, because when you sell them, you have to take your cars out of the trust and then you can sell them. It's a pain. People don't put cars in the trust, but homes at the very least should be titled in the name of the trust. And Aaron, I said one last thing. Here's the very last thing before I toss it over. You have options when it comes to who does your documents. Some great attorneys that can do will, power of attorney, living will, and trust for a couple could be $4,000 or $5,000, maybe $3,000 to $5,000, pretty standard. But there's also documents that are online created by estate planning attorneys for, we recommend Willmaker, $140, and you get for a spouse's two wills, two power of attorneys, two healthcare directives, and a trust, seven documents. and you're able to easily go through, it's user-friendly, and create your different documents.
2: 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Do we have, how are we going to, we're going to pay for our kids, grandkids, education? There's so much on the plate. 833-707-3030 again is the number. 833-707-3030 might be the most important phone call you make. Again, that's 833-707-3030. Brian, Aaron, thanks for the time. 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
9: 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Our firm is not affiliated with or endorsed by the U.S. government or any governmental agency. 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
2: From ABC News, I'm Wayne Cabot. Now 25 dead from the heat in New Jersey alone. Bad update just in from the State Health Department. The victims in age from mid-30s to mid-80s. Most had no air conditioning. In a heat wave that Governor Mikey Sherrill says was the worst in 14 years in New Jersey. The cooling storms that ended it may make a return tonight in the same places where the power still isn't restored from last night. Here's ABC's Andrew Dimbert.
12: Severe weather threatening as millions of Americans head home after the 4th of July weekend. The weather already impacting travel in the busy Northeast Corridor. Philadelphia, New York, and Washington all seeing delays. Powerful storms downing trees and knocking out power in northern New Jersey. Lightning adding to the fireworks show in Camden. A similar scene in Lawton, Oklahoma. Other displays canceled due to high winds and heavy rain. The storms delaying the record-breaking fireworks display at the National Mall.
2: Speaking of fireworks, police have a man in custody after a large quantity of fireworks exploded in Chino, California, killing a woman in her 20s and torching a vehicle on the street.
13: Out of nowhere, the floor shook. There was a humongous explosion. The explosion was so loud, it's what I would assume a gas line in a house blew up.
2: Gabriel Gilmore visiting his mother at the time when he felt the explosion. A fireworks ban in Provo, Utah was ignored last night, causing a brush fire. Police are asking for help in finding the culprit. President Trump may have been behind FIFA's decision to lift tomorrow's suspension of American World Cup star Folarin Balogun. The U.S. plays Belgium, whose team says it is astonished. The AP says the White House made a call to intervene. Two National Guardsmen shot and killed a man during a pursuit in Memphis overnight. About 400 National Guard troops are deployed in Memphis as part of President Trump's domestic military surge that began last August. You're listening to ABC News.
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1: Welcome to Safe Money Counselor Radio, where retirement panic goes to die and common sense gets the microphone. Along with Jeff Selke, president of Selke Financial Group, I'm Rand DeWitt. And Jeff has spent decades helping individuals and families prepare for retirement without gambling their future on whatever chaos Wall Street cooked up before breakfast. While the financial media screams breaking news every 11 seconds like a chihuahua barking at the wind, Jeff stays focused on the things that actually matter: protecting principal, creating dependable income, lowering taxes, maximizing retirement plans so people can stop wondering if they're going to outlive their money. Jeff is also an author, written a couple of great books, is a fiduciary, retirement educator, and one of the few financial professionals who can explain complicated retirement strategies in plain English. Jeff, you're basically a financial translator. Should we put that on the website?
2: You know, I do say all the time to people I speak with that money is a foreign language and you have to learn to speak it. But having an interpreter will help the situation quite a bit.
1: I think I'm going to coin a new phrase right now. Jeff is filingual. Financial.
2: I like that.
1: Lingual. Bilingual.
2: Yes.
1: This means he's going to be able to explain exactly where you're at and where you're headed in clear, understandable terms. So whether the markets are soaring or sinking or acting like a shopping cart with one bad wheel, settle in because Jeff will be sharing a wealth of knowledge that could make the difference on if you're going to outlive your money or live happily ever after. Jeff's phone number is 877-488-4456. You can also check him out online at safemoneycounselor.com, where you'll find Jeff's tax estimator for retirement calculator and the legacy and estate planning readiness quiz. It's right on the homepage. And Jeff, what made you just provide this type of information for everyone just openly accessible?
2: Yeah, I just want to give resources to people. You know, I love to teach. I do a lot of public education teaching at Brigham Young University's Education Week, and I teach classes to the public and for my clients, and I just love to teach and I like to provide value. And so, you know, here on this radio show, our goal is to teach you, to educate you so that you can make good financial decisions. And by giving you some resources on our website at no cost, we can really just help you. You know, our tax estimator will, you put in some very basic information and it's going to tell you how much you're going to pay in taxes over your lifetime on your 401k, IRA money, TSP money, that kind of stuff. It'll tell you down to the dollar that, hey, here's approximately how much you're going to pay in taxes. And it's looking at the current tax law and you know, your money invested at a certain percentage, you know, and you get to choose what rate of growth do you want it to use. And, you know, 5%, 6%, 7%, 8%, whatever it is. And it will tell you how much you're going to pay in taxes. And you're going to find out that it's a lot. Taxes add up. And so our goal is to help you reduce your taxes over time, help you first understand what are you going to pay in taxes? What are your kids going to pay when they inherit your retirement funds? And what can you do to reduce those taxes and have more tax-free income in retirement?
1: And you can check all this out by just going to safemoneycounselor.com. 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And Jeff, these seem kind of like dangerous times for people who are closing in on retirement or freshly retired. I am kind of getting shades, slight shades of 2007, 2008. Stock market been rolling along. People are getting comfy with it. And then it only just takes one unforeseen national or international event to wipe out someone's financial plan if they aren't properly set up. And I'm thinking a lot of people in 2008 thought they were protected, but hadn't reviewed their portfolio for years. Things had changed and they got hit. Is that how you see it?
2: Completely. And this kind of where we're at now feels a lot like I remember 1999, 2000. And this feels kind of more like that to me almost. Just, you know, we have this dot-com bubble. That's what we had in the 90s. Mm. It was the internet was new. And I remember learning about email for the first time in the mid 90s. And just like, what is this? We can send messages? You know, I was sending letters back then, right? You were handwriting letters.
1: I'm going to fax it.
2: And right. And so it feels like we're in that kind of situation where technology is booming and there's amazing things happening with artificial intelligence, but it can also be scary. And the market has gone up a ton. And that's always a time that's great that our investments are hopefully doing well, but it's also a time to review what you have for multiple reasons. And so this is why today we're going to focus on what we call our portfolio review, where we will do a a review of your portfolio, of your current investment.

0: investments to help you better understand how much risk are you taking right now. If 2008 were to repeat itself, how much would you stand to lose? And are you okay with that? And one of the things that I find all the time when we do our portfolio review for people is that they're a lot of times taking more risk than they understand. Most of the time, you know, you might be all in stocks and that's great in good times, but boy, when the bad times come, I mean, you could lose 30, 40, 50% of your portfolio or more. And when I ask the question, you know, once we do our analysis and I say, hey, are you okay if you lose 45% of your account and you've got $2 million? So that's almost $1 million. Are you okay with that going away? And almost everyone says, no, I don't want that much risk. That's too much risk, right? And so a lot of times our portfolio review will help you better understand, again, how much risk you're taking. What does that really mean from a dollar standpoint? Because a lot of times if somebody just says, oh, you're taking a lot of risk, we don't really understand what that means. But I can put it in dollars for you to say, here's what would have happened in 2008, given your current portfolio. So that's one of the things that our portfolio review will show you is how much risk you're taking. Another one is the fees that you're paying. You know, most of us have no clue what we're paying. I'll just tell you, I just met with this great couple. They came into my office, they heard my radio show, and we spoke on the phone, and then they decided to come into the office because they want help. They want to figure out what to do. They have 8 different IRAs out there. So an individual retirement account, 8 IRAs. He has a 401k. They have some life insurance with cash value. They have a couple of annuities. And I mean, you add it all up and there's like 10 plus accounts out there. They don't even know what they have. They don't even know how much money they have, really. They just kind of guessed, well, we think we have this much, but there's so many accounts, it's hard to keep track of it all. And so what our portfolio review did is we were able to look at it and say, oh yeah, you have, you know, this much money, this is the amount of risk you're taking. And then we were able to look at what are the fees you're paying. And shockingly, the average fees that this couple was paying on their retirement funds was around 3% per year.
1: Wow.
0: And if you asked them, they had no idea what fees they're paying, but they're paying about 3% a year. Some of those annuities have high fees. And some of the investment accounts had high fees with mutual funds and the advisor fee. You add it all together, they're paying about 3% a year. Well, even if the investments are doing well and growing at 8 or 9, even 10% a year, you take off 3% in fees and you're not doing as well, right?
1: Right, right.
0: And so that's a real issue, but they would have never known had they not come into the office and gotten our portfolio review. They would have had no clue. They wouldn't have known what fees they're paying, how much they're losing. I mean, you know, on $1 million, 3% a year in fees is $30,000. Mm-hmm. That's it every year. That's a lot of money.
1: Yeah, that gets expensive.
0: And the question becomes, what are you getting for that? If you're getting above average returns, then okay, maybe it's worth paying the 3%. But guess what? They weren't getting above average returns. They were getting below average returns.
1: High fees and below average returns.
0: Yeah. Yeah. So they're getting hit both ways. At least if you're going to pay high fees, they better be the best in the world and they're getting you great returns, right?
1: Exactly.
0: But no, that's not the case. They're paying 3% a year in fees and they're averaging like over the last 5 years when the market's averaged like 15% a year, they're averaging like 5 or 6% a year.
1: See,
0: and it's like, come on.
1: Yeah, this is fertile ground for Jeff Selke to step in and correct things.
0: So what I was able to do is help them see with the fees they're paying, the lack of returns that they're getting on their investments for the risk they're taking. And we put together a plan because of our portfolio review to help them figure out how does your money need to be invested? What are the best investment strategies? How do we get better returns with less volatility, less risk? How do we reduce your fees and cut your fees in half or even more, which we can easily do in most cases? How do we do that and get you in a better place so that your money is growing better? Well, that's what our portfolio review can do for you. So if you would like to take advantage of this service, this is a $600 value, but I'm offering it today to you, my radio show listeners, at no cost. First 10 callers can get our portfolio review. This takes us several hours to put together, by the way. This isn't just we look at your statements and say, oh yeah, here's what you have. I can do that because I have 28 years of experience, but I like to have our research team give me the hard numbers so that I can show you, hey, here's what you've got. Here's exactly the pros and cons and everything that you have going on. 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We're going to look at your statement. 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
1: 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That is Jeff Selke, president of Selke Financial Group. My name is Rand DeWitt. And Jeff, when someone comes in for portfolio review, what's the biggest disconnect between what they think they have and what they actually have?
0: Most people just don't understand what they're invested in at all. And you know what? Don't feel bad if that's you. Because I have so many people say, oh, you know, I don't know anything. I feel stupid or whatever. No, you're not. This is a complicated subject. And as we said earlier, it's a foreign language. Money investing is a foreign language. And unless you've studied it for years and years, it's almost impossible to understand it. It just is. It's kind of like, I think, you know, I remember one time I was taking a trip to Italy. The first time I was going to Italy, I was so excited because I have an Italian heritage. My great grandparents came from Sicily and I was so excited. And so I was studying Italian, just, you know, reading some things and trying to learn basic phrases and words. And I get to Italy thinking, you know, I studied for hours, not, you know, and days, but not months or anything. And so I get there and I'm like trying to use words and trying to speak in Italian. I'm like, I want gelato and I want this strawberry gelato. I'm saying it in Spanish, but of course it's horrible. Not Spanish, sorry, in Italian. And maybe I was speaking Spanish.
1: Maybe that was the problem.
0: Because I do speak Spanish. And so I'm trying to speak Italian and the girl behind the counter getting my gelato says, I speak English. And I'm like, oh, geez. I spent, you know, it wasn't that long, but, you know, 10 hours studying Italian, trying to learn basic phrases so I could blend in. And everybody, you know, in the, at least hospitality and restaurants and stuff, speaks English. Yeah. And they speak perfect English over there. And I'm just like, oh, my gosh. So I use that as an example. You know, I studied, but I didn't study enough, so I couldn't really speak it. And I think money and investing is that way, unless you're going to dedicate your life to it. And I don't recommend that to most people because honestly, for most people, money and investing is boring. It's boring. And you've got better things to do with your time. You've got family to spend time with, friends to spend time with, work to do, you know, household things to do. There's so much, so many things to do in life that honestly, you shouldn't be spending your time watching a computer screen, worried about your money, watching the news every day. That will hurt your life and hurt your health. So release stress, find somebody you can trust, find a financial fiduciary who you can trust. We are a financial fiduciary. And so if you'd like to take advantage of our process and just see if we're a fit, this is a great way to do it, is through our portfolio review. Because with our portfolio review, we will look at what are you invested today and help you understand what do you own, what kind of fees are you paying, what kind of risk do you have. And one of the things that was interesting, I just did this for another couple. They came to me, actually, they even live out of state. They live out of state. They were referred by somebody, one of our clients. And so we did everything over, you know, kind of Zoom, you know, and phone calls. And as we got to know them and looked at their portfolio, we did our portfolio review for them. We found out that in their investment portfolio, and this is only part of their investment portfolio, they owned, so this is what our report showed, they own 13 mutual funds and 5 ETFs. An ETF is an exchange-traded fund, mutual funds are investment accounts, and so they own 18. So 18 different funds. And each fund, on average, this is a great thing about our report, it gives us exact numbers, each fund owns an average of 825 securities, meaning stocks and bonds. You multiply 18 by 825, you get over 14,000 stocks and bonds in their portfolio. Just so you know, There are only about 3,600 total stocks in the United States.
1: So there was all kinds of crossover.
0: Crossover. Again. We call it overlap, redundancy. They owned like Accenture 6 times, NVIDIA 5 times, Microsoft 5 times, Amazon 5 times. So what you get is just a bunch of overlap or crossover where you own the same stock 5 or 6 or 7 times in different funds. What's the point of that? You're just owning the same stocks over and over again. That just creates more fees. Mm-hmm. Because here's what happens inside those mutual funds. When those mutual funds decide, hey, we don't like Microsoft anymore. Let's say 5 or 6 of your funds own Microsoft and they decide they don't like Microsoft anymore. So they're going to sell Microsoft. Well, guess what? That's 5 different funds selling it. That means you're paying a fee 5 different times. Now you don't see this fee. It's inside the mutual fund, but the mutual fund company is paying a fee to Wall Street every time they make a transaction. And that's coming out of your money, your account. You don't see it because it's inside the mutual fund. It's hidden, but you are paying those fees and you're losing money. And this is what adds up. And in fact, a study was done and they said the average hidden fees inside of a mutual fund are about 1.44% per year. That's the hidden fees. The normal fees of a mutual fund might be, you know, 0.5% to 1%. That's a normal expense ratio. But then you add in, you know, maybe if you have a financial advisor, they're charging you 1 or 1.5% a year. All of a sudden you're paying 3-4% a year in fees.
1: They're being fleeced.
0: Yes. And so what we do differently, this is what we do differently. First, we help you understand this through our report. And once we can see this and see what's going on, now we can come up with a game plan on how to improve it. The other part that we saw for this couple is the average turnover ratio in the mutual funds. And turnover ratio represents what percent of the portfolio of those stocks and bonds are being traded every year, meaning bought or sold. And so of those 14,000 stocks, how many are moving every year? Well, guess what? Their turnover ratio in the average mutual fund in their portfolio of these 18 funds was 61% per year.
1: Cha-ching, that means cha-ching, cha-ching.
0: 6 out of 10 stocks are being sold and a new one bought every year. That's 9,000 trades a year? Think about if they had to print off every trade they're making and they had to send you a report in the mail. That would be 2 encyclopedias thick.
1: That is insane.
0: I mean, come on. It is insane. And this is what's happening inside of your funds, inside of your accounts. By the way, these funds, this wasn't somebody doing it on their own. This is with a big Wall Street bank. This is with a big firm, an investment company. They had them in 18 funds with 61% turnover on 14,000 stocks and bonds. All of this trading happening, all of those fees, they were losing 3-4% a year in fees easily.
1: See, that's not fiduciary land right there.
0: It's not fiduciary. They're working with a big Wall Street bank and they act as a broker so they can do bad things and it's legal. A fiduciary cannot do bad things legally. They could do bad things, but they're going to lose their license. They're going to get in trouble. I became a fiduciary back in 2002, way before it was popular. I can help you with this. I can help you figure out, okay, what do you have now? What are the fees you're paying? What do you really own? Is it good? Is it bad? Is there a lot of crossover? Is there a lot of overlap? And what do we do to improve it? And it's easy to improve. We have strategies. We have stock strategies, bond strategies. We have safe strategies that can help you get rid of these hidden fees, get rid of this overlap that you have in your portfolio, get rid of the high turnover that's costing you in fees. We can help you do this. If you would like my help like this couple did to put in place a plan, let's start with just doing our portfolio review to understand what you own. There's no cost. There's no obligation. This is a no cost second opinion on what you're doing right now so that you can make sure your money's invested in the right way and doing the right things.
1: You know, right now there's a conversation going on in a car between a husband and a wife, and the wife or the husband's going to look at the other one and go, do we own multiple funds as well? Are we paying all these extra fees and we don't know what's going on? If that is you, Jeff's talking to you right now. 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Jeff, I'm sure there every day people come in, they don't know what they have, but they might actually be set up very well. They may not be, but in the peace of mind that that could bring is huge.
0: It is. And I've had that happen a few times in the last, 20 plus years where we do this analysis where I've said, hey, this is great. Or maybe it's, hey, this account and this account are really great, but this one could use some improvement and here's some ideas. And so if nothing else, confirm that what you're doing is right, is good. As a fiduciary, I will tell you that. I will tell you what's working and what's not. Take advantage of it. Why not?
1: 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My name is Rand DeWitt. And Jeff, why do people spend more time researching a new Traeger grill or side-by-side than they do, reviewing the retirement portfolios? Why do people tend to avoid looking close? Why do they avoid looking closely at their financial plan? Why does this happen so often?
0: Because it's not fun. It's so much fun to research, a new barbecue grill or smoker. Or for me, I love to plan vacations. Yes. I love planning trips. So for me, that's fun. And other people probably don't like it. It's probably stressful for them. I actually love it. And so I will plan. I have a spreadsheet I keep and I plan, hey, we're going to do this the next day. And so things like that are just, they're fun. And for most of us, money, our investments, our retirement planning, it's not fun. It's kind of scary and we don't understand it. So we kind of just want to ignore it. It's easier to ignore it than it is to address it, right? And that's true in a lot of things. You think about relationships, if you're married or if you're in a relationship, even with kids, so it's easier to sometimes ignore things, right? Mm-hmm. And there's some things we should ignore, little things that bother us or whatever in relationships, we got to learn how to just say, okay, that's not a big deal, but big deal things. If my kid is starting to hang around with the wrong crowd and, there's part of me that says, well, it'd just be a lot easier to not say anything, right? To not get involved because I don't want to be the jerk dad that's telling him what to do. But at the same time, no, I got to get involved. I got to tell him, hey, I don't like this. These guys are doing bad things and that's a bad example to you and I don't like it. You're a better, kid and I want you to do this, And so to give them advice and be a parent is important.
1: Guidance.
0: It's guidance. That's exactly it. And so that's how it is with our finances. Again, it'd be easier to just look away and not worry about it and just hope that things get better. But guess what? That doesn't work. That's what our federal government has done with Social Security for the past 30, 40 years, right?
1: Yeah, nothing to see here. We'll figure it out later.
0: Nothing to see here. Just look away. Don't worry about it. Yes, it's going bankrupt, but don't worry. We'll figure it out someday. And they've never figured it out. They've never done anything. And so they're just letting it fall apart. When they could have fixed it 20 years ago, but they're not doing it because they're just being, I think, lazy, or they're scared. Our politicians are scared. They're scared to make changes to Social Security and to fix it because they're afraid of losing a vote. And all they care about is votes and staying in office because they get a cushy job, cushy salary. They get insider trading stock picks, obviously, because our politicians become rich, Nancy Pelosi.
1: Yeah, and right?
0: I mean, they just do. And so why would you ever want to leave that? Why wouldn't you want to stay in Congress for 40 years, as many of our politicians do?
1: That's just not right. Wasn't the old way you get elected, you go to Washington, you serve your time, and then you come back and you live with the laws that you made?
0: Yeah. Who was it? I think it was, I don't know if it was Roosevelt. There was maybe it was Truman. I can't remember which president it was, but back in the day, there was one of the presidents that once they finished their term, I think their two terms, literally got in the car with the wife, maybe it was Roosevelt, anyway, and drove home to wherever I don't know if it was in Illinois or somewhere like that, drove home.
1: Not going to hang around.
0: I'm going home.
1: Not going to try to hang around and keep finessing things, see if I can keep the bank account expanding. No. That's
0: what you're supposed to do. But anyway, so our politicians have ignored Social Security. They've ignored the problem. And now the problem is knocking on the door. It has not been resolved and it's going to be harder. It's going to be more difficult. Same goes for you in your retirement. You can ignore it, but the longer you ignore it, the longer you don't address it, the longer you don't improve it, the worse off it's going to be. So look at it today. Let's figure this out. Let's make sure you have a plan for retirement. Let's make sure your money is invested in the right way. That's what our portfolio review will do for you today. If you're one of the first 10 callers, we'll do this portfolio review, this analysis of your current investments. All we do is look at your current statements. You know, if you have multiple accounts, great. If you have one, great. And we'll tell you again exactly what you own, what fees you're paying, what risk you're taking right now, and help you figure out, is it right for you or is there a better way to invest? Are there things that you should be doing for retirement to plan now to better your situation, to have more income in retirement, to leave more behind to your kids or grandkids or charity or whoever it is? Let's figure things out. Let's make sure you have a plan for the future that starts today with a phone call to me so that myself and my team can help you make good financial decisions and make sure your money's invested in the right way.
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1: 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It's right there on the homepage and it is free to use. So Jeff, we're going to talk about early retirement. Folks that maybe are in their 50s and 60s and all of a sudden are forced into retiring not on their own terms, but because of layoffs, health issues, or company restructuring, or AI, people unexpectedly lose their job. When that happens to people that are closing in on retirement, what's usually the first mistake that they make out of fear or panic?
0: You know, so many things. But it, really what I see is not always making a good decision to get help. That's probably the big one. Get help. You need help figuring this out because trying to figure it out on your own can be very difficult because you're going to have maybe, you know, severance options. Maybe you're going to have, you know, you got to figure out what to do with my 401k or TSP or, you know, in retirement account. You might have pension options you have to figure out what to do with. You've got to figure out healthcare, health insurance, if you're younger than 65 years old, because you can't get onto Medicare until you're 65 years old. You've got to figure out Social Security eventually. But again, you're probably too young to start Social Security if you're retiring early. And so there's so many things that you have to figure out and decide what to do. Get some financial help, and hopefully from a fiduciary and someone with a lot of experience. I've been helping people since 1998. So we're in 28th year. And I love helping people plan for the future, plan for retirement. That's why I got into this business. When I was 18 years old, I started investing my own money. And I realized I loved it, and I wanted to help other people invest their money in the right way and learn how to retire. And from a very young age, about 18 years old, I was thinking about retirement, not because I want to just sit around and do nothing, just I want to prepare. I want to prepare for the future. I wanted, and I didn't have this wording in mind, I've now developed this, and this is part of my mission statement, I wanted to have a work optional lifestyle. I wanted to get to the point as quickly as possible where work is optional. I don't have to work. I choose to work because I love what I do, and I love helping you and my clients be educated and make good financial decisions, but I don't want to have to work. I don't want to be forced to work. And so that was a goal of mine at a very young age, and I've worked very hard to get there for myself, and my goal is to get you there, to get my clients there, to where work is optional. And if you choose to keep working, great. But if you don't, let's figure out how to retire. And for many of you, it's how to retire early. Some of you want to retire early. Some of you are being forced into early retirement. So I'll give you an example. I had a lady who called into my radio show. This was, a year or two ago? And she's getting pushed out. You know, the federal government was doing the buyouts, you know, basically forcing people to retire. And so they're saying, hey, we want to get rid of people, either take a voluntary cut or we're probably going to let you go. And so it was better to take the buyout because then at least you got paid for, like 6 months of salary and you still get to walk away with your full pension and retirement and everything else. So this lady at 57 years old is being forced to retire. She wasn't planning to retire until she was 62. So This is 5 years sooner than she ever dreamed possible. And she wasn't sure, number one, does she have enough? Because, you know, she was planning on these next 5 years adding to her TSP. That's the retirement plan for the federal government. She was planning on earning more years towards her pension. So her pension would be bigger with the federal government. And, you know, adding to her savings and paying down debt and all these things that we assume we're going to be able to do for the next 5 years or 10 years or whatever it is, however long it is we plan to keep working. Well, all of a sudden she's cut short. Federal government saying, take this buyout or else. Yeah. And so she has to take it. I mean, she didn't have to, but she did kind of. And so she's just like, can I do it? Before she made the decision and pulled the trigger on it, she called me. And luckily she heard my radio show and she said, hey, can I retire? And so what we did is I did a nice analysis for her. I asked her about her, you know, okay, how much money do you want and need every month? And she told me, and what do you have? You know, when's the pension start? How long will severance last? How much is severance? Okay. How much is in your TSP in the retirement plan? Okay. We can figure out how do we use that. And so after figuring it all out for her, I was able to show her that she could retire at 57 years old. She did not have to go back to work. She didn't have to go find another job. She didn't have to fight to keep her position at the federal government. She could let go, take a severance, take a buyout, get paid for the next 6 months and not even have to work. And then we could use her retirement funds, her pension, and make sure she's going to have the income she needs for the rest of her life. So that is a great situation where someone age 57 is able to retire early, even though it wasn't what she necessarily wanted. She was being forced out, but hey, isn't that great?
1: Well, it turned into a blessing because she called you.
0: Yes, it did. And it gave her peace of mind because now she knows she's confident in her future. She knows she's going to be okay. She's going to have the income she needs for the rest of her life and not have to worry. If you want that kind of peace of mind, if you're being forced into retirement, or maybe you've already been forced into retirement and you just want a second opinion on anything you chose to do, or maybe you didn't do anything, give us a call. There's no cost. There's no obligation. I will talk to you. We will have a phone conversation to talk about your financial situation, your concerns, what's going on in your life. Have you been forced into retirement? Are you feeling like that could be happening soon? Is your company downsizing? Are there, you know, feelings that AI or something else, maybe a merger, is going to cause your company to lay people off? Give me a call. Let's have a plan in place. The sooner we can have a plan in place, the better. Even if you're not going to retire, but you might be forced in retirement in the next year, let's figure out if you can retire. And if so, how do we do it? Where's the income going to come from? How do we make sure it lasts the rest of your life? If you would like peace and confidence in making that decision, give me a call today.
1: 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And Jeff, you know, for decades, Americans were told, work hard, stay loyal, and the company will take care of you. But today, some employees find out they've been replaced by a spreadsheet or algorithm or AI. You know, how have you seen retirement planning changed in this new reality over, say, the past 10 years?
0: It has changed substantially. And I think we all know it. We all see it. But we are seeing big, large companies laying off, doing mass layoffs.
1: Yeah.
0: I mean, thousands, tens of thousands of people at a time. And lately, you know, in the past, and when I say the past, you know, 10, 15, 20 years ago, a lot of times it was, well, maybe the company's not doing so well financially. So the first place they look to save money is by laying people off, right? By saying, hey, you 10,000 people, sorry, you don't have a job anymore. We need to save money. And that is a really, and in fact, Wall Street rewards them for that. Their stock price usually goes up. If they lay off 10,000 people, Wall Street knows, hey, that just saved them, you know, I don't know.
1: Overhead goes down, yeah.
0: $100 million a year in overhead. And so that's been the historical standpoint, is a lot of times in bad times or sometimes when companies merge, they realize, hey, we have overlap. We have employees doing the same thing. So let's get rid of these 5,000 people because they're doing the same thing as the other 5,000. And so that those kind of things happen. But now we're seeing something new, aren't we? We're hearing of AI layoffs, artificial intelligence. Who was it? Was it just
1: Meta?
0: I think it was Meta just announced they're laying off. Was it 7,000 workers?
1: I thought
0: workers?
1: It was 8. Yeah, I think between 7,000 and 8,000 workers.
0: Somewhere in that neighborhood, 7,000 to 8,000 people at Meta, that's Facebook, just got laid off.
1: Yeah, and I don't think they're financially struggling much. It's only a hunch.
0: No. Right, yeah. These companies have so much money. So it's different. It's not about the company struggling. It's efficiency. They're saying, and in fact, it was Amazon, was it a year or two ago, laid off, I think it was 20, 22, 24,000 people, and they said it was because of AI. AI replaced those people. They were good paying office jobs. These were not, you know, entry level jobs. These were good paying $100,000 a year plus jobs, office jobs that 20,000 people got laid off because AI can do what those people did more efficiently and for less cost.
1: And it seems like we've been being told this for quite a while that this was coming. And now a lot of people that built a lot of the AI infrastructure are shocked.
0: Yes. It is shocking because it's so many, but they're doing it now and they're doing it quickly, and that is going to affect people. So what do you do if this affects you? Or again, I actually have a gentleman who came to me a year or two ago, and he said he works for an engineering firm, and you know, engineers, they do well as long as they have jobs to do and stuff. But he came to me and said, hey, the company's not doing as well as it has historically, and there's a good chance I'm going to get laid off in the next year. They haven't said that. But the word's going around, you know, basically that we're not doing that great and we may be laying people off. And sometimes, you know, you've been there for 30 years and you think, well, that gives you seniority, right? Mm. Well, it does, but it gives you something else too. You probably are one of the highly paid people.
1: Yeah, exactly. Right? You become a target.
0: You're there for 30 years. You're making $200,000 a year, and they know they can hire a college grad who's not as good as you because they don't have the experience, but they can hire a college grad to replace you for $80,000 and $80,000 instead of paying you $200,000 or $250,000.
1: Bonuses.
0: and bonuses and all these things. And so we're seeing that too, where, you know, a lot of the, you know, people who have the most seniority are being let go because that will save the company the most money. So it's not fair. It's not right, but it's what happens. So if this happens to you, if you either have been laid off, you think you could be laid off, or you are going to be laid off, or, you know, let go, you can just see it's coming. Just give us a call. I'd love to help you. Love to help you put in place a plan. Here's what I did for this engineer. I said, okay, let's plan as if it happens tomorrow, because it's not going to happen tomorrow, right? I mean, there's nothing saying it's going to happen tomorrow, but let's plan as if it's going to happen tomorrow. And if it happens in a year, if it happens in 2 years, great. We're that much better off. Every year you can work, or every month you can work, that's one more month of paying down debts. That's one more month of adding to your 401k plan. That's one more month of adding to your savings, you know, all these things. And one more month of waiting to get Social Security so your Social Security benefit can grow. So, but let's figure out a plan if you get laid off today. Let's make sure there's a contingency plan in place that if you get laid off tomorrow, what's going to happen? Are you going to be okay? Do you have a plan? Or are you just going to be in shock and in fear and do nothing? And that is what will happen. If you don't have a plan, if you don't know what to do, the fear and shock can take over. That can create anxiety. That can create depression even, because what do? You worked for a company for 20 years, 30 years, and all of a sudden they lay you off. How are you supposed to respond to that?
1: Yeah, I mean,
0: that's not easy.
1: Yeah, you put all you have into this company to help it grow for all these years, and then all of a sudden, yeah, thanks, we'll see you later.
0: We appreciate you. Here's 6 months' salary. Go away.
1: Yes,
0: and you know, that's not easy. It's not emotionally easy. It's actually very difficult, but it's also financially difficult because you are planning to work for another 3 years, or 5 years, or 10 years, and so. If this happens to you, or if it happens to you in the future, or if you're just worried it could happen to you, give us a call today. Let me help you put in place a plan so that you can feel secure. You can feel confident that if they do lay you off tomorrow, you can say, sayonara, I'm good. I've got a plan. I don't need you guys.
1: I got Jeff Selke.
0: He's got a plan for me. I'm going to be good. I'm out of here. See you later.
1: Deuces.
0: Yeah, why not? Why not have that kind of attitude? Because with that kind of attitude, you can walk away if that happens and feel good and not be depressed. Having a plan will bring you that financial peace that you need.
1: Take advantage of what Jeff Selke is offering right now. He's a financial fiduciary. He's been doing this for almost 3 decades. He started understanding the value of money at age 6. I'm still working on it. So Jeff is who you want to talk to, 877-488-4456. That's 877-488-4456. Jeff, you're going to be giving people the retirement checklist and then the no-cost conversation as well, correct?
0: Yes, and our checklist is awesome. So years ago, I had a client come to me. He was about to retire, and he said, hey, do you have some kind of checklist? You know, basically something I can check off to make sure I've checked all the I've checked all the bases. I've made sure I've covered the bases, and I know, you know, that I've done everything I need to do for retirement. Even though I knew we did everything, I felt, yeah, hey, you're prepared. We've got a plan. But I created this checklist specifically for that situation so that my clients could just look at this and say, okay, I've done this. I've done this. I've talked about this. And so if you would like this checklist, there's no cost. There's no obligation. I'll just send you this. It's a PDF. We'll email it to you. And it's just a nice checklist that you can check the boxes. If you're already retired, this is beneficial to make sure you, again, covered all your bases, checked all the boxes. If you're about to retire, this is super important to make sure you've covered the bases. If you're 10 years away from retirement, it's still important and it's still good. It's going to be helpful to make sure you know the things that you need to be thinking about as far as retirement and the decisions you're going to have to make for retirement. So get our checklist. There's no cost. There's no obligation. We'll email it over to you. And then also be one of the first 10 callers and say you'd like to speak with Jeff. You'd like to have a conversation with me to talk about your financial goals, your objectives, your situation. If you are retired or about to retire or getting laid off or may get laid off in the future, you're just not sure, Let's get a plan in place so that you can feel confident that you can retire today.
1: Call Jeff Selke right now, 877-488-4456. 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My name is Rand DeWitt, along with Jeff Selke, president of Selke Financial Group. And Jeff, what do you how do you deal with people that say, you know what, I'm fine, I've got a huge 401k, I'll be okay, but if retirement starts earlier than expected, then sequence of return risk suddenly becomes much more dangerous. People have heard sequence of return risk before, but they don't understand it. This could be a dangerous situation.
0: You're exactly right. So here, let me give you a story. This is a real life example. So I started professionally helping people plan for retirement in 1998. And about the year, actually, it was 2002. In 2002, I'd worked with this chiropractor, this young, 40s chiropractor, helping him plan for his retirement, put in place a plan, investments, everything. And then he says to me, calls me up one day and says, hey, do you mind, you know, visiting with my parents? They need a second opinion on what they're doing for retirement. And I'm like, sure. I didn't know anything about him. So I visit with his mom and dad. Turns out his dad was a retired neurosurgeon. That's a brain doctor.
1: Yeah.
0: Those guys make a lot of money. Back then, now this was 2002, I think he retired making $1 million a year. Today, that's probably what, the equivalent of $3 million a year or something. So they make good money. So that's great. So he made good money. He retired in 2000 at 65 years old. And so just imagine if this is you. And he had $5 million in his retirement account. $5 million.
1: Okay.
0: Do you think you could retire on $5
1: million? Yeah, I can make that work.
0: Yeah, I for sure could make that work. That would be a wonderful retirement. So they figured it out. Hey, we can take out 5% a year. That's $250,000 a year on top of Social Security. And they were fine. They had, you know, about $300,000 a year they were living on. They were going to be fine for the rest of their lives. But that was 2000. That's when the dot-com bubble burst. And all of a sudden, his account, his retirement account at a major Wall Street firm, a major Wall Street bank, you would know the name. I'm not going to say it here on the radio, but let's just say they're not that great. And here's why. They're a big firm. They should be the best. They should have the best research. They should help invest your money in the best way. Guess what? His $5 million became $4 million. And then guess what? $4 million became $3 million. And he was concerned. And they said, don't worry, don't worry. It'll bounce right back. $3 million became $2 million. He lost $3 million.
1: Oh my, this is definitely not fiduciary land.
0: No, no. These guys are brokers and they're just selling investments and making commissions. And it's his life fell apart. His retirement fell apart. Going from $5 million to $2 million, that is catastrophic, yeah. Just so you know.
1: How old was he when all this was going on?
0: He was 65 when he retired. So by the time I met him, he was 67.
1: Wow. Did he have to go back to work?
0: He did have to go back to work. So I said, what are you doing? He said, well, I had to go back to work. But he couldn't be a neurosurgeon anymore because once you stop doing surgeries, I guess you can't do them anymore, right? I mean, you kind of lose that skill. And as you get older, you can't do it. So he had to go be a regular doctor and make, I think it was $100,000 a year or something at that time, being a doctor at the state medical hospital, which that's great. He's doing good. He's helping people. But did he want to go back to work at 67 years old?
1: Yeah. Well, no. After being a brain surgeon.
0: And after being a brain surgeon, making $1 million a year, does he really want to go be a regular doctor and make $100,000 a year?
1: Not at all. No.
0: No.
1: No.
0: He did not want to do that. He had to do that. He had to go back to work. He had no choice. He did the math and he realized you cannot take $250,000 a year out of $2 million unless you want to be broke in less than 10 years, right?
1: Right.
0: That's less than 10 years, you're broke. And so as a healthy 67-year-old, he had to go back to work. And I'm just like, oh my gosh, I felt so sorry for him. I felt so bad. This is what can happen to you, right? You say, oh, I have tons of money. So that was a great question, Rand. I have $2 million. I have $5 million. I have $10 million. Whatever you have, that's awesome. What are you doing to protect it? What are you doing to make sure it lasts for life? If you just have it invested with some Wall Street bank some big bank that sounds like they have a big, good name and they advertise a lot, and your money could lose 60% in 2 years like his did, what would that do to your retirement?
1: I can't even put it into words on the radio, Jeff.
0: Right. Be devastating. Don't let that happen to you. This is a real life story. I got to see it. I just felt awful for him. There was nothing I could do for him at that time other than say, hey, I can do better. I can invest your money better now. I can't get back your $3 million that you lost. I mean, hopefully over time we can, but honestly, what are the chances your money ever comes back from that? Think about it. If you've gone from 5 million to 2 million, and let's say he's now only pulling out 150,000 a year, but out of $2 million.
1: Yeah, that's going to run quick.
0: Even if you're earning 10% a year, but you can't earn, you're not going to earn 10% every year, just so you know. Even if you're all in stocks, you might average 10% a year, but there are bad years. You're going to have a bad year where you make a negative 10%, negative 15%, and then a year where you make 5%, then a year where you make 30%, but you're not going to always make 10% a year. And so you're not going to get back to 5 million. You just won't. He's never going to get back to $5 million.
1: That breaks your heart. Think about everything that a brain surgeon accomplishes over a career. I mean, the lives that were saved, changed, and the way, you know, all of a sudden to have done all of that work and then have all that money basically, I don't want to say stolen, but, you know, fraudulently taken care of, we'll put it that way. With somebody that's a brain surgeon, that can happen to them, it can happen to anyone. And that's why the people need your type of guidance. Someone who's a fiduciary, someone that's been doing this for nearly three decades, someone who's an author, someone that understands how to talk to people and explain things clearly so they can understand it. Because, you know, like you said, the financial world can be very confusing, but you take it and you break it down in a way that everyone can understand.
0: And that's what I want to help you do. I want to help you have the retirement you dreamed of. I want to help make sure your money lasts for your lifetime. I want to make sure that this situation that we just talked about, where somebody lost 60% of their retirement, never happens to you. That should never happen to you. But it will if you don't have a plan. It will if you're working with a financial advisor who doesn't know what they're doing, really. And they may seem like they know what they're doing. You would have thought that this huge Wall Street bank would know what they're doing.
1: Yeah.
0: But they don't. They don't. They don't care. They have so much money. You lose 60%. Who cares? That's a few million dollars.
1: They're getting paid anyway.
0: They get paid no matter what. They're getting paid, so they don't care. And it's sad to say, but that's the only thing I can say. How did they let him lose 60% of his money? How did they let his $3 million disappear? Never. That should not have happened. Work with a financial fiduciary, but work with a financial fiduciary who has more than a couple decades of experience. More. You need that. You need someone who has been through the crash of 2000, 2001, 2002, the dot-com bubble bursting. 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You need someone with that kind of experience. 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
33: From ABC News, I'm Wayne Cabot. A day before the U.S. World Cup match, FIFA is lifting its suspension of America's top player. Florin Balogun can play after all.
34: Totally unintentional, which I'm sure a lot of people know.
35: FIFA citing Article 27 of its disciplinary code, putting Balogun's one-match suspension on hold for a probation period of 1 year, essentially changing the punishment to a warning. FIFA has not shared any details about how it came to its decision. But sources tell ABC News President Trump called FIFA's president Gianni Infantino last week urging him to review the matter. Soon after it was made public, Trump wrote, "Thank you to FIFA" on social media.
33: ABC's Christian Cordero. Reaction from the Belgian team. Astonished is the word they used. Mayor Zoran Mamdani is telling New Yorkers to expect possible heavy flooding throughout the city tomorrow when another round of heavy storms moves in around dawn. Flash flooding is happening now across Pennsylvania into Binghamton, New York. Hundreds of thousands still have no power. The heat that the storms broke killed a lot of people, 25 just in New Jersey since Thursday, says Governor Mikey Sherrill. Most had no air conditioning. Many were old, but many were young, some in their 30s. Ukraine President Zelensky says intelligence indicates Russia is preparing a new massive strike, telling his people to be alert. ABC's Marcus Moore at the Foreign Desk says Ukraine has been more than holding its own.
36: The warring sides continue with expansive strikes. Ukraine has managed to successfully hit targets deep inside Russian territory and has employed drones on the front line. And while Russia is feeling the pressure on the battlefield with significant losses and a fuel shortage, Moscow is maintaining its heavy assault on Ukraine. And it comes just as the NATO summit is set to begin in Ankara, where President Trump is expected to meet with President Zelensky. Marcus Moore, ABC News, London.
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